0: and a half, we place that live bet. Right now, at the half, Minnesota with a 60-56 lead, and it is Timberwolves minus 4.5 on the live line. It was 5.5. It just dropped down to 4.5. Your live total is at 224.5 as we await the second half to see how the Spurs will handle the second half without Victor Wembanyama. Again, ejected for an elbow to the neck of our guy, Naz Reid. How about that? We're also keeping an eye on Sunday Night Baseball, tied at 3 between Detroit and Kansas City, and on the ice, where the Montreal Canadiens lead the Buffalo Sabres 4-2. Cash your overs in the second period. 4-2, Canadiens lead the Sabres with 4 minutes to go in the second period. Coming up next, we'll preview the Vegas Golden Knights and the Anaheim Ducks with VSiN's very own NHL analyst Jonathan Davis. I'm Scott Seidenberg. This is Live Bet Sunday here on VSiN, the Sports Betting Network.
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4: 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We are at the half in Minnesota where the Timberwolves lead the Spurs 60-56. The big story in this game, Victor Wembanyama ejected after playing just 12 minutes, a flagrant 2 foul for an elbow to the neck of Naz Reid. And now we will wait to see if the league does review that play, and maybe Wemby might not be available for game number 5. I don't know if they'll go to those drastic measures, but we will await any word from the NBA. Live line right now up on DraftKings is Timberwolves minus 5.5 for the game, and live total of 224.5. On the ice, the Montreal Canadiens have a 4-2 lead over the Buffalo Sabres. Second period of action from Montreal. That series tied at a game apiece. The over has already cashed. And Montreal with this 2-goal lead with a minute 40 to go in the second period. In about a half an hour from now, the puck will drop from Anaheim. The Ducks taking on the Golden Knights. VGK leading the series 2-1, coming off what I believe was their best performance of this playoffs in game number 3. We head on out to the Honda Center right now in Anaheim, and we welcome in VSiN's NHL analyst, Jonathan Davis. JD, what's the atmosphere right now at the pond there in Anaheim?
5: It is lively, Scott. I mean, game 3 was probably the loudest I've ever heard a crowd in Anaheim. And game 4 is getting there. They've got the brass band out here. And, it's going to be rocking tonight for sure.
4: Yeah, I would expect that the Ducks try to feed off this crowd. But here's the thing, JD. I just said it before I brought you on. I thought game 3 was the best that Vegas looked this entire postseason. I thought Anaheim was, you know, probably slightly better. Maybe. They were slightly better in games 1 and 2. I thought there were portions of the Utah series where Utah was the better team than Vegas. That performance in game number 3 has me thinking that VGK is about to go on a run. What do you think? What did you make of that performance? And do you think it carries over here into game number 4 tonight?
5: Well, I agree with everything you said. I mean, it was definitely Vegas' best game. They imposed their will on Anaheim. They set the tempo for the game. They corrected the mistakes of just not getting beat to the puck like they did in games 1 and 2. But, you know, with momentum, as players tell me, go from shift to shift and not from game to game. But if we get the same Vegas team tonight, then, yeah, this series could be over, you know, quicker than I thought it was going to be. Now, Vegas will be without their captain, Mark Stone, tonight. He's not had hasn't had a typical Mark Stone type playoff, but it's still a key piece for them. So we'll see how Vegas is able to respond without their captain. But, and I still haven't figured out, you know, how it would play a side or a total in this game. I've been pretty invested in props tonight. And for me, you know, a guy like Pavel Dorofeev gets a shot on the top line tonight. We'll see how long that lasts. But I think, you know, you get him at over 2.5 shots at about plus 105. I just think the value is way too good on Dorofeev not to play it.
4: Any other props that you think? You mentioned Mark Stone not playing. Who do you think benefits the most without Stone on the ice?
5: Well, Dorofeev for sure. But I think, you know, when you're looking at Vegas, I mean, you can't ignore Brett Houghton, who, you know, 12 goals in the regular season, but here he leads the team in the playoffs. He's got 6. He's got goals in 5 of his last 6. You get him at plus 340. I mean, you know, the books just haven't adjusted. That's way too good a price for a guy, you know, who's on a run like him. And then Mitch Marner, you know, I still like Mitch Marner for over 1.5 points at about plus 210, I think it was, that I got it at earlier today. So those are some of the Vegas props. And then, you know, on the Anaheim side, you know, Leo Carlson's had 3 shots in every game but 2. John Carlson, not related, has had at least two shots on goal in seven straight games. I parlayed the two of those guys, you know, a 3+ for Leo, 2+ for John Carlson to get some plus money value there. So those would be a couple of the favorite props that I've got going for tonight.
4: JD, we talk about confidence all the time, and you just you hit the nail on the head when you talked about Mitch Marner and possibly playing some of the points props, because, I mean, the guy is playing with such confidence now. Ever since that game number 6 against Utah when he scored the 2 goals, he has been a man possessed. 7 shots on goal in that game. He had 3 in game 1 of this series, 2 in game number 2, and 5 in game number 3. What do you think about a Mitch Marner shot on goal prop?
5: Yeah, you know, I kind of ignored it, and shame on me. So, absolutely. I mean, there's no question. Marner's been the driving force, and I think, you know, if you think that Vegas has a chance to make a long run, then there would be value on Marner to, you know, to further the Conn Smythe Trophy, the most valuable player in the playoffs. But it, realistically, Scott, like, I don't know what your thoughts are, but for me, I don't think it matters who wins this series, because I think the winner of Minnesota and Colorado will represent the Western Conference.
4: Oh, don't tell me that. Listen, don't tell me that. You know, JD, you know, like, I think Colorado is the best team in the league this year. You know how I feel about them. But give me something as a Vegas guy. Give me some hope here that the Knights can compete with Colorado and they could force a long series and get back to the Stanley Cup. I want another parade, JD. Come on.
5: Scott, look, I bleed Golden Knights gold and black. They are my favorite team. But, you know, look, we all know money talks. And, you know, look, I've got Nathan MacKinnon at 7-1 for the Conn Smythe Trophy. I just got to be realistic about it.
4: Yeah. They're so good. They're incredible. We are at the intermission. We're talking to our very own Jonathan Davis, VSiN's NHL analyst, is live from the Honda Center there in Anaheim, where the Golden Knights will take on the Ducks in about 25 minutes or so from now. Game number 4 with VGK leading 2-1. Anaheim is a slight favorite, -115. No real feel for a side. I do lean Vegas, but I think, as JD said, stronger feel on the props for this game. We're at the second intermission in Montreal, JD. The Canadiens with a 4-2 lead over the Buffalo Sabres. Congratulations. I know you already had the over, so you cashed that with the 4-2 score here. Montreal looked great in that second period. I know Tage Thompson, a good call by you also with the Tage Thompson prop, as he gets the fortunate bounce 53 seconds into the game to light the lamp. How do you expect the third period to play out? Would you give Buffalo a puncher's chance to draw within one, or is there value on Montreal playing them on the puck line, maybe an alternate puck line, thinking that they can maybe win this game by 3?
5: I think that I would look to over 2 goals in the third period.
4: Okay.
5: And see what the price is on that. That's, I think, because I think, you know, you the empty net is always a possibility. You're going to see Buffalo try to open things up. It could leave them in a vulnerable spot. So for me, my favorite play would be over 2 goals in the second period, or okay, in the third period.
4: Yep. So right now, that would basically be like playing the live total over 8.5, it would be over 7.5. Right now, it's +105 on the over 8.5, and I guess you can shop around, look at your book, and see if there's an alternate total to see what the 7.5 is. Actually, tell you what right now is on DraftKings. The over 7.5, that's not worth it. It's -260 up on DK right now. Looking ahead to tomorrow, I know that we talked about Colorado, how great that they are, and you know what Minnesota did. I thought that was their game, right? They took that game. Colorado now a -130 favorite on the road. Now that Minnesota captured that one game, Colorado had the shift in goaltending. Do we expect a good big bounce back here from Colorado in game number 4?
5: I expect a bounce back, but, you know, look, I've been more leaning to the props in this game. I don't have a feel either way. I think it's, you know, it's a coin flip. There's definitely value on the Wild at home getting the plus money. You know, the other thing for me is that I'm waiting to see if Joel Eriksson Ek makes his return to the Minnesota Wild. You know, they didn't have him in game 3. They still found a way to win. But, Scott, here's my favorite prop. If Joel Eriksson Ek is out of the lineup for Minnesota, Vladimir Tarasenko has had at least 2 shots on goal in 14 of the last 15 games without Eriksson Ek in the lineup. I don't know why. He doesn't replace him. You know, he doesn't take his spot on his line.
6: But Tarasenko seems to feel that he needs to do more when Ek is out of the lineup, because when Ek is in the lineup, it's only four of his last eight games that he's had at least two shots on goal. And so that would be my favorite play.
7: And he cashed
6: for tomorrow.
7: He cashed it in game three with the two shots on goal and the assist.
6: Yep.
7: You know, I've been playing Boldy over shots on goal every single game, and also the sprinkle on the goal. So hit the empty net, got me home there yesterday. But also, as I talked about with Mitch Marner earlier, playing with confidence, no one's playing with more confidence than Ryan Hartman. I had him over 2.5. Now, you lost the value because you actually had to lay the juice on the over 2.5 in game number three. But would you go back to the well with Ryan Hartman over shots on goal in game four?
6: Yeah, I would even then parlay Hartman and Boldy to get some plus money. I think there's value there. And then, you know, and then the other one would be Nathan MacKinnon. You know, I took him, I had him in a parlay in game three, MacKinnon for four and Boldy for three. And that was another way to cash some money. So there are definitely some creative ways. You know, the return may not be as great, but hey, you know, and any profit to me is a good profit. And I'm not going to get greedy because, you know, Scott, you and I both know there is the shots on goal mafia. And I've talked about it a few times. Game three here in Anaheim, the Ducks had 15 shots on goal after one. When the second period started, somehow they were down to 13.
7: Yeah.
6: I don't know how that happened.
7: That's why I tell people, you do not cash. I had Jake Hunt on the show yesterday. I said, Jake, we don't count the bet a winner until the money hits your account. So that's what we do with shots on goal. Hey, JD, man, enjoy the game. Enjoy the atmosphere. And we'll see you in Vegas in a couple of days for game number five. All right?
6: Yeah, absolutely. Thanks. Looking forward to it, bud.
7: There he is, our very own Jonathan Davis, VSiN's NHL analyst, live there in Anaheim for game number four between the Ducks and the Golden Knights. I'm Scott Seidenberg. Live Bet Sunday continues here on VSiN, the Sports Betting Network.
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4: 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As did just put in 3 shots on goal props for the Vegas Golden Knights against the Anaheim Ducks after our conversation with VSiN's NHL analyst, Jonathan Davis, live from Anaheim. And as a reminder, whenever we play the shots on goal props, we always sprinkle on the goal scorer as well. It's something that we do in every single game that we bet the shots on goal props, because there's so many times where, you know, we get an opportunity for there's players that sometimes they don't, you know, go over their shots on goal prop, but they wind up scoring a goal. Just the other night, I had, Logan Stankoven to go over 2.5 shots on goal. He only had 2 shots on goal, but he did score a goal. So that helped. That was a big help for us. I think that that's how we play this. That's how you maximize your winnings. That's how you do this when you're betting the shots on goal props, is to also look at the anytime goal scorer, to sprinkle on the anytime goal scorer for these players. So here's where I'm going with tonight. We are going over 2.5 shots on goal on Vegas's Mitch Marner. Mitch Marner has been just so hot right now. So hot right now. Playing with so much confidence. Scoring goals, putting pucks on net, and I think that confidence does carry over into this game. Because when you're playing with confidence, you're just more enticed to put the puck on net, and I'm going to back that confidence here with Mitch Marner to put another 3 shots on goal. Again, we always sprinkle on the goal scorer as well. The other prop that I'm going to do is Pavel Dorofeev over 2.5 shots on goal. This is one that, you know, earlier in the playoffs was cashing at a pretty heavy rate. Dorofeev was not only cashing the shots on goal prop, but he was lighting the lamp as well, scoring goals. He continues to be an impactful player here for the Golden Knights. Last couple of games in this series, though, only 1 shot on goal in games 1, 2, and 3. He did have an assist in last game, the 6-2 victory. So I think this is a good bounce-back spot for Dorofeev. Now there's no Mark Stone on that top line, so it's Barbashev, Eichel, and Dorofeev on the top line for Vegas tonight, with the captain Mark Stone being out. Second line is going to be Brett Howden, William Karlsson, and Mitch Marner. Brandon Saad gets the call into the lineup here tonight. He'll be on that third line with Tomas Hertl and Keegan Kolesar for the Golden Knights. So Barbashev, Eichel, and Dorofeev now on that top line. And that's where I'm going with that's why I think we're going to see Dorofeev, get the shots on goal. So maybe it's Barbashev. Maybe that's kind of like what I should have maybe pivoted to go towards Barbashev without Stone playing. But I just think that for a guy, and Barbashev, by the way, did have 2 shots on goal last game, but Dorofeev had 3 missed shots last game as well. And I love that. You know, if you're missing shots as well, that means you're still firing pucks towards the net. And one of the things that I like to look for when betting these, right, is I like to look for the volume
7: kind of like when I look for, you know, the three-point shots, like I want it, like with Naj Reid that we talked about earlier, I want the volume. I want to know, like, how many shots are you taking, how many threes are you taking. What I like to look for, and there's different stats when it comes to the hockey analytics, right? There's different stats. The one stat that I like more than the other is Fenwick as opposed to Corsi. Now, if you've listened to people break down hockey, you've heard them mention those two names many times. Rather than call out the names, I'm just going to tell you what they mean. Corsi is just all of your shot attempts. Doesn't matter if they go to the net. Doesn't matter if they miss the net. Doesn't matter if they get blocked. Okay? However many times you just attempt a shot. And then Fenwick is your unblocked shot attempts. Those are the shots that are getting through. That's the stat that I find more valuable. I like to look at unblocked shots because to me that tells me it shows a couple of things. It shows one that you're getting pucks through to the net, whether they hit the goalie and you get credit for a shot on goal or they miss the net and you get credit for a missed shot. Okay, that's fine. That's neither here nor there. I just like the fact that you're getting pucks through towards the net. If you're taking a ton of shots, but they're constantly being blocked, I don't like that. And on the other side, if you're not getting a lot of unblocked shots and you're not attempting a lot of shots overall, it shows me that you're hesitant. It shows me that maybe you're waiting too much to, you know, to see if you can get a clean lane. Like a couple of stats kind of rub me the wrong way. So let's take a look at the Golden Knights so far here in these playoffs, okay? And I'm just going to look at the Golden Knights. For VGK in these playoffs, Mitch Marner leads with a total of 52 shot attempts. Shea Theodore's got 49, Jack Eichel 48, Rasmus Anderson, 43. Pavel Dorofeev with 40. Shots on goal. Jack Eichel and Mitch Marner are tied with 25. And Pavel Dorofeev is second with 21. So again, it's shot attempts versus shots on goal. But then this is what I look at here. Blocked. How many shots were blocked? Shea Theodore, with the 49 shot attempts, 20 of those were blocked. They didn't even get through to the net. Rasmus Anderson, 43 shots, 16 of them have been blocked. Braden McNabb, 38 shots, 16 have been blocked. Our guy, Pavel Dorofeev, 40 shot attempts here in the playoffs. Only 7 of those shots have been blocked. That means 33 of his 40 shots have gone to the net. Whether they have been on goal or missed the net, I don't care. When I see 33 out of 40 shot attempts towards the net, not blocked, that's the guy I want to bet on for a shot on goal prop. So I know he's gone under the past couple of games. Okay, you're due. It's kind of like one of those things where you look at like the underlying metrics on things and it says, hey, the guy's, you know, due for regression or he's due for progression. I think he's due. Some of these missed shots will actually hit the goaltender. Dorofeev is going to bounce back here. We go over the shots on goal prop. And then for Mitch Marner, let's just go over his numbers overall. He's had 52 shot attempts, 12 blocked shots. That means 40 out of his 52 shots have gone towards the net. And that's why he leads the team with 25 shots on goal, and as well as Jack Eichel. And Dorofeev is sitting here with 21 shots on goal. By the way, for Eichel, 48 shot attempts, 12 were blocked. So 36 out of 48 for him. But 40 out of 52 for Marner. Again, you can go with Eichel, but Eichel's props are always going to be higher, like 3.5. We're getting 2.5 here for Mitch Marner, 2.5 for Pavel Dorofeev. Also sprinkle on the goal scorer, anytime goal scorer as well. And then for the Anaheim Ducks, we did John Carlson, not Leo Carlson, John Carlson, to go over 1.5 shots on goal. John Carlson, not Leo Carlson, John, to go over 1.5 shots on goal. Let's see. Shot attempts so far in these playoffs. Cutter Gauthier leads the team with 66. Leo Carlson second at 55. John Carlson seventh on the team at 39. Shots on goal in these playoffs. Leo Carlson leads the way with 39. John Carlson is sixth with only 18. But in this series, Carlson's gone over in every game. He's had two or more shots on goal. That's why I'm going back to the well. I think something opens up here for John Carlson to get the shots on goal. So two players for the Golden Knights in Marner and Dorofeev over 2.5. One player for the Ducks in John Carlson, not Leo Carlson, over the 1.5 shots on goal. Those are our prop bets here for this game between the Vegas Golden Knights and the Anaheim Ducks. And again, I do lean towards the Vegas Golden Knights winning the game. 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
23: I'm William Shatner. 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
24: PVA has brought me back to life.
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4: Back here on Live Bet Sunday, I'm Scott Satterberg with you on VSiN, the sports betting network. As the San Antonio Spurs have had the heck of a third quarter, a low scoring third quarter, and it's partially because the Timberwolves really haven't scored. We got under 2 minutes to go in the third quarter, and San Antonio, they were trailing at the half and playing without Victor Wembanyama, have come back to take an 82-78 lead over the Minnesota Timberwolves, 1:53 to go here in the third quarter. Again, 82-78 is the score. Your live line, Spurs, actually, -1.5. Your live total, 222.5. And for our boy Naz Reid, he's picking up some assists, some rebounds as well. But he didn't really play a lot in that third quarter, which was our biggest fear after he picked up the third foul at the end of the first half on that ticky-tack replay, which was probably the officials throwing a bone to the San Antonio Spurs after ejecting Victor Wembanyama. It was probably like, all right, you know, you reviewed this, you challenged this, I guess we missed the call. Okay, we'll give you the free throws. Naz Reid still stuck on 9 points. He is 3 of 8 from the field, 0 of 3 from three-point range, so he has not attempted a three-pointer in the third quarter, and he only attempted, like, 2 shots in the third quarter, or 1 shot, really. So he is stuck on 9 points. We have over 11.5 points. We obviously have the over 1.5 threes. Still have a whole quarter of basketball left to be played. He still has those 3 fouls. So at this point, there's really no restrictions on him now with just 2 minutes to go in this third. And I would expect him to play a good portion of minutes here in this fourth quarter. Leading the way for the Minnesota Timberwolves is Anthony Edwards, who is also dealing with 3 personal fouls, but he'll play the bulk of the fourth quarter as well. 20 points for Ant-Man on 7 of 14 shooting, just 1 of 3 from three-point range. He has 4 rebounds and 2 assists. Leading the way for the San Antonio Spurs is Stephon Castle with 19 points on 8 of 14 shooting, 2 of 4 from three-point range. And Dylan Harper off the bench, 7 of 9 from the field. He has 18 points, 1 of 1 from three-point range, 3 of 3 from the free-throw line, 7 of 9 from the field for Dylan Harper off the bench. The big story, obviously, earlier in this game, Victor Wembanyama ejected after just 12 minutes after the video replay confirmed he took an elbow, or he elbowed Naz Reid in the throat. We just lost the under in the Sunday night baseball game, as with one out in the top of the seventh, the Tigers, they got a double and then a single, and now it is a 6-3 lead for the Tigers over the Royals. So the game goes over the 8.5 with this single that just goes right up the middle, right past the pitcher, and no shift. Defense can't get that, and I don't know why they were playing that defense with a right-handed batter, and you had the second baseman shaded up the middle and not the shortstop shaded up the middle. I mean, there's a runner on second. You're not going to play in front of the runner defensively? Like, see, I'm like, sometimes, get off my lawn guy. Listen, you guys know I love analytics probably more, a lot more than a lot of people. But what bothers me a lot of times is there's just no, we're losing instincts in a lot of our sports now. And when I see defense like I just saw for the Kansas City Royals, the way that they were positioned in the field just shows me that that was like somebody that just looked at the little card that they put in their back pocket that says, hey, this guy pulls it hard down this way
7: and so we have to shade this way. His spray chart shows that he hits the ball here, so we're going to defend here. When in reality, I'm thinking, listen, if my pitcher is a left-handed pitcher that stands on the first base side of the rubber, which means the majority of his pitches come from, against the righty, essentially the other batter's box, right? The majority of those pitches are going to be outside to that right-handed batter. In order for that the ball to go inside on that right-hand batter, it have to be some sort of slider or a curveball that really jams them inside. But if the pitcher is a lefty, starting out on the left side of the rubber towards first base, coming with a cross-body kind of motion, the majority of the pitches are going to be outside. That is going to lead towards hits going up the middle and hits going the opposite way. And that's the way I'd position my defense. But then again, what do I know? I never made it past freshman year of college. No, I mean, I graduated college. I just didn't play baseball beyond freshman year. All right, calm down, guys. Calm down. All right, you know, whatever. But that's just me. Old school baseball mentality. Not so much on what the card says where I should play. But 6-3, the Tigers lead the Royals here. Sunday night baseball from Kansas City, as the Detroit Tigers are looking to snap a little bit of a skid here and looking to avoid the sweep at the hands of Kansas City. The Tigers not just trying to avoid the sweep here, but Detroit has lost 5 straight games prior to this game here tonight. So they're looking to snap a 5-game skid. If they do win here tonight, then they would no longer have the longest losing streak in all of Major League Baseball, and that longest losing skid would belong to the New York Yankees, losers of 3 straight games as they got swept by the Milwaukee Brewers earlier here on Sunday. Hey, if you're looking for an edge in baseball betting, you got to check out the VSiN Daily Diamond. Sharp daily baseball betting insight all season long. Former MLB pitcher Jensen Lewis and Dave Ross break it all down. 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I'm Scott Sadenberg. You guys can always hit me up on Twitter at ScottsOnAir, ScottsOnAir, as we are headed to the fourth quarter in Minnesota. The Spurs with an 84-80 lead over the Timberwolves. And on the live line right now, Spurs -1.5 up on DraftKings, live total of 217.5. So think about the swings that we have had in this game, where early on it was a low-scoring start. The live total early in the first quarter got down to 213.5. Then there was a scoring run at the end of the first quarter. That led to a little bit of a higher scoring first half. But because of a very low scoring third quarter, oh, by the way, the live total at one point was upwards of 226.5. And now this live total, pretty much where it was pregame, we're talking about, it is at 217.5. The game closed at 218.5. So we have kind of come back to where the thought was it was going to be before the game started. So live line right now, Spurs -1.5, total of 217.5. We'll see if Minnesota can make a run here in the fourth quarter. And I do like Minnesota. We've already bet them -3.5. If you haven't gotten in on Minnesota yet, I would get in on them now, even money, for them to come back and win this game. And I think they do so because you're going to get a full fourth quarter from Anthony Edwards. You're going to get a full, you know, because he was dealing with 3 fouls, sat out for a little bit. He's got 20 points. He's played, let's see, Anthony Edwards has played 28 minutes. So he has played a full complement of minutes pretty much, but you know he's going to play the remainder of this game. He's not going to sit out. He'll play the entire fourth quarter. He's 7 of 14 from the field. Naz Reid shouldn't shoot a couple of three-pointers. As a team, the Timberwolves, 8 of 22 from three-point range. Spurs are 4 of 18 from three-point range. So I would expect more threes here in this fourth quarter. And we'll see if Dylan Harper remains hot for San Antonio. 7 of 9 shooting off the bench. He has 18 points. Stephon Castle with 19. De'Aaron Fox with 17, but on an inefficient 5 of 14 from the field. And Luke Kornet in 17 minutes, just 5 points, 2 of 3 shooting. He does have 7 rebounds, though, as he has played the bulk of the minutes without, of course, Victor Wembanyama in this game. On the ice, it's another goal for the Montreal Canadiens. A 5-2 lead now over the Sabres halfway through the third period. We talked with VSiN's very own Jonathan Davis earlier, and he had said that he likes over 1.5 goals to be scored in the third period. That line, not really widely available. The 2.5 is what was really widely available. You could have laid juice on the game to go over 7.5, or you could have gotten some plus money on the game to go over 8.5. Right now, your live line is total 8.5 plus 170 if you think two more goals get scored here. But with a 5-3 lead, I don't think we're going to get an empty net from Buffalo. When you're down 2, you'll empty the net. You're down 3. This is only game 3 of the series. I don't think we get an empty net goal if it remains a 5-3 game. But a 5-2 game. But if it's a 5-3 game, then I think we're live for an empty net. I'm Scott Zatomer. You can always hit me up on Twitter at ScottsOnAir, ScottsOnAir. We'll update you on what's going on. Fourth quarter action from Minnesota and on the ice as well. BGK about to get started with the Anaheim Ducks. We got some bets in that game coming up. This is Live Bet Sunday on VSiN, the Sports Betting Network.

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9: 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And, well, not good news for our Naz Reid bet as he got, rolled over on. Well, he fell down, and a player on the Spurs kind of fell down on his ankle. And he was on the ground holding his ankle, escorted to the locker room. Hopefully, with 8:49 to go in the fourth quarter, it's just a quick tape job of the ankle. And he comes back in the game because Naz Reid is sitting on 11 points. We have his over 11.5. He has 11 points on 4 of 9 shooting. He is 0 of 3 from 3-point range, so he hasn't even attempted a 3-pointer in the second half. Spurs lead 94-86 as they outscore the Timberwolves 28-20 in the third quarter. They have outscored Minnesota 10-6 here in this fourth quarter. And you got to be impressed. You got to be impressed with what we have seen here from San Antonio playing without Victor Wembanyama. This is kind of like what we saw from Minnesota, you know, in the game where Anthony Edwards went down. And it was Ayo Dosunmu who comes in and has a dominant performance, right? You know, sometimes players just pick up the slack when the star player goes out. Now, it often happens more so during that game. And then the next game, if they're playing without that star player, like due to injury, that's when, you know, things suffer. So they pick up the slack right away, and then they lose when they have to start the next full game. I don't know if that's going to be the case here with the Spurs, because I would assume Wembanyama's good for the next game. Now, the league is definitely going to review the elbow to the neck of Naz Reid. Obviously, the officials that reviewed it and replay manager here tonight felt that it was egregious enough to be a flagrant two and eject him from a playoff game. Now the question is it egregious enough to warrant a suspension? That's the question. Does it warrant a suspension and have him not play here in number five? So Spurs with a 2-1 lead in this series. They lead 94-86 with 8:49 to go here in the fourth quarter. Your live line right now up on DraftKings, Spurs -5.5. That's what it was before the game started. Live total 220.5, trending towards the over. This game closed at 218.5. And this is disappointing for the Timberwolves. You thought without Victor Wembanyama, they'd be able to control the game. That's what it looked like in that second quarter. They took a lead into the half, but clearly, the changes or adjustments that were made by San Antonio, who's a very deep team and has played a lot of games without Victor Wembanyama this season, they clearly made the adjustments in the third quarter and have played much better in this second half as they lead 94-86 as we resume play here in Minnesota. And we'll let you know if Naz Reid comes back into the game, which we hope he does, because just give us one more point to at least split our bets on the Naz Reid props. On the ice, the Montreal Canadiens with a 5-2 lead over the Buffalo Sabres, and we are moments away from the start of the Vegas Golden Knights against the Anaheim Ducks. Obviously, the start time getting pushed back a bit with this game being delayed. This game going a little bit longer. The start time of VGK and Anaheim has been delayed slightly. They are expecting to start that one in about 5 minutes or so. Right now up on DraftKings, it is Anaheim -125 with a total of 6.5. And we went ahead and played some shots on goal props in this game. And also, big lesson when it comes to shots on goal props. Make sure you read the book's rules. Make sure that you are playing on a book that doesn't limit you to 60 minutes. Because there are certain books, like FanDuel does this, it is a 60-minute bet. So while your odds might be better, where instead of getting even money, you're getting +115, or instead of laying -120, you're getting +105, whatever it is, but it's only a 60-minute bet, which means it's only regulation. If the game goes into overtime, those stats don't count. That's not the bet you want to make. You want to make sure that you are betting your shots on goal prop or your saves prop, whatever it is. You want to make sure you are betting at a book that has the full game available. So, up on DraftKings right now, let's take a look. Mitch Marner, over 2.5 shots on goal, is +120. We did play that. We also played over Pavel Dorofeev to go over 2.5 shots on goal up on DraftKings. That is at even money right now. And then we played John Carlson, not Leo Carlson, John Carlson of the Anaheim Ducks to go over 1.5 shots on goal. And up on DraftKings, that is -180. Willing to lay the juice on that as he has gone over this number in every game this series. And going back to the first round series also, he has gone over this number in quite a few games. So John Carlson over 1.5 shots on goal. Mitch Marner over 2.5 shots on goal. Pavel Dorofeev over 2.5 shots on goal. As that is our bets, our three shots on goal props here for this game. And as a recommendation that we always say, whenever you bet a shots on goal prop, you always sprinkle on the anytime goal scorer. Because if we're handicapping that this player is going to get however many opportunities to put a shot on goal, we want to make sure that we are cashing when one of those shots winds up being a goal. So, by the way, if you wanted to do a same-game parlay, DraftKings plus 425 on the same-game parlay if we hit all three of our shots on goal props. I just clicked it now to shop through it to see if like what it would price out. Two-plus shots on goal for Carlson, three-plus shots on goal for Dorofeev, three-plus shots on goal for Mitch Marner is plus 425 as your little same-game parlay up on DraftKings right now, as this game is going to get started any minute now. Meanwhile, Sunday Night Baseball, this is going to be a hard loss to swallow. We had the under 8.5 between the Detroit Tigers and the Kansas City Royals. It is 6-3 Detroit, and it has the feel of a game that's going to end 6-3. That's going to be a bummer. It's going to be one of those games where we lose by just one. But that's what happens here. It's the eighth inning, and it is a 6-3 lead here for the Detroit Tigers. And again, it just has the feel of a game that's going to end 6-3. To my surprise, Buffalo did empty the net. And Montreal does cash in with the empty net. 6-2 is the score. They emptied the net with 5 minutes remaining in the game. Now, I understand emptying the net like with extended time left in the game because you want to give yourself an opportunity to chip away and get back into the game. But now it is a 6-2 score here as Newhook scored twice here in this game, and now it's all over except for the final score, which will likely be 6-2 in favor of Montreal. So, hey, the over 1.5, if you laid the juice, which was very pricey, does cash here. Maybe you get a chance if Buffalo can score and you'll hit the over 2.5, you'll hit that over 8.5 at some plus money. But right now it is a 6-2 lead for the Ducks, for the Canadiens over the Sabres. Knights and Ducks, puck has dropped from Anaheim. We'll monitor all of the action and get you caught up with everything that goes on as we sweat out our shots on goal props. Awaiting the resumption of the fourth quarter in Minnesota as they're still in commercial break here. Now they are back in action. The Spurs with a 94-91 lead over the Minnesota Timberwolves. And no word yet, at least I can't see anything on the screen yet, on the status of Naz Reid. So Naz Reid, we are hoping that he gets back in the game because he is sitting on 11 points and we have the over 8.5. So that would sting. We also would like him to get back in the game and try and get over his three-pointer prop. He hasn't attempted a three here in the second half. So we'll keep an eye out to see if, in fact, he comes back in the game or if the ankle injury is something serious enough to keep him out of the remainder of this fourth quarter as the Spurs have a 97-91 lead. And you would want a three-point shooter like Naz Reid back in the game. And Reid is going to be a big topic of conversation on all the shows here on Monday as we're going to watch the replay of Victor Wembanyama elbow.

0: respected, watched, feared. 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Underway in Anaheim between the Knights and the Ducks. And we are winding down the minutes here. 3 minutes left. Canadiens a 6-2 lead over the Buffalo Sabres. Let's Naz Reid back in the game. Let's get 1 point here. I'm Scott Seidenberg. It's Live Bet Sunday here on VSiN.
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10: Tarik Skubal set to undergo surgery to remove loose bodies from his elbow. 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
11: 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They signed Framber Valdez. 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I wouldn't be surprised if they added the trade deadline. I would still bet on them making the playoffs.
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0: VSiN, the sports betting network. It is crunch time right now in Minnesota. There's 5:32 to go remaining in the fourth quarter. The Spurs have a 97-95 lead over the Timberwolves as they look to take a commanding 3-1 lead in this series, playing the bulk of this game without Victor Wembanyama, who was ejected after playing just 12 minutes, an elbow to the neck of Naz Reid. Speaking of Naz Reid, he is back in the game, got his ankle taped up, so he's back in. We just need one more point to cash our best bet over the 11.5 points for Naz Reid. He is stuck at 11 points. Live line right now with the Timberwolves, who have just taken the lead. I don't know what happened, but the sportsbook's always ahead of the TV. 98-97 Timberwolves, as they are now -1.5-point favorites here in the for this game. And was it our guy? It was not. So that's okay. We'll see how this plays out for the remaining 5 minutes of this game. Let's head on out now to the Progressive Guest Line, and we welcome in our very own Nick Whalen, co-host of Prop Points here on VSiN. Of course, you know him, senior analyst over at RotoWire. Nick, what's been your take on this game, watching it play out here as Minnesota now has a 98-97 lead? They've played, obviously, the bulk of this game without Victor Wembanyama. How would you assess the performance from both of these teams?
1: Kind of a weird game, if we're being honest, right? This is now the second time in two series for the Spurs where we've had Victor Wembanyama unexpectedly exit a huge game right in the middle of the series, and the Spurs have been forced to, you know, kind of adjust on the fly. And yeah, you know, I thought the Spurs survived the initial post-Wembanyama ejection onslaught by the Timberwolves. You know, you saw right away Minnesota significantly more comfortable, more aggressive, getting to the rim, and then all of a sudden the Spurs rally back. They're getting stops. They push the lead up to 8 or 10 points, and now Minnesota, of course, has rallied to take the lead. So once Victor Wembanyama went out of this game, Scott, it kind of felt like, all right, this is becoming close to a must-win for the Timberwolves. You cannot let that opportunity slip away, especially with this game being in Minneapolis. But anyone's guess as far as how this is going to play out down the stretch. I'm getting the feeling, you know, with the way these last few minutes have gone, that Anthony Edwards is not going to allow the Minnesota Timberwolves to lose this game, but we will see. We will see down the stretch. And I'm curious to see as well, Scott, do you think there's any chance we get a suspension of Wembanyama beyond the ejection?
0: I talked about it earlier. I think that it's a real possibility, only because when they reviewed it, it was obviously egregious enough for them to determine it's a flagrant two and an ejection. To eject the guy in a playoff game, you have to determine the severity of it, right? Because you could have just easily said, okay, no intention, whatever, let's give it a flagrant one, we'll give him a slap on the wrist. But for them to toss one of the marquee players in this league, one of the best players in the world, in a playoff game, to me says this was really, really something that the league felt was intentional, and they're going to look hard at it, and he could very well be suspended for game number 5. Anthony Edwards is going to the locker room right now for something. Naz Reid, by the way, scored a basket, so he's at 13 points. We cashed our over 11.5, but he's still 0 of 3 from three-point range. I don't know. Anthony Edwards is not foul trouble. Did he get hurt? Something happened, but he just went back to the locker room here. 100-99 is the score with 4 minutes left here in this game. Earlier, Nick, the Knicks took care of the 76ers, right? They dominate the 4 games in the series, and like they've dominated pretty much everybody here in the playoffs, Atlanta and Philadelphia, the only 2 losses by a total of just 2 points. Regardless of how the series against the series between the Pistons and the Cavs play out, should the Knicks be favored in the Eastern Conference Finals? And if they are not, is the Knicks the play? Are the Knicks the play to win the Eastern Conference Finals?
1: I think they would rightfully be favored, and I think they should be favored, given what we've seen from this team really since, what, Game 3 of that Hawks series? You know, we can look at the potential opponents. You know, we had John Yastrzemski, from VSiN, who, joined our show this past week, and he's a Knicks guy. I asked him, if you make the Eastern Conference Finals, who would you rather play? And somewhat surprisingly, he said, 100%, I would rather play the Cavs. I want no part of this Detroit Pistons team. You know, they kind of took it to the Knicks during the regular season. So I think there is maybe some fear of that potential matchup against Detroit. But, I mean, no team in the Eastern Conference to me has looked remotely as impressive and as consistently impressive as the Knicks have. And even the 2 games in that Hawks series, Scott, they lost by, 2 points combined? I think they were both 1-point losses that they kind of let slip away. You had some hero ball shots go down for CJ McCollum. Like, they have not had the lows that Cleveland has had, certainly that Detroit has had in that first round series against Orlando. The question, I guess, for me would be, are the Knicks almost too hot heading into the East Finals? Like, you look at the raw field goal percentages. You know, they've shot 50%, 57, 59, 63, 51, 50, and 54% over their last seven games. At some point, there's going to be some level of pullback, but I also was saying the same thing a week ago when they had done that for three games in a row.
0: Yeah. You know, I did look at the history of teams that have, like, a week off prior to their next game in the playoffs, and it has been proven that the rest does not equal rust in the NBA. The rest is actually a really good thing, as these teams are winning and covering at a really high clip when they have 6 to 7 days off prior to their next game. So that would be a good sign for the New York Knicks, who also get the chance to have Anunoby get healthy and play in game one of the Eastern Conference Finals. How do you think game number four plays out here between the Cavs and the Pistons? Detroit, I mean, Cleveland has won every game at home. They can't win on the road, but they win at home. And their offensive rating, Nick, it's not even close. It's night and day. It's significantly better at home. The shooting has been significantly better at home. Does that continue to play itself out here in game number four tomorrow?
1: Look, I hope it does, man, because I was all over the Cavs coming into the series. I was one of the, the wrong team is favored on the initial series line guys. And, you know, immediately, of course, Detroit comes out and wins the first two games. Cleveland looked awful. They looked awful in the first two games of the series. And look, even in game three, when they built that big lead, they had the one big quarter, immediately gave it back in the third to Detroit and struggled to close the game. And it's just tough for me. I know Detroit, you know, was a 60-win team during the regular season, but we just saw a completely different version in that Orlando series, and a team to me that was so dependent on Cade Cunningham, and you're just wondering how many Tobias Harris games can you continue to get? How can they survive Jalen Duren playing at this level? And then meanwhile, you know, the Cavaliers to me have four, you know, high level guys if we're throwing Jared Allen into that mix. But playoff James Harden has resurfaced. You know, Jared Allen got in foul trouble in one of those first two games. Evan Mobley has not been great in this series. Like, Cleveland to me has been almost like physically beaten by Detroit so far. I thought Cleveland was lucky to end up winning that game in game three. So as much as I would love to, you know, stick to my priors and say I expect the Cavaliers to come out even this series at home, nothing would really surprise me right now with the Cavs. Like, outside of Donovan Mitchell, I don't trust James Harden. I don't trust Evan Mobley. I don't trust Jared Allen to show up. Like, I've had a hard time just finding props that I like for anybody outside of Donovan Mitchell.
0: I was thinking about the prop market because James Harden, everyone wants to, and we're talking to Nick Wiggin, obviously co-host of Prop Points here on VSiN. You know, I'm senior analyst over at RotoWire. Here's on the Progressive Guest Line. Joining me, Scott Seidenberg, here on Live Bet Sunday. You know, everyone's praising Harden for the clutch shots that he made in the fourth quarter. And I saw, like, a bunch of accounts, like, tweet out, you know, the sportsbook accounts, like, Harden finally goes over. He went over his points, right? He went over his assist. And I just tweeted in response to that, he went under his PRA, right? He's under again. That has continued to be something that is worth looking at, going under the 31.5 points, rebounds, plus assists here for James Harden. What do you think about that prop? Because I think that maybe, and you might be able to find a 32.5, because I think that the points prop is actually taxed because of the late performance. And I think because of this narrative, maybe it's a false narrative, but this narrative that James Harden righted the ship in game number three, I think we might be able to take advantage of a tax here and bet some unders on Harden. Yeah.
1: I think so. I think specifically the PRA, specifically the points plus assists, or even just the straight up assist market for Harden. You know, I think it's a little bit analogous to, like, Julius Randle. I've been hammering under PRAs on him in this series. Same for Karl Anthony Towns, who was finding himself in foul trouble. And of course, the big blowouts ended up helping us out there as well. But this is just not a good matchup for James Harden. And look, there will be a couple games in this series where, just on volume, you know, he's going to get there. But, you know, Harden, when you're looking at PRA specifically, so much of it is the assists for James Harden. You're hoping he gets to 8, 9, 10, 11 assists. I mean, Detroit allows the fewest assists in the NBA playoffs. They allowed the fewest assists, the lowest assist rate in the NBA during the regular season. So that wasn't just a byproduct of the Orlando Magic bricking shot after shot. I mean, this is who the Pistons have been defensively. They are geared to stop players like James Harden. So I do like that angle. I think that number is going to be a little bit inflated heading into game four.
0: All right. Final thing, non-playoffs related, but the Wizards win the draft lottery. So the right to draft number one overall, whether it's DeBanza, whether it's, you know, Boozer, could be Darren Peterson, although I'm not buying the whole creatine leads to cramps excuse for Darren Peterson. Does this, and we know obviously with Anthony Davis and the players that they'll have returning, are the Wizards a buy-on team this coming season?
1: Not for me. Okay. Not yet. And I do think it's interesting that, you know, there are some stories already coming out of Washington that, hey, the Wizards might even just auction this pick off to the highest bidder. You know, and I'm not saying they would move out of the lottery or anything like that. But, you know, I think we could see, especially with Utah, in my opinion, likely having significant interest in A.J. DiBonsa, with him being a BYU guy with the ties to that state. You know, Utah just kind of needing a wing in general. Like, I do wonder if we could see a Markelle Fultz, Jason Tatum type of situation as far as those teams flipping picks and, you know, exchanging either a player or some future draft capital. But either way, this is huge for the Wizards. You know, they could kind of choose their path now, where it's like, are they really going all in with Trae Young and Anthony Davis? Would they consider flipping Davis this offseason? Just getting the number one pick in this draft is such a massive, massive bargaining chip that, look, it sounds crazy, you know, the day of the lottery to say, maybe we think about trading the pick, but it's so valuable. Again, especially in this draft with the prospects we have coming out, I think they should explore that, because Washington, to me, is not one of those teams that can hit the gas and say, all right, we're going to go win 50 games next season. Whereas a team like Utah, I could kind of see that.
0: I as long as tanking just never goes away, because I love betting against tanking teams at the end of the season, Nick. It's very, very fun for all of us. He is Nick Whalen. Check him out Monday through Friday alongside Jeff Erickson on Prop Points here on VSiN. I'm sure they're going to have plenty of breakdowns of the NBA playoffs coming up here tomorrow. So, Nick, thanks for joining us, man. Good luck with your bets. Talk to you soon.
1: Appreciate it, man.
0: All right. Well, we have Anthony Edwards back in the game, and the Timberwolves up 108-109-103. Right now, late in the fourth quarter. This is Live Bet Sunday here on VSiN.
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0: Sunday on VSiN, the Sports Betting Network. All right, we'll take a split of the best bets. That's okay. Naz Reid goes over his points, does not go over his three-pointers, but we already cashed with Minnesota to win the first quarter, and Naz Reid going over his points prop. So 2 out of 3 ain't bad. That's what Meatloaf said. I'm Scott Satterberg. This is Live Bet Sunday here on VSiN, the sports betting network. Always on Twitter, at ScottsOnAir and at VSiN Live. And you know what makes me feel a lot better about losing the Naz Reid three-pointer prop? Mitch Marner has scored a goal for the Vegas Golden Knights. That is a shot on goal, which we obviously bet the over shots on goal for Mitch Marner, and he has one shot on goal. But like we always say, when we bet a player to hit the shots on goal, you always sprinkle on the anytime goal scorer. Mitch Marner scores again here for the Golden Knights. It is a 1-1 tie between Vegas and Anaheim. Beckett Seneca getting the goal on the power play for the Anaheim Ducks. And now they have just changed the credit on the goal to Pavel Dorofeev. Wait a minute. They have changed the credit on the goal here. Marner does not get credit for the shot on goal. Wait, was it deflected? I need to know what's going on here because the ESPN box score just changed right before us. Wait a minute. If the assist goes to Marner and they originally credited Marner with the goal, I got to think that it was a shot that was that. No, then, oh yeah, Marner does not get a shot on goal. Marner gets the assist. Dorofeev gets the goal. Hey, that's okay because we have Dorofeev shots on goal and the sprinkle on the anytime goal scorer. So whether it was Marner or Dorofeev, either one of them cashes for us. So I feel okay about it. All right, so that is going to be, I guess we'll get the clarification on that, but I guess, you know, they changed the scoring on the review. It is Pavel Dorofeev actually getting credit for the goal. I haven't watched the replay yet, but I would assume that it was like a Marner shot that was tipped in. So Dorofeev gets the goal, Marner the assist, a 1-1 tie between VGK and Anaheim here. 8:21 to go in the first period. Guys, this is something, again, I always stress this. If you're handicapping a player to put pucks on net, you might as well sprinkle. What I like to do personally is I take a full unit. Now, whatever your unit size is, that's up to you. But I'm an 80-20 guy, okay? So I take 80% of my bet is on the shots on goal prop. And then 20% of my bet is on the anytime goal scorer. So, for instance, like, I'll just make it as simple as possible. Your bet is a $100 unit is your normal unit size, right? I like to do $80 on the anytime on the shot on goal, right? And then $20 on the anytime goal score. So for Pavel Dorofeev, I got $80 at even money, let's say, to get over 2.5 shots on goal, and I've already cashed the $20 wager at the plus 190 price on him to score a goal. So I'm already feeling pretty good on where my bet is. And this way, if you get both, it's great. It's awesome. You get both. But if you don't, there's so many opportunities for you to split your bet. Like, I hope it doesn't happen with Dorofeev tonight. I hope he goes over his shots on goal prop. But it happened the other night. In the Hurricanes game, I had Logan Stankoven to go over his shots on goal, 2.5 shots on goal. I also sprinkled on the anytime goal scorer. He wound up finishing with just 2 shots on goal, but he scored. So I actually profited because of the anytime goal scorer. So you can lose your one bet, but you cash the other. And if you lose both, well, you lose your one unit anyway. But I always recommend splitting your bets accordingly on how you're going to do that. If you're going to do if you're going to do whatever percentage you want. I do 80-20. You could do 70-30. You could do 90-10. Whatever you're comfortable with. Manage your bankroll accordingly. But that's the way that I handle every time I do a shots on goal prop. I do the 80-20 split. And I would recommend this too. Like, if you're doing, if you're betting Major League Baseball, let's say, and you like doing home run props. Now, I wouldn't recommend doing home run props, okay? I think that they are just lottery tickets, honestly. Sure, there are some ways that you can handicap good candidates to hit home run props, but those aren't plus EV bets. You know, you're not getting the good value on that. But what you can do is bet a player to go over their total bases, or bet them to go over hits plus runs plus RBIs, and then split your bets accordingly. And you can sprinkle on the anytime home run. Now, for baseball, because those odds are a little bit bigger, like we're talking about, some guys are like plus 400, plus 500 to hit a home run, I would do like a 90-10 split or like a 95-5 split. So let's say your $100 unit, put, you know, $90 on that player to go over 1.5 hits plus runs plus RBIs, and then put $10 on the anytime home run. But, I'm not a full unit guy on a home run prop. That's just not me. And I'm not a full unit bet on a, anytime goal scorer prop. My handicap's on the shots on goal. I sprinkle on the anytime goal scorer. It is a final now in Minnesota as the Timberwolves even up the series at 2 games apiece with the San Antonio Spurs. Final score 114-109. We cash our live bet of Minnesota -3.5, which we placed once Victor Wembanyama got ejected from this game. Anthony Edwards finishes with 36 points, 9 rebounds for Ant-Man as he goes over. 36 points, 6 rebounds, 2 assists. He goes over his points prop. Naz Reid, our guy, finished with 15 points, going over the 11.5, but unfortunately 0-4 from 3-point range, so he did not go over his 3-point prop. Elsewhere, so he was actually the second leading scorer for the Minnesota Timberwolves. Anthony Edwards with 36, Naz Reid with 15. For the San Antonio Spurs, they were led by 24 points off the bench from Dylan Harper, 8 of 11 shooting, and also 24 points from De'Aaron Fox on a very inefficient 8 of 23 shooting night. Stephon Castle chipped in 20 points on 8 of 17 shooting, and Victor Wembanyama in just 12 minutes of play after being ejected, 4 points on 2 of 5 shooting. He finished with 4 rebounds, 1 assist, and 0 blocks. Now the question is, will Wemby play in game number 5? Will the NBA review the elbow to the neck of Naz Reid and determine not only was it egregious enough for Wemby to be ejected from a playoff game, a very important playoff game, but was it egregious enough to warrant a 1-game suspension? I don't think that's the case. Now, say what you will. Was it intentional? Did the elbow? I thought it was, in looking at several different replays, I thought it was the right call to issue a flagrant to. Okay? I get it. Some people don't like it. People were talking about how physical the game was, how physical the Timberwolves were with guys like Luke Kornet and others. And so Wemby just in a scuffle for the basketball. But if you slow it up, you looked at it, you looked at his face, it kind of looked like Wemby knew what he was doing, for lack of a better term. It kind of looked like there was a little bit of intent there for Wemby. Not saying he wanted to hurt the guy. I'm not saying he wanted to, throw a bow right in the guy's throat. But he did show a little bit of frustration. And I thought the officials properly policed it by reviewing it, determining it was a flagrant 2, and ejecting him from the game. But now the league's going to take a look at it, and they're going to say, does it warrant him missing game number 5? I don't think so. I fully expect Wemby to play in game number 5, and the sportsbooks do as well. The San Antonio Spurs, 9.5-point favorites over Minnesota in game number 5 with the series tied at 2 games apiece. Me personally, I'm going back to my favorite zigzag. I'm going to go Minnesota in the first quarter as a best bet. San Antonio. We cashed it with Minnesota here today in the desperation spot with them in the first quarter plus 1.5. I'm going to go San Antonio in, I don't want to call it a desperation spot, but the series tied at 2 games apiece. This is a very pivotal game number 5. San Antonio first quarter is going to be my play here for this game 5. Coming up, I believe that is on Tuesday. So, Spurs -9.5 for the game. Give me Spurs first quarter over the Timberwolves. We know smarter bets start here and last all year long with VSiN Pro. 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Coming up next, we will get into Major League Baseball, preview the slate of games coming up on Monday with our very own Greg Peterson. I'm Scott Seidenberg. 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
0: 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VGK and the Anaheim Ducks, 2 minutes and 30 seconds to go in the first period. The Ducks with a 2-1 lead over the Golden Knights. The first Seneca scored the first goal for the game on the power play for the Ducks. Pavel Dorofeev, who is one of our guys that we sprinkled on, he scored on the power play with the assist to Mitch Marner. It was originally credited to Mitch Marner, but then it determined that it was Dorofeev who got the stick on it. So either way, we would have cashed because we have Marner as well. And so that was a 1-1 tie. Anaheim then gets a Michael Granlund goal to take a 2-1 lead. And now the Ducks are on the power play with 2 minutes to go here in the first period, as they lead 2-1 over the Vegas Golden Knights. Sunday Night Baseball comes to a close, and just stings. We had the under 8.5 between the Royals and the Tigers. The game ends 6-3, and you just wish maybe somewhere if there was a 9 posted, we would have gotten a push. But no, actually, it was 8.5 and then to 8 and then 8.5, so that wasn't really the case for us there on that under. Bummer, but it's okay, we move on. Looking at the schedule here on Monday, there is no Monday night fade. It is a short Sunday night fade, but it is a short schedule here on Monday. And joining us on the Progressive Guest Line to help us break it down is our very own Greg Peterson, host of the Baseball Betting Show, available wherever you get your podcasts from, courtesy of VSiN. 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Greg, let's start with now that the Tigers won the game here on Sunday Night Baseball, they no longer have the longest losing streak in Major League Baseball. The longest losing streak currently in baseball belongs to the New York Yankees, Greg. Losers of 3 straight after getting swept by your Milwaukee Brewers. The Yankees will head to Baltimore to take on the Orioles here on Monday night. Going for the Yankees is Ryan Weathers, and going for the Baltimore Orioles, it is Brandon Young. What did you have this game lined at, and what would you play here between the Yankees and the O's?
2: Absolutely, and I mean, it's wild when you think that the longest losing streak is 3 games. Typically, yeah, you think it's a little bit longer than that, so I mean, a little bit misleading there, but great value on the Brewers this week. I backed them in this series. I think this is a good bounce back spot for the Yankees, though. Ryan Weathers was dealing with a little bit of an illness. He was supposed to start, I believe, on Thursday in that finale against the Rangers. They push him back here to start off this Baltimore Orioles series, and I'm just not a believer in Brandon Young. He's got a respectable ERA, right around 4.35, but he only gets 6 strikeouts per 9 innings. He gives up 3.5 walks per 9 innings. It's an Orioles lineup that has been all over the place with Pete Alonso. Aside from when he was in New York the first time around, I mean, he really hasn't been able to produce a lot for this team. It's been a hit or miss lineup. So that total of 9, I do like the under. There was plus money on their own line for the New York Yankees like 2 hours ago. That is very much faded into the abyss. If you could get something like a minus 105, I'd be willing to go there. Once you get to minus 110 or greater, I think that it gets to a little bit of a point of no return. But I did back the Yankees here. I do think that they snapped this losing streak.
0: The Tampa Bay Rays are currently in first place in the American League East. 26-13 record on the season, Greg. They take on the Toronto Blue Jays. Drew Rasmussen on the mound for the Rays, and Kevin Gausman goes for Toronto. The Jays, a short home favorite. What would you play in this one?
2: Would like to see the Jays get down to closer to about a minus 130. Right now, it seems mostly like minus 135. So I'm going to be getting in on the Jays in some capacity, just waiting on that line movement a little bit. And I actually do like this 7.5 to the over. For the Blue Jays, we saw a sign of life for the offense, scoring the 14 runs against the Angels on Saturday. And this is a team that, if you do a deep dive on them, they're actually committing the fewest strikeouts per at-bat of any team in all of baseball. They just haven't really had the deep ball. Like, Vlad Guerrero Jr. stuck on 2 home runs. Aside from Kazuma Okamoto, they just really haven't a lot of power in general. Last year, Dalton Varsho was getting a home run every 12 to 13 at-bats. That's more than doubled this season. So I do think that they get a little bit more online here. And for Drew Rasmussen, he is giving up 1.5 home runs per 9 innings. Like, the ERA is very respectable, sub-3 ERA. And I think that this is a very for-real Rays team. Like, the Rays are currently the team with the best record in the American League right now. Many people have them as the second betting favorite in the American League, and I agree with that. Like, I think that this Rays team is going to be a mainstay, but I like what Kevin Gausman is doing as well. He's really been the stopper for this Blue Jays team. He does a nice job not giving up the deep ball. He keeps things out in front of him, not giving up a ton of walks. This Rays team has been solid on the road in terms of being able to generate runs as well. So right now I'm seeing a total even as low as 7 in some spots. Do like the over and for the Blue Jays. I'm going to be able to get there on the money line. Just want this to get down to more like a minus 130 rather than the minus 135 I'm seeing.
0: Greg, the last two times we saw Nathan Eovaldi pitch, it was against the New York Yankees, and he dealt both times. Now he has to face a team that's not the New York Yankees. The Arizona Diamondbacks go to Texas to take on the Rangers. Eovaldi goes for Texas. Michael Soroka on the mound for the Diamondbacks. Texas minus 143. Am I a sucker here for thinking Texas should be a heavier favorite than this?
2: With Texas, I do feel like they should be a little bit more of like a minus 125, minus 130 favorite. So I think that this is relatively correct. What I do like here is the under, though. And the reason why I just can't make the Rangers a bigger favorite, they're averaging only 2.7 runs per game at home. Mm. That ballpark in Arlington is just suppressing offense like crazy right now. And I was seeing eights out there. I personally took an eight on the under here. I would want an 8 under rather than a 7.5 because you do get into a little bit of a roll of the dice situation, especially with an Arizona Diamondbacks bullpen that's right around 20th in the league in terms of bullpen ERA. But I also think that there's a lot of positivity here for Mike Soroka as well. He's been posting up an ERA above a 4, but he's pitched much better than that. He's only giving up one home run, 2.7 walks per 9 innings. He's getting over 10 strikeouts per 9 innings. Diamondbacks, after they were top 6 offense last year in all of baseball, they're down to like 15th, 16th, so they've been a little bit more pedestrian this season. They've dealt with some injuries. Lourdes Gurriel has been banged up, and Ketel Marte is just not having a good season in general. So that's a big reason why with the Diamondbacks, I'd need north of plus 125 to be able to take a shot. I think that there's a few out there, but what I really liked here was that under, especially if you're able to find an 8.
0: Our very own Greg Peterson, host of the Baseball Betting Show, joining me, Scott Satterberg, here on the Progressive Guest Line. It's Live Bet Sunday here on VSiN. You can catch Greg's write-ups every single day up on VSiN.com as he breaks down the entire slate of Major League Baseball. We have the Mariners headed to the Astros, Greg. George Kirby on the mound for Seattle and going for Houston. Home dogs, by the way, Peter Lambert on the bump for the Astros. Any value in the home dog here, or is this George Kirby going to be too much here for this Astros lineup?
2: It has been a rough season here for the Houston Astros. I back them with Peter Lambert, though. He has been one of the very few bright spots for this team. He has yet to give up a home run in his 22 and a third innings across 4 appearances. He's getting over 9 strikeouts per 9 innings, and he wasn't even amazing in Japan when he was pitching in the Nippon Baseball League last season. He's come over here, and he's given the Astros team that's had no pitching whatsoever a little bit of stability. So that's been a good thing. And for the Mariners, they just have been lackluster on offense this year. Like, Josh Naylor is starting to get on base. Julio Rodriguez is starting to get on base. Neither of those guys are providing power. Cal Raleigh is hitting like a .170 right now. He's got 7 home runs, but man, you need a little bit more out of Cal Raleigh. The mix and match guys like Leo Rivas and company have not really been that good. And the Mariners have been really good with their bullpen. So when I was seeing an 8.5 out there, I still think that you might be able to get a few out there. I did take a shot on the under, even though the Astros bullpen has been just absolutely terrible thus far this season. And George Kirby, down with his strikeout stuff. He's doing a good job keeping things out in front of him. He never walks guys, about 2 walks per 9 innings, less than a home run per 9. But with the Astros, I think Peter Lambert gives them a shot to win, so took the plus money on the money line with them.
0: Greg, we have the rivalry renewed. The Giants and the Dodgers beginning a series at Chavez Ravine. Roky Sasaki on the mound for the Dodgers. Trevor McDonald goes for the Giants. Dodgers right now heavy favorites, minus 181.
2: Give me old McDonald on the money line. Like, Roky Sasaki just has not been good this year. And over 590 ERA, the fielding independent is above a 6. He's giving up like 2.5 home runs, over 4 walks per 9 innings. He just doesn't belong in the starting rotation right now. It's a big reason why the Dodgers had Justin Robelsky throw 8 2/3 innings, even though he had no business whatsoever trying to complete the game today. It's because they need all hands on deck for this start, because I don't think Sasaki goes deep in this game. And for McDonald, very small sample size. He's only made 5 career MLB appearances, 25 innings. Sub 2 ERA, 2 home runs allowed, 3 walks in that time span of 25 innings. Now, this is going to be his biggest spot ever as a big leaguer, but I think that he's going to be up for it. The Giants bullpen has been more than respectable, entered in the weekend in the top 10 in terms of bullpen ERA. Guys like Caleb Killian, Matt Gage and company, they've been nice in terms of mix and match sort of ordeal. And Giants are just not generating offense. Rafael Devers, Willie Adames are just lighting the money on fire right now in San Francisco. So that total I was seeing at a 9.5, even if this goes down to a 9, I do like the under. But Roki Sasaki being this big of a favorite, it just, it's not for me. I took a shot here on the Giants on the money line. I always respect these sorts of rivalries as well. I think that the Giants are going to be up for this game. So like the Giants on the money line and that total to the under.
0: All right. There you have it. The latest from our very own Greg Peterson. 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Greg, good luck with your bets, and we will be tailing accordingly.
2: Absolutely. Always appreciate you, Scott. Thank you.
0: There he is, Greg Peterson joining us. I do think the Yankees bounce back like he does. I mean, it's a heavy line, so maybe look for a run line. And we always like to say in baseball, you only play run lines with the road team. Yankees on the road, guaranteed that ninth inning at bat. I'd look at Yankees minus 1.5 against the Baltimore Orioles. I'm Scott Satterberg. We'll give you some more best bets, plus update you on what's going on between VGK and the Anaheim Ducks. 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
0: Scott Satterberg with you back here on VSiN. 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We are into the first intermission, awaiting the start of the second period between the Vegas Golden Knights and the Anaheim Ducks. BGK leading the series 2-1, and Anaheim leading in this game 2-1. So at the end of the first period, it is a 2-1 lead for the Ducks. They got goals from Beckett Seneca on the power play to open up the scoring. BGK tied it with a power play goal of their own, our very own Pavel Dorofeev, one of our players that we bet the shots on goal prop and sprinkled the anytime goal scorer. So we are hitting a nice profit already. And Michael Granlund scored the second goal for the Anaheim Ducks. So 2-1 is the lead at the end of the first period. And checking in on the box score for our shots on goal props, John Carlson has one shot on goal. We need one more to cash that bet. Pavel Dorofeev with only one shot on goal, that being the goal. So we are two away from cashing that, over 2.5. And Mitch Marner with one shot on goal. So two more away from cashing that, over 2.5. Let's see if we can get that to come home for us. I would love for it to happen all in the second period. I love just like a rocking chair winner. Like, I don't want to worry about the third period. I don't want to sweat it out. I just want to enjoy the game, root for VGK to win. I don't want to have to deal with sweating out a shot on goal prop in the third period. Let's get a cakewalk winner here to end the night for us on Live Bet Sunday. A profitable Live Bet Sunday. Obviously, we had the live bet on the Minnesota Timberwolves, -3.5, once Victor Wembanyama went out. We cashed with the Minnesota Timberwolves in the first quarter, plus 1.5, and now let's cash with our shot on goal props here to end the evening. Taking a look now at the schedule for Monday, both the NBA playoffs and the Stanley Cup playoffs, as we deliver to you some VSiN Daily Morning Best Bets. Coming up here on Monday evening, the Detroit Pistons take on the Cleveland Cavaliers. It is game number 4 of this Eastern Conference second round series. And as a Knicks fan, I would love this series to go 7 games. Let's give the Knicks as many days off as possible after New York finished off the sweep of the Philadelphia 76ers. By the way, in the NBA playoffs, rest does not equal rust. Rest is a good thing. I looked up the numbers. Teams that have extended rest in the NBA playoffs actually do very well in game number 1 of the next series. So I'll just give you the numbers here. If you have 7 days of rest or more in the NBA playoffs, in the next game, you are 26-11 straight up, 24-13 against the spread. This is all time going back to the early 2000s. So it would be a good thing for the New York Knicks to have as many days off as possible. Also, because they can get OG Anunoby healthy, and he'll be ready to go for game 1 of the Eastern Conference Finals. But the Cavaliers and Pistons, the story's been the same for the entire playoffs for the Cleveland Cavaliers. They are a different team at home than they are on the road. Cleveland is a 3.5-point favorite here at home in game number 4, and I don't see a reason why we should buck the trend of Cleveland continuing to win at home in the playoffs, because that's what they've done this entire playoffs. I'm actually going to go a different way, though, with my best bet. I'm going to go over 212.5 with my best bet. And the reason why is because of the success that Cleveland has had at home in these playoffs. Cleveland at home during these playoffs has an offensive rating of 120, over 120. Those are tremendous numbers. If you look at how teams have done so far in these playoffs, the best offensive rating in the playoffs, the Oklahoma City Thunder, 127.6. The Knicks, 124.8. And then the Spurs, after tonight, a 114.8 offensive rating. In the home games for the Cavaliers this year, they have an offensive rating north of 120. That would be right behind the Knicks and the Thunder with the best offenses here in these NBA playoffs. We saw game 3 go over. I think game 4 is a very similar script Cleveland knocks down the shots because they are a much better shooting team in these playoffs at home versus on the road, and I think it leads to the game going over. So rather than play the side, which I do lean Cavs, rather than play the side, just give me the over 212.5, and it could be a 115 to 105 type of game, something like that. You know, 110-105 type of game. That would narrowly go over 215. But let's just get another rocking chair winner, hopefully. Give me over 212.5. And then I do think the Thunder eliminate the Lakers. There's no reason for a gentleman sweep here. I mean, what is it? Hey, LeBron, we respect you so much. We're going to give you another game on the road in OKC? No. Like, no. It's just the Thunder will do what the Knicks did, and they will eliminate the Los Angeles Lakers. This game, this series will end here in a sweep. Absolutely. So I think that it's going to be a Thunder win. Are they going to cover 9.5, 10.5? That's a big line to lay here, but this is what they've done the entire playoffs. Total is at 214.5. I've talked about the Lakers' pace all the time, about how slow they have played. But something to keep in mind here is if you look at the derivative markets here, the team total for the Oklahoma City Thunder is sitting here at 113.5. 113.5. The Thunder scored 131 in game number 3. They scored 125 in game number 2. And they scored 108 in game number 1, where SGA was a shell of himself. Did not have a good game at all. 113.5 seems very doable for the Oklahoma City Thunder here in this game. Give me the over on the Thunder team total of 113.5 for the Oklahoma City Thunder, looking to sweep the Los Angeles Lakers. Stanley Cup playoff action, only one game here on Monday. It is game number 4 between the Minnesota Wild and the Colorado Avalanche. Minnesota won game 3 on home ice, and so they are now trailing 2-1 in this series. And I like it. I like Minnesota to come out strong here in game number 4. I do think that we should look at some of the props that we have been playing throughout this series, like Matt Boldy to go over his shots on goal prop. Also, the shots on goal prop for Ryan Hartman of the Minnesota Wild, Nathan MacKinnon as well of the Colorado Avalanche. But when players, like Ryan Hartman's a perfect example, when players start to play with confidence, this is what I like betting on, because now they're more likely to throw pucks towards the net. And that's what we've seen from Hartman. He's shooting the puck a lot. He's scoring goals. I'm going to go back to the well with a Ryan Hartman over shots on goal prop here for the Minnesota Wild against the Colorado Avalanche. So those are my best bets here coming up for the Stanley Cup playoffs and the NHL and the NBA playoffs here on Monday. I'm Scott Seidenberg. You guys can always hit me up on Twitter at ScottsOnAir, ScottsOnAir. You can hit us all up on the network at VSIN Live. Second period about to get underway in Anaheim, where the Ducks have a 2-1 lead over the Vegas Golden Knights, and we are almost there with our shots on goal props. Again, Pavel Dorofeev, Mitch Marner, and John Carlson all had one shot on goal in that first period. We did cash with the sprinkle with Dorofeev getting the goal, but now we need 2 more shots on goal for Marner, 2 more shots on goal for Dorofeev, only 1 more shot on goal from John Carlson to cash our player props that we gave out for this game. And if you did sprinkle on the same game parlay that was priced at plus 425, well, that's kind of a nice little cash if we can get all 3 of them to come home for us here in this game. Vegas down 2-1, leading 2-1 in the series, but just down 2-1 in this game. Hey, tomorrow, make sure that you wake up with Dave Ross and Jensen Lewis. They will kick off your morning on VSiN by the Books at 7 a.m. Eastern Time. I'm sure plenty of thoughts on the Stanley Cup playoffs, as well as the weekend that was in Major League Baseball. Then at 10 Eastern, it's Dustin Sweetelson and Kelly Bidlin on A Numbers Game, as Dustin is in for Gil Alexander. At 1 o'clock, Prop Points with Nick Whalen, who joined us earlier on the program. Jeff Erickson as well will have your afternoon card covered, as they will get you ready for all the action coming up here on Monday night. Now, big story in the NBA earlier here on Sunday was, of course, the draft lottery that was won by the Washington Wizards. So the Wizards do have the number 1 overall pick in the upcoming NBA draft, whether it's AJ DeBanza, whether it's Cameron Boozer, whether it's Darren Peterson, who knows? But Washington holds all the cards with the number one overall pick. The Utah Jazz have the second pick, the Grizzlies, the third pick, the Bulls round out your top four. So for the Pacers, tanking didn't work. Sorry, not sorry. Plenty of lottery discussion, I'm sure, coming up as we get closer and closer to the NBA draft. Who are we going to bet to be that number one overall pick? And is it going to be by Washington, or do they wind up trading the pick? We'll also wait to see any word from the NBA as to whether or not Victor Wembanyama will be facing a suspension for game number 5 coming up on

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17: 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Gil Alexander. Kelly's behind the glass because Steve Fezzik is about to happen with Fezzik Fridays. Real quick, the tweets. Colin Murphy, I'm so sorry for opening that positive regression can of worms. I regret sending that tweet now. Hopefully my tweeting experience has done positive regression. Okay. Trojan Ram, yo, I thought this was supposed to be a classy show. I tune in late and the first words I hear out of Felica's mouth is vomit and diarrhea. I expect this kind of language on Follow the Money, but not on a

0: Cowboys game. I'm sure. I'm sure it happens time to time everywhere. Lionel G. Williams. Good morning, Gil and Kelly. I heard your take on Harden, and I completely agree. What about Evan Mobley scoring 9 points and grabbing one rebound? What's his excuse? Just a horrible game. Brian Point Schaefer, listening to Philly radio right now. A Philly reporter came on the radio, said, from what he's hearing, is that Embiid is highly unlikely to play today. Shaking my head. The process is over. And Kevin Ryan, Gil, you and Kelly are still the clubhouse leaders in VEASAN show pairing, but Stormy and JVT are on your heels. They are an awesome pair. Yes, they are. I hope everybody tunes in and listens to them every single day, as I do hope you listen to Steve Fezzik, the star of Fezzik Fridays. Let's go.
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0: Starring Steve Fezzik, the only back-to-back winner of the Hilton Super Contest back in the day. And he's won many contests since. How are you, sir?
2: I don't know if you've noticed, but JVT...
0: Yeah.
2: Is looking good.
0: He did a whole workout thing. Lost tons of weight.
2: Yeah, I was like, Kelly, you know, is the superstar, but JVT right on his heels. So I might tune into that show just to check him out. He's looking so good.
0: Just to check him out.
2: Yep.
0: Well, it's a different kind of show, Steve, but okay, whatever your reasons are, it's fine. Let's start with yesterday's appearance, thanks to Bill Krakenberger, of Paul Matias, who came on, spent a couple segments with us talking about the computer-assisted wagering debacle, can we call it, or just nightmare that's happening in horse racing. You had some comments on it.
2: Yeah, let me caveat this. I don't bet horses. I know nothing about horses.
0: There we go. That's your segment, boys and
2: However,
0: girls.
2: Yeah. I know a whole lot about advantage gambling, and in general, and a lot of people are really upset about the CAWs that are able to bet right at post. Now, I don't understand this analogy at all, where they're talking about it would be like, you know, a line's -7 and be able to lay -5.5. In many ways, it's the opposite.
0: It's the opposite. I agree with you.
2: Instead of being able to lay -7, it's like you have to lay -9. Okay? And here's why. The more money you bet on a horse, the worse the odds get. Imagine this. So we'll use an example of a typical horse race. So you bet a horse at 8-1, right? And you bet your $10,000, and you're like, that's probably going to compromise the odds I get a little bit, right? And then I'm going to bet him again at 7-1. But guess what? Now the 8-1, it keeps dropping. The more money you bet, so this shows how much money these people are making, because they're willing to totally ruin their rate of return on their initial bets. So instead of getting 8-1, they're bringing it all the way down to 5-1 on every bet they make on a horse. But the key here, and that shows how profitable they are, because obviously if they just bet half, the horse would only drop to +650. It really doesn't matter whether they bet it early or late. I mean, they're tipping their hand a little bit. But the bottom line is, any horse that is a break-even horse, these computer groups are going to bet. Why? Because they get a 10% rebate. Win or lose. Now, maybe it's a little bit less than 10. I'm just going to use 10 by example. So how good is that? When you get a 10% rebate, win or lose, that's like doing 20 cents better. So if you had like a horse that was pick 'em, you bet them +100. They essentially are betting that horse +120 in terms of their odds.
0: Right.
2: So they're breaking even. No, they're basically losing betting +100, but they are cleaning up +120 because essentially the horse is going to win a little less than half the time.
0: You're right that the sports betting analogy, although I think people understood it. You're right; it was a little bit wrong because it's the sports betting equivalent would be like, let's say you put in a play at -7, and then you find out later you got -9, right? That's the difference.
2: And the more you bet,
0: the
2: worse your number's going to be on the bets you made earlier in the week.
0: Right. That's right. And the part of the explanation that I think, again, for sports bettors that I think gets lost, that I don't think was made also is, there's no such thing as in race betting and horsing. It doesn't exist, right? It doesn't exist. There's no betting while the horse race is happening.
2: I think they do it for the Triple Crown. They try to, actually.
0: Okay, but in this micro case, limits. But in this case, what's the deal? That there's a delay in the reflection of those bets.
2: Yes.
0: So that's what's happening. And so I guess like that's a little detail.
2: So maybe they would make everyone happy to say all these CAW guys got to bet like 5 minutes before post. So at least if for the common better that's betting, they'll know almost exactly what the odds will be. But it's not going to change anything.
0: Not going to change.
2: You're not going to get any good for the most part. There's exceptions to the rule, and there's carryovers and pick sixes and things like that. But opposite that, you're not going to win. So you know what? In my opinion, I think these tracks are doing the correct thing, just maximizing the volume that they get from these groups. And that way they'll be profitable. And I'm not an expert at all on this, but I think as far as just the guy, the bread and butter old school guy that comes to the track, make it a better experience for him. I don't know what you need to do. Be like the South Point. Make it like such, like any, like when you go to the viewing rooms at the South Point, unbelievably
0: it's an experience.
2: It's an experience. And that's the way to preserve these customers. And you know what? And I would tell everyone, if you love horse racing, bet your $2 and have a great time, but don't go in there thinking you're going to be able to win. You're going to lose. You are, without the rebates, you're going to lose.
0: But this is a sport that you can even predict. You can see it dying before your eyes, right? Unlike horse racing, boxing, baseball, huge in the 70s. I'm not sure anybody in the 70s, correct me if I'm wrong, anybody who was adult then, would have said, oh yeah, these sports are not going to be in the future what they are now. You can see it with horse racing. In other words, whatever it's been diminished since then, being diminished even more. Because if you go to those South Point events, the average age is deceased, right?
2: 100%. It's like the movie Other People's Money with Danny DeVito.
0: Yeah.
2: Where, like, someone says, oh, you know, if this happens and that happens, you know, we're going to rebound. And Danny DeVito says, your company is dead.
0: Yeah.
2: You know, even if the dollar does this and the yen does that and the infrastructure does the other thing, you're still going to go bankrupt. Why? Fiber optics, you know, new technology. And bottom line is horse racing is just, like, too far behind with gambling's critical, but their takeout's the same as Keno.
0: It's the gambling, and that's that Triple Crown point I made yesterday, which is, again, the casuals only care about the Triple Crown. The only thing I'm fascinated by in horse racing is the Triple Crown. It's the only thing that historically I can latch onto. If that is not a thing anymore, where's the contact point?
2: Malik is just upset because he was ready to bet against that Golden Horse in the Preakness. You can read between the lines there. Get back his Renegade Losers money.
0: You got some plays for us, which we will get to. You have some thoughts on the Killer Sports NBA Playoff Challenge. We'll get to those as well. But before we let them die entirely, a requiem for border towns.
2: Borderline Madonna song. Keep pushing me.
0: I think that's my favorite Madonna song, by the way.
2: Right. Keep Borderline. Pushing me to the border. So all around the state of Nevada, there are border towns. You go north, Idaho, jackpot Nevada. You go to obviously Lake Tahoe is a border town. It's like 8 miles away. Prim is closing.
0: Prim.
2: In southern Nevada. So unfortunately with Prim, why are they closing down? I really think it used to be that no one could gamble in California. They would drive out and they, like, the second they got there, the degens would be like, oh, I got to get down bets. And even people would make sports bets. They just would drive to Prim, get down, and turn right around, go home, not even come to Vegas. But now with gambling everywhere, it's not as big a deal, so there's not as much of a demand. Hey, I used to drive to Mesquite, which is on the southern Utah border, and Arizona, and I would drive to Prim like every Saturday morning just because they had an independent sports book run by a woman. Glennis did a great job running it, and it wouldn't be unusual. USC would be a 21-point favorite. They'd be 23.5 right before the game kicked off in Prim because of all the Southern California money, or the Lakers. The same thing when the Lakers were really good.
0: So you could fade it. You could fade California teams.
2: Exactly right. So and you always got just such unique numbers. This was back when there was over 30 independent operators in Nevada. Now in Vegas, it's down to 10 and dropping.
0: What was that? What was that other town you used to go to?
2: Oh, so Wendover. So
0: Wendover.
2: It's like The Godfather. You know, I'm getting chased all out of Nevada, in southern Nevada. You know, Joe Lupo's kicked me out of the Stardust. Other people are upset. I'm playing all these advantage parlay cards, and I'm like, The Godfather doesn't have that muscle he used to have, where he used to come in the early 90s and do whatever he wanted. And so I started exploring. So I went up to Reno, all right, and like Baldini's and John Esquaga's Nugget, and Chris Andrews, I think, was running the Cal Neva. And had some great success against them. Those guys don't hold a grudge, though. But they're starting to get unhappy with me. And then finally, I'm sure if you apologize to Dennis Taylor, you get your job back at In-N-Out Burger, Mr. Fezzik.
0: Yeah, fast times.
2: But in Wendover, it was like going back to the 1960s in terms of sports. It was like nobody knew anything. They were paying on four-team NFL teaser, 6 points, teaser cards, 4-1. Not 3-1, you know, 4-1. It was like getting each leg better, each two-teamer better than even money. And like the 17 parlay was 120-1. There's only 128 combinations. So if you hit 50.5%, you had the edge. And it wouldn't be unusual. A spread would be 2.5, and they'd put plus 3.5 on the parlay card. It was the greatest boondoggle ever. And we actually played up there for like almost half a season and basically broke even, won a little bit, and then one weekend we annihilated them and they wouldn't pay us. And the gaming commission had to get involved.
0: Half a million dollars.
2: That gaming commission came on and they accused us of everything possible that we were doing wrong. And the gaming commission says, well, did these guys just start playing last week? And they're like, no, they've been playing all year. So they had no problem with anything any of us were doing until we won. And then they cried like little, you know
0: what. You got paid?
2: Yeah.
0: You did eventually.
2: Absolutely. I wasn't actually there the big weekend, so my buddy Ryan and Lisa White.
0: You think with all these friends you made around town here in modern day, are you glad that you weren't alive at a different time when you would get backroomed?
2: Oh, I wouldn't get backroomed. I'd be in an Iowa cornfield with the...
0: or that.
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12: 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Stormy Bonantoni, Jonathan Von Tobel with you back here at Circa Resort and Casino, where real quickly, like, JVT will not get off of this, that there is a woman in the book today that looks like me, in your opinion, but evil?
13: I mean, it's not just me. It's everybody.
12: She's not actually
13: that,
12: evil.
13: That we've just pointed out. It just like looks like a brunette version of you. So that's why I said it's, you know, it's evil Stormy. It looks like
12: it.
13: The evil version of you.
12: I want to put it on the record that I don't see it. But every person back of house that has come walked by that you've pointed this out to has said they do see it. And that scares me a little
13: bit.
12: And
13: the people that have texted as well.
12: I dyed my hair brown once.
13: Okay. Did it work?
12: It looked really bad. That's why I think, like, she's actually, like, a nice-looking individual. I looked psychotic with brown hair. I also, though, at the time, I'm a very blonde person naturally, and I have, like, very blonde eyebrows. It looked like my eyebrows were invisible when I had brown hair. Like, I looked – it was not a good visual. That said, I don't see it. Let's get into a little NFL stuff because I know it's the offseason, but the NFL is always going to be top of mind. And there are a handful of interesting markets right now, specifically with who's going to be your week one starting quarterback. And obviously, we got the news recently this past week from Mary Kay Cabot of the Cleveland Plain Dealer that Deshaun Watson has reportedly the inside track to be the starting quarterback when we get back to the season out there in Cleveland. This has not been disputed by anybody. Largely, I mean, even Todd Monken, when he got on the podium, said that he hadn't made any decisions yet, but was complimentary of Deshaun Watson. And when he first was hired, he said that he would like to see if he can get the most out of Watson. That would be an ideal situation.
13: Yeah, I mean, I think it makes all the sense in the world. You understand what you have in Shedeur Sanders, and you're paying Deshaun Watson a lot of money. You might as well just see if you can get him to play some football games for you. I've made the comp. I think it's Stephen A. Smith. Stephen A. Smith gets paid a lot of money. And people always wonder, well, why is he on everything? Well, because they pay him all the money in the world. You got to get something out of him. And it's the same thing here with Deshaun Watson. He's eating a lot of this money. His contract's fully guaranteed. And I don't think he'll achieve it. But at the very least, we know the peak form of Deshaun Watson in the National Football League is an MVP caliber quarterback. We don't think that the peak form of Shedeur Sanders is going to be anything comparable to that. So pay him a lot of money. We've seen the upside. Just see what you got here and roll him out there and allow him to eat those snaps until you can move on from him. And I think it makes a lot of sense that not only would Cabot say that, but that he is the odds-on favorite post that report to be the first quarterback taking the first snap for the Browns once week one comes around.
12: -136, that price for Watson to be the week one starter. Sanders +108, Dylan Gabriel 55-1, and then Taylor Green, who they picked up in the draft, 80-1. When you have four quarterbacks, you probably have none. That said, you and Mitch Moss had an interesting conversation about another market as it pertains to Deshaun Watson, comeback player of the year. Listen to this from Pod to the Futures.
14: So when this story first broke, our buddy Weston, guy in the cornfields, mm-hmm. he sent me over the tweet. And he said, basically, should we have taken a peek at Watson to win comeback player of the year? Let go?
15: No. No shot.
14: You don't think so? So
15: they're not going to vote for him.
14: But here he and I went back and forth on this. That's like 6 years ago now.
15: Doesn't matter. I don't think that matters.
14: Are you sure?
15: I'm pretty sure.
14: Okay.
15: Because here's the thing. I don't think he's done anything that really has redeemed him. You know what I mean? Like he actually has kind of been an ass since the whole incident has happened. I don't think any voter wants that on their ledger that they would vote for him to win comeback player.
14: He hasn't gone out there and saved puppies from a burning building or
15: or a car, allegedly, or like some former NFL reporter.
14: Yeah, right. Or done stuff at like hospitals to help sick people or anything like that and make it, hey guys, I take back what I did. Right. I was an awful human being, but now I swear to God I'm on the right path.
15: Like he's actually kind of acted like a victim in some instances, and I think a lot of voters would hold that against
14: him. They did screw up his whole game plan, did they not?
15: Yeah.
14: Like the PR, the PR was just, it's never not been messy. The English there is awful, but you know what I'm saying.
12: The Rossini callback was great, by the way, by you. But I am in total agreement with you on this. I think Deshaun Watson would have to be undeniable and otherworldly.
13: He still wouldn't get it
12: to be worthwhile.
13: You could tell me right now,
12: like,
13: he could throw for 5,500 yards, 47 touchdowns, and 2 interceptions, and the Cleveland Browns could win, I don't know, 11 games, 13 games, 15 games.
12: Plus, he's not going to.
13: Well, either way, I don't care. These voters are not going to vote for him to win.
12: Like, when we first saw this report, I was so disinterested, just because, like, you, I thought, were kind, saying, like, what has he done even on the football field? In the last 6 years, what has he done that is worthwhile other than one good half of football against the Baltimore Ravens, where he thought, oh, maybe he could actually turn back the clock, and then instantly got hurt again?
13: Yeah, I think it's a no-go there when it comes to comeback player of the year for Deshaun. Now, he is the odds-on favorite to get the first snap, and I think that's – would you disagree with that at all?
12: No, I wouldn't. Okay. I'm just saying, but big picture for the Cleveland Browns, like, as I look at some of their futures and, like, the win total, 6.5, right, to make the playoffs plus 425, to the like, nothing about them makes me want to buy in on Cleveland with Deshaun Watson as their guy, just especially because I don't think that the skill set is there anymore in general, but even if it was, I don't trust his body to hold up.
13: So of these markets for odds, again, these are the starting quarterbacks taking the first snap week one. There's a couple that I think interest me. I will focus on the ones, and we can rattle off the others. The Falcons.
12: There's one I like, yeah.
13: Tua Tagovailoa minus 125. Michael Penix at minus 102. Trevor Siemian is 80-1. I feel like, knowing you a little bit, that you and I might be in disagreement here.
12: Oh.
13: What do you think the play would be? Who is the starting quarterback for the Falcons week one?
12: I was actually going to say, when I first saw all of these numbers, that I thought the shortest, like, number on the board was the most worthwhile to bet in Tua Tagovailoa at minus 125.
13: Okay, we are in agreement.
12: Because, I mean, and I'm not a Tua fan, as you know, but just timeline-wise for Michael Penix Jr. and him coming back, I know his goal is to be back and available for week one, but that's a pretty big ask coming back from another significant knee injury, and I know it's a different knee than the one that he already had the two previous surgeries, but I imagine if you are a believer in Michael Penix that you would want to have as much time as possible to get him in the position that you need. And because Tua is already a left-handed quarterback and all of that stuff, you're going to have continuity with the offense that you don't have to change and everything, and just give him as much extended time as he might need.
13: Tua Tagovailoa is 300-1 to an MVP.
12: No.
13: I want a piece of it. I think so. I'm a big Kevin Stefanski guy, and I think
12: I don't trust his health either, by the way.
13: Oh, sure. Absolutely. But I also think that we should not ignore that in a good offensive system, Tua at times was putting together some pretty good numbers. And so now, what was the biggest criticism of Tua? Outdoors or the cold? Okay, let's buy into that for a second.
2: Get him in a dome.
13: Yeah, well, you're not only in a dome, but you're playing in the NFC South, so these late games, all right, you know, it's going to be maybe a little humid in some of these spots, whatever it is. You're not going to, barring whatever the schedule looks like, be in some of these inclement conditions in freezing cold weather. You're not playing in the AFC East anymore, so it's not something you have to worry about regularly here with Tua. Mentioned indoors, the skill positions. We've just seen Tua operate at a pretty high level offensively in the right system. He is a good point guard. He is a guy that can distribute. He is a dude that can actually run an offense when given the right pieces. I think that there is a chance that, like, the Falcons are going to be much better from a future standpoint, NFC South, NFC, and also then by extension that Tua, similar to what we've seen, because we're at the point now where you cannot tell me, look me in the eye and say, it's not going to happen. Because you probably said that about Geno Smith. You probably said that about Sam Darnold. And I'm not saying you, but specifically the general you. We have seen these guys revitalize their careers now over and over again, where I don't think it's out of the realm of possibility at all that Tua is the next guy. I know a lot of people think it might be Kyler Murray, but what if it's Tua, given this offensive system that he's going to be entering himself into with the skill positions that they have in a relatively winnable division?
12: And what I'll say to that, and I don't usually agree with you on a lot of things. No, just kidding. The offensive weapons that Atlanta has, if they actually get the most out of them, and he can be that point guard, as you put it, I mean, Bijan Robinson, Drake London, if Kyle Pitts, you know, is that guy, there are a lot of pieces there that can make him look good, even when he's playing that dink and dunk style.
13: Sure. I think, let me see. Let me ask you. I'll frame it to you this way.
12: I would not bet him for MVP, though.
13: I'll put it to you this way. Do you think that Shedeur Sanders should have better odds to win MVP than Tua? Do you think J.J. McCarthy should have better odds to win MVP than Tua?
12: Ugh.
13: Okay,
12: I mean,
13: exactly.
12: What's that situation in Minnesota?
13: Come on, no. Should Ashton Jeanty have equal odds to Tua Tagovailoa? You see what I'm going here with?
12: From a numbers standpoint, I get the argument.
13: That's right.
12: But also, not betting it.
13: Any other quarterback for the Pittsburgh Steelers minus 670, that might as well just be Aaron Rodgers, but they obviously can't list him because he's not on the roster.
12: Are you adding that to the account? Are you going to get that
13: to him MVP? Absolutely.
12: 10-month-long sweat going?
13: I mean, at that price, like, I'm not adding Tua minus 125 to start, but at 300-1, throw it back in there and see what's up.
12: All right. This is a fun conversation. Interesting markets that are available right now, and obviously we'll have plenty of time to delve into them even more, and as more and more information becomes available when you get past the OTA point, we get into training camp later on in July. I'm telling you, like, I know that the offseason feels long, but we will be back before you know it. We'll be back here on VSiN, the Sports Betting Network, in a moment. Stay with us. We got to step aside, take a quick break, but so much more obviously still to come.
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20: I'm Tony Goldwyn. As an actor and a director, I attend a lot of screenings. But there's one that's different. It's important, and it could save your life. A lung cancer screening. You know, I lost my mom to lung cancer when she was just 68 years old. And if she'd had a screening, I might have had her for a lot more years. But by the time her disease was detected, it was too late. It had already progressed to an advanced stage. 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
21: 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Jensen Lewis, let's do a deep dive, my man, into Major League Baseball. And let's look right now at the East in the AL and the West when we look at the pennant odds here. Okay, so let's just go American League, National League here, senior circuit, junior circuit. So we're looking at who's going to be in the World Series specifically. I hate to say it, but the Yankees at plus 450 should be the betting favorite in my estimation at this juncture of the season here in the American League. The Mariners really haven't given us a whole lot to say that they should be the second betting choice at 5-1. But then when I look at I think the rest of the East has been disappointing, and yet there are the Red Sox and the Blue Jays and the Orioles still at single digits. Jensen, what am I missing? Because I think the East has been very disappointing outside of the AL. And again, those were opening day odds, so they've drifted dramatically since. But I don't look at anybody outside of the Yankees, and I know Tampa Bay's been great, but I don't know that I can take anybody else in the East seriously other than the Pinstripers in New York.
22: So fascinating, right? Because the Yankees are going to get Carlos Rodon and Gerrit Cole back here in the next handful of weeks, already joining a rotation that has been arguably one of the best in all of baseball with what Cam Schlittler and Max Fried have done. They've had injury issues as of late, and we'll see how they weather the storm there, especially at the bottom of the lineup. Make no mistake about it, Aaron Judge, Ben Rice, Cody Bellinger, they've been the engine that has driven that offense. Ben Rice a little banged up here as of late. We'll see what they do. I picked the Mariners to win the American League in our VSiN betting guide at the beginning of this season. I have not seen really anything that has deterred me from that. I want to see Cal Raleigh get healthy. I know he's been dealing with a little side issue here as of late, but that offense feels like it is getting ready to be able to burst. And that's a good thing for a pitching staff that, yes, they've had their issues. Brian Wu has kind of been up and down. I still like where we are with Logan Gilbert and George Kirby. Need a little bit more from Luis Castillo. Emerson Hancock's been awesome back in their bullpen. He's one of the great, more dominant forces. I would say if you're looking at three pennant futures that you would want to add for the American League, I can't drive anyone away from Seattle. I think they're the best overall value. And if nothing else, let's say the chalk holds when we get to October and it is the Yankees and the Mariners. Great opportunity. I would probably make the Yankees a short series favorite there, but you would have an opportunity to monetize that ticket and come out profitable. I still think, even with the Tarek Skubal injury, that if Detroit is able to tread some water here in the Central, and that might be the one redeeming quality of where the Tigers are, like, no one is running away with that division the way they did the last year. And I think we can be honest that there's not an offense in the American League Central that really truly scares you, Dave, and that includes the Detroit Tigers. But if they can weather these next couple of months without Skubal, big now to get Framber Valdez this offseason, and they get a little reinforcement there, I would fully believe that they will make moves to the deadline to go for it. The other team is the team you mentioned in the East. It's the Tampa Bay Rays. Now, I mean, you look at a potential upwards of 13-1 to win the American League. I can think of worse teams to hit your wagon to. And there is something about Kevin Cash's group that, from a pitching standpoint, they have been so good internally at developing guys that you've never heard of, and all of a sudden they end up being significant contributors throughout the year and into October. I would feel that if you could find them upwards of that, shop around right now, seeing the Rays at 9-1 to win the American League on DraftKings. But I would certainly look at the Mariners. I would look at the Tigers and the Rays. If you're looking for an American League pennant future and you haven't jumped in yet, those would be my three value plays that I would get in pocket right now.
21: What it says to me when I look at the updated odds is that outside of the Yankees, which has been cut in half from, you know, plus 450 down to about plus 215, that the Mariners number has come down as well from 5-1 down to plus 475, just a slight adjustment. But they're under 500, and yet their number has come down in the second betting choice because nobody else in the American League are you overly excited about. Yeah, I think you're right with the Rays that this is a surprise. They're down to 9-1 to single digits. But, the Rangers are underwater, and yet they're 9-1. It shows me that the rest of the American League, in the betting market at least, there's just not a lot of trust there. Now, I mentioned the disappointing teams in the East, i.e. the Blue Jays got the World Series so close a year ago. They're down to 12-1. The Orioles, 17-1. Red Sox, terrible start. Fire their manager, 20-1. Somebody's got to be a wild card eventually. And I'm not saying that anybody at the Central can't get it and or are fighting A's out of there from a city with no name. But if one of those teams in the East can actually live up to the expectation, Jensen, could there be a value pick there? The tough part, I think, is picking which one ultimately could get a wild card spot if they can't run down the Yankees and win the division.
22: Yeah, if you're going to bank on pitching, the Blue Jays obviously stand out because they have those guys that are working their way back. And you're thinking of Shane Bieber, Jose Barrios, and having some guys in the back end of their bullpen. They need another batter, too. The loss of Bo Bichette, significant. No Alejandro Kirk was a massive loss earlier in the year. But that would be the one team I'd look at. On the National League side, though, Dave, here's the intriguing exercise. The Dodgers aren't fully healthy yet, and they are still a world better than even the Braves or the Cubs, who are the next betting choices there. If I'm adding on the National League side, I'm still wanting to get involved with the Atlanta Braves. I think at 5-1 that there's still enough of a discount there, and we're going to find out what happens in the next several weeks with Ronald Acuna Jr. on the injured list. They've weathered their storm already of the starting pitching injuries, already getting Spencer Strider back. Would fully anticipate that Alex Anthopoulos will be working the phones here in the next couple of months to see what reinforcements they can get on both sides of the ball. The Chicago Cubs, I cannot get in the way of a team that is absolutely scorching hot right now.
21: Oh, man.
22: They have top to bottom maybe the most complete offense outside of a fully healthy L.A. Dodger attack. And maybe I would even lean the Cubs offense a little bit more than a healthy Atlanta Braves offense. And that's saying a lot considering what Atlanta's done this year. So Chicago intrigues me. I am a bit worried about the starting pitching injuries and how long they're going to have to be without a Matthew Boyd. They've already lost Cade Horton for the year. Will a Justin Steele coming back be a nice little bump for them? I think it will. The San Diego Padres. Okay,
21: there
22: Dave.
21: There we go.
22: We've seen this movie before. But at 20-1 with this group and knowing that you have A.J. Preller, who will pick up the phone right now and make a deal if you asked him to. They are not scared to go all in, and they may be doing it again this year. But at that number, that is a disrespect level for the talent they have on the roster. That bullpen, give me that bullpen in October. Their problem, Dave, is they have not been able to score the last couple of years in the postseason. If they find a way to do that, it is a six-inning game. They have the best closer in baseball in Mason Miller. They have the best setup man in Adrian Morihone. They are lights out when you get to the sixth inning and beyond. Absolutely would love a share of the Padres at 20-1 to win the National League right now.
21: Great minds think alike. That's exactly where I wanted to go and exactly the conversation I wanted to have about A.J. Preller, because there is a guy that does not worry about tomorrow too often. He thinks about today a lot. And with a lockout looming potentially here in Major League Baseball next year, this feels like a team that, look, I think they're going to be a playoff team. Can they run down the Dodgers and win the division? By the way, I think that's very important in order to try to do that, because yes, the Dodgers would love to win the division and go the road less traveled, but if you're the Padres and you saw what happened last year in the wild card round against Chicago and it didn't go well when you had to play the extra series in the extra games, I really do think it would behoove them to push to try to win the division. And then that 20-1 really would be sitting pretty. And with all due respect to the Dodgers trying to go for the three-peat, if there's a team they probably didn't want to play in the postseason, it probably would be the Padres. Because if you go back a couple years ago, the Padres were staring them down with a chance to eliminate them, and the Dodgers were in a bullpen game, and somehow they survived that thing to win and then get out of there. I think the Padres would be the one team that could actually scare them if they match up again somewhere down the road in September or October. So I'm with you, Jensen. 20-1, that would be the ticket I want to add. And oh, by the way, I will be adding if I can find that 20-1 out there in the marketplace. I think that's a really smart play. So that's a look at the pennant races here in Major League Baseball. It is VSiN by the books. We're back with more on VSiN, the Sports Betting Network.
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2: Still in amazement what happened yesterday. March Madness, hey, we're going to go to 76 teams just like everybody's been asking for. Have yet to find one person on the planet that actually wanted this, Paulie.
5: Yeah.
2: You know what? Maybe the only like faction of people who wants it, once it arrives, will be sports bettors. That's probably going to be about it. And to talk about this more now, we are joined on the Progressive Guest Line by Pat Forty, who covers college basketball, college sports at Sports Illustrated. And he's kind enough to take a couple of minutes out of his Friday and hop on the program. Hey, Pat, great column. Thanks for the time today. How are you?
6: Thank you. I'm great. Not very excited about 76 teams, but gives us something to talk about.
2: First of all, I'm going to steal this from you. I love the way that you use the word graffitied, apostrophe D, in the second paragraph. That is superb. But is there a comparison or an analogy to this, like something that nobody wants, but yet here you go, we're going to do it anyway?
6: New Coke, I guess, you know, which was a colossal failure. Maybe when ESPN invented a phone. Do you remember when he
2: ESPN tried to sell phones? Oh, my God. Wow. Yes, good recall
6: that
2: there.
6: That was a good one. You know, it's like this great brainstorm. Nobody was asking for it. Nobody wants it. And nobody's going to enjoy it. You're probably right. The sports bettors who want a little more action on a Tuesday and a Wednesday, as if they're not going to get enough on Thursday, Friday, Saturday, Sunday of the first week of the tournament. Well, you got a little bit more. But, you know, this is clearly a solution to something that isn't broken. You're trying to fix something that is not broken.
7: Well said. And again, the article's fantastic. What I love in the article, this is a great point. The casual fan is going to be confused with how this bracket looks now and then making my picks where you got so many 11 and 12 seeds involved.
6: Absolutely, Paulie. The bottom line to me is the draw for half the audience, or the massive audience that you have for the NCAA tournament, is how do I fill out my bracket and how's my bracket doing?
7: Mm-hmm.
6: And they've just made it a lot harder, a lot more complicated, a lot more difficult to simply put on a computer screen or on a printed page all the information that you need, all the matchups that you need, and then you don't know who's going to play on Thursday and Friday in all the more games. It used to be it was four games that was the case, and two of them didn't really matter because it was 1 versus 16. Everybody's going to pick the ones. But now it's a whole bunch more games that nobody knows who's going to play. And guess what? Nobody's going to sit around waiting until Thursday morning to fill out their bracket. So you're just adding that much more guesswork, and you're just inviting people to say, you know what? It's a little too complicated. I'm sitting this one out.
7: Well said. Yep, absolutely. The other thing, once this came out, we hate it, we don't like it, then it got worse because half the teams that are going to be playing are automatic qualifiers, 15 seeds as well. I hate that even more.
6: Sure, and guess they're all getting bumped down. A lot of the 14s are going to be 15s, and 15s are going to be 16s now,
7: right,
6: to make room for those eight at-large teams that are going to come in as 11s and 12s. And so we have, you know, 36 12 seeds all of a sudden, and everybody's getting knocked down. And so if you are a dangerous 14 seed who's now all of a sudden a 15 seed who all of a sudden has to play on Tuesday and then turn around and play on Thursday, your chances of pulling the greatest upset in the history of your school have just been diminished. Mm-hmm. You can go back, take a look. McNeese a couple of years ago when they blew away Clemson to start the tournament, and they're like a 12 seed. They're not getting a 12 seed still in this setup. So they're getting bumped down 13, 14, and all of a sudden you're playing a number 3 seed that's better than, you know, than the 5 that you would have played. You're not pulling off that upset, which, you know, McNeese people say was the greatest athletic moment in their school history. It's not happening.
2: I'll give you another one, too, from this year. I mean, if Siena had a 6 player against Duke,
7: yeah,
2: I'd still tell you that they're going to win that game. They had Duke dead and buried. I don't even know if they're
6: absolutely
2: playing in that game.
6: Sure. No, and that's it. So especially, Siena's a great example of that. They had 5 players. You're going to play on a Tuesday with 5 guys. You're going to max out to win, and then there's no way you're even scaring the number 1 seed 2 days later with a 5-man rotation. So they just, again, they're making it harder and harder for the lowest-seeded teams and easier for the highest-seeded teams and letting in a bunch of mediocre power conference schools who aren't even very happy with their seasons.
2: Yeah,
7: yes.
2: No kidding.
7: Yes.
2: I want, well, so how many, and I know like some of the biggest names in college basketball who were against expansion. I know Calipari came out against it, but he actually did say we need to keep the little guy involved. And he said, look, I've been there. I was David and Goliath, and we won games as David. We lost games as Goliath. So the little guy has to have a seat at the table. Like, will they be included? Not in the 15, I'm talking like in the 11, 12 range. Do you think they're going to like throw them a bone?
6: I doubt it. I mean, you know what? I'm glad Cal said it, and I hope it's the case. But I, you know, if you look at all of the metrics that they use, 6 or 7 of the 8 new teams are going to be power conference schools that generally were pretty lousy. And you may get a San Diego State in there. You may get a second or third team from the A-10, but mostly you're going to get the also-rans from the Power 5 conferences, including the Big East there. They would have to change their metrics and their way of doing things if they're going to suddenly see the light and let in more of the mid-majors. Either that or they're just going to perform some hocus-pocus in the room when they all get together, which if they do, fine. If they let in some of those teams, great. I'd be happier. But I really don't think that's going to be the case.
7: Everyone read the article, College Sports Industry with No Restraint, No Shame, and No Appreciation for Its Consumers Expanded the Tournament to 76 with an eye on college football expansion. Are we going to 24?
6: Boy, it's a danger zone, really danger zone. And as much as I hate 76 in basketball, I really hate 24 in football.
7: Right.
6: I think that would completely distort the whole season and the meaning of a really elite playoff. So, you know, the tide seems to be turning of almost everybody against Greg Sankey. Sankey, believe it or not, is the guy holding out for 16, and everybody else is like, 24 isn't bad, because then our third or fourth place team gets in, or if you're outside of the power conference structure, then, you know, maybe there's a chance that a second group of six team gets in, or whatever the case may be. It's everybody just looking out for themselves and saying, how can we convince ourselves that our league or our team is better than it really is by getting a inflated playoff bid? That's what they're gunning for here. It's not to make the playoff better. It's to bring in more money for bad games for mediocre teams.
2: Yeah. All right. So if you really hate college football and you only kind of hate college basketball expanding, where does horse racing in the current state of that sport fall because of the Preakness Stakes? The Kentucky Derby winner is not going to be racing yet again this year and trying to go for the Triple Crown.
6: Yeah, I mean, they've got to change the race schedule, in my opinion. And there are plenty of people that disagree with me, plenty of people that say, no, it's up to the horses to be good enough. The horses just don't race that often anymore. They do not turn around in 2 weeks. I think Cherie DeVoe's doing the right thing with her horse. I think Golden Tempo, his average length between races was over 30 days. And all of a sudden you're going to say, now we're going to turn around after the biggest race of your life, the longest race of your life, and we're bringing you back in 2 weeks after shipping you a couple thousand miles. So it is unrealistic for today's thoroughbreds to ask them to do that. The Triple Crown's a great thing, but it's not carved in stone. It can change. You can move back the Preakness to Memorial Weekend or the first Saturday in June, keep the Derby where it is, first Saturday in May, and then move back the Belmont to first Saturday in July or 4th of July. And then you've got about a month between the three races, and it would work out, I think, very well. People say it would cheapen the crown. I think it might make it harder because you get more rested horses that are running in all three legs. The best horses are going to try to make the Derby, and if they're rested enough to then a bunch of them make the Preakness and make the Belmont, then you got three bang-up races.
7: Adapt or die. I love that line, too. Top-notch, my friend. Great to talk to you.
6: Yeah. Thank you. My pleasure, guys. Have a good one.
2: Thanks, Pat. There you go. Pat 40. Read him. Sports Illustrated. He's on X at @ByPat40. And he's great. Always has been. And his latest column, the one that we just discussed at Sports Illustrated, is spectacular.
7: Super conferences. That's what did it.
2: There you go. Had to have them, didn't we?
7: Super conferences did this.
2: But the point that cannot get lost is the one that you brought up to him. The casual fans are going to be...
7: forget it.
2: They're going to be completely... It's going to be a different language to them.
7: Look at this thing. Look at this.
2: Huh?
7: Look at all the stuff on the top now with the bracket.
2: What do you do with that?
7: And he's right. No one's going to wait till Thursday to fill their bracket.
2: Oh, God, no.
7: You got all these games going on. You don't know who the 11 and the 12s are. I mean, that Dan Wetzel's right. Also, when you get most of your upsets.
2: Yes.
7: And now I got to play another game? And I'm coming in with travel? And then the guy filling out the bracket doesn't even know who the fives are playing. But I agree with him. As bad as this is, 24 in college football.
2: It's worse.
7: It's worse.
2: Yeah. All right, this is Follow the Money on VSiN, the Sports Betting Network.

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12: 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Coming up on the show, Gil Alexander of A Numbers Game will join us. We will go over the NBA, Major League Baseball, get his thoughts on the game fours here on Monday, the lottery, which I will get to in a second, baseball futures, maybe have some time for some tennis, some NFL, as we're not quite at the point here where you turn the page from those winter sports, obviously, and it starts to feel like summer, but sooner rather than later, you get down to, you know, sometimes one NBA game a night, one NHL game a night. Once you get to the conference finals, it's not the rhythm of the first couple rounds where NBA playoffs, NHL playoffs, you get multiple. It feels like there's 2 or 3 games on in each sport on at all times, but I'll get to my thoughts on the lottery and in the game fours, but the game fours is where I'll start. And you know, last time we recorded, last time I was on doing the Friday episode, Cleveland had just lost to Detroit. Detroit went up 2-0, but I said, you know what, this is one of those series, and we see this plenty of times, where the series looks different once you switch venues. And I think this is going to be the case.

0: look at Cleveland. They've won every home game. They've lost every road game. And right now, you could still get Cleveland in 7 plus 475. I talked about that the other night when it was plus 600. I do think Cleveland holds serve here. I don't love the idea of laying 3.5. It should be a close game. And boy, if you laid the points on Saturday, you got pretty lucky, because that was a one-point game with 25 seconds to go, and it somehow landed on 7. So if you took the points, that's a tough one. If you laid the points, you know what? You don't complain about a bad beat the next time. But give the Cavs credit. We all crush them. Nobody really likes Harden. Mitchell has had more of his issues in these playoffs than I think some people realize. You know, his teams have gotten upset a lot. He has had a hard time as a higher seed. But give them credit. They're up 16 at the half. It looks like they're going to do what teams down 2-0 at home usually do when there's even teams. They're going to come out. They're going to take care of business. And we'll see in game four. So they're up 16 at half. They're up 17. They're up 67 to 50. 9 minutes to go in the third quarter. Before you can blink, with 2 minutes left in the third quarter, they're losing. And it was weird, because then again, they took a lead by 8. And then they're leading most of the fourth quarter. And then they're trailing again 101-100 with just a few minutes left. And you're saying, man, everything is on the table with this team now. Harden, Mobley, Mitchell, the coach. I mean, if you lose this game and lose this series the way it was looking on Saturday, you blow it up, and everything is at least in consideration. But they won. Give Harden credit. He made big shots. The shot that put him up 3. 1-point game. Hit another 3 to put it up 4 at 7 points in crunch time. Cavs made their free throws, and I do think we're getting a longer series. I don't, like, really trust Cleveland. Once you got to a game 7, I just like the price tag of plus 475. I do think this is one where home court, you know, probably holds up throughout, and I do think they win here, you know, in game number 4. I just think they have a better half-court offense and more talent than Detroit. Now, on the flip side of it, Detroit has the best player in the series with Cunningham, and Detroit has home court. But, you know, there's a balance there where I do think the better players are on Cleveland. If you play these games on a neutral court, maybe 55-45 Cleveland, but obviously none of these games are going to be on a neutral court. Everyone has home court. You know, somebody has home court in every one of these games. So I do think we're looking at 7, and the NBA kind of needs 7, because a lot of these series are wrapping sooner than we thought. And I talked about it a lot this year that, yeah, the NBA regular season is just kind of a lost cause at this point. It's nothing like it used to be. You lose a lot of the intensity. You lose pretty much all the intensity. A lot of the tanking. There's just not a lot of stakes in these games during the regular season. But the playoffs should be awesome. That's what I thought. And I said this multiple times. The second round of the playoffs are lining up to be great when you look at the final four in each conference. It really hasn't played out that way. I think part of it, the Nuggets got upset. The Celtics got upset. Luka got hurt. If you reverse all of those things, you have a healthy Luka. Yeah, they probably don't beat the Thunder, and I'll get to that game in a minute. They probably don't beat the Thunder, but then that goes maybe 6. They probably, Lakers get at least a game. Maybe things break right, it goes 7. Celtics-Knicks is probably better than 76ers-Knicks. Nuggets-Spurs is probably better than T-Wolves and Spurs, although the T-Wolves have showed themselves pretty respectably, you know, so far in this series. So the second round can use a little juice here. We'll see if the Pistons and Cavs can go a long way. I'm sure if you're the Knicks, you're saying, hey, play as long as you want. We can rest up, and we can just wait for the winner, as the Knicks will await this winner and, you know, play for a conference championship. And you look at the start date of the finals. I mean, we're recording this. By the time you listen to this, it's May 11th or May 10th. You know, May 10th, May 11th as you know, recording this. The NBA Finals do not start, and it's weird. It's a Wednesday, June 3rd for an NBA Finals start date here. So you got a long way to go. We'll see if we can get some juice out of these series, but I do like the Cavs. If I had to take it or lay it, I would, you know, I would certainly lay it, and I do prefer probably on the money line here with Cleveland. As far as the other game, boy, OKC and the Lakers, it's hard to make a case for the Lakers. They have played about as well as you could have expected. They just run out of gas in these games. They led by 7 in game 1. They led in game 2 in the third quarter. They led at halftime in game 3, making a million threes. They just don't have the horses. OKC, all their guys can dribble, can pass, can shoot, can defend. You know, they don't really have another superstar besides SGA. Holmgren's a good player. He's not a great player, but he's a good player. And they just got good players up and down the roster, whether it's A.J. Mitchell, who's tremendously underrated, Caruso, you go down the line, they are just loaded with talent. You know, Dort is a good 3-and-D guy. You just name a player, they all have skill, they can all defend, and they just run you ragged. And the Lakers don't have the horses. LeBron's 41, Reeves is okay, but there's just, this is not a fair fight. This is the JV versus the varsity. Again, if Luka was in, maybe it goes 6, could be 5, could be 7 if it broke right. But to me, I've been talking about OKC to sweep the whole time. I see no reason to think otherwise. I don't love getting involved in game 4s when the series is 3-0, because sometimes the team down 3-0, which I think most people expect, kind of cashes it in and says, you know what, we'll see in Cancun, our season's over, it was a good run, and they get run out of the building. I've seen it the other way, though, where the team up 3-0 says, you know what, we got our game on the road. Whether we win this in 4 or whether we win this in 5 doesn't really make much of a difference. So you can get some spotty efforts both ways. I don't love getting involved, but I could only look towards the Thunder here laying the 10.5. And it's interesting. I mean, again, they win this game by 18 in game 1, 18 in game 2. They win by 20-something in game 3. And these games have all felt pretty close and felt close in the third quarter. And then the Lakers just don't have, you know, that extra gear here to make it a fourth quarter game. They got it the Saturday night game in game 3. They were leading at half. OKC runs out, double digit lead. They cut it to 5, and then Isaiah Joe hits back-to-back threes, made it 11, and it was pretty much over from there. I'm not sure the Lakers ever got it to single digits again. But as far as series prices right now, Cleveland and Detroit, Detroit's minus 250. OKC is minus 2, and then there are a series of zeros after that. Lakers are 70-1. Book me. I will book your 70-1 with a smile on my face. Do not bet the Lakers at 70-1. They are not winning this series. As far as correct series score, I mentioned, like in the other one, Pistons in 7 is plus 235. That's the short shot. Pistons is 5 is the second short shot at 3-1. Pistons in 6 plus 370. And then you get all the Cavs outcomes. Cavs in 7 plus 475, which is the one I like. And then if you think the Cavs are going to win the next 3 and win it in 6, Cavs are plus 500. I think that's a longer series. And I think, you know, people always say this too, game 3 is where the series turns. Game 3 is the key game, which I understand. I know Joe Torre said that for years in baseball sometimes, and he had plenty of aces to choose from, where he would say, I like having my best pitcher, one of my aces, in game 3, because either it's 1-1 and it's a tie series, and then that's the turning point game, and I have my ace in game 3, or down 3-0 and I need it, or I'm down 2-1 and I really need it. And if I'm up 3-0, I don't worry about it. To me, game 4 is where you kind of learn about the series. Is it going to be a long series like tomorrow night, like Monday night here with Detroit and Cleveland? If Detroit wins this game, you know what? It's a short series. Most likely it's in 5 and Detroit's going to be moving on. Where if Cleveland wins, you're obviously guaranteed a game 6 and you might get a game 7. And I think game 4 a lot of times is where these series reveal themselves in terms of being, a short series or a long series. But again, I think Cleveland in 7 is a good bet, a smart bet, and smarter bets start here and last all year long with VSiN Pro. 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Can't recommend it enough. I use it all the time. I go there all the time. It is well worth it. And by the way, before we get to Gilly, for those of you who don't usually listen to this podcast, Monday, Wednesday, and Friday, they drop 6 a.m. Eastern. If you just download, subscribe, you will get this in your inbox. And again, usually they are up first thing in the morning when you wake up, Monday, Wednesday, and Friday. So rate, review, subscribe, would appreciate that. We will get to Gil Alexander in just a minute. But again, just to recap here, I like the Cavs in game 4. I like the Cavs in 7 plus 575. And, you know, it would be a smaller bet on OKC minus the 10.5. I just don't see how the Lakers down 3-0, are going to say, you know what, let's rally, let's play a good game, let's put up a fight here. I don't love getting involved when it's game four of a 3-0 series, but this seems like a scenario where it could be 1-2-3 Cancun, and OKC could just run them out of the gym and go into the conference finals undefeated. I think that's very possible here, and to me, OKC is going to be holding up the trophy here in another month or so. They are just better than everyone else, but we'll see if San Antonio can give them a series, and we'll see what Gil Alexander thinks. I know he has some Spurs futures. We'll get his thoughts on this, the lottery, some baseball. That is next. This Should Have Bet More podcast.
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0: All right, we are back. Should Have Bet More podcast. You can catch him on Numbers Game, Beating the Book, Megapod, a frequent guest on this podcast, and he's kind enough to join us once again. Gil Alexander. Gil, it's Sunday. It's the lottery day, and the Washington Wizards are on the clock. They win the lottery. We'll get to some NBA stuff. We'll get to a few other things, but is the city buzzing? Are you excited here? What's your takeaway here with the draft lottery?
13: Thanks for having me, Will. The city is never buzzing when it comes to the Wizards. They really don't exist, but... there were some people who were, of course, you know, like, well, let's see what we end up with the lottery. John Wall worked out so many years ago at number one. But the more modern day sentiment for Wizards fans is, well, we had Denny Avdia, we had Rui Hachimura. They seem to be doing well. So let's see how we mess this up, even if we get a good pick. So it's very defeatist here, generally speaking, I would say.
0: The odds are up, faraway plays. DeBonza now minus 425 to be the favorite. He was an an underdog, you know, middle of the college basketball season, slowly moved towards the favorite. Now a pretty decided favorite. Peterson plus 325, and then everyone else, you know, Cam Boozer 9-1, and then, you know, Acuff 75-1. I don't think anyone else really in the mix here. Do those odds seem right to you?
13: Yes, I have come around on DeBonsa as the number one guy. I think our buddy Todd Wishnev, who watches more college basketball than all of us put together, he's not a fan of DeBonsa's size and thinks he's a tweener. But if you watch, like if you watch the tape on DeBonsa, it's hard to get away from him. And Peterson is starting to say, well, here's why I wasn't necessarily playing well. I had some things going on. I'm not sure that anything we saw from him in big moments late in the season should make him the favorite to be number one. I think it's DeBonsa. I really do, for the Wiz.
0: Any other betting takeaways here? Just takeaways in general. The Clippers get a break here. Their pick doesn't end up being, you know, top three, top five to OKC, so they avoid that embarrassment. It's a sunken cost at this point, but they at least avoid that. And they get the fifth pick in the Zubac trade. The Pacers, they rolled the dice. It was a coin flip either way. They rolled the dice and lost. The Clippers now going to pick fifth overall. Anything you're going to be eyeing here just in terms of a takeaway, or, you know, I know we don't bet a lot of, you know, NBA season win totals or futures this far out, but was there any other takeaway here in terms of lottery?
13: Not really. That was obviously the big one with, you know, my comment when they first made that trade was, boy, the Indiana Pacers really must love Zubats to put themselves in this sort of gamble situation. But you know what? This was kind of like the gap year for them anyway. I think that they, usually I say if they give them truth serum, would they be happy with this? I don't think that they're that upset about it, having Zubats to add to the core from last year. So I don't know. I mean, look, the NFL draft isn't the NBA draft. The NFL draft, I don't think, really adds much betting difference right from the before and after. NBA a little more, but I don't know that there's a massive takeaway here.
0: How about the games on Monday night? Cavs laying 3.5. And people, I'm sure, getting out their pens and papers, hearing what you think, because you are, and we'll get to in a second, you are doing very well in the NBA Killer Sports Challenge here at VSiN. But Cavs laying 3.5, total 212.5. We'll start with that. Do you have a feeling here? I kind of went into these Cleveland games thinking, I got a good feeling. I think Cleveland has a good shot to get both, and this could be a longer series. I don't love laying 3.5, but I do think Cleveland probably evens this series. What do you say?
13: I had Cleveland yesterday. I thought that was the one they got, that they would get. It needed James Harden heroics of all people to get there in the end. I actually think I would lean Detroit plus the points tomorrow. I think that Cleveland is one of these teams that is just super frustrating. I think they had their moment. I'd actually lean Detroit plus the points. Though I will say, though, in this conference semifinals, this gets pretty hard here now with the nature of these series. Obviously, you have the 2-3-0 series. That's kind of hard to navigate sides on. Cleveland-Detroit, man, I don't know what to make of either of those teams really in the long run, but I trust Detroit a little more. They've got the best player on the court at all times in Kate Cunningham, so I actually think Cleveland got their game. For me, it's Detroit or nothing tomorrow.
0: How about the other one? Boy, it's hard to make a case for the Lakers, and they've showed themselves, I mean, as admirably as you can be for down 3-0 and losing every game by, you know, 20-plus points thereabouts. They just don't have the horses. They'll play well for a half, sometimes three quarters, and then they just get steamrolled. OKC's too good. They're too deep. They can all dribble. They can all shoot. They can all pass. They can all defend. They're just a loaded team. 10.5 is a lot, especially on the road, but, boy, I would be laying it before I took it here. Do you have any thought or opinion on this game?
13: Yeah, unlike Philly, New York, I really feel like with that spread in Philly, New York, it's a small one on Sunday. I think Philly actually will show some pride and win game four on Sunday, which is just about to tip off as we're recording this. OKC, you said it. LA, I'm impressed by how they played in all three games. Couldn't have played better without Luka. And then in the end, just OKC goes ahead and just takes the spread. They get ahead of the number. I don't know. That's not a game I would want to play on the spread, game four. Obviously, they'll be prideful, but it's OKC or nothing in the end as well. They're just too many weapons, ultimately, in a 48-minute basketball game for the Lakers to get inside the number on these guys. And it's no shame to the Lakers, man. Like, they've done all they can do. But this team is a juggernaut. It's going to be a juggernaut for years and years to come.
0: I mentioned the NBA contest. Why have you done so well? What are the current standings? I'm not following it day to day, but I know you are deemed by Steve Fezzik, and we know that is as good as the law, a big, sizable favorite odds on to run away and win this thing. Why do you think it's gone so well for you?
13: I say this all the time, Will, and I know it probably rubs some NBA hardos wrong, but I really believe more than any sport, you're actually better off not being influenced by the 82-game regular season than you are if you have watched all 82 games intently. Now, that's not to say that I haven't followed basketball. I have. Do a show. We talk about basketball a lot. But I think you get really entrenched, especially in the NBA, in opinions of teams that does not do you good service come postseason. And I think we saw that with the Heat against the, you know, against the Celtics and others a few years back. I think we saw it last year. I did very well in the contest where I was fourth. I'm just unburdened by thinking Cleveland's good. I'm unburdened by thinking, you know, the Lakers are good. I'm unburdened by many things that a lot of people are entrenched in their belief. And I'm not trying to be mean person saying that. I know it comes off poorly. I'm actually trying to give a handicapping tip about the NBA. And I think that's why I do well in these more than anything.
0: I know you and I both have taken shots on the Spurs here at different prices. I actually bet them pretty much a year to the date when they got the second pick in last year's draft, thinking, you know what, maybe they get Giannis, and I'm happy to have the 40, 45-1, whatever it is. You jumped in middle of the season. They were beating OKC like a drum, and you said, you know what, I've seen enough. They've got Wembanyama. They've got all these players. They can actually win this thing. One of them you paired with the Celtics at 125-1, exact matchup, which was a tremendous bet. I heard people giving it out before the playoffs at 5-1. So even though it didn't get home, man, that's just such an awesome bet. Is it, you know what? You just took a shot at the number in life on your line. You'd still pick OKC? Or when we get this series going here in the last couple minutes, do you actually think the Spurs are going to beat them? If all things were being equal, you would pick San Antonio to win this
13: series? I'd pick San Antonio. Will, when they played those games, my comment was, in crunch time, the first game they played against each other in crunch time, I found myself trusting the Spurs on the offensive end more than I did trusting OKC. And that sounds crazy, but Wembanyama is such an unbelievable force that I just felt like those kids with San Antonio, that's where I wanted to put my money. That has not changed. And I know a lot of people will go, and they're not wrong, right? They're not wrong to have the thought of, well, these kids have never been through it before. You know how the NBA, it's sort of this evolution, it's a progression that you have to go through from year to year. You don't just show up and beat the champ. That's kind of the NBA tried and true thing. So I get that. But at 19-1 at the time on Christmas Day is when I got that ticket. I got the 125-1 against the Celtics the same time. I'm still kind of bitter about that one. I legit think they're the better basketball team in a best of seven. I could be very wrong, by the way. OKC could take them down. It wouldn't be the most shocking thing in the world. But at that price, that was the play. And I legitimately think San Antonio is the team to beat.
0: In the last minute or so, once we get that series price, assuming we get that series, will you double up and take them? What do you expect that series price to be? And is this like, you know what, San Antonio in seven, they win a game in OKC to win it, they win in six. What's just your general thoughts here in terms of how you anticipate playing this?
13: OKC will be a favorite. I don't think they'll even be a $2 favorite. I think it'll be shy of a $2 favorite. That's my guess. I probably won't double up. I'll probably just, you know, want to see it manifest. Maybe if the Spurs fell in the series early on, then maybe I'll get into it because I don't think I'll get the price I want at the beginning. But I think I would rather just let that one ride rather than adding on to it. The game by game has been great for me. I'll continue to play the playoffs that way. I won't change that just because I have a bet on San Antonio.
0: Yeah, and look, I do think we're getting that series. And I just hope. I mean, we've all suffered through this regular season. And I said, you know what? The playoffs are going to be awesome. I even think the second round has been a little bit disappointing. The Celtics have gotten upset. The Nuggets got upset. Luke has been hurt. I think all of those things, if they were different, maybe we'd have a better second round. The one thing I'm hoping for, and look, there's more important, more serious things in the world. I hope we get a conference championship. Spurs, Thunder, they're both healthy, and they just go to battle. They go to war for a good six or seven games, and we see a fair series. It's not SGA rolling an ankle, Wemby getting hurt. I just hope we get. And if you look at the schedule, the finals doesn't start until June 3rd, so we're going to have a layoff at some point here if this if this continues the way it's going. We'll be back here, VSiN, the Sports Betting Network.
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21: Davis Martin of the Chicago White Sox, ooh, Dave, trails only Fried and Schlittler in pitching wins above replacement. Schlittler has a 2.1. Fried is 1.7. Davis Martin has 1.6. At 50-1, the White Sox, I think, have the best staff ERA since April 3rd, and that's saying something. 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To me, that is exceptional value, looking at Davis Martin at 50-1 with all the other metrics. He doesn't strike out the world, but he has been incredibly efficient through his 2026, 5-1 right now on the campaign.
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0: All right, thank you to Gil Alexander. We are back, Shoulda Bet More podcast. Let's talk some NBA draft lottery. Talked about it a little bit with Gil, and it's funny. I posted this question on Twitter, which is always interesting. I like to think I have smart followers, but maybe I'm biased in terms of that, but I do get good feedback, and I think most of the people that follow me and listen to the show, and I always say this, people that listen to VSiN are more intelligent than the people watching the hot take shows, things like that. But I threw out the question, is the lottery rigged? And I had just, this is how it goes, whether it's sports, you know, politics, you get people that are very passionate about on both answers, which, you know, makes it interesting. And some people saying, obviously it's rigged. Of course, how could you even ask that? It's definitely rigged. And they make their case. And there are some good points. The Luka thing last year was unlikely. It was fishy that, you know, Lakers get Luka, which benefits the league. And then the Mavs get their back scratched. They get Cooper Flagg, this kind of generational player, and everyone is pretty much happy. And then you have other people saying, of course it's not rigged. The Knicks are never taken care of back when the Knicks weren't good, which, I mean, it hasn't been a while now. The Knicks are no longer a laughing stock, but, you know, for years, really decades, it was the Knicks were just a mess. They were picking in the lottery. And I go back to the 2019 lottery where it was Zion who, again, the word generational probably gets thrown around too much, but Zion Williamson was viewed as a generational prospect. Ja Morant was not far behind. You figured he was a pretty safe pick, probably multiple-time All-Star, going to be a really good, if not great, NBA player for a long time. In the first couple of years of his career, it certainly looked like that. Zion has been hurt. Ja's been hurt, you know, off the court stuff. And the Knicks had the worst record that year and ended up with RJ Barrett. So, you know, that, which ended up not being the worst pick when you look back at it. You might take RJ Barrett over those guys. But the bottom line, if it was rigged, the Knicks would have been helped out a lot more in the past than they've been. The Bulls, who are a big market franchise, probably would have been helped out more than they have in the past. So it's interesting to talk about. I don't think it's rigged, and I would phrase it this way. Do you think it's rigged? Do you think it's not rigged, or you're not sure? I'm probably more C, because I'm always skeptical of this stuff, especially when you can't see the process, but I know certain people, you know, think everything is rigged, and I tend to not go down that road. But like we talked about with Gil, the Wizards win the lottery. You'd think DeBonta's the pick here. He's minus 425. To go number one, Darren Peterson, who was the favorite, you know, for most of the college basketball season until he wasn't, until all these injuries popped up. He's plus 325 to go first. When you're the Wizards, you need so much stuff. You just take the best available player. So I wouldn't worry about fit, anything like that. Although, you know, they have Trae Young, they have Anthony Davis, and now they're going to have the first pick. So the Wizards being like a, not only a playoff team, but maybe a top six seed next year. If they actually keep Davis and he can be healthy, a big if, they can keep Trae Young and he's going to be healthy. And they, you add DeBonta and you add some of the other young players, it's not impossible the Wizards go from being the number one pick in the draft to at least a play-in team, if not like a legitimate sixth, seventh seed, something like that, sort of like how Charlotte was last year in terms of a transition. And they can actually be, if not good right away, respectable. But like I said, Wizards get the first pick. The Jazz, after some bad years of lottery luck, at the second pick. The Grizzlies third, the Bulls fourth. The Bulls just, man, they were sitting in there in that final grouping, that final group of four. And it is interesting to watch the lottery too, because it's these grown men with these important jobs. They make a lot of money in their fancy suits, and they are just sitting there trying to hide their emotions, except when they win the lottery, then they kind of, you know, they emote, and trying to just hide their disappointment when they realize they didn't win. And it's such an absurd process, because it's so important for these teams and their franchise. Now, in recent years, SGA was, what, 13th pick. Jokic went in the 40s. So it used to be, you know, Shaq, Weber, these guys that were elite picks would go first pick, if not that, and then top three. And there's a little more randomness to it now, but like Wembanyama a couple years ago, you win that pick, you're good for a long time. So it is just a fascinating process, fascinating to see the drama of it. And the ultimate was 2003, when the Cavs had the LeBron pick, and it was down to the Cavs or the Grizzlies, and there was this trade stipulation from an Otis Thorpe trade like 5 or 6 years ago, where the Grizzlies would either get the first pick overall and get LeBron James, or they would lose their pick altogether to Detroit. Well, we know what happened. Cavs get LeBron, the Memphis gets nothing, Detroit gets the pick. They end up taking Darko Milicic and passing on Carmelo, you know, Bosh, Wade. The rest of the draft is history. But it's just a fascinating day. It's just such a fascinating process, you know, regardless of what you think in terms of it being on the level. But like I said, so Wizards 1, Jazz 2, Grizzlies 3, Bulls 4, Clippers 5th, Nets obviously hoping for better 6th, the Kings hoping for better 7th, and then you get the Hawks, who, look, a playoff team, you get the 8th pick, it's a pretty good draft. That they could bounce back and be a pretty good team next year. That could be a useful pick right away for a team that's not bad. Dallas with Flagg, with Kyrie. You know, we'll see what they do with Klay Thompson. They get the 9th pick. Milwaukee, is the 10th pick enough to keep Giannis around and keep him happy? Probably not. So you probably, if you're Milwaukee, you trade around what you get for Giannis, and I do think they'll trade him probably sooner rather than later. My goodness, enough drama, enough. We don't want to hear it anymore. Is he staying? Is he going? I'm probably guilty of talking about it too much, at least at the deadline, but you would think Giannis is out the door, so Milwaukee probably builds around, you know, the 10th pick and whatever they get in that deal. No such luck for the Warriors, who, you know, any hope of Curry playing on a semi-competitive championship level team probably goes out the window, unless you get a superstar somehow falling in your lap The Warriors don't strike gold like some people might have been hoping for. And that's the other thing, too, with it being rigged, or if people think it's not on level. If they were going to ring it, the Warriors would have been the team. Hey, let's put Curry with DiBonza. Let's have a nice story here and give Curry a nice final chapter to his career. That obviously not the case. OKC, the 12th pick. They get the pick from the Clippers, so the Clippers avoid some embarrassment. I'll get to the Clippers here in a second. The Clippers avoid some embarrassment of, you know, that SGA trade in 2019, which is going to go down as one of the worst trades in history. That, at least you've saved some face there, and it's not like you gave away the second or third pick, or God forbid, the first pick. The 12th pick, it still stings. You'd like to have that pick, but you know what? You live with it. It could have been worse. So OKC, the rich get richer. They pick 12th. Miami picks 13th. Charlotte picks 14th. The other interesting thing of this lottery here, aside from, you know, the Wizards getting the first pick, was this trade back at the deadline, and it was a very strange trade between the Clippers and the Pacers. Clippers were in the mix for the playoffs. Pacers are rebuilding, you know, down year, had the lead in the NBA Finals, Game 7 last year, as we know, on the road before Halliburton got hurt, or after Halliburton got hurt. But they trade, the Pacers trade for Ivaka Zubac, the big man from the Clippers, and they have this trade stipulation where this pick goes to the Clippers if it's 5 through 9, and the Pacers keep it at 1 through 4. A major gamble, a major risk. Zubac is a nice player, but to lose a top 4 pick, or to lose a top, you know, 5 pick here, like the Pacers did, was something they put on the table. And you know what? Look, it's VSiN. We're a betting network. We like betting. We're gamblers. Sometimes you gamble, as we all know, and sometimes you go all in and you lose. And the Pacers, like I said, Zubac is a nice player, but the fact that you lose the 5th pick in the draft, in a good draft, where, you know, there's a lot of talent, you could have put the 5th pick in the draft with your core, with Halliburton, with Siakam, with all the guys you had last year that took you to the finals, and you could have added a good young player, cost control, was going to be good for a long time, and you could have traded the pick, too, if you really wanted to go win now. Instead, you get nothing. All right, Zubac, like I said, you're happy to have him on the team, but that was, I think, 52-48 in favor of the Pacers, keeping it basically a coin flip. That coin landed the wrong way for the Pacers, and finally, the Clippers. Finally, they get a little bit of luck. Nothing has gone their way since that 2019 trade in July where Kawhi made the deal. Hey, I'll come here. I'll come play for the Clippers, but you got to trade for Paul George. I don't care what you give up. Give up SGA. Give up every pick known to man. And it ended up blowing up in their face. It didn't look like that bad of a trade at the time. It looked like an overpay. It didn't look like that bad of a trade, and they're still paying that trade off with you know, with the picks to OKC, with the two-time MVP in Alexander, and just pick after pick after pick. But finally, finally something goes the Clippers' way. First off, they don't get completely embarrassed with the OKC pick today being 12th, and they do get a little bit of luck here, a little bit of luck at the blackjack table for the Clippers, who get the 5th pick. They get something for Zubac, and they have at least something they can sink their teeth into. And it, you know, begs the question, as we all wait for Giannis to be traded or not be traded, and I do think, like I said, he'll be traded here in the offseason. Kawhi, would you think about saying, you know what, we got the 5th pick in the draft. We can turn Kawhi into draft picks. We can turn him into players. And let's just rebuild around the 5th pick. Let's rebuild around what we get from Kawhi. So, you know, odds for next year are not up. I remember this time last year, and I gave this out on VSiN, I gave this out on this podcast. The Spurs got the 2nd pick, and I bet them 45-1 because I thought they could use that 2nd pick as ammo to get Giannis. There's not markets available yet, at least at DraftKings. I'm sure FanDuel and DraftKings, these books will be quick to put them up, you know, soon here. They want to take your money. They want to tie up your money. But there's no such bet where I look at this and say, you know what, this team got lucky in the lottery, so I'm going to bet them next year. If the Pacers had gotten a good pick, if the Pacers had kept their pick and gotten 1 through 4, and the price was, you know, intriguing on them to win the title, to win the East, that would have been something you looked at. But the fact that they lost it is, unfortunate for them. And to me, that's the big story. The Pacers losing their pick, Clippers getting lucky, and obviously the Wizards with a little bit of luck too. They got, I don't want to say lucky, they got the John Wall number one pick back in, 2010. He's a good player with the structure of the NBA salary cap, though. You end up getting a good player. You pay him a fortune. It's hard to get rid of him. It ends up kind of being a negative contract. So it's not like that was the Wembanyama lottery, the LeBron lottery. Not that this is either, but a fascinating day. And there's some betting tentacles. We'll wait for the Giannis trade at some point here this summer, and who knows, maybe a Kawhi Leonard trade at some point too. Coming back, we'll wrap up the show. VSiN, the Sports Betting Network. Should have been more podcast.
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0: All right, we are back. 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Closing out the show here, and I will be on Monday morning, 9:30 Eastern, with Dave Ross, Jensen Lewis, VSiN by the book. 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Usually, I think it drops 6 o'clock a.m. Eastern time. So every Monday, Wednesday, Friday, be sure to rate, review, subscribe, all of that good stuff, which some people actually do. I know some people listen to this. It goes one ear out the other, but some people actually do rate, review, and subscribe. It really helps us out. And at some point here, I'll do a contest. I do these every couple months. And if you leave a review, you'll be eligible. You win a cash prize. And I paid out of my own pocket. It helps the podcast, helps everything grow, helps the algorithm. So got to do that and just kind of pay the bills and promote the podcast that way. But quickly here on baseball, not quickly, because I do want to get to some other things, but 6 weeks in or so to the season, the story really is parity, where there's just not a lot of great teams. I know the Dodgers, obviously the short shot, the favorite to win the World Series and the rightful favorite. Their pitchers are always in and out. Snell's hurt. He's not hurt. Glasnow's always hurt. So they don't feel like the favorite. The Yankees on the other side come back down to earth a little bit in Milwaukee this weekend. You knew that was probably due to happen. And that loss on Saturday was terrible. Why Tim Hill was thrown at third base with one out and men on first and second, for people that saw this, he throws to third in a play where he had no chance. He hits the runner. I mean, if there was nobody out, I could maybe understand it. You want to get the lead runner with one out, throw to first, get the out, and just get out. The Yankees just have a habit. And it's not all Boone's fault, although they are just not buttoned up under Boone. They do some dumb things sometimes, base running, fielding, that classic World Series where they made all those errors and miscues against the Dodgers that cost them that game. And who knows, maybe that World Series with how that played out. But there's just no dominant team. It's just a lot of parity. And even if you think the Yankees are the best team in the American League and they're going to run and hide, it's a long season. You can't win the pennant in May. Injuries are possible. It's such a small sample size with baseball in the playoffs. And even if they're in the ALCS, you know what? By definition, somebody else has to emerge. And whether that's, I thought Baltimore would be good. They're not. They've been hurt. Maybe if they weren't hurt, they would be, better. Maybe not. Maybe they're just bad. The Mariners have been disappointing. They played a little bit better. A lot of people liked the Royals. The Tigers obviously have no Skubal. This time last year, and I'll put it this way, this time last year, nobody saw the Blue Jays coming. So there's maybe a team coming here. I would think there probably is a team coming that we're not expecting that makes a run either to the ALCS, to the World Series, and knocks off the Yankees. Because, look, the Yankees with Schlittler, with Fried, Rodon and Cole back, on their way back. Rodon is back. Cole will be back soon. He had a double-A start on Sunday. There's going to be somebody that is either going to play them in the ALCS or just beat them at some point in the playoffs. Maybe it's Texas, and I talked about this, and I'll get to the Monday games here in a second. To me, and it's funny, I bet this on Tuesday at 13-1, DeGrom, Cy Young, with Skubal being hurt, Crochet being hurt. I bet DeGrom Tuesday night, Cy Young, he goes out and pitches 6 innings against the Yanks, gives up like 4 runs, and his number moved to like 19-1, which, like, if he pitched 6 innings, 2 runs, his odds would probably stay the same, if not lower. 6 innings, 4 runs is not enough to me to move the line $6. Obviously, you have to worry about health with him, with all of these guys, but he pitched 7 shutout innings Sunday against the Cubbies, who have been playing really well, have been hitting really well. 7 shutout innings, 10 Ks, DeGrom-esque performance. Now, I know he doesn't have the video game stats he used to have. He doesn't throw 102. He's not striking out, 12, 13 guys a game. But 7 innings, 3 hits, no walks, 10 Ks, ZRA now 2.62. Most of these awards are down when the games are going on. But to me, DeGrom in that 15-18-1 range here to win the Cy Young is still a good bet here, in terms of him winning this award. Because, all right, Schlittler 2-1. I mean, that's just too short to bet. Fried got rocked the other night. He was 3-4-1. I know his number dropped. There's so much that can happen. There's so much that can go wrong. I don't want to lay a single-digit number. I want a little juice. Now, I don't want to throw my money away. I know people have mentioned Will Warren or Emerson Hancock, and maybe this is an award where 100-1 can come in, but I want something that's a balance between there's some teeth on it, there's some juice on the payout, you get a double-digit payout, but it's also realistic. And I think there would be a narrative for DeGrom to win this award, too. He's, he's a likable guy. He seems like a good guy. He'd been through all those injuries. There would be a little bit of a sentimental feel towards it. I know he's won this award twice, but maybe the narrative would be there, hey, he's won it in the National League. Let's give it to him in the American League. He's overcome all these injuries. I think if he's in the mix, there could be an appetite to give DeGrom this award. Again, he entered the day 18-19-1. This kind of performance probably lowers the number, but probably doesn't lower it too much. And you probably still, when these odds reopen, can get him 15-16-1. I think that's a very good bet. As far as the games on Monday, you always have a little bit of a lighter card. We have the Rays and the Jays. We'll see if the Rays at some point come back down to earth. I would imagine they do. Jays with Gausman going are minus 143 favorites. Total 7.5. Rasmussen going for Tampa. I would look towards an under first three in there. I've been playing a lot of these first three unders recently. Gave out a couple of them on Sunday. Now, when it's a good pitching matchup and the total's low like this at 7.5, it's probably going to be 2.5 with a lot of juice. Sometimes they're 1.5 when you get a really good pitching matchup. I can't lay the 1.5s just because it's too easy. I mean, think about it. The leadoff guy gets on, you give up a home run, and you already lose your under 1.5 first three. But at 2.5, even if it's minus 150, minus 160, Gausman versus Rasmussen, I would look under 2.5, even if you have to lay some juice in that first three, because what happens a lot is when you get a good pitching matchup, sometimes you lose the first five because the fourth, fifth inning, second, third time through the lineup, you've seen the pitcher a couple times. That's where the offense comes. Very, very often the first time through the lineup is a breeze for these pitchers, and it's 1-0 after three, 1-1 after three. So I like that under 2.5 first three with Tampa and Toronto. Diamondbacks and Rangers, a World Series rematch, a World Series that everyone pretty much forgets about from a few years ago. Texas is a minus 143 favorite as well over Arizona. It's Soroka going against Eovaldi. And again, maybe Texas is a team, you know, you can look out for as making a run. And if they got in, they would certainly have the pitching here to make a run. Seattle at Houston, waiting for these two teams to kind of fire. It's amazing. The first three lines I look at, all minus 143 favorites. Seattle is also a minus 143 favorite with George Kirby going against Lambert. Lambert was pretty impressive last time out, threw the ball well. Kirby is obviously very talented. All the Mariners pitchers are very talented, but man, it's, I don't know if it's when I bet on them or it's just, it's, or what it is. Every time I need one of these Seattle pitchers to throw a good game, whether it's Gilbert or Kirby or whoever, last year in the playoffs I had Seattle futures, they just seem to always want you leaving a little more, but they all are very talented and all good pitchers. So Seattle, a rightful favorite there. And then it is Sasaki going for the Dodgers, who are minus 175 favorites over Trevor McDonald. And the Giants over the weekend trade Patrick Bailey, their starting catcher, so maybe some signs there that they're starting to sell. If you're looking for sellers at the deadline, you know, could Devers for the Giants be on the move? Could Yordan Alvarez for the Astros be on the move? They've gave up a lot of picks. They gave up young prospects for some win-now moves in recent years, and they might be in a rebuild. So Yordan Alvarez, Devers, there's some guys. You already start to look 6 weeks, a couple months down the road here in terms of the trade deadline, who could be available, who could swing a race, that kind of thing. So a lighter slate. You got some other games here on a Monday, too, but those are the four that are listed as we do this. And again, the one I like the most is the first three under there with Tampa in Toronto. Even if you have to pay a little juice, I don't mind that one. NHL, we've got Colorado and Minnesota here. Minnesota gets on the board on Saturday in game three. They win that game 5-1. So that is now a 2-1 series lead with Colorado, who everyone just assumes is going to be Colorado versus Carolina. Maybe it will be. Carolina sweeps Philly and makes it look pretty easy, although a couple of those games did go to overtime. But Colorado minus 130, total is 6.5. As I mentioned this with the NBA, game four is where these series kind of take shape. If Minnesota can win, it's 2-2. You know what? It's a best of three. Anything can happen. If Colorado's up 3-1 going home, you can pretty much forget it. It's going to be goodnight delights for Minnesota. I'm curious, and I'm not enough of a hockey guy to know. Do a little hockey here a little bit more as we get to the cup and cup final, get closer. Last year, this time, Sam Bennett for Florida was 40-1 to win Conn Smythe, and he ended up winning it. And it might have even been later than this. Right now, everyone seems to think if Colorado wins, which most people expect, McKinnon, the short shot at plus 320, Anderson, 5-1, Cole Makar is plus 950, then everyone else is 13-1 or longer. Taylor Hall, Stan Coven, Jackson Blake, Mitch Marner, 16-1, Jack Eichel, 22-1. Yeah, I'm not enough of a hockey guy to know. I know we had Jonathan Davis on the Sunday show, VSiN Weekend Morning Line with JJ, John Jastrzemski. And the guy he brought up was, and he mentioned a couple guys, but I believe he mentioned Stan Coven at 13-1. But he said, you know what? If you want to bet Colorado, if you think Colorado is going to win, like most people expect, McKinnon at plus 320, not the worst bet, because if they win, he's probably going to win. And the price on McKinnon is better than the price on the Avalanche. So we'll see here. Just because a guy was 40-1 this time last year to win Conn Smythe and it got home doesn't mean that's going to be a regular thing. Obviously, but that'll do it. And Monday, we got NBA playoff games here. I mentioned I like the Cavs. I like the Thunder. I think both favorites win. I think both favorites cover. And under 3.5, under 2.5 in the first three, Rays and Jays in the baseball. So NBA playoffs, NHL playoffs, you start to get to that point of the year where you don't get multiple games every night. At least we'll get there soon here as we slowly turn the page towards summer. 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

0: in Montreal for the Canadian Grand Prix. 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John Rahm, 13-1. And Cameron Young, 16-1. France and Spain, the World Cup co-favorites at 5-1. 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With your action update, Mike Sennett on VSIN, the Sports Betting Network.
1: On the next numbers game, the Stanley Cup and NBA playoffs roll on. Dustin Sweetelson is in for Gil Alexander. 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I'll give you my early thoughts on the second major of the year. Wes Reynolds joins us to discuss the bets he's already made and the others he has his eyes on. Greg Peterson and Dustin will preview the night in Major League Baseball. All that and more on the numbers game, 10 a.m. Eastern, 7 a.m. Pacific.
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2: 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And over the last couple of weeks, we have had a handful of great guests on the VSiN College Football Betting Podcast, including college football handicapper Brad Powers and ESPN's Bill Conley. First up on this special edition, Brad Powers. And my first question to Brad was about Brendan Sorsby and the likelihood or lack thereof of him playing this season. Brendan Sorsby right now, let's dive into what your expectations are about Brendan Sorsby before you get into adjustments. Do you think we see Brendan Sorsby play a college football game this fall?
3: No. And if I can make a bet on it, I would. Pun intended. I do not expect him to play. I do not expect him to ever play college football again. They'll make an example out of him. I don't care if it was a $1 parlays. He's been on college football. He's done. So I hope the kid gets the help that he needs. He's not playing college football for Tech this year.
2: So let's, and I know you were on, you had a great hit with Mitch and Paul on Follow the Money. For those of you listening with us, it's Wednesday the 29th. You were on Tuesday. What did you do from last year's Texas Tech team? Because also it's worth noting that the second overall pick in this year's NFL draft was also on Texas Tech. They go out and they spend big money to get Brendan Sorsby. So we're playing under the assumption he's not going to be on the field. David Bailey's not going to be on the field. Jacob Rodriguez, a tackling machine, he was a second-round pick to the Miami Dolphins. So from last year to this year, initially, Brad, what was your adjustment? And then with

0: the Soresby news, what's your adjustment?
1: Yeah, I was going to downgrade Texas Tech around 3 points, maybe a little bit more as I, you know, got a little bit deeper into their roster and just to see who they had, the replacements for those front seven. I did like what they did in the portal on the defensive line, but I, you know, some regression. Last year was arguably, one of the best teams in school history, and again, losing some studs up front. So a little bit of a downgrade. But now with the Soresby news, now we're approaching, a near full touchdown downgrade from last season's Texas Tech team. So significant downgrade, a touchdown. I don't downgrade everybody a touchdown or move them up a touchdown. So that's a big step back. With that being said, though, I mean, this is how far ahead that Texas Tech was compared to the rest of the Big 12. I still think they're the clear-cut prohibitive favorite in that conference. I would bet them still to win the conference at even money or even, the minus 110. As always, shop around for that. Hammond might not be ready to start. It'll be interesting to see if he's ready for the Houston game. That would be the game that I would worry about, but there's no BYU on the schedule. There's no Utah on the regular season schedule. Nobody in the non-conference. This is still going to be a team, and they get Houston at home, so probably a double-digit favorite in every game, even without Soresby. Obviously, we live in a gray, and not everything's black and white. It's gray. So when the news hit, I did take some under 11.5 on Tech. Sure. That I thought that was a good bet. Played a little bit no to make the playoffs at plus money, just hedging a little bit of the positions that I had already on Tech. But if I had to make a bet right now at current prices, Tech to win the Big 12 would be in my pocket. I think they're going to be A-okay.
0: Yeah, you look at the win total, it did dip down to 10.5. Still juiced over. I'm looking at DraftKings right now. I think FanDuel's juice might be a little bit shorter, but you mentioned the schedule. It is hilarious. I mean, you look at the non-con, Abilene Christian at Oregon State, and then Sam Houston, and no BYU, no Utah. So as we take a step back, they also get Arizona State at home, Houston at home. Right now, Brad, what would you say your top five is in the Big 12 heading into this year with this news?
1: Yeah, I would go Tech 1, BYU 2, Utah would probably be 3, Houston 4, and Arizona or Arizona State in that 5 range. Right now, I would say Arizona slightly ahead of Arizona State. I got to meander through the portal. I mean, Arizona State had to hit the portal. They don't have anybody coming back from last year's roster. So, boy, there's not much. TCU's probably a little bit in the mix, but this conference is, I mean, obviously, I would say Tech payroll is double anybody else in that conference. So, I mean, it's not a fair fight right now, even without Soresby. I think the biggest takeaway is I don't think Tech's a national title team, a contending team now with Soresby. They're going to be basically what they were a year ago. They can make the playoffs, but they're not going to be, competitive against a big boy in the playoffs.
0: Yeah, right now DraftKings 20-1. I think they dropped them back. We had Matt Grill from DraftKings on primetime on Tuesday night, and he discussed some of the adjustments that they made. But to your point, can't really make a ton of them based off of, would you compare it to last year with Jake Retzlaff? Because I remember the Retzlaff news came out, Brad, and I immediately hit under, go under. And then they ended up going over their win total and going to the Big 12 championship. And look, last year's BYU team is not as good as this year's Texas Tech team, but is that a fair comparison where you're kind of in this limbo world? But to your point, Will Hammond coming off the ACL, we're not sure just whether or not he's going to be ready to go to start the season.
1: Yeah, I mean, I could see something similar. In fact, I'm waiting for more negativity in the markets to maybe even jump in further on Tech. Hammond provided especially if we get some more clarity on Hammond. Say he's ready to go and healthy starting game one, then I'll probably I think over 10.5 would be a decent bet at that point. I could see some. I don't know if they have a true freshman like a Bear Bachmeyer in the wings, provided Hammond can't start, but this team's loaded at almost every position. So, I mean, I thought with Soresby in the lineup, they might have more upside than last year's team. So, I think the market might end up overreacting.
0: All right. They've been in the news a little bit. I think you've tweeted about them because they're certainly not as a hot topic as they've been, just based off of the attendance at their spring game. But let's get to Coach Prime year 4 in Boulder, win total 4.5 off of a 3-win season. And you look at their non-con at Georgia Tech and at Northwestern. You play 2 power 4 teams in the non-conference. That's not really ideal. They get Utah at home, they get Houston at home. They do avoid BYU. They also get Texas Tech at home. Sometimes when you're a bad team, Brad, you want to have the good teams on the road. Take your whoopings on the road and have some of those toss-up games at home, like going to Oklahoma State or going to Cincinnati. Certainly much rather have them here at home. So year four and a half the win total, minus 50 to the under at DraftKings. What's your assessment post-spring of Colorado?
1: Yeah, I mean, obviously, yet again, it's a transition. The roster's in transition. A ton of guys in the portal yet again. Not a lot of returning experience off of last year's team. Now, they did get a lot of experience, particularly on the defensive side of the ball in the transfer portal. I thought they did a decent job there. However, with that being said, I think you hit the nail on the head. Even if I think Colorado is going to be better this year, and I do think that's the case, I upgraded them about 5-6 points in my power ratings. That schedule, overly difficult, almost sneaky, especially early. I mean, road trips at, you mentioned Georgia Tech and Northwestern non-conference, at Baylor as well. They got to win one of those, and this is all in September, and I would have them an underdog in all three of those games. They got to pull an upset there, otherwise this is going to get ugly if they don't win one of those road games. And by ugly, I mean I only have them a clear-cut favorite in one game against Weber, the FCS team that they play. So I don't see them getting the 5 wins. And if they don't win a game early, it could get ugly. Maybe, yeah. We saw some instances last year. That Arizona-Utah back-to-back week stretch there, I mean, that looked like a team quit. I mean, that's how bad it was. They looked as bad in those two games as what they did the year before Prime took over. So I'm a little bit worried. I think this is Prime's last year. I know Marion's coming over, to call plays, but they're in transition at both coordinators yet again. I just don't see it. So under 4.5 was in pocket, and I'm pretty happy about it.
0: You mentioned tough schedules and transitioning to the Big Ten. Ohio State, you finish off that home-and-home with Texas. Last year they opened up the season with Texas in that highly anticipated game that was low-scoring that we all recall. This year it's week two. They go down to Texas, which will be just an enormous game, one of the biggest games of the college football season. You go to Iowa. You go to Indiana. You go to USC. You host Oregon. They always play Michigan. Trip to Lincoln. It's a challenging schedule, but the roster has arguably the best player in college football, Jeremiah Smith. But you look at what they lost, a lot of pieces. If you watch the NFL draft, were Ohio State players, there's never going to be a full drop-off. Julian Sayin, I was listening to Greg McElroy's podcast. He had Julian Sayin as his best returning quarterback. So, that's to each their own. You can kind of make a lot of people have that case. Curious your case on this Ohio State team, because it's very rare to see it. But Ohio State right now, you can get over 9.5 wins. You got to pay some juice, but it's at minus 165. What's your expectation with this really challenging schedule for Ohio State?
1: Yeah, so I still have number one in my power ratings. I obviously love Jeremiah Smith. Keep an eye on a true freshman 5-star, Henry, at number 15 for him. He'll be great, along with Brandon Innes. So they're loaded at wide receiver. No shocker there. The biggest question I would have on the entire team would be the offensive line that's kind of held them back the last couple of years and didn't look good in the spring game. I know they had a couple starters out, but their defensive front crushed them. Every single unit, first, second, third string, crushed that offensive line. Speaking of the defensive front, I know they lose a ton on defense, but hell, they lost more last year on defense and allowed the fewest points per game on average in any team in college football in 15 years. You got to go back to 2011 Alabama. So I think they'll be fine on that side of the ball. I think all their transfers, especially on defense, look like they're going to be hits. So it's still roster-wise the best team, in my opinion, in the country. However, you plug that in the schedule, and I've been following Ohio State football about as close as Notre Dame the last 35 years. This is the toughest schedule Ohio State's ever played in the regular season. I see a couple losses. I don't see 3 losses, though. I mean, you got to go back to 2004, the last time Ohio State lost 3 games. I don't count the 11 season when they, fired Tressel and they suspended half the roster for the tattoo gate, but they don't lose 3 games, and this roster's not losing 3 games. I don't care who they're playing. I only got them in, I still have them a favorite in every game, although they'll be short favorites against, in my opinion, I have them favored over Texas. I bet them in that game. I think Texas is overrated. Favorite over Oregon, slight favorite over Indiana. I love over 9.5. I mean,
0: All right.
1: But I will say this, you need a soundbite. Let's say they lose 3 games. If they're close, I could see Ohio State being the first 9-3 team making a playoff.
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0: 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Brad and I discussed some of the big boys in 2026, including Notre Dame, Georgia, Texas, and Alabama. I mentioned it going to break that the fan base is calling you a hater, but everyone else is calling you a homer based off of your evaluations of the game. And you know, I read through them, and you and I have had plenty of conversations. I thought it was more than fair. So let's start with the quarterback and what we saw from him, what you saw from him in the spring game, CJ Carr. And then how much does your opinion change of what you saw personally and what was reported the week prior in a scrimmage that was seen by the media?
1: Nothing changed really for me. He was off 4 or 5 passes. I want to see consistency. And you know, I go back to last fall camp. I mean, he wasn't obviously showing consistency to be neck and neck with Kenny Minchie. So you like him to be a little bit better. I will say after watching the game tape, I mean, he had 8 incompletions. I would say 4 were bad passes. The other 4 were just great plays by, you know, arguably the best secondary in college football. So you're going to have some incompletions there. I didn't know. I'm not going to overreact to that, especially when a lot of people have been covering the team for 2 decades plus said, and it was unanimous, maybe the best practice they've ever seen from a Notre Dame quarterback in a closed jersey scrimmage the week before. So I'm not going to overreact to that, but I'm not going to, you know, also overreact to somewhat bad performance in the blue gold game.
0: So what are the weaknesses for Notre Dame? What are the strengths for Notre Dame? And I know you pointed out, look, their schedule is not Texas Tech soft, but it is very manageable. At BYU, home to Miami, no doubt the most challenging games on the schedule. What are your expectations for this Irish team?
1: Well, let's start with quarterback C.J. Carr. Yeah. Can get injured. So, I mean, the reason I kind of lean more towards Oregon, I mean, they got a two-year starting quarterback as a backup in Raiola. Notre Dame doesn't have that. Even though I think Grubbs is going to be better than his recruiting ranking, Hebert played well. And I think the guy with the most upside hasn't even gotten to campus yet in Teddy Girard. But C.J. Carr's got to stay healthy, period, or the season's over with. You know, I'm going to be nitpicky. You know, I don't know if they got the – obviously lost a lot of upside and home run ability at running back, losing Price and Love. I still think they'll be productive there. But, again, you got to downgrade the running back position. They're going to be better at wide receiver, although I want to see that number – you know, that number one alpha dog really emerge. Is it Faison in the slot? Or is like a Quincy Porter or somebody that I would prefer at the X really come on strong? They need that if they want to win the title because, I mean, it's national championship or bust this year as far as I'm concerned. They got to stay healthy on the offensive line, which hasn't been the case the last couple of years. Provided they're healthy there, they'll be improved. Defensive front was probably my biggest takeaway. This is the best, you know, the biggest, the most talented, and best they've been in defensive line, I mean, in my adult lifetime, in 30 years. I mean, just showing, you know, Keon Keeley's a five-star. He's not going to start. And I don't even know if he's going to be their third-best guy. He might be their fourth-best guy behind the five-star true freshman. Linebackers will be fine, provided KVA stays healthy and the secondary's, you know, great. And the schedule's very, you know, it's a lot more manageable than last year. Starting off with A&M and Miami last year wasn't ideal. And they lost both games basically by a coin flip. So this is title or bust. I'm not going to predict it because, I mean, nothing good ever happens to this team since I've been starting to root for them. So that's kind of where I'm at.
0: waiting for a game-winning field goal like we did in 1993, Boston College. It would have been nice if they had missed that one. All right, let's swerve back to the SEC or swerve into the SEC. You mentioned something earlier in the podcast I want to bring back here, which is you think Texas is a bit overrated. So you look at the betting odds. You know, throw them in a bag, but it feels like Ohio State, Notre Dame, Indiana, Texas, Oregon, kind of your five unanimous favorites to win the title. Not too far behind is Georgia. So what about Texas do you think is a bit overrated?
1: Well, it kind of stinks. They're like one of the top five, six teams I didn't watch a spring game. Mm-hmm. You know, maybe I should take that in consideration. I've upgraded them from last year. I mean, how can you not like their portal class, especially the skill position, Hollywood Smothers and Brown and running back, Cam Coleman and wide receiver. I just, you know, this is a team. I just change one play or two plays from a season, and what's the vibes? This is a team that should have lost to Kentucky, should have lost to Mississippi State. I mean, those are fortunate wins in overtime on the road last year. Lose one of them, 8-4. What's the vibes? If you'd have lost both of them, they'd want Sark fired. And they said Arch Manning's the biggest bust in the history of college football. So I think there's a little bit of overreaction. Certainly Arch finished the season strong, his three best games of the season. You know, ran for 155 yards against Michigan. Although I'll say A&M was flawed. Michigan, you know, with an interim coach and everything that's going on in that program, flawed. I just think there's a little bit of overreaction. If you change the last name of one player on the team from Manning to, you know, Smith, what are the expectations? I mean, to me, that screams that they're being a little overvalued. I still think they're a title contender. I still think that they'll be in the mix. But to me, the team that's being disrespected, I mean, they're the favorite in the SEC, not the team that's the two-time defending champ that's kicked their ass the last three times they played, or at least two of the three times, Georgia. That just screams that Manning's getting too much love again.
0: So let's get to Georgia. You did watch their spring game. You have your evaluation thoughts up on Twitter. And if you're just wondering, Georgia and Texas both around 3-ish to 1 to win the SEC. So let's go to the Bulldogs, another team that returns their quarterback. You know, I did a podcast earlier this offseason, Brad. I called it the year of the quarterback. I mean, you look up and down, man. The quarterback play should be spectacular across college football. So what do you expect from Gunnar Stockton? I know he wasn't a full go in the spring game, but are you buying this Georgia team a little bit?
1: Well, first let me talk about quarterbacks. I'll make a bold prediction. I think the record for the NFL draft in the first three rounds is 8 taken in the first three rounds. We're going to break that next year. That's how good the quarterback play is going to be this upcoming season. I think 5 will go in the first round. And then there's 4 or 5 more guys that are capable of going in the second round. Forget the third round. Stockton, you know, he's not going to be a first-rounder, but I could take a flyer on him in the second or third round, provided he keeps progressing. And he's got to progress. A little disappointing their performance against Ole Miss in the playoffs last year. I bet him in that game was one of my bigger bets, and obviously that went to the second half. This year's team, though, I think, can be better than the last 2 years, kind of down years as far as Kirby Smart's concerned. And they still were able to win the SEC back-to-back years. I like what they got at running back, to say the least. Tight end position stocked, even though they lost, you know, Oscar Delp. They got to find a go-to guy, in my opinion, at wide receiver. That might be their weakness on that offense. I mean, they're not as talented and as deep up front as what they did when they were winning back-to-back national championships on defense, but still got a lot of talent there. The schedule, in my opinion, is a little easier than what it's been the last couple years. I got them favored in every game. I mean, you talk about, you know, getting hammered on Twitter by Notre Dame fans. I was hammered by Georgia fans for calling 10-2. They thought I was being negative. I'm like, gee, guys, the win total is 9.5. I bet over 9.5. It's one of my favorite bets of the offseason. I bet them to win the SEC, and you're saying I'm being pessimistic. So I sell the house, the wife, the cars, the kids, you name it, Georgia over 9.5.
0: Gotta love the college fan bases, Brad. You know it. And I know you revel in it too, man. There's something else, certainly, when you think about fan bases in college football, especially in the SEC. We know it just means more. So sticking around in the SEC, just bouncing around a little bit. Let's go to Bama. I think you were on earlier this offseason talking about Bama. Many of us were surprised to see Kalen DeBoer get an extension this offseason. So, man, the heat is on. I think Alabama fans have completely checked out on Kalen DeBoer already. So what are you expecting from Kalen DeBoer this season?
1: Well, I think there's, you know, Ty Simpson just went, you know, 13, surprisingly. But I think there's, you know, the possibility of having more upside at quarterback, especially if they're healthy. Keelan Russell impressed in the spring game. I like what they have at wide receiver. So I'm expecting a pretty good passing attack. I mean, but Alabama's going to go as far as up front on the offensive line in their running game, because it was non-existent at the end of last year when they're getting drilled by Georgia in the SEC championship game and dominated by Indiana in the Rose Bowl. It's got to be better. It can only be better at how pathetic it was. But man, watching the spring game, I didn't come away, oh yeah, it's definitely going to be better this year. So that concerns me. I think they'll be a little bit better on defense. They were actually fine on defense last year. Schedule isn't bad. I mean, honestly, it would be a disappointment if they weren't 5-0 playing Georgia there on October the 10th. They're going to be favored in those first 5 games. If the new quarterback plays clean and stays healthy, I could see over 8.5. But I will say this, you know, I don't think they're a title contending. I mean, watching all those, you know, premier programs, top 5 or 6 that I did, Alabama's not one of those top 5 or 6 teams. So I think they're a playoff type team. There's not a national title contending team, and that's not enough in Tuscaloosa.
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0: As we continue with Bill Conley, Bill also has a column out ranking some of his favorite portal hauls. And Bill, number one is Oklahoma State. What a rough ending to the Mike Gundy era, as we all remember. And now they go to Eric Morris, who had tons of success in North Texas. Drew Mestemaker was a record-setting quarterback. He follows him to Stillwater, but it's not just Drew Mestemaker going to Oklahoma State. So coming in at number one on your most on your favorite transfer portal haul was Oklahoma State.
15: Yeah, I mean, it's Mestemaker. Caleb Hawkins was just about the best freshman in the country last year. He's, you know, he had 25 rushing touchdowns. He's coming along. Wyatt Young and Miles Coleman out of the receiving core. Maybe the two best offensive linemen are coming along too. I mean, they're going to start at least six former North Texas players, most likely on offense this coming season. And North Texas was first in offensive SP plus. So it really is the latest experiment. And just how much can you flip a roster and take it from terrible too awesome in a single year? I don't know. Defensive additions are solid, but not as impressive. So we'll see. It might be a case of them, you know, old school Oklahoma State scoring 40 points a game and allowing 35. but they should still be. I mean, that was their worst team per SP Plus since like 1961, something to that effect. The simple fact that they, you know, I have them projected in the top 40, and that's pretty crazy considering how horrible they were last season. So it does, you can flip things pretty quickly, and suddenly they have some of the most proven offensive talent in the country a year after having absolutely none.
0: Yeah, you look at their win total, it is 5.5 at FanDuel. Very juiced to the over, though. And, you know, as we do our early season prep, Oklahoma State was certainly a team that I was going to have a key eye on there, see how improved they were. So you go from a team that was dreadful, and they bring in a ton of talent, to the next team that went 16-0. So, you know, the rich get richer a little bit here. So Indiana, their portal haul, I like the line that you said, I just love the tidiness. They went after what they needed, and they accomplished a lot.
15: Yeah, I mean, even before they played in the semifinals, they just basically had a weekend free, and they just went, we'll take you, and you, and you, and you, and then they were done. They were ready to go. Josh Hoover, obviously, spectacularly high bar to clear, but he's probably more proven than Fernando Mendoza was this time last year, too. I mean, he's got, I think, what, almost 10,000 career passing yards. Obviously a different system, but as Kurt Cignetti pointed out, like, you know, he might have thrown a lot of picks in his previous life, but also now he has a run game and a defense, which, you know, a little bit of a jab there. But no, I mean, they went out and grabbed one of the two or three most proven quarterbacks. Love Turbo Richard, the running back from Boston College. He was really exciting as a freshman. Then last year got no help whatsoever, but still averaged 5 yards a carry, was as close to as reliable as possible. He's you know, averaged like 3.7 yards per carry after contact, and now he'll get a couple more yards downfield before he gets contact, so that probably means good things. Just grabbed a couple of proven receivers, another former Wisconsin offensive lineman. That's not the first time he's done that. You know, some of the most proven pass rushers. It was just whatever they needed, they just went out, evaluated, set up their priority list, grabbed them, and that was it. And here we go.
0: Sonny Dykes, to your point, referenced that Josh Hoover turned the ball over 42 times in his 31 starts. Kirk Cignetti, no surprise, clapped back and said, we've got to clean up some of the turnovers, obviously, which Coach Dykes made light of. But when Josh got here, he met his two new best friends, great defense and a really good run game, and he was never the same after that. So there you go, a little playful jabbing there. You know, Colorado's a team that is always going to be busy in the portal, losing players, bringing in players. If you are a college football nerd like you and I are, and many of our listeners are, to get the production of a Danny Scudero from San Jose State and a Cam Perry from Miami, Ohio is certainly intriguing. I think people are a little worrisome, though, Bill, about who's going to be throwing them the ball. Will Juju Lewis make that next step at quarterback? But Colorado is a team that's really been busy in the portal since Coach Prime got there, and this year no different.
15: Yeah, I felt like there was more of a plan this year. Like, I could actually see, instead of just grabbing whatever was available and having to grab 60 guys, you know, they still grabbed 40-something, but it really, you could see that they were aiming far more for known production this time around. And they got it. I mean, Scudero and Perry, DeAndre Moore from Texas was one of Texas's better receivers. I kind of had a weird, I like what Texas did, but I also kind of hate that they pushed out so many guys that they'd worked so hard to develop to get Cam Coleman and whatnot. I don't know if that was the right trade, but DeAndre Moore should be ready to play a role. Obviously, you know, bringing in an offensive coordinator who has a pretty proven system. Brennan Marion changes jobs every single year, just bounces all over the country, but wherever he goes, he scores points. He brought in some of his Sac State guys. And the defense, obviously, absolute tear down in every possible way. I like plenty of the guys and their production levels, but we'll see if that's just too much change and whatnot. There's no culture there because nobody stays more than a year, and it's going to be always be really hard to build any momentum like that. But in terms of the 40 something guys he brought in, I like these 40 something guys quite a bit, a lot more than I did last year. So, you know, maybe that means improvement at the very least.
0: You know, you lump the 4, 5, and 6 together because they were arguably the three most expensive, notable portal classes. So maybe just a couple quick hitters on Texas Tech, LSU, and Miami and what they were able to do in the portal.
15: Yeah, I mean, Brennan Sorsby – I like Brennan Sorsby. I can't decide what I think Brennan Sorsby's ceiling actually is, but Tech, you know, he, clearly a lot of teams were going after him. Tech went out and grabbed him. They clearly showed in the they learned in the playoff last year they did not have enough at quarterback. They went out and grabbed the best guy available, pretty much. So that you can't there's efficiency there. That made a lot of sense. And then they just did what they did last year. They grabbed some extremely productive defenders. Defense has almost nowhere to go but down. Last year was really, really special with the talent they had. But if the offense improves more than the defense progresses, then they're still a pretty comfortable Big 12 favorite. As far as the others, I mean, Miami obviously didn't do a ton of work, but they grabbed, you know, Darian Mensah and Barkate from Duke. That was enormous. So they got what they needed. And obviously LSU needed an absolute ton, but they also, you know, whether they expected to grab, you know, Lane Kiffin sure acted like he thought Trinidad Chambliss and Kewan Lacy were coming to town, but even though they didn't, still got some good Ole Miss players, still got Jordan Seaton, bunch of good receivers. Like, I think he got most of what he needed for them to at least be like a top 15 level team.
0: All right, the last one I wanted to hit on is Florida Atlantic. They come in at number 10. And Zach Kittley entering year number two. There were a couple moments that I remember last year where I bet on Florida Atlantic as a big underdog. And then because of their pace and their style, a close game went to a blowout very quickly. Yeah. And I'm looking specifically at a Memphis game in late September where I think it was like 28-26 or something like that. And they ended up losing by, you know, 30. So, you know, this is going to be a team that I'm always going to be intrigued by because of the success and the unique aspect of Zach Kittley's offense. But you're really intrigued by their portal haul.
15: Yeah, I mean, this is, first of all, yeah, you know they're going to score points. They play at a really, really high tempo at a time when a lot of teams don't do that. Suddenly having a really high tempo is unique again, and they do it pretty well. Their offensive numbers were certainly, at least in the passing game, were solid. And like you said, the pure number of plays and drives means they're going to have plenty of opportunities to score points. Last year's problem was very obvious. They couldn't stop anybody from scoring points. And so the moment the offense had a hiccup, it was over. And he needed, obviously, a lot more disruption. And the fact that, you know, if you're Florida Atlantic, you can't go out and grab super disruptive G5 guys. They're moving up. And even high FCS guys probably move straight up to the power conferences. So he went down and got a 28 tackle for loss guy from Livingstone College in D2, Kenyon Garner. Just crazy numbers, absolutely ridiculous numbers. And the fact that he's 6'4", 230, he's not a defensive end who's 6'1", 185 or something. He seems to have decent size. That was like sight unseen. I would have tried to grab that guy with those stats and, you know, solid size. He got him. He got some disruptive linebacker, at least a couple of disruptive defensive backs. I just like the plan. They clearly knew they had to take some risks on maybe some lower level FCS or D2 guys, but they got some potentially dynamite additions there. And you add that to, you know, bringing back their quarterback, bringing back their top receiver. You can certainly talk yourself into them improving quite a bit, and they already improved at least a little bit last year.
0: Yeah, so we're going to write down FAU. They're going to be certainly a team I'll dive into a little bit more. Bill, before we hit a break and hit some of your SB Plus rankings, anyone else? You've got a top 20. You've got an honorable mention. Just worth noting that really excites you, maybe off the radar a little bit from a transfer portal haul.
15: Yeah, I think Iowa loses a lot from last season, a lot more than they normally lose. And so we're going to find out a lot about their kind of their succession plans and everything. But the fact that Kirk Ferentz reached down into FCS, like it was higher FCS, it was Furman, it was Holy Cross, some teams that have been pretty good recently, North Dakota. But he just skipped right over FBS for the most part with his transfers and went straight down to some of the best FCS guys. I think that might pay off. They got, again, just in terms of pure disruption, they have some really interesting guys, and they were all underclassmen. They were FCS, like sophomores, freshmen, juniors, guys who could still develop a little bit. So I liked that. I think that was a good move for Iowa. It's not going to disrupt their culture a whole bunch. They'll have chips on shoulders like they're supposed to at Iowa, and that was one that I liked a lot. Lots to replace, but I think I like what they did.
0: All right, one more break with Bill. When we come back, what do you guys want to hear about the 2026 SB Plus rankings?
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23: If I'm running the team, I'm running open competition. And if you're better than Kirk, you're better than Kirk. And we're sure. Starting you week one. But that is not the messaging coming from Las Vegas. I can tell you that. They want him to sit.
22: I would also say this. He's plus 350 right now. So what you want him to do is lose the starting job, or for the team to say, he looked great, but we're going to go with Kirk Cousins because we brought him in for a reason. We want him to be the understudy, right? And yep. Then you want Mendoza's odds to drift out. And then if Cousins is either playing crappy or maybe he gets hurt, you take a chance at a ballooned up number. Maybe that's when you want to get involved because he's going to have to play out of necessity. Right, yep. Now, you're just burning your money. 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
0: All right, we continue with Bill Conley, ESPN. Follow him on Twitter at ESPN_BillC. And before we dive into the SB Plus rankings, the initial for 2026, Bill, you've got a book right over your right shoulder, perfectly placed, Forward Progress. And for those who can maybe look it out, it is those lovely gold pants. I know my buddy Mike That's Golick right. Jr. was very happy about Notre Dame getting the cover there. But give us the ins and outs of Forward Progress, the book that you released.
15: I mean, it's. I felt like it was a pretty good time for a how did we get here and where are we going book. Now, granted, it came out in September, and 1,400 things have already changed since then. So, you know, we'll hopefully maybe I can put out a second volume at some point. But the history parts still ring pretty true. And I think some of when I was trying to spin things forward, at least some of the things that have happened in the months since, it was pretty clear where things were going. So, yeah, I just, you know, it was pretty overwhelming, all the different things that were changing at once. And I thought it was a pretty good time to step back and look at each one. History of realignment, history of arguing about a playoff, history of this and that. And I like it. I think it'll hold up.
0: Well, I mean, there was no argument about the playoff this year, right, Bill? Nothing controversial happened on Selection Sunday?
15: No, nothing at all that I can remember. I can't think of a single thing. This was the year that I basically just quit on the idea of a committee altogether. I always thought my preference was part committee, part computers, like the BCS days. Now I don't want a committee to have anything to do with this. I just wanted all computers, like college hockey or something.
0: Well, based off of your SB Plus numbers from last year as a Notre Dame fan, I agree. I would very much be in favor of all computers.
15: And for the record, going by computers only, I'm pretty sure Notre Dame and Miami would have been in. It would have been Alabama and Oklahoma who would have been in a lot of trouble. So, you know, just that was something I was really annoyed with the Notre Dame Miami thing and the way that, you know, it's one team as long as there's a team in between them, but you take that team out and now Miami's ahead. I thought that was just the dumbest process imaginable. But obviously Miami certainly had upside and certainly showed it when they got the opportunity.
0: Well, that was the funny thing, and not to relitigate it because I'm sure people have moved on, but it was, you know, to your point, it was, why does it have to be Notre Dame, Miami? Why can't it be Alabama? Yeah, Alabama has a great win at Georgia, but they just got destroyed. Whatever. We move on and we press forward and we look at 2026 and your SB Plus rankings that have come out, and Ohio State comes in at number one. So let's take a deep dive on the Buckeyes. Very challenging schedule. They'd have to go down to Texas this year. They play Indiana. But looking at this Ohio State team, what eventually led them to be the number one team in SB Plus, and what's the difference? What's the gap between them and number two?
15: And the gap's bigger than I thought, honestly. I figured they'd be number one. They just have, I mean, you think about them, number one on paper, they were number one in SB Plus all the way to Big Ten Championship game. So they were kind of the leaders most of the way, and made sense as to why they would sit there in third gear most of the time and still win every game by 30. But I mean, they just have, you think about the things that go into SP Plus, they have the best recent history overall, especially now that Georgia's a couple of years removed from being kind of a top two team. And they have the recruiting, they have solid returning production numbers. They just have what they need. And, you know, now they don't have a redshirt freshman quarterback. They have a guy who's now thrown a lot of passes, and they struggled to kind of shift him out of safety mode at the end of last season, where they had the lowest tempo in the country and they were really trying to keep him out of trouble. You know, now it's time to take those training wheels off, and you have your NFL coordinator coming in, and it's time to see what Julian Sain can do. He's going to have Jeremiah Smith. He's going to have, the transfers they brought in were okay, but he's also still going to have all the enormous pipeline of recent star recruits, Chris Henry Jr. and whatnot, to fill roles there. The offensive line is experienced. Bo Jackson was one of the better running backs in the country at the end of the season. If I have a question about Ohio State, it's going to be on the defensive line as much as anything. That they added some pieces to the defense in the portal, but I didn't necessarily love them, and we'll see if they still have the beef there. But we know that they recruit well, and they always have former five stars in the pipeline. So if the D-line holds up, I don't really see any major weakness here, and they're clearly going to be pretty solid again.
0: Yeah, right now the way too early line has it as an ever so slight dog at Texas in week two. But the schedule at Indiana, at USC, Oregon's on there, Michigan, of course, to wrap up the season. So it certainly will be a challenge. And that leads us into the second team in the SB Plus numbers heading into 2026, and that's the Oregon Ducks. Dante Moore, as we all know, is coming back. So you alluded to, it's a decent size gap in your numbers, about 3.5 points from one to two. But what jumped out about Oregon, and looks like your offensive rating on them is pretty impressive.
15: Yeah, I mean, I don't know what questions I have for Oregon. That's probably the best thing I can say about them. Like Dante Moore, I was really kind of concerned. I thought he needed another year of seasoning before he jumped to the NFL. Well, he's going to get it. And, you know, they have Jordan Davison back. The receiver, the receiving corps was just a giant rotation last year. Guys were always hurt, but now they have all those freshmen back and Evan Stewart as well. The offensive line lost, I guess, three starters, so we'll see about that. But they're just everywhere there's a hole, there were guys in the rotation already who return, and obviously recruiting's been really strong. So especially adding Coy Parrott to the secondary, I just don't see where I have a problem here. The secondary was young last year. It held up, and now it's gotten reinforced with portal ads. They seem to if you ask me which teams I think I trust the most heading into the year, I think Oregon's either first or second on that list, with Ohio State and Notre Dame soon after. So it seems like, plus, you know, this whole thing where a different Big Ten team wins the title every year, if we're going to keep that going, it pretty much has to be Oregon. So I guess it's their turn.
0: It's Oregon's time to shine. And once again, if you had gone back, I don't even know, 3 years and said, hey, Michigan and Indiana are going to be your basketball and football national champion, like, wow, Indiana basketball is back. Good for them. Little did we know. Well, speaking of the state of Indiana, Notre Dame coming in at 3. We talked about them returning production-wise, both top 10 in offense and defense. Special teams was a bit of a nightmare a year ago. We'll see how that improves with the Purdue transfer at kicker. But Notre Dame coming in at number 3. Where did they end last year for you? Because there were some people, you know, in Vegas that had Notre Dame as high as number 1 in their power ratings on Selection Sunday a year ago.
15: Yeah, they finished 5th, and I don't do anything. I've never figured out a way to weight recency in a way that makes objections better. So, yeah, if there was any sort of hotness to add to that formula, that would have benefited them because they were exceeding projections massively, basically from game 3 on. It wasn't obviously their schedule wasn't all that strong from that point, but the fact is, like, no matter how high they rose in SP Plus, they would then exceed projections, which suggested that they could have been even higher. So they just, yeah, they're dynamite, like we're saying. Return your quarterback, return a good healthy portion of your offensive line. The defense had tons of sophomores everywhere you looked, and now those guys are juniors. Most of them are back. So this is, yeah, the other of those 3 teams that I don't see any reason to think they're not going to be really, really, really good this year. And, you know, they added some reinforcements on the defensive line, even though I wasn't completely sure they needed to. So they have seemingly great depth and experience everywhere you look.
0: You know, Bill, based off of SV Plus, and obviously it's evolving, and as the season goes on, things will tweak and you'll change. But, you know, right now, and this is DraftKings, look around, there's other spots that'll be a little bit different. They have 4 co-favorites. So it's Indiana, Texas, Ohio State, Notre Dame. Do you, based off of your numbers, are Indiana, Texas maybe a little overrated, or are they still right there in the thick of it?
15: Yeah, I mean, they're 5th and 6th. And, you know, if we look at average projected wins, Texas's schedule is going to really, they're going to struggle to, you know, they can't really slip up. Right now, I have them projected 6th, but their average projected win total is 8.6. Just because of who they play. They play number 1, they play number 9 in SP Plus, 10, 12, 15, 16, 19, 20. They play almost half the top 20 on their schedule. And so it's just going to be, they're going to have to be absolutely dynamite to make sure they get across that line at 10 wins or so. They'd probably be at the top of the 9-3 pile. But still, like, that's going to be a massive challenge for them, as it is for Ohio State. Indiana's schedule is obviously harder than it was this past season, but it's still, you know, they're going to have very good chances of getting to, what do I have, 9.9 is their average win total. They're going to be a projected underdog against Ohio State, but projected favorite against Michigan right now, even with Michigan back in the top 15, projected favorite at Washington. So they're going to have a really good chance. And at this point, you know, until they don't dramatically exceed projections in every possible way, I guess we have to give them benefit of the doubt a little bit.
0: And if you want to hear my full conversation with ESPN's Bill Conley, the creator of SP Plus, someone that we certainly utilize quite a bit as a resource in the betting world, it is part of the VSiN College Football Betting Podcast feed. 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We'll have an episode each and every week for you from here until the start of the college football season. I'm Tim Murray. Thanks again to Brad Powers and Bill Conley. Thanks to producer Wyatt Tomchek and Ryan Hunter for putting all of this together. And start that countdown, boys and girls. We are getting closer to the start of the college football season.
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11: 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Gil Alexander. Kelly's behind the glass because Steve Fezzik is about to happen with Fezzik Fridays. Real quick, the tweets. Colin Murphy, I'm so sorry for opening that positive regression can of worms. I regret sending that tweet now. Hopefully my tweeting experience has done positive regression. Okay. Trojan Ram, yo, I thought this was supposed to be a classy show. I tune in late and the first words I hear out of Felica's mouth is vomit and diarrhea. I expect this kind of language on Follow the Money, but not on a numbers game. I'm sure it happens time to time everywhere. Lionel G. Williams, good morning, Gil and Kelly. I heard your take on Harden, and I completely agree. What about Evan Mobley scoring 9 points and grabbing one rebound? What's his excuse? Just a horrible game. Brian Point Schaefer, listening to Philly radio right now. A Philly reporter came on the radio, said, from what he's hearing, is that Embiid is highly unlikely to play today. Shaking my head, the process is over. And Kevin Ryan, Gil, you and Kelly are still the clubhouse leaders in VSiN show pairing, but Stormy and JVT are on your heels. They are an awesome pair. Yes, they are. I hope everybody tunes in and listens to them every single day, as I do hope you listen to Steve Fezzik, the star of Fezzik Fridays. Let's go.
12: Whether it's at the sportsbook or anywhere else in the casino, he's always helping us find an edge. 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
11: Starring Steve Fezzik, the only back-to-back winner of the Hilton Super Contest back in the day. And he's won many contests since. How are you, sir?
13: I don't know if you've noticed, but JVT...
11: yeah,
13: is looking good.
11: He did a whole workout thing, lost tons of weight.
13: Yeah, I was like, Kelly, you know, is the superstar, but JVT right on his heels. So I might tune into that show just to check him out. He's looking so good.
11: Just to check him out.
13: Yep.
11: Well, it's a different kind of show, Steve, but okay, whatever your reasons are, it's fine. Let's start with yesterday's appearance, thanks to Bill Krakenberger, of Paul Matias, who came on, spent a couple segments with us talking about the computer-assisted wagering debacle, can we call it, or just nightmare that's happening in horse racing. You had some comments on it.
13: Yeah, let me caveat this. I don't bet horses. I know nothing about horses.
11: There we go. That's your segment, boys
13: and girls. However, yeah. I know a whole lot about advantage

0: gambling and in general. And a lot of people are really upset about the CAWs that are able to bet right at post. Now, I don't understand this analogy at all where they're talking about it. It would be like, you know, a line's -7 and be able to lay -5.5. In many ways, it's the opposite.
1: It's the opposite. I agree with you.
0: Instead of being able to lay -7, it's like you have to lay -9. Okay? And here's why. The more money you bet on a horse, the worse the odds get. Imagine this. So we'll use an example of a typical horse race. So you bet a horse at 8-1, right? And you bet your $10,000, and like, oh, that's probably going to compromise the odds I get a little bit, right? And then I'm going to bet him again at 7-1. But guess what? Now the 8-1, it keeps dropping. The more money you bet, so this shows how much money these people are making, because they're willing to totally ruin their rate of return on their initial bets. So instead of getting 8-1, they're bringing it all the way down to 5-1 on every bet they make on a horse. But the key here, and that shows how profitable they are, because obviously if they just bet half, the horse would only drop to +650. It really doesn't matter whether they, in my opinion, whether they bet it early or late. I mean, they're tipping their hand a little bit. But the bottom line is, any horse that is a break-even horse, these computer groups are going to bet. Why? Because they get a 10% rebate. Win or lose. Now, maybe it's a little bit less than 10, but I'm just going to use 10 by example. So how good is that? When you get a 10% rebate, win or lose, that's like doing 20 cents better. So if you had like a horse that was pick 'em, you bet them +100, they essentially are betting that horse +120 in terms of their odds. Right. So they're breaking even. No, they're basically losing betting +100, but they are cleaning up +120 because essentially the horse is going to win a little less than half the time.
1: You're right that the sports betting analogy, although I think people understood it, you're right, it was a little bit wrong, because it's the sports betting equivalent would be like, let's say you put in a play at -7, and then you find out later you got -9, right? That's the
0: and the more you bet, the worse your number's going to be on the bets you made earlier in the week.
1: Right. That's right. And the part of the explanation that I think, again, for sports bettors that I think gets lost, that I don't think was made also, is there's no such thing as in race betting and horsing. It doesn't exist, right? There's no betting while the horse race is happening.
0: I think they do it for the Triple Crown. They try to, actually.
1: Okay, but in this micro case, limits. But yeah. In this case, mm-hmm. what's the deal? That there's a delay in the reflection of those bets.
0: Yes.
1: So that's what's happening. And so I guess that's a little detail.
0: So maybe maybe they would make everyone happy to say all these CAW guys got to bet like 5 minutes before post. So at least for the common bettor that's betting, they'll know almost exactly what the odds will be. But it's not going to change anything.
1: Not going to change.
0: You're not going to get any good for the most part. There's exceptions to the rule, and there's carryovers and pick sixes and things like that. But opposite that. You're not going to win. So you know what? In my opinion, I think these tracks are doing the correct thing, just maximizing the volume that they get from these groups. And that way they'll be profitable. And I'm not an expert at all on this, but I think as far as just the guy, the bread and butter old school guy that comes to the track, make it a better experience for him. I don't know what you need to do. Be like the South Point. Make it like such, like any, like when you go to the viewing rooms at the South Point, unbelievably.
1: It's an experience.
0: It's an experience. And that's the way to preserve these customers. And you know what? And I would tell everyone, if you love horse racing, bet your $2 and have a great time. But don't go in there thinking you're going to be able to win. You're going to lose. You are, without the rebates, you're going to lose.
1: But this is a sport that you can even predict. You can see it dying before your eyes. Right? So horse racing, boxing, baseball, huge in the 70s. I'm not sure anybody in the 70s, correct me if I'm wrong, anybody who was adult then, would have said, oh yeah, these sports are not going to be in the future what they are now. You can see it with horse racing. In other words, whatever it's been diminished since then, being diminished even more. Because if you go to those South Point events, the average age is deceased, right?
0: 100%. It's like the movie Other People's Money with Danny DeVito.
1: Yeah.
0: Where, like, someone says, oh, you know, if this happens and that happens, you know, we're going to rebound. And Danny DeVito says, your company is dead.
1: Yeah.
0: You know, even if the dollar does this and the yen does that and the infrastructure does the other thing, you're still going to go bankrupt. Why? Fiber optics, you know, new technology. And bottom line is, horse racing is just, like, too far behind with the Gambling's critical, but their takeout's the same as Keno.
1: It's the gambling, and that's that Triple Crown point I made yesterday, which is, again, the casuals only care about the Triple Crown. The only thing I'm fascinated by in horse racing is the Triple Crown. It's the only thing that historically I can latch onto. If that is not a thing anymore, where's the contact point?
0: Malik is just upset because he was ready to bet against that Golden Horse in the Preakness. You can read between the lines there. Get back his Renegade Losers money.
1: You got some plays for us, which we will get to. You have some thoughts on the Killer Sports NBA Playoff Challenge. We'll get to those as well. But before we let them die entirely, a requiem for border towns.
0: Borderline Madonna song. Keep pushing me.
1: I think that's my favorite Madonna song, by the way.
0: Right. Keep pushing me to the border. So all around the state of Nevada, there are border towns. You go north, Idaho, jackpot Nevada. You go obviously, Lake Tahoe is a border town. It's like 8 miles away. Prim is closing.
1: Prim.
0: In southern Nevada. So, unfortunately, with Prim, why are they closing down? I really think it used to be that no one could gamble in California. They would drive out, and they like the second they got there, the DGNs would be like, "Oh, I got to get down bets." And even people would make sports bets. They just would drive to Prim, get down, and turn right around, go home, not even come to Vegas. But now with gambling everywhere, it's not as big a deal, so there's not as much of a demand. Hey, I used to drive to Mesquite, which is on the southern Utah border, and Arizona, and I would drive to Prim like every Saturday morning just because they had an independent sports book run by a woman. Glennis did a great job running it, and it wouldn't be unusual. USC would be a 21-point favorite. They'd be 23.5 right before the game kicked off in Prim because of all the Southern California money. Or the Lakers. The same thing when the Lakers were really good.
1: So you could fade it. You could fade California teams.
0: Exactly right. So and you always got just such unique numbers. This was back when there was over 30 independent operators in Nevada. Now in Vegas, it's down to 10 and dropping.
1: What was that other town you used to go to?
0: Oh, so Wendover.
1: Wendover.
0: It's like The Godfather. You know, I'm getting chased all out of Nevada, in southern Nevada. Joe Lupo's kicked me out of the Stardust. Other people are upset. I'm playing all these advantage parlay cards, and I'm like, The Godfather doesn't have that muscle he used to have, where he used to come in the early 90s and do whatever he wanted. And so I started exploring. So I went up to Reno, all right, and like Baldini's and John Esquaga's Nugget, and Chris Andrews, I think, was running the Cal Neva, and had some great success against them. Those guys don't hold a grudge, though. But they're starting to get unhappy with me. And then finally, I'm sure if you apologize to Dennis Taylor, you get your job back at In-N-Out Burger, Mr. Fezzik.
1: Yeah, Fast times.
0: But in Wendover, it was like going back to the 1960s in terms of sports. It was like nobody knew anything. They were paying on four-team NFL teaser, 6 points, teaser cards, 4-1. Not 3-1, 4-1. It was like getting each leg better, each two-teamer better than even money. And like the 17 parlay was 120-1. There's only 128 combinations. So if you hit 50.5%, you had the edge. And it wouldn't be unusual. A spread would be 2.5, and they'd put +3.5 on the parlay card. It was the greatest boondoggle ever. And we actually played up there for like almost half a season and basically broke even, won a little bit, and then one weekend we annihilated them and they wouldn't pay us. And the gaming commission had to get involved.
1: Half a million dollars.
0: That gaming commission came on, and they accused us of everything possible that we were doing wrong. And the gaming commission says, well, did these guys just start playing last week? And they're like, no, they've been playing all year. So they had no problem with anything any of us were doing until we won. And then they cried like little,
1: You got paid?
0: Yeah.
1: You did eventually.
0: Absolutely. I wasn't actually there the big weekend, so my buddy Ryan and Lisa White.
1: You think with all these friends you made around town here in modern day, are you glad that you weren't alive at a different time when you would get backroomed?
0: Oh, I wouldn't get backroomed. I'd be in an Iowa cornfield with the...
1: or that. Never to
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11: 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Sorry about it, Tony. Jonathan Von Tobel with you back here at Circa Resort and Casino, where real quickly, like, JVT will not get off of this, that there is a woman in the book today that looks like me, in your opinion, but evil?
12: I mean, it's not just me. It's everybody.
11: She's not actually evil.
12: That we've just pointed out. It just, like, looks like a brunette version of you. So that's why I said it's, you know, it's evil Stormy. It looks like the evil version of you.
11: I want to put it on the record that I don't see it, but every person back of house that has come walked by that you've pointed this out to has said they do see it, and that scares me a little bit.
12: And the people that have texted as well.
11: I dyed my hair brown once.
12: Okay. Did it work?
11: It looked really bad. That's why I think, like, she's actually, like, a nice-looking individual. I looked psychotic with brown hair. I also, though, at the time, I'm a very blonde person naturally, and I have, like, very blonde eyebrows. It looked like my eyebrows were invisible when I had brown hair. Like, I looked, it was not a good visual. That said, I don't see it. Let's get into a little NFL stuff, because I know it's the off season, but the NFL is always going to be top of mind. And there are a handful of interesting markets right now, specifically with who's going to be your week one starting quarterback. And obviously, we got the news recently this past week from Mary Kay Cabot of the Cleveland Plain Dealer that Deshaun Watson has reportedly the inside track to be the starting quarterback when we get back to the season out there in Cleveland. This has not been disputed by anybody. Largely, I mean, even Todd Monken, when he got on the podium, said that he hadn't made any decisions yet, but was complimentary of Deshaun Watson. And when he first was hired, he said that he would like to see if he can get the most out of Watson. That would be an ideal situation.
12: Yeah, I mean, I think it makes all the sense in the world. You understand what you have in Shedeur Sanders, and you're paying Deshaun Watson a lot of money. You might as well just see if you can get him to play some football games for you. I've made the comp, I think it's Stephen A. Smith. Stephen A. Smith gets paid a lot of money. And people always wonder, well, why is he on everything? Well, because they pay him all the money in the world. You got to get something out of him. And it's the same thing here with Deshaun Watson. He's eating a lot of this money. His contract's fully guaranteed, and I don't think he'll achieve it. But at the very least, we know the peak form of Deshaun Watson in the National Football League is an MVP-caliber quarterback. We don't think that the peak form of Shedeur Sanders is going to be anything comparable to that. So pay him a lot of money. We've seen the upside. Just see what you got here and roll him out there and allow him to eat those snaps until you can move on from him. And I think it makes a lot of sense that not only would Cabot say that, but that he is the odds-on favorite post that report to be the first quarterback taking the first snap for the Browns once week one comes around.
11: Minus 136, that price for Watson to be the week one starter. Sanders plus 108, Dylan Gabriel 55-1, and then Taylen Green, who they picked up in the draft, 80-1. When you have four quarterbacks, you probably have none. That said, you and Mitch Moss had an interesting conversation about another market as it pertains to Deshaun Watson. Comeback player of the year. Listen to this from Pod to the Futures.
13: So when this story first broke, our buddy Weston, guy in the cornfields, he sent me over the tweet, and he said, basically, should we have taken a peek at Watson to win comeback player of the year? Let go?
14: No. No shot.
13: You don't think so? So
14: they're not going to vote for him.
13: But here he and I went back and forth on this. That's like 6 years ago now.
14: Doesn't matter. I don't think that matters.
13: Are you sure?
14: I'm pretty sure.
13: Okay.
14: Because here's the thing. I don't think he's done anything that really has redeemed him. You know what I mean? Like he actually has kind of been an ass since the whole incident has happened. I don't think any voter wants that on their ledger that they would vote for him to win comeback player.
13: He hasn't gone out there and saved puppies from a burning building or
14: or a car, allegedly, or like some former NFL reporter.
13: Yeah, right. Or done stuff at like hospitals to help sick people or anything like that and make it, hey guys, I take back what I did. Right. I was an awful human being, but now I swear to God I'm on the right path.
14: Like, he's actually kind of acted like a victim in some instances, and I think a lot of voters would hold that against
13: him. They did screw up his whole game plan, did they not?
14: Yeah.
13: Like the PR was just, it's never not been messy. The English there is awful, but you know what I'm saying.
11: The Rossini callback was great, by the way, by you, but I am in total agreement with you on this. I think Deshaun Watson would have to be undeniable and otherworldly.
12: He still wouldn't get it
11: to be worthwhile.
12: You could tell me right now,
11: like,
12: he could throw for 5,500 yards, 47 touchdowns, and two interceptions, and the Cleveland Browns could win, I don't know, 11 games, 13 games, 15 games.
11: Plus, he's not going to.
12: Well, either way, I don't care. These voters are not going to vote for him to win.
11: Like, when we first saw this report, I was so disinterested just because, like, you, I thought, were kind, saying, like, what has he done even on the football field? In the last 6 years, what has he done that is worthwhile other than one good half of football against the Baltimore Ravens where he thought, oh, maybe he could actually turn back the clock, and then instantly got hurt again?
12: Yeah, I think it's a no-go there when it comes to comeback player of the year for Deshaun. Now, he is the odds-on favorite to get the first snap, and I think would you disagree with that at all?
11: No, I wouldn't. Okay. I'm just saying, but big picture for the Cleveland Browns, like as I look at some of their futures and like the win total 6.5, right, to make the playoffs plus 425 to the division, like nothing about them makes me want to buy in on Cleveland with Deshaun Watson as their guy, just especially because I don't think that the skill set is there anymore in general, but even if it was, I don't trust his body to hold up.
12: So of these markets for odds, again, these are the starting quarterbacks taking the first snap week one. There's a couple that I think interest me. I will focus on the ones, and we can rattle off the others. The Falcons.
11: There's one I like, yeah.
12: Tua Tagovailoa minus 125. Michael Penix at minus 102. Trevor Siemian is 80-1. I feel like, knowing you a little bit, that you and I might be in disagreement here.
11: Oh.
12: What do you think the play would be? Who is the starting quarterback for the Falcons week one?
11: I was actually going to say, when I first saw all of these numbers, that I thought the shortest like number on the board was the most worthwhile to bet in Tua Tagovailoa at minus 125.
12: Okay, we are in agreement.
11: Because, I mean, and I'm not a Tua fan, as you know, but just timeline-wise for Michael Penix Jr. and him coming back, I know his goal is to be back and available for week one, but that's a pretty big ask coming back from another significant knee injury, and I know it's a different knee than the one that he already had the two previous surgeries, but I imagine if you are a believer in Michael Penix that you would want to have as much time as possible to get him in the position that you need. And because Tua is already a left-handed quarterback and all of that stuff, you're going to have continuity with the offense that you don't have to change and everything and just give him as much extended time as he might need.
12: Tua Tagovailoa is 300-1 to an MVP.
11: No.
12: I want a piece of it. I think so. I'm a big Kevin. I'm a big Kevin Stefanski guy, and I think
11: I don't trust his health either. By the way.
12: Oh sure, absolutely. But I also think that we should not ignore that in a good offensive system, Tua at times was putting together some pretty good numbers. And so now, what was the biggest criticism of Tua? Outdoors or the cold? Okay, let's buy into that for a second.
0: Let's get him in a dome.
12: Yeah. Well, you're not only in a dome, but you're playing in the NFC South. So these late games, all right, you know, it's going to be maybe a little humid in some of these spots, whatever it is. You're not going to, barring whatever the schedule looks like, be in some of these inclement conditions in freezing cold weather. You're not playing in the AFC East anymore, so it's not something you have to worry about regularly here with Tua. Mentioned indoors, the skill positions. We've just seen Tua operate at a pretty high level offensively in the right system. He is a good point guard. He is a guy that can distribute. He is a dude that can actually run an offense when given the right pieces. I think that there is a chance that like the Falcons are going to be much better from a future standpoint, NFC South, NFC, and also then by extension that Tua, similar to what we've seen, because we're at the point now where you cannot tell me, look me in the eye and say, it's not going to happen. Because you probably said that about Geno Smith. You probably said that about Sam Darnold. And I'm not saying you, but specifically the general you. We have seen these guys revitalize their careers now over and over again, where I don't think it's out of the realm of possibility at all that Tua is the next guy. I know a lot of people think it might be Kyler Murray, but what if it's Tua, given this offensive system that he's going to be entering himself into with the skill positions that they have in a relatively winnable division?
11: And what I'll say to that, and I don't usually agree with you on a lot of things. No, just kidding. The offensive weapons that Atlanta has, if they actually get the most out of them, and he can be that point guard, as you put it, I mean, Bijan Robinson, Drake London, if Kyle Pitts, you know, is that guy, there are a lot of pieces there that can make him look good, even with he's playing that dink and dunk style.
12: Sure. I think, let me see. Let me ask you, I'll frame it to you this way.
11: I would not bet him for MVP, though.
12: I'll put it to you this way. Do you think that Shedeur Sanders should have better odds to win MVP than Tua? Do you think J.J. McCarthy should have better odds to win MVP than Tua?
11: Ugh.
12: Okay,
11: I mean,
12: exactly.
11: What's that situation in Minnesota?
12: Like, come on, no. Should Ashton Jeanty have equal odds to Tua Tagovailoa? You see what I'm going here with?
11: From a numbers standpoint, yeah. I get the argument.
12: That's right.
11: But also, not betting it.
12: Any other quarterback for the Pittsburgh Steelers minus 670, that might as well just be Aaron Rodgers, but they obviously can't list him because he's not on the roster.
11: Are you adding that to the account? Are you going to get that?
12: Tua MVP? Absolutely.
11: 10-month-long sweat going?
12: I mean, at that price, like, I'm not adding Tua minus 125 to start, but at 300-1, throw it back in there and see what's up.
11: All right. This is a fun conversation. Interesting markets that are available right now, and obviously we'll have plenty of time to delve into them even more, and as more and more information becomes available when you get past the OTA point, we get into training camp later on in July. I'm telling you, like, I know that the offseason feels long, but we will be back before you know it. We'll be back here on VSiN, the Sports Betting Network, in a moment. Stay with us. We got to step aside, take a quick break, but so much more obviously still to come.

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13: 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Jensen Lewis, let's do a deep dive, my man, into Major League Baseball, and let's look right now at the East in the AL and the West when we look at the pennant odds here. Okay, so let's just go American League, National League here, Senior Circuit, Junior Circuit. So we're looking at who's going to be in the World Series specifically. I hate to say it, but the Yankees at plus 450 should be the betting favorite, in my estimation, at this juncture of the season here in the American League. The Mariners really haven't given us a whole lot to say that they should be the second betting choice at 5-1. But then when I look at the, let's say, I think the rest of the East has been disappointing, and yet there are the Red Sox and the Blue Jays and the Orioles still at single digits. Jensen, what am I missing? Because I think the East has been very disappointing outside of the AL. And again, those were opening day odds, so they've drifted dramatically since. But I don't look at the anybody outside of the Yankees, and I know Tampa Bay's been great, but I don't know that I can take anybody else in the East seriously other than the Pinstripers in New York.
8: So fascinating, right? Because the Yankees are going to get Carlos Rodon and Gerrit Cole back here in the next handful of weeks, already joining a rotation that has been arguably one of the best in all of baseball with what Cam Schlittler and Max Fried have done. They've had injury issues as of late, and we'll see how they weather the storm there, especially at the bottom of the lineup. Make no mistake about it, Aaron Judge, Ben Rice, Cody Bellinger, they've been the engine that has driven that offense. Ben Rice a little banged up here as of late. We'll see what they do. I picked the Mariners to win the American League in our VSiN betting guide at the beginning of this season. I have not seen really anything that has deterred me from that. I want to see Cal Raleigh get healthy. I know he's been dealing with a little side issue here as of late, but that offense feels like it is getting ready to be able to burst. And that's a good thing for a pitching staff that, yes, they've had their issues. Brian Wu has kind of been up and down. I still like where we are with Logan Gilbert and George Kirby. Need a little bit more from Luis Castillo. Emerson Hancock's been awesome back in their bullpen, yeah, one of the more dominant forces. I would say if you're looking at three pennant futures that you would want to add for the American League, I can't drive anyone away from Seattle. I think they're the best overall value. And if nothing else, let's say the chalk holds when we get to October and it is the Yankees and the Mariners. Great opportunity. I would probably make the Yankees a short series favorite there, but you would have an opportunity to monetize that ticket and come out profitable. I still think, even with the Tarek Skubal injury, that if Detroit is able to tread some water here in the Central, and that might be the one redeeming quality of where the Tigers are, like, no one is running away with that division the way they did last year. And I think we can be honest that there's not an offense in the American League Central that really truly scares you, Dave, and that includes the Detroit Tigers. But if they can weather these next couple of months without Skubal, big now to get Framber Valdez this offseason, and they get a little reinforcement there, I would fully believe that they will make moves to the deadline to go for it. The other team is the team you mentioned in the East. It's the Tampa Bay Rays. Now, I mean, you look at a potential upwards of 13-1 to win the American League. I can think of worse teams to hit your wagon to. And there is something about Kevin Cash's group that, from a pitching standpoint, they have been so good internally at developing guys that you've never heard of, and all of a sudden, they end up being significant contributors throughout the year and into October. I would feel that if you could find them upwards of that, shop around right now, seeing the Rays at 9-1 to win the American League on DraftKings. But I would certainly look at the Mariners. I would look at the Tigers and the Rays. If you're looking for an American League pennant future and you haven't jumped in yet, those would be my three value plays that I would get in pocket right now.
13: What it says to me when I look at the updated odds is that outside of the Yankees, which has been cut in half from, you know, plus 450 down to about plus 215, that the Mariners number has come down as well from 5-1 down to plus 475, just a slight adjustment. But they're under 500, and yet their number has come down, and the second betting choice. because nobody else in the American League are you overly excited about. Yeah, I think you're right with the Rays that this is a surprise. They're down to 9-1 to single digits. But, you know, the Rangers are underwater, and yet they're 9-1. It shows me that the rest of the American League, in the betting market at least, there's just not a lot of trust there. Now, I mentioned the disappointing teams in the East, i.e. the Blue Jays got the World Series so close a year ago. They're down at 12-1. The Orioles, 17-1. Red Sox, terrible start. Fire their manager, 20-1. Somebody's got to be a wild card eventually. And I'm not saying that anybody at the Central can't get it and or are fighting A's out of there from a city with no name. But if one of those teams in the East can actually live up to the expectation, Jensen, could there be a value pick there? The tough part, I think, is picking which one ultimately could get a wild card spot if they can't run down the Yankees and win the division.
8: Yeah, if you're going to bank on pitching, the Blue Jays obviously stand out because they have those guys that are working their way back. And you're thinking of Shane Bieber, Jose Barrios, and having some guys in the back end of their bullpen. They need another batter, too. The loss of Bo Bichette, significant. No Alejandro Kirk was a massive loss earlier in the year. But that would be the one team I'd look at. On the National League side, though, Dave, here's the intriguing exercise. The Dodgers aren't fully healthy yet, and they are still a world better than even the Braves or the Cubs, who are the next betting choices there. If I'm adding on the National League side, I'm still wanting to get involved with the Atlanta Braves. I think at 5-1 that there's still enough of a discount there, and we're going to find out what happens in the next several weeks with Ronald Acuna Jr. on the injured list. They've weathered their storm already of the starting pitching injuries, already getting Spencer Strider back. I would fully anticipate that Alex Anthopoulos will be working the phones here in the next couple of months to see what reinforcements they can get on both sides of the ball. The Chicago Cubs, I cannot get in the way of a team that is absolutely scorching hot right now.
13: Oh, man.
8: They have top to bottom maybe the most complete offense outside of a fully healthy L.A. Dodger attack. And maybe I would even lean the Cubs offense a little bit more than a healthy Atlanta Braves offense. And that's saying a lot considering what Atlanta's done this year. So Chicago intrigues me. I am a bit worried about the starting pitching injuries and how long they're going to have to be without a Matthew Boyd. They've already lost Cade Horton for the year. Will a Justin Steele coming back be a nice little bump for them? I think it will. The San Diego Padres. Okay,
13: there
8: Dave,
13: we go.
8: We've seen this movie before. But at 20-1 with this group and knowing that you have A.J. Preller, who will pick up the phone right now and make a deal if you asked him to. They are not scared to go all in, and they may be doing it again this year. But at that number, that is a disrespect level for the talent they have on the roster. That bullpen, give me that bullpen in October. Their problem, Dave, is they have not been able to score the last couple of years in the postseason. If they find a way to do that, it is a six-inning game. They have the best closer in baseball in Mason Miller. They have the best setup man in Adrian Morihone. They are lights out when you get to the sixth inning and beyond. Absolutely would love a share of the Padres at 20-1 to win the National League right now.
13: Great minds think alike. That's exactly where I wanted to go and exactly the conversation I wanted to have about A.J. Preller, because there is a guy that does not worry about tomorrow too often. He thinks about today a lot. And with a lockout looming potentially here in Major League Baseball next year, this feels like a team that, look, I think they're going to be a playoff team. Can they run down the Dodgers and win the division? By the way, I think that's very important in order to try to do that, because yes, the Dodgers would love to win the division and go the road less traveled, but if you're the Padres and you saw what happened last year in the wild card round against Chicago and it didn't go well when you had to play the extra series in the extra games, I really do think it would behoove them to push to try to win the division. And then that 20-1 really would be sitting pretty. And with all due respect to the Dodgers trying to go for the three-peat, if there's a team they probably didn't want to play in the postseason, it probably would be the Padres. Because if you go back a couple years ago, the Padres were staring them down with a chance to eliminate them, and the Dodgers were in a bullpen game, and somehow they survived that thing to win and then get out of there. I think the Padres would be the one team that could actually scare them if they match up again somewhere down the road in September or October. So I'm with you, Jensen. 20-1, that would be the ticket I want to add. And oh, by the way, I will be adding if I can find that 20-1 out there in the marketplace. I think that's a really smart play. So that's a look at the pennant races here in Major League Baseball. It is VSiN by the books, and we're back with more on VSiN, the Sports Betting Network.
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20: Still in amazement what happened yesterday. March Madness, hey, we're going to go to 76 teams just like everybody's been asking for. Have yet to find one person on the planet that actually wanted this, Paulie.
21: Yeah.
20: You know what? Maybe the only like faction of people who wants it, once it arrives, will be sports bettors. That's probably going to be about it. And to talk about this more now, we are joined on the Progressive Guest Line by Pat Forty, who covers college basketball, college sports, at Sports Illustrated, and he's kind enough to take a couple of minutes out of his Friday and hop on the program. Hey, Pat, great column. Thanks for the time today. How are you?
22: Thank you. I'm great. Not very excited about 76 teams, but
0: gives us something to talk about.
20: First of all, I'm going to steal this from you. I love the way that you use the word graffitied, apostrophe D, in the second paragraph. That is superb. But is there a comparison or an analogy to this, like something that nobody wants, but yet here you go, we're going to do it anyway?
0: New Coke, I guess, you know, which was a colossal failure. Maybe when ESPN invented a phone. Do you remember when ESPN tried to sell phones?
20: Oh, my God. Wow. Yes, good recall
0: that
20: there.
0: That was a good one. You know, it's like this great brainstorm. Nobody was asking for it. Nobody wants it. And nobody's going to enjoy it. You're probably right. The sports bettors who want a little more action on a Tuesday and a Wednesday, as if they're not going to get enough on Thursday, Friday, Saturday, Sunday of the first week of the tournament. Well, you got a little bit more. But, you know, this is clearly a solution to something that isn't broken. You're trying to fix something that is not broken.
21: Well said. And again, the article's fantastic. What I love in the article, this is a great point. The casual fan is going to be confused with how this bracket looks now and then making my picks where you got so many 11 and 12 seeds involved.
0: Absolutely, Paulie. The bottom line to me is the draw for half the audience, or the massive audience that you have for the NCAA tournament, is how do I fill out my bracket and how's my bracket doing?
21: Mm-hmm.
0: And they've just made it a lot harder, a lot more complicated, a lot more difficult to simply put on a computer screen or on a printed page all the information that you need, all the matchups that you need, and then you don't know who's going to play on Thursday and Friday in all the more games. It used to be it was four games that was the case, and two of them didn't really matter because it was 1 versus 16. Everybody's going to pick the ones. But now it's a whole bunch more games that nobody knows who's going to play. And guess what? Nobody's going to sit around waiting until Thursday morning to fill out their bracket. So you're just adding that much more guesswork, and you're just inviting people to say, you know what? It's a little too complicated. I'm sitting this one out.
21: Well said. Yep, absolutely. The other thing, once this came out, we hate it, we don't like it, then it got worse because half the teams that are going to be playing are automatic qualifiers, 15 seeds as well. I hate that even more.
0: Sure, and guess they're all getting bumped down. A lot of the 14s are going to be 15s, and 15s are going to be 16s now,
21: right,
0: to make room for those eight at-large teams that are going to come in as 11s and 12s. And so we have, you know, 36 12 seeds all of a sudden, and everybody's getting knocked down. And so if you are a dangerous 14 seed who's now all of a sudden a 15 seed who all of a sudden has to play on Tuesday and then turn around and play on Thursday, your chances of pulling the greatest upset in the history of your school have just been diminished. Mm-hmm. You can go back, take a look. McNeese a couple of years ago when they blew away Clemson to start the tournament, and they're like a 12 seed. They're not getting a 12 seed still in this setup. So they're getting bumped down 13, 14, and all of a sudden you're playing a number 3 seed that's better than, you know, than the 5 that you would have played. You're not pulling off that upset, which, you know, McNeese people say was the greatest athletic moment in their school history. It's not happening.
20: I'll give you another one, too, from this year. I mean, if Siena had a 6 player against Duke,
21: yeah,
20: I'd still tell you that they're going to win that game. They had Duke dead and buried. I don't even know if they're
0: absolutely
20: playing in that game.
0: Sure. No, and that's it. So especially, Siena's a great example of that. They had 5 players. You're going to play on a Tuesday with 5 guys. You're going to max out to win, and then there's no way you're even scaring the number 1 seed 2 days later with a 5-man rotation. So they just, again, they're making it harder and harder for the lowest seeded teams and easier for the highest seeded teams and letting in a bunch of mediocre power conference schools who aren't even very happy with their seasons.
20: Yeah,
21: yes.
20: No kidding.
21: Yes.
20: So how many, and I know like some of the biggest names in college basketball who were against expansion. I know Calipari came out against it, but he actually did say we need to keep the little guy involved. And he said, look, I've been there. I was David and Goliath, and we won games as David. We lost games as Goliath. So the little guy has to have a seat at the table. Like, will they be included? Not in the 15s. I'm talking like in the 11, 12 range. Do you think they're going to like throw them a bone?
0: I doubt it. I mean, you know what? I'm glad Cal said it, and I hope it's the case. But I, you know, if you look at all of the metrics that they use, 6 or 7 of the 8 new teams are going to be power conference schools that generally we're pretty lousy. And you may get a San Diego State in there. You may get a second or third team from the A-10, but mostly you're going to get the also-rans from the Power 5 conferences, including the Big East there. They would have to change their metrics and their way of doing things if they're going to suddenly see the light and let in more of the mid-majors. Either that or they're just going to perform some hocus-pocus in the room when they all get together, which if they do, fine. If they let in some of those teams, great. I'd be happier. But I really don't think that's going to be the case.
21: Everyone read the article, College Sports Industry with No Restraint, No Shame, and No Appreciation for Its Consumers expanded the tournament to 76 with an eye on college football expansion. Are we going to 24?
0: Boy, it's a danger zone, really danger zone. And as much as I hate 76 in basketball, I really hate 24 in football.
21: Right.
0: I think that would completely distort the whole season and the meaning of a really elite playoff. So, you know, the tide seems to be turning of almost everybody against Greg Sankey. Sankey, believe it or not, is the guy holding out for 16, and everybody else is like, 24 isn't bad, because then our third or fourth place team gets in, or if you're outside of the power conference structure, then, you know, maybe there's a chance that a second group of six team gets in, or whatever the case may be. It's everybody just looking out for themselves and saying, how can we convince ourselves that our league or our team is better than it really is by getting a inflated playoff bid? That's what they're gunning for here. It's not to make the playoff better. It's to bring in more money for bad games for mediocre teams.
20: Yeah. All right. So if you really hate college football and you only kind of hate college basketball expanding, where does horse racing in the current state of that sport fall because of the Preakness Stakes? The Kentucky Derby winner is not going to be racing yet again this year and trying to go for the Triple Crown.
0: Yeah, I mean, they've got to change the race schedule, in my opinion. And there are plenty of people that disagree with me, plenty of people that say, no, it's up to the horses to be good enough. The horses just don't race that often anymore. They do not turn around in 2 weeks. I think Cherie DeVoe's doing the right thing with her horse. I think Golden Tempo, his average length between races was over 30 days. And all of a sudden you're going to say, now we're going to turn around after the biggest race of your life, the longest race of your life, and we're bringing you back in 2 weeks after shipping you a couple thousand miles. So it is unrealistic for today's thoroughbreds to ask them to do that. The Triple Crown's a great thing, but it's not carved in stone. It can change. You can move back the Preakness to Memorial Weekend or the first Saturday in June, keep the Derby where it is, first Saturday in May, and then move back the Belmont to first Saturday in July or 4th of July. And then you've got about a month between the three races, and it would work out, I think, very well. People say it would cheapen the crown. I think it might make it harder because you get more rested horses mm-hmm. that are running in all three legs. The best horses are going to try to make the Derby, and if they're rested enough to then a bunch of them make the Preakness and make the Belmont, then you got three bang-up races.
21: Adapt or die. I love that line, too. Top-notch, my friend. Great to talk to you.
0: Yeah. Thank you. My pleasure, guys. Have a good one.
20: Thanks, Pat. There you go. Pat 40. Read him. Sports Illustrated. He's on X at @ByPat40. And he's great. Always has been. And his latest column, the one that we just discussed at Sports Illustrated, is spectacular.
21: Super conferences. That's what did it.
20: There you go. Had to have them, didn't we?
21: Super conferences did this.
20: But the point that cannot get lost is the one that you brought up to him. The casual fans are going to be...
21: forget it.
20: They're going to be completely... It's going to be a different language to them.
21: Look at this thing. Look at this.
20: Huh?
21: Look at all the stuff on the top now with the bracket.
20: What do you do with that?
21: And he's right. No one's going to wait till Thursday to fill their bracket.
20: Oh, God, no.
21: You got all these games going on. You don't know who the 11 and the 12s are. I mean, that Dan Wetzel's right. Those are when you get most of your upsets.
20: Yes.
21: And now I got to play another game? And I'm coming in with travel? And then the guy filling out the bracket doesn't even know who the fives are playing. But I agree with him. As bad as this is, 24 college football
20: is worse. Yeah. All right, this is Follow the Money on VSiN, the Sports Betting Network.

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9: 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Coming up on the show, Gil Alexander of A Numbers Game will join us. We will go over the NBA, Major League Baseball, get his thoughts on the game fours here on Monday, the lottery, which I will get to in a second, baseball futures, maybe have some time for some tennis, some NFL, as we're not quite at the point here where you turn the page from those winter sports, obviously, and it starts to feel like summer, but sooner rather than later, you get down to, you know, sometimes one NBA game a night, one NHL game a night. Once you get to the conference finals, it's not the rhythm of the first couple rounds where NBA playoffs, NHL playoffs, you get multiple. It feels like there's two or three games on in each sport on at all times, but I'll get to my thoughts on the lottery and in the game fours, but the game fours is where I'll start. And you know, last time we recorded, last time I was on doing the Friday episode, Cleveland had just lost to Detroit. Detroit went up 2-0, but I said, you know what, this is one of those series, and we see this plenty of times, where the series looks different once you switch venues, and I think this is going to be the case. And if you look at Cleveland, they've won every home game. They've lost every road game. And right now, you could still get Cleveland in 7 plus 475. I talked about that the other night when it was plus 600. I do think Cleveland holds serve here. I don't love the idea of laying 3.5. It should be a close game. And boy, if you laid the points on Saturday, you got pretty lucky, because that was a one-point game with 25 seconds to go, and it somehow landed on 7. So if you took the points, that's a tough one. If you laid the points, you know what? You don't complain about a bad beat the next time. But give the Cavs credit. We all crush them. Nobody really likes Harden. Mitchell has had more of his issues in these playoffs than I think some people realize. You know, his teams have gotten upset a lot. He has had a hard time as a higher seed. But give them credit. They're up 16 at the half. It looks like they're going to do what teams down 2-0 at home usually do when there's even teams. They're going to come out. They're going to take care of business. And we'll see in game four. So they're up 16.5. They're up 17. They're up 67-50. 9 minutes to go in the third quarter. Before you can blink, with 2 minutes left in the third quarter, they're losing. And it was weird, because then again, they took a lead by 8. And then they're leading most of the fourth quarter. And then they're trailing again 101-100 with just a few minutes left. And you're saying, man, everything is on the table with this team now. Harden, Mobley, Mitchell, the coach. I mean, if you lose this game and lose this series the way it was looking on Saturday, you blow it up, and everything is at least in consideration. But they won. Give Harden credit. He made big shots. The shot that put him up 3, 1-point game, hit another 3 to put it up 4 at 7 points in crunch time. Cavs made their free throws, and I do think we're getting a longer series. I don't like really trust Cleveland. Once you got to a game 7, I just like the price tag of plus 475.

0: do think this is one where home court, you know, probably holds up throughout. And I do think they win here, you know, in game number four. I just think they have a better half court offense and more talent than Detroit. Now, on the flip side of it, Detroit has the best player in the series with Cunningham, and Detroit has home court. But, you know, there's a balance there where I do think the better players are on Cleveland. If you play these games on a neutral court, maybe 55-45 Cleveland, but obviously none of these games are going to be on a neutral court. Everyone has home court. Somebody has home court in every one of these games. So I do think we're looking at seven, and the NBA kind of needs seven because a lot of these series are wrapping sooner than we thought. And I talked about it a lot this year that, yeah, the NBA regular season is just kind of a lost cause at this point. It's nothing like it used to be. You lose a lot of the intensity. You lose pretty much all the intensity. A lot of the tanking. There's just not a lot of stakes in these games during the regular season. But the playoffs should be awesome. That's what I thought. And I said this multiple times. The second round of the playoffs are lining up to be great when you look at the final four in each conference. It really hasn't played out that way. I think part of it, the Nuggets got upset. The Celtics got upset. Luka got hurt. If you reverse all of those things, and you have a healthy Luka, yeah, they probably don't beat the Thunder. I'll get to that game in a minute. They probably don't beat the Thunder, but then that goes maybe six. They probably, Lakers get at least a game. Maybe things break right. It goes seven. Celtics-Knicks is probably better than 76ers-Knicks. Nuggets-Spurs is probably better than T-Wolves and Spurs, although the T-Wolves have showed themselves pretty respectably, you know, so far in this series. The second round can use a little juice here. We'll see if the Pistons and Cavs can go a long way. I'm sure if you're the Knicks, you're saying, hey, play as long as you want. We can rest up, and we can just wait for the winner, as the Knicks will await this winner and, you know, play for a conference championship. And you look at the start date of the finals. I mean, we're recording this. By the time you listen to this, it's May 11th or May 10th, you know, May 10th, May 11th, as, you know, recording this. The NBA Finals do not start, and it's weird. It's a Wednesday, June 3rd for an NBA Finals start date here. So you got a long way to go. We'll see if we can get some juice out of these series. But I do like the Cavs. If I had to take it or lay it, I would I would certainly lay it. And I do prefer probably on the money line here with Cleveland. As far as the other game, boy, OKC and the Lakers, it's hard to make a case for the Lakers. They have played about as well as you could have expected. They just run out of gas in these games. They led by seven in game one. They led in game two in the third quarter. They led at halftime in game three, making a million threes. They just don't have the horses. OKC, all their guys can dribble, can pass, can shoot, can defend. You know, they don't really have another superstar besides SGA. Holmgren's a good player. He's not a great player, but he's a good player. And they just got good players up and down the roster, whether it's AJ Mitchell, who's tremendously underrated, Caruso. You go down the line, they are just loaded with talent. You know, Dort is a good 3-and-D guy. You just name a player. They all have skill. They can all defend, and they just run you ragged. And the Lakers don't have the horses. LeBron's 41. Reeves is okay. But there's just, this is not a fair fight. This is the JV versus the varsity. Again, if Luka was in, maybe it goes six, could be five, could be seven if it broke right. But for me, I've been talking about OKC to sweep the whole time. I see no reason to think otherwise. I don't love getting involved in game fours when the series is 3-0, because sometimes the team down 3-0, which I think most people expect, kind of cashes it in and says, you know what, we'll see in Cancun. Our season's over. It was a good run, and they get run out of the building. I've seen it the other way, though, where the team up 3-0 says, you know what, we got our game on the road. Whether we win this in four or whether we win this in five doesn't really make much of a difference. So you can get some spotty efforts both ways. I don't love getting involved, but I could only look towards the Thunder here laying the 10.5. And it's interesting. I mean, again, they win this game by 18 in game one, 18 in game two. They win by 20-something in game three. And these games have all felt pretty close and felt close in the third quarter. And then the Lakers just don't have, you know, that extra gear here to make it a fourth quarter game. They got it the Saturday night game in game three. They were leading at half. OKC runs out, double-digit lead. They cut it to five, and then Isaiah Joe hits back-to-back threes, made it 11, and it was pretty much over from there. I'm not sure the Lakers ever got it to single digits again. But as far as series prices right now, Cleveland in Detroit, Detroit's minus 250. OKC is minus 2, and then there are a series of zeros after that. Lakers are 70-1. Book me. I will book your 70-1 with a smile on my face. Do not bet the Lakers at 70-1. They are not winning this series. As far as correct series score, I mentioned, like in the other one, Pistons in 7 is plus 235. That's the short shot. Pistons in 5 is the second short shot at 3-1. Pistons in 6, plus 370. And then you get all the Cavs outcomes. Cavs in 7, plus 475, which is the one I like. And then if you think the Cavs are going to win the next 3 and win it in 6, Cavs are plus 500. I think that's a longer series. And I think, you know, people always say this too, Game 3 is where the series turns. Game 3 is the key game, which I understand. I know Joe Torre said that for years in baseball sometimes, and he had plenty of aces to choose from, where he would say, I like having my best pitcher or one of my aces in Game 3 because either it's 1-1 and it's a tie series, and then that's the turning point game, and I have my ace in Game 3, or down 3-0 and I need it, or I'm down 2-1 and I really need it. And if I'm up 3-0, I don't worry about it. To me, Game 4 is where you kind of learn about the series. Is it going to be a long series like tomorrow night, like Monday night here with Detroit and Cleveland? If Detroit wins this game, you know what? It's a short series. Most likely it's in 5 and Detroit's going to be moving on. Where if Cleveland wins, you're obviously guaranteed a Game 6 and you might get a Game 7. And I think Game 4 a lot of times is where these series reveal themselves in terms of being a short series or a long series. But again, I think Cleveland in 7 is a good bet, a smart bet, and smarter bets start here and last all year long with VSiN Pro. 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Can't recommend it enough. I use it all the time. I go there all the time. It is well worth it. And by the way, before we get to Gilly, for those of you who don't usually listen to this podcast, Monday, Wednesday, and Friday, they drop 6 a.m. Eastern. If you just download, subscribe, you will get this in your inbox. And again, usually they are up first thing in the morning when you wake up, Monday, Wednesday, and Friday. So rate, review, subscribe, would appreciate that. We will get to Gil Alexander in just a minute. But again, just to recap here, I like the Cavs in Game 4. I like the Cavs in 7 plus 575. And, you know, it would be a smaller bet on OKC minus the 10.5. I just don't see how the Lakers down 3-0 are going to say, you know what, let's rally, let's play a good game, let's put up a fight here. I don't love getting involved when it's Game 4 of a 3-0 series, but this seems like a scenario where it could be 1-2-3 Cancun and OKC could just run them out of the gym and go into the conference finals undefeated. I think that's very possible here. And to me, OKC is going to be holding up the trophy here in another month or so. They are just better than everyone else, but we'll see if San Antonio can give them a series, and we'll see what Gil Alexander thinks. I know he has some Spurs futures. We'll get his thoughts on this, the lottery, some baseball. That is next. This Should Bet More podcast.
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0: All right, we are back. Shoulda Bet More podcast. You can catch him a numbers game, beating the book, Megapod, a frequent guest on this podcast, and he's kind enough to join us once again. Gil Alexander. Gil, it's Sunday, it's the lottery day, and the Washington Wizards are on the clock. They win the lottery. We'll get to some NBA stuff. We'll get to a few other things, but is the city buzzing? Are you excited here? What's your takeaway here with the draft lottery?
9: Thanks for having me, Will. The city is never buzzing when it comes to the Wizards. They really don't exist, but there were some people who were, of course, you know, like, well, let's see what we end up with the lottery. John Wall worked out so many years ago at number one, but the more modern-day sentiment for Wizards fans is, well, we had Denny Avdia, we had Rui Hachimura, they seem to be doing well, so let's see how we mess this up even if we get a good pick. So it's very defeatist here. Generally speaking, I would say
0: the odds are up. Faraway plays DeBonza now -425 to be the favorite. He was an underdog, you know, middle of the college basketball season, slowly moved towards the favorite. Now a pretty decided favorite. Peterson +325, and then everyone else, you know, Cam Boozer 9-1, and then you know, Acuff 75-1. I don't think anyone else really in the mix here. Do those odds seem right to you?
9: Yes, I have come around on DeBonza as the number one guy. I think our buddy Todd Wishnev, who watches more college basketball than all of us put together, he's not a fan of DeBonza's size and thinks he's a tweener. But if you watch, like if you watch the tape on DeBonza, it's hard to get away from him. And Peterson is starting to say, well, here's why I wasn't necessarily playing well. I had some things going on. I'm not sure that anything we saw from him in big moments late in the season should make him the favorite to be number one. I think it's DeBonza. I really do, for the Wiz.
0: Any other betting takeaways here? Just takeaways in general. The Clippers get a break here. Their pick doesn't end up being, you know, top three, top five to OKC, so they avoid that embarrassment. They avoid, I mean, it's a sunken cost at this point, but they at least avoid that. And they get the fifth pick in the Zubac trade. The Pacers, they rolled the dice. It was a coin flip either way. They rolled the dice and lost. The Clippers now going to pick fifth overall. Anything you're going to be eyeing here just in terms of a takeaway, or, you know, I know we don't bet a lot of, you know, NBA season win totals or futures this far out, but was there any other takeaway here in terms of lottery?
9: Not really. That was obviously the big one with, you know, my comment when they first made that trade was, boy, the Indiana Pacers really must love Zubac to put themselves in this sort of gamble situation. But you know what? This was kind of like the gap year for them anyway. I think that they, usually I say if they give them truth serum, would they be happy with this? I don't think that they're that upset about it, having Zubac to add to the core from last year. So I don't know. I mean, look, the NFL draft isn't the NBA draft. The NFL draft, I don't think, really adds much betting difference right. from the before and after. NBA a little more, but I don't know that there's a massive takeaway here.
0: How about the games on Monday night? Cavs laying 3.5. And people, I'm sure, getting out their pens and papers, hearing what you think, because you are, and we'll get to in a second, you are doing very well in the NBA Killer Sports challenge here at VSiN. But Cavs laying 3.5, total 212.5. We'll start with that. Do you have a feeling here? I kind of went into these Cleveland games thinking, I got a good feeling. I think Cleveland has a good shot to get both, and this could be a longer series. I don't love laying 3.5, but I do think Cleveland probably evens this series. What do you say?
9: I had Cleveland yesterday. I thought that was the one they got, that they would get. It needed James Harden heroics of all people to get there in the end. I actually think I would lean Detroit plus the points tomorrow. I think that Cleveland is one of these teams that is just super frustrating. I think they had their moment. I'd actually lean Detroit plus the points. Though I will say, though, in this conference semifinals, this gets pretty hard here now with the nature of these series. Obviously, you have the 2-3 nothing series. That's kind of hard to navigate sides on. Cleveland, Detroit, man, I don't know what to make of either of those teams really in the long run, but I trust Detroit a little more. They've got the best player on the court at all times in Kate Cunningham. So I actually think Cleveland got their game. For me, it's Detroit or nothing tomorrow.
0: How about the other one? Boy, it's hard to make a case for the Lakers. And they've showed themselves, I mean, as admirably as you can be for down 3-0 and losing every game by, you know, 20-plus points thereabouts. They just don't have the horses. They'll play well for a half, sometimes three quarters, and then they just get steamrolled. OKC's too good. They're too deep. They can all dribble. They can all shoot. They can all pass. They can all defend. They're just a loaded team. 10.5 is a lot, especially on the road. But, boy, I would be laying it before I took it here. Do you have any thought or opinion on this game?
9: Yeah, unlike Philly, New York, I really feel like with that spread in Philly, New York, it's a small one on Sunday. I think Philly actually will show some pride and win game four on Sunday, which is just about to tip off as we're recording this. OKC, you said it. LA, I'm impressed by how they played in all three games. Couldn't have played better without Luka. And then in the end, just OKC goes ahead and just takes the spread. They get ahead of the number. I don't know. That's not a game I would want to play on the spread, game four. Obviously, they'll be prideful, but it's OKC or nothing in the end as well. There's just too many weapons, ultimately, in a 48-minute basketball game for the Lakers to get inside the number on these guys. And it's no shame to the Lakers, man. Like, they've done all they can do. But this team is a juggernaut. It's going to be a juggernaut for years and years to come.
0: I mentioned the NBA contest. Why have you done so well? What are the current standings? I'm not following it day to day, but I know you are deemed by Steve Fezzik, and we know that is as good as the law, a big, sizable favorite, odds on to run away and win this thing. Why do you think it's gone so well for you?
9: I say this all the time, Will, and I know it probably rubs some NBA hardos wrong, but I really believe more than any sport, you're actually better off not being influenced by the 82-game regular season than you are if you have watched all 82 games intently. That's not to say that I haven't followed basketball. I have. Do a show. We talk about basketball a lot. But I think you get really entrenched, especially in the NBA, in opinions of teams that does not do you good service come postseason. And I think we saw that with the Heat against the Celtics and others a few years back. I think we saw it last year. I did very well in the contest where I was fourth. I'm just unburdened by thinking Cleveland's good. I'm unburdened by thinking, you know, the Lakers are good. I'm unburdened by many things that a lot of people are entrenched in their belief. And I'm not trying to be mean person saying that. I know it comes off poorly. I'm actually trying to give a handicapping tip about the NBA. And I think that's why I do well in these more than anything.
0: I know you and I both have taken shots on the Spurs here at different prices. I actually bet them pretty much a year to the date when they got the second pick in last year's draft, thinking, you know what, maybe they get Giannis, and I'm happy to have the 40, 45-1, whatever it is. You jumped in middle of the season. They were beating OKC like a drum, and you said, you know what, I've seen enough. They've got Wembanyama. They've got all these players. They can actually win this thing. One of them you paired with the Celtics at 125-1 exact matchup, which was a tremendous bet. I heard people giving it out before the playoffs at 5-1. So even though it didn't get home, man, that's just such an awesome bet. You know what? You just took a shot at the number in life on your line. You'd still pick OKC? Or when we get this series going here in the last couple of minutes, do you actually think the Spurs are going to beat them? If all things were being equal, you would pick San Antonio to win the series.
9: I pick San Antonio. Will, when they played those games, my comment was, in crunch time, the first game they played against each other in crunch time, I found myself trusting the Spurs on the offensive end more than I did trusting OKC. And that sounds crazy, but Wembanyama is such an unbelievable force that I just felt like those kids with San Antonio, that's where I wanted to put my money. That has not changed. And I know a lot of people will go, and they're not wrong, right? They're not wrong to have the thought of, well, these kids have never been through it before. You know how the NBA, it's sort of this evolution. It's a progression that you have to go through from year to year. You don't just show up and beat the champ. That's kind of the NBA tried and true thing. So I get that. But at 19-1 at the time on Christmas Day is when I bought, is when I got that ticket. I got the 125-1 against the Celtics at the same time. I'm still kind of bitter about that one. I legit think they're the better basketball team in a best of seven. I could be very wrong, by the way. OKC could take them down. It wouldn't be the most shocking thing in the world. But at that price, that was the play. And I legitimately think San Antonio is the team to beat.
0: In the last minute or so, once we get that series price, assuming we get that series, will you double up and take them? What do you expect that series price to be? And is this like, you know what, San Antonio in seven, they win a game in, you know, in OKC to win it, they win in six? What's just your general thoughts here in terms of how you anticipate playing this?
9: OKC will be a favorite. I don't think they'll even be a $2 favorite. I think it'll be shy of a $2 favorite. That's my guess. I probably won't double up. I'll probably just, you know, want to see it manifest. Maybe if the Spurs fell in the series early on, then maybe I'll get into it because I don't think I'll get the price I want at the beginning. But I think I would rather just let that one ride rather than adding on to it. The game by game has been great for me. I'll continue to play the playoffs that way. I won't change that just because I have a bet on San Antonio.
0: Yeah, and look, I do think we're getting that series. I just hope. I mean, we've all suffered through this regular season. And I said, you know what? The playoffs are going to be awesome. I even think the second round has been a little bit disappointing. The Celtics have gotten upset. The Nuggets got upset. Luka's been hurt. I think all of those things, if they were different, maybe we'd have a better second round. The one thing I'm hoping for, and look, there's more important, more serious things in the world. I hope we get a conference championship. Spurs, Thunder, they're both healthy, and they just go to battle. They go to war for a good six or seven games, and we see a fair series. It's not SGA rolling an ankle, Wemby getting hurt. I just hope we get, and if you look at the schedule, you know, the finals doesn't start until June 3rd, so we're going to have a layoff at some point here if this if this continues the way it's going. We'll be back here, VSiN, the Sports Betting Network.

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8: 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I'm not going to act like Judge. 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Four homers last five games, six homers last nine games.
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9: All right, thank you to Gil Alexander. We are back, Shoulda Bet More podcast. Let's talk some NBA draft lottery. Talked about it a little bit with Gil, and it's funny. I posted this question on Twitter, which is always interesting. I like to think I have smart followers, but maybe I'm biased in terms of that, but I do get good feedback, and I think most of the people that follow me and listen to the show, and I always say this, people that listen to VSiN are more intelligent than the people watching the hot take shows, things like that. But I threw out the question, is the lottery rigged? And I had just, this is how it goes, whether it's sports, you know, politics, you get people that are very passionate about, on both answers, which, you know, makes it interesting. And some people saying, obviously it's rigged. Of course, how could you even ask that? It's definitely rigged. And they make their case. And there are some good points. The Luka thing last year was unlikely. It was fishy that, you know, Lakers get Luka, which benefits the league. And then the Mavs get their back scratched. They get Cooper Flagg, this kind of generational player, and everyone is pretty much happy. And then you have other people saying, of course it's not rigged. The Knicks are never taken care of back when the Knicks weren't good, which, I mean, it hasn't been a while now. It's the Knicks are no longer a laughing stock, but, you know, for years, really decades, it was the Knicks were just a mess. They were picking in the lottery. And I go back to the 2019 lottery where it was Zion who, again, the word generational probably gets thrown around too much, but Zion Williamson was viewed as a generational prospect. Ja Morant was not far behind. You figured he was a pretty safe pick, probably multiple time all-star, going to be a really good, if not great, NBA player for a long time. In the first couple of years of his career, it certainly looked like that. Zion has been hurt. Ja's been hurt, you know, off the court stuff. And the Knicks had the worst record that year and ended up with RJ Barrett. So, you know, that, which ended up not being the worst pick when you look back at it. You might take RJ Barrett over those guys. But the bottom line, if it was rigged, the Knicks would have been helped out a lot more in the past than they've been. The Bulls, who are a big market franchise, probably would have been helped out more than they have in the past. So it's interesting to talk about. I don't think it's rigged, and I would phrase it this way. Is it? Do you think it's rigged? Do you think it's not rigged, or you're not sure? I'm probably more C, because I'm always skeptical of this stuff, especially when you can't see the process, but I know certain people, you know, think everything is rigged, and I tend to not go down that road. But like we talked about with Gil, the Wizards win the lottery. You'd think DeBonsa's the pick here. He's minus 425. To go number one, Darren Peterson, who was the favorite, you know, for most of the college basketball season until he wasn't, until all these injuries popped up. He's plus 325 to go first. When you're the Wizards, you need so much stuff. You just take the best available player. So I wouldn't worry about fit, anything like that. Although, you know, they have Trae Young, they have Anthony Davis, and now they're going to have the first pick. So the Wizards being like a, not only a playoff team, but maybe a top six seed next year, if they actually keep Davis and he can be healthy, a big if, they can keep Trae Young and he's going to be healthy. And they, you add DeBonsa and you add some of the other young players. It's not impossible the Wizards go from being the number one pick in the draft to at least a play-in team, if not like a legitimate sixth, seventh seed, something like that. Sort of like how Charlotte was last year, in terms of a transition, and they can actually be, if not good right away, respectable. But like I said, Wizards get the first pick. The Jazz, after some bad years of lottery luck, at the second pick. The Grizzlies third. The Bulls fourth. The Bulls just, man, they were sitting in there in that final grouping, that final group of four. And it is interesting to watch the lottery, too, because it's these grown men with these important jobs. They make a lot of money in their fancy suits, and they are just sitting there trying to hide their emotions, except when they win the lottery. Then they kind of, you know, they emote, and trying to just hide their disappointment when they realize they didn't win. And it's such an absurd process because it's so important for these teams and their franchise. Now, in recent years, SGA was, what, 13th pick? Jokic went in the 40s. So it used to be, you know, Shaq, Weber, these guys that were elite picks would go first pick, if not that, and then top three. And there's a little more randomness to it now, but like Wembanyama a couple years ago, you win that pick, you're good for a long time. So it is just a fascinating process, fascinating to see the drama of it. And the ultimate was 2003 when the Cavs had the LeBron pick, and it was down to the Cavs or the Grizzlies, and there was this trade stipulation from an Otis Thorpe trade like 5 or 6 years ago where the Grizzlies would either get the first pick overall and get LeBron James, or they would lose their pick altogether to Detroit. Well, we know what happened. Cavs get LeBron, the Memphis gets nothing, Detroit gets the pick. They end up taking Darko Milicic and passing on Carmelo, you know, Bosh, Wade. The rest of the draft is history, but it's just a fascinating day, and it's just such a fascinating process, you know, regardless of what you think in terms of it being on the level. But like I said, so Wizards 1, Jazz 2, Grizzlies 3, Bulls 4, Clippers 5th, Nets obviously hoping for better 6th, the Kings hoping for better 7th, and then you get the Hawks, who, look, a playoff team, you get the 8th pick, it's a pretty good draft. That they could bounce back and be a pretty good team next year. That could be a useful pick right away for a team that's not bad. Dallas with Flagg, with Kyrie. You know, we'll see what they do with Klay Thompson. They get the 9th pick. Milwaukee, is the 10th pick enough to keep Giannis around and keep him happy? Probably not. So you probably, if you're Milwaukee, you trade around what you get for Giannis, and I do think they'll trade him probably sooner rather than later. My goodness, enough drama, enough. We don't want to hear it anymore. Is he staying? Is he going? I'm probably guilty of talking about it too much, at least at the deadline, but you would think Giannis is out the door, so Milwaukee probably builds around you know, the 10th pick and whatever they get in that deal. No such luck for the Warriors, who, you know, any hope of Curry playing on a semi-competitive championship-level team probably goes out the window unless you get a superstar somehow falling in your lap. The Warriors don't strike gold like some people might have been hoping for. And that's the other thing, too, with it being rigged, or if people think it's not on level. If they were going to ring it, the Warriors would have been the team. Hey, let's put Curry with DeBonza. Let's have a nice story here and give Curry a nice final chapter to his career. That obviously not the case. OKC, the 12th pick. They get the pick from the Clippers. So the Clippers avoid some embarrassment. I'll get to the Clippers here in a second. The Clippers avoid some embarrassment of, you know, that SGA trade in 2019, which is going to go down as one of the worst trades in history. That at least you've saved some face there. And it's not like you gave away the second or third pick, or God forbid the first pick. The 12th pick, it still stings. You'd like to have that pick, but you know what? You live with it. It could have been worse. So OKC, the rich get richer. They pick 12th. Miami picks 13th. Charlotte picks 14th. The other interesting thing of this lottery here, aside from, you know, the Wizards getting the first pick, was this trade back at the deadline. And it was a very strange trade between the Clippers and the Pacers. Clippers were in the mix for the playoffs. Pacers are rebuilding, you know, down year, had the lead in the NBA Finals, game 7 last year, as we know, on the road before Halliburton got hurt, or after Halliburton got hurt. But they trade, the Pacers trade for Ivaka Zubats, the big man from the Clippers, and they have this trade stipulation where this pick goes to the Clippers if it's 5 through 9, and the Pacers keep it as 1 through 4. A major gamble, a major risk. Zubats is a nice player, but to lose a top 4 pick, or to lose a top, you know, 5 pick here, like the Pacers did, was something they put on the table. And you know what? Look, it's VSiN, we're a betting network. We like betting, we're gamblers. Sometimes you gamble, as we all know, and sometimes you go all in and you lose. And the Pacers, like I said, Zubats is a nice player, but the fact that you lose the 5th pick in the draft, in a good draft, where, you know, there's a lot of talent, you could have put the 5th pick in the draft with your core, with Halliburton, with Siakam, with all the guys you had last year that took you to the finals, and you could have added a good young player, cost control, he's going to be good for a long time, and you could have traded the pick, too, if you really wanted to go win now. Instead, you get nothing. All right, Zubats, like I said, you're happy to have him on the team, but that was, I think, 52-48 in favor of the Pacers keeping it, basically a coin flip. That coin landed the wrong way for the Pacers, and finally, the Clippers. Finally, they get a little bit of luck. Nothing has gone their way since that 2019 trade in July where Kawhi made the deal. Hey, I'll come here. I'll come play for the Clippers, but you got to trade for Paul George. I don't care what you give up. Give up SGA. Give up every pick known to man. And it ended up blowing up in their face. It didn't look like that bad of a trade at the time. It looked like an overpay. It didn't look like that bad of a trade, and they're still paying that trade off with, you know, with the picks to OKC, with the two-time MVP and Alexander, and just pick after pick after pick. But finally, finally something goes the Clippers' way. First off, they don't get completely embarrassed with the OKC pick today being 12th, and they do get a little bit of luck here, a little bit of luck at the blackjack table for the Clippers, who get the 5th pick. They get something for Zubats, and they have at least something they can sink their teeth into. And it, you know, begs the question, as we all wait for Giannis to be traded or not be traded, and I do think, like I said, he'll be traded here in the offseason. Kawhi, would you think about saying, you know what, we got the 5th pick in the draft, we can turn Kawhi into draft picks, we can turn him into players, and let's just rebuild around the 5th pick, let's rebuild around what we get from Kawhi. So, you know, odds for next year are not up. I remember this time last year, and I gave this out on VSiN, I gave this out on this podcast, the Spurs got the 2nd pick, and I bet them 45-1, because I thought they could use that 2nd pick as ammo to get Giannis. There's not markets available yet, at least at DraftKings. I'm sure FanDuel and DraftKings, these books will be out quick to put them up, you know, soon here. They want to take your money. They want to tie up your money. But there's no such bet where I look at this and say, you know what, this team got lucky in the lottery, so I'm going to bet them next year. If the Pacers had gotten a good pick, if the Pacers had kept their pick and gotten 1 through 4, and the price was, you know, intriguing on them to win the title, to win the East, that would have been something you looked at. But the fact that they lost it is, you know, unfortunate for them. And to me, that's the big story. The Pacers losing their pick, Clippers getting lucky, and obviously the Wizards with a little bit of luck too. They got, I don't want to say lucky, they got the John Wall number 1 pick back in, what, 2010. He's a good player with the structure of the NBA salary cap, though. You end up getting a good player. You pay him a fortune. It's hard to get rid of him. It ends up kind of being a negative contract. So it's not like that was the Wembanyama lottery, the LeBron lottery. Not that this is either, but a fascinating day. And there's some betting tentacles. We'll wait for the Giannis trade at some point here this summer. And who knows, maybe a Kawhi Leonard trade at some point, too. Coming back, we'll wrap up the show. VSiN, the Sports Betting Network. Should have been more podcast.
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9: 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Usually, I think it drops 6 o'clock a.m. Eastern time. So every Monday, Wednesday, Friday, be sure to rate, review, subscribe, all of that good stuff, which some people actually do. I know some people listen to this. It goes one ear out the other. But some people actually do rate, review, and subscribe. Really helps us out. And at some point here, I'll do a contest. I do these every couple months. If you leave a review, you'll be eligible. You win a cash prize. And I paid out of my own pocket. Helps the podcast. Helps everything grow. Helps the algorithm. So got to do that and just kind of pay the bills and promote the podcast that way. But quickly here on baseball, not quickly, because I do want to get to some other things, but 6 weeks in or so to the season, the story really is parity, where there's just not a lot of great teams. I know the Dodgers, obviously the short shot, the favorite to win the World Series and the rightful favorite. Their pitchers are always in and out. Snell's hurt. He's not hurt. Glasnow's always hurt. So they don't feel like the favorite. The Yankees on the other side come back down to earth a little bit in Milwaukee this weekend. You knew that was probably due to happen. And that loss on Saturday was terrible. Why Tim Hill was thrown at third base with one out and men on first and second, for people that saw this, he throws to third in a play where he had no chance. He hits the runner. I mean, if there was nobody out, I could maybe understand it. You want to get the lead runner with one out, throw to first, get the out, and just get out. The Yankees just have a habit. And it's not all Boone's fault, although they are just not buttoned up under Boone. They do some dumb things sometimes, base running, fielding. That classic World Series where they made all those errors and miscues against the Dodgers that cost them that game. And who knows, maybe that World Series with how that played out. But there's just no dominant team. It's just a lot of parity. And even if you think the Yankees are the best team in the American League and they're going to run and hide, it's a long season. You can't win the pennant in May. Injuries are possible. It's such a small sample size with baseball in the playoffs. And even if they're in the ALCS, you know what? By definition, somebody else has to emerge. And whether that's, I thought Baltimore would be good. They're not. They've been hurt. Maybe if they weren't hurt, they would be, better. Maybe not. Maybe they're just bad. The Mariners have been disappointing. They played a little bit better. A lot of people liked the Royals. The Tigers obviously have no Skubal. This time last year, and I'll put it this way, this time last year, nobody saw the Blue Jays coming. So there's maybe a team coming here. I would think there probably is a team coming that we're not expecting that makes a run either to the ALCS, to the World Series, and knocks off the Yankees. Because look, the Yankees with Schlittler, with Fried, Rodon and Cole back, on their way back. Rodon is back. Cole will be back soon. He had a double-A start on Sunday. There's going to be somebody that is either going to play them in the ALCS or just beat them at some point in the playoffs. Maybe it's Texas, and I talked about this. I'll get to the Monday games here in a second. To me, and it's funny, I bet this on Tuesday at 13-1, DeGrom, Cy Young, with Skubal being hurt, Crochet being hurt. I bet DeGrom Tuesday night, Cy Young, he goes out and pitches 6 innings against the Yanks, gives up like 4 runs, and his number moved to like 19-1, which, like, if he pitched 6 innings, 2 runs, his odds would probably stay the same, if not lower. 6 innings, 4 runs is not enough to me to move the line $6. Obviously, you have to worry about health with him, with all of these guys, but he pitched 7 shutout innings Sunday against the Cubbies, who have been playing really well, have been hitting really well. 7 shutout innings, 10 Ks, DeGrom-esque performance. Now, I know he doesn't have the video game stats he used to have. He doesn't throw 102. He's not striking out, 12, 13 guys a game. But 7 innings, 3 hits, no walks, 10 Ks, ZRA now 2.62. Most of these awards are down when the games are going on. But to me, DeGrom in that 15-18-1 range here to win the Cy Young is still a good bet here, in terms of him winning this award. Because, all right, Schlittler 2-1. I mean, that's just too short to bet. Fried got rocked the other night. He was 3-4-1. I know his number dropped. There's so much that can happen. There's so much that can go wrong. I don't want to lay a single-digit number. I want a little juice. Now, I don't want to throw my money away. I know people have mentioned Will Warren or Emerson Hancock, and maybe this is an award where 100-1 can come in, but I want something that's a balance between there's some teeth on it, there's some juice on the payout, you get a double-digit payout, but it's also realistic. And I think there would be a narrative for DeGrom to win this award, too. He's, he's a likable guy. Seems like a good guy. He'd been through all those injuries. There would be a little bit of a sentimental feel towards it. I know he's won this award twice, but maybe the narrative would be there. Hey, he's won it in the National League. Let's give it to him in the American League. He's overcome all these injuries. I think if he's in the mix, there could be an appetite to give DeGrom this award. Again, he entered the day 18-19-1. This kind of performance probably lowers the number, but probably doesn't lower it too much. And you probably still, when these odds reopen, can get him 15-16-1. I think that's a very good bet As far as the games on Monday, you always have a little bit of a lighter card. We have the Rays and the Jays. We'll see if the Rays at some point come back down to earth. I would imagine they do. Jays with Gausman going are minus 143 favorites. Total 7.5. Rasmussen going for Tampa. I would look towards an under first three in there. I've been playing a lot of these first three unders recently. Gave out a couple of them on Sunday. Now, when it's a good pitching matchup and the total's low like this, it's 7.5. It's probably going to be 2.5 with a lot of juice. Sometimes they're 1.5 when you get a really good pitching matchup. I can't lay the 1.5s just because it's too easy. I mean, think about it. The leadoff guy gets on, you give up a home run, and you already lose your under 1.5 first three. But 2.5, even if it's minus 150, minus 160, Gausman versus Rasmussen, I would look under 2.5, even if you have to lay some juice in that first three, because what happens a lot is when you get a good pitching matchup, sometimes you lose the first five because the fourth, fifth inning, second, third time through the lineup, you've seen the pitcher a couple times. That's where the offense comes. Very, very often the first time through the lineup is a breeze for these pitchers, and it's 1-0 after three, 1-1 after three. So I like that under 2.5 first three with Tampa and Toronto. Diamondbacks and Rangers, a World Series rematch, a World Series that everyone pretty much forgets about from a few years ago. Texas is a minus 143 favorite as well over Arizona. It's Soroka going against the Eovaldi. And again, maybe Texas is a team, you know, you can look out for as making a run. If they got in, they would certainly have the pitching here to make a run. Seattle at Houston, waiting for these two teams to kind of fire. It's amazing. The first three lines I look at, all minus 143 favorites. Seattle is also a minus 143 favorite with George Kirby going against Lambert. Lambert was pretty impressive last time out, threw the ball well. Kirby is obviously very talented. All the Mariners pitchers are very talented, but man, it's, I don't know if it's when I bet on them or it's just, it's, or what it is. Every time I need one of these Seattle pitchers to throw a good game, whether it's Gilbert or Kirby or whoever, last year in the playoffs I had Seattle features, they just seem to always want you leaving a little more, but they all are very talented and all good pitchers. So Seattle, a rightful favorite there. And then it is Sasaki going for the Dodgers, who are minus 175 favorites over Trevor McDonald. And the Giants over the weekend trade Patrick Bailey, their starting catcher. So maybe some signs there that they're starting to sell. If you're looking for sellers at the deadline, you know, could Devers for the Giants be on the move? Could Yordan Alvarez for the Astros be on the move? They've gave up a lot of picks. They gave up young prospects for some win-now moves in recent years, and they might be in a rebuild. So Yordan Alvarez, Devers, there's some guys you already start to look 6 weeks, a couple months down the road here in terms of the trade deadline, who could be available, who could swing a race, that kind of thing. So a lighter slate. You got some other games here on a Monday too, but those are the four that are listed as we do this. And again, the one I like the most is the first three under there with Tampa in Toronto. Even if you have to pay a little juice, I don't mind that one. NHL, we've got Colorado and Minnesota here. Minnesota gets on the board on Saturday in game three. They win that game 5-1. So that is now a 2-1 series lead with Colorado, who everyone just assumes it's going to be Colorado versus Carolina. Maybe it will be. Carolina sweeps Philly and makes it look pretty easy, although a couple of those games did go to overtime. But Colorado minus 130, total is 6.5. As I mentioned this with the NBA, game four is where these series kind of take shape. If Minnesota can win, it's 2-2. You know what? It's a best of three. Anything can happen. If Colorado's up 3-1 going home, you can pretty much forget it. It's going to be good night, the lights, for Minnesota. I'm curious, and I'm not enough of a hockey guy to know. Do a little hockey here a little bit more as we get to the cup and cup final, get closer. Last year, this time, Sam Bennett for Florida was 40-1 to win Conn Smythe, and he ended up winning it. And it might have even been later than this. Right now, everyone seems to think if Colorado wins, which most people expect, McKinnon, the short shot at plus 320, Anderson, 5-1, Cole Makar is plus 950, then everyone else is 13-1 or longer, Taylor Hall, Stankoven, Jackson Blake, Mitch Marner, 16-1, Jack Eichel, 22-1. Again, I'm not enough of a hockey guy to know. I know we had Jonathan Davis on the Sunday show, VSiN Weekend Morning Line with JJ, John Jastrzemski, and the guy he brought up was, and he mentioned a couple guys, but I believe he mentioned Stankoven at 13-1, but he said, you know what, if you want to bet Colorado, if you think Colorado is going to win, like most people expect, McKinnon at plus 320, not the worst bet, because if they win, he's probably going to win. And the price on McKinnon is better than the price on the Avalanche. So we'll see here. Just because a guy was 30-40-1 this time last year to win Conn Smythe and it got home doesn't mean that's going to be a regular thing, obviously. But that'll do it. And Monday, we got NBA playoff games here. I mentioned I like the Cavs. I like the Thunder. I think both favorites win. I think both favorites cover. And under 2.5 in the first three, Rays and Jays in the baseball. So NBA playoffs, NHL playoffs, you start to get to that point of the year where you don't get multiple games every night. At least we'll get there soon here as we slowly turn the page towards summer. But rate, review, subscribe, stick around on VSiN, the Sports Betting Network.
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6: 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And over the last couple of weeks, we have had a handful of great guests on the VSiN College Football Betting Podcast, including college football handicapper Brad Powers and ESPN's Bill Conley. First up on this special edition, Brad Powers. And my first question to Brad was about Brendan Sorsby and the likelihood or lack thereof of him playing this season. Brendan Sorsby right now, let's dive into what your expectations are about Brendan Sorsby before you get into adjustments. Do you think we see Brendan Sorsby play a college football game this fall?
7: No. And if I can make a bet on it, I would. Pun intended. I do not expect him to play. I do not expect him to ever play college football again. They'll make an example out of him. I don't care if it was a $1 parlays. He's been on college football. He's done. So I hope the kid gets the help that he needs. He's not playing college football for Tech this year.
6: So you had a great hit with Mitch and Paul on Follow the Money. For those of you listening with us, it's Wednesday the 29th. You were on Tuesday. What did you do from last year's Texas Tech team? Because also it's worth noting that the second overall pick in this year's NFL draft was also on Texas Tech. They go out and they spend big money to get Brendan Sorsby. So we're playing under the assumption he's not going to be on the field. David Bailey's not going to be on the field. Jacob Rodriguez, a tackling machine, he was a second-round pick to the Miami Dolphins. So from last year to this year, initially, Brad, what was your adjustment? And then with the Sorsby news, what's your adjustment?
7: Yeah, I was going to downgrade Texas Tech around 3 points, maybe a little bit more as I, got a little bit deeper into their roster and just to see who they had the replacements for those front seven. I did like what they did in the portal on the defensive line, but some regression. Last year was arguably, one of the best teams in school history. And again, losing some studs up front. So a little bit of a downgrade, but now with the Sorsby news, now we're approaching, a near full touchdown downgrade from last season's Texas Tech team. So significant downgrade, a touchdown. I don't downgrade everybody a touchdown or move them up a touchdown. So that's a big step back. With that being said, though, I mean, this is how far ahead that Texas Tech was compared to the rest of the Big 12. I still think they're the clear-cut prohibitive favorite in that conference. I would bet them still to win the conference at even money or even, the minus 110. As always, shop around for that. Hammond might not be ready to start. It'll be interesting to see if he's ready for the Houston game. That would be the game that I would worry about, but there's no BYU on the schedule. There's no Utah on the regular season schedule. Nobody in the non-conference. This is still going to be a team, and they get Houston at home. So probably a double-digit favorite in every game, even without Sorsby. Obviously, we live in a gray, not everything's black and white. It's gray. So when the news hit, I did take some under 11.5 on Tech. Sure. That I thought that was a good bet. Played a little bit no to make the playoffs at plus money, just hedging a little bit of the positions that I had already on Tech. But if I had to make a bet right now at current prices, Tech to win the Big 12 would be in my pocket. I think they're going to be A-okay.
6: Yeah, you look at the win total, it did dip down to 10.5, still juiced over.

0: I'm looking at DraftKings right now. I think FanDuel's juice might be a little bit shorter, but you mentioned the schedule. It is hilarious. I mean, you look at the non-con, Abilene Christian at Oregon State, and then Sam Houston, and no BYU, no Utah. So as we take a step back, they also get Arizona State at home, Houston at home. Right now, Brad, what would you say your top five is in the Big 12 heading into this year with this news?
1: Yeah, I'd go Tech 1, BYU 2, Utah would probably be 3, Houston 4, and Arizona or Arizona State in that 5 range. Right now, I would say Arizona slightly ahead of Arizona State. I got to meander through the portal. I mean, Arizona State had to hit the portal. They don't have anybody coming back from last year's roster. So, boy, there's not much. TCU's probably a little bit in the mix, but this conference is, I mean, obviously, I would say Tech payroll is double anybody else in that conference. So, I mean, it's not a fair fight right now, even without Sorsby. I think the biggest takeaway is I don't think Tech's a national title team, a contending team now with Sorsby. They're going to be basically what they were a year ago. They can make the playoffs, but they're not going to be, you know, competitive against a big boy in the playoffs.
0: Yeah, right now DraftKings 20-1. I think they dropped them back. We had Matt Grill from DraftKings on primetime on Tuesday night, and he discussed some of the adjustments that they made. But to your point, can't really make a ton of them based off of, you know, would you compare it to last year with Jake Retzlaff? Because I remember the Retzlaff news came out, Brad, and I immediately hit under, go under. And then they ended up going over their win total and going to the Big 12 championship. And look, last year's BYU team is not as good as this year's Texas Tech team. But is that a fair comparison where you're kind of in this limbo world? But to your point, Will Hammond coming off the ACL, we're not sure just whether or not he's going to be ready to go to start the season.
1: Yeah, I mean, I could see something similar. In fact, I'm waiting for more negativity in the markets to maybe even jump in further on Tech. You know, Hammond provided especially if we get some more clarity on Hammond, say he's ready to go and healthy starting game one, then I'll probably, I think over 10.5 would be a decent bet at that point. I could see something. I don't know if they have a true freshman like a Bear Bachmeyer in the wings, provided Hammond can't start, but this team's loaded at almost every position. So, I mean, I thought with Sorsby in the lineup, they might have more upside than last year's team. So, I think the market might end up overreacting.
0: All right. They've been in the news a little bit. I think you've tweeted about them because they're certainly not as a hot topic as they've been, just based off of the attendance at their spring game. But let's get to Coach Prime year 4 in Boulder, win total 4.5 off of a 3-win season. And you know, you look at their non-con at Georgia Tech and at Northwestern. You play 2 power 4 teams in the non-conference. That's not really ideal. They get Utah at home, they get Houston at home. They do avoid BYU. They also get Texas Tech at home. Sometimes when you're a bad team, Brad, you want to have the good teams on the road. Take your whoopings on the road and have some of those toss-up games at home, like going to Oklahoma State or going to Cincinnati. Certainly much rather have them here at home. So year 4, 4.5 the win total, minus 50 to the under at DraftKings. What's your assessment post-spring of Colorado?
1: Yeah, I mean, obviously, yet again, it's a transition. You know, the roster's in transition. A ton of guys in the portal yet again. Not a lot of returning experience off of last year's team. Now, they did get a lot of experience, particularly on the defensive side of the ball in the transfer portal. I thought they did a decent job there. However, with that being said, I think you hit the nail on the head. Even if I think Colorado's going to be better this year, and I do think that's the case, I upgraded them about 5-6 points in my power ratings, that schedule, overly difficult, you know, almost sneaky, especially early. I mean, road trips at, you know, you mentioned Georgia Tech and Northwestern non-conference, at Baylor as well. They got to win one of those, and this is all in September, and I would have them an underdog in all 3 of those games. They got to pull an upset there. Otherwise, this is going to get ugly if they don't win one of those road games. And by ugly, I mean, I only have them a clear-cut favorite in one game against Weber, you know, the FCS team that they play. So I don't see them getting the 5 wins. And if they don't win a game early, it could get ugly. Maybe, you know, we saw some instances last year, that Arizona-Utah back-to-back week stretch there. I mean, that looked like a team quit. I mean, that's how bad it was. They looked as bad in those 2 games as what they did the year before Prime took over. So I'm a little bit worried. I think this is Prime's last year. I know Marion's coming over, you know, to call plays, but they're in transition at both coordinators yet again. I just don't see it. So under 4.5 was in pocket, and I'm pretty happy about it.
0: You know, you mentioned tough schedules and transitioning to the Big Ten. Ohio State, you finish off that home-and-home with Texas. Last year they opened up the season with Texas in that highly anticipated game that was low-scoring that we all recall. This year it's week two. They go down to Texas, which will be just an enormous game, one of the biggest games of the college football season. You go to Iowa. You go to Indiana. You go to USC. You host Oregon. They always play Michigan. Trip to Lincoln. It's a challenging schedule, but the roster has arguably the best player in college football, Jeremiah Smith. But you look at what they lost, a lot of pieces. If you watch the NFL draft, were Ohio State players, there's never going to be a full drop-off. Julian Sayin, I was listening to Greg McElroy's podcast. He had Julian Sayin as his best returning quarterback. So, you know, that's to each their own. You can kind of make a lot of people have that case. Curious your case on this Ohio State team, because it's very rare to see it, but Ohio State right now, you can get over 9.5 wins. You got to pay some juice, but it's at -165. What's your expectation with this really challenging schedule for Ohio State?
1: Yeah, so I still have number one in my power ratings. You know, I obviously love Jeremiah Smith. Keep an eye on a true freshman five-star Henry at number 15 for him. He'll be great, along with Brandon Innes. So they're loaded at wide receiver. No shocker there. The biggest question I would have on the entire team would be the offensive line that's kind of held back the last couple of years and didn't look good in the spring game. I know they had a couple starters out, but their defensive front crushed them. Every single unit, first, second, third string, crushed that offensive line. Speaking of the defensive front, I know they lose a ton on defense, but hell, they lost more last year on defense and allowed the fewest points per game on average in any team in college football in 15 years. You got to go back to 2011 Alabama. So I think they'll be fine on that side of the ball. I think all their transfers, especially on defense, look like they're going to be hits. So it's still roster-wise the best team, in my opinion, in the country. However, you plug that in the schedule, and I've been following Ohio State football about as close as Notre Dame the last 35 years. This is the toughest schedule Ohio State's ever played in the regular season. I see a couple losses. I don't see three losses, though. I mean, you got to go back to 2004. The last time Ohio State lost three games. I don't count the 11 season when they, you know, fired Tressel and they suspended half the roster for the tattoo gate, but they don't lose three games. And this roster's not losing three games. I don't care who they're playing. I only got them in, you know, I still have them a favorite in every game, although they'll be short favorites against, in my opinion, I have them favored over Texas. I bet them in that game. I think Texas is overrated. Favorite over Oregon, slight favorite over Indiana. I love over 9.5. I mean,
0: ooh, all right.
1: But I will say this, you need a soundbite. Let's say they lose three games. If they're close, I could see Ohio State being the first 9-3 team making the playoff.
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0: 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Brad and I discussed some of the big boys in 2026, including Notre Dame, Georgia, Texas, and Alabama. I mentioned it going to break that the fan base is calling you a hater, but everyone else is calling you a homer based off of your evaluations of the game. And you know, I read through them, and you and I have had plenty of conversations. I thought it was more than fair. So let's start with the quarterback and what we saw from him, what you saw from him in the spring game, CJ Carr. And then how much does your opinion change of what you saw personally and what was reported the week prior in a scrimmage that was seen by the media?
1: Nothing changed really for me. He was off four or five passes. I want to see consistency. And you know, I go back to last fall camp. I mean, he wasn't obviously showing consistency to be neck and neck with Kenny Minchie. So you like him to be a little bit better. I will say after watching the game tape, I mean, he had 8 incompletions. I would say 4 were bad passes. The other 4 were just great plays by, you know, arguably the best secondary in college football. So, you're going to have some incompletions there. I didn't know. I'm not going to overreact to that, especially when a lot of people have been covering the team for 2 decades plus said, and it was unanimous, maybe the best practice they've ever seen from a Notre Dame quarterback in a closed jersey scrimmage the week before. So I'm not going to overreact to that, but I'm not going to, you know, also overreact to somewhat bad performance in the blue gold game.
0: So what are the weaknesses for Notre Dame? What are the strengths for Notre Dame? And I know you pointed out, look, their schedule is not Texas Tech soft, but it is very manageable. At BYU, home to Miami, no doubt the most challenging games on the schedule. What are your expectations for this Irish team?
1: Well, let's start with quarterback CJ Carr. Yeah. Can get injured. So, I mean, I kind of lean more towards Oregon, I mean, they got a 2-year starting quarterback as a backup in Raiola. Notre Dame doesn't have that, even though I think Grubbs is going to be better than his recruiting ranking. Hebert played well. And I think the guy with the most upside hasn't even gotten to campus yet in Teddy Girard, but CJ Carr's got to stay healthy, period, or the season's over with. You know, I'm going to be nitpicky. You know, I don't know if they got the, obviously lost a lot of upside and home run ability at running back, losing Price and Love. I still think they'll be productive there, but again, you got to downgrade the running back position. They're going to be better at wide receiver, although I want to see that number, you know, that number one alpha dog really emerge. Is it Faison in the slot? Or is like a Quincy Porter or somebody that I would prefer at the X really come on strong? They need that if they want to win the title, because, I mean, it's national championship or bust this year as far as I'm concerned. They got to stay healthy on the offensive line, which hasn't been the case the last couple of years. Provided they're healthy there, they'll be improved. Defensive front was probably my biggest takeaway. This is the best, you know, the biggest, the most talented, and best they've been in the defensive line, I mean, in my adult lifetime, in 30 years, I mean, just showing, you know, Keon Keeley's a five-star. He's not going to start. And I don't even know if he's going to be their third best guy. He might be their fourth best guy behind the five-star true freshman. Linebackers would be fine, provided KVA stays healthy and the secondary's, you know, great. And the schedule's very, you know, it's a lot more manageable than last year. Starting off with A&M and Miami last year wasn't ideal. And they lost both games basically by a coin flip. So this is title or bust. I'm not going to predict it because, I mean, nothing good ever happens to this team since I've been starting to root for them. So that's kind of where I'm at.
0: waiting for a game-winning field goal like we did in 1993, Boston College. It would have been nice if they had missed that one. All right, let's swerve back to the SEC or swerve into the SEC. You mentioned something earlier in the podcast I want to bring back here, which is you think Texas is a bit overrated. So you look at the betting odds, you know, throw them in a bag, but it feels like Ohio State, Notre Dame, Indiana, Texas, Oregon, kind of your five unanimous favorites to win the title. Not too far behind is Georgia. So what about Texas do you think is a bit overrated?
1: Well, it kind of stinks. It was like one of the top five, six teams I didn't watch a spring game. Mm-hmm. You know, maybe I should take that in consideration. I've upgraded them from last year. I mean, how can you not like their portal class, especially the skill position, Hollywood Smothers and Brown at running back, Cam Coleman at wide receiver. I just, you know, this is a team. I just change one play or two plays from a season, and what's the vibes? This is a team that should have lost to Kentucky, should have lost to Mississippi State. I mean, those are fortunate wins in overtime on the road last year. Lose one of them, 8-4. What's the vibes? If you'd have lost both of them, they'd have want Sark fired. And they said Arch Manning's the biggest bust in the history of college football. So I think there's a little bit of overreaction. Certainly Arch finished the season strong, his three best games of the season. You know, ran for 155 yards against Michigan. Although I'll say A&M was flawed. Michigan, you know, with an interim coach and everything that was going on in that program, flawed. I just think there's a little bit of overreaction. If you change the last name of one player on the team from Manning to, you know, Smith, what are the expectations? I mean, to me, that screams that they're being a little overvalued. I still think they're a title contender. I still think that they'll be in the mix. But to me, the team that's being disrespect, I mean, they're the favorite in the SEC, not the team that's the two-time defending champ that's kicked their ass the last three times they played, or at least two of the three times, Georgia. That just screams that Manning's getting too much love again.
0: So let's get to Georgia. You did watch their spring game. You have your evaluation thoughts up on Twitter. And if you're just wondering, Georgia and Texas both around 3-ish to 1 to win the SEC. So let's go to the Bulldogs, another team that returns their quarterback. You know, I did a podcast earlier this offseason, Brad. I called it the year of the quarterback. I mean, you look up and down, man. The quarterback play should be spectacular across college football. So what do you expect from Gunnar Stockton? I know he wasn't a full go in the spring game, but are you buying this Georgia team a little bit?
1: Well, first, let me talk about quarterbacks. I'll make a bold prediction. I think the record for the NFL draft in the first three rounds is 8 taken in the first three rounds. We're going to break that next year. That's how good the quarterback play is going to be this upcoming season. I think 5 will go in the first round. And then there's 4 or 5 more guys that are capable of going in the second round. Forget the third round. Stockton, you know, he's not going to be a first-rounder, but I could take a flyer on him in the second or third round, provided he keeps progressing. And he's got to progress. A little disappointing their performance against Ole Miss in the playoffs last year. I bet him in that game as one of my bigger bets, and obviously that went to the second half. This year's team, though, I think, can be better than the last 2 years, kind of down years as far as Kirby Smart's concerned. And they still were able to win the SEC back-to-back years. I like what they got at running back, to say the least. Tight end position stocked, even though they lost, you know, Oscar Delp. They got to find a go-to guy, in my opinion, at wide receiver. That might be their weakness on that offense. I mean, they're not as talented and as deep up front as what they did when they were winning back-to-back national championships on defense, but still got a lot of talent there. The schedule, in my opinion, is a little easier than what it's been the last couple years. I got them favored in every game. I mean, you talk about, you know, getting hammered on Twitter by Notre Dame fans. I was hammered by Georgia fans for calling 10-2. They thought I was being negative. I'm like, gee, guys, the win total is 9.5. I bet over 9.5. It's one of my favorite bets of the offseason. I bet them to win the SEC, and you're saying I'm being pessimistic. So I sell the house, the wife, the cars, the kids, you name it, Georgia over 9.5.
0: Gotta love the college fan bases, Brad. You know it, and I know you revel in it too. Man, they are. there's something else, certainly, when you think about fan bases in college football, especially in the SEC. We know it just means more. So stick around in the SEC, just bouncing around a little bit. Let's go to Bama. I think you were on earlier this offseason talking about Bama. Many of us were surprised to see Kalen DeBoer get an extension this offseason. So, man, the heat is on. I think Alabama fans have completely checked out on Kalen DeBoer already. So what are you expecting from Kalen DeBoer this season?
1: Well, I think there's, you know, Ty Simpson just went, you know, 13, surprisingly. But I think there's, you know, the possibility of having more upside at quarterback, especially if they're healthy. Keelan Russell impressed in the spring game. I like what they have at wide receiver. So I'm expecting a pretty good passing attack. I mean, but Alabama's going to go as far as up front on the offensive line in their running game, because it was non-existent at the end of last year when they're getting drilled by Georgia in the SEC championship game and dominated by Indiana in the Rose Bowl. It's got to be better. It can only be better at how pathetic it was. But man, watching the spring game, I didn't come away, oh yeah, it's definitely going to be better this year. So that concerns me. I think they'll be a little bit better on defense. They were actually fine on defense last year. Schedule isn't bad. I mean, honestly, it would be a disappointment if they weren't 5-0 playing Georgia there on October the 10th. They're going to be favored in those first five games. If the new quarterback plays clean and stays healthy, I could see over 8.5. But I will say this, you know, I don't think they're a title contending. I mean, watching all those, you know, premier programs, top five or six that I did, Alabama's not one of those top five or six teams. So I think they're a playoff type team, there's not a national title contending team, and that's not enough in Tuscaloosa.
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15: Coming up on Monday's edition of Money Moves. 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
0: As we continue with Bill Conley, Bill also has a column out ranking some of his favorite portal hauls. And Bill, number one is Oklahoma State. What a rough ending to the Mike Gundy era, as we all remember. And now they go to Eric Morris, who had tons of success in North Texas. Drew Mestemaker was a record-setting quarterback. He follows him to Stillwater, but it's not just Drew Mestemaker going to Oklahoma State. So coming in at number one on your most on your favorite transfer portal haul was Oklahoma State.
20: Yeah, I mean, it's Mestemaker. Caleb Hawkins was just about the best freshman in the country last year. He had 25 rushing touchdowns. He's coming along. Wyatt Young and Miles Coleman out of the receiving core. Maybe the two best offensive linemen are coming along too. I mean, they're going to start at least six former North Texas players, most likely on offense this coming season. And North Texas was first in offensive SP plus. So it really is the latest experiment. And just how much can you flip a roster and take it from terrible to awesome in a single year? I don't know. Defensive additions are solid, but not as impressive. So we'll see. It might be a case of them, you know, old school Oklahoma State scoring 40 points a game and allowing 35. But they should still be, I mean, that was their worst team per SP plus since like 1961, something to that effect. The simple fact that they, you know, I have them projected in the top 40, and that's pretty crazy considering how horrible they were last season. So it does, you can flip things pretty quickly, and suddenly they have some of the most proven offensive talent in the country a year after having absolutely none.
0: Yeah, you look at their win total. It is 5.5 at FanDuel. Very juiced to the over, though. And, you know, as we do our early season prep, Oklahoma State was certainly a team that I was going to have a key eye on there, see how improved they were. So you go from a team that was dreadful and they bring in a ton of talent to the next team that went 16-0. So, you know, the rich get richer a little bit here. So Indiana, their portal haul, I like the line that you said, I just love the tidiness. They went after what they needed and they accomplished a lot.
20: Yeah, I mean, even before they played in the semifinals, they just basically had a weekend free and they just went, we'll take you and you and you and you, and then they were done. They were ready to go. Josh Hoover, obviously, spectacularly high bar to clear, but he's probably more proven than Fernando Mendoza was this time last year, too. I mean, he's got, I think, what, almost 10,000 career passing yards. Obviously a different system, but as Kurt Cignetti pointed out, like, you know, he might have thrown a lot of picks in his previous life, but also now he has a run game and a defense, which, you know, a little bit of a jab there. But they went out and grabbed one of the two or three most proven quarterbacks. Love Turbo Richard, the running back from Boston College. He was really exciting as a freshman. Then last year got no help whatsoever, but still averaged 5 yards a carry, was as close to as reliable as possible. He's averaged like 3.7 yards per carry after contact, and now he'll get a couple more yards downfield before he gets contact. So that probably means good things. Just grabbed a couple proven receivers, another former Wisconsin offensive lineman. That's not the first time he's done that. Some of the most proven pass rushers. It was just whatever they needed. They just went out, evaluated, set up their priority list, grabbed them, and that was it. And here we go.
0: Sonny Dykes, to your point, referenced that Josh Hoover turned the ball over 42 times in his 31 starts. Kirk Cignetti, no surprise, clapped back and said, we've got to clean up some of the turnovers, obviously, which Coach Dykes made light of. But when Josh got here, he met his two new best friends. Yeah. Great defense and a really good run game. And he was never the same after that. So there you go. A little playful jabbing there. You know, Colorado's a team that is always going to be busy in the portal, losing players, bringing in players. If you are a college football nerd like you and I are, and many of our listeners are, to get the production of a Danny Scudero from San Jose State and a Cam Perry from Miami, Ohio is certainly intriguing. I think people are a little worrisome, though, Bill, about who's going to be throwing them the ball. Will Juju Lewis make that next step at quarterback? But Colorado is a team that's really been busy in the portal since Coach Prime got there, and this year no different.
20: Yeah, it felt like there was more of a plan this year. Like, I could actually see, instead of just, they're just grabbing whatever was available and having to grab 60 guys, you know, they still grabbed 40 something, but it really, you could see that they were aiming far more for known production this time around. And they got it. I mean, Scudero and Perry, DeAndre Moore from Texas was one of Texas's better receivers. I kind of had a weird, I like what Texas did, but I also kind of hate that they pushed out so many guys that they'd worked hard, so hard to develop to get Cam Coleman away. Whatnot. I don't know if that was the right trade, but DeAndre Moore should be ready to play a role. Obviously, you know, bringing in an offensive coordinator who has a pretty proven system. Brennan Marion changes jobs every single year, just bounces all over the country, but wherever he goes, he scores points. He brought in some of his Sac State guys. And the defense, obviously, absolute tear down in every possible way. I like plenty of the guys and their production levels, but we'll see if that's just too much change and whatnot. There's no culture there because nobody stays more than a year, and it's going to be always be really hard to build any momentum like that. But in terms of the 40 something guys he brought in, I like these 40 something guys quite a bit, a lot more than I did last year. So, you know, maybe that means improvement at the very least.
0: You know, you lump the 4, 5, and 6 together because they were arguably the three most expensive, notable portal classes. So maybe just a couple quick hitters on Texas Tech, LSU, and Miami and what they were able to do in the portal.
20: Yeah, I mean, Brennan Sorsby, I like Brennan Sorsby. I can't decide what I think Brennan Sorsby's ceiling actually is, but Tech, you know, clearly a lot of teams were going after him. Tech went out and grabbed him. They clearly showed in they learned in the playoff last year they did not have enough at quarterback. They went out and grabbed the best guy available pretty much. So that you can't, there's efficiency there. That made a lot of sense. And then they just did what they did last year. They grabbed some extremely productive defenders. Defense has almost nowhere to go but down. Last year was really, really special with the talent they had. But if the offense improves more than the defense progresses, then they're still a pretty comfortable Big 12 favorite. As far as the others, I mean, Miami obviously didn't do a ton of work, but they grabbed, you know, Darian Mensah and Barkate from Duke. That was enormous. So they got what they needed. And obviously LSU needed an absolute ton, but they also, you know, whether they expected to grab, you know, Lane Kiffin sure acted like he thought Trinidad Chambliss and Kewan Lacy were coming to town, but even though they didn't, still got some good Ole Miss players, still got Jordan Seaton, bunch of good receivers. Like, I think he got most of what he needed for them to at least be like a top 15 level team.
0: All right, the last one I wanted to hit on is Florida Atlantic. They come in at number 10. And Zach Kittley entering year number 2. There were a couple moments that I remember last year where I bet on Florida Atlantic as a big underdog. And then because of their pace and their style, a close game went to a blowout very quickly. Yeah. And I'm looking specifically at a Memphis game in late September where I think it was like 28-26 or something like that. And they ended up losing by, you know, 30. So, you know, this is going to be a team that I'm always going to be intrigued by because of the success and the unique aspect of Zach Kittley's offense. But you're really intrigued by their portal haul.
20: Yeah, I mean, this is, first of all, yeah, you know they're going to score points. They play at a really, really high tempo at a time when a lot of teams don't do that. Suddenly having a really high tempo is unique again, and they do it pretty well. Their offensive numbers were certainly, at least in the passing game, were solid. And like you said, the pure number of plays and drives means they're going to have plenty of opportunities to score points. Last year's problem was very obvious. They couldn't stop anybody from scoring points. And so the moment the offense had a hiccup, it was over. And he needed, obviously, a lot more disruption. And the fact that, you know, if you're Florida Atlantic, you can't go out and grab super disruptive G5 guys. They're moving up. And even high FCS guys probably move straight up to the power conferences. So he went down and got a 28 tackle for loss guy from Livingstone College in D2, Kenyon Garner. Just crazy numbers, absolutely ridiculous numbers. And the fact that he's 6'4", 230, he's not a defensive end who's 6 foot 185 or something. He seems to have decent size. That was like sight unseen. I would have tried to grab that guy with those stats and, solid size. He got him. He got some disruptive linebacker, at least a couple of disruptive defensive backs. I just like the plan. They clearly knew they had to take some risks on maybe some lower level FCS or D2 guys, but they got some potentially dynamite additions there. And you add that to, you know, bringing back their quarterback, bringing back their top receiver. You can certainly talk yourself into them improving quite a bit. And they already improved at least a little bit last year.
0: Yeah. So, right, write down FAU. They're going to be certainly a team I'll dive into a little bit more. Bill, before we hit a break and hit some of your SB Plus rankings, anyone else? You've got a top 20. You've got an honorable mention. Just worth noting that really excites you, maybe off the radar a little bit from a transfer portal haul.
20: Yeah, I think Iowa loses a lot from last season, a lot more than they normally lose. And so we're going to find out a lot about their kind of their succession plans and everything. But the fact that Kirk Ferentz reached down into FCS, like it was higher FCS. It was Furman. It was Holy Cross, some teams that have been pretty good recently, North Dakota. But he just skipped right over FBS for the most part with his transfers and went straight down to some of the best FCS guys. I think that might pay off. They got, again, just in terms of pure disruption, they have some really interesting guys, and they were all underclassmen. They were FCS, like sophomores, freshmen, juniors, guys who could still develop a little bit. So I liked that. I think that was a good move for Iowa. It's not going to disrupt their culture a whole bunch. They'll have chips on shoulders like they're supposed to at Iowa, and that was one that I liked a lot. Lots to replace, but I think I like what they did.
0: All right, one more break with Bill. When we come back, what do you guys want to hear about the 2026 SB Plus rankings?
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0: All right, we continue with Bill Conley, ESPN. Follow him on Twitter at ESPN_BillC. And before we dive into the SB Plus rankings, the initial for 2026, Bill, you've got a book right over your right shoulder, perfectly placed, Forward Progress. And for those who can maybe look it out, it is those lovely gold pants. I know my buddy Mike Golic Jr. was very happy about Notre Dame getting the cover there. But give us the ins and outs of Forward Progress, the book that you released.
20: I mean, it's I felt like it was a pretty good time for a how do we get here and where are we going book. Now, granted, it came out in September, and 1,400 things have already changed since then. So, you know, we'll hopefully maybe I can put out a second volume at some point. But the history parts still ring pretty true. And I think some of when I was trying to spin things forward, at least some of the things that have happened in the months since, it was pretty clear where things were going. So, yeah, I just, you know, it was pretty overwhelming, all the different things that were changing at once. And I thought it was a pretty good time to step back and look at each one. History of realignment, history of arguing about a playoff, history of this and that. And I like it. I think it'll hold up.
0: Well, I mean, there was no argument about the playoff this year, right, Bill? Nothing controversial happened on Selection Sunday?
20: No, nothing at all that I can remember. I can't think of a single thing. This was the year that I basically just quit on the idea of a committee altogether. I always thought my preference was part committee, part computers, like the BCS days. Now I don't want a committee to have anything to do with this. I just wanted all computers, like college hockey or something.
0: Well, based off of your SB Plus numbers from last year as a Notre Dame fan, I agree. I would very much be in favor of all computers.
20: And for the record, going by computers only, I'm pretty sure Notre Dame and Miami would have been in. It would have been Alabama and Oklahoma who would have been in a lot of trouble. So, you know, just that was something I was really annoyed with the Notre Dame-Miami thing and the way that, you know, it's one team as long as there's a team in between them, but you take that team out and now Miami's ahead. I thought that was just the dumbest process imaginable. But obviously Miami certainly had upside and certainly showed it when they got the opportunity.
0: Well, that was the funny thing, and not to relitigate it because I'm sure people have moved on, but it was, you know, to your point, it was, why does it have to be Notre Dame, Miami? Why can't it be Alabama? Yeah, Alabama has a great win at Georgia, but they just got destroyed wherever. We move on and we press forward and we look at 2026 and your SB Plus rankings that have come out, and Ohio State comes in at number one. So let's take a deep dive on the Buckeyes. Very challenging schedule. They'd have to go down to Texas this year. They play Indiana. But looking at this Ohio State team, what eventually led them to be the number one team in SB Plus, and what's the difference? What's the gap between them and number two?
20: Yeah, the gap's bigger than I thought, honestly. I figured they'd be number one. They just have to, I mean, you think about them, number one on paper, they were number one in SB Plus all the way to Big Ten championship game. So they were kind of the leaders most of the way, and made sense as to why they would sit there in third gear most of the time and still win every game by 30. But I mean, they just have, you think about the things that go into SP Plus, they have the best recent history overall, especially now that Georgia's a couple of years removed from being kind of a top two team. And they have the recruiting, they have solid returning production numbers. They just have what they need. And, you know, now they don't have a redshirt freshman quarterback. They have a guy who's now thrown a lot of passes, and they can, they struggled to kind of shift him out of safety mode at the end of last season, where they had the lowest tempo in the country and they were really trying to keep him out of trouble. You know, now it's time to take those training wheels off, and you have your NFL coordinator coming in, and it's time to see what Julian Sain can do. He's going to have Jeremiah Smith. He's going to have, the transfers they brought in were okay, but he's also still going to have all the enormous pipeline of recent star recruits, Chris Henry Jr. and whatnot, to fill roles there. The offensive line is experienced. Bo Jackson was one of the better running backs in the country at the end of the season. If I have a question about Ohio State, it's going to be on the defensive line as much as anything. They added some pieces to the defense in the portal, but I didn't necessarily love them, and we'll see if they still have the beef there, but we know that they recruit well, and they always have former five stars in the pipeline. So if the D-line holds up, I don't really see any major weakness here, and then they're clearly going to be pretty solid again.
0: Yeah, right now the way too early line has them as an ever so slight dog at Texas in week two, but the schedule at Indiana, at USC, Oregon's on there, Michigan, of course, to wrap up the season. So it certainly will be a challenge. And that leads us into the second team in the SB Plus numbers heading into 2026, and that's the Oregon Ducks. Dante Moore, as we all know, is coming back. So you alluded to, it's a decent size gap in your numbers, about 3.5 points from 1 to 2. But what jumped out about Oregon, and looks like your offensive rating on them is pretty impressive.
20: Yeah, I mean, I don't know what questions I have for Oregon. That's probably the best thing I can say about them. Like Dante Moore, I was really kind of concerned. I thought he needed another year of season before he jumped to the NFL. Well, he's going to get it. And, you know, they have Jordan Davison back. The receiving core was just a giant rotation last year. Guys were always hurt. But now they have all those freshmen back and Evan Stewart as well. The offensive line lost, I guess, three starters. So we'll see about that. But they're just everywhere there's a hole, there were guys in the rotation already, who return. And obviously recruiting's been really strong. So especially adding Coy Parrott to the secondary, I just don't see where I have a problem here. The secondary was young last year. It held up, and now it's gotten reinforced with portal ads. If you ask me which teams I think I trust the most heading into the year, I think Oregon's either first or second on that list, with Ohio State and Notre Dame soon after. So it seems like, plus, you know, this whole thing where a different Big Ten team wins the title every year, if we're going to keep that going, it pretty much has to be Oregon. So I guess it's their turn.
0: It's Oregon's time to shine. And once again, if you had gone back, I don't even know, 3 years and said, hey, Michigan and Indiana are going to be your basketball and football national champion, like, wow, Indiana basketball is back. Good right. For them. Little did we know. Well, speaking of the state of Indiana, Notre Dame coming in at 3. We talked about them returning production-wise, both top 10 in offense and defense. Special teams was a bit of a nightmare a year ago. We'll see how that improves with the Purdue transfer at kicker. But Notre Dame coming in at number 3. Where did they end last year for you? Because there were some people, you know, in Vegas that had Notre Dame as high as number 1 in their power ratings on Selection Sunday a year ago.
20: Yeah, they finished 5th, and I don't do anything. I've never figured out a way to weight recency in a way that makes objections better. So, yeah, if there was any sort of hotness to add to that formula, that would have benefited them, because they were exceeding projections massively, basically from game 3 on. It wasn't, obviously their schedule wasn't all that strong from that point, but the fact is, like, no matter how high they rose in SP Plus, they would then exceed projections, which suggested that they could have been even higher. So they're dynamite, like we're were saying. Return your quarterback, return a good, healthy portion of your offensive line. The defense had tons of sophomores everywhere you looked, and now those guys are juniors. Most of them are back. So this is, yeah, the other of those three teams that I don't see any reason to think they're not going to be really, really, really good this year. And, you know, they added some reinforcements on the defensive line, even though I wasn't completely sure they needed to. So they have seemingly great depth and experience everywhere you look.
0: You know, Bill, based off of SV Plus, and obviously it's evolving, and as the season goes on, things will tweak and you'll change. But, you know, right now, and this is DraftKings, look around, there's other spots that'll be a little bit different. They have four co-favorites. So it's Indiana, Texas, Ohio State, Notre Dame. Do you, based off of your numbers, are Indiana, Texas maybe a little overrated, or are they still right there in the thick of it?
20: Yeah, I mean, they're fifth and sixth. And, if we look at average projected wins, Texas's schedule is going to really, they're going to struggle to, they can't really slip up. Right now, I have them projected six, but their average projected win total is 8.6. Because of who they play. They play number one, they play number nine in SP Plus, 10, 12, 15, 16, 19, 20. They play almost half the top 20 on their schedule. And so it's just going to be, they're going to have to be absolutely dynamite to make sure they get across that line at 10 wins or so. They'd probably be at the top of the 9-3 pile, but still, like, that's going to be a massive challenge for them, as it is for Ohio State. Indiana's schedule is obviously harder than it was this past season, but it's still, they're going to have very good chances of getting to what I have, 9.9 is their average win total. They're going to be a projected underdog against Ohio State, but projected favorite against Michigan right now, even with Michigan back in the top 15, projected favorite at Washington. So they're going to have a really good chance. And at this point, until they don't dramatically exceed projections in every possible way, I guess we have to give them benefit of the doubt a little bit.
0: And if you want to hear my full conversation with ESPN's Bill Conley, the creator of SP Plus, someone that we certainly utilize quite a bit as a resource in the betting world, it is part of the VSiN College Football Betting Podcast feed. 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We'll have an episode each and every week for you from here until the start of the college football season. I'm Tim Murray. Thanks again to Brad Powers and Bill Conley. Thanks to producer Wyatt Tomchek and Ryan Hunter for putting all of this together. And start that countdown, boys and girls. We are getting closer to the start of the college football season.
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6: 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Gil Alexander. Kelly's behind the glass because Steve Fezzik is about to happen with Fezzik Fridays. Real quick, the tweets. Colin Murphy, I'm so sorry for opening that positive regression can of worms. I regret sending that tweet now. Hopefully my tweeting experience has done positive regression. Okay. Trojan Ram, yo, I thought this was supposed to be a classy show. I tune in late and the first words I hear out of Felica's mouth is vomit and diarrhea. I expect this kind of language on Follow the Money, but not on a numbers game. I'm sure it happens time to time everywhere. Lionel G. Williams, good morning, Gil and Kelly. I heard your take on Harden, and I completely agree. What about Evan Mobley scoring 9 points and grabbing one rebound? What's his excuse? Just a horrible game. Brian Point Schaefer, listening to Philly radio right now. A Philly reporter came on the radio, said, from what he's hearing, is that Embiid is highly unlikely to play today. Shaking my head, the process is over. And Kevin Ryan, Gil, you and Kelly are still the clubhouse leaders in VSiN show pairing, but Stormy and JVT are on your heels. They are an awesome pair. Yes, they are. I hope everybody tunes in and listens to them every single day, as I do hope you listen to Steve Fezzik, the star of Fezzik Fridays. Let's go.
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6: Starring Steve Fezzik, the only back-to-back winner of the Hilton Super Contest back in the day. And he's won many contests since. How are you, sir?
8: I don't know if you've noticed, but JVT...
6: yeah,
8: is looking good.
6: He did a whole workout thing, lost tons of weight.
8: Yeah, I was like, Kelly, you know, is the superstar, but JVT right on his heels. So I might tune into that show just to check him out. He's looking so good.
6: Just to check him out, because
8: yep.
6: Well, it's a different kind of show, Steve. But okay, whatever your reasons are, it's fine. Let's start with yesterday's appearance, thanks to Bill Krakenberger, of Paul Matias, who came on, spent a couple segments with us talking about the computer assisted wagering debacle, can we call it, or just nightmare that's happening in horse racing. You had some comments on it.
8: Yeah, let me caveat this. I don't bet horses. I know nothing about horses.
6: There we go. That's your segment, boys.
8: However,
6: and girls. Yeah.
8: I know a whole lot about advantage gambling and in general, and a lot of people are really upset about the CAWs that are able to bet right at post. Now, I don't understand this analogy at all where they're talking about it would be like, you know, a line's -7 and be able to lay -5.5. In many ways, it's the opposite.
6: It's the opposite. I agree with you.
8: Instead of being able to lay -7, it's like you have to lay -9, okay? And here's why. The more money you bet on a horse, the worse the odds get. Imagine this. So we'll use an example of a typical horse race. So you bet a horse at 8-1, right? And you bet your $10,000, and like, that's probably going to compromise the odds I get a little bit, right? And then I'm going to bet him again at 7-1. But guess what? Now the 8-1, it keeps dropping. The more money you bet, so this shows how much money these people are making, because they're willing to totally ruin their rate of return on their initial bets. So instead of getting 8-1, they're bringing it all the way down to 5-1 on every bet they make on a horse. But the key here, and that shows how profitable they are, because obviously if they just bet half, the horse would only drop to +650. It really doesn't matter whether they, in my opinion, whether they bet it early or late. I mean, they're tipping their hand a little bit. But the bottom line is, any horse that is a break-even horse, these computer groups are going to bet. Why? Because they get a 10% rebate. Win or lose. Now, maybe it's a little bit less than 10. I'm just going to use 10 by example. So how good is that? When you get a 10% rebate, win or lose, that's like doing 20 cents better. So if you had like a horse that was pick 'em, you bet them +100. They essentially are betting that horse +120 in terms of their odds.
6: Right.
8: So they're breaking even. No, they're

0: basically losing betting plus 100, but they are cleaning up plus 120 because they're essentially the horse is going to win a little less than half the time.
1: You're right that the sports betting analogy, although I think people understood it, you're right, it was a little bit wrong because it's the sports betting equivalent would be like, let's say you put in a play at minus 7, and then you find out later you got minus 9, right? That's the
0: and the more you bet,
1: yeah,
0: the worse your number's going to be on the bets you made earlier in the week.
1: Right. That's right. And the part of the explanation that I think, again, for sports bettors that I think gets lost, that I don't think was made also is, there's no such thing as in race betting and horsing. It doesn't exist, right? There's no betting while the horse race is happening.
0: I think they do it for the Triple Crown. They try to, actually.
1: Okay, but in this micro case, limits. But yeah. In this case, mm-hmm. what's the deal? That there's a delay in the reflection of those bets.
0: Yes.
1: So that's what's happening. And so I guess like that's a little detail.
0: So maybe not, yeah. Maybe they would make everyone happy to say all these CAW guys got a bet like 5 minutes before post. So at least for the common bettor that's betting, they'll know almost exactly what the odds will be. But it's not going to change anything.
1: Not going to change.
0: You're not going to get any good for the most part. There's exceptions to the rule, and there's carryovers and pick six and things like that. But opposite that. You're not going to win. So you know what? In my opinion, I think these tracks are doing the correct thing, just maximizing the volume that they get from these groups. And that way they'll be profitable. And I'm not an expert at all on this, but I think as far as just the guy, the bread and butter old school guy that comes to the track, make it a better experience for him. I don't know what you need to do. Be like the South Point. Make it like such, like any, like when you go to the viewing rooms at the South Point, unbelievably.
1: It's an experience.
0: It's an experience. And that's the way to preserve these customers. And you know what? And I would tell everyone, if you love horse racing, bet your $2 and have a great time. But don't go in there thinking you're going to be able to win. You're going to lose. You are, without the rebates, you're going to lose.
1: But this is a sport that you can even predict. You can see it dying before your eyes. Right? So horse racing, boxing, baseball, huge in the 70s. I'm not sure anybody in the 70s, correct me if I'm wrong, anybody who was adult then, would have said, oh yeah, these sports are not going to be in the future what they are now. You can see it with horse racing. In other words, whatever it's been diminished since then, being diminished even more. Because if you go to those South Point events, the average age is deceased, right?
0: 100%. It's like the movie Other People's Money with Danny DeVito.
1: Yeah.
0: Where, like, someone says, oh, you know, if this happens and that happens, you know, we're going to rebound. And Danny DeVito says, your company is dead.
1: Yeah.
0: You know, even if the dollar does this and the yen does that and the infrastructure does the other thing, you're still going to go bankrupt. Why? Fiber optics, you know, new technology. And bottom line is horse racing is just, like, too far behind with the gambling's critical, but their takeout's the same as Keno.
1: It's the gambling, and that's that Triple Crown point I made yesterday, which is, again, the casuals only care about the Triple Crown. The only thing I'm fascinated by in horse racing is the Triple Crown. It's the only thing that historically I can latch onto. If that is not a thing anymore, where's the contact point?
0: Malik is just upset because he was ready to bet against that Golden Horse in the Preakness. You can read between the lines there. Get back his Renegade Losers money.
1: You got some plays for us, which we will get to. You have some thoughts on the Killer Sports NBA Playoff Challenge. We'll get to those as well. But before we let them die entirely, a requiem for Border Towns.
0: Borderline Madonna song. Keep pushing me.
1: I think that's my favorite Madonna song, by the way.
0: Right. Keep pushing me to the border. So all around the state of Nevada, there are border towns. You go north, Idaho, jackpot Nevada. You go... obviously, Lake Tahoe is a border town. It's like 8 miles away. Prim is closing.
1: Prim.
0: In southern Nevada. So, unfortunately, with Prim, why are they closing down? I really think it used to be that no one could gamble in California. They would drive out, and they like the second they got there, the DGNs would be like, oh, I got to get down bets. And even people would make sports bets. They just would drive to Prim, get down, and turn right around, go home, not even come to Vegas. But now, with gambling everywhere, it's not as big a deal, so there's not as much of a demand. Hey, I used to drive to Mesquite, which is on the southern Utah border, and Arizona, and I would drive to Prim like every Saturday morning just because they had an independent sports book run by a woman. Glennis did a great job running it, and it wouldn't be unusual. USC would be a 21-point favorite. they'd be 23.5 right before the game kicked off in prim because of all the Southern California money or the Lakers. The same thing when the Lakers were really good.
1: So you could fade California teams.
0: Exactly right. So and you always got just such unique numbers. This was back when there was over 30 independent operators in Nevada. Now in Vegas it's down to 10 and dropping.
1: What was that other town you used to go to?
0: Oh, so Wendover. So
1: Wendover.
0: It's like The Godfather. You know, I'm getting chased all out of Nevada, in southern Nevada. Joe Lupo's kicked me out of the Stardust. Other people are upset. I'm playing all these advantage parlay cards, and I'm like, The Godfather doesn't have that muscle he used to have, where he used to come in the early 90s and do whatever he wanted. And so I started exploring. So I went up to Reno, all right, and like Baldini's and John Esquaga's Nugget, and Chris Andrews, I think, was running the Cal Neva, and had some great success against them. Those guys don't hold a grudge, though. But they're starting to get unhappy with me. And then finally, I'm sure if you apologize to Dennis Taylor, you'd get your job back at In-N-Out Burger, Mr. Fezzik.
1: Yeah, Fast times.
0: But in Wendover, it was like going back to the 1960s in terms of sports. It was like nobody knew anything. They were paying on four-team NFL teaser, 6 points, teaser cards, 4-1. Not 3-1, 4-1. It was like getting each leg better, each two-teamer better than even money. And like the 17 parlay was 120-1. There's only 128 combinations. So if you hit 50.5%, you had the edge. And it wouldn't be unusual. A spread would be 2.5, and they'd put +3.5 on the parlay card. It was the greatest boondoggle ever. And we actually played up there for like almost half a season and basically broke even, won a little bit, and then one weekend we annihilated them and they wouldn't pay us. And the gaming commission had to get involved.
1: Half a million dollars.
0: That gaming commission came on and they accused us of everything possible that we were doing wrong. And the gaming commission says, well, did these guys just start playing last week? And they're like, no, they've been playing all year. So they had no problem with anything any of us were doing until we won. And then they cried like little,
1: You got paid?
0: Yeah.
1: You did eventually.
0: Absolutely. I wasn't actually there the big weekend, so my buddy Ryan and Lisa White.
1: You think with all these friends you made around town here in modern day, are you glad that you weren't alive at a different time when you would get backroomed?
0: Oh, I wouldn't get backroomed. I'd be in an Iowa cornfield with the...
1: or that.
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13: 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Stormy Bonantoni, Jonathan Von Tobel with you back here at Circa Resort and Casino, where real quickly, like, JVT will not get off of this, that there is a woman in the book today that looks like me, in your opinion, but evil?
14: I mean, it's not just me. It's everybody.
13: She's not actually evil.
14: That we've just pointed out. It just, like, looks like a brunette version of you. So that's why I said it's, you know, it's evil Stormy. It looks like the evil version of you.
13: I want to put it on the record that I don't see it, but every person back of house that has come walked by that you've pointed this out to has said they do see it, and that scares me a little bit.
14: And the people that have texted as well.
13: I dyed my hair brown once.
14: Okay. Did it work?
13: It looked really bad. That's why I think, like, she's actually, like, a nice-looking individual. I looked psychotic with brown hair. I also, though, at the time, I'm a very blonde person naturally, and I have, like, very blonde eyebrows. It looked like my eyebrows were invisible when I had brown hair. Like, I looked, it was not a good visual. That said, I don't see it. Let's get into a little NFL stuff, because I know it's the off season, but the NFL is always going to be top of mind. And there are a handful of interesting markets right now, specifically with who's going to be your week one starting quarterback. And obviously, we got the news recently this past week from Mary Kay Cabot of the Cleveland Plain Dealer that Deshaun Watson has reportedly the inside track to be the starting quarterback when we get back to the season out there in Cleveland. This has not been disputed by anybody. Largely, I mean, even Todd Monken, when he got on the podium, said that he hadn't made any decisions yet, but was complimentary of Deshaun Watson. And when he first was hired, he said that he would like to see if he can get the most out of Watson. That would be an ideal situation.
14: Yeah, I mean, I think it makes all the sense in the world. You understand what you have in Shedeur Sanders, and you're paying Deshaun Watson a lot of money. You might as well just see if you can get him to play some football games for you. I've made the comp. I think it's Stephen A. Smith. Stephen A. Smith gets paid a lot of money, and people always wonder, well, why is he on everything? Well, because they pay him all the money in the world. You got to get something out of him. And it's the same thing here with Deshaun Watson. He's eating a lot of this money. His contract's fully guaranteed, and I don't think he'll achieve it. But at the very least, we know the peak form of Deshaun Watson in the National Football League is an MVP-caliber quarterback. We don't think that the peak form of Shedeur Sanders is going to be anything comparable to that. So pay him a lot of money. We've seen the upside. Just see what you got here and roll him out there and allow him to eat those snaps until you can move on from him. And I think it makes a lot of sense that not only would Cabot say that, but that he is the odds-on favorite post that report to be the first quarterback taking the first snap for the Browns once week one comes around.
13: Minus 136, that price for Watson to be the week one starter. Sanders plus 108, Dylan Gabriel 55-1, and then Taylen Green, who they picked up in the draft, 80-1. When you have four quarterbacks, you probably have none. That said, you and Mitch Moss had an interesting conversation about another market as it pertains to Deshaun Watson, comeback player of the year. Listen to this from Pod to the Futures.
15: So when this story first broke, our buddy Weston, guy in the cornfields, mm-hmm. he sent me over the tweet, and he said, basically, should we have taken a peek at Watson to win comeback player of the year? Let go?
16: No. No shot.
15: You don't think so? So
16: they're not going to vote for him.
15: But here he and I went back and forth on this. That's like 6 years ago now.
16: Doesn't matter. I don't think that matters.
15: Are you sure?
16: I'm pretty sure.
15: Okay.
16: Because here's the thing. I don't think he's done anything that really has redeemed him. You know what I mean? Like, he actually has kind of been an ass since the whole incident has happened. I don't think any voter wants that on their ledger, that they would vote for him to win comeback player.
15: He hasn't gone out there and saved puppies from a burning building or...
16: or a car, allegedly, or, like some former NFL reporter.
15: Yeah, right. Or done stuff at, like, hospitals to help sick people or anything like that and make it, hey, guys, I take back what I did. Right. I was an awful human being, but now I swear to God I'm on the right path.
16: Like, he's actually kind of acted like a victim in some instances, and I think a lot of voters would hold that against
15: him. They did screw up his whole game plan, did they not?
16: Yeah.
15: Like, the PR was just, it's never not been messy. The English there is awful, but you know what I'm saying.
13: The Rossini callback was great, by the way, by you. But I am in total agreement with you on this. I think Deshaun Watson would have to be undeniable and otherworldly.
14: He still wouldn't get it
13: to be worthwhile.
14: You could tell me right now,
13: like,
14: he could throw for 5,500 yards, 47 touchdowns, and 2 interceptions, and the Cleveland Browns could win, I don't know, 11 games, 13 games, 15 games.
13: Plus, he's not going to.
14: Well, either way, I don't care. These voters are not going to vote for him to win comeback.
13: Like, when we first saw this report, I was so disinterested just because, like, you, I thought, were kind, saying, like, what has he done even on the football field? In the last 6 years, what has he done that is worthwhile other than one good half of football against the Baltimore Ravens where he thought, oh, maybe he could actually turn back the clock, and then instantly got hurt again?
14: Yeah, I think it's a no-go there when it comes to comeback player of the year for Deshaun. Now, he is the odds-on favorite to get the first snap, and I think would you disagree with that at all?
13: No, I wouldn't. Okay. I'm just saying, but big picture for the Cleveland Browns, like, as I look at some of their futures and, like, the win total, 6.5, right, to make the playoffs plus 425, nothing about them makes me want to buy in on Cleveland with Deshaun Watson as their guy, just especially because I don't think that the skill set is there anymore in general, but even if it was, I don't trust his body to hold up.
14: So of these markets for odds, again, these are the starting quarterback taking the first snap week one. There's a couple that I think interest me. I will focus on the ones, and we can rattle off the others. The Falcons.
13: There's one I like, yeah.
14: Tua Tagovailoa minus 125. Michael Penix at minus 102. Trevor Siemian is 80-1. I feel like, knowing you a little bit, that you and I might be in disagreement here.
13: Oh.
14: What do you think the play would be? Who is the starting quarterback for the Falcons week one?
13: I was actually going to say, when I first saw all of these numbers, that I thought the shortest, like, number on the board was the most worthwhile to bet in Tua Tagovailoa at minus 125.
14: Okay, we are in agreement.
13: Because, I mean, and I'm not a Tua fan, as you know, but just timeline-wise for Michael Penix Jr. and him coming back, I know his goal is to be back and available for week one, but that's a pretty big ask coming back from another significant knee injury, and I know it's a different knee than the one that he already had the two previous surgeries, but I imagine if you are a believer in Michael Penix that you would want to have as much time as possible to get him in the position that you need. And because Tua is already a left-handed quarterback and all of that stuff, you're going to have continuity with the offense that you don't have to change and everything, and just give him as much extended time as he might need.
14: Tua Tagovailoa is 300-1 to an MVP.
13: No.
14: I want a piece of it. I'm a big Kevin Stefanski guy, and I think
13: I don't trust his health either, by the way.
14: Oh, sure, absolutely. But I also think that we should not ignore that in a good offensive system, Tua at times was putting together some pretty good numbers. And so now, what was the biggest criticism of Tua? Outdoors or the cold? Okay, let's buy into that for a second.
13: Let's get him in a dome.
14: Yeah, well, you're not only in a dome, but you're playing in the NFC South, so these late games, all right, you know, it's going to be maybe a little humid in some of these spots, whatever it is. You're not going to, barring whatever the schedule looks like, be in some of these inclement conditions in freezing cold weather. You're not playing in the AFC East anymore, so it's not something you have to worry about regularly here with Tua. Mentioned indoors, the skill positions. We've just seen Tua operate at a pretty high level offensively in the right system. He is a good point guard. He is a guy that can distribute. He is a dude that can actually run an offense when given the right pieces. I think that there is a chance that, like, the Falcons are going to be much better from a future standpoint, NFC South, NFC, and also then by extension that Tua, similar to what we've seen, because we're at the point now where you cannot tell me, look me in the eye and say, it's not going to happen. Because you probably said that about Geno Smith. You probably said that about Sam Darnold. And I'm not saying you, but specifically the general you. We have seen these guys revitalize their careers now over and over again, where I don't think it's out of the realm of possibility at all that Tua is the next guy. I know a lot of people think it might be Kyler Murray, but what if it's Tua, given this offensive system that he's going to be entering himself into with the skill positions that they have in a relatively winnable division?
13: And what I'll say to that, and I... don't usually agree with you on a lot of things. No, just kidding. The offensive weapons that Atlanta has, if they actually get the most out of them, and he can be that point guard, as you put it, I mean, Bijan Robinson, Drake London, if Kyle Pitts, you know, is that guy, there are a lot of pieces there that can make him look good, even with he's playing that dink and dunk style.
14: Sure. I think, let me see. Let me ask you, I'll frame it to you this way.
13: I would not bet him for MVP, though.
14: I'll put it to you this way. Do you think that Shedeur Sanders should have better odds to win MVP than Tua? Do you think J.J. McCarthy should have better odds to win MVP than Tua?
13: Ugh.
14: Okay,
13: I mean,
14: exactly.
13: What's that situation in Minnesota?
14: Like, come on, no. Should Ashton Jeanty have equal odds to Tua Tagovailoa? You see what I'm going here with?
13: From numbers standpoint, yeah. I get the argument.
14: That's right.
13: But also, not betting it.
14: Any other quarterback for the Pittsburgh Steelers minus 670, that might as well just be Aaron Rodgers, but they obviously can't list him because he's not on the roster.
13: Are you adding that to the account? Are you going to get that
14: Tua MVP? Absolutely.
13: 10-month-long sweat going?
14: I mean, at that price, like, I'm not adding Tua minus 125 to start, but at 300-1, throw it back in there and see what's up.
13: All right. This is a fun conversation. Interesting markets that are available right now, and obviously we'll have plenty of time to delve into them even more, and as more and more information becomes available when you get past the OTA point, we get into training camp later on in July. I'm telling you, like, I know that the offseason feels long, but we will be back before you know it. We'll be back here on VSiN, the Sports Betting Network, in a moment. Stay with us. We got to step aside, take a quick break, but so much more obviously still to come.

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16: 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Jensen Lewis, let's do a deep dive, my man, into Major League Baseball. And let's look right now at the East in the AL and the West when we look at the pennant odds here. Okay, so let's just go American League, National League here, Senior Circuit, Junior Circuit. So we're looking at who's going to be in the World Series specifically. I hate to say it, but the Yankees at plus 450 should be the betting favorite, in my estimation, at this juncture of the season here in the American League. The Mariners really haven't given us a whole lot to say that they should be the second betting choice at 5-1. But then when I look at the, let's say, I think the rest of the East has been disappointing, and yet there are the Red Sox and the Blue Jays and the Orioles still at single digits. Jensen, what am I missing? Because I think the East has been very disappointing outside of the AL. And again, those were opening day odds, so they've drifted dramatically since. But I don't look at the anybody outside of the Yankees, and I know Tampa Bay's been great, but I don't know that I can take anybody else in the East seriously other than the Pinstripers in New York.
11: So fascinating, right? Because the Yankees are going to get Carlos Rodon and Gerrit Cole back here in the next handful of weeks, already joining a rotation that has been arguably one of the best in all of baseball with what Cam Schlittler and Max Fried have done. They've had injury issues as of late, and we'll see how they weather the storm there, especially at the bottom of the lineup. Make no mistake about it, Aaron Judge, Ben Rice, Cody Bellinger, they've been the engine that has driven that offense. Ben Rice, a little banged up here as of late. We'll see what they do. I picked the Mariners to win the American League in our VSiN betting guide at the beginning of this season. I have not seen really anything that has deterred me from that. I want to see Cal Raleigh get healthy. I know he's been dealing with a little side issue here as of late, but that offense feels like it is getting ready to be able to burst, and that's a good thing for a pitching staff that, yes, they've had their issues. Brian Wu has kind of been up and down. I still like where we are with Logan Gilbert and George Kirby. Need a little bit more from Luis Castillo. Emerson Hancock's been awesome back in their bullpen, yeah, one of the more dominant forces. I would say if you're looking at three pennant futures that you would want to add for the American League, I can't drive anyone away from Seattle. I think they're the best overall value. And if nothing else, let's say the chalk holds when we get to October and it is the Yankees and the Mariners. Great opportunity. I would probably make the Yankees a short series favorite there, but you would have an opportunity to monetize that ticket and come out profitable. I still think, even with the Tarek Skubal injury, that if Detroit is able to tread some water here in the Central, and that might be the one redeeming quality of where the Tigers are, like, no one is running away with that division the way they did last year. And I think we can be honest that there's not an offense in the American League Central that really truly scares you, Dave, and that includes the Detroit Tigers. But if they can weather these next couple of months without Skubal, big now to get Framber Valdez this offseason, and they get a little reinforcement there, I would fully believe that they will make moves to the deadline to go for it. The other team is the team you mentioned in the East. It's the Tampa Bay Rays. Now, I mean, you look at a potential upwards of 13-1 to win the American League. I can think of worse teams to hit your wagon to. And there is something about Kevin Cash's group that, from a pitching standpoint, they have been so good internally at developing guys that you've never heard of, and all of a sudden they end up being significant contributors throughout the year and into October. I would feel that if you could find them upwards of that, shop around right now, seeing the Rays at 9-1 to win the American League on DraftKings. But I would certainly look at the Mariners. I would look at the Tigers and the Rays. If you're looking for an American League pennant future and you haven't jumped in yet, those would be my three value plays that I would get in pocket right now.
16: What it says to me when I look at the updated odds is that outside of the Yankees, which has been cut in half from, you know, plus 450 down to about plus 215, that the Mariners' number has come down as well from 5-1 down to plus 475, just a slight adjustment. But they're under 500, and yet their number has come down, and the second betting choice. because nobody else in the American League are you overly excited about. Yeah, I think you're right with the Rays that this is a surprise. They're down to 9-1 to single digits. But, you know, the Rangers are underwater, and yet they're 9-1. It shows me that the rest of the American League, in the betting market at least, there's just not a lot of trust there. Now, I mentioned the disappointing teams in the East, i.e. the Blue Jays got the World Series so close a year ago. They're down at 12-1. The Orioles, 17-1. Red Sox, terrible start. Fire their manager, 20-1. Somebody's got to be a wild card eventually. And I'm not saying that anybody at the Central can't get it and or are fighting A's out of there from a city with no name. But if one of those teams in the East can actually live up to the expectation, Jensen, could there be a value pick there? The tough part, I think, is picking which one ultimately could get a wild card spot if they can't run down the Yankees and win the division.
11: Yeah, if you're going to bank on pitching, the Blue Jays obviously stand out because they have those guys that are working their way back. And you're thinking of Shane Bieber, Jose Barrios, and having some guys in the back end of their bullpen. They need another batter, too. The loss of Bo Bichette, significant. No Alejandro Kirk was a massive loss earlier in the year. But that would be the one team I'd look at. On the National League side, though, Dave, here's the intriguing exercise. The Dodgers aren't fully healthy yet, and they are still a world better than even the Braves or the Cubs, who are the next betting choices there. If I'm adding on the National League side, I'm still wanting to get involved with the Atlanta Braves. I think at 5-1 that there's still enough of a discount there, and we're going to find out what happens in the next several weeks with Ronald Acuna Jr. on the injured list. They've weathered their storm already of the starting pitching injuries, already getting Spencer Strider back. I would fully anticipate that Alex Anthopoulos will be working the phones here in the next couple of months to see what reinforcements they can get on both sides of the ball. The Chicago Cubs, I cannot get in the way of a team that is absolutely scorching hot right now.
16: Oh, man.
11: They have top to bottom maybe the most complete offense outside of a fully healthy L.A. Dodger attack. And maybe I would even lean the Cubs offense a little bit more than a healthy Atlanta Braves offense. And that's saying a lot considering what Atlanta's done this year. So Chicago intrigues me. I am a bit worried about the starting pitching injuries and how long they're going to have to be without a Matthew Boyd. They've already lost Cade Horton for the year. Will a Justin Steele coming back be a nice little bump for them? I think it will. The San Diego Padres. Okay,
16: there
11: Dave.
16: There we go.
11: We've seen this movie before. But at 20-1 with this group and knowing that you have A.J. Preller, who will pick up the phone right now and make a deal if you asked him to. They are not scared to go all in, and they may be doing it again this year. But at that number, that is a disrespect level for the talent they have on the roster. That bullpen, give me that bullpen in October. Their problem, Davis, they have not been able to score the last couple of years in the postseason. If they find a way to do that, it is a six-inning game. They have the best closer in baseball in Mason Miller. They have the best setup man in Adrian Morihone. They are lights out when you get to the sixth inning and beyond. Absolutely would love a share of the Padres at 20-1 to win the National League right now.
16: Great minds think alike. That's exactly where I wanted to go and exactly the conversation I wanted to have about A.J. Preller, because there is a guy that does not worry about tomorrow too often. He thinks about today a lot. And with a lockout looming potentially here in Major League Baseball next year, this feels like a team that, look, I think they're going to be a playoff team. Can they run down the Dodgers and win the division? By the way, I think that's very important in order to try to do that, because I don't, yes, the Dodgers would love to win the division and go the road less traveled, but if you're the Padres and you saw what happened last year in the wild card round against Chicago and it didn't go well when you had to play the extra series in the extra games, I really do think it would behoove them to push to try to win the division. And then that 20-1 really would be sitting pretty. And with all due respect to the Dodgers trying to go for the three-peat, if there's a team they probably didn't want to play in the postseason, it probably would be the Padres. Because if you go back a couple years ago, the Padres were staring them down with a chance to eliminate them, and the Dodgers were in a bullpen game, and somehow they survived that thing to win and then get out of there. I think the Padres would be the one team that could actually scare them if they match up again somewhere down the road in September or October. So I'm with you, Jensen. 20-1, that would be the ticket I want to add. And oh, by the way, I will be adding if I can find that 20-1 out there in the marketplace. I think that's a really smart play. So that's a look at the pennant races here in Major League Baseball. It is VSiN by the books, and we're back with more on VSiN, the Sports Betting Network.
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31: Still in amazement what happened yesterday. March Madness, hey, we're going to go to 76 teams just like everybody's been asking for. Have yet to find one person on the planet that actually wanted this, Paulie.
32: Yeah.
31: You know what? Maybe the only like faction of people who wants it, once it arrives, will be sports bettors. That's probably going to be about it. And to talk about this more now, we are joined on the Progressive Guest Line by Pat Forty, who covers college basketball, college sports, at Sports Illustrated, and he's kind enough to take a couple of minutes out of his Friday and hop on the program. Hey, Pat, great column. Thanks for the time today. How are you?
33: Thank you. I'm great. Not very excited about 76 teams, but
0: gives us something to talk about.
31: First of all, I'm going to steal this from you. I love the way that you use the word graffitied, apostrophe D, in the second paragraph. That is superb. But is there a comparison or an analogy to this, like something that nobody wants, but yet here you go, we're going to do it anyway?
0: New Coke, I guess, you know, which was a colossal failure. Maybe when ESPN invented a phone. Do you remember when he
31: had Wow. Yes, good recall
0: that
31: there.
0: That was a good one. You know, it's like this great brainstorm. Nobody was asking for it. Nobody wants it. And nobody's going to enjoy it. You're probably right. The sports bettors who want a little more action on a Tuesday and a Wednesday, as if they're not going to get enough on Thursday, Friday, Saturday, Sunday of the first week of the tournament. Well, you got a little bit more. But, you know, this is clearly a solution to something that isn't broken. You're trying to fix something that is not broken.
1: Well said. And again, the article's fantastic. What I love in the article, this is a great point. The casual fan is going to be confused with how this bracket looks now, and then making my picks where you got so many 11 and 12 seeds involved.
0: Absolutely, Paulie. The bottom line to me is the draw for half the audience, or the massive audience that you have for the NCAA tournament, is how do I fill out my bracket and how's my bracket doing?
1: Mm-hmm.
0: And they've just made it a lot harder, a lot more complicated, a lot more difficult to simply put on a computer screen or on a printed page all the information that you need, all the matchups that you need, and then you don't know who's going to play on Thursday and Friday in all the more games. It used to be it was four games that was the case, and two of them didn't really matter because it was 1 versus 16. Everybody's going to pick the ones. But now it's a whole bunch more games that nobody knows who's going to play. And guess what? Nobody's going to sit around waiting until Thursday morning to fill out their bracket. So you're just adding that much more guesswork, and you're just inviting people to say, you know what? It's a little too complicated. I'm sitting this one out.
1: Well said. Yep, absolutely. The other thing, once this came out, we hate it, we don't like it. Then it got worse because half the teams that are going to be playing are automatic qualifiers, 15 seeds as well. I hate that even more.
0: Sure. And guess they're all getting bumped down. A lot of the 14s are going to be 15s, and 15s are going to be 16s now,
1: right,
0: to make room for those eight at-large teams that are going to come in as 11s and 12s. And so we have, you know, 36 12 seeds all of a sudden, and everybody's getting knocked down. And so if you are a dangerous 14 seed who's now all of a sudden a 15 seed, who all of a sudden has to play on Tuesday and then turn around and play on Thursday, your chances of pulling the greatest upset in the history of your school have just been diminished. Mm-hmm. I you can go back, take a look. McNeese a couple of years ago when they blew away Clemson to start the tournament, and they're like a 12 seed. They're not getting a 12 seed still in this setup. So they're getting bumped down 13, 14, and all of a sudden you're playing a number three seed that's better than, you know, than the five that you would have played. You're not pulling off that upset, which, you know, McNeese people say was the greatest athletic moment in their school history. It's not happening.
31: I'll give you another one, too, from this year. I mean, if Siena had a six player against Duke,
1: yeah,
31: I'd still tell you that they're going to win that game. They had Duke dead and buried. I don't even know if they're
0: absolutely
31: playing in that game.
0: Sure. No, and that's it. So especially, Siena's a great example of that. They had five players. You're going to play on a Tuesday with five guys. You're going to max out to win, and then there's no way you're even scaring the number one seed 2 days later with a five-man rotation. So they just, again, they're making it harder and harder for the lowest-seeded teams and easier for the highest-seeded teams, and letting in a bunch of mediocre power conference schools who aren't even very happy with their seasons.
31: Yeah,
1: yes.
31: No kidding.
1: Yes.
31: I want, well, so how many, and I know like some of the biggest names in college basketball who were against expansion. I know Calipari came out against it, but he actually did say we need to keep the little guy involved. And he said, look, I've been there. I was David and Goliath, and we won games as David. We lost games as Goliath. So the little guy has to have a seat at the table. Like, will they be included? Not in the 15th. I'm talking like in the 11, 12 range. Do you think they're going to like throw them a bone?
0: I doubt it. I mean, you know what? I'm glad Cal said it, and I hope it's the case. But I, you know, if you look at all of the metrics that they use, six or seven of the eight new teams are going to be power conference schools that generally we're pretty lousy. And you may get a San Diego State in there. You may get a second or third team from the A-10, but mostly you're going to get the also-rans from the Power 5 conferences, including the Big East there. They would have to change their metrics and their way of doing things if they're going to suddenly see the light and let in more of the mid-majors. Either that or they're just going to perform some hocus-pocus in the room when they all get together, which if they do, fine. If they let in some of those teams, great. I'd be happier. But I really don't think that's going to be the case.
1: Everyone read the article, College Sports Industry with No Restraint, No Shame, and No Appreciation for Its Consumers expanded the tournament to 76 with an eye on college football expansion. Are we going to 24?
0: Boy, it's a danger zone, really danger zone. And as much as I hate 76 in basketball, I really hate 24 in football.
1: Right.
0: I think that would completely distort the whole season and the meaning of a really elite playoff. So, the tide seems to be turning of almost everybody against Greg Sankey. Sankey, believe it or not, is the guy holding out for 16, and everybody else is like, 24 isn't bad, because then our third or fourth place team gets in, or if you're outside of the power conference structure, then, you know, maybe there's a chance that a second group of six team gets in, or whatever the case may be. It's everybody just looking out for themselves and saying, how can we convince ourselves that our league or our team is better than it really is by getting a inflated playoff bid? That's what they're gunning for here. It's not to make the playoff better. It's to bring in more money for bad games for mediocre teams.
31: Yeah. All right. So if you really hate college football and you only kind of hate college basketball expanding, where does horse racing in the current state of that sport fall because of the Preakness Stakes? The Kentucky Derby winner is not going to be racing yet again this year and trying to go for the Triple Crown.
0: Yeah, I mean, they've got to change the race schedule, in my opinion. And there are plenty of people that disagree with me, plenty of people that say, no, it's up to the horses to be good enough. The horses just don't race that often anymore. They do not turn around in 2 weeks. I think Cherie DeVoe is doing the right thing with her horse. I think Golden Tempo, his average length between races was over 30 days. And all of a sudden you're going to say, no, we're going to turn around after the biggest race of your life, the longest race of your life, and we're bringing you back in 2 weeks after shipping you a couple thousand miles. So it is unrealistic for today's thoroughbreds to ask them to do that. The Triple Crown's a great thing, but it's not carved in stone. It can change. You can move back the Preakness to Memorial Weekend or the first Saturday in June, keep the Derby where it is, first Saturday in May, and then move back the Belmont to first Saturday in July or 4th of July. And then you've got about a month between the three races, and it would work out, I think, very well. People say it would cheapen the Crown. I think it might make it harder because you get more rested horses that are running in all three legs. The best horses are going to try to make the Derby, and if they're rested enough to then a bunch of them make the Preakness and make the Belmont, then you got three bang-up races.
1: Adapt or die. I love that line, too. Top-notch, my friend. Great to talk to you.
0: Yeah. Thank you. My pleasure, guys. Have a good one.
31: Thanks, Pat. There you go. Pat 40. Read him. Sports Illustrated. He's on X at BiPat 40. And he's great. Always has been, and his latest column, the one that we just discussed at Sports Illustrated, is spectacular.
1: Super conferences. That's what did it.
31: There you go. Had to have them, didn't we?
1: Super conferences did this.
31: But the point that cannot get lost is the one that you brought up to him. The casual fans are going to be...
1: forget it.
31: They're going to be completely... It's going to be a different language to them.
1: Look at this thing. Look at this.
31: Huh?
1: Look at all the stuff on the top now with the bracket.
31: What do you do with that?
1: And he's right. No one's going to wait till Thursday to fill their bracket out.
31: Oh, God, no.
1: You got all these games going on. You don't know who the 11 and the 12s are. I mean, that Dan Wetzel's right. Those are when you get most of your upsets.
31: Yes.
1: And now I got to play another game? And I'm coming in with travel? And then the guy filling out the bracket doesn't even know who the fives are playing. But I agree with him. As bad as this is, 24 in college football
31: is worse.
1: Yeah.
31: All right, this is Follow the Money on VSiN, the Sports Betting Network.

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4: 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And then you want Mendoza's odds to drift out. 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
2: 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Coming up on the show, Gil Alexander of A Numbers Game will join us. We will go over the NBA, Major League Baseball, get his thoughts on the Game 4s here on Monday, the lottery, which I will get to in a second, baseball, futures, maybe have some time for some tennis, some NFL, as we're not quite at the point here where you turn the page from those winter sports, obviously, and it starts to feel like summer, but sooner rather than later, you get down to, you know, sometimes one NBA game a night, one NHL game a night. Once you get to the conference finals, it's not the rhythm of the first couple rounds where NBA playoffs, NHL playoffs, you get multiple. It feels like there's two or three games on in each sport on at all times, but I'll get to my thoughts on the lottery and in the Game 4s, but the Game 4s is where I'll start. And, you know, last time we recorded, last time I was on doing the Friday episode, Cleveland had just lost to Detroit. Detroit went up 2-0. But I said, you know what? This is one of those series, and we see this plenty of times, where the series looks different once you switch venues. And I think this is going to be the case. And if you look at Cleveland, they've won every home game. They've lost every road game. And right now, you could still get Cleveland in 7 plus 475. I talked about that the other night when it was plus 600. I do think Cleveland holds serve here. I don't love the idea of laying 3.5. It should be a close game. And boy, if you laid the points on Saturday, you got pretty lucky, because that was a one-point game with 25 seconds to go, and it somehow landed on 7. So if you took the points, that's a tough one. If you laid the points, you know what? You don't complain about a bad beat the next time. But give the Cavs credit. We all crush them. Nobody really likes Harden. Mitchell has had more of his issues in these playoffs than I think some people realize. You know, his teams have gotten upset a lot. He has had a hard time as a higher seed. But give them credit. They're up 16 at the half. It looks like they're going to do what teams down 2-0 at home usually do when there's even teams. They're going to come out. They're going to take care of business. And we'll see in Game 4. So they're up 16 and a half. They're up 17. They're up 67 to 50. 9 minutes to go in the third quarter. Before you can blink, with 2 minutes left in the third quarter, they're losing. And it was weird, because then again, they took a lead by 8. And then they're leading most of the fourth quarter. And then they're trailing again 101-100 with just a few minutes left. And you're saying, man, everything is on the table with this team now. Harden, Mobley, Mitchell, the coach. I mean, if you lose this game and lose this series the way it was looking on Saturday, you blow it up, and everything is at least in consideration. But they won. Give Harden credit. He made big shots. The shot that put him up 3, 1-point game, hit another 3 to put it up 4 at 7 points in crunch time. Cavs made their free throws, and I do think we're getting a longer series. I don't like really trust Cleveland. Once you got to a game 7, I just like the price tag of plus 475. I do think this is one where home court, you know, probably holds up throughout, and I do think they win here, you know, in game number 4. I just think they have a better half-court offense and more talent than Detroit. Now, on the flip side of it, Detroit has the best player in the series with Cunningham, and Detroit has home court. But, you know, there's a balance there where I do think the better players are on Cleveland. If you play these games on a neutral court, maybe 55-45 Cleveland, but obviously none of these games are going to be on a neutral court. Everyone has home court. Somebody has home court in every one of these games. So I do think we're looking at 7. And the NBA kind of needs 7, because a lot of these series are wrapping sooner than we thought. And I talked about it a lot this year that, you know, the NBA regular season is just kind of a lost cause at this point. It's nothing like it used to be. You lose a lot of the intensity. You lose pretty much all the intensity. A lot of the tanking. There's just not a lot of stakes in these games during the regular season. But the playoffs should be awesome. That's what I thought. And I said this multiple times. The second round of the playoffs are lining up to be great when you look at the final four in each conference. It really hasn't played out that way. I think part of it, the Nuggets got upset. The Celtics got upset. Luka got hurt. If you reverse all of those things, and you have a healthy Luka, yeah, they probably don't beat the Thunder. I'll get to that game in a minute. They probably don't beat the Thunder. But then that goes maybe 6. Lakers get at least a game. Maybe things break right. It goes 7. Celtics-Knicks is probably better than 76ers-Knicks. Nuggets-Spurs is probably better than T-Wolves and Spurs. Although the T-Wolves have showed themselves pretty respectably, you know, so far in this series. So the second round can use a little juice here. We'll see if the Pistons and Cavs can go a long way. I'm sure if you're the Knicks, you're saying, hey,

0: play as long as you want. We can rest up and we can just wait for the winner, as the Knicks will await this winner and you know play for a conference championship. And you look at the start date of the finals. I mean, we're recording this. By the time you listen to this, it's May 11th or May 10th. You know, May 10th, May 11th, as you know, recording this. The NBA finals do not start, and it's weird. It's a Wednesday, June 3rd, for an NBA finals start date here. So you got a long way to go. We'll see if we can get some juice out of these series. But I do like the Cavs. If I had to take it or lay it, I would, you know, I would certainly lay it, and I do prefer probably on the money line here with Minnesota, here with Cleveland. As far as the other game, boy, OKC and the Lakers, it's hard to make a case for the Lakers. They have played about as admirably, about as well as you could have expected. They just run out of gas in these games. They led by 7 in game 1. They led in game 2 in the third quarter. They led at halftime in game 3, making a million threes. They just don't have the horses. OKC, all their guys can dribble, can pass, can shoot, can defend. You know, they don't really have another superstar besides SGA. Holmgren's a good player. He's not a great player, but he's a good player. And they just got good players up and down the roster, whether it's AJ Mitchell, who's tremendously underrated, you know, Caruso. You go down the line, they are just loaded with talent. You know, Dort is a good 3-and-D guy. You just name a player, they all have skill. They can all defend, and they just run you ragged. And the Lakers don't have the horses. LeBron's 41. Reeves is okay. But there's just this is not a fair fight. This is the JV versus the varsity. Again, if Luka was in, maybe it goes 6. Could be 5. Could be 7 if it broke right. But for me, I've been talking about OKC to sweep the whole time. I see no reason to think otherwise. I don't love getting involved in game 4s when the series is 3 games to nothing, because sometimes the team down 3 games to none, which I think most people expect, kind of cashes it in and says, you know what, we'll see in Cancun. Our season's over. It was a good run. And they get run out of the building. I've seen it the other way, though, where the team up 3-0 says, you know what, we got our game on the road. Whether we win this in 4 or whether we win this in 5 doesn't really make much of a difference. So you can get some spotty efforts both ways. I don't love getting involved, but I could only look towards the Thunder here laying the 10.5. And it's interesting. I mean, again, they win this game by 18 in game 1, 18 in game 2. They win by 20-something in game 3. And these games have all felt pretty close and felt close in the third quarter. And then the Lakers just don't have, you know, that extra gear here to make it a fourth quarter game. They got it the Saturday night game in game 3. They were leading at half. OKC runs out, double-digit lead. They cut it to 5, and then Isaiah Joe hits back-to-back threes, made it 11, and it was pretty much over from there. I'm not sure the Lakers ever got it to single digits again. But as far as series prices right now, Cleveland in Detroit, Detroit's minus 250. OKC is minus 2, and then there are a series of zeros after that. Lakers are 70-1. Book me. I will book your 70-1 with a smile on my face. Do not bet the Lakers at 70-1. They are not winning this series. As far as correct series score, I mentioned, like in the other one, Pistons in 7 is plus 235. That's the short shot. Pistons is 5 is the second short shot at 3-1. Pistons in 6 plus 370. And then you get all the Cavs outcomes. Cavs in 7 plus 475, which is the one I like. And then if you think the Cavs are going to win the next 3 and win it in 6, Cavs are plus 500. I think that's a longer series. And I think, you know, people always say this too. Game 3 is where the series turns. Game 3 is the key game. Which I understand. I know Joe Torre said that for years in baseball sometimes, and he had plenty of aces to choose from, where he would say, I like having my best pitcher, one of my aces in game 3, because either it's 1-1 and it's a tie series, and then that's the turning point game, and I have my ace in game 3, or down 3-0 and I need it, or I'm down 2-1 and I really need it. And if I'm up 3-0, I don't worry about it. To me, game 4 is where you kind of learn about the series. Is it going to be a long series like tomorrow night, like Monday night here with Detroit and Cleveland? If Detroit wins this game, you know what? It's a short series. Most likely it's in 5 and Detroit's going to be moving on. Where if Cleveland wins, you're obviously guaranteed a game 6 and you might get a game 7. And I think game 4 a lot of times is where these series reveal themselves in terms of being, you know, a short series or a long series. But Again, I think Cleveland in seven is a good bet, a smart bet, and smarter bets start here and last all year long with VSiN Pro. 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Can't recommend it enough. Look, I use it all the time. I go there all the time. It is well worth it. And by the way, before we get to Gilly, for those of you who don't usually listen to this podcast, Monday, Wednesday, and Friday, they drop 6 a.m. Eastern. If you just download, subscribe, you will get this in your inbox. And again, usually they are up first thing in the morning when you wake up, Monday, Wednesday, and Friday. So rate, review, subscribe, would appreciate that. We will get to Gil Alexander in just a minute. But again, just to recap here, I like the Cavs in game four. I like the Cavs in seven plus 575. And, you know, it would be a smaller bet on OKC minus the 10.5. I just don't see how the Lakers down 3-0 are going to say, you know what, let's rally, let's play a good game, let's put up a fight here. I don't love getting involved when it's game four of a 3-0 series, but this seems like a scenario where it could be 1-2-3 Cancun, and OKC could just run them out of the gym and go into the conference finals undefeated. I think that's very possible here, and to me, OKC is going to be holding up the trophy here in another month or so. They are just better than everyone else, but we'll see if San Antonio can give them a series, and we'll see what Gil Alexander thinks. I know he has some Spurs futures. We'll get his thoughts on this, the lottery, some baseball. That is next. This Should Have Bet More podcast.
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0: All right, we are back. Shoulda Bet More podcast. You can catch him on Numbers Game, Beating the Book, Megapod, a frequent guest on this podcast, and he's kind enough to join us once again. Gil Alexander. Gil, it's Sunday, it's the lottery day, and the Washington Wizards are on the clock. They win the lottery. We'll get to some NBA stuff. We'll get to a few other things, but is the city buzzing? Are you excited here? What's your takeaway here with the draft lottery?
9: Thanks for having me, Will. The city is never buzzing when it comes to the Wizards. They really don't exist, but there were some people who were, of course, you know, like, well, let's see what we end up with the lottery. John Wall worked out so many years ago at number one, but the more modern day sentiment for Wizards fans is, well, we had Denny Avdia, we had Rui Hachimura, they seem to be doing well, so let's see how we mess this up, even if we get a good pick. So it's very defeatist here. Generally speaking, I would say
0: the odds are up. Faraway plays DeBonza now -425 to be the favorite. He was an underdog, you know, middle of the college basketball season. Slowly moved towards the favorite. Now a pretty decided favorite. Peterson +325, and then everyone else. You know, Cam Boozer 9-1, and then you know, Acuff 75-1. I don't think anyone else really in the mix here. Do those odds seem right to you?
9: Yes, I have come around on DeBonza as the number one guy. I think our buddy Todd Wishnev, who watches more college basketball than all of us put together, he's not a fan of DeBonza's size and thinks he's a tweener. But if you watch, like if you watch the tape on DeBonza, it's hard to get away from him. And Peterson is starting to say, well, here's why I wasn't necessarily playing well. I had some things going on. I'm not sure that anything we saw from him in big moments late in the season should make him the favorite to be number one. I think it's DeBonza. I really do, for the Wiz.
0: Any other betting takeaways here? Just takeaways in general. The Clippers get a break here. First off, their pick doesn't end up being, you know, top three, top five to OKC, so they avoid that embarrassment. It's a sunken cost at this point, but they at least avoid that. And they get the fifth pick in the Zubac trade. The Pacers, they rolled the dice. It was a coin flip either way. They rolled the dice and lost. The Clippers now going to pick fifth overall. Anything you're going to be eyeing here just in terms of a takeaway, or, you know, I know we don't bet a lot of, you know, NBA season win totals or futures this far out, but was there any other takeaway here in terms of lottery?
9: Not really. That was obviously the big one with, you know, my comment when they first made that trade was, boy, the Indiana Pacers really must love Zubats to put themselves in this sort of gamble situation. But you know what? This was kind of like the gap year for them anyway. I think that usually I say if they give them truth serum, would they be happy with this? I don't think that they're that upset about it, having Zubats to add to the core from last year. So I don't know. I mean, look, the NFL draft isn't the NBA draft. The NFL draft, I don't think, really adds much betting difference right from the before and after. NBA a little more, but I don't know that there's a massive takeaway here.
0: How about the games on Monday night? Cavs laying 3.5. And people, I'm sure, getting out their pens and papers, hearing what you think, because you are, and we'll get to in a second, you are doing very well in the NBA Killer Sports Challenge here at VSiN. But Cavs laying 3.5, total 212.5. We'll start with that. Do you have a feeling here? I kind of went into these Cleveland games thinking, I got a good feeling. I think Cleveland has a good shot to get both, and this could be a longer series. I don't love laying 3.5, but I do think Cleveland probably evens this series. What do you say?
9: I had Cleveland yesterday. I thought that was the one they got, that they would get. It needed James Harden heroics of all people to get there in the end. I actually think I would lean Detroit plus the points tomorrow. I think that Cleveland is one of these teams that is just super frustrating. I think they had their moment. I'd actually lean Detroit plus the points. Though I will say, though, in this conference semifinals, this gets pretty hard here now with the nature of these series. Obviously, you have the 2-3-0 series. That's kind of hard to navigate sides on. Cleveland-Detroit, man, I don't know what to make of either of those teams really in the long run, but I trust Detroit a little more. They've got the best player on the court at all times in Kate Cunningham, so I actually think Cleveland got their game. For me, it's Detroit or nothing tomorrow.
0: How about the other one? Boy, it's hard to make a case for the Lakers. And they've showed themselves, I mean, as admirably as you can be for down 3-0 and losing every game by, you know, 20-plus points thereabouts. They just don't have the horses. They'll play well for a half, sometimes three quarters, and then they just get steamrolled. OKC's too good. They're too deep. They can all dribble. They can all shoot. They can all pass. They can all defend. They're just a loaded team. 10.5 is a lot, especially on the road. But, boy, I would be laying it before I took it here. Do you have any thought or opinion on this game?
9: Yeah, unlike Philly, New York, I really feel like with that spread in Philly, New York, it's a small one on Sunday. I think Philly actually will show some pride and win game four on Sunday, which is just about to tip off as we're recording this. Listen, OKC, you said it. LA, I'm impressed by how they played in all three games. Couldn't have played better without Luka. And then in the end, just OKC goes ahead and just takes the spread. They get ahead of the number. I don't know. That's not a game I would want to play on the spread, game four. Obviously, they'll be prideful, but it's OKC or nothing in the end as well. They're just too many weapons, ultimately, in a 48-minute basketball game for the Lakers to get inside the number on these guys. And it's no shame to the Lakers, man. Like, they've done all they can do. But this team is a juggernaut. It's going to be a juggernaut for years and years to come.
0: I mentioned the NBA contest. Why have you done so well? What are the current standings? I'm not following it day to day, but I know you are deemed by Steve Fezzik, and we know that is as good as the law, a big, sizable favorite odds on to run away and win this thing. Why do you think it's gone so well for you?
9: I say this all the time, Will, and I know it probably rubs some NBA hardos wrong, but I really believe more than any sport, you're actually better off not being influenced by the 82-game regular season than you are if you have watched all 82 games intently. Now, that's not to say that I haven't followed basketball. I have. Do a show. We talk about basketball a lot. But I think you get really entrenched, especially in the NBA, in opinions of teams that does not do you good service come postseason. And I think we saw that with the Heat against the Celtics and others a few years back. I think we saw it last year. I did very well in the contest where I was fourth. I'm just unburdened by thinking Cleveland's good. I'm unburdened by thinking, you know, the Lakers are good. I'm unburdened by many things that a lot of people are entrenched in their belief. And I'm not trying to be mean person saying that. I know it comes off poorly. I'm actually trying to give a handicapping tip about the NBA. And I think that's why I do well in these more than anything.
0: I know you and I both have taken shots on the Spurs here at different prices. I actually bet them pretty much a year to the date when they got the second pick in last year's draft, thinking, you know what, maybe they get Giannis, and I'm happy to have the 40-45-1, whatever it is. You jumped in middle of the season. They were beating OKC like a drum, and you said, you know what, I've seen enough. They've got Wembanyama. They've got all these players. They can actually win this thing. One of them you paired with the Celtics at 125-1 exact matchup, which was a tremendous bet. I heard people giving it out before the playoffs at 5-1. So even though it didn't get home, man, that's just such an awesome bet. You know what? You just took a shot at the number and life on your line, you'd still pick OKC? Or when we get this series going here in the last couple minutes, you actually think the Spurs are going to beat them? If all things were being equal, you would pick San Antonio to win this
9: series? Pick San Antonio. Will, when they played those games, my comment was, in crunch time, the first game they played against each other, in crunch time, I found myself trusting the Spurs on the offensive end more than I did trusting OKC. And that sounds crazy, but Wembanyama is such an unbelievable force that I just felt like those kids with San Antonio, that's where I wanted to put my money. That has not changed. And I know a lot of people will go, and they're not wrong, right? They're not wrong to have the thought of, well, these kids have never been through it before. You know how the NBA, it's sort of this evolution. It's a progression that you have to go through from year to year. You don't just show up and beat the champ. That's kind of the NBA tried and true thing. So I get that. But at 19-1 at the time on Christmas Day is when I got that ticket. I got the 125-1 against the Celtics at the same time. I'm still kind of bitter about that one. I legit think they're the better basketball team in a best of seven. I could be very wrong, by the way. OKC could take them down. It wouldn't be the most shocking thing in the world. But at that price, that was the play. And I legitimately think San Antonio is the team to beat.
0: In the last minute or so, once we get that series price, assuming we get that series, will you double up and take them? What do you expect that series price to be? And is this like, you know what, San Antonio in seven, they win a game in OKC to win it, they win in six? What's just your general thoughts here in terms of how you anticipate playing this?
9: OKC will be a favorite. I don't think they'll even be a $2 favorite. I think it'll be shy of a $2 favorite. That's my guess. I probably won't double up. I'll probably just, you know, want to see it manifest. Maybe if the Spurs fell in the series early on, then maybe I'll get into it, because I don't think I'll get the price I want at the beginning. But I think I would rather just let that one ride rather than adding on to it. The game by game has been great for me. I'll continue to play the playoffs that way. I won't change that just because I have a bet on San Antonio.
0: Yeah, and look, I do think we're getting that series. I just hope. I mean, we've all suffered through this regular season. And I said, you know what? The playoffs are going to be awesome. I even think the second round has been a little bit disappointing. The Celtics have gotten upset. The Nuggets got upset. Luke has been hurt. I think all of those things, if they were different, maybe we'd have a better second round. The one thing I'm hoping for, and look, there's more important, more serious things in the world. I hope we get a conference championship. Spurs, Thunder, they're both healthy, and they just go to battle. They go to war for a good six or seven games, and we see a fair series. It's not SGA rolling an ankle, Wemby getting hurt. I just hope we get, and if you look at the schedule, you know, the finals doesn't start until June 3rd, so we're going to have a layoff at some point here if this if this continues the way it's going. We'll be back here, VSiN, the Sports Betting Network.

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9: Davis Martin of the Chicago White Sox, ooh, Dave, trails only Fried and Schlittler in pitching wins above replacement. Schlittler has a 2.1, Fried is 1.7, Davis Martin has 1.6. At 50-1, the White Sox, I think, have the best staff ERA since April 3rd, and that's saying wow, something. So you've got over a month's time now, and he has been your headliner at this point. To me, that is exceptional value, looking at Davis Martin at 50-1 with all the other metrics. He doesn't strike out the world, but he has been incredibly efficient through his 2026, 5-1 right now on the campaign.
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10: 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We'll also talk conference finals with him and Nick Whalen to talk props in the association. 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
11: All right, thank you to Gil Alexander. We are back, Shoulda Bet More podcast. Let's talk some NBA draft lottery. Talked about it a little bit with Gil, and it's funny. I posted this question on Twitter, which is always interesting. I like to think I have smart followers, but maybe I'm biased in terms of that, but I do get good feedback, and I think most of the people that follow me and listen to the show, and I always say this, people that listen to VSiN are more intelligent than the people watching the hot take shows, things like that. But I threw out the question, is the lottery rigged? And I had just, this is how it goes, whether it's sports, you know, politics, you get people that are very passionate about on both answers, which, you know, makes it interesting. And some people saying, obviously it's rigged. Of course, how could you even ask that? It's definitely rigged. And they make their case. And there are some good points. The Luka thing last year was unlikely. It was fishy that, you know, Lakers get Luka, which benefits the league. And then the Mavs get their back scratched. They get Cooper Flagg, this kind of generational player, and everyone is pretty much happy. And then you have other people saying, of course it's not rigged. The Knicks are never taken care of back when the Knicks weren't good, which, I mean, it hasn't been a while now. It's the Knicks are no longer a laughing stock, but, you know, for years, really decades, it was the Knicks were just a mess. They were picking in the lottery. And I go back to the 2019 lottery where it was Zion who, again, the word generational probably gets thrown around too much, but Zion Williamson was viewed as a generational prospect. Ja Morant was not far behind. You figured he was a pretty safe pick, probably multiple time all-star, going to be a really good, if not great, NBA player for a long time. In the first couple of years of his career, it certainly looked like that. Zion has been hurt. Ja's been hurt, you know, off the court stuff. And the Knicks had the worst record that year and ended up with RJ Barrett. So, you know, which ended up not being the worst pick when you look back at it. You might take RJ Barrett over those guys. But the bottom line, if it was rigged, the Knicks would have been helped out a lot more in the past than they've been. The Bulls, who are a big market franchise, probably would have been helped out more than they have in the past. So it's interesting to talk about. I don't think it's rigged, and I would phrase it this way. Do you think it's rigged? Do you think it's not rigged, or you're not sure? I'm probably more C, because I'm always skeptical of this stuff, especially when you can't see the process, but I know certain people, you know, think everything is rigged, and I tend to not go down that road. But like we talked about with Gil, the Wizards win the lottery. You'd think DeBonsa's the pick here. He's -425. To go number one, Darren Peterson, who was the favorite, you know, for most of the college basketball season until he wasn't, until all these injuries popped up. He is +325 to go first. When you're the Wizards, you need so much stuff. You just take the best available player. So I wouldn't worry about fit, anything like that. Although, you know, they have Trae Young, they have Anthony Davis, and now they're going to have the first pick. So the Wizards being like a, not only a playoff team, but maybe a top six seed next year, if they actually keep Davis and he can be healthy, a big if, they can keep Trae Young and he's going to be healthy. And they, you add DeBonsa and you add some of the other young players, it's not impossible the Wizards go from being the number one pick in the draft to at least a play-in team, if not like a legitimate sixth, seventh seed, something like that. Sort of like how Charlotte was last year, in terms of a transition, and they can actually be, if not good right away, respectable. But like I said, Wizards get the first pick. The Jazz, after some bad years of lottery luck, at the second pick. The Grizzlies third. The Bulls fourth. The Bulls just, man, they were sitting in there in that final grouping, that final group of four. And it is interesting to watch the lottery, too, because it's these grown men with these important jobs. They make a lot of money in their fancy suits, and they are just sitting there trying to hide their emotions, except when they win the lottery. Then they kind of, you know, they emote, and trying to just hide their disappointment when they realize they didn't win. And it's such an absurd process because it's so important for these teams and their franchise. Now, in recent years, SGA was, what, 13th pick? Jokic went in the 40s. So it used to be, you know, Shaq, Weber, these guys that were elite picks would go first pick, if not that, and then top three. And there's a little more randomness to it now, but like Wembanyama a couple years ago, you win that pick, you're good for a long time. So it is just a fascinating process, fascinating to see the drama of it. And the ultimate was 2003 when the Cavs had the LeBron pick, and it was down to the Cavs or the Grizzlies, and there was this trade stipulation from an Otis Thorpe trade like 5 or 6 years ago where the Grizzlies would either get the first pick overall and get LeBron James, or they would lose their pick altogether to Detroit. Well, we know what happened. Cavs get LeBron, Memphis gets nothing, Detroit gets the pick, they end up taking Darko Milicic and passing on Carmelo, you know, Bosh, Wade, the rest of the draft is history. But it's just a fascinating day, and it's just such a fascinating process, you know, regardless of what you think in terms of it being on the level. But like I said, so Wizards 1, Jazz 2, Grizzlies 3, Bulls 4, Clippers 5th, Nets obviously hoping for better 6th, the Kings hoping for better 7th, and then you get the Hawks, who, look, a playoff team, you get the 8th pick, it's a pretty good draft. That they could bounce back and be a pretty good team next year. That could be a useful pick right away for a team that's not bad. Dallas with Flagg, with Kyrie. You know, we'll see what they do with Klay Thompson. They get the 9th pick. Milwaukee, is the 10th pick enough to keep Giannis around and keep him happy? Probably not. So you probably, if you're Milwaukee, you trade around what you get for Giannis, and I do think they'll trade him probably sooner rather than later. My goodness, enough. Enough drama. Enough. We don't want to hear it anymore. Is he staying? Is he going? I'm probably guilty of talking about it too much, at least at the deadline, but you would think Giannis is out the door, so Milwaukee probably builds around, you know, the 10th pick and whatever they get in that deal. No such luck for the Warriors, who, you know, any hope of Curry playing on a semi-competitive championship-level team probably goes out the window unless you get a superstar somehow falling in your lap. The Warriors don't strike gold like some people might have been hoping for. And that's the other thing, too, with it being rigged, or if people think it's not on level. If they were going to ring it, the Warriors would have been the team. Hey, let's put Curry with DiBonza. Let's have a nice story here and give Curry a nice final chapter to his career. That obviously not the case. OKC, the 12th pick. They get the pick from the Clippers, so the Clippers avoid some embarrassment. I'll get to the Clippers here in a second. The Clippers avoid some embarrassment of, you know, that SGA trade in 2019, which is going to go down as one of the worst trades in history. That, at least you've saved some face there, and it's not like you gave away the second or third pick, or God forbid, the first pick. The 12th pick, it still stings. You like to have that pick, but you know what? You live with it. It could have been worse. So OKC, the rich get richer. They pick 12th. Miami picks 13th. Charlotte picks 14th. The other interesting thing of this lottery here, aside from, you know, the Wizards getting the first pick, was this trade back at the deadline, and it was a very strange trade between the Clippers and the Pacers. Clippers were in the mix for the playoffs. Pacers are rebuilding, you know, down year, had the lead in the NBA Finals, Game 7 last year, as we know, on the road before Halliburton got hurt, or after Halliburton got hurt. But they trade, the Pacers trade for Ivaka Zubac, the big man from the Clippers, and they have this trade stipulation where this pick goes to the Clippers if it's 5 through 9, and the Pacers keep it at 1 through 4. A major gamble, a major risk. Zubac is a nice player, but to lose a top 4 pick, or to lose a top, you know, 5 pick here, like the Pacers did, was something they put on the table. And you know what? Look, it's VSiN, we're a betting network. We like betting, we're gamblers. Sometimes you gamble, as we all know, and sometimes you go all in and you lose. And the Pacers, like I said, Zubac is a nice player, but the fact that you lose the 5th pick in the draft, in a good draft, where, you know, there's a lot of talent, you could have put the 5th pick in the draft with your core, with Halliburton, with Siakam, with all the guys you had last year that took you to the finals, and you could have added a good young player, cost control, was going to be good for a long time, and you could have traded the pick, too, if you really wanted to go win now. Instead, you get nothing. All right, Zubac, like I said, you're happy to have him on the team, but that was, I think, 52-48 in favor of the Pacers keeping it, basically a coin flip. That coin landed the wrong way for the Pacers, and finally, the Clippers. Finally, they get a little bit of luck. Nothing has gone their way since that 2019 trade in July, where Kawhi made the deal, hey, I'll come here, I'll come play for the Clippers, but you got to trade for Paul George. I don't care what you give up. Give up SGA, give up every pick known to man, and it ended up blowing up in their face. It didn't look like that bad of a trade at the time. It looked like an overpay. It didn't look like that bad of a trade, and they're still paying that trade off with, you know, with the picks to OKC, with the two-time MVP and Alexander, and just pick after pick after pick. But finally, finally something goes the Clippers' way. First off, they don't get completely embarrassed with the OKC pick today being 12th, and they do get a little bit of luck here, a little bit of luck at the blackjack table for the Clippers, who get the 5th pick. They get something for Zubac, and they have at least something they can sink their teeth into. And it, you know, begs the question, as we all wait for Giannis to be traded or not be traded, and I do think, like I said, he'll be traded here in the offseason. Kawhi, would you think about saying, you know what, we got the 5th pick in the draft, we can turn Kawhi into draft picks, we can turn him into players, and let's just rebuild around the 5th pick, let's rebuild around what we get from Kawhi. So, you know, odds for next year are not up. I remember this time last year, and I gave this out on VSiN, I gave this out on this podcast, the Spurs got the 2nd pick, and I bet them 45-1, because I thought they could use that 2nd pick as ammo to get Giannis. There's not markets available yet, at least at DraftKings. I'm sure FanDuel and DraftKings, these books will be out quick to put them up, you know, soon here. They want to take your money. They want to tie up your money. But there's no such bet where I look at this and say, you know what, this team got lucky in the lottery, so I'm going to bet them next year. If the Pacers had gotten a good pick, if the Pacers had kept their pick and gotten 1 through 4, and the price was, intriguing on them to win the title, to win the East. That would have been something you looked at, but the fact that they lost it is, unfortunate for them. And to me, that's the big story. The Pacers losing their pick, Clippers getting lucky, and obviously the Wizards with a little bit of luck too. They got, I don't want to say lucky, they got the John Wall number one pick back in, 2010. He's a good player with the structure of the NBA salary cap, though. You end up getting a good player. You pay him a fortune. It's hard to get rid of him. It ends up kind of being a negative contract. So it's not like that was the Wembanyama lottery, the LeBron lottery. Not that this is either, but a fascinating day. And there's some betting tentacles. We'll wait for the Giannis trade at some point here this summer. And who knows, maybe a Kawhi Leonard trade at some point, too. Coming back, we'll wrap up the show. VSiN, the Sports Betting Network. Should have been more podcast.
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18: PVA has brought me back to life.
17: Show them their sacrifice hasn't been in vain. 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
11: 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Usually, I think it drops 6 o'clock a.m. Eastern time. So every Monday, Wednesday, Friday, be sure to rate, review, subscribe, all of that good stuff, which some people actually do. I know some people listen to this. It goes one ear out the other. But some people actually do rate, review, and subscribe. It really helps us out. And at some point here, I'll do a contest. And do these every couple months. If you leave a review, you'll be eligible. You win a cash prize. And I paid out of my own pocket. It helps the podcast. Helps everything grow. Helps the algorithm. So got to do that. And just kind of pay the bills and promote the podcast that way. But quickly here on baseball, not quickly, because I do want to get to some other things, but 6 weeks in or so to the season, the story really is parity, where there's just not a lot of great teams. I know the Dodgers, obviously the short shot, the favorite to win the World Series and the rightful favorite. Their pitchers are always in and out. Snell's hurt. He's not hurt. Glasnow's always hurt. So they don't feel like the favorite. The Yankees on the other side come back down to earth a little bit in Milwaukee this weekend. You knew that was probably due to happen. And that loss on Saturday was terrible. Why Tim Hill was thrown at third base with one out and men on first and second, for people that saw this, he throws to third in a play where he had no chance. He hits the runner. I mean, if there was nobody out, I could maybe understand it. You want to get the lead runner with one out, throw to first, get the out, and just get out. The Yankees just have a habit. And it's not all Boone's fault, although they are just not buttoned up under Boone. They do some dumb things sometimes, base running, fielding. That classic World Series where they made all those errors and miscues against the Dodgers that cost them that game. And who knows, maybe that World Series with how that played out. But there's just no dominant team. It's just a lot of parity. And even if you think the Yankees are the best team in the American League and they're going to run and hide, it's a long season. You can't win the pennant in May. Injuries are possible. It's such a small sample size with baseball in the playoffs. And even if they're in the ALCS, you know what? By definition, somebody else has to emerge. And whether that's, you know, I thought Baltimore would be good. They're not. They've been hurt. Maybe if they weren't hurt, they would be, you know, better. Maybe not. Maybe they're just bad. The Mariners have been disappointing. They played a little bit better. You know, a lot of people liked the Royals. The Tigers obviously have no Skubal. This time last year, and I'll put it this way, this time last year, nobody saw the Blue Jays coming. So there's maybe a team coming here. I would think there probably is a team coming that we're not expecting that makes a run either to the ALCS, to the World Series, and knocks off the Yankees. Because look, the Yankees with Schwitler, with Fried, Rodon and Cole back, on their way back. Rodon is back. Cole will be back soon. He had a double-A start on Sunday. There's going to be somebody that is either going to play them in the ALCS or just beat them at some point in the playoffs. Maybe it's Texas, and I talked about this, and I'll get to the Monday games here in a second. To me, and it's funny, I bet this on Tuesday at 13-1, DeGrom, Cy Young, with Skubal being hurt, Crochet being hurt. I bet DeGrom Tuesday night, Cy Young. He goes out and pitches 6 innings against the Yankees, gives up like 4 runs, and his number moved to like 19-1, which, like, if he pitched 6 innings, 2 runs, his odds would probably stay the same, if not lower. 6 innings, 4 runs is not enough to me to move the line $6. Obviously, you have to worry about health with him, with all of these guys, but he pitched 7 shutout innings Sunday against the Cubbies, who have been playing really well, have been hitting really well. 7 shutout innings, 10 Ks, DeGrom-esque performance. Now, I know he doesn't have the video game stats he used to have. He doesn't throw 102. He's not striking out, you know, 12, 13 guys a game. But 7 innings, 3 hits, no walks, 10 Ks, ZRA now 2.62. And most of these awards are down when the games are going on. But to me, DeGrom in that 15-18-1 range here to win the Cy Young is still a good bet here, you know, in terms of him winning this award. Because, all right, Schwitler 2-1. I mean, that's just too short to bet. Fried got rocked the other night. He was 3-4-1. I know his number dropped. I just, there's so much that can happen. There's so much that can go wrong. I don't want to lay a single-digit number. I want a little juice. Now, I don't want to throw my money away. I know people have mentioned Will Warren or Emerson Hancock, and maybe this is an award where 100-1 can come in, but I want something that's a balance between there's some teeth on it, there's, you know, some juice on the payout, you get a double-digit payout, but it's also realistic. And I think there would be a narrative for DeGrom
0: to win this award too. He's, you know, he's a likable guy. He seems like a good guy. He'd been through all those injuries. There would be a little bit of a sentimental feel towards it. I know he's won this award twice, but maybe the narrative would be there. Hey, he's won it in the National League. Let's give it to him in the American League. He's overcome all these injuries. I think if he's in the mix, there could be an appetite to give DeGrom this award. Again, he entered the day 18-19-1. This kind of performance probably lowers the number, but probably doesn't lower it too much. And you probably still, when these odds reopen, can get him 15-16-1. I think that's a very good bet. As far as the games on Monday, you always have a little bit of a lighter card. We have the Rays and the Jays. We'll see if the Rays at some point come back down to earth. I would imagine they do. Jays with Gausman going are minus 143 favorites. Total 7.5. Rasmussen going for Tampa. I would look towards an under first three in there. I've been playing a lot of these first three unders recently. Gave out a couple of them on Sunday. Now, when it's a good pitching matchup and the total's low like this, it's 7.5. It's probably going to be 2.5 with a lot of juice. Sometimes they're 1.5 when you get a really good pitching matchup. I can't lay the 1.5s just because it's too easy. I mean, think about it. The leadoff guy gets on, you give up a home run, and you already lose. You're under 1.5 first three. But 2.5, even if it's minus 150, minus 160, Gausman versus Rasmussen, I would look under 2.5, even if you have to lay some juice in that first three. Because what happens a lot is when you get a good pitching matchup, sometimes you lose the first five because the fourth, fifth inning, second, third time through the lineup, you've seen the pitcher a couple times. That's where the offense comes. Very, very often the first time through the lineup is a breeze for these pitchers, and it's 1-0 after three, 1-1 after three. So I like that under 2.5 first three with Tampa and Toronto. Diamondbacks and Rangers, a World Series rematch, a World Series that everyone pretty much forgets about from a few years ago. Texas is a minus 143 favorite as well over Arizona. It's Soroka going against the Eovaldi. And again, maybe Texas is a team, you know, you can look out for as making a run. If they got in, they would certainly have the pitching here to make a run. Seattle at Houston, waiting for these two teams to kind of fire. It's amazing. The first three lines I look at, all minus 143 favorites. Seattle is also a minus 143 favorite with George Kirby going against Lambert. Lambert was pretty impressive last time out, threw the ball well. Kirby is obviously very talented. All the Mariners pitchers are very talented, but man, it's, I don't know if it's when I bet on them or it's just, it's, or what it is. Every time I need one of these Seattle pitchers to throw a good game, whether it's Gilbert or Kirby or whoever, last year in the playoffs I had Seattle futures, they just seem to always want you leaving a little more, but they all are very talented and all good pitchers. So Seattle, a rightful favorite there. And then it is Sasaki going for the Dodgers, who are minus 175 favorites over Trevor McDonald. And the Giants over the weekend trade Patrick Bailey, their starting catcher. So maybe some signs there that they're starting to sell. If you're looking for sellers at the deadline, you know, could Devers for the Giants be on the move? Could Yordan Alvarez for the Astros be on the move? They've gave up a lot of picks. They gave up young prospects for some win now moves in recent years, and they might be in a rebuild. So Yordan Alvarez, Devers, there's some guys you already start to look 6 weeks, a couple months down the road here in terms of the trade deadline, who could be available, who could swing a race, that kind of thing. So a lighter slate. You got some other games here on a Monday too, but those are the four that are listed as we do this. And again, the one I like the most is the first three under there with Tampa in Toronto. Even if you have to pay a little juice, I don't mind that one. NHL, we've got Colorado and Minnesota here. Minnesota gets on the board on Saturday in game three. They win that game 5-1. So that is now a 2-1, series lead with Colorado, who everyone just assumes is going to be Colorado versus Carolina. Maybe it will be. Carolina sweeps Philly and makes it look pretty easy, although a couple of those games did go to overtime. But Colorado minus 130, total is 6.5. As I mentioned this with the NBA, Game 4 is where these series kind of take shape. If Minnesota can win, it's 2-2. You know what? It's a best of three. Anything can happen. If Colorado's up 3-1 going home, you can pretty much forget it. It's going to be goodnight the lights for Minnesota. I'm curious, and I'm not enough of a hockey guy to know. Do a little hockey here a little bit more as we get to the Cup and Cup Final, get closer. Last year this time, Sam Bennett for Florida was 40-1 to win Conn Smythe, and he ended up winning it. And it might have even been later than this. Right now, everyone seems to think if Colorado wins, which most people expect, McKinnon, the short shot at plus 320, Anderson, 5-1, Cole Makar is plus 950, then everyone else is 13-1 or longer. Taylor Hall, Stankoven, Jackson Blake, Mitch Marner, 16-1, Jack Eichel, 22-1. Again, I'm not enough of a hockey guy to know. I know we had Jonathan Davis on the Sunday show, VSiN Weekend Morning Line with JJ, John Jastrzemski. And the guy he brought up was, and he mentioned a couple guys, but I believe he mentioned Stankoven at 13-1. But he said, you know what? If you want to bet Colorado, if you think Colorado is going to win, like most people expect, McKinnon at +320, not the worst bet, because if they win, he's probably going to win. And the price on McKinnon is better than the price on the Avalanche. So we'll see here. Just because a guy was 30-40-1 this time last year to win Conn Smythe and it got home doesn't mean that's going to be a regular thing, obviously. But that'll do it. And Monday, we got NBA playoff games here. I mentioned I like the Cavs. I like the Thunder. I think both favorites win. I think both favorites cover. And under 2.5 in the first three, Rays and Jays in the baseball. So NBA playoffs, NHL playoffs, you start to get to that point of the year where you don't get multiple games every night. At least we'll get there soon here as we slowly turn the page towards summer. But rate, review, subscribe, stick around on VSiN, the Sports Betting Network.
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0: Donald Jensen, and you make it on time when you're supposed to be doing the show, and here you are. How was the weekend? Did you get in super early or late last night, depending on your perspective?
1: Worked out much better than it looked, man. For those watching us from the Sunshine State down in Florida, weird to say, Dave, they've been in a drought here this spring. Yeah. And I don't know if God was crying happy tears as I flew in there to Gainesville Regional, because it was rain on Friday. It was rain Saturday. Fortunately, we got a window early yesterday, 10 a.m. first pitch. A lot of fun doing the game with Victor Rojas there on ESPN. So, Florida series winner, a big one, because that pretty much solidifies a regional host for them. But a lot on this weekend in college baseball, buddy. I know we'll be tackling it in earnest here the next couple of weeks. But what a weekend in sports. Holy hell. It was a lot of fun. It was a lot of fun watching on the plane on Saturday, and then yesterday watching some hockey and basketball. Massive, massive implications across the playoff landscape.
0: Yeah, UFC 328 delivered with the two title fights, incredible title fights on Saturday night. Great golf over the weekend. Hockey, basketball. We got Pete Jensen here to break it down for us a little bit later on this morning here. Talk all things NHL. Zachary Cohen, of course, our fine senior editor at VSiN, to talk some NBA. And the Should Have Bet More podcast. Hopefully you're listening to the Should Have Bet More podcast this morning on SiriusXM Channel 158 before you woke up with us here on FanDuel Sports Network. So we've got Will joining the program today. But let's talk about the association and maybe some rain in the parade of Philadelphia. That's next right here in our highlights and headlines.
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0: Joel Embiid was back. Didn't really matter. As the, 144 points for the Knicks. What is it about the way that the Knicks have closed out these series here against the ATL and now against Philadelphia, where they just drop as many as they want? If you had the over, I think the Knicks are trying to get it by themselves here, 213.5, with this demolition 30-point victory in Philly. Kind of joked about it all week while leading up to the games in Philly that it'd be a home crowd for the Knicks. It did feel like that, Jensen, if you're watching there at home. So how about New York moving on now to the Eastern Conference Finals?
1: Yeah, remarkable, right? And I don't know if a lot of us saw it coming this way. And credit where it's due is that when you've got the opportunity to put a team away, don't give them hope, right? And, you know, we watched it happen with Carolina against Philadelphia on the ice. We've now seen it with the Knicks do it against the 76ers. And I think the remarkable part, as we look back, is with the convincing nature of which Philadelphia dispatched of Boston. I felt they were the team with the head of steam. But this might be the most efficient series that the Knicks have played, at least in this postseason, but maybe in the last handful of years that they have been in the second season. They will probably be the rightful favorite in the Eastern Conference Final. They've got a nice amount of time off here to get right. That is great news for OG Anunoby. And so if you are a Pistons or Cavaliers fan, beware. New York is hitting on all cylinders. And maybe the best thing is that they're going to have this little bit of time off. Maybe that trips them up a little bit. But, boy, do they look like a force here in the Eastern Conference for sure.
0: They are odds on to win the East without knowing who the opponent's going to be. Minus $1.67 right now, of course. Detroit with that 2-1 lead. They are the second betting choice at just about 210. Cavaliers over 750 right now to win the East. That's interesting here with home court still to be decided here in the second round for the Pistons and the Cavaliers. How about the T-Wolves? 114-109. Wembanyama got a little bit, shall we say, perturbed with some swinging elbows here and gets ejected in this game late. Jensen, feels like we got a series all of a sudden in the land of a thousand lakes.
1: Our intrigue certainly is now what are potentially the repercussions here after that flagrant two there for Wemby. And, you know, if it is at least a game suspension, then that is massive as far as where the series is now. A couple of things to keep in mind. I think that when you look at the physicality of the NBA playoffs in general, there have been those handful of series where you're like, oof, you know, you were kind of wary of maybe a younger team that isn't battle-tested. It's a lot of veterans there on that Timberwolves squad, Dave. I don't think they were going to be intimidated by this opponent, period. I think they felt up for the fight regardless of where the health of Anthony Edwards was. How much of a bonus, though, is it that Ant looks like Ant right now? And as we said at the beginning of the series, the crescendo of minutes, the usage,

0: Now you get the opportunity to really unleash the beast here. What theater we may have in Game 5 if Wemby potentially is suspended for that all-pivotal game.
1: To win the West, Minnesota is now 30-1. The Spurs are plus 270, the second betting choice, of course, behind OKC, the big favorite here, at almost 3-1, minus 280 here. The Lakers down 3-0. Oh, you want to get them? Get them about 250-1 right now to win the Western Conference. So it does feel like OKC will be waiting for as a 3-0 lead over the Lakers against the winner of San Antonio and Minnesota. Speaking of winning, how about the Wizards? They win the draft lottery here, and that means A.J. DeBonza, maybe from BYU, who's the overwhelming favorite right now to go number one. Maybe he's coming on down to D.C. here, Jensen. So the lottery balls go to the way of our guys in D.C.
0: I know the daily email from Bill A.D., our great friend Zachary Cohen. Be great to catch up with him today and his thoughts on where maybe a blockbuster from the Utah Jazz moving up to that number one spot to get A.J. DeBonza because of the ties to BYU and how much the Jazz franchise, boy, they want that continuity, and boy, that fan base would embrace him like no other. Either way, your top three teams in this draft, Washington, Utah, and Memphis, as it stands right now, feels like you're getting a premium player, man. It feels like you get a foothold as to what your future will look like and who you can build around. Outside of that, we'll see kind of where the different moves and the trade. This might be the most fluid top five, Dave, just depending on where certain organizations value some of these top prospects. So here's your resounding thing. There is a potential, Dave, that the top 10 picks could all be freshmen. Think of that.
1: Ooh.
0: The top 10, not just the top five, all 10 have the potential to be freshmen as far as draft picks. So a long way to go until we get this NBA draft, but already some theater perhaps in the making here for what will happen there at number one.
1: It'll be fascinating for D.C. because if the Wizards see DeBonza as the number one guy, then clearly they can stand pat right there and get their guy. If they don't, and yet he's the consensus number one, that does create certainly some trade options here if you're the boys in D.C. to figure out what they want to do if they've got another guy on the radar. That'll be interesting to see as they now have the number one pick coming up in this summer's draft. All right, let's get to the night on ice. And again, Pete Jensen is going to join us a little bit later on in this program and break it all down. How about the Ducks with the 4-3 winner last night against VGK? They draw even after really laying a dud in Game 3. They come back strong in Game 4. And, man, if you were watching the Bell Center last night, kind of felt for my guys there in Buffalo because they ran into a juggernaut last night in Isle-Bretton with a 2-1 lead here. Both games, by the way, going over 6-2 the final in Montreal and 4-3 the final in Anaheim.
0: I got to see that over myself on the plane last night in the Bell Center. You said it perfectly. What an environment. Jakub Dovish now really been able to stand up here, and especially in Game 3. But I think you talk about physicality in the NBA. I mean, you got Dovish getting trucked there for a power play, and Montreal responds in kind. You could tell they took the momentum right there in that second period, and then they put it literally on ice. There to win 6-2. How about my Ducks? How about my Ducks here? Okay, we're alive, baby. We got a chance. And now you get an opportunity to try and get that home ice advantage back if you can get moving day in Vegas for Game 5. But a minute left, Dave. The over does hit, so you under 6.5 players. We do apologize. But, man, thrilling win here to get the series equalizer for Anaheim.
1: Apparently, Norway is a much bigger country than I thought. I thought it was just about Victor Hovland on the PGA Tour. But no, step aside, Vic. How about Christopher Reitzand? He gets his first career PGA Tour victory, and it comes in an elevated event. At Jensen, he was really impressive down the stretch at the Truist, had a big par save on 16, and guys like Alex Fitzpatrick and Ricky Fowler, they're kind of breathing down his neck there. And he did not stutter on the green mile, while other guys did, like Fitzpatrick with a double at 17, Ricky bogeyed 18, and it's Reitan who's able to tame the green mile at the end. And how about that? Your first win is a signature event. That feels like a life changer for this young man from Norway.
0: 3.6 million. We'll certainly do that. And congrats to him. Also, congrats to everyone who tailed our Bet the Build. Nice big cash on DraftKings with that lineup. Nikolai Højgaard, our top guy there. Tommy Fleetwood was great for us, a top 20 and top 10 cash. How about Alex Smalley, too? He needed the last two rounds, Dave, but he responded in kind, gets to a tie for 17th. That cash is a nice plus 158 for the top 20. I know you had some great tickets, but all the crescendo to Aronimink this week, buddy. Cannot wait for the PGA Championship breakdown. A full week of plays ahead and some handicapping as well.
1: All week for the second major of the year. We can't wait for that outside of Philadelphia. And how about this? Rejoice if you're a football head. Who's not? Schedule release. It feels like a party, Jensen. It's going to be released on Thursday night. So we'll do some guesses as to what we think we might see here, say, for the defending champs and beyond. But, Jensen, finally, after the drip, drip, drip, drip, drip, it all the faucet gets open on Thursday night.
0: You get that. And then real football, Dave, the World Cup, a month from today. We get football of the world's game underway, too. A lot of pool play breakdowns coming here in the next handful of weeks.
1: A lot of soccer, a lot of American football. We got it all for you. Coming back, let's talk some basketball here with the Knicks. Can they really win the NBA championship? That's next right here at Beeson by the Books.
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1: Week to the VSiN by the Books on this Monday morning here. As we get later on in the week, we're going to get closer and closer to find out who the Knicks will be playing in the Eastern Conference Finals. But that won't be decided potentially for a while here, Jensen. So all of a sudden, The Knicks wrap up a sweep in Philadelphia, 144-114 is the final in game four yesterday. And again, it could be a lengthy delay now for New York going forward, which I guess could be an impediment, but OG Anunoby gives him more time to get healthy. And you're looking at what the Knicks have accomplished. And odds-on favorites now to win the East without knowing the opponent, whether that's Detroit, who would have home court, or Cleveland, and the Knicks would have home court advantage in that matchup against the Cavaliers. But, Jensen, the way they're playing, and to do this some of this without OG in Philadelphia, I mean, 144 points is still 144. So I look at that, and it's astounding, I think, what they accomplished over the weekend here, not beating Philadelphia, but the manner in which they beat Philadelphia that did have Embiid for games 3 and 4 at home.
0: Look like a defeated team as far as Philly goes, and I think you just have to look more towards the Knicks side of the efficiency. The first halves, the last couple of games, have been just utter clinics as far as shooting percentage, as far as those halftime leads. I think the Knicks are in this spot, too, because mentally they took advantage also in that game one scenario where it was well chronicled that Philly coming off the emotional win in game seven against Boston, the quick turnaround. But overall, just a very one-sided series. And sometimes you just have to call it the way it is, Dave. This is utter dominance and no two ways about it here. So credit to New York. As far as betting goes, the Knicks now 7-3 against the number in the playoffs. Whether they've been short, you know, dogs there and winning outright or covering some bigger numbers, something to keep in mind as you move forward looking at either Detroit or Cleveland, because the Pistons entering tonight 5-5 against the number, Cleveland 4-6. And so if we're kind of looking ahead, and I know this will be something that you and I look at in earnest, is do we have the rest versus rust depending on how long this series between the Cavs and the Pistons go? And then does it really matter matchup-wise? I think it does personally, and I've told you my reservations about the Cavaliers and their lack of physical ability to hang with teams. If the Knicks get a healthy OG Anunoby, I think they absolutely want Cleveland in the next round because I think they can push them around. They already know what the past recent postseason history is with them. But, buddy, I don't know about you. I feel really good about my Knicks 16-1 NBA Finals future. I am keeping my fingers crossed that it's a win-win. If the Pistons move on, I got the 50-1 there, and we'll let it ride. But if Cleveland moves on, they're going to be a series dog, and we'll have a chance to monetize either way.
1: Okay, I get a lot of flack for some of my fandoms, right? The Cowboys haven't won a Super Bowl since 1995. The New York Mets have not won a World Series since 1986. Hey, all you Yankee fans out there, you guys haven't won anything since 2009, so it's not like yesterday either. Jensen, you know the last time the Knicks won a World Championship?
0: It's been a while.
1: 1973. For a marquee, right? 1973. For the Knicks, this is New York. This is it. Just me. You're supposed to win all the time. 73, Jensen. They're now 6-1 to win that first world championship since 1973. Willis Reed and the guys there. Is there any value in that number at 6-1? Look, OKC's odds on favorite here to win this year, as we would expect them to be, at almost 2-1, about $1.75 here in the marketplace. Is there any value in the Knicks at 6-1? Because remember, you could have got them about 5-1 to win the East, and now they're 6-1 here at this juncture, potentially win the title for the first time in forever.
0: I mean, it could be. Not a number I'm interested in, but I think what you look at is more of a series rollover. And depending on where we are now with either opponent, it's still going to be a decent price as far as that goes. On the flip side, was still some things to attend to, Dave, when you look at that Spurs and Timberwolves series. And I know if we're looking at New York and whether it is Detroit or Cleveland, either of those teams would be an underdog to OKC. I would be intrigued, should the Spurs move on and get to the NBA Finals, what those series prices would be. I would assume that the Spurs would be a slight favorite over Detroit. I think they'd be a larger favorite over Cleveland. I don't know if you make them a favorite against the Knicks. And I think that is purely based on the market and futures and where people would be wanting to bet the Knicks to win it all. So no real interest for me personally. I would be very interested where you would be now if Wemby is suspended for Game 5. Market doesn't believe that at the moment, Dave, judging by where we've opened the Spurs as 9.5-point favorites tomorrow back home against Minnesota. Would it be the correct exercise in your mind that if you think there is a chance Wemby's not going to be eligible to play, you grab Minnesota now, and either way, you're kind of covered? Because I think we've learned at this point that with Wemby throwing the elbow, you can get to him. The emotions boiled over. It happened, and Minnesota took advantage. Do you just grab the 9.5 now? Because if news does break, we know that number's going to plummet.
1: Yeah, and here's the thing I would do. Would I make that bet independent of the possible suspension of Wemby? And if the answer is yes, then take it. Because then you get the double chance that he doesn't get to play and that he does get suspended. I would say this. He is one of the golden children right now of the NBA, right? This is Victor Wembanyama. This is a star not just for today but for the future, and the NBA is hoping for the next 15 years, right? So would there be a little, hey, let's just give him a stern warning like in UFC, right? You get a couple free shots here, and then we're going to finally take away a point. It feels like that for Wemby, they might say, hey, big fella, that's enough of that. We went through this with Shaquille O'Neal and some other guys here that were just as big as you with some smaller guys around you here. You got to watch those bows. We're going to give you a stern warning here, but we won't suspend you for a game. But, look, there's the outside chance they could still do that. So I'd grab the 9.5 if you like the T-Wolves anyway, independent of that possibility. And then all of a sudden, if he does get suspended for the game, where's that number go? 4.5? You could get 5-6 points potentially in pocket if Wemby is ineligible. But I'd be surprised if the league doesn't say, hey, let's figure out a way on Tuesday night to get all the eyeballs on Wemby back in San Antonio for a pivotal Game 5. Back to the Knicks for a second here with that 6-1. Because let's just say all of a sudden it is the Spurs that get through, and then the Spurs somehow beat OKC. Well, San Antonio could still be a favorite over New York, but it certainly wouldn't be a 6-1 betting favorite, right? It could be a 2-1 or $1.50 somewhere in that price point. So if you do think that there's a potential pitfall for OKC in the finals, whether that's San Antonio, you would think that's a more logical choice, or Minnesota, you're really going to be getting a better number. But again, the Knicks still have to do their due diligence, whether it's an underdog, quote-unquote, with going on the road against Detroit or having home court against Cleveland. That would be interesting if it was San Antonio there, though, or Minnesota that somehow came out of the other side. I don't think it'll be that scenario, but you could really get a good ticket if that was the case. For the Thunder, sitting there at $1.75 now to win the NBA title, and almost 3-1 here, about 280 to win the West. I mean, you're up 3-0. You're a 10.5-point favorite tonight against the Lakers. We just saw what the Knicks did. Don't play with your food, right? You go out there and just sweep them away just like the Knicks did to Philadelphia this weekend.
0: Yeah, I mean, as I'm seeing it right now, nothing but Thunder money, and you can understand why. 76% of bets, 75% of money, laying the 11. I am seeing some 10.5s available. FanDuel, mm-hmm. William Hill, DraftKings, BetRivers, and, of course, Circa having the Thunder there. Again, I asked this before, what we saw previously. Still not interested in investing hard-earned U.S. currency on a Laker team that feels just a bit warmer than what we saw with the Sixers yesterday. So good luck to you. You're braver than I if you want any piece of the Lakers, but it would be Thunder or pass for me.
1: Cavaliers tonight, 3.5-point favorites against the Detroit to even up that series in 2 games apiece. And I know we're all talking about the Knicks now, but, you know, if Cleveland can hold serve here at home, I mean, they still have to eventually get one in Detroit. They're plus 750 to win the East, Jensen. That's as good a number. Well, that's the best number you've had all year on Cleveland down 2-1.
0: I don't even think they should have won in the previous game, man. I mean, they gave everything back. It felt like this was Detroit going to come steamroll. So I think Cleveland very lucky to be able to win Game 3. What do they do tonight? Money-wise, it is kind of interesting. Bets are about even, but the money on the Cavs at this point, 58% to 42%. We shall track that throughout the morning. I don't know, man. I'm trying to take my heart out of it. I didn't like what I saw still even in a win in Game 3.
1: It's amazing. They've got all the veterans, all the guys that have been there, done that, Detroit first-timers, and yet it's Detroit that feels like the guys that keep putting the pressure on the Cavaliers here, 2-1. Let's talk some puck. Who's coming out of the East and West next right here on Beeson by the Books.
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1: 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Back alongside Jensen Lewis, Dave Ross here with you. Boy, I'm excited already looking at the numbers for the PGA Championship coming up Thursday at Aronimink outside of Philadelphia. And there are some ridiculous numbers. All the LIV guys, whether they still have a tour or not, they're going to be back. We're going to have Rex Hoggard on the program tomorrow from the Golf Channel. Cannot wait to catch up with Rex. Scottie Scheffler, short betting favorite, +330. We get it. Rory, 8-1. But Jensen, there are some generational families that could be fed with some of these numbers that I'm seeing out there for extreme long shots. And again, the long shots crew will have that covered for you as well when you listen to Wes and Matt Brown and Kelly Bidlin. But right now, let's talk some puck because we saw the equalizer last night in Anaheim. 2-2 now with VGK as they get that 4-3 win. They'll play game 5 back in Las Vegas on Tuesday. And by the way, the Avs and the Wild, 2-1 for Colorado, but Minnesota could hold serve tonight with a win. So out west, I know you've got to be licking your chops when you see Anaheim getting even at 2. Let's just forecast a little bit. If we get to 7, let's just say they split either way, and you get to a 7th game, and that would be obviously in Vegas. What would you be doing on that Anaheim ticket? Would you come back on the other side for a game 7?
0: Yeah, I'd probably just at least double my money from the investment to at least know that bottom line, I got something out of it. As it pertains to where the number is right now and for people just joining, so my Ducks to win the Stanley Cup ticket is 60-1. Right now they are 25-1, all knotted up, 2-2 in this series. So the idea would be in the Game 7 scenario, no matter what, I want to monetize and at least double my money from the investment, with an eye on, okay, we get to a Western Conference final, and, you know, hey, Colorado, it looked like they were going to steamroll the Wild there, and we'll talk about that game upcoming tonight later on. But it feels like Anaheim took a big punch, but then they landed a big punch, and I know what the score looks like. It looks closer than maybe what it really was. But if you look at kind of where this came down with the rookies, the youngster, for the Ducks and how they were able to not only get the early lead in the first period, but kind of kept trading some blows here. And then were able to get that big one there in the third period. I'm pretty excited about where those stall has been. And even with what Carter Hart did in game 3, this was much better on Anaheim's side. When they had advantages, they took part in being able to not only hit on a power play, but also find ways to continue that physicality in their home barn. All knotted up, my friend. Speed still there, but now they have to continue that in a big Game 5 moving day of this series.
1: By the way, Anaheim has now been shorted to 25-1 to win the Cup. So the numbers come way down here, obviously. Buffalo, now trailing 2-1. They're actually the second long shot to hoist the Lord Stanley's Cup at 20-1. That's by virtue of Montreal getting home ice and securing that with a win last night to take a 2-1 lead. Game 4 will be back in the Bell Center here. So Buffalo's going to have to win one now on the road in order to at least escape the Eastern Conference. Tonight, back out west, you mentioned Minnesota, rather, with that big win on Saturday, 5-1. They could even up the series with Colorado. Colorado's still the second betting choice behind Carolina right now to win Lord Stanley's Cup. They're about +$1.85 out there in the betting market here. But Minnesota, all of a sudden, could be that team at about 16-1 here. If they could even this up, again, they'd have to still win one in Colorado eventually with the Avs holding home ice. I would expect a better effort out of Colorado tonight. They are the betting favorite on the road tonight at minus $1.30.
0: That's where I would go. Nothing in pocket just yet, but that's exactly where I would be, and kind of that ability to get back up off the mat. And, you know, with the way that the Wild were, and it is a convincing 5-1 win there in game three, what changed? Well, obviously you limit the attack of Colorado. Kaprizov and Quinn Hughes doing what they do. The early lead, I think, was enough to kind of set the tone, but that Ryan Hartman power play goal about 4 minutes into the second period, it put it all to bed for me. So you get the early blitz in the first period. By that, I mean getting that early 2-0 lead. You have momentum on your side, but your stars were stars. Kaprizov was great. Hughes was awesome. Brock Favors is someone that deserves a lot of credit for how he has played in these playoffs, let alone tallying his fourth goal. But it all comes down to Matt Boldy for me. If you're the Wild, he's been one of the preeminent goal scorers in these playoffs. He's got 7 goals. I know it's an empty netter there to finish it off there in game three. But if you get Boldy and Kaprizov going early in the Excel Center, my oh my, how the topography of this series changes. Because then it's finally Colorado being staggered a bit, Dave, where they looked like an absolute freight train, especially how they handled their first series of these playoffs.
1: They're still odds on to win the West at minus $1.35 for Colorado. Minnesota's come back to life here at 7-1 as the third betting choice. Anaheim's at 8-1, and VGK just under $3, about plus +295. But what that shows me, really, like it is game to game. And by the way, if you did the zigzag theory in the Vegas and Anaheim series, you're winning money. I mean, look, it went Vegas, Anaheim, Vegas, Anaheim. So again, if you do the zigzag, it would be Vegas tonight at home ice as well. It hasn't exactly been that way. Obviously, when you get Carolina sweeping through Philadelphia as they did over the weekend, and they're now minus -240 to win the East without knowing the opponent. And again, Buffalo and Montreal now is starting to go back and forth a little bit. Remember, Buffalo that won game one, and it's Montreal that's won the last two. So if you're looking at Montreal right now, they're just about plus +330 in the marketplace to win the East. Jensen, this is a team I pegged before the playoffs began as you wanted to get a double digit, about 15-1 to win the East. That was Montreal. What about Buffalo now? Are we worried about the Sabres after what we've seen in the last two games?
0: I don't know. If you watched last night, again, you have to respect where home ice is home ice. And Montreal have been wanting an opportunity to be able to impose their will. They get it done. But I think it's the physicality of this series that had really illuminated itself last night. Yes, the Canadiens, a younger team, but they feel like they want to stand up to anybody. And they literally and figuratively did it with that resounding win. If you are Buffalo, there has to be a concerted effort to get an early lead so that you can kind of settle back into what you do well. Fascinating dynamic that I am excited to pick Pete Jensen's mind on of what he saw particularly yesterday. And if he were in that dressing room, what is the advice or the pieces of advice that he would give to a Sabres attack that if you let Jakub Dovish do what he did last night, you ain't winning this series. I can tell you that right now. That just feels as though you allow this goaltender to get into a big-time groove and you get him an early lead. It is going to feel like really having to climb a big mountain there for Buffalo. So they need to kind of get back and impose their will. I think from the first 5 minutes tomorrow when we get game four at the Bell Center and really find a way to get that early lead.
1: I mentioned how long it's been since the Knicks won a title or the Cowboys or the Mets picked your squads. When it comes to the Eastern Conference, and this is going to be a theme for Carolina now that they're in the Eastern Conference Finals, they have lost 15 consecutive games in the Eastern Conference Final. Jensen, I know this isn't this squad, right, per se, but when you have a history of not only not winning in the Eastern Conference, but not winning a game in the East, that feels like a bugaboo, an albatross kind of hanging around their neck right now if you're the Carolina Hurricanes. You want to at least win one early so you can kind of get that narrative put to bed. But boy, if you're Buffalo or Montreal at 8-1 or plus +330 to win the East, and you know that they know their shortcomings so far in the Eastern Conference, it's got to make you feel better. So look, if you want to take a stab and you're not really deterred by what you've seen the last two, Buffalo at 8-1 feels like a playable number to me. If you have nothing in pocket out there, that would feel like the type of number that I'd be interested in getting into. And again, maybe you can monetize that here if they can come back from 2-1 deficit right now against Montreal. But it is fascinating, the history. Doesn't mean it's going to necessarily manifest itself this year. But boy, it's not just been bad. It's been as bad as it gets when it's Carolina in the Eastern Conference Final. Okay, let's talk some Major League Baseball when we come back. What a sweep by the Milwaukee Brewers over the weekend at the hands of the New York Yankees. We'll discuss that and more next right here on Beast of Butterfield.
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1: continued Eastern by the Books on this Monday morning. Dave Ross, Jensen Lewis here with you, and it was a rough weekend for New York City baseball. Let's start with the Pinstripers on the road in Milwaukee. Baxter, bark twice if you're in Milwaukee. The Brewers trailed, Jensen, in the eighth inning in the last two games, and they won both of those games here, coming back against that Yankee bullpen. So they get the clean sweep. Very emotional. Bryce Terang with a walk-off yesterday to get it done on Mother's Day. And by the way, shout out to all the moms out there. I hope you had a wonderful weekend, and certainly my mom did yesterday as well, Jensen. But you see this sweep by the Brewers, and they kind of now vault back to where we thought they might be. And we talked about those teams that have been underperforming versus, say, their run differential. It feels like the Brewers kind of got off on the good foot here. But what do you say about the Yankee bullpen? Any concerns there with the way it went down in Milwaukee?
0: One of those stretches, right? They had been good, and all of a sudden you come into a team, as you mentioned, where the Brewers, as we talked about in the Daily Diamond last week, you know, when you look at expected win-loss, it's just a way to increase your filter on handicapping, whether it is day in and day out, week in and week out, a team performance. It felt like there was more in the tank, and by rights, there was. And to be able to complete it the way they did, Milwaukee has pitched. That's the one thing that they have done the last handful of years. You're going to be in every game. It was a matter of offensively, would there be enough there to support that pitching? This series, there was at the right time. And credit where it's due for not only a Brewer group that is, you talked about, plus 54 in the run differential now over the weekend. It is a pretty dynamic group, even with, you know, Trevor McGill having, you know, a setup role. Abner Uribe is your closer, but Aaron Ashby doesn't get enough credit for how vital he has been to their success. And he's kind of been a swing man. He's been a starter. He's been an opener. He's been a reliever. He's been a leverage guy. But when you look at the left-handed bats and the way Bellinger had been swinging it, Ben Rice, to limit the damage over the weekend and to get that sweep for yesterday, the comeback fashion they did. The Central has been not only a division where all five teams are over 500, but the Brewers, to follow up last year, Dave, I think that was the one thing we tried to focus on early in the year. When we got to this point in May, what would we learn about Milwaukee? Hard to go back and win 97 games the way you did last year. They're just getting some of their big pieces back. Jackson Churio back. You got Christian Yelich on the horizon. Not saying it's a time to buy a division future there, but the Cubs, we circled their pitching. Would they be able to kind of hold serve here while Boyd's injured, no Kate Horton rest of the year? What would they look like? If you want to buy a pitching staff, it's not a bad idea to buy a little stock in where the Brewers are, especially how they limited one of the top offenses in the big leagues over the weekend.
1: Marquee matchup over the weekend was the ATL in L.A. They take two out of three from the Dodgers. And by the way, the Braves have a nine-game lead now over three teams, and none of those teams are the Mets because they're in dead last in all of the big series. That's the Phillies, the Marlins, and the Nationals, if you can believe that, Jensen. So the Braves just get better. The Dodgers are now in a first-place tie with San Diego. And the interesting thing about the Padres, who split their four-game series over the weekend against the Cardinals, the Padres are not hitting. And yet, Jensen, here they are tied with the Dodgers atop the NL West. I mean, Machado is not hitting. Tatis has not hit for power at all since coming off the PED suspension. You can draw your own conclusions there. But, Jensen, when you look at that, how do you look at that division if you're the Dodgers, half full, half empty, that you're still deadlocked with San Diego at this juncture?
0: Well, I mean, it just a lot of it comes down to not at full strength yet for the Dodgers, and that's where we were at this point last year. They had dealt with injuries on both sides of the ball. We felt that this would be a mini or a potential National League Championship Series preview. It lived up to it, and Atlanta answered a lot of questions themselves about where they were without Ronald Acuna Jr. So credit where it's due. You had that top of the Braves lineup in Drake Baldwin, in Matt Olson, answering the call. I think you also take away from a Dodgers perspective that, hey, you know, we're sitting here with, you know, Mookie Betts hopefully coming back this week. Tyler Glasnow dealing with the lower back spasms. You got a host of guys in your bullpen that are hurt. And oh, by the way, we're still 8 games over .500 and tied atop the division. We said at the beginning of the year, they don't care about winning 110 games or 95 or what have you. It's about playing their best baseball with those handful of weeks left in September. Remember, it was a wild card team and also a Padre team that you thought, okay, they finally maybe last year had it. If they could get through that first round, then maybe they'd provide some resistance. They couldn't score in the postseason. Guess who scores in the postseason? The L.A. Dodgers. They're going to be fine.
1: Yep.
0: And so I think Atlanta takes stock in, we went to a hostile environment, we weren't fully loaded, and we were able to win a series. They'll take some stock out of that. They'll feel good about themselves. But I fully expect the way these two teams have played so far this year, we see a lot of them in October and deep into it should they not suffer any catastrophic injuries.
1: The Dodgers are minus 1,100 to win the NL West. The Padres are 11-1, conversely, the other way. So, again, you can win 1,100. You put 100 bucks out there on San Diego. That is interesting to me because, again, those odds with the longer shots with Arizona, I don't think we have any visions of grandeur here for your Giants and or Rockies backer. So that's interesting. The other team that's a huge favorite to win the division, and yet they're not in first place, it's the Yankees. They're minus 280. The Tampa Bay Rays are technically in first place this morning, Jensen, here in the AL East. You can get the Rays at about plus 360 as they take 2-3 over the weekend in their series with the Red Sox. What do you make of those numbers? Because you know I like the Yankees. I don't like them personally. I like them in the betting market here, the Yankees. And again, they vaulted up to almost a $3 betting favorite. And yet there's really no respect for the Rays in that betting market, yet they have a one-game lead at this juncture. Is that just, hey, it's because it's only a two-horse race at this juncture with the Blue Jays being 15-1 and the Orioles and Red Sox at 25-1, that we got to beat one team if you're back in the Yankees at minus 280, and that team is Tampa, and maybe we don't think that's sustainable.
0: No, it's still a long way to go here. That really doesn't matter to me. I think there's a lot still here to be decided on how the Yankees are with their offense outside of Rice and Bellinger and Judge. Anxious to see now what happens with Spencer Jones. They're going to get Giancarlo Stanton back here at some point, so they have to answer questions at the bottom of their lineup. As it pertains to the Rays, a particular matchup today, they're actually a dog here against the Jays, and was just kind of looking at some of the particulars here. It's Drew Rasmussen that's going to get the ball here tonight against Kevin Gausman, and it's usually not a spot where I'd want to go against Gausman when he's at home. It has been a fortress there at Rogers Center, and they have played very well behind him. But just looking at some of the betting splits here, and sometimes that's a better way to be able to differentiate. You're about 47% of bets on the Rays, but Dave, we're getting almost 70% of money. I kind of like where that's at right now. If you're taking an early look at an abbreviated slate, we'll have much more upcoming in the Daily Diamond. But not often you can pick on an ace and have your ace, actually, you know, the way Rasmussen has been. He was the opening day starter. Not often we get that kind of plus price on a first-place team on the road, and so that might be an advantageous spot here. If you're looking to take the Rays, that might be a spot I'm looking to attack here north of the border against Gausman and the Jays tonight.
1: It is fascinating to see where these numbers are going here. And by the way, the worst team, as I mentioned, in all Major League Baseball, not the NL East, it's the Metropolitans. 10 games under .500 here. Somehow they win one game in Arizona. Jensen, this team just flat out cannot hit. Right now they are an unders dream. If you're waking up in Queens this morning and you're Steve Cohen and you're David Stearns, what do you do with this ball club? Because, Jensen, there's so much baseball to be played. You've only played 40 games, and yet you've lost 25 of them. It's pretty hard to comprehend for the payroll they spent this offseason.
0: Yeah, and again, speaking of health, they're still trying to get healthy. I'll tell you who's getting healthy, though. The Philadelphia Phillies, and I know it's the Rockies, but the Rockies have actually been better, and their pitching metrics have been better. The Phillies, to do what they did, I think speaks volumes about the veteran nature of that group. I was telling you, if I were to hitch my wagon between the Mets or the Phillies in the futures market, and we talked about this last week, if you're looking for a last-place team, at a make the playoffs price. I would back Philadelphia. I think they showed me something over the weekend. I don't want to take anything away from Colorado because they are much better than where they've been. But I think offensively, to get Alec Bohm going, Kyle Schwarber starting to swing. Remember, May is Schwarber's month. And so that offense is giving me some hope now, getting all the assets from that pitching side starting to go as well.
1: Phillies are the second betting choice to run down the Braves. They are 6-1. The Mets, 18-1. Don't play that number. When we come back, let's talk much more about what we saw at the NBA and the NHL. Pete Jensen is going to join us in hour number two, straight ahead right here on VSiN by the Book.
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of the hour. It is VSiN by the books. Dave Ross right here at the Mint Gaming Hall, Franklin, Kentucky. Our closer, Jensen Lewis, back home in Cleveland, Ohio. Pete Jensen is going to join us a little bit later on this hour, talking all things Stanley Cup playoffs.

0: We will be the first, if it happens in our show, to get those numbers out.
1: Only one we have on the board, Rams, Niners, of course, there down under. Rams laying 2.5 against the 49ers, total of 48.5. Money line price, Rams the favorite at -$1.48. 49ers plus $1.24 on the comeback. If you want to get in right now for the first game that's posted, you have one NFL game to bet. But now we know at least a second matchup here with that Sunday night football. It's going to be a dandy. Of course, you knew that they were going to feature John Harbaugh and company. That'll be a good one for sure. And you and I obviously will be diving into that one here later on today.
0: Feels a little odd that Eli Manning won't be the quarterback of that game. Cowboys and Giants is kind of a tradition. Feels like a lot of, from yesteryear here playing to kick off the year. They're going to do it again starting off this year, September 13th. But let's get back to the NHL and the NBA with our highlights and headlines.
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0: Speaking of New York, but this is really New York in the city, the Knicks, Madison Square Garden, didn't need the Garden last night. They went up to Philadelphia up by 95 and took care of the 76ers. They beat them by 30, and they scored 144 points in the process. Wow. And the T-Wolves, it got physical late, and Wemby had to get ejected for swinging some bows. And it's Minnesota tying up that series at 2 games apiece. First to the Knicks. Jensen, they almost got the over by themselves with 144 points. Never really in doubt. Now, they have a long wait to figure out if it's going to be Detroit or Cleveland in the Eastern Conference Final. But the Knicks have vaulted to 6-1 in the betting market to win the NBA championship.
1: Yep, a very dominant series sweep. And, boy, Philly, you want to talk about not good, not good. That was also the Flyers getting swept. Now the Sixers getting swept. Let's hope the Phillies have a little bit of resistance here for the duration of the baseball season. Looking ahead, though, tonight, you know, critical game if you're a Cavaliers fan, because I think you've got to find a way to be better. I know you won game three. Still not convinced that they were as good as they showed, but I am very anxious to see what happens there. But I would believe if you are the Knicks fan, you are hoping that it's Cleveland, because I think the physicality of Detroit will be able to offset what the efficiency has been scoring-wise, because the Knicks have been a freight train offensively, Dave, and leaving absolutely no doubt in that convincing Game 4 sweep yesterday.
0: I think a lot of us in the regular season of the NBA go, where's the effort? Well, the effort has been there for New York so far through the first 2 rounds of the series, and their head coach, Mike Brown, talked about said effort in the sweep of the Sixers.
3: It's just a heck of a game by our guys. Their focus, their attention to detail, while bringing energy and effort, not just tonight, but throughout the course of the series, was at a pretty high level. Closeout games are the hardest games to play because the level of desperation from the other team, especially when you're on the road and you factor in your opponent's home crowd. So, I mean, I give our guys a lot of credit.
0: By the way, the Knicks have vaulted to $1.65 betting favorite, odds on, to win the Eastern Conference, not knowing if it's going to be Detroit or Cleveland. We know that the Wizards will have the first pick in the NBA draft after winning the lottery yesterday. A.J. DeBanza out of BYU is the kind of presumptive choice to be the number one pick. We'll find out if that's the case here. But he is, in the betting market, at least a big favorite to go number one overall. But, Jensen, this gives the Wizards a lot of keys if they wanted to move on. If they don't see A.J. as the guy, there are a lot of other guys that could be the guy. So that'll be interesting to see there if they decide to stand pat and take the BYU star or look elsewhere and trade down.
1: Or just consider other guys. Darren Peterson, of course, a lot of run from the Kansas, shooting guard. And, you know, we looked a lot at Darius Aycup Jr. Out of Arkansas, saying, like, if you want one man in the NCAA tournament and you've got him on your team, you feel like he can beat anybody. So the theme is, Dave, it's going to be freshmen, and more freshmen when we finally get to draft day there for the NBA. Very excited to catch up with Zachary Cohen, because I know he'll have a pulse on what would Utah be willing to do to move up to one to try and keep that Utah connection. Of course, AJ DeBanza there from BYU. So anxious his thoughts on that, but also what we're looking at from a plethora of impact backcourt influx.

0: and young, talented guards that are going to be joining the NBA here this summer.
1: And that's where I was getting at, boy. If you feel like they're going to offer you a king's ransom for AJ, and you could slip down to two and get the guy you really want, I could see that playing out for Washington. That, again, unless they think that A.J. DeBonta is just the guy they've got to have with the number one pick in the NBA draft. To the Night on Ice, again, Pete Jensen's going to join us a little bit later on this hour to talk more about it. But the Ducks do draw even last night with a 4-3 win over VGK. That game goes over. And how about Montreal? 4-2 lead going into the third, and never in doubt, two more in the third to win 6-2 easily, soaring over that total as well. They take a 2-1 lead over Buffalo. So the odds are on the move here. Anaheim might still be the extreme long shot here at 25-1 to win the Cup. But I'll tell you this, they've got a real good shot here now, even at 2, to potentially get out of this second round into the Western Conference Final.
0: Yeah, I agree. Selfishly, I'm very happy that it's even now, because it allows me at least 24 hours to decide how I want to attack it from a monetization standpoint. Again, I have a 60-1 future on the Ducks to win the Cup. Don't necessarily want to start, you know, chopping that up until I'm really forced into a corner here. But I think the opportunity now to go back to Vegas with a head of steam. Again, if you're going to win a game, I'd rather you win that game 4 to equalize than lose it having to go back to your enemy barn there. So, like what I saw, one play already, Dave. I know we talked a little Avalanche rebound after they got kind of, it stuck to them there by the Wild, 5-1 in game 3. I did get to the Avalanche on the money line, minus $1.30 again, the lone game for the Stanley Cup playoffs tonight, as a chance to take a 3-1 lead. I think we see much more of game 1, game 2, Colorado, later tonight at 8:10 Eastern. So on the money line, officially in pocket, Avalanche minus $1.30 for me.
1: As a $4 betting favorite here over the Wild in this series, they're still the favorites, obviously, to get out of the West. But Anaheim right now, back to that series here, they are plus $1.35 against VGK, minus $1.65 here on the Golden Knights, who still do have home ice, but it's all tied up at 2. Now that becomes a best of 3 going forward. How about Norway? Stand up. It's always been Victor Hovland, and that's about it when it comes to the PGA Tour. Christopher Reitan gets his first ever PGA Tour victory. Very impressive. Down the stretch, they call it the Green Mile because it's just one of the longest stretches in golf, 16, 17, and 18, there at Quail Hollow, and he tamed that Green Mile with no problems whatsoever. So Reitan, with a multiple-shot victory here, almost made birdie on 18 and tap in par for the win, and had another stroke to play with here, Jensen. So very impressive. You know, some of the bigger names this weekend, Rory had a really bad Saturday, good Sunday to back it up. My guy Ludvig Åberg cashed a lot of tickets for me again, but doesn't get home in the winner's circle. Really good day yesterday. We're all getting ready for Ronimick this weekend at the PGA Championship. I wonder if we'll still remember this elevated tour event victory for Christopher Reitan, because we're all focused now on the PGA. But we should remember this in the short term. That's a pretty impressive victory against, quote-unquote, the best field in golf that did not have Scottie Scheffler.
0: 3.6 million reasons why Christopher will remember that one. No way he will forget it. We are on to Aronimic, Newton Square, Pennsylvania. Excited to get the breakdown. Rex Hoggard in the program tomorrow to get us started there. A lot to like about where we are in the PGA Championship field. But, Dave, a lot to like. You mentioned off the top for people just joining us. We get another schedule leak here. Obviously, the full NFL schedule unloaded here on Thursday, but it will be your Cowboys, buddy. You get to stay up late and even a little more team no sleep on week number 1, Giants and Cowboys there on Sunday Night Football. Very excited to see what other leaks we get coming out here this morning.
1: I did add a wager over the weekend. Again, it's a little bit late for everybody to get on this same one that I had, because it involved the main event on Saturday night at UFC 328, where I went over on the total in the main event. We cashed that ticket there over 2.5. That was minus $1.30. And I did take that with Colorado to win the Stanley Cup at plus $1.80. And the Dallas Cowboys, with that schedule release here, game 1 on Sunday night against the Giants, September 13th, over 8.5 wins here, Jensen. So that'd be a really nice ticket, well over 20-1 here if we could get that one home. But again, a lot of swinging parts here, but one already in the book, so I need the Cowboys over 8.5 wins and the Avalanche to hoist Lord Stanley's Cup. They are the favorite to do so. Still got them at plus money after losing game 3 here to the Wild, 2-1. But with that schedule release on Thursday, Jensen, what are we looking for? We're going to guess here coming up a little bit later on who Seattle, maybe the possible week one schedule will be there for the reigning defendings. But we've already got the Rams out there in Brazil against San Francisco. That is 2.5 right now to the way of the Rams. And now with this leak about the Cowboys, what are you really looking for week one, number one?
0: I just hope they get the schedule right. It doesn't matter until then. They better get it right. And they again, we are excited because we were perfect on international games last year for Circa Millions, looking to defend that title again here in 2026.
1: Have to check the grass and the wind over there in Australia before we can make an educated guess at 2.5 right now to the way of the Rams over the 49ers. Who will it be for the reigning defendings? We'll break that down, that possible schedule for Seattle next right here on VSiN by the Book.
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1: 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Back alongside Jensen Lewis, Dave Ross here as we continue VSiN by the books. And, well, we know that the rabbit is out of the hat here for Sunday Night Football, week number one, September 13th. It will be not my team, not your team, America's team, the Dallas Cowboys, taking on the Giants in New Jersey, week one for John Harbaugh and company. So what that does here, Jensen, by process of elimination, if you're the reigning defendings in the Pacific Northwest, well, who are we going to play? Again, official release is going to come out on Thursday. But we can do some math because we're smart people here, Jensen. And you take the Cowboys off that potential list. You take the Giants off that potential list here for Seattle. And that gives you five options for week one. Would it be a divisional rivalry matchup with the Arizona Cardinals? How about the Bears, oh so close in the postseason just a year ago for Chicago? Hey, Andy Reid, Patrick Mahomes, heard of those guys. Normally pretty darn good for ratings in and of itself. The Chargers, I mean, that'd be interesting. You bring Jim Harbaugh in the Pacific Northwest and or the Patriots. Whole lot of talk about the Patriots that have nothing to do with football in the offseason pretty much here, Jensen. So if you are Roger Goodell and you're, you know, well, you're the NFL owners and you're setting the whole league schedule here, what do you think would be the week one matchup that would be the most interest and the most eyeballs for the league?
0: Well, let's go ahead and remove the Patriots because the league understands PR and the last thing they want mm-hmm. is to have Sunday Night Football week one and Mike Vrabel and the drama there involved in, you know, their marquee spot as far as primetime goes. That lends me to the Chicago Bears. I think it's the slam dunk pick. I think personally it's the right pick, and it would be that great contrast, right? You get two of the youngest and brightest head coaches in Ben Johnson and Mike McDonald. You get offense versus defense, the young gurus now of the sport, and you get the markets, right? You get the Chicagoland market, the Midwest. Not that we're all not going to be watching Sunday Night Football and also on the opening night here for the defending champs, but I think that makes the most sense. And for what it's worth, the momentum that the Bears had last year, I think the expectations will be sky high for Caleb Williams and crew. Why not, Dave? Let's make it nice and easy. It's a sweet spot. Knock it out, make it official, and let's get ready. Let's get a number posted, and let's start betting it.
1: Objection, Your Honor. I think if we're going to do Thursday Night Football, we're going to start off the league year here in Seattle to the victors, go to the spoils to get that inaugural game here on the Thursday night. Of course, the Cowboys and the Giants will be on the Sunday Night Football here in week number one. I think that it makes the most sense to bring in Andy Reid and Patrick Mahomes. Sam Darnold, you think you're the guy now? Seattle, you guys? No. It's still Mahomes. He doesn't get hurt last year. Blah, blah, blah. All those narratives. And, you can get, I'm sure Chris Collinsworth would just salivate over talking about Patrick Mahomes right now. So, like, to me, Andy Reid and you get Patrick Mahomes there on a Thursday night in Seattle to open up week number one. Jensen, that seems to make a lot of sense to me. I don't mind the Bears idea, by the way. Cardinals, it's just not sexy enough. I'm sorry, Arizona, right? I just can't see that scenario there. Chargers, hey, if we're going to go out of the division, then why not make it the Chiefs? I still think that it's almost like a Roy Jones Jr., you must have forgot scenario here for Kansas City. Don't forget about us. The league wants to put them back up where the league loves to have the Chiefs. I think Andy Reid, Patrick Mahomes in the Pacific Northwest on a Thursday night, what a way to kickstart the year. So I'm going to vote that it's going to be ultimately the Chiefs that get the assignment to go to Seattle in a cross, if you will, AFC-NFC matchup here, and a potential Super Bowl matchup that we could see in week number one. What do you think of that?
0: Oh, no, I don't like it, and that's okay. Oh. We're going to agree to disagree. I think you got to bring the flavor of the moment. I know that Kansas City has kind of been that run-through, if you will. They're going to have plenty of prime time. In a way, I think you want to take that opportunity with a group that's going to be highly talked about in the NFC. Who are the challengers in the NFC? Who are the teams outside of the division in the NFC West who are really well positioned? Why not begin that conversation and that narrative? Let's get the Collinsworth slide there for your boys and the Giants on Sunday Night Football. But let's also have an opportunity to kind of talk. Really outstanding offense, one of the best defenses. Let's get it head-to-head from week number one.
1: All right, like Ron Burgundy said in Anchorman, we'll have to agree to disagree. I'm going to go with the Chiefs in week number one. Jensen is going to go with the Bears in week number one. Again, the only things we know right now for certain, 49ers and Rams will be week number one in Melbourne, Australia. We know the Cowboys and the Collinsworth Slide on Sunday Night Football will be against the Giants here, week number one in the Meadowlands. So, Jensen, we mentioned that there are numbers up already for that game in Australia, and I kind of joked we'd have to figure out the turf situation there, the grass, and the winds. It is hard, though, ironically, to try to forecast, you know, stadiums. Like, let's say when you go to New York or New Jersey in the Meadowlands, and it's December, you know the swirling winds are going to be there. You know when you go to the Pacific Northwest, you might have to deal with some elements there with the rain. It is harder, I do believe, and you and I have done very well, ironically, for doing the international games here. Do you take any of that into a handicap this early, say, for a Niners-Rams game? Because it really is hard not knowing what that setting is going to be like in Melbourne.
0: Well, remember last year, ironically, it was the Niners that cost us in a divisional matchup against the Seahawks, right? And we were one of our week one plays. And I'm wondering some of the fallout because it's divisional games. How much will ownership really buy in? And maybe this year is a great case study because I would imagine from what we've heard that there could be a handful of overseas games that do involve divisional matchups. Let's face it, Dave, that is a big part of our handicap when we're looking at win totals, when we're looking at divisional prices. So once we start to get those matchups that trickle out and where they're positioned on the schedule, right? We always look for teams that are coming back from, let's say, Europe and, you know, they don't have a bye week. You know, is that a body clock spot? Is it where you're able to take the team that is still stateside? Honestly, let's take the Rams and the 49ers. What will that look like in their next week opponent, and who might that be? Also, another great scheduling spot to look at, Dave. Yes, it's for early in the year, but I think that's a great part about the NFL scheduling is once we see that, you can really identify spots that are tried and true, not only from a win percentage, but also when you get into these contest plays, I mean, think about survivor implications, especially when we get into the middle part of the international schedule. Those are things that you're going to have to use certain teams you may not want to, but the way that the schedule matches up, it might lead you to those certain selections.
1: Yeah, and that was part of the reason, if you remember last year in the program here, people, I was mentioning I didn't like the fact that Chiefs were losing that home game over there in Brazil. Like that is, to me, I can't believe the league does that. If I'm an owner, and I'm like, man, I lose a home game in L.A. at our stadium. Not, forget about just the revenue, but the competitive disadvantage you put the Rams in. Then you're going to play San Francisco in their place. And that seems like a tougher one to go here if you're the Rams. And you don't win that game like the Chiefs did not win that game against the Chargers last year. So keep that in mind. By the way, some other news and notes here. The Chargers, speaking of, did sign David Njoku to a one-year deal that's worth about $8 million there. Breece Hall was franchise tagged here by the Jets, 3 years, $43.5 million to stay with the Jets. And Bo Nix, that gruesome injury we saw at the end of the Buffalo Bills game. It's a shame he couldn't go in the AFC title game. But it looks like, according to all reports, full speed by training camp here, Jensen. You factor that in when you look at the Broncos, and people might have forgotten because the last play we saw, you know, it's the Broncos winning, but it's Bo Nix hobbling off the field. Little did we know we wouldn't see him again until this year after that gruesome injury.
0: I am very excited to see when and where the early AFC West matchups are because I think you and I will have a keen eye. You mentioned about Kansas City and maybe the rise back up. Chargers, Broncos, Kirk Cousins with the Raiders. It is a very intriguing early divisional scheduling idea of where you'll take those AFC West opponents.
1: And the full schedule release by the NFL is coming on Thursday night. We are back with By the Books. More of it right here on VSiN, the Sports Betting Network.
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9: By the books, right here on VSiN.
1: We continue VSiN by the books. Dave Ross, Jensen Lewis. Shout out to RDW. That is a DCowboy 777 on X. He said, FYI, Dave, Seattle will be opening up the season. It's on a Wednesday night this year. Remember, the NFL is actually going a day earlier, so whoever Seattle gets for that schedule release, it'll actually be on a Wednesday night, because the NFL eventually, Jensen, we'll play every day 365. We'll just get to that point somehow. They'll stretch the whole year, and we'll just play every single day. But that's going to be a Wednesday. The Australia game for the Rams and the Niners will be on Thursday. And we know Sunday Night Football right now will be the Cowboys and the Giants in week number one. But let's get back to Major League Baseball talk here. And again, we are seeing some shifting odds for the World Series now that we're getting towards the middle of May here. So let's discuss that in today's edition of the Daily Diamond. Isn't it ironic, Alanis Morissette, that the Dodgers opening day were plus 220 to win the World Series? And Jensen, yet, here they are tied for first place with San Diego, and the numbers have actually gotten shorter at plus $1.90. Look, I'm not advocating you should just take Dodger numbers before the year starts at 220, but it actually, ironically, would have been a better number than you can get today.
0: Shop around for your best price. They're plus 215 on DraftKings right now. And again, I would agree with where their numbers are at the moment. If we're looking for some value now of the changing numbers, and both positively and or negatively, there are a couple of spots. And let me start with a long shot. So I know that we look at the Pittsburgh Pirates in a couple of different ways. We mentioned it last week that this is a team that I had picked to make the playoffs as a wild card team. They are 50-1 right now to win the World Series. But Dave, as you look at some of the advanced metrics here, they are fourth right now as a pitching staff in pitching wins above replacement. Only the Phillies, the Dodgers, and the Yankees are better than they are right now. The Pittsburgh Pirates are sixth as a team in offensive wins above replacement. Only the Astros, Braves, Yankees, Dodgers, and Cubs are better than the Pittsburgh Pirates. Now, I don't know about you, but I'm not going to want to stare down the barrel of maybe a Paul Skenes in game one, a Bubba Chandler in game two, or a Mitch Keller, like however you want to look at it from a Pittsburgh Pirates pitching perspective. Say that five times fast. Maybe it is Braxton Ashcraft who they end up teaming with Paul Skenes. Either way, I think there needs to be some respect here on a very nice value long shot. And for what it's worth, Dave, we say this a lot when you're adding these futures. In the stock market, you look in a real-world perspective of, okay, at some point I'm going to want to sell this stock for a profit, right? If it gets to a point or it gets past of where you're like, boy, I didn't think it was even going that high. You want to monetize. You want to be able to take some of those earnings and put it in pocket. At 50-1, the Pittsburgh Pirates to win the World Series, I'm not advocating that they're going to win it, but I would certainly want some shares of the Pirates at that number with what they've shown me here as we enter the second full week of May. Dave, I can think of worse scenarios to be in just for perspective. The Mets are 55-1. Okay, the Red Sox are 50-1. And we obviously know that those teams overall right now are far worse than what the Pirates have done. So just from a standard value long shot perspective, I would love to have a little bit of a share of the Pirates at 50-1 to win it all.
1: Those who don't remember the past are condemned to repeat it. 2 years ago, not exactly at this time, a little bit later, the Metropolitans had drifted to 125-1 to win the World Series. And I took a couple pieces of the action there. But that team 2 years ago, if you remember, Jensen, could hit. Those teams had still Pete Alonso, a healthy Francisco Lindor. They had Brandon Nimmo's. They had up now the Starling Marte's. They had a professional lineup. They don't have that this year, and they're only 50-1. The Red Sox are the other team that's really drifted, as you mentioned, from 16-1 to 50-1. And even the Astros have drifted from 25-1 to 66-1. Out of teams like that, if you're looking to play those really just ridiculous prices from where they were at the beginning of the year, could the Astros be the only team I could interest you in that they still have a professional lineup and they still have a guy like Yordan Alvarez in the middle of the lineup? That if they could get enough pitching, because the Mets 2 years ago didn't have pitching. They had bats, and then they got pitching later on in the year. Is there any team that you look at and says, you know what, they do have enough here that maybe they could ride that hot wave, whether it's the starting arms or whether it's a professional hitting lineup?
0: I don't think I can back Houston because of the attrition to the pitching staff. And even if they do get healthier, I'm not going to say fully healthy because it just doesn't feel like that is synonymous with this Houston organization the last 3 to 4 years. Minus 34 in the run differential, not excited about it. One of the more disappointing teams for me, Dave, is the Orioles. That team ahead of them right there at 45-1 on our graphics is a minus 41 differential. They're 10-11 at home. They have been a sieve from a pitching standpoint, and I just didn't see that early on. Now, the gift that keeps on giving here in the American League in 2026, you mentioned the Astros. They and the Angels are tied for the worst record in the league. They're only 3.5 games out of a playoff spot. Why is that, Dave? Well, you can count on one hand how many teams are above 500 in the American League. The Rays, the Yankees, and the Athletics, just like we all thought. So it is really an underachieving league, and it muddies the water a bit more on what do you trust? What do you believe? I told you last week, and I'll repeat it again. Seattle is a team that I trust, and not much of a differential in their preseason World Series odds at 13-1. They're 12-1 in a lot of places right now. If you're looking for a team that is really underachieved, then I think the Mariners to this point, yes, they have, but they're built for the long haul, and that would be a double-digit World Series future if you haven't invested yet. That feels like if you're going to play towards the top of the board in the American League with all the parity, and yes, the Yankees and the Rays are out to great starts, but I would look more towards that organization for what they have internally, the depth of power pitching, the swing and miss, the power. I mean, this is all with Cal Raleigh still struggling mightily, Dave. So that feels in an American League where even I am still sitting back and wondering, what do I believe? What do I not believe? That would be the team that if I had to, if you had to force me to a spot that's towards the top of the board, I think Seattle is still where I would invest my money.
1: Let's stay out west, but go to the senior circuit. And I want to talk more about the Padres, who are, as we wake up today, still in a share of first place here with the Dodgers. Okay. And normally you go, well, if you like the Padres, just take them to win the pennant at the longer number of 18-1 versus 11-1 to win the division. But the reason why I'd push back on that is I think the Padres have shown us that they can't win the pennant unless they win the division, because I don't know that they're good enough to get through three rounds of postseason baseball with their lack of offense. We talked about Manny Machado, who's just not hitting. And we talk about what's happened all of a sudden to Fernando Tatis Jr., who has just zero power anymore. And again, draw your own conclusions if you will. But to me, if I back the Padres, I think I could only back them for the division because I don't think they can win three series in the second season here unless they win the NL West. So I'd rather play the shorter number at 11-1 versus 18-1 because they've proven to me, like they did in Chicago last year, they're just not good enough to go on the road in the postseason and score enough runs. Do you see it the same way?
0: I understand your trepidation offensively. Right now, 19th in Big League Baseball for offensive wins above replacement. Dave, I would harken back, though, to my bullpen days and tell you that what wins in the postseason? Bullpens. And San Diego, when fully healthy, will have, barring some major moves of the trade deadline, at least right now, if you were to invest today, San Diego, I still think, has the best overall bullpen when healthy. They are seventh right now as a staff in pitching wins above replacement. Your Mets ahead of them in sixth. And then Milwaukee, Pittsburgh, Philadelphia, the Dodgers, and the Yankees, the only teams ahead of them as far as the overall staff complexions are concerned. I had invested in them last week in the Padres. I still feel that that's a spot you can get to. They were 20-1 to win the National League just a week ago. Not much has really changed as far as that's concerned. In fact, they've been shorted a little bit in DraftKings markets at 18-1. So always looking for bullpen prowess. When you're in a World Series or even a pennant future market, you must always factor that in. And so that's why the Padres think we'll still have staying power for me.
1: And that's why it's ironic with the Metropolitans being 30-1 to win the pennant. They can actually pitch. The pitching's been really good for New York. It's the offense looks like a triple-A offense right now. It does not look like a professional lineup that they're rolling out there with Carlos Mendoza each and every night. The Padres, they got the names. They just don't have the numbers to go with it. Pete Jensen, Talk as a Puck, next right here on VSiN by the Books.
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1: We continue VSiN by the Books. It is Dave Ross and Jensen Willis here on this Monday morning edition. And Jensen, always look forward to our conversations with Pete Jensen, senior fantasy editor at NHL.com. Joins us now in the Progressive Guest Line. Give him a follow on X at NHL Jensen. And Pete, can we exhale at all in the Stanley Cup playoffs as to where we are now? Kind of get our collective breath here and kind of reset. We've got one team with Carolina that's already moved on, but 7 others still alive here to move on into their respective Eastern and Western Conference finals. How do you assess where we are overall in the Stanley Cup playoffs?
36: I mean, you said it. The only team that can exhale a little bit is the Hurricanes because they're 8-0. Freddie Anderson's rolling. They've gotten some nice contributions from that Stankoven, Taylor Hall, Jackson, Blake line all postseason long. It's taken a lot of pressure off of their top guys throughout the lineup who have been a bit snake bitten over the years, the later we go in these postseason rounds. So Carolina's sitting pretty. On the other side, you look at two teams that won their game ones, Colorado and, of course, Buffalo, and those series seem to be flipped a switch. All of a sudden, it feels like the other one is gaining momentum, and there's not much that they were able to do about it. So feel a little bit better about Colorado than Buffalo right now, but excited to get to all of this with you guys.
0: Very good, Pete. Let's start here tonight. Lone game. We have Avalanche Wild. Avs still lead the series 2-1, but more, it was a very outstanding offensive performance by Minnesota, and their stars were stars, right? Kaprizov, Hughes, Matt Boldy. I know the empty netter to make his seventh of the playoffs. Keys for you tonight. The Wild even this series because blank, or the Avs take a quote-unquote commanding 3-1 lead because why?
36: That's a good question. I mean, for the Avs, we saw it last year, too. I mean, it's interesting they had to change goalies to Blackwood. Blackwood was the guy who was playing last postseason. And early in the series against Dallas last year, he was getting peppered from high-danger chances. And that's something that worries me from what I saw in Game 3. The Minnesota Wild have so much offensive firepower. They got all these different guys. They have five different players this postseason who are a point per game or better: Kaprizov, Quinn Hughes, Boldy, Brock Faber, defenseman, and Matt Zuccarello. So they come at you in so many different ways that Colorado really has to buckle down and protect its goaltender. For Minnesota, if they get power play opportunities, they have all the tools to be able to capitalize on those. If Minnesota wins, I see them taking advantage of special teams play in that way, like I said. And then whether it's Wedgwood or Blackwood for the Avs, they got to protect these guys. It's not about Cale Makar scoring goals and Devon Taves with all these points. It's about all three defense pairs protecting their goaltender that had allowed them in the regular season to be the best team in the NHL in terms of team save percentage. You've seen already this series, they've cracked the code, Minnesota Wild, right? Even when they lost Game 2, they outshot the Avs. Game 1, they scored 6 goals. Same deal in game number 3. They've cracked the code of the Avalanche defense, and it's up to Jared Bednar to adjust things now.
1: Well, that's interesting, Pete, because the total is sitting at 6.5 tonight. Are you suggesting for Colorado to win, it's actually defense? It's in front of the netminder. It's limiting the scoring chances for the Wild. And as you mentioned, it feels, I don't know if you're slowing down that Minnesota offense. Is it a fight fire with fire for the Avalanche, or do you really think a lower scoring game would behoove Colorado?
36: I do think it would benefit Colorado, but I could see the Avs winning in the other way too, either come from behind fashion or one of these track meet type games. I think you're going to see a lot of variation in this series. You might see when push comes to shove, like one of these elimination games one way or another, buckle down type game, 3-2 type game. But I could also see one of these games getting really out of hand again. So for Colorado, certainly looking at some of these other guys to step up. When I look big picture and I see Gabriel Landeskog second on the Avalanche in points this postseason, that's great for him, but he's a veteran and coming off major injuries. Like, I'm expecting more in some of these make or break games from Martin Nietzsche and Nazem Kadri and some of these real top flight scorers on the team that were brought in to be impact players. And so far this season, they both were, but those are two guys I would look out for in the props market who have certainly more to give over the course of the series with Nietzsche and Kadri.
0: All right, Anaheim and Vegas. We finally got the high scoring affairs we were looking for, Pete. Game 1 and Game 2 left a lot to be desired. Identical 3-1 victories for both sides, and then VGK out in force there at the Honda Center in Game 3, 6-2 winner. Ducks get that late goal to push it to an over 6.5, winning 4-3. Okay, moving day in the series tomorrow with Game 5 back in Vegas. Takeaways for you now from what we've seen with four games under our belt, and I think for me a momentous victory for Anaheim, not only in their home barn to come level, but now getting to go back to the road feeling much better about themselves than getting blown out in Game 3.
36: Oh, yeah, definitely. I mean, we've seen teams play well in Vegas this year on the road. We saw Utah give the Golden Knights everything they could handle. And now my prediction in this series was Vegas in seven. I knew that Anaheim would come at them in many different ways with these different lines, combination of youth and veterans. Of course, the top guys all year for Anaheim have been Leo Carlson, who's a dark horse Conn Smythe candidate right now, and then Cutter Gauthier. But then even the last game, Beckett Seneca was among the rookie leaders in many different categories this year. It's kind of a spark plug for that team. And then on defense, like adding John Carlson, and on the forward group, these other veterans that are contributing in little ways, even if they're not scoring, with Granlund and Kreider, and you know, Jackson Lacombe has been so good on defense. It's really on both ends. Remember, he shut down McDavid in round one, so, and also led the series in points, I believe. So really impressive what he's done on both ends of the ice. And all of a sudden on Vegas, you're really looking at, other than Mitch Marner and Jack Eichel, you need some of these secondary guys to really step up. And when you see an injury concern with Mark Stone, that thins their secondary scoring even more. So, you know, long story short, Joel Quenneville and these Anaheim Ducks, who are the most improved team in the league, really, other than the San Jose Sharks, who missed the playoffs, the Ducks are coming at this team and exposing many of their weaknesses. And they have the firepower, like we were talking about with Minnesota. They have so many different offensive weapons that could beat you any given game. We saw that doom the Edmonton Oilers in round one. And Vegas is trying to buckle down here and shut down these young guns for Anaheim.
1: Buffalo looked great in game one, and then game two, and then game three last night in the Bell Center. Not so much here, Pete. So if you're Buffalo, they've drifted now to 8-1 to win the Eastern Conference, and Montreal is now about +330. Of course, Carolina is sitting there waiting for the winner of this series. What do we make tomorrow night of game four for the Sabres against Les Habitants?
36: I mean, Buffalo has to continue its 5-on-5 success, a slight advantage over Montreal so far in some key 5-on-5 metrics, shot attempts percentage, and things like that. But I think that the power play in general, I know they scored one yesterday, but the power play this postseason has been pretty rough at only 11%. The finishing ability that made this team so successful throughout the lineup in the regular season, when you look at some of those advanced goal scoring stats, they were sixth in the league out of 32 teams in high-danger goals and third in mid-range goals during the regular season. And all of a sudden, you see some of those grade-A chances not falling or going off the goalie's glove. And Dobish has been opportunistic like he's been all postseason long. In the Tampa series, he's carried it over here. And even though the shot attempts are slightly in Buffalo's favor, you see Montreal up 8-4 in 5-on-5 goals in the series. So Montreal's getting that clutch finishing ability from deep in the lineup too. Like, Cole Caulfield only has 2 goals this postseason. He had 50 goals in the regular season. So that shows Montreal even has a higher ceiling than what we've seen so far. So Buffalo really needs to capitalize on its special teams opportunities, keep the 5-on-5 play going. And they might have to, either in game four or game five, let's be honest, they may have to switch back to Ukko-Pekka Luukkonen for a spark, because Lyon has had a couple of rough games in a row now, 9 goals allowed in his past 2 games.
0: Last 30 seconds, Pete. Is the layoff here for Carolina going to be debilitating? Perfect this postseason. They have looked utterly dominant. Is that going to hurt them here in the Eastern Conference final?
36: Probably not in the Eastern Conference final. I still think Colorado would have an advantage over them if they get to the Cup final, and that's the matchup. But they have that 5-on-5 possession dominance, and these teams, whether it's Buffalo or Montreal, they're playing these rigorous first 2 rounds that are going to both go very deep, I think. So I think that Carolina is in really great shape, and as long as they get some of those other guys throughout the lineup to cash in more than they have in the past, they should be okay. Get back to the finals for the first time since early 2000s.
1: I mean, Pete, I've been selfishly waiting to see if Buffalo can clinch this series somehow. I've got a sweet Sabre sweater I'm waiting to debut on Beeson by the Books. But they're down 2-1, Pete. We got a rally here, Buffalo. Let's go, Buffalo. Hashtag. Give him a follow on X. Pete, great stuff, as always, at NHL Jensen. Coming back, we're talking some NBA hoops. Zachary Cohen next, right here on Beeson by the Books.
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1: Top of the hour, it is VSiN by the Books. Dave Ross right here at the Mint Gaming Hall, Franklin, Kentucky. Our closer, Jensen Lewis, back home in Cleveland, Ohio. Going to have Will Hill, the King of Connecticut, join us a little bit later on in this very hour. But right now, look forward to our conversations every Monday with Zachary Cohen. He is our senior editor at VSiN.com. Give him a follow on X at Betting on X. One of the best handles out there. Joins us now again on the Progressive Guest Line. Zachary, good Monday morning to you, sir. I guess we got to start off with throw them bows. Wemby throwing some bows and gets kicked out at the end of game four. If Zach Cohen is the NBA commissioner, and we got an all-important game five coming up here. We saw it yesteryear with Steve Nash and guys coming off the bench. You remember that? Amari Stoudemire, all those guys.

0: his reputation. You look at what we know about him off the court. Seems kind of like a one-off incident, but it was, you know, pretty bad. I think, you know, at least the slow motion angle of it, it looked like it was intentional, and it was a rough look. I wouldn't be surprised if it goes either way, because I really do think it was a nasty elbow. I mean, it was, like I said, out of character for the guy, but it was definitely not incidental contact or anything.
1: Zach, we've seen multiple game suspensions for this kind of issue in the past. So this is a completely blind bet. I took the Timberwolves +9.5 at even money on Hard Rock here in Ohio. If I lose it, I'm fine going down, but I am very anxious if this is preferential treatment, and I think we're going to get our answer here maybe later on today. We have our answer in the Eastern Conference. We will have the Knicks in the Eastern Conference Finals. I don't know about you, man, but this was more disappointing for me from the Philly side. You had all that momentum after a great comeback against Boston, and I understand the emotional letdown in Game 1 of that series, but, man, this was a disappearing act. Was it more a disappearing act in your eyes for Philly, or is this just a Knicks team incredibly efficient offensively and just really nailed it all four games of that sweep?
0: I think it was both. I think the Knicks were an absolute buzzsaw offensively. I think the last two games of the series, they were completely unguardable. In the last game, everybody was knocking down shots. Brunson was doing his thing offensively. And this is all without OG Anunoby. So New York deserves all the credit in the world for what they were able to do offensively. And I do think that, you know, the Knicks did win their series, you know, quicker in the first round than the 76ers did. So while I do want to say that, like, Philadelphia was kind of in a bad spot from both an emotional and physical standpoint, having to start that series two nights after that big Game 7 against Boston, that's what happens when you have to go deep in the first round. So I think that, you know, Joel Embiid was a shell of himself in the second round. I thought he looked really good towards the end of that Celtics series, wasn't able to move as well against the Knicks. But, yeah, I think that, you know, you have to give New York their flowers. I do kind of wonder if they're going to be overpriced heading into the next round, just because I still think these weren't the strongest opponents in the world in the first two rounds. And I do think that the winner of this Cavs-Pistons series coming out will present some real challenges for them either way, whether it's, you know, Detroit's physicality and toughness or Cleveland's kind of shot making. So interested in seeing what the price is. We might be able to get a really good price if we want to go against the Knicks.
2: The Knicks are now the odds-on favorites at $1.65 to win the East. They're 6-1 to win the NBA title. Is that too short for you, that even if they get through, whether it's Detroit or Cleveland, and ultimately, if it was OKC, obviously it'd be a great number to get. If OKC were to stumble in the Western Conference Final, we all assume they're going to get that thing wrapped up 3-0 on the Lakers. Is there any value on that 6-1 number for the Knicks?
0: I think there is. I mean, if you have any faith in them whatsoever based on what you've seen, it's a really strong number. I mean, we still haven't seen OKC play with Jalen Williams in quite some time. Reincorporating him might not be as smooth as people might think, you know, from a minute standpoint, from a chemistry standpoint. Like, A.J. Mitchell has played very, very well for the Thunder. So having to kind of throw off everything that has worked for OKC so far, a team that has not lost in the postseason yet, that might be more difficult than people think. And look, this Knicks team has won a lot of big games with this core, whether it's in the NBA Cup or, you know, big regular season games. And you can downplay that stuff all you want, but I don't know. This New York team is definitely strong, you know, mentally, and they are a team that can win in a number of different ways. I wouldn't completely rule it out. I know that this has been the talk all season, is that the winner of the East is going to get blasted by the winner of the West. But once you start seeing all of this in an actual postseason setting, you have to kind of react, and I do feel like it's tough to say that the Knicks have no chance in a final series, given what we've seen, at least the last seven games, and +600 would be a nice ticket to have in the finals.
1: All right, so I feel emboldened by my 16-1 future on the Knicks to win it all. My heart tells me I want to root for the Cavaliers because I love my team, but the brain in my head tells me my 50-1 Pistons future to win it all would be not only much more advantageous math-wise, but maybe to make a series. I think you said it maybe on Hardwood Handicappers, maybe you said it on an appearance this week, Zach, but when I watched that Cavs game getting into Gainesville this weekend, I did not believe the Cavaliers looked that impressive. I think they more escaped with the win than earned the win. Do you subscribe to that? And I can't remember if that's kind of how you alluded to it, but I think they were lucky to get Game 3 the way they finished. Where do we stand with that reaction, and then headed in to Rocket Arena for Game 4 tonight?
0: I don't think that they were lucky. I think they maybe they were lucky to get the cover, but I do think that they deserve to win that game.

0: I just thought that it was embarrassing watching them kind of play with their food at the end of it. I mean, they had multiple chances in that final 2 or 3 minutes to kind of pull away and step on Detroit's throats. And then you leave Cade Cunningham for like an uncontested dunk up right up the middle of the, you know, the defense. And then, you know, he knocks down a three off the dribble where he just kind of walks into it. It was kind of shocking to see them play that poor of defense in that key of moments. And I don't know. I know Max Strus is a really tenacious competitor, but I'm not sure that's the guy you want on Cade Cunningham late in the game. So interested in seeing if that's the way they stick with it. But I actually think the Cavs are going to be a really good, you know, bet tonight. And I do think they're going to win somewhat easily tonight. Feel like Cleveland really needed to see one just kind of go through the hoop, and they did. And you know, this is a team that has been really good at home throughout the course of this postseason. What I did say on Friday on one of my spots, or maybe it was Saturday with Tim Murray, I forget, but I said, like, this is a team that's going to have to win on the road. That's not negotiable in the postseason at this juncture in the event. But, like, you have to be able to win on the road in order to beat a very good team. So you could do all of this stuff at home. That's great. But it means nothing until you show some kind of like mental toughness and fortitude on the road.
1: Now, again, they are down 2-1. They could even it up tonight, and this number would get shorted. But right now, the Cavaliers are the longest number they've been arguably all year to win the conference. And that's plus 750 here, because obviously you still have to win, as you mentioned here, Zach, one in Detroit. And then it would be the Knicks, and the Knicks, we would believe, would be a decided favorite against the Cavaliers. Is there value in that number if you believe the Cavaliers could win tonight and at least force a Game 7? You could always get out of that ticket if you didn't like it, if it was a potential Game 7 in Detroit.
0: Yeah, I mean, if you're looking to take something in the Eastern Conference, I feel like that's the only way you can go at this point. I mean, I wouldn't be rushing to lay, what is it, minus 165 on New York. I do think Cleveland's going to tie this series up tonight, so I think that number is going to get a lot shorter if it becomes a 2-2 series and they head to Detroit. I do think that this team is going to win a game on the road. It's just that has been tough to watch so far throughout this postseason. I mean, there have been opportunities for them to go out and do it, but both of the games in Detroit started the exact same way, with the Pistons kind of blitzing them. Cavaliers played their way back into it, but kind of ran out of steam late. I'm hoping that what we saw last game against the Pistons is just kind of going to be what we see moving forward. I think James Harden played very, very well towards the end of the fourth quarter. No one seems to give him any flowers when he plays well. We just like to kick him when he's down, but the shot making towards the end of that game was massive. He had the floater over Robinson, the step back three where I thought he got fouled. They didn't call it. Really, really big performance from him, and I think he's going to kind of keep it up right into the start of game one, start of game four, where I did actually take Harden over 3.5 first quarter points in this game. I got it at minus 125. It's still out there, minus 130. He has gone over the first quarter total in every single home game he's played in the playoffs so far. Averaged 9 points per game in the first quarter against the Raptors. Had 5 last game. And like I said, I think he's going to come into this one with some confidence.
2: I don't know where I'd be more worried about James Harden, a clutch scenario or being on the dais for the roast of Kevin Hart, Zach. I'm not sure which one he'd be in more trouble on. Last one from me. Again, I think we get a closeout tonight with the Thunder and the Lakers. My handicap on this one, I'm interested in your thoughts. I actually played SGA under 28.5 points because I think this one could be over, much in the way that the Knicks game was over very much into the halfway point of the third quarter yesterday. Do you get that vibe, or do we actually get some sort of final stand from the Lakers at Crypto.com tonight?
0: Yeah, it's entirely possible. I mean, I wrote it up when I wrote up that Thunder Lakers game for the website over at VSiN.com. I took AJ Mitchell over 24.5 points, rebounds, and assists at minus 115, which something he's been going over pretty easily over the last couple of games. He's averaging, I believe, 30.3 PRA over the last 3 games, so in this series so far. But I wrote it like there is a chance that this Lakers team, if this game is not close, like midway through the third quarter, that they do roll over, because this has just been, you know, a really lopsided series and a really tough series for LA. I thought that they played very well in the first 3 quarters of both games 1 and 2. And had absolutely nothing to show for it. And this is the type of game where you said it, like you can completely see a scenario where OKC is up 10-15 pretty much the entire game, and LA just finally kind of quits. Not outright, and not like in a way where they actually want to, but it just might set in that they have no chance of winning the series, and you know, they start to slack on defense a little bit. So a little bit nervous about the prop not getting home, because I do think there's a chance that the fourth quarter ends up being the reserves for the Thunder, but I ended up taking it just because of the numbers we've seen in the first 3 games.
1: And OKC has ballooned -280 now to win the West with that 3-0 lead over the Lakers, and waiting to see if it's the Wembley-less Spurs or if it's the T-Wolves deadlocked at 2. Zach, great stuff as always, my friend. We appreciate your contributions. Everybody give him a follow on X at Betting on X. We're going to have Will Hill join us for the Daily Docket. It's coming up next right here on VSiN by the Books.
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6: This is a Bloomberg Business of Sports report. FIFA tripled the price of its best available tickets to the World Cup final, making $32,970 seats available for the July 19th match at MetLife Stadium. FIFA President Gianni Infantino defended the ticket prices, saying they have to apply market rates and that tickets will be resold at a much higher price if sold too low. More than 67 million people in the U.S. bowl at least once a year, according to the Bowling Proprietors Association of America. The Sports and Fitness Industry Association puts the participation rate at 53 million for 2025. Still to compare, golf is at 48 million, basketball is at 36 million, and tennis is at 27 million. However, the number of bowling centers has declined. In its mid-1960s peak, there were some 12,000. Now the U.S. Bowling Congress says there are 3,400. With the Bloomberg Business of Sports report, I'm Michael.
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1: Week to the VSiN by the Books on this Monday morning. And have Will Hill join the program in the very next segment. Great conversation with Zachary Cohen in the last segment. Again, Pete Jensen earlier in hour number two. So, again, wherever you get your podcast, please go back, like, subscribe to VSiN by the Books pod, and you can listen to those fine conversations on your time. We got a lot to get to in the NBA and the NHL specifically. That's where we begin today's edition of the Daily Docket.
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1: So again, with that conversation with Zachary Cohen in the last segment, he does like the Cavaliers, your Cavaliers, to be able to tie up this series at 2 games apiece tonight. 3-point home favorites here against the Detroit Pistons, that total sitting at 213.5. Jensen, we know that Detroit feels like they can play both styles. I think they'd like to keep it low scoring and make it more defensive minded. I would assume Cleveland, with the idea being having more scorers, and James Harden was good down the stretch of game three, so give him his flowers, as Zach said. Would you see it, if you like Cleveland, correlated to the over, and if you lean Detroit, would you look to the under?
2: I think it's an overplay for me. I was just looking at where the percentages have been so far, and I think you can probably look at a steady progression up. Dave, this is never a spot that I usually like to go, but it is absolutely overwhelmingly almost all over money. It is 96% of bets, 97% of money on the over here. Now, I will bring up where the numbers may give people a moment of pause. When you look at the totals for the playoffs, both the Pistons and the Cavaliers are 6-4 to the under. Now, nothing crazy, but that is where the results have led us to. I did hit the over in Game 3. I'm inclined to go back there for Game 4, but that always brings me a moment of pause when I see just nothing but one-way traffic. Again, there are times to go with the jet stream here, and there are times to get out of the way. This might be one of those times that I do ride the wave, and maybe the offensive efficiency for Cleveland does find its way back. And the only reason why I would rather go here, Dave, is because they're at home. And Zach brought up a great point. They've been just god-awful on the road. For whatever reason, Dave, I may have to get in touch with their traveling secretary and be like, the heck is going on with you people? It's just two different teams. Are we traveling the same team? But that would be my lean, and I'm going to go check some numbers right now to see if it really is that position. I don't know. I'll ask you. You've watched the three games of this series. We know the aberrations on the road. Again, I'll take my fandom out of it. What emboldens you to get to a Cavaliers? And it doesn't need to be the spread, but what would get you to a Cavaliers side tonight? What stands out where you're like, yep, okay, they can get the series equalizer here tonight?
1: A couple things. One, if you want to really do the eye test argument here, you can make the claim that as bad as Cleveland was in Game 1 and 2 in Detroit with the turnovers in the first quarter and digging the holes that they dug themselves, they tied up Game 1 late in the fourth quarter, and they led in the fourth quarter in Game number 2. So you can make the argument that if you could just erase those terrible starts, Cleveland clearly has been the better team in the series. Again, not covering numbers, not winning games, Bill Parcells, your record is what your record says it is, right? And you're down 2-1 in this series. That would embolden me to get to the Cavaliers side if I really look inside of it and go, they don't do that at home very often. And they got off to a really good start in Game 3, and they were able to weather that storm late by Detroit and win and cover the number in Game 3. By the way, Cleveland is plus $2 to win this series. So again, they've got to win at least once in Detroit, the way it stands right now, with both teams holding serve at home. And two, the other thing that would embolden me a little bit is that James Harden did play better down the stretch. And yes, Zach's right that we always get on James Harden for the bad or disappearing acts in fourth quarters, and yet he finally did stand up in Game 3. So, to me, those would be a couple cases where I'd say, boy, Cleveland, this is not the same team that starts off so badly, at least in the first two games in Detroit, that I might even be emboldened to look at them at 2-1 to win this series. And again, I've already got a ticket on Cleveland now that's valued close to 20-1 here. Got them at plus 320 to win the East months ago with a couple other legs that are already in. But if I didn't have anything on them, and Zach made this point as well, and you were looking for a ticket now, I do think plus 750 for the Cavaliers to win the East is obviously the best ticket you get all year. And again, all they've done so far is hold serve, Detroit, in this series. So if Cleveland can get this thing equal, if Cleveland had been the better teams in Game 1 and 2 with nothing to show for it with those great comebacks, and they don't start off as poorly as they can, why can't they steal one? Whether it's a Game 5 potentially in Detroit, and if it had to be a Game 7. So to me, that would get me to the window on the Cleveland side in a couple of ways. And also, while the Knicks look like a juggernaut now at minus $1.65 to win the East, if it was Cleveland to come out of there, I do think this would not be Atlanta. This would not be Philadelphia, I wouldn't believe, in the finals. And this time last year, we were all writing the Knicks into the finals, and it was the Pacers that came out of there, right? So history tells me, recent history too, that Cleveland at plus 750, if they can figure out a way to get out of the series, would be a really nice price point to have. And by the way, they win tonight, they won't be there tomorrow. Tomorrow's price will not be today's. That's for sure. So if you like Cleveland and you can make the case as I tried to do right there, plus 750 to win the East is the best number you're going to get on Cleveland, and it probably will never get higher than that as the way it's currently standing. Out West, Jensen, it is a different story here with San Antonio. We don't know about Victor Wembanyama, what's going to happen there. We know the Thunder can wrap up the series with the Lakers. But look, do you want to lay the price point here with OKC to win the West at close to 3-1, about 280, 275 out there? Because there is no miracle on the horizon here for the Lakers. It's a matter of time. It could be over tonight. Do you think that ticket at minus 280 would be better than whomever it might be, whether it's San Antonio and or Minnesota in the final?
2: Boy, okay, we're gonna channel the inner J. Lou cross sport parlay here. Okay, you like 280 for the Thunder to win the conference. Let's tickle your fantasy here for golf PGA Championship futures early in the week, Dave. Okay, on a Monday, if you had to, you know, pick kind of a guy that you really like, and we'll go in a conservative market here. Would you rather go into a top 10 finish here for a Scottie Scheffler, a Rory? Who would be Cameron Young? I know is playing exceptionally well. If you had to pick a top 10 finish in the PGA Championship to parlay with your Oklahoma City Thunder to win the West, do you have an early lean that you like from a golf perspective?
1: I would probably play it a little bit safer and closer to the vest and look for a top 20 market. And the guy I'd probably look at is Cameron Young, who had a really disappointing Sunday yesterday, right at the final round of the Truist. He was right there knocking on the door for the lead, and he has a bizarre Cameron Young Sunday where he couldn't make anything. Remember, he was making everything until he got to the Sunday at Augusta. I could see Cameron Young being in the mix if he could find that around even money and or maybe laying $1.50 in the price point here, somewhere up to that number for a top 20. That's probably where I'd go. Because, again, you're looking at Scotty top 10, which I do think Scotty top 10 is more than likely going to happen here at Aronimink. You still have to lay, what, about 260 in the marketplace. Rory, who did not play great on Saturday at the Truist but played very well yesterday, is minus $1.05 to be a top 20. And with the influx of the LIV guys coming over, yes, there's still LIV guys here, it really is going to make this a really deep field. So I think I'd probably play that OKC if I had to at minus 280 and look to Cameron Young top 20 and see what the best number you could find there, Jensen. That'd probably be the way I'd play it if you want to do a cross-sport parlay.
2: For the heck of it, and I just put the price in, they're not up on DraftKings yet because that also advantageous because they do including ties. Let's say that your Cameron Young idea is minus $1.20. We'll be a little conservative there. Parlaying that with the Thunder win the West gets you to plus $1.49. Now that gets a little more appetizing to me to want to invest in a Thunder Western Conference future. I don't know if I want to lay the $3. Just, again, trying to be creative. And we try to get this out to people of multiple ways to make the same bet. And again, looking for consistency. Heck, even taking, you know, a Major League Baseball play tonight would be one way to look at it as well. So I like where your thought process is. I would just need maybe an even odds or even into those plus money spots if I want to get invested on OKC in the West.
1: And again, I did one of those cross-sport parlays over the weekend with the Cowboys, over 8.5 wins in the futures market in the NFL. Again, I don't mind sitting on money here and waiting until the end of the year. And took that with the over in the main event over the weekend with Sean Strickland against Hamzat Chimaev, and that easily cashes there. And then the third leg, which is juicy price point, was Colorado to win the cup after losing game 3 to Minnesota. Hopped in on them at plus $1.80. I've been listening to the network here. You've been hearing the Should Have Bet More podcast. The host of that pod is Will Hill. He joins us next right here on VSiN by the Books.
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1: It is VSiN by the books on this Monday morning. Dave Ross, Jensen Lewis, and Jensen, as I'm driving in this morning, and I, of course, I put on VSiN. And what do I hear? I hear the golden tones of one Will Hill. Should have had more podcasts. It's now on our VSiN programming. It's great to have Will Hill, who is the host of the Should Have Had More podcast, join us right now here on the Progressive Guest Line. Give him a follow on X. At not the Will Hill. Will, I mean, it was fantastic to listen to it. How is the podcast coming along? 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
18: Not yet, but it was. It's always a lot of fun to do. 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Rate, review, subscribe, all that stuff you're supposed to say. So appreciate it. It's been a lot of fun.
2: Absolutely, buddy. A lot of fun here in baseball early on. This is usually that time of the year where we really start to dig deep into what we've seen, what we like, and some adjustments. You made mention earlier, before we came on, about some movement in the American League Cy Young market. It has really been intriguing now with Tarek Skubal out here for the next 4 to 6 weeks. how we've had a little bit of movement at the top. A guy you targeted particularly, what did you notice and why were you making the wager that you were?
18: Yeah, it's funny. I bet DeGrom last Tuesday before he started against the Yankees at, I think, 13-1. I wrote about it for Fox Sports. He goes out and gives up four runs over six innings against the Yankees. Not a good start, but not like the worst start ever. Moves close to like 19-20-1. And then he comes out and he shoves against the Cubs on Sunday and he's down to 5-1 at FanDuel. So to me, this is just too extreme of an odds movement. Both ways, he probably shouldn't have gone from 13-1 to 20-1 with six innings, four runs against the Yankees. That's not, again, if he put six innings, two runs, his odds probably lower or stayed the same. So that, to me, was an overreaction. And this is probably an overreaction. I was coming on here excited to talk about him at, you know, maybe he gets down to 14-15-1 again after a good start. But at 5-1 at FanDuel, 7-1 at DraftKings, I can't really recommend anyone, you know, this early at single digits. I just think it's fascinating to look at these odds. If I had to bet anyone right now, the two guys pitching tonight in Toronto, Tampa, Rasmussen and Gausman, 28-1, 35-1 respectively, I might go that way. You can always consider the Mariners guys, although the Mariners guys always leave me feeling a little bit cold. Feel like you can get a little more out of them than you do. They're just kind of a touch overrated, Kirby and Gilbert and those guys. So to me, it's wide open. I wouldn't be betting anyone with all the possibility of injury. I wouldn't be betting anyone single digits with this much time to go.
1: It does feel like MVP is different from Cy Young, right? In the way that at least the perception of the market. Like Jose Soriano goes out there and shoves yesterday for the Angels, but they look like they potentially could be a last place team, maybe the worst team in the American League. We'll find out. He's 11-1 on the odds board. He did have two bad outings previously to get back in the good foot here. But like I go back to, say, Andre Dawson, who won MVP of the league with the Cubs when they were a last-place team back in 1987. Do we look at pitchers differently and say it doesn't really matter the wins and losses for the team, but it feels like for MVP, you do get tied into that a little bit as a position player, say, day in and day out?
18: Yeah, I do think it matters more for MVP. And A-Rod, I believe, won it with the Rangers back in the early 2000s.
1: Yep.
18: You know, Trout won it on some bad teams. So you can do it with MVP. And I feel like more than ever, the results have been separated from the player, where these voters are just very analytically driven and they give it to the guy with the best stats in both categories. But, you know, with Ohtani lurking in the National League, his team's going to have a good record. Judge lurking in the American League, his team does have and is going to have a good record. That might serve as like a tiebreaker. But with Cy Young, I think it'll probably be just the best statistics. I think Soriano could win it. I just look at his profile, all the guys that are stranded, all the luck he's had with balls in play. I feel like there's some regression coming. We've already started to see some of that regression hit.
2: I agree. Let me get you back on the Rays and Blue Jays, because I had recommended Gausman a couple of weeks ago at, 35-1. And again, he has been a force to be reckoned with, especially when he gets his starts at the Rogers Center. You don't often get an ace of an opposing staff on a first-place team at plus-money price, and that's why I advocated earlier in the show here. Will, the Rays at plus-money on the money line might be great, but you got another angle tonight targeting both these starters. What do you like early in this contest?
18: Yeah, I don't mind Rays, and I like to do this, take that half a run in the first five, because so often, especially in a good pitching matchup, it's 1-1, it's 2-2. You love winning on that half a run. That tie is so prevalent, especially in the first five, but I'm going first three under 2.5. I've been playing these a lot recently. I'm surprised this one is even money. Usually you get two good pitchers, this thing gets juiced to the 140s, 150s, sometimes even the 160s. And if you get two really, really good pitchers, they'll put a 1.5, and the 1.5s to me are unplayable. But I like these under 2.5 in the first three because, you know, so often, and you guys know this, when you play that first five, you can get a first couple innings that are quiet, and then all hell breaks loose fourth inning, second, third time through the lineup. That's when a lot of the damage occurs. I like just getting in, getting out. You only see these batters once, maybe a couple guys you see for a second time, but it's more in, out, and these pitchers are much harder to hit the first time around. So Rasmussen, Gausman, two really good pitchers, both great control, a lot of swing and miss. You look at the baseball savant, a lot of things you like in terms of the profile. So to me, you know what, 1-0 after three, 1-1 after three, you get in, you get out, and you avoid that second, third time through the lineup. So I will be playing under 2.5 in the first three.
1: So you added DeGrom last week in the portfolio for Cy Young. Are there any teams out there as you get to middle of May now that you kind of reassess and maybe they've gotten off on a slower start that you think can make a run to the playoffs, because we do see this traditionally year in and year out. You can go back this time last year, Houston looked like they were dead in the water, and they come back and win the AL West, and I had them, I think, like 7-1 this time last year. Is there any team out there like right now that you think maybe might be in store for a better end of the first half and certainly in the second half?
18: I keep saying this. I feel like I've been saying this since the beginning of last year. Texas, I still think with DeGrom, with Eovaldi, you know, Gore can be frustrating. He's a very talented pitcher. You just wait for some of those bats to come around, the Carters, you know, Langford. They got Seager, who's good but hurt a lot. I mean, I just think Texas, there's a lot of talent there. Obviously, the AL West is pretty wide open like the rest of the AL is outside of the Yankees. So Texas, I mean, I keep waiting for them. I keep saying that they're going to come around eventually. Maybe that is the team. And I do think if they got in the playoffs, they'd be very dangerous. As far as the other end of it, I'm late to the party with this, but you can still bet worst record at DraftKings. The San Francisco Giants are 30-1. I know our buddy the Bear, Chris Felica, has been on this. Other people have been on this at longer numbers. The Mets are not going to have the worst record. The Rockies look improved. The Nats are not as bad as we thought. The White Sox are not in this conversation, I don't think. Is it possible the Giants sell off and they trade, you know, Logan Webb and maybe even Devers, and they're bad now? Could the Giants at 30-1 flirt with having the worst record? I don't think that's the worst bet.
2: I love that. It's a great angle. Tony Vitello needs a little PR help. This is not college baseball. Our former player, Tex, Will, you would laugh hysterically where we're looking like, did he really just say that as a major league manager? Like, a lot left to be desired there. Okay, I've tried to take my heart out of watching this Cavalier series and be smart about it. Zachary Cohen earlier in the show talked about how not only did Harden kind of look a bit better, but it was more Donovan Mitchell in this backcourt in tandem. Do you like the Cavs to get the equalizer tonight? I don't know if I'm there on a side yet. I actually do like the over here. Where do you come down on what is obviously a pivotal game for Cleveland, but does Detroit have an answer for them after dropping their first game of the series?
18: I like Cleveland. I thought going into game three that Cleveland would get both of these, so I still feel that way. And boy, that would have been a horrible loss on Saturday because they're up 17, you know, middle of the third quarter. Looks like they're going to cruise. Next thing you know, they're losing. Next thing you know, they're up 8, and then they're losing again. They showed a little toughness, a little mental toughness to come back after blowing the lead and falling behind a couple times. Harden, give him credit. He had clutch shots, especially the clincher, really, to put him up for him. Boy, that was a tough beat. If you had Pistons plus the 5 or 5.5, that's a 1-point game with 25 seconds left, and you don't cover 5.5. That's a rough one. But to me, these teams are pretty damn even. Detroit, okay, they got the best player in Cunningham, and they have home court for the series. But to me, just overall talent, especially half-court offense, I just like the half-court offense for Cleveland. They've got more answers than Detroit does. I wonder if at some point they play Tyson more and give him some more minutes as opposed to Wade. But Merrill's back. I think that helps. And Detroit, outside of Cunningham, Duren comes and goes. Stewart really doesn't give them that much. I think we're looking at 2-2. I think the best bet of all this stuff, and I like Cleveland tonight, I prefer the money line, even $1.60 or so. I think that's not a bad bet. Cleveland in 6, you can still get plus 4. Cleveland in 7, you can still get plus 475. Remember, Cleveland has not lost on the road in the playoffs. They have not won at home. Their Raptor series was, you know, they won all their home games, lost all the road games. I think you can get to a game 7 here, and you're sitting there with that plus 475, 5-1-ish in your pocket. You can figure out what to do with that ticket. I think we're looking at a long series, and the league kind of needs some longer series. They got some help with the T-Wolves last night, but we're looking at a sweep with Knicks Sixers, sweep with OKC and the Lakers. Finals doesn't start until June 3rd, so they need some of these series to get extended. Wow. I think this one goes long.
1: What do you make of the Knicks now? Overwhelming favorites to win the East, no matter who it is, Detroit or Cleveland, minus $1.65. Is that too heavy a price point for you?
18: I think that'll come down once they get their opponent, especially if it's Detroit and they don't have home court. But, I mean, what can you say? They look like a juggernaut. I mean, they smoked Philly yesterday. That was a gutty win on Friday after falling behind. They're the best team in the East. I'm starting to get to the point, not only do I think they'll get to the finals, I don't think they'll win the finals, but I could see them being competitive against OKC or the Spurs, probably OKC. But, boy, it's been a hell of a performance. That's about as impressive a 7-game stretch as you're going to see.
1: They went from the fourth betting choice in the East now to odds-on favorites to win the East. How about that with what they did to Philadelphia, sweeping them away? Will, great stuff. Check out the Should Have Bet More podcast right here in the network here on VSiN as well.
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1: 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One of those betting guides, Jensen, will be the NFL betting guide, and we're starting to get some trickle, trickle, trickle Thursday night. Going to get the schedule release coming out. We do know the Cowboys will open up Sunday Night Football against the Giants. That has been announced on September 13th. We don't know what the Wednesday, which will be the first game of the year with Seattle as the reigning defendings opening up in the Pacific Northwest, who the opponent will be there. We do know the Thursday game will, of course, be over in Australia between the Rams and the 49ers. Jensen, again, I like to think it might be the Chiefs. You think it might be the Bears? That would be the right fit for the Seahawks. I wonder, will we find out before the official release on Thursday night?
2: We'll all find out. Paralysis by analysis, playing the schedule game, start getting your survivor charts out and being able to look and see where those things will fall. Some of the international trends that we were so profitable with last year. We'll wait and see. And as we go through the next couple of days, enjoy all these little leaks out here. It is the Super Bowl, as Adam Schefter said, great friend of the program, Super Bowl for NFL social media teams this week. This is their time to shine, all the creative ways. Still the Tennessee Titans, where they asked random people down there on Broadway to identify the logos. It is an all-timer of where some of these responses were. So that's what I'll be looking for, is the creativity of the social media people of these 32 franchises.
1: And I said it to you during a break, and it has come to fruition. We have numbers up for Sunday Night Football. The Cowboys are a 1.5 favorite on the road in the Meadowlands. September 13th, we've got a total set for that game as well. It's already out at 46.5. So there are two official games that you can bet. San Francisco, the Thursday night game, 2.5-point underdogs in Australia against the Rams. That total sitting at 48.5. But people, I knew it wouldn't take long, and here we are. The Cowboys, a 1.5 favorite here on Sunday Night Football against the new-look John Harbaugh New York Football Giants, 46.5 on the money line prices here. The Cowboys, -$1.18. The Giants, -$1.02. Get ready, because those numbers will change, but they are out if you want to bet it right now on Sunday Night Football. Jensen, you've got some plays in pocket here for Visa Pro subscribers. One of the ice, the Avalanche, really disappointing game 3 against Minnesota. We expect a better effort out of the Avs tonight in Minnesota.
2: I would say so, and at a great social media question, at Linda Cardia asked me about not only the futures that I've had in pocket, but also why playing the Avalanche tonight is some sort of a hedge. And here is my rationale. First and foremost, if the Avs win tonight, they get that quote-unquote commanding 3-1 series lead headed back home for Game 5. If I do get that money line across tonight, that will take care of getting my future tickets back as far as the investment I made both on the Wild at 27-1 to win the West and 40-1 to win the Stanley Cup. If the Wild get the series equalizer, it then allows me to reassess where the changing future prices and series prices will be after that series becomes 2-2. So we'll wait and see what the result is tonight. But that part of the rationale why I played Colorado -$1.30 on the money line tonight. So if they win, we get back the money invested on those Wild tickets. Should the Wild be victorious, it now allows us a little more evaluation, and maybe we'll do that tomorrow, looking at what makes the most sense to monetize in this spot here. One other spot for me in the NBA is actually a player prop, Dave. I mentioned it with Zach Cohen coming on. I do think that we have blowout potential for the Thunder in L.A. tonight against the Lakers. So I did play SGA under 28.5 points tonight at -$1.08 on DraftKings. This might be curtains as early as the Knicks were in just pasting the Sixers yesterday en route to their sweep. So that's how I got there. And Dave, I'll be honest, I think you may be right. Wemby may get a big-time slap on the wrist and no suspension for Game 5. But just in case, I wanted to snatch Timberwolves +9.5. That's still at even money, actually, on Hard Rock. Circa has actually moved the Timberwolves to +10. So the market kind of telling you they think the NBA is going to go soft on Wemby. I'm willing to go down swinging if that's the case. But I grabbed it just for that mere possibility that they make an example, and what's happened before continues again, where it doesn't matter if you're the face of the NBA or not. We are going to let you have a pass. You get a mulligan, but don't do it again, Wemby. Not good behavior. So we'll see what happens here. But I did, just in case, grab the Wolves at 9.5 for that game 5 against the Spurs.
1: And again, I don't mind that play because, again, I think you should make that play independent of the suspension here, as I mentioned in hour number one, that if you like the T-Wolves anyway, take the 10 right now. And then if you get the good news on the T-Wolves side that he can't play because he's suspended, that number's going to drop precipitously, and you're going to have great closing line value in pocket. But I kind of like the 10 anyway, Jensen. I think you're going to be live either way, whether Wemby plays or not. Here's the thing. Wemby should be suspended. Like, if we're being honest about this with past precedent, he absolutely should. I don't think he will, because I think there are different rules for different players in the NBA. That's the quiet part that they won't tell you on Park Avenue, is that they need ratings. They need ratings, and they certainly want them. They can get them in a Game 5 if Wemby is playing in San Antonio. So, you know, what we've seen in the past might not be what we're going to see in this iteration of the NBA. And you can go back decades where they have suspended guys for stuff as trivial as coming off the bench when there's altercations here, versus somebody like this in an incident like we had with Naz Reid and with Wemby. Now, some baseball plays that you have in pocket here as well. The D-backs and the Rangers tonight, you'd think maybe runs could be at a premium.
2: I do. And if you look at where we are with the Diamondbacks and the Rangers pitching matchup tonight, this one popped for me. And Michael Soroka, who has been arguably the best starter for the Diamondbacks this year up against Nathan Eovaldi, been waiting, and it's not been a great start to the season for Eovaldi, but I think we're going to finally get him into a position where not only the Rangers are viable here, but that under 8 is what I'm going to play between Arizona and Texas. Food for thought here, Dave. The Diamondbacks 11-6-1 to the under as a road underdog where they will be tonight. They're catching $1.13 on the money line. Nathan Eovaldi, how about this? In two of his three home starts, 5 runs or fewer combined scored between both teams. So when he's been on the mound, it's actually been lower scoring games, period, regardless if the Rangers have won or lost. So that was a trend that I kind of wanted to back it, and feeling there's some positive regression here for Nathan Eovaldi, much better than what his overall statistical line has shown. One other one here, first game on the slate tonight, Angels and Guardians. I did play an under 8. That's an alternate under here. Caden Dana is going to get the start. Former top prospect in the Angel system. He's going to be opposed by Joey Cantillo. Now, Dave, there's been a lot of runs scored usually when Joey Cantillo takes the mound. He's getting upwards of 6 runs of support by Guardians bats. But the problem is this has been so inconsistent for where the Guardians have been. I actually like more the angle of Joey Cantillo suppressing the Angels offense. He has allowed 1 earned run or fewer in 2 of his 3 home games started this year. So more a play on Cantillo leading or limiting the Angels offense, and then perhaps the inconsistency of the Guardians attack continuing after they got beat by the Twins over the weekend.
1: We checked the weather in Charm City with the Yankees coming to town to begin a series with the Orioles. Jensen, you hate to say it this early in May, but if you're the Orioles, as disappointing as it's been, if you're trying to get back into somewhat of a playoff hopeful somewhere down the road, does it begin with a big series against the Bronx Bombers coming to town?
2: I don't know. I think what's unique about coming off a sweep is there's a couple of ways to look at it. Are you going to allow what just transpired to stay with you? I would say if I'm looking towards a side, I don't want to lay $1.73 for the Yankees. I would potentially look to an alternate run line at -1 if that's the way you want to go, thinking the Yankees finally shake that sweep off from what happened in Milwaukee.
1: All right, we've got a great week of programming coming up. And remember, Rex Hoggard's going to join the show tomorrow as we get ready for the PGA Championship on Thursday, the second major of the year. If you want more VEASAN right now, you've been watching on FanDuel Sports Network, go to VEASAN.com, the VEASAN Watch app. We've got a numbers game with Gil Alexander and Kelly Vidlin. They are up next.
0: Hey, John, why so glum?
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42: May the 11th be with you. Welcome into the Monday program. Dustin Sweetelson alongside Kelly Bidlin. No, Gil Alexander does not have a thyroid issue. I'm filling in for the next couple of days here on the show. Reunited with my bearded brother, Kelly Bidlin, as we've got a lot to get to over the course of the next 3 hours. We have one ticket punched into the conference finals. We also have another series tied up at twos in a very unexpected way, and we have an awesome guest list for you today. Before we get to all that, I just want to say hello to my bearded brother who you got to stop losing weight because you're making me look worse and worse by the day. I'm getting fatter. I'm finding everything you're losing. But you look tremendous. It's great to see you bright and early here on a Monday morning.
0: It's great to see you, Dustin. It's been a while. Wait, since last summer? Is that the last time we did a show?
42: The last time was it the Luka Doncic trade reaction morning? The last time we did a show together.
0: Was it that long?
42: I do believe.
0: Okay. It's good to be back with you.
42: I remember that show specifically because I admitted to the American public that I have gotten Q-tips stuck in my ears multiple times and had to go to the emergency room during that program. That was the bigger story than the Luka story.
0: That came up recently on the show, actually.
42: Oh, really?
0: Gil was using one day and the cotton part fell off. And he, like, stabbed himself in the ear. I was like, that's like a lawsuit right there, man.
42: No, it's not safe. You're not supposed to do it. Have I stopped doing it? Absolutely not. My ears itch. Stick things in them.

0: Manager Bobby Cox coming up here in about 30 minutes. End of this hour at 10:45 a.m. Eastern Time. David Amber, TSN up in Canada. Montreal has the hopes of all Canadians to win the Cup, but has the country rallied behind that team? We'll ask David later on in the show. Wes Reynolds, VSiN betting analyst, his thoughts on the PGA Championship coming up this week. Plus, we've got plenty to talk about as far as the NBA postseason is concerned. Major League Baseball will hit it a few times as Greg Hoops Peterson will join us in our final hour of the show. And then bottom of the last hour, look, you're going to put me and Kelly together. There are some blind spots. Hockey would be the blind spot. We will check in with Jody Shelley, TNT NHL analyst, because I got to tell you, I'm way into the hockey. I'm not an expert on the hockey. But last night, Anaheim and VGK, another exciting game. Mm-hmm. We've got the Montreal situation with Buffalo. We've got Carolina just twiddling their thumbs, waiting to find out who their opponent's going to be. 8-0 in the Stanley Cup postseason. But the story of the day is go New York, go New York, go. The New York Knicks are all the way freaking back. They're in the Eastern Conference Finals, back-to-back years. And yesterday, it was an absolute beatdown of the Philadelphia 76ers. 144-114. I'm carrying the two, dropping the one. I do believe they did cover the -1.5 based on my math.
1: Yeah, they're good.
0: Can you double-check? Okay, we're
1: good. You're good there, yep.
0: We go over the total of 213.
1: Yeah, that one's good, too. Yeah.
0: The Knicks have won six in a row. That is tied for the longest playoff win streak in franchise history. They've covered three games in the playoffs by 27 or more points. That is the most games in a single year since the merger. Kelly Bidlin, the New York Knicks appear to be the best team in the Eastern Conference. I have gone back and forth on them all season long. You are someone who is like me. You bought in early. Are you still believing in the New York Knicks?
1: Sure. Yeah, absolutely. This is a team that, yeah, we were talking a little bit before the show. I know you and I have both backed this team over the years to our great demise at times with them and bets that we've had. I felt bad. They were a team that I kind of said, yeah, Knicks out of the East all season long until I was that guy a couple weeks before the playoffs. I'm like, all right, yeah, let me switch to Boston. Look, they're looking awesome, and this is maybe as good as this core has ever looked together. I think it is a very good thing that they got this series done with yesterday. The earliest that we could see them again is next Sunday. Give OG Anunoby in that hamstring all the time he needs to rest up. I think that is very important for whoever they face, not only Eastern Conference Finals, but then if they get ahead to the finals, too. And this, look, this Knicks team, what can you poke at right now? You got Karl Anthony Towns that's doing things distributing the ball we've never really seen from him before. Seven-game stretch of over 54% from the field. They are playing lights out offensively and defensively. Best net rating in the playoffs so far. This Knicks team has been really, really impressive, Dustin.
0: All right, on the cap point, everything has changed for this team because I think most people who watch me on Cashing Out, you're pretty aware that I love this Knicks team. I bet them 15-1 to win the title. Not because I believe this version of the Knicks was going to win the title. My assumption was Giannis was coming at some point during the year. It never came to fruition. And then I got frustrated with this team because they were just going through the motions during the regular season. And maybe it's a case where, you know, this is a franchise that isn't judged by what they do in the regular season. So why would they treat it like it's the postseason and they're able to flip that switch now that we're into the playoffs, now that these games are amped up and matter more? And then the big difference has been the adjustment. They are running the offense through Karl Anthony Towns. Mm-hmm. Like, don't get it twisted. That has been such a difference maker for this team. He's going to his third straight conference finals. And in the semis, he averaged 15.5 points, 8 rebounds, 7.5 assists. He shot 62% from the field, 54.5% from three. He played 23.4 minutes per game. That is how dominant he was, as the Knicks have been dominant. 19.4 is their margin of victory so far through two playoff rounds. That's the most since 1984 for any team. They won their two closeout games 51 and 30 points here. On the road, they've been incredible. And I got to give a lot of flowers to Mikal Bridges, because this is a guy that's been very frustrating for a lot of people who want to back the Knicks, not just because they gave up all the picks to get him. Okay, it's not just about the price you pay. At some point, you just need to be the player that we hoped you would be, the player that we saw in Phoenix and in Brooklyn, and he really hasn't been there other than the playoffs. He's been a totally different player the last two postseasons for the Knicks than he was in the regular season, and I thought his defense on Tyrese Maxey, his length, his aggressiveness on offense, especially in the absence of OG Anunoby, that is what's taken this team to the next level. You know what Brunson is. You know the effort you're going to get on the glass from Hart. But to me,

0: Got Mikal Bridges contributing offensively and, more importantly, defensively. That's the X factor, combined with the fact that they're running the offense through Cat.
1: Yeah, yeah. I think it's look. I think for many years, for me, it was I always felt like the Karl Anthony Towns defender because it was he would always be the go-to goat, the guy everybody would crush. Right? Of what's going wrong with the Knicks? It's always felt like it was Karl Anthony Towns. Man, OG Anunoby and Mikal Bridges just getting something from those guys. And then when you actually get a playoffs like this from OG Anunoby where you're kind of seeing the high-end potential of what he can give, it takes this team to another level that we hadn't really seen before.
0: OG Anunoby is the Knicks' best overall player. Like that's what people don't really grasp watching this team. He's also very consistent. He also can create when they need him to, when there's 8 seconds on the shot clock, and Jalen Brunson's been dribbling the entire possession.
1: Right.
0: OG Anunoby can get the ball and make something happen and make it all work for them. Now, on the other side, there is a bigger conversation to be had about the Philadelphia 76ers because the Joel Embiid era, is it over? Is he back next year? Because this is a guy who has a massive cap hit over the next few seasons and thus far really hasn't paid dividends. You know, he's the only NBA MVP to never make a conference final. The only NBA MVP to never make a conference final. Now they're out in the second round. They missed the playoffs the year prior. And it's just first or second round absences going back to 2018. And remember, this is a guy who also didn't play his first couple years in the league. And more importantly for Philadelphia, what's up with their fans? Because if you watched the game yesterday, it felt like a game at Madison Square Garden. No, it was in the city of brotherly love. Josh Hart talked about the MSG takeover after the game.
2: How many fans were here today?
3: Nah, man, because everybody was begging for Philly to not sell their tickets and all that stuff. So, man, it's... I used to think Philly was a sports town. I don't know if it is anymore.
0: It's a great shot. I think Philadelphia gets a little overblown at times because they throw batteries at people, and people think that means they're tough.
1: Yeah.
0: Most of their heroes, if we look around sports, are giant losers. Like, I think about Rocky. Rocky technically is a loser, okay? He's a nobody nothing who happens to back his way into a situation where Apollo Creed lifts his entire career and life up, and he becomes a rich person. But Rocky Balboa, at his core, is a giant loser.
1: Wow.
0: And Philadelphia,
1: Look,
0: it's one of my favorite movies, baby. Be fair, he's a loser. They praise a lot of these things. They talk about how tough they are. You can't let another team take over your building in the playoffs. Now, a lot of this is just economics, Kelly, because it's cheaper for a New York Knicks fan to buy tickets in Philadelphia, take the train day in, day out, get in, get out, than it is to buy a ticket at Madison Square Garden. But I think it's a gross look for a town that really props itself up as one of the best sports towns in America.
1: Yeah, it stinks. It's not a good look. It's also just something that happens now. Like, I don't know what else is. This is a story every year, right? Whether we're talking Boston, whether we're talking Philly, it is, yes, the New Yorkers getting out of there and going to get a little bit cheaper tickets. It's just sad now, Dustin, watching every year a team try to do something ahead of time. Hey, we're going to limit who we're selling to. We're going to have the star players really encourage fans to come out. And sometimes you just don't have a shot.
0: Knicks, Knicks minus 165 to win the East. They are 6-1 to win it all. Is there still value in that? Or are we all just wasting our time as OKC continues to be minus 175 to be your champion this year?
1: Yeah, look, I hate to say it. I can't bet the Knicks or any of these Eastern Conference teams to in the finals. You wanna lay 165 on the Knicks to win the East? I don't really have a problem with that. I very much think they will. They should be the favorites and will win whichever series against whichever opponent does come out against the Pistons or Cavaliers.
0: Yeah, well, Detroit's plus 210, Cleveland's 7.5-1. We will talk about their matchup in Cleveland later on tonight throughout the program. Kelly has bets in that game. I have bets in that game. Also, we'll hit baseball. Bottom of this hour, Hall of Famer John Smoltz will be with us. But when we return, Victor Wembanyama, did he know the magnitude of what he was doing last night when he got ejected from the game, and now Minnesota's even the series up 2-2. Should he be suspended? We'll weigh in on the other side of a numbers game.
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0: Cruising along here on a Monday morning. Dustin Sweetelson hanging out with you. Kelly Bidlin to my left. You to my front, not my right. I know it doesn't matter. Some of you are listening on Radio Sirius XM Channel 158. Appreciate you making us a part of your day, however you may be tuning in. Also, YouTube TV, the VSiN Watch app, and radio affiliates across the United States of God Bless America. Look, there's a lot happening in sports. We've got Major League Baseball we've got to hit later on, and throughout the program as some future adjustments I think haven't quite adjusted enough.
1: Ooh, okay.
0: I'll explain what those are later on in the show, including a Rookie of the Year bet that has continued to move, but I don't think has moved enough. And I bet it a week ago. I'll tell you who that is later on in the show. We've got NBA all over the place. We've got hockey coming up. We go to Canada towards the end of this hour at 10:45 a.m. Eastern time with David Amber. But the NFL never sleeps. It is a year-round business. They love to take over the headlines. And what they're doing right now is they're just giving you a little sample. It's like you walk around Costco, but ooh, I've never had this cheese before, which you're so lying good. You're lying to the person, right?
1: Right.
0: Oh my. I love to just totally sell it.
1: What is this? A cheese it? I've never had one of these before. Ooh, I'll try a few of those. Yes.
0: Marinara sauce, you're saying? What region is this from? It's made in New Jersey. But the NFL likes to do that this time.
1: Yep.
0: They like to give you a little feed, a little extra, so that you're ready for Friday, a little appetizer. And we did get news earlier today that we know what Sunday Night Football is for week one, and it will be an old NFC tried and true formula for them to get eyeballs, which, I mean, isn't hard for the NFL to do. But Sunday Night Football will be the Dallas Cowboys and the New York Football Giants in New Jersey doing battle where Dallas opens a 1.5-point favorite on the road. Your total is 46.5 as we see the debut of the John Harbaugh era in New York. And I got to tell you, Kelly, a Dallas Cowboys team where I'll admit I was completely wrong about Brian Schottenheimer. He might actually be a solid head coach. Mm-hmm. I don't know what the upside is, but I thought he was good in year one. And then Dak Prescott. I have come so far around on Dak Prescott as a believer of that dude, as a franchise quarterback. However, when I look at this number, I think it's a little bit odd that they're laying the 1.5 and that the total's 46.5. If I was going to do anything early on, I think the under's a play. New York's got a totally new defense playing together for the first time. Dallas is trying to address that defense. I don't know how much better they're immediately going to be. I like the over in one.
1: First glance. It's kind of funny. We're sitting here, and Dustin and I are prepping for the show. We get this. What did this come down right before the show for last break? We're talking about a little bit. First of all, can we just make Giants Cowboys every Sunday night to open every season? We're doing it so often these days. What's really the difference?
0: Well, it's true. It's either going to be Thursday, it's going to be Sunday, it's going to be a Monday. It's going to be a prime time game. You can pretty much lock it in. And with the anticipation the Giants might be respectable again,
1: right.
0: I do think we see plenty more of this. Where are you at on the Giants? Win total 7.5. Look, you know I'm a Giants fan.
1: Yep.
0: I think this is the almost similar blueprint outside of cheating on your wife aspect to the New England Patriots. You've got a second-year quarterback. You've got a coach who's going to be able to work with him here in John Harbaugh. But more importantly, the Giants' defense was so bad last year. I don't think people realize you could throw all over them. You could run all over them. There really wasn't an aspect that they were very good at other than having pass rushers, which is completely irrelevant if the other team's able to run the football against you. I think the Giants are going to be much improved. I think they might be a playoff team. I do like them over 7.5 wins.
1: Yeah, I have not made any bets yet. However, that was one of the first ones. I know many others did out there, so I'm already feeling for the Giants fan base. This is one of those years where there's kind of some expectations, kind of some excitement, maybe in between expectations and excitement, but I don't know if Giants fans can keep those two thoughts in their head at the same time.
0: No, but also, sometimes it's just less about the Giants and more about the situation. They had the hardest schedule in football last year. There was no reason for them to have that difficult of a schedule with where they were. The NFL usually gets right the following year, makes things a little bit more palatable and manageable for a team. I think because they will have an easier last place schedule, you'll see the Giants also be like New England, where they may not project by the numbers nerds to be as good as the record appears, but I do think they'll have a very good record.
1: Yeah, I think it is a win total. I'm probably going to end up on the over on. And then, God bless NFL, and our minds are so messed up with betting it over the years. Like, what was the first thing I told you? I see 1.5. I'm like, teaser. Sounds like a teaser leg. Sounds like a great teaser leg. But yeah, I guess I would expect this to come down. I'm a little shocked to see. I mean, I would have guessed a pick 'em on this game. So a little surprising you're seeing 1.5 with the Giants at home. I'm with you too. I think it would be a lean to the over. We got to know for sure where Malik Nabers is going to be at in his rehab process with this being week one. But yeah, man, exciting to get numbers. And like you said, we'll be getting these kind of sprinkled on us all week long here.
0: Yep. He's Kelly Bidlin. I'm Dustin Sweetelson. You're locked into a numbers game. VSiN, the Sports Betting Network. Now, excitement last night. I have to admit, I wasn't totally excited when the big event in this game went down. But in case you missed it, Minnesota has evened things up with the Spurs. Two games apiece. 114-109, the winner on Sunday. Minnesota was a 5-point dog in this game. They won outright as we go over the 218.5. Kelly, Minnesota 6-0 against the spread. Games 4-7 of a series. Last 2 years at home, that's the best of any team. But the big picture coming out of this game is Victor Wembanyama. Yeah. Because in case you missed it, grab the ball, swung his arms around, and very clearly with an elbow to the face there of Naz Reid, and there was a very good camera shot of Wembanyama on the sideline as they were reviewing the call. Quote, "What does that mean? I'm ejected." You can clearly read the lips of Victor Wembanyama. He indeed was ejected from the game because they got the call right. There's not even a debate as to what went down. You can't just swing your arms around and not think that someone's face is going to be nearby, especially at his size. He played 12 minutes in the game. San Antonio went on to lose because the Luke Kornet minutes have not gone well in this series for them. Minnesota on the money line immediately went to -$4 as soon as Wemby was out of the game. Do you believe the call was right, Kelly? And more importantly, as we await word from the NBA offices, do you believe he will be suspended for Game 5?
1: Yeah, I'm with you. That was a... I knew what was coming. I jumped all over
0: textbook.
1: Jumped all over Minnesota moneyline live during that point before it flipped all the way. What'd you say? -400
0: -400 I saw.
1: Look, I don't think we're going to see. I'll tell you, when I saw it real time at first, I thought to myself, Wemby, good for you. He's been getting mugged all series long. I mean, look, he's going to have to get used to this. Nikola Jokic has had to get used to it. Joel Embiid has had to get used to it. And yes, some of this turns into flopping sometimes from these guys. But he's been getting beat up for the entire playoffs, and it's only going to continue. When I first saw it live time, Dustin, it was very. I thought it was the okay. He's getting aboard. He's clearing space, and someone just took a shot. Then they bring in the slow mo replay, and you can see the clear. Okay, I'm creating space. Let me look over who's over there. Oh, it's Naz Reid. Boom! I'm gonna pop him right in the face. I thought it was very deserved. I thought it was very obvious he was gonna be ejected from the game. It's the playoffs. I'd hate to play this card. It's the playoffs. It's the NBA. There's no way Victor Wembanyama is missing another game.
0: Oh, I think you're right, but I think there's going to be outrage if he's not suspended. Yeah. Because letter of the law, I mean, this is how this is supposed to go. Mm-hmm. Let's hear from his head coach, Mitch Johnson, who echoed similar sentiments to Kelly Bidlin about what went down with Victor Wembanyama.
14: He's gotten chucked. He's gotten pushed down in transition, running freely, all the stuff. He doesn't complain one time. We don't complain because we're just going to play. We don't really give a shit, excuse my language. But at some stage, he should be protected. And if not, he's going to have to protect himself. And unfortunately, stuff like that happens.
0: Okay, here's what I'd say, though. The NBA can be weird. Now, Adam Silver, probably power rating-wise, lowest commissioner in my books right now. Maybe in all
1: his stock keeps plummeting, too.
0: Yeah. I think he's lost complete control of this league. Which is why maybe he won't suspend Wembanyama, but if I was the boss and I heard my subordinates, because let's be clear, Mitch Johnson, the Spurs, they're all the subordinates here of Adam Silver who runs things. When I am saying, like, you're good with it when it's a reckless play, you're putting someone's health in danger, I'm not trying to be overdramatic, but there's a reason why we have the rules in place for a flagrant two for any contact to the face, especially egregious stuff like an elbow flying. I just wonder if the NBA says, you know what, we don't like the response here, and we will suspend him for a game. However, at the end of the day, what Adam Silver cares about the most is TV ratings and making money. Therefore, Victor Wembanyama, the future star of the game, the best player in basketball, probably the countdown's on, like, under 12 months to that happening.
1: Until we start saying that, yeah.
0: I do believe that he will not be suspended, but letter of the law, he should be suspended.
1: I don't think this is the exact time situation that Mitch Johnson wanted to have to say that, but that time was coming where he felt like he needed to say that because Wemby has been getting mugged the whole playoffs.
0: I don't disagree. I just think when you're indignant like that and you know you're defending someone breaking a rule that's in place for, I just think sometimes the league can come down and say, well, we can't have people just saying it's okay to swing your elbows at people's faces. Because then what's next?
1: Wemby totally knew what was coming too, by the way. You and I were talking about that off air. He knew the camera was on him. He knew what was going on.
0: I give him credit because normally we're used to the French just like retreating in those situations. Instead, he opted to fight back.
1: Yeah, he got back to the locker room pretty quick.
0: 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John Smoltz, the Hall of Famer, joins us next to break down the Atlanta Braves. How far can they go this year?
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0: Dustin Sweetelson filling in for Gil Alexander this week on a numbers game alongside, as always, Kelly Bidlin here. It's VSiN, the sports betting network. And the baseball community lost a legend over the weekend. And it's not initially why we wanted to talk with the Hall of Famer John Smoltz coming up here, MLB on Fox. But Bobby Cox passed away this weekend. And as someone who moved to Atlanta, Kelly, I got a glimpse growing up in New York, you know, in what is the number one media market in the world. I moved to Atlanta and I found out that community is a little bit different. Mm-hmm. It is very much tight-knit, and they love their Atlanta Braves. That's why it's an honor when we talk about the passing of Bobby Cox over the weekend to welcome in John Smoltz, MLB on Fox, 20 years with the Braves, a World Series champion, a Hall of Famer, and he joins us now here on a numbers game on the Progressive Guest Line. So, John, first of all, want to send along our condolences to you and everyone who knew and loved Bobby Cox for such a long time. And before we get to actual baseball, just wanted to give you a platform here to help a national audience understand what this man, what this human, what this leader meant to you in your career and as a person.
30: Yeah, he was everything to me. I don't become the pitcher I am. I don't even have the career I have. He traded for me when he was the GM. He was the GM that brought the Atlanta Braves all kinds of talent and pitching-rich talent, young players. He reorchestrated the franchise to give them a lane so that they could have this success, but then he did it on the field because Ted Turner, who we also lost, one of the greatest owners in sports was able to say, okay, now you've done all this. Let's see you do it on the field and manage this team. And when I got there, look, we were not very good. We struggled. And then when he took the reins and we saw the light at the end of the tunnel, making some moves to add some defense, 1991 defined my career, because at 2-11 in the first half, in most markets, most cities, I would have been gone. I would have been put to the bullpen or sent to the minors. And Bobby believed in his players when he saw something beyond the record, beyond the average. And he knew that I would turn it around. He actually said I was the best 2-11 season he's ever seen. He had this way with our players to lead them when they had no confidence, give them confidence when they had none. And you run through a wall for a guy like that. I turned it around the second half, went 12-2. The rest was history. And I made a note that I was going to play for this guy as long as he was managing, and I almost perfected it. You know, I got 20 of those 21 years with the Atlanta Braves organization. He would go around to his coaches and tell his coaches, ask the players who's got incentives. I'll see what I can do. This game's hard. He understood it was hard. And he did not listen to the noise. He took all the blame. He got thrown out 1,000 times for his players. And I used to ask him, I'm like, why do you take the blame when you know it's so-and-so? And he just would rather take the blame and take it off the players. And the players knew that, and they appreciated it, and they played hard for him.
0: Yeah, that's real leadership. I mean, that we're seeing it kind of trickle down in Major League Baseball today with a lot of these managers and the way things go down. John Smoltz is our guest, MLB on Fox, the Hall of Famer is with us. Let's stay with Atlanta, talk a little baseball here, John, because don't look now. The Braves, who a lot of people question coming into the year, coming off a really unhealthy season last year, they've got the best run differential in baseball. Their offense has been tremendous. The pitching was thought to be somehow, with all the injuries, going to take a step back. It has not really done so. They're cruising right now in the National League East. How good do you believe this Braves squad is this season?
30: Well, they're as good as the health of the rotation. They've acquired a good opportunity to run prevent by their arms, but it was the perfect storm last year. Everybody got hurt. The offense regressed. A lot of players got hurt in the lineup. When they had the epic greatest offensive season ever, there's no chance they could reproduce that the next year, so there's some regression. Now, the opposite is true. There's no way they could be worse than they were last year based on everything that went into the season that went wrong. So there was optimism on the season with the new manager and Walt Weiss, who knows this, you know, played for Bobby, was under Brian Snicker. So the culture didn't change. When you think about the Atlanta Braves, the culture's really stayed through Bobby Cox. And that has been a mainstay and a reason why, you know, success more than failure has taken place there. So I think when you think about the depth they created, which is what you need in this crazy world of baseball. When I say crazy, they don't pay attention to the injuries and they don't do anything about it, and they just next man up mentality. That is insane to me. But the Braves at least have enough cushion with the amount of guys they have and the amount of guys that got hurt that if they come back and stay healthy, they're going to be a tough team to beat.
1: John, I want to ask you about the rest of this division while we're on the topic. NL East, like Dustin said, we sat here all offseason, and it felt like there was a lot of Phillies love, a lot of Mets love, and the Braves not nearly as much. And, okay, it's May 11th, but we're seeing the Braves with a healthy lead in this division, 9 up on the Phillies and Marlins, 12.5 up on the Mets. Any of those teams that you believe kind of making a charge here and turning this around, whether that be Philly, New York, maybe even Miami?
30: 100% Philly. They got off to a horrific start. Obviously, their manager had to pay the price of that, fair or not. And they're just too good of a roster and experience to stay in the place they were. I think it was a record, I mean, historic season that the Atlanta Braves division, their division, I think it was the largest lead in the history of baseball. Somebody told me in the first 30 games where every other team was so bad, but the Braves were good that they had this huge lead. And so Philadelphia has definitely cut into that a little bit, and they're playing much better, of course. And I think they're not going anywhere. The New York Mets, it's an enigma of what's going on there. I mean, they've tried so many different ways to put together a roster, both payroll-wise and star power, but something's missing in that locker room. And it is now playing itself out in a way where, despite their injuries, they just, for whatever reason, haven't gelled. And I still think because of their roster, there's a run there. I just don't know if they've dug too big of a hole to get to a place where the playoffs will be part of their conversation.
0: John Smoltz is our guest, MLB on Fox analyst, Hall of Famer. 100% agree on the Mets. As a Mets fan, there is no cohesiveness. And you know this being in a locker room. Over the course of 162 games, John, you have to have some chemistry. You have to have things go your right way. And sometimes that happens with young teams where they're almost too young. They're too dumb to know what they should and shouldn't know. And that brings me to the Pittsburgh Pirates, because they're sitting in that central where it's the opposite of the NL East. All of these teams are above 500. Pittsburgh's in fourth place. They're 22-19. They're five games back of the division, but they've got Paul Skeens. They've got a really good, formidable staff. O'Neill Cruz seems to be finally putting it together. They're 50-1 to win the World Series, but they're a little bit over even money to make the postseason. Do you believe Pittsburgh can make a legitimate push and be a playoff team this year?
30: Okay, I'm going to take a stance that's going to seem funny, because I have been pushing that bandwagon for 3 years now, and I refuse to do it until the owner and the franchise show that they care. This is a franchise that should be in the playoffs. They have everything you just said. It would be the scariest team to be in the playoffs, but come the decision time of making moves to advance that, I don't see and haven't seen them do that at all. They've got to be relevant. I mean, you can't keep doing what the Pittsburgh Pirates are doing and acquire that kind of talent and have a generational pitcher that everybody's looking at it. When is he going to get hurt? While he's there, I'm a big fan of Paul Skeens. I hope he's an outlier to the injury bug that seems to get every single pitcher that throws 98, 99. And when you have that staff and that young core, now's the time. Unfortunately for them, they're in the hottest division of baseball, but that doesn't mean they can't make the playoffs via the wild card or even catch the Cubs, who have been playing out of their mind. So I agree with you, but I'm going to say no, just so it gives them better luck, because I've been saying yes for 3 years and they haven't even come close.
0: He's John Smoltz, Hall of Famer. We watch him every single week, MLB on Fox. I really appreciate the time today, the thoughtfulness, and the remembrance of Bobby Cox. Thanks for doing this. Would love to chat again down the road.
30: I look forward to it. Thanks for having me, guys.
0: Awesome stuff from John Smoltz, an absolute legend in the game, and spot on with a lot of what he says. He's the best there is when it comes to baseball analysis right now. I mean, it's not even close to me. And I agree with him on the Braves, the way that they're just the way they've handled everything early in the year. I'm on their under win total. I know a lot of people don't like to talk to you about their bets that aren't doing well. I'm the opposite. I probably talk too much about the bets that aren't doing well, and I'm fully honest about it. I have them under, but I do have the Rays over, okay? I have Tampa Bay Rays over. So it evens out in the end if you can, you know, find these things. Atlanta has really shocked me, though, Kelly. I just didn't think early in the year, with all of the injuries to the staff and so many guys coming off either down years or injuries, that it would happen, but they have benefited from the Mets being the Mets and the Phillies looking old. However, Philadelphia's starting to get ready.
1: Yeah, I think well said by John on what you expect from some of these organizations. And it's just not only offseason, we talked about the Braves, sure, but I was laughing last week with Gil, where I'm like, hey, where were the Cardinals and Rays expectations? Like, these are just organizations that continue to put it together year after year, it seems like, with one way or another, getting some W's home.
0: I've got a few ways to attack the Pirates in the futures market we'll get to later in the year, including I'm doubling down on a take for one of their players to be an MVP candidate.
1: Ooh.
0: But when we return, we go north of the border. The entire nation of Canada's hopes, it lies in the fate of the Montreal Canadiens. We'll break it down with David Amber of TSN next on A Numbers Game.
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0: Cruising along here. It's a voice cracked already. First hour of the show. Welcome in. I'm Dustin Sweetelson. That's Kelly Bidlin. It's a numbers game, VSiN, the sports betting network. And, you know, mornings are a little bit different for me these days. You know, some of you may or may not know, I used to get here before Kelly back in the day. Mm-hmm. I used to produce Follow the Money when they did the morning shift. I got to tell you, if you think Paul Howard's a really positive person in the middle of the day, you should really see him at 2 a.m. when he's walking in here. No. But mornings have not been my normal routine. For those you don't know, I normally host a show at night called Cashing Out here on VSiN. An adjustment when the alarm clock went off at 4:30 this morning.
1: Yeah.
0: Shockingly, on the over-under 3.5 snoozes, we hit the under today.
1: Okay.
0: That's a positive start to the week.
1: Be careful with that. It burnt me recently.
0: Oh, I saw that. I did see that. You know what, though? Everyone gets one mulligan a year when you're doing these hours,
1: I think. Oh, man. It's the first time I've ever done it, though. I've never done that before. Yeah,
0: wow.
1: Never done that.
0: And you've been doing this shift for 4 years?
1: 5 years? 5 years, yeah.
0: Wow. And then I learned something about my friend Kelly Bidlin every single day, every single time I'm around him. And today I learned that at, how old are you?
1: 39.
0: At 39 years old, you are a energy drink person, which we'll get to that a little bit later on in the show. But the big story in the hockey world right now, at least from my perspective, is the entire nation of Canada, their hopes of bringing Lord Stanley's Cup back to that side of the border It rests in the fate of the Montreal Canadiens. We are going to go up to Montreal right now as David Amber joins us on A Numbers Game via the Progressive Guest Line. David covering everything over at TSN. You can catch him on X at David Amber. I'm sorry, for Sportsnet. That is a big, big mess up there on my part. But David joins us now, Progressive Guest Line. David, for people who maybe haven't experienced a hockey game up there in Montreal, I went when I was a really young kid, like 9 years old. And it's the closest thing I've experienced to European football. Last night, they get the win, okay? And home ice has not been a lock for them, but they get the win over Buffalo 6-2. What was the barn like last night during that game?
30: Dustin, Kelly, thanks for having me on. And yeah, you almost got me in trouble there off the top. But yeah, we're all good over at Sportsnet. Yeah, honestly, I think European football is a good way to put it. It's there's chants all through the game, ole, ole, ole, ole, and there's like the sha-na-na-na goodbye song, and it's the way they start the game is they take, you know, for those who don't know, the Montreal Canadiens are the most storied franchise in hockey history. 24 Stanley Cups, you know, just a litany of Hall of Famers, you know, Maurice Rocket Richard, et cetera, et cetera, et cetera. They want to kind of pass the torch quite literally from their historic roots to the team today. So they have a former player, a former star from Montreal, enter the arena with a lit torch, and the arena goes nuts. And last night it was Kirk Muller, who won a Stanley Cup here in Montreal in 1993, the last time a Canadian team won the Stanley Cup. It's hard to believe it's been 33 years. And he came in, and just the crowd goes nuts, and it's deafening in there. You know, I'm trying to think of what the other North American equivalents are. I mean, the Montreal Canadiens are like the New York Yankees, or, you know, maybe the you know, Lakers. They just have that sort of level of background. The place was rocking. It was crazy. There's 20,000 people in the arena. There's another 20,000 people outside the arena. And remember, this is the second round. This isn't the Stanley Cup final. There's still eight teams vying for the Stanley Cup. So there's 20,000 fans outside, weathering, you know, just enjoying themselves and partying it up. And it's just an electric atmosphere. And if you get a chance of sports and things you just need to do, you know, the U.S. Open, the Masters, et cetera, get up to a game in Montreal. It's specifically a playoff game if you can, because it is something special.
1: Well, David, they take a 2-1 series lead back on home ice tomorrow night. What does this team got to do to keep winning games and move on to the next round?
30: Well, they're feeling it right now. They've scored 11 goals in the last two games. They're getting consistent play up and down the lineup. And the biggest storyline has been Jakub Dobish, their goaltender. He's just been sort of the galvanizing figure on this team. He's very brash. He's very aggressive in the net. And, you know, he has a lot of things to say when the Sabres get in his crease and around him. He doesn't back down. And the team seems to really feed off of that energy. They gave him a standing ovation at the end of the game last night. They were interviewing him at center ice in the post-game interview, and you couldn't even get the question out because the crowd was so loud chanting his name. And he kind of was almost tearing up. It was an emotional moment for him. And I think they're kind of just riding this hot goaltender. They're feeling really good about themselves right now. And, you know, for a lot of hockey fans out there, you'll remember Martin Saint-Louis, the great Tampa Bay Lightning player, then played with the Rangers. He's their head coach, and he's been this great figure for them as someone who sort of fought the odds. He was undrafted, undersized forward to a Hall of Fame NHL career, and he's kind of, you know, distilled that kind of attitude with the team of us against the world, and we're the underdogs, but we, you know, we're okay, we can do this, we can fight through this. And I think they're just taking on that mentality, and they're going to have to essentially continue what they're doing. And Buffalo seems incredibly frustrated right now, guys. They've been so good in that series versus Boston, so airtight defensively. They had allowed 7 goals in 5 games following their Game 1 win in the series. Well, they've allowed 11 goals in the last two games, so they've sort of fallen apart at the seams. And we'll see if they're going to make a goaltending change. Alex Lyon's been very good. It hasn't been his fault, but they might go back to UP Lukanen for Game 4. We're going to find out later today.
0: David Amber is with us. Hockey Night in Canada, NHL on Sportsnet, at David Amber on X. And, David, I want to go to the other series last night as the Anaheim Ducks, with a 4-3 win, they even their series with the Vegas Golden Knights, 2 games apiece. How about this young Anaheim squad? Kind of too young, too ignorant to know what they should and shouldn't know. That is a big win for them to even up that series at home. How do you think this thing plays out the rest of the way?
30: Yeah, you know what? That's been a really fun storyline this year in the Stanley Cup playoffs. So many younger teams, so many teams that hadn't been there last year, including the Ducks, had been a seven-year stretch of them missing the Stanley Cup playoffs. And here they are with Cutter Gauthier and Beckett Seneca, who's one of the finalists for Rookie of the Year, and a number of other young players. And they do seem, the word you use is perfect, like they do seem fearless in this moment. And Joel Quenneville, who's the, you know, future Hall of Fame head coach of Anaheim, they brought him in for a reason, and that was sort of to take these young guys and lead them down a path like he did with the Chicago Blackhawks a few years back, where they won three Stanley Cups, and it was a young Patrick Kane, one of the greatest U.S.-born players ever, and a young Jonathan Toews, and young et cetera. And he's trying to get with this young Anaheim group, and so far it's been really impressive to see. You know, again, there was no Mark Stone. He missed the game. The Golden Knights captain was out with a lower body injury, and that's a big loss for Vegas. Mitch Marner's been playing great. Carter Hart, he seemed to spring a bit of a leak last night. He let in a couple goals he probably would want to have back that, you know, usually he would stop. But you have to love the resilience of Anaheim, and now we're into a best of three. It shifts back to Vegas, and these two teams have been trading victories. So it's a matter of, can someone carry some momentum from game to game, which has been hard to do so far.
1: Colorado Avalanche finally lose a game over the weekend, David. Yeah. We've got a game four tonight in Minnesota, 8 o'clock Eastern. Avalanche are small favorites in this game. What? How do you see this series playing out? Does Minnesota got a chance to give Colorado a run here?
30: Yeah, Minnesota, that was a massive bounce back in game three, right? They got smoked. I was at game one where they lost 9-6. It was one of the wildest playoff games you'll ever see. I mean, there was goals every couple of minutes, and it was wild atmosphere in Colorado. But game three in Minnesota, change of scenery. They kind of settled down and got back to what's been the Wild's, you know, recipe for success. And that's really forechecking incredibly hard, using their physical advantage on every team, because, you know, the Avalanche are just the most skilled team in the NHL. That's unquestionable. The speed they have up front, Cale Makar, arguably the best defenseman in the world, you know, headlining their power play and kind of holding things together on the blue line. But Minnesota, when they can get their forecheck going and they can kind of grind you physically, Bill Guerin, their GM, brought in a lot of big bodies at the trade deadline, you know, including McCarron and a few other guys, just to, and Foligno's brother, you know, Nick and Marcus Foligno. They have these big grinding forwards, and when they can physically impose themselves on the opposition, it leads to success. Wallstead was much better in net in game three, and this is a massive game. Listen, if you go down 3-1, you know, history proves that you're going to have a very hard time fighting back in the NHL. It's just that's what, you know, teams up 3-1 are 19-0 over the last 2 years. So, I mean, it's one of those things. It's not a must-win for Minnesota, but you're putting yourself in such an incredible hole here. The idea of beating Colorado three straight times is very unlikely. So tonight's a massive game, and I'm sure they're going to try to carry a little bit of that momentum and the home ice advantage. And the fact of the matter is, you also at home ice, you get your last change, so you can get the matchups you want. When you see Nathan MacKinnon out there, you know, who's a MVP finalist, you can get the matchup you want, particularly defensively against that line, and try and match lines with them. So we'll see what happens tonight, when it'll be, you know, Jared Bednar and John Hines sort of matching wits behind the bench.
0: He's David Amber. Check him out. Sportsnet's host of Hockey Night in Canada on Sportsnet at David Amber on X. Thanks for doing that today, David. Painted the picture perfectly. Enjoy the hockey.
30: Yeah, Kelly, Dustin, thanks for having me on. I appreciate it.
0: Awesome stuff from David. And when we return, I'm going to ask Kelly a very important question based on David's Twitter profile. And it's that he has a picture with a former Mighty Duck from the movie. Who is Kelly Bidlin's favorite Mighty Duck? That's next on A Numbers Game.
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0: That statement was half right. It is a numbers game. I am not Gil Alexander. That's Kelly Bidlin. I'm Dustin Sweetelson. Thanks for making us a part of your day, however you may be tuning in. Sirius XM Channel 158, YouTube TV, the Visa Watch app and radio affiliates across the United States of God Bless America. We had a fun first hour, covered a lot of ground. NBA recap with the New York Knicks advancing to the Eastern Conference Finals in back-to-back years. Also, great conversation with John Smoltz, MLB on Fox, talking about the passing of his former manager, Bobby Cox, but also looking big picture on the baseball season, and he talked about the Pittsburgh Pirates and kind of held their owner to the fire, their feet to the fire here, saying they better do something because he believes in this Pirates squad led by Paul Skenes. And then last segment, David Amber, awesome job from Sportsnet up there in Canada. And I wanted to bring this up to Kelly because I went and looked at David's ex-profile, and there's a picture of him with Kenan Thompson, who I don't care what you say, he may be the longest-running member of SNL. He will always be a Mighty Duck. He will always be a member of All That on Nickelodeon.
1: Good Burger.
0: Welcome to Good Burger. I am in college because I have a broadcast journalism degree. I am a journalist because I have that degree. Don't get it twisted. I had to take film classes with a lot of, like, artists,
1: mm-hmm.
0: and They said, what do you believe, artistically speaking, is the best movie of all time? Kids are like, The Godfather, A Clockwork Orange. It gets to me. I go, Good Burger. You should have seen the face of these, like, really artsy kids who took it very seriously. And then I had to, like, defend it. And I wrote, like, an essay defending why Good Burger is the best movie of all time.
1: Are you serious?
0: Yeah, it wasn't a very good essay.
1: Do you think you still have this?
0: No.
1: Are you talking about a college paper I would die to read?
0: No. I mean, it wasn't very good. I mean, I didn't really do a lot of prep. It was just a lot of, like...
1: What grade did you get? Do you remember?
0: Oh, probably... C's get degrees, brother.
1: Oh, yeah, there you go. That was going to be my guess.
0: If I'm lucky, I got a C. It was probably close to a D.
1: I know Dustin well enough that he might have picked a funny topic, but I bet you did a pretty damn good job on it.
0: Well, isn't that this job? Some

0: Hi, caffeine.
1: You're 39 years old, and far be it from me to be the person to lecture someone about growing up here on Beeson.
2: I can't wait to hear this.
1: But energy drinks still?
0: That's an age thing? I didn't know that. Unless, like, only young people can have energy drinks?
1: Well, unless you drive a lifted Dodge Ram. Yeah, that's about the only two ways that you can drink an energy drink.
0: First of all, I just have major caffeine problems. It's a pot of coffee at home before I even hit the road, and then I just grab one of those to head to the show with.
1: Yo, my ticker ain't good enough for that. But anyway, David Amber has a picture with Keenan Thompson, and he'll always be a Mighty Duck to me. So we're in the same generation.
0: Yeah.
1: The Mighty Ducks were as important as it is for a sports movie for us. Who is your favorite Mighty Duck?
0: First of all, yes. I brought this up a couple weeks ago. Dustin just said it. They need to go back to the old color scheme, man. Capture it. Capture a fan base that is out there that needs a team to root for. The Mighty Ducks. The not-so-Mighty Ducks in their orange, man. the answer is best Mighty Duck, most entertaining Mighty Duck, is Averman.
1: Oh, yeah.
0: It's Averman. Now, he's not the best on the ice.
1: No, but but you know what? For the comic relief, he does score some big goals over the course of the series.
0: That's right.
1: So he's not horrible.
0: So you're like, swing, gully, gully, gully.
1: No, I'm with you on this. Averman is kind of a glue guy for the movie. One of the sneakiest storylines they swept under the rug is that Charlie Conway was one of the worst players in the first one. And then by the third one, he's the best player, but he also sat out the gold medal. He wasn't, like, if he was that big of a difference maker, Bombay's not letting him sit out in Mighty Ducks 2. My favorite, or the best to me, is Julie the Cat Gaffney. I think there's a conspiracy. I'd like a 30 for 30 done on how Goldberg was the starting goalie over Julie the Cat Gaffney for not just one, but two movies here.
0: Okay, I mean, first of all, that. And in a tournament where they're representing the United States, rip off the United States jerseys, which is about as anti-American thing as you'll see in a film ever. And their best goalie is sitting on the bench.
1: It doesn't make sense. It doesn't make sense.
0: If you're actually going best players, there's only two acceptable
1: Banks.
0: It's Banks or Julie the Cat.
1: That's
0: right?
1: It. Yeah, those
0: are
1: the best players.
0: Two acceptable.
1: Those are the two best players. All right. So we've covered a lot of ground in terms of that. We have not started looking ahead to tonight, as we've got a series in Cleveland with the Cavaliers and the Detroit Pistons. And look, Cleveland, there's some issues here. I think there's definitely some things that have been brought out in this series with Detroit, with the defense that they play.
0: Mm-hmm.
1: But this feels like as big of a must-win. They can't get down 3-1. They're laying 3.5. Kelly, the game total is 213.5. You and I have a player prop we're going to back the same guy on, but in terms of the matchup here, as we see Circa dropping down to 3, which I think is correct. I do think Cleveland is the right side, because ultimately when you look at Detroit, night in and night out, when you're watching their matchups, fourth quarter, if it's a close game, the other team almost certainly will always have more options to hit shots. They are so Cade dependent, and Cade's a good three-point shooter. He's not a great three-point shooter. The question is, when does this run for Tobias Harris eventually end? Because, you know, he's gone over his point prop in 10 straight games this postseason. Kelly Bidlin, when is the time to fade Tobias Harris?
0: Well, let's put it this way, Dustin. I started on Saturday. I texted the Hardwood Handicappers crew, the old text group there with Zach and JVT. I said on Hardwood Handicappers last week, at some point I was just going to start betting unders and martingaling them on Tobias Harris. That started on Saturday, so I'm going to keep it going. Got burned on Saturday, so double up on that today. I'm going to go under. It's kind of a fun bet. I mean, look, if the Pistons are going to keep winning games, in all seriousness, Tobias Harris has to give this level of scoring pretty consistently. But to the level that you just said, overs in how many straight?
1: 10 straight
0: games. I mean, it's incredible. It's 20 plus in the last 7 straight games, I believe, for him. So yeah, I'm going under 18.5. I think as far as this game goes, Dustin, side and total, I think, are going to be tough for me to get involved in the rest of the way here. Cavs burnt me a couple times last series. I have series bets on the Cavs to win in 6 and 7. Goes back to, I thought this would be a long series. Pistons play very tough defense, struggle offensively sometimes. The Cavs, though, we saw very little out of that first round. They did get by Toronto, but very, very little out of them to be super impressed about going forward. And I think there's still been a lot of holes in, so far with this team against the Pistons. this, my series bets all go back to, this is still the team that I just have their talent rated a little bit more higher than what we see on the Detroit side. I think the Pistons were a perfectly built team for the regular season to roll through. And look, a lot of us had questions throughout the regular season, right? Is this really the best team in the East? Are they going to be able to continue doing this in the playoffs? And I think the big concern was something you hit on,

0: is this half-court offense, is this going to be something that you can continue to find success with when Cade's basically your only go-to guy? Jalen Duren, obviously a huge season for him. He was missing in the first series, at least this time against the Cavs. He's playing a little bit better, and you're getting what you're getting from Tobias Harris. There's just things even... 9 of 25 from 3 in their last game. It's 36%. It's not terrible, but in today's NBA, it's tough to only be scoring 9 three-pointers and only taking 25. It's just who's really going to step up for them. So, look, the Cavs, they've been the kings of disappointment. I'm not going to run to the window to back them here tonight, but I think if it's a side, it would be lean Cleveland and lean to the under for me.
1: There's also an element where, look, they're the underdog in this one. If they're not hitting their threes, how do you come back in a game if you're not hitting threes? It's so difficult to do that. And for Cleveland, they're at home. They're a totally different team at home. More specifically, Donovan Mitchell is a different player at home. His points per game, they go up a little bit more. And in the playoffs, that's really been shown when you look at the numbers. At home in the postseason, he has been significantly better. 35 points, 10 rebounds the other day on Saturday in Game 3, which made it a 2-1 series lead for Detroit. I think they have to look at Donovan Mitchell in this game. But in terms of side or total, if this somehow dips to under 3, if I can lay the 2.5, I will get there with Cleveland. I think Cleveland's winning this game. I don't hate the idea of laying 160. I don't love the idea of the number 160, but I do think Cleveland's the right side in this game. They're the hungrier team. They need it more. Detroit can kind of know that they have an advantage as they go back home. And if they go back to Detroit and the series is evened up, you know, you still feel like you're in a good spot if you're the Pistons.
0: Mm-hmm. Yeah, I mean, look, the Cavs, they haven't lost at home yet in the playoffs. They haven't won on the road yet in the playoffs. So, yeah, I think you can feel that way for both teams.
1: That feels like a James Harden issue.
0: Yeah.
1: Because, and I got crushed on the VSiN TikTok. When this trade went down, when they acquired James Harden, I said, look, guys, I have 6-1 on Cleveland to win the East. I hate this trade. He's a loser. And that's bearing out here. James Harden treats a random possession in a playoff game like it's a game in the middle of December with nobody watching. He is so lackadaisical. He is so casual with the basketball. And that's what leads to turnovers. Mm-hmm. Now, to be fair, I think he only had, 3 or 4 the other night?
0: Yeah, much better last game. Yep.
1: And he did hit 3 big shots, but only 19 points. I think this team... they know their engine is Donovan Mitchell. I think they're going to trust him more in this spot. I'm on Mitchell over 27.5 points tonight.
0: I'm with you. I'm with you. Look, as far as there have been disappointments all around with this Cavaliers team in the postseason. The Harden issues have been well documented. I think Evan Mobley is becoming one of the more overrated players in basketball. Defensive Player of the Year winner. You've got to do more for what Jared Allen just disappears for games at a time. Donovan Mitchell is the one guy that I have expectations of greatness in the playoffs because we've seen it before. And he's one guy you can't... if he disappears, this team is done. I bet over on his points on Saturday. I'm right back there with you. Over 27.5. I played a little 30-plus, too. Don't think I'm going to get to the 35 just because of the usage rates that get spread around on this team. But, yeah, man, that's a look for me tonight. And, look, I think Cleveland with the side... I think you could always approach this from a live betting standpoint, too. Whether they fall behind or get ahead, you brought it up. This is a Detroit team that you could lay a bigger number. I'd be much more comfortable laying a bigger number with the Cavs with a lead in the maybe late in the second quarter, thinking that Detroit can't catch up with the shooting that troubles they have.
1: Yeah, also Atkinson, 6-0 to the over at home in the totals in the 210s. In the playoffs, he's 12-6 to the over. Bickerstaff, 21-16 to the over as a dog of 3.5 to 9.5. I don't hate the over, which is weird to say with such a low total. We'll hit more on the NBA, but first we got to hit some Major League Baseball, some 3-up, 3-down. We return on a numbers game.
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1: It's a numbers game. I'm Dustin Sweetelson filling in here for Gil Alexander. That is Kelly Bidlin. You're familiar with his face. Unfortunately, you're looking at mine. I apologize. My family apologizes. This is a genetic thing to look this way. However, you're going to see it for the next 2 days. I'm here Monday. I'm here Tuesday. I'm here Friday. And then Matt Brown comes in, and these two guys will nerd out about golf for a
0: big
1: few days
0: golf
1: on the
0: week.
1: Show.
0: That's right.
1: And speaking of golf, we'll chat with Wes Reynolds coming up a little bit later on in the program, as we'll get his thoughts on the PGA Championship coming up. Kelly, do you know I'm a golf bettor now? Have I made you aware of this?
0: Oh, really? Did you hit on Chris Wrighton yesterday?
1: Well, no, I actually took that tournament off, but...
0: Brent Snedeker you hit on.
1: No, I hit Matt Fitzpatrick a couple weeks ago.
0: Hey, there you go.
1: I bet 2 tournaments right. This year. I had a profitable Masters. Knowing nothing about golf, I had a lot of top 10s, top 20s, some live stuff, and I was able to end up with a profitable Masters there. And then the following week, I said, you know what, I'm going to give it a real shot. I bet, I think, 3 or 4 outrights, and Matt Fitzpatrick wound up being a winner. So I'm a profitable golf bettor. That's why I'm probably going to retire from doing it this year.
0: That's probably not a bad idea, and you and I owe Matt Fitzpatrick a big high five the next time we see him.
1: But
0: he's been very profitable.
1: Isn't that like classic gambler, is that you bet on something you don't know, you don't have biases for, you don't know all that much about, so you're relying strictly on research and information and numbers, and then you start to become aware, like baseball to me, I'm sometimes really terrible at betting baseball because I love baseball. It is my favorite sport, and I watch it a lot. But you start making cases for teams and players and situations that you think are better than they really are because you're just too aware of them.
0: You get in the way of the numbers. Yes. Yeah, you get in the way.
1: Yep. So with that, let's look for some baseball bets for the Monday card here, as we've got a really short slate. And what I like to do on my show, Cashing Out, which will be back, don't worry, in August, is a thing called 3-up, 3-down. Because so much of baseball handicapping, it begins with the pitchers. So we like to look at which pitchers are doing well, and if that's a trend that we want to back going forward here. So let's do a little 3-up, 3-down, as Nate Eovaldi would be the first pitcher I want to highlight here. Nate Eovaldi, he's getting older, but he's still got good stuff. Got off to a bit of a rocky start this year, but has really found his groove. Back-to-back starts for the Texas Rangers pitcher. and both against the Yankees. Mm-hmm. Two good ones in a row. 15 combined innings pitched, one earned run, 17 strikeouts for Eovaldi over his last two. That's a .60 ERA, a whip of .53. He takes on Arizona today at home, where Mike Soroka takes the hill. And Soroka would be what I would call a three down today, one of my three down pitchers I'm going to look at. Soroka's plus 109. The Rangers and Eovaldi, by the way, this a lot of steam coming in on Arizona. I am going against it. I may be wrong here, but I just think Arizona on the road is a team I'm not looking to back with Soroka on the hill. Mike Soroka's two worst starts this year have been on the road. April 10th at Philly, four earns in 5 2/3. However, he did have 10 strikeouts. And then on April 30th at Milwaukee, three innings, 10 hits, eight earned runs. So in those two starts, he's got a 12.46 road ERA versus 1.59 at home. He is coming off a good performance against Pittsburgh, but I like Texas, despite them being a bit light hitting this year, to be the side here at minus 131. I bet minus 135 earlier, okay. So you can get a way better number than me. And this thing was $1.40 last night. It's already been ticked down 9 cents.
0: Yeah, best I'm seeing right now, if you are still interested, about minus 124 on the Texas side, and then about as high as plus 115 over there on the Arizona side if you want to go the other way.
1: And then another pitcher I want to look at as far as three down is concerned would be Brandon Young of the Baltimore Orioles. Brandon Young is one of those guys every time throughout the rotation I'm looking to fade him in some way, shape, or form. He's hosting the New York Yankees and Ryan Weathers. By the way, Ryan Weathers, his K-prop is 5.5. Last Saturday, I was with Matt Brown on Ready, Set, Bet. Mm-hmm. His prop was 6.5. He was trending towards going over that early, and then some issues in the field, I believe, led to a start that was cut short where he was pulled out of that game. Didn't go over his prop. I think 5.5 might be a little bit low against the Baltimore team that strikes out a lot. But more importantly, Brandon Young. This guy is Fade City. 9 career home starts. He has got an 8.21 ERA. So he does not pitch well at home.
0: Is that good?
1: I mean, you're supposed to be better at home. He doesn't miss a ton of bats. He's got a whip of 1.824. And I know the Yankees just got swept by Milwaukee over the weekend. They were outscored 14-6. This feels like the recipe to get back on the right side of things here. As you've got Brandon Young taking on the Yankees. I went plus price. I took this thing up to 5.5. You could have laid minus 137 over 4.5. I really like the Yankees team total today. I'm going over 5.5. I believe it was plus $1.25 last time I looked on the New York Yankees. If you want to bet Ryan Weathers on his strikeout prop over 5.5, I don't hate that either for this matchup. When he faced Baltimore last week, it was 5 strikeouts in 5 innings. I think he has a chance to go 6 here today. And you've got a Baltimore team, 13th most Ks, second fewest plate appearances among teams against lefties. So they're striking out a ton against lefties. 24th in K rate overall on the year. Only 14th in OPS, right around middle of the pack. 23rd in average. They're not putting the ball in play. I think Weathers has a chance to miss some bats, but I'm not there. Instead, I'll back the Yankees offense against Brandon Young over the 5.5 runs.
0: I like it. You sold me on that one.
1: All right,
0: so I'm going to join you. I'm going to join you on that one.
1: All right, next one here I want to look at. And let's stay with the three downside of things. Let's wrap that side up. Roky Sasaki of the Dodgers. I'm not sure how long he stays in this rotation. Mm. Over his last three starts, he's got a 5.74 ERA, 15 2/3 innings, 19 hits, 11 strikeouts, 5 walks, 3 hit by pitchers, 5 home runs. That's just 3 starts. That feels like it's almost impossible to do. And you got Sasaki taking the hill, unfortunately, against the Giants, which I don't know what to do because the Giants don't hit very much. L.A. is a minus 194 favorite.
0: Yeah, he's so bad, he's a minus 194.
1: Trevor McDonald's a plus 159 dog on the other side. The total in the game is 9.5. God, McDonald's been pretty good in his one start this year, but I would consider the over in this game. I just think the Dodgers should be able to hit him, although they have had some issues. Mm-hmm. I don't know if you looked at the standings today. They're tied in first place.
0: It's wild.
1: In the West.
0: Yep.
1: Now, they'll figure things out here, but if you're feeling spicy, a plus $1.59 with Trevor McDonald, or maybe in the first five you isolate it and take them, I think that's one way where I would attack this game potentially, but I'm not quite betting that as of right now.
0: Okay, all right, I like it. Yeah, I mean, there are, what, 1, 2, 3, 4, there are 4 teams in the National League with as good a record or better than the Los Angeles Dodgers? Crazy.
1: Well, and there's a conversation to be had about Shohei Ohtani. His last home run was on April 26th, and I don't know if you looked at a calendar today, but it's May 11th.
0: He's just going to be a pitcher this year. Concentrate on pitching.
1: Well, he's not hitting when he's pitching, so that is also an issue for the Dodgers. They lose some punch in the lineup. Now let's go back to 3-up, and we'll wrap this up with 2 pitchers who are facing off with each other down in Houston. Seattle and George Kirby are minus 143 road favorites. At Houston with Pete Lambert on the bump, plus $1.19. Total in the game is 9. Pete Lambert, last three starts, 1.04. 17 and a third innings pitched, 15 Ks. His last start was against the Dodgers. 7 innings, 3 hits, shutout baseball, 4 strikeouts, and 4 walks. Last time he took on these Mariners was in 2024, 3 innings, 6 earned, 5 strikeouts. But maybe he's a different pitcher. Maybe he's turned the page here. And Seattle hitters do have good numbers against him lifetime. We'll see what it looks like in this spot at home, hosting Seattle. Luke Raley, 3-for-3 against him lifetime. 1 home run, 1 double. But on the other side, you have George Kirby, also part of our 3-up. And his last 5 starts, here's George Kirby's numbers. 2.53 ERA, 32 innings pitched, 23 strikeouts, and a 1.206 whip. I do have a bet on this game. I went first 5 under 4.5. I paid minus 118 juice. But it's the Seattle offense who I don't really trust. And I do think Kirby can keep Houston at bay for at least 5 innings here. 4.5 felt a little bit lofty. So Lambert's been in good form. I'll back him just because it's the Mariners, and I don't really like their offense. And this has been an issue going on a couple years now. And I know some guys are starting to hit, but they're just not consistent. So give me the under, first 5, 4.5 in Seattle and Houston there.
0: All right, I like it. All right. I like it. Definitely tailing you on Yankees team total. I might be on that last one as well.
1: All right. Well, hey, the sports calendar, it never stops. The Sharp plays, they cover it all, and they've been winning for 15 straight years. All of it documented, logs posted publicly at sharpplays.com. That kind of transparency is rare in this industry. 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He's Kelly Bidlin. I'm Dustin Sweetelson. This is a numbers game on VSiN, the Sports Betting Network. Still to come on the program, we'll talk hockey with Jody Shelley, get his thoughts on everything going down there, including the matchup tonight with Minnesota, with a chance on its home ice to make things really interesting against the Western Conference favorite in the Colorado Avalanche. We've got a lot to get to as far as the NBA is concerned as well. Yep. We haven't touched on the other game, which, I wonder, Kelly, is this potentially LeBron James's last game ever?
0: Wow, what a tease.
1: No, it's not. Come on. I was being disingenuous. Do you really believe that LeBron James, after watching everyone get these farewell tours around the country, he's just going to go out in a whimper against Oklahoma City? No. He wants a year-long just series of adulation everywhere he goes. You'll be able to buy the shirt with the tour. You'll find out what gift he was given at every different site. Like, LeBron, the question is, what team will that be on? That is the real question.
0: You know what, though? One, you're right. Two, he's still just damn good. He's still damn good.
1: Yeah, well, if you were taking what he was taking, and I was taking what he was taking, I'd start to look like you, and you'd start to look like him.
0: Maybe, man.
1: All right, we'll preview tonight's matchup, Oklahoma City and the Lakers, when we return on a numbers game.
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8: A numbers game on VSiN, the sports betting network.
1: Yeah, buddy, back at it. It's a numbers game. I'm Justin Sweetelson. That is Kelly Bidlin. I keep pointing to you with my papers. At some point, I'm going to paper cut you.
0: This is out of control. You need to move back a few steps?
1: I think things
0: you learned from Paul Howard over the years. What is this?
1: You're encroaching
0: on my half of the desk here, actually.
1: That is worth bringing up here. When Paul Howard and I were doing shows together last week, they combined the two people at the network that use the most paper. If Bill AD is doing the accounting, and I know he's not listening to my voice because he's more of a night owl, but if he does accounting, he's like, why are we spending so much on paper?
0: It's you two.
1: It's 90% me and Paulie Howard. And yeah, I'm not used to having a partner. I'm not used to having someone at the
0: desk
1: with me.
0: That's fair.
1: So I just kind of make myself at home. But I also every segment I do notice you get a little bit closer. Like you're like,
0: You smell nice today. Well, yeah.
1: Polo Blue is the daily scent.
0: For
1: big events, it's Valentino for men. For men, very, very nice scent. But Polo Blue is the regular throughout the day. Hugo Boss is my favorite, but as a Jewish person, I do have some conflicts with purchasing Hugo Boss stuff.
0: Oh, really? Why is that?
1: They created all of the uniforms for the Nazis, so it was a very, very difficult thing to have a find out your favorite cologne was made by them.
0: The best part about the papers here is I'm trying to figure out if there's actually any real organization, and there's some. Otherwise, it's just whatever dust it's got.
1: I'll take you behind the curtain. I have really bad OCD. Like, all right, so the rundown you and Danny sent me, it freaks me out.
0: Freaks me out.
1: I don't like a topic to not have a clean page break. So I don't like that we have topics here on the rundown.
0: There are multiple topics on one page?
1: And they roll over to the next one.
0: My
1: brain can't handle it. So when I do it, like my notes for the Pistons-Cavs game four tonight, as I'm on Donovan Mitchell over 27.5 points, I have to do it in two pages because this would not fit on one page together.
0: How does that work then? Do you ever use the computer for your notes? Does everything get printed out?
1: So my routine,
0: because otherwise you're just scrolling down. It's a never-ending page.
1: My routine is I have to print it out because then I also write on it. I add notes as I'm going through. If there's something that I want to focus on, I want to start with. And more importantly, I can't use the computer for that because the computer is strictly for odds and for social media.
0: Okay.
1: Which today is mostly people hating me. At Dustin Sweetelson, I respect you. I love you. I appreciate you. But if you're gonna say bad things about me on the internet, just like proofread what you're writing. I'm not offended that you don't like me. I don't like me. I go to therapy every single week. Her name's Robin. She's awesome. She has to listen to how much I hate myself, so you'll never hate me as much as I hate me. But if you're gonna hate me, at least spell check it before you send it, because I don't want to spend more than 10 seconds figuring out what you're trying to say.
0: Yeah, always a good idea. Always a good idea.
1: What's it called? We get tweets?
0: We get tweets?
1: We get tweets. I called it We Read Tweets, and Kelly was like, we do not call it that segment. At Dustin Sweetelson, at Kelly Bidlin. Do you have any queued up right now or no?
0: We're real tricky. No, I don't. No, we'll get to them next segment.
1: All right, we'll do them next segment. Yeah. In the meantime, we've got an NBA game tonight, the Thunder and the Lakers, and feels like it's just an inevitable conclusion here with the Thunder. At some point, they will be advancing and winning this series as they lead 3-0. The Lakers are the first team to lead at the half in back-to-back playoff games, but lose both by a combined 40-plus points, Kelly. So we're seeing they have something early on, and then OKC goes, oh, that was your best shot? Well, here's our counter to that, and they blow them away. The story of this series, it's not even SGA. It's A.J. Mitchell. Mm-hmm. Last 4 games, 21 points per game, 51% from the field, almost 39% from three, 30 minutes per game without J-Dub in the lineup, as there's no answer for him in this lineup, and it just continues to be an example of what the Thunder are. They go against all of our principles of what we thought an NBA team was. You go and you acquire talent, you trade assets, you get superstars, you get a big three, and usually go outside their organization. Instead, they found this kid from Santa Barbara. They developed him on their G League team, and now all of a sudden, he looks like he might be a top 50 player.
0: Mm-hmm. Yeah, absolutely. And look, for those of you who have not been watching this season, yes, A.J. Mitchell has been a big part of it. He was up there in Sixth Man of the Year discussions all season long for good reason. 24 points last game, leading the way for OKC. Just updated numbers. I've been doing this every game every time we've talked about this matchup. Dustin, 176 points is your point differential between Oklahoma City Thunder and the LA Lakers over 7 games this season. I think this is probably it tonight. I'll applaud the Lakers, though. I think this is, we walked into this series and it was, what can this team expect with no Luka Doncic, with Austin Reeves coming back? It's very limited what you're getting offensively, and then they're limited defensively just all the time anyways. I credit to LeBron. I think he's played incredible. I think Rui Hachimura has played incredible throughout this series. Marcus Smart for really the last half of the season, stepping up defensively for them. Besides them making about 20 more three-pointers tonight, I think this is probably it. I think even with LeBron James being LeBron James, you got to wonder, when you're down 3-0, one last game to go, are you going to be able to get that same type of effort tonight? It would be looking to Thunder lay the points for me, look to the under as usual in this game. I did play Oklahoma City team total over, tailing someone on that, but I do really like that play, kind of take away the points here tonight. You could just find that at over 112.5 is where I'm at on that.
1: All right, first half number 6. OKC's laying it on the road. Would you consider the Lakers, who keep leading at the half, catching the 6 points? Or do you think this is a spot where Oklahoma City doesn't play with their food and they go, you know what? We don't want to play anymore. We want as much rest as possible. Let Minnesota and San Antonio go 7. Because it feels like it's destined for that. If I'm the Thunder, I don't mess around. I'd consider laying the 6 with them, even though that goes against the trend of the series of the Lakers hang around and then blow it in the second half. Here's the question you have to consider, though, because the end of the game, there was a really good shot on the floor, which was Austin Reeves talking to the refs about some of the calls going against them in Oklahoma City, getting a really good whistle here. And we've seen it with coaches in the past. When coaches bring it up publicly, all of a sudden that next game, the whistle is a little bit different. It reminds me when I go out to eat with my fiance. I'll order something, and I'll be like, I want fries instead of chips. And they'll bring me chips. Mm-hmm. And it'll come, and she'll say, you ordered fries. I'll go, it's fine. I'll eat the chips. I'm non-confrontational. I don't enjoy those moments. I will just eat the chips and shut up.
0: Plus, the fries are going to take a while. Yeah. There's really not big of a difference.
1: But you had Austin Reeves yelling at the refs, and in the background, there's LeBron just being like, yeah, that's what's happening. It just felt like to me like he was the Karen complaining to the refs, which sometimes you get a free meal out of it. That's one thing I learned. If you're willing to bring up the complaint, you don't ask for the free meal, but someone will give you a free meal. Austin Reeves, 31 points in game 3. He was a no-show earlier in this series. When I bet his under, of course, he went over finally. But do you think that you get an inspired effort from Reeves here to hang within that first half number? You're with me. You'd lay the six with OKC.
0: I would be laying six with OKC. Yeah, I think there's a better chance that we see this Thunder team. Really kind of sprint out to a lead here and probably not give it away at all. I think that's probably what we're looking at tonight. And look, SGA, I mean, it's been a quiet series for him. I think you got to keep that in mind, too. They really haven't been pressing that as much that they've needed to. He's been fine distributing the ball. The other guys on the team have been the story stepping up so far.
1: I am going to take a risk here and go SGA over on his PRA. It's 40.5. I went back and looked, and if I'm nailing all of these games where it was a potential elimination game, he has cleared 40.5 in 1, 2, 3, 4, 5, 6 out of 7 the last couple years. 41 versus Phoenix this year in game 4. Mm-hmm. 49 versus Memphis last year in game 4 in a sweep. 41 versus Denver in game 6 last year in a loss. 42 against Denver in game 7 in a win. 49 versus Minnesota in game 5 last year in a win. 27 versus Indiana game 6 of the finals. That was a loss, but in game 7 he came back with 46. I just think as the leader of this team, he is the key to them not messing around here. He gets going early. I bet him over 40.5. It's a really big number. I don't really love betting on the number one option for these teams. I like to find those outliers that are being a little bit undervalued. So on the other side, I'm going to attack the Lakers with Rui Hachimura. We're going over 18.5 points and rebounds.
0: It's been a good bet.
1: He's been very good. I can't believe how well he's shooting the ball from the outside. More importantly, I also went back and looked with him. And his back against the wall and the Lakers facing elimination. Against Houston in Game 6, he had 21-6. That's 27 on the PR. Last year against Minnesota in Game 5 elimination game, he had 23-4. 2024 against Denver in Game 5 facing elimination, he had 15-5. He's gone over this. He's shooting really well. And I think if you're Oklahoma City, you try to take away Reeves. You do what they did to Phoenix. They dared anyone but Devin Booker to beat them. Mm-hmm. That's what I'm doing if I'm the Thunder. I will let Rui Hachimura, I'll let DeAndre Ayton, I'll let Luke Kennard beat me, but Austin Reeves is not. LeBron James is not. That's who you clamp down on. That's who you focus on. That's why I'm going to take Rui over the 18.5 points. I'm also for the other game tonight on Donovan Mitchell over 27.5 points. And I am as well going to add Jalen Duren under on his points, rebounds, and assists. I just think he's broken. And I think in a game where I don't know how Detroit flows offensively and if they're trailing with Cleveland playing so desperately, I'm not sure he's very involved in a three-point shooting comeback.
0: Yeah, I think the only thing I would add on a couple of the Lakers OKC one is props there. It's just be careful if it's blowout territory.
1: Well, that's why it's a risk on
0: this.
1: Why it's a risk.
0: I could almost look for maybe a first half points prop on him or something like that.
1: There's a first quarter, but it's really high. And sometimes SGA does this thing where he waits till the fourth quarter. My hope is, and I can't say that it's likely going to happen. My hope is the Lakers playing with their season on the line, they find a way to make it interesting in the fourth quarter because they're going to be laying it all out there. If they do that and this game is close, SGA has a chance because that's when he goes to the free throw line. Yeah. That's when he starts doing all of his work. Big golf event this week, the PGA Championship. Wes Reynolds breaks it down next on A Numbers Game.
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1: It is a numbers game. I am not Gil Alexander. I am Dustin Sweetelson hanging out with you today. Tomorrow, Friday, that's Kelly Bidlin. He's always here. He never leaves. He has a residency at Circa. They promote it when you first park and pull into the property.
0: Yeah, wow, that's weird. I've never seen that one before.
1: Low-key, if Derek Stevens did offer us a residency, like basic rent, I think a lot of us would opt to live here.
0: Oh, totally. We'd at least, like, few of us would split something. You know, yeah. For the nights where you just need to crash here.
1: Yeah, we just keep it available in case you just have a situation where you just want to stay here and not leave.
0: Change of clothes in there, ready to go.
1: Have a few cocktails, have a good time. Mm-hmm. We've got a lot to get to here over the course of the next hour, 15 minutes. Plenty of Major League Baseball coming your way, but we've got to hit it all with our next guest, one of the sharpest guys around. He is Wes Reynolds, VSiN betting analyst. You can read his articles every week breaking down the golf over at VSiN.com, but he bets everything. And he is an Indiana native. That would make him a Hoosier. And, you know, Kelly, I'm looking at the NBA draft lottery because, you know, the Indiana Pacers, they went 19-63 this year. That is, by my math, the second worst record in the entire NBA. And I'm looking at the lottery results. I see Wizards number one pick, the Jazz number two, Memphis three, the Bulls four, the Clippers are five. Wait, the Clippers?
0: Yeah.
1: Why are the Clippers? Oh, the Ivaka Zubac trade and the Indiana Pacers not picking in the top five. Wes, look, things have been coming up roses for your teams lately. The Indiana Hoosiers won a college football national title. How do you feel about your Pacers as a former employee of the team losing that pick with the risk they took and not picking in the top five in a draft that has five star players?
5: Yeah, Dustin, we're back to the normal lottery luck for the Pacers. They haven't moved up or gotten the ping pong balls in their favor since 1989. So it's kind of like, okay, this is where you're going to pick. You're never going to move up. Like, you see all these teams, they've moved up into the top four or the top three or whatever. It never happens for the Pacers. But look, Kevin Pritchard rolled the dice here, and he even came out on Twitter and said that's what he did. It's like, we needed a center that obviously where we could get back into the Eastern Conference and compete. Keep in mind, this team was in Game 7 of the NBA Finals just last season. And got Ivica Zubac from the Clippers, but Clippers drove a hard bargain, so that was smart on their part. They not only get Ben Mathurin, who is a good young piece for the Pacers, but also that five pick. So none of those guys, and I think why the Pacers did that, none of those guys, those guards that are going to go like 5-10 or 5-12, were going to help the Pacers when you have Tyrese Halliburton. So none of those guards were going to necessarily help them. So they went all in to try to do this, and didn't work for them. Like, you know, I was seeing on the social yesterday, hey, tanking works. Not for the Pacers, necessarily. So, you know, at least you have your core back, you know, in an Eastern Conference where nobody seems to be like the 800-pound gorilla. Like, mm-hmm. it seems like it's still, regardless of what happens in the rest of the playoffs, it still seems pretty open in the East. So I think the Pacers still have a good core, but that was certainly very disappointing and probably the worst result the Pacers could have gotten.
0: Yeah, feeling for Pacers fans yesterday watching that, Wes, including you. It was, I mean, you've been watching the whole NBA playoffs, watching the struggles out East and thinking, man, Indiana executed this perfectly this year. They knew it was going to be a gap year for them. Let's rebuild this roster and get better and get ready for when Halliburton returns. And you're one of arguably the best teams in the East. You take a bit of a hit here, but hindsight's 20/20. I think they're still going to be there next season. Let's head over to golf. We don't have to discuss this last week. Not the best one for the long shots crew, even though Wes and Matt had some runners. PGA Championship, heading over there. Scottie Scheffler +340. Rory McIlroy +860. Everybody else 13-1 or longer. Obviously, you, Matt, and I will be doing a lot on long shots this week. Early thoughts, though, on some of the big names at the top. Have you made any bets already?
5: Yeah, man, we were texting yesterday, Kelly. It was an awesome day for me, losing the lottery and then getting two runners up with Ricky Fowler, Nikolai Højgaard. Congratulations, though, to the Norwegian, Christopher Wright, and who really had a great DP World Tour season and now has kind of arrived on the scene to win a big-time signature event in a big-time field. What I'm going to do, I've obviously Cameron Young is somebody that's been the hottest player. I think he ended up in the top 10, did kind of fall off a little bit in the final round yesterday, but I still think that this guy is one of the guys to beat. Scottie Scheffler, the rightful favorite. He was already on the grounds, did not play in Charlotte this past weekend for the Truist. So he was already on grounds to practice up at Aronimink, which has not hosted the PGA Championship in many years. They have had the BMW in the FedEx Cup playoffs. But, you know, those favorites, I think, are rightful favorites for a reason. We've seen a little drift on Xander Schauffele just because he didn't play very well. He did not show at the Truist at all last week, and both he and Matt Fitzpatrick. So you're starting to see some of these prices change a little bit on the shorter guys. But I think when you look at the PGA in terms of trends, you know, and make them your acquaintances and not necessarily your friends, but you've seen a lot of younger players, like those guys in the, you know, 26 to 32, like you haven't seen a lot of older guys win this necessarily. And you've seen guys that have won other events on the PGA Tour, you know, imagine that, keep betting guys that win all the time. But, you know, those have been kind of the trends here, I think recently. But, you know, we don't know a lot about the course, so wide open field. So, you know, maybe some bombs we know are going to contend. Mm-hmm. We know that that's going to happen. And this is a longish course, over 7,400 yards. So we know some guys down the board are going to contend. But it's been a lot of class players lately. So you're probably going to want to have a couple of those chalky guys, at least on your portfolio or in your DFS, however you play this thing.
1: Wes Reynolds is our guest, VSiN betting analyst. His article, Breaking Down Golf Every Week, over at VSiN.com. So we all anticipate that because Wes does the best job breaking down the course, the history, who's hot, who's not, who does well at this course consistently. So check it all out at VSiN.com. While we got your ear here, Wes, I want to get your thoughts on the NBA tonight. Detroit and Cleveland, laying 3.5 at home are the Cavs. Totals 213.5. If you were forced to do something in this game, what would you look at with Detroit leading 2-1?
5: Yeah, I haven't decided what I'm doing yet tonight, Dustin, but I do lean Cleveland here. I still think that this is going 7.
1: Yeah.
5: I don't, you know, you look at Cleveland and it was like, man, you know, Evan Mobley has got to be better. And he was, I think, in game number 3, as was Jared Allen, because the big guys, I just think we're kind of keeping them down a little bit. And then figuring out that rotation, like, you can't rest Donovan Mitchell if you're Kenny Atkinson. You can't have him on that rest period for that long, because we saw it in the third quarter on Saturday. Detroit got right back in the game. Like, Detroit was kind of on the precipice of, like, okay, like what happened with the Sixers yesterday. If they get down so much, it's like eventually they're going to wave the white flag and be like, we're 2-1. We just got to get a split here and then close it out at home. You can't rest Donovan Mitchell. So all the Donovan Mitchell props are obviously going to be taxed to the moon. But I think Cleveland wins again tonight. It's up to 3.5. But I still think that the Cavs go ahead and send this back for game number 5. And I do think this is going game 7. So everything's coming up Knicks right now. So not only they close out the Sixers, but they're going to get a very long respite in between series.
0: Yeah, happy Knicks fan next to me right now, that's for sure. Let's jump ahead to tomorrow, Wes. I know you do have a couple bets in already. One in the NBA, one in the NHL. Talk us through those.
5: Yeah, Minnesota-San Antonio, game number 5 tomorrow night. The only game, by the way, since the Knicks pulled the sweep. I like the under here, and I'm seeing 219 at circa. This is that 2-2 game number 5 in terms of this series. Now, it's probably in a little bit of a holding pattern, because is Victor Wembanyama going to be suspended for the flagrant elbow on Naz Reid last night? You know, and I think it would only be a one gamer, because Wemby's not exactly a repeat offender. So that's the max I think it would be. You know, this isn't going to be like when Ron Artest clocked James Harden. He got like 7 games a few years ago. But I still think this is going to be a defense, because the defenses are really good with these two teams, even though you've seen a couple high scores. I think the under here in game number 5, 2-2 with Minnesota, San Antonio. Same thing with VGK and Anaheim. And it's always dangerous to take unders, as you saw last night when Hurdle got that goal at the minute to go for the Golden Knights when they pulled the goaltender. But if you watch that game, that was more of a defensive game. I think 4 of the 7 goals were scored either on the power play with the man advantage or with the empty net when VGK was down too late. So VGK's got the top penalty kill in the playoffs. They leaked a little bit last night. They gave up 2 to Anaheim. But I think game number 5, now that this is at 6.5, you know, because these totals, that's what you do when these adjust. Have they adjusted too much? And I think it has. 6.5 minus $1.20 under. I think that this is going to be – this strikes me as like a 1-1 game or a 2-2 that goes into overtime. So 2 game 5 series tied at 2-2 unders for me.
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5: Hi, guys. Thank you.
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1: Dustin Sweetelson filling in for Gil Alexander. Today, tomorrow, Friday, he's Kelly Bidlin. He's always here, and he's always in a good mood. He's always chipper. You wake up, you have energy.
0: I try, man.
1: You got the energy drink, which I've been talked down, by the way, speaking of the tweets we get. Someone did point out to me, whatever brand it is.
0: He's messing with me at this point, right? Like, I just left the studio for 2 minutes. No. The papers are closer to my computer.
1: They are.
0: They're closer over here. I think we haven't worked together in a while. He's screwing with me.
1: Yeah, but it's not a penalty unless you snap it, okay? So, no, I was informed by a listener. I'm trying to find the tweet here. We get tweets or we read tweets?
0: We get tweets.
1: We do both of them here. At Dustin Sweetelson, at Kelly Bidlin. It was pointed out that the brand of energy drink you're drinking by Mike Provine, at Mike Provine on X.
0: It's someone famous.
1: Al, is it?
0: Yeah. It's like a Kardashian or something, I think.
1: Is it?
0: Mike, I think so.
1: He listens to this show?
0: No.
1: do they make Skims in DXL?
0: Who makes the energy drink I'm talking about?
1: Oh, yes. I thought you were famous. Let me get the hookup.
0: No, but they're good because they're low-cal and it's got no aftertaste, man. 15 calories for the whole
1: thing. So you going to bring me one tomorrow?
0: Yeah, I'll bring you one.
1: Zero sugar, high caffeine, B vitamins, lots of different flavors, much better than Red Bulls and Monsters of the World. But I want to bring that up because...
0: Was that the tweet?
1: That was the tweet.
0: Spot on. Unlike Red Bull and Monster, which I drank for years too, there's not that, like... That aftertaste. You know that energy drink, like it's stuck on the roof of your mouth, gross aftertaste? You don't get that.
1: Well, it tastes like you're drinking poison and your body starts rejecting it, so it goes into fight or flight. Yeah, here's one thing I learned doing the night show here and then now having to flip over to do the daytime is I learned doing the night show I'm not a night person, but I've also learned I'm not a day person. So I'm not really sure what that means for my life.
0: You and I were talking about that during a break. Welcome to our careers. When our shows, the times we work are all over the place, and nothing's really consistent. So,
1: So unfortunately, I've learned I'm not a night person. I'm not a day person. So I got to figure that one out at some point. I'm 41 years old. According to Mike Gundy, I've been a man for a whole year, and I still don't know which time of day works best for me. So I will try your energy drink tomorrow, see if it works for me. As look, that 4:30 a.m. alarm clock, that is something different. I appreciate your personality, the way you show up, and you're ready to go right away.
0: Oh, man.
1: Takes me a little bit to ramp up.
0: Yeah, you're welcome. Thank you for the compliment. It's always a pleasure doing shows with you, Dustin.
1: Well,
0: you
1: I mean, this is the OG. We were paired together. Right. We were originally paired together with Ben Wilson.

0: I don't hate him at all, but I thought maybe there was a big move coming to add a superstar, and it appears that I may be wrong about what the Knicks needed. This whole game plan of building a roster around friendship and chemistry, it is starting to play out exactly like they wanted to.
1: Foreign idea to the Knicks, but yeah, it's coming around. You know what? I was kind of never one of those people that thought they were in play for a big move just because Dolan said it in the offseason. You don't know how much to believe in what the owners say or not, but Dolan made it pretty clear. This was the roster they constructed with the purpose of going to win an NBA title, and they were not going to be paying for anything more to bring into New York. And look, I think you could say whether he's right or wrong. I could say, hey, it's a weak Eastern Conference, and you're on to the Eastern Conference Finals. Let's see what you can do from here.
0: Well, but here's what they have going to their advantage. One, they're already in the Eastern Conference Finals. Mm-hmm. They've shortened up to 6-1 to win the whole thing. On the other side, you have a series with Detroit and Cleveland that is still going on. Mm-hmm. The earliest the Knicks would play is Sunday here, and if Cleveland and Detroit beat each other up, what do they look like in game one for the short turnaround to take on the Knicks?
1: Real quick, massive advantage for you brought it up a little bit when we were talking Lakers, Oklahoma City as well. Okay, see, if you get this done tonight, there are fair concerns about what you're going to have to face, and I think it's a very, very much a legit test in the Western Conference Finals. But if you're talking a week off for them, a week off for the Knicks, they were already going to be the favorites in those series. This is makes it even bigger now.
0: Yeah, and the reason why the Knicks have been vaulted up to the top as the number one team in the East, it's not just getting to the Eastern Conference Final, is it's all coming to fruition. They're all reaching their potential. More specifically, Mikal Bridges is a different player in the playoffs than he is in the regular season. And when you look at how the Knicks put together this team, Kelly, Mikal Bridges' role, OG Anunoby's role, it was to stop Boston. Mm-hmm. Ironically, they don't have to go through Boston mm-hmm. this time around, but Bridges still makes an impact. I thought his defense of Maxey was tremendous the last few games. His length was an issue. Maxey wasn't able to get up and go. He made it very difficult for him. And then on the other end of the floor, you had an aggressive Mikal Bridges, something we didn't really see in the regular season. And I don't think it's all his fault. I think the Knicks have failed to understand how to utilize him
1: sure.
0: in a Brunson-centric offense. Also with a guy like Cat who needs his confidence up, now funneling the offense through Cat, that's paid dividends. Bridges has been forced to fit in where he can. He's not really a spot-up shooter. He's a decent shot creator. He's actually an okay facilitator for a wing guy. Mm-hmm. But because of the impact of Brunson and Cat, and then OG being able to do what he does, Bridges just kind of has to take the opportunities he gets to be a scorer.
1: See, this is where I've been so critical of Bridges, as most have been, but it's just not the defender you thought you were going to get, not the playmaker you thought you were going to get. But I think that you hit on something there. What Mike Brown has done with Karl Anthony Towns and what we've seen out of him now for what the last series and a half, and what they're able to do running an offense through him that we hadn't seen before, I think it takes a ton of pressure off Mikal Bridges to be that kind of second facilitator on this offense that he got thrown into that position too often. I will say, I think it was unfair how often he was asked to kind of be that facilitator, and now being one of those guys that can play a little bit more freely, and I think that's what you're seeing a lot out of OG Anunoby too, right? Being able to find a position within this offense now that makes more sense for him.
0: Yeah, Karl Anthony Towns, third straight conference final for him. Remember, he went with Minnesota, now two straight with the Knicks. And he averaged 7.5 assists per game last series. He averaged 6 assists per game versus the Hawks. Do you believe that Mike Brown was waiting to unleash this style of offense? Because to be fair to the Knicks, they kept telling everyone, calm down, we have a plan. Or do you think because the matchup was good against Atlanta, then the matchup solid against Philly, they just kept playing the hot hand, and they've magically unlocked this stuff?
1: Yeah, how planned was it? I don't know. Because, you know what, I expected to see a lot more of Karl Anthony Towns in that series against Atlanta, especially when they took a couple L's early. I was pounding the table up here. Like, there's such a size mismatch down low, you have to go through Karl Anthony Towns. I'm going to say this was always in the back of Mike Brown's head a little bit. I don't think he expected this to be working as well as it is, though.
0: No, let's hear from Landry Shamet, who, by the way, has had a great career, resurgence with the Knicks the last couple of years. And that's an element at play here as well. As someone who is a big Tom Thibodeau supporter, I did think that the Knicks made the incorrect decision. But there has been a difference in the usage of the bench, the freshness of the starters, because of the way the bench has played. And a guy like Landry Shamet has been absolutely incredible for the New York Knicks. In last night's game, 114, 144, 114.

0: 15. They pick up the win. Shamet has 12 points in 11 minutes. He was 4 of 6 from 3. He had more threes made in the first three quarters on Sunday than Tyrese Maxey had all series. Here is what Shamet had to say about advancing past the Sixers.
1: Did what we needed to do to beat a good Sixers team. Came in, handled our business, paid really good attention to details offensively and things we knew we were going to have to do. And the beauty and the reality of the playoffs is all that changes now going into the next round. So, a couple of different changes we'll have to make, obviously, but, the route remains the same. We have to, play Knicks basketball, and I think we did a really good job of that this series.
0: Who do they want in the next round? Do they want Detroit, who has had their number going back to last year, or do they want a Cleveland team that is probably better, that is probably deeper in terms of talent, but they're not cohesive as a team?
2: That's a great question. I'm going to say they want Cleveland over Detroit.
0: I think so, too. I don't want Detroit.
2: Just the problems that Detroit has shown them before, like you mentioned, and like we're sitting over here talking about all these amazing things that the Knicks have untapped offensively. Well, that could all go to crap really quick if you go up against a really good defensive team, and that's what Detroit is. So I will go Cavaliers, while I do believe they are the more talented team.
0: And the question becomes, are we all just wasting our time talking about the Eastern Conference teams and their chance to win a title? Because as of this moment, you can still get the Thunder at minus 175 to win it all. It's been around that price. It dipped down to like 165 a few days ago. It's back at 175. Because Kelly, I don't see the Knicks beating them. The Knicks' path to winning a title is San Antonio, who's had OKC's number this year.
2: Yes.
0: Just taking them down in a series, and then the Spurs are so spent mentally and physically that the Knicks, who beat them in the NBA Cup, then they take care of business against the Spurs. If it's OKC Knicks, it's Thunder in five?
2: I'd probably go five. Yeah. No, you nailed it. I think the Knicks are live. Knicks are live if we're talking Spurs or Timberwolves. And look, I'll throw Timberwolves in there. It's 2-2. This team is, I think, causes a lot of NBA handicappers like myself headaches because they do not look like a serious team any regular season, and they get into the playoffs and become a true contender. I think they could cause more problems for San Antonio. I do expect it's going to be the Spurs, Oklahoma City Thunder in the Western Conference Finals, and I have no idea. Whatever that price is going to be, Dustin, it's probably going to be too big on OKC. I would only look to OKC. It probably is going to have me sitting on the sidelines for a series price. But we've seen, like you said, we've seen the Spurs beat up on Oklahoma City. They could absolutely win the Western Conference.
0: And can Minnesota actually beat Oklahoma City?
2: Probably not, but man, I'm gonna stop. Every time we say that about Minnesota, you gotta add like one more win or two more wins. Whatever, always the series projection. Add another win or two on there.
0: Chris Finch is the most underrated coach in the
2: NBA.
0: He's
2: awesome.
0: Hey, and if you're looking for a great way to break down baseball, the VSiN Daily Diamond, Jensen Lewis, Dave Ross, they got it covered. 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
0: He's Kelly Bidlin. I'm Dustin Sweetelson. 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The Pittsburgh Pirates could be an intriguing team. 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And always excited for our next guest. He is Greg Hoops Peterson. We talk about people's faces that just bring joy around here. Kelly's one of those people for me. Greg Hoops Peterson, one of those people
2: Hoops
0: for me. 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And Gregory joins us now here on the Progressive Guest Line. And apparently this is the bit, Greg's Fab Five.
2: That's right. I love this. That's right. We try, well, you know, Greg's always firing away. We try to trim it down a bit for the audience.
0: Hey, look, as someone who needs to trim a lot of things in their life, fortunately, I'm long in all the wrong areas and short in all the wrong areas as well.
2: Yeah, anyways, hey, Greg, how you doing?
0: Hi, Greg, what's up, buddy?
2: I was wondering when we were going to get the first one of those
0: today. All right, Greg, let's talk a little Major League Baseball. I'm very like-minded with you in a few of these plays. Let's begin with the Yankees. You're actually going to lay the run line with them, taking on Brandon Young and the Orioles. New York's throwing Ryan Weathers on the road, minus 156. Baltimore's plus $1.29 at home. Total in the game is 9. I'm on the Yankees team total, but you're going to go -1.5. Tell me why.
12: Absolutely. They're actually riding the longest losing streak in all of baseball, 3 games, which is obviously very misleading. But I think that they bounce back here after they lose that series against the Brewers. And the Baltimore Orioles, they just had a tough time hitting left-handed pitching, for one. And for two, we just have seen Pete Alonso not be himself this far this season. Gunnar Henderson has given you power, but he has not moved the line whatsoever. And I'm just not a believer in Brandon Young. Right now, he's posting up about a 4.35 ERA. He's not getting a lot of strikeouts. You've got a Yankees bunch that has been able to get Ben Rice back over the last few days as well. Aaron Judge has continued to be Aaron Judge. And very silently, the New York Yankees, second in the league in terms of bullpen ERA. Ryan Weathers was skipped in his last start due to illness on Thursday. Now he makes a start here on Monday, so the Yankees locked and loaded with regards to rotation going into the series. I like what I've seen out of Weathers as well. Career high over 10 strikeouts for 9 innings. Think that he does a good job shutting down an Orioles team that I just have not really been buying into all season long. The hitting has been very hit or miss with regards to the young guys. So I like the Yankees here on the run line. And that total of 9, looking at the under as well.
2: Like it, Greg. I know you were involved in a game that Dustin is as well. Diamondbacks and Rangers playing the total in this one.
12: Yep, I did take the under of 8. Now, unfortunately, as I'm doing this, the total has gone down to 7.5 pretty much across the board. And 7.5, it becomes a little bit of a roll of the dice. I would be looking at instead, because if we don't get an 8 back up on the board, it just becomes unplayable for me. We were looking at this overnight with the Blue Jays versus the Rays. That total was 7.5. That's now down to 7. So to replace this right now, which has just moved outside of where I'd be willing to play it, I'd be looking there instead, because I do think that Drew Rasmussen, who's giving up a home run and a half per 9 innings for the Rays, is going to have a little bit of a tough time here. We've had the Rays and the Blue Jays be pretty pedestrian with their bullpen. And then for the Toronto Blue Jays, additionally, you've got a team that I think is going to be able to ignite a little bit more with their offense. It's been rough this year for them, but they've actually been number one in terms of strikeouts on a per at-bat basis. The Rays have been a really good offense as well. So unfortunately, Diamondbacks versus Rangers, since I wrote this up, it's moved a little bit out of range, but that's now moved in range. So we do have a little bit of a replacement there for you, but if you do get back to an 8 in terms of Diamondbacks versus Rangers, I'll be backing on that under.
0: Greg Hoops Peterson is our guest at GUnit_81 on X. Write-ups every day breaking down Major League Baseball at VSiN.com and the host of the Baseball Betting Show, available wherever you get your podcasts. We're going to talk a little Lambert here, and I feel like, Greg, you're a little bit younger than us. Step by step, whenever I hear the name Lambert, I think of that family from the TV show, because Frank Lambert, he married Suzanne Summers. His daughter, Al, and this is going to sound creepy because she was a child in it, but I was a child watching it. That was a childhood crush for me on TV, the Lamberts and Step by Step. Instead, we're going to talk Pete Lambert, not JT Lambert, not any of the Lambert family from Step by Step. We've got Pete Lambert on the hill, taking on George Kirby and the Mariners. Houston's a +119 home dog, -143 with Seattle. And Kirby, total in the game is 9. You're going to back the dog here, Greg. Talk to me about it.
12: And very ironic enough that I have a friend whose dog is named Lambert. So, you know, we are backing the underdog named Lambert here. And he's been really good since coming back from Japan. And boy, have the Astros needed it, because the pitching has been awful this year for them. They are number one in terms of ERA by more than a full half run to the negative. Like, they're posting up a team ERA north of a 5.5, so that's been an issue. But for Lambert, about 9.3, 9.4 strikeouts per 9 innings in his 4 appearances, is yet to allow a home run in over 22 innings. And for George Kirby, you just take a look at his career numbers. For his career, about a 3.05 home ERA. For his career, about a 4.05 ERA on the road. Has always struggled a little bit more away from home. And for Seattle, this has just not been the same offense that we've seen in the past. With Kyle Raleigh, he's just not moving the line. He's giving you less than a .275 on base. 7 home runs isn't bad, but it's nowhere near where he was a season ago. You've had the likes of a J.P. Crawford, even though he's getting on base, he's really not giving any sort of average whatsoever as well. Josh Naylor is not necessarily been what they paid for as well. So I do think that for the Astros, this is a good spot for them. I also do like that 8.5 to the under, because even though the Astros have been a team that has been destroying the ball this year, keep in mind they put Carlos Correa on the injury list. I think that that's going to be hampering that offense a little bit, and I do think that the Astros see a little bit of positivity with that pitching, so like the 8.5 under, and the Astros at +120 or better on the money line.
2: All right, I like it, Greg. Under in that game, and then one more under that you were looking at on tonight's short slate of games. Heading out west for the Giants and the Dodgers.
12: Yeah, absolutely, and I do like the Giants here at a plus number on the money line as well. Roki Sasaki just has not been good this year. Like a 4 or 5.9 ERA, fielding independent, that's more around a 6.35. He's given up 2.5 home runs, over 4 walks per 9 innings. I recognize that the Dodgers did lose 2 of 3 against the Atlanta Braves, but there was a reason why they threw Justin Robelski for 8 2/3 innings, even though he gave up 7 runs in that game, because they know that they need all hands on deck for Roki Sasaki. You have to question when they try to push him from the rotation, perhaps back into the bullpen, because he was great out of the bullpen last year during the postseason for the Dodgers. He has not put it together as a starter. And then you got Trevor Old McDonald for the San Francisco Giants. Only 5 career appearances. He's been good in those appearances, though. He's given up a combined 2 home runs, 3 walks. Obviously, this is going to be the biggest of his career appearances at the big league level, but he's been able to put it all together, have a Giants team that entered in the weekend in the top 10 in terms of bullpen ERA as well. The likes of Matt Gage, Cale Killian, they've done a great job coming in, being able to give you some great innings for a Giants team that they've needed it. The offense has been dead last in the big leagues in terms of run creation, so they're going to need to be able to get some good pitching, and that's a big reason why I was seeing that total of 9.5 to the under. Even at a 9, because this has moved from a 9.5 to a 9, I still like it to the under, and with the Giants being able to get that big of a plus price. Also like that money line.
0: Greg's plays, Yankees run line against the O's, Diamondbacks Rangers under 8, Astros plus $1.25 against Seattle, also the under 8.5 in that game, and the Giants Dodgers under 9 and a hook. He also likes San Fran in that game as well. He's Greg Hoops Peterson. Read him every day at VSiN.com and check out the podcast, The Baseball Betting Show with Greg Peterson at GUnit_81. Thanks as always for the time, my friend. We'll chat soon.
12: Always appreciated, my guys. Thank you so much.
0: Some breaking news via Adam Schefter as the NFL calendar starts its mini takeover here in the spring. This is news we were waiting for out of Pittsburgh, Pennsylvania, as the Steelers offense gets a bit of security with some potential scoring. No, it's not Aaron Rodgers. They have signed kicker Chris Boswell to a 4-year extension, $28 million. $7 million average per year, ties with Brandon Aubrey for the highest paid kicker in the NFL. Boswell's locked in with the Steelers through 2030. The Mike McCarthy era still remains with a quarterback depth chart that includes Will Howard, and it includes Drew Aller. Which, look, I was high on the promise of Will Howard with some of the intangibles out there. I actually think there's a world where Aaron Rodgers is not a Steeler, with Denver open and some other teams having possibilities. I'm not sure he's the lock to return to Pittsburgh like people are assuming he is.
2: Wow. I guess, yeah, I am assuming. But, man, if I was a Steelers fan or in that organization, I would not be letting him take this long. Like, this is, it's incredible. The fact that they didn't have this kind of figured out or a deadline on this heading into the offseason is just a little wild. This should be coming down like today, right? Wasn't he supposed to be visiting there at the end of last week and wasn't going to leave the weekend? Chris Boswell, though, it's a little, like, if I'm Brandon Aubrey, like, I'd go renegotiate
0: I'd
2: right
0: be
2: now.
0: Offended.
2: Right, I'm renegotiating right away.
0: You think I'm worth what Chris Boswell is worth?
2: What?
0: Are you kidding me? That is offensive. Chris Boswell's a fine kicker. Don't get it wrong.
2: He's great. Now, the other side, hats off to his agency, and well done there.
0: Well done. Can the Minnesota Wild do something really no one thought they could do, which is potentially knock off Colorado? They trail 2-1. They play tonight at home. We'll break that down with Jody Shelley from TNT on the other side of a numbers game.
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0: Yeah, buddy, Dustin Sweetelson hanging out with you here in, I guess it's the morning here on the West Coast. It's the morning on the East Coast. He's Kelly Bidlin. And as someone who's been a producer, you're co-host of this show, but you've been a producer in the past, time zones are certainly something like you don't anticipate when you're younger impacting your life until you start booking a national sports radio TV show. That's why in that moment I went, oh, it's 9:30 West Coast, but it's 12:30 on the East Coast. So it's lunch versus breakfast time for people. And it just it throws you off for a moment. Yeah. You realize you're just in a different wavelength than everyone else.
2: So enjoy your lunch and or breakfast, coffee and or energy drink.
0: Now, at this point of the hockey postseason, if you're calling these games, you're essentially like a member of Lynyrd Skynyrd. I mean, you're still alive, but I'm... more importantly, you're in a different city every day.
2: You're still alive. Yeah.
0: But you look at the sheet in front of you with the set list. You're like, okay, it's Anaheim today. It's VGK today. It's this place today. And I think our next guest gets that, as he's called plenty of hockey playoff action. I believe he was there for Game 3 with Anaheim and VGK the other night. He is Jody Shelley, NHL on TNT analyst, former NHL hockey player, and he joins us now on the Progressive Guest Line. Give Jody a follow on X at ShellyHawk45. Did I get that right, Jody, that you're just living in a world at times when you call these playoff games, you don't even know what city you're in when you wake up, you just know there's a game to do?
25: You know what? It's interesting. I've had a busy year, which has been great, and you find a way to prep just for that game that day. So, yes, you're 100% right. You kind of get... So I get in a mode where, especially in the regular season, where there were times when I did four different games in four different nights, some for the Blue Jackets, so I cover, some for Amazon in Canada, and then some for TNT, where, you know, halfway through the day, you start thinking about the next game that's coming. But in playoffs, you know what, it's spread out. You get the opportunity. Now I'm back to the series, the Game 6 for the Ducks and the Knights on Thursday. But to answer your question directly, yes, there are moments where you're like, where am I? And I tell people, as broadcasters, we're everywhere, but we're nowhere. Like, I was just in Anaheim, but I was at the airport, the hotel, right, the rink, the airport, and then out of there. So it's a fun existence. It's great to get in and get immersed in it, but all of a sudden, you're not there anymore.
0: Yeah, Jody, it's funny. People go, oh, you know, you get to travel, you get to see the country. You're like, no, yeah. I see Marriott and I see the airport. That's about where it ends. So you're going to be on the call for the next one with Anaheim and Vegas. Really two fun, intriguing teams. One, you got the Golden Knights making the change late in the season, bringing in John Tortorella. Yeah. They've been tinkering with a lot of these lines throughout since he's joined. And then Anaheim, you've got a three-time cup winner on the bench, but you got a young squad that really has not been intimidated. And we saw that last night with a 4-3 win on their home ice. What have you made of where this series has gone so far, as it's now 2-2? We're all tied up heading to Game 5.
25: Oh, there's so many great factors within both of these teams. And you look at both goaltenders for the Ducks and the Golden Knights. You know, there's been moments in the series and throughout the first two rounds where there's, you know, you've seen maybe a little bit of fatigue, maybe a little bit too much pressure. You know, Anaheim's not as young as you would think. They picked up some really, really good veterans there. Carlson, Kreider, you've got Killorn. The guys, Trouba, these are grizzled veterans. And then they have a young core that is so young, so fast, and really boosted everything that they've wanted to do, plus good goaltending. They're going against a team in Vegas. To me, Vegas is such a veteran team. These are guys that have been there, done it, and are expected to do it again. And that, to me, there's moments in games within series for the Golden Knights that their veteran presence, maybe they think, oh, it's the young team. They did it in Utah where, you know, Utah wouldn't go away. Utah wouldn't go away. And when Vegas dialed it up, you could see, oh, this is another level to this team. So they've got to be careful not doing that too much. There's opportunities now. Things get tight in this round. And I love the way Anaheim's playing. It's completely different than the Vegas Golden Knights, who made an adjustment in Game 3 to have the puck more. And when Anaheim has the puck and a little bit of space, they fly. And that's what makes this series so fun.
2: Jody, the other series out west getting a little more interesting over the weekend with the Avalanche finally dropping a game. Game 4 here tonight. Avalanche will be a road favorite. You think better chance that we head back to Denver with this series 3-1 or all tied up at 2 apiece?
25: Boy, what a great question. And you know, it's amazing because you look at any series right now. When a team loses, look at Buffalo. Yeah, okay, it's uncertain. They're goaltending. You know, the game got away from them. Are they fast enough? You know, did they have enough adversity at times? And you look at Colorado, I thought they were unbeatable. I mean, this is a team that in the first round, I don't feel like they had to get to their A game. And I don't mean any disrespect to their first round opponent, but I'm just saying, this is a team that understands there is another level of intensity, of focus, of details that they can get to. And I think now we're going to see the true Avalanche after that win, big win Minnesota had. So I think it's going to go 2-2, but I think that goes back to a team that wins, you feel pretty good about them after they win in the series, and they feel good about themselves. But there's an urgency level that's coming their way now that from Colorado that I don't think we've seen yet in this playoffs. But I think Minnesota, they've got a little bit of a chip on their shoulder. If they can get Erickson Ek back, who was close last game to coming back, that's a huge input to the lineup as well. So I think 2-2, but what am I, you know, how can you bet against the Avalanche? But we're going to really see them now with a big loss in that column.
0: Jody Shelley is our guest, NHL on TNT, 14 years in the league in the NHL. Let's go to the East. Canadians up 2-1. The entire nation of Canada. That is the hope of bringing the cup back. And yeah. Buffalo's been hot since January, Jody. But Montreal, they take advantage of the home ice. 6-2 win last night. We're now going to go back to Buffalo. Series 2-1 here with Montreal leading this thing. What do you make of the way these two teams match up with each other with Carolina with plenty of rest waiting in the wings?
25: You know, I was thinking about that and watching Rod Brindamore's comments, like you really feel it for Carolina. They're the way he said, you know, it'd be great for the guys to win a cup because it changes their life. And I'm thinking like, wow, you got that perspective in the locker room now. It's not just about going undefeated. It's about being prepared to win a Stanley Cup and go into the finals. They're going to be a well-oiled machine, we know that. And that is another team that I don't think has had to get to that ultimate game that they can play. They play the same game every night, but I think there is a challenge they haven't faced yet, and I think they're ready for it. Buffalo and Montreal, to me, they're so similar. They're fast. They compete hard. When they're playing well, they build momentum. It's a back-and-forth series. I don't know who matches up better. I think it has to come down to the goaltending. And right now you'd have to give it to Dobish for the Montreal Canadiens because, you know, Lyon last night, what's going to happen there? Does UPL come in? Those are all the questions you ask in the day between games. So, you know, for me, I think it's Montreal as a team that matches up a little better. I think that this team I've been at the Bell Center, but not in the playoffs. And the Bell Center on a Tuesday night in January is a magical place. I can't imagine what the feeling is going on there right now. And these players are absolute rock stars, but they are so locked in. Marty St. Louis and Trevor Letowski, the coaching staff's done a great job there. I love this series. This series goes seven, and I think it's that dynamic. And I think that, but I think Montreal, for some reason, matches up a little better.
0: Correction by me. We are staying in Montreal for another one. Jody Shelley is our guest, NHL on TNT. Yeah. So with Carolina waiting so long, as a former player, is there a rust? Is there an advantage to that at this point in the year with so much miles on the legs for these guys? Or do you think that they can just show up and figure it out whenever they find out who their opponent is?
25: I think it depends on the situation, the team environment, and the team game. I think if you're a young team and you go, you have a 9-day break and you're in town and, you know, you get to get away from the rink and your neighbors and your friends and everyone's telling you how great you are and the excitement's there. You know what I mean? There's a little bit, you can get a little, feel a little bit too sweet about yourself. But if you're a team like Carolina, that, as I mentioned earlier, they're a well-oiled machine. They know every part and piece and how they fit in and how they have to be. Every piece of the puzzle has to be exactly what they are for them to work. I think it's a huge advantage to have at least a 9-day break for them. They just went through it, as Rod Brendamore said in his press conference the other day, so they understand what they're up against here. It's a work-first team. And I think the understanding of that, even not being in the organization, those players understand that so well that I think that this is a huge advantage for them exactly for how they play as well, because it's a relentless style that takes a lot out of every individual. So this is a perfect storm. It's perfect storm for the Carolina Hurricanes. There you go.
0: Jody, thank you so much for doing this today. Awesome insight as always. We'll be watching on TNT. Would love to chat again as we get closer to the Stanley Cup Final.
25: Anytime, guys. Thanks for having me on.
0: Awesome.
25: Have a great day.
0: That's Jody Shelley, NHL on TNT, former NHL player at ShelleyHawk45. You can find him over on X. We do have some interesting news we have to hit in the next segment, as there's a certain superstar, and he's back in the headlines for the same reason. And it kind of goes with the fact that we live in a world where there's nothing but overexposure. Ohtani, do we get fatigue for him to be the MVP in baseball? Sydney Sweeney is nude Sunday nights on HBO every single week. And this player wanting out of his current home, that's always a consistent theme. We'll tell you who it is next on A Numbers Game.
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0: Back at it on a numbers game. Dustin Sweetelson, Kelly Bidlin being my paparazzi right now, taking pictures of all my notes.
2: But coming back from the break, I can't find my Thunder Lakers notes.
0: I found them.
2: I wonder why.
0: I found them. Found them. It's a numbers game. I'm Dustin Sweetelson. In for Gil Alexander today, tomorrow, Friday. You'll get Matt Brown. The show will get better looking for a few days this week as well. Kelly's always here looking svelte as ever. What's the workout today? You like JVT? Do you have certain workouts you got to post about?
2: No. I'm never posting about them.
0: That is a shot at JVT.
2: I didn't know. It is a little bit because I didn't know JVT was posting stuff, and he and I used to rip on others for posting things.
0: He's basically Henry Rollins with the iron never lies quote. The iron never lies.
2: Oh, yeah.
0: Everything in life can lie to you. Can be the word. The iron never lies. It tells you who you are. It's a gauge of a man or some BS like that. Anyway, I appreciate y'all having me today. I love filling in for Gil, the legend here.
2: I love you being here.
0: I was told by Brian I do have to undo a few buttons here to match Gil. The question is one more button Gil, and then one more button's Joe Cirillo? And then one more button would be Ben Wilson, I believe. Or somewhere, maybe Ben, then Joe. That's like the tiers of unbuttoned shirts on VEASAN. It probably goes, yeah. It's one button's Gil, two is Ben Wilson, three would be Joe Cirillo.
2: Richard Jefferson's in there somewhere, too.
0: I mean, he doesn't work for VEASAN.
2: I know, but he's the standard for how low can you go.
0: I'm pro showing as much as I can. Back in the day, I was a big, I almost called it a word you're not supposed to call it, but the undershirt underneath the dress shirt.
2: Yeah.
0: Like the tank, showing with the chain out and everything. That was my move
2: back
0: in the day.
2: That's why I Tom check these days.
0: Oh, is he? Your chain's out?
2: He's got a chain out these days, and it's there's a story behind it. You should ask him.
0: Oh, no.
2: It's a good story. No, it's a really adorable story.
0: Is it small talk, or am I going to be here for a while?
2: No, it's small talk. It's like a three-minute story.
0: I got things.
2: I mean, it's like a one-minute story, but you're going to have three follow-up questions.
0: Oh, it's that?
2: It's going to confuse you. It's not going to make sense.
0: Really? Because Wyatt's such a pragmatic guy.
2: Yeah, I know. That's why you're going to have questions.
0: Interesting. If I thought someone was going to be weird around here, I'd hit up, one of the other people in there. Is Sean McCollum back there?
2: Nah, he's over at the D.
0: Oh, okay.
2: He's probably listening, though.
0: Yeah, he's definitely listening. If I want a wacky story, I'm going to be like, Sean, what'd you do this weekend? Like, part of me wants to be like, and no one knows who this person is.
2: I can rage.
0: If you want a weird, like, I always said, VEASAN, if you want the plus subscription, what I would do
2: That's
0: is...
2: right.
0: 24 hours with three people. Very simple. 24 hours, live camera. There's no cuts. There's nothing. You follow Greg Hoops Peterson for 24 hours.
2: Mm-hmm.
0: You follow Paulie Howard for 24 hours. And you follow Matt Eumanns for 24 hours.
2: Agree.
0: I would win an Emmy for that coverage of human beings. It'd be three very different lives. There is similar crossover with sports betting. They're funny people. They're interesting people. They're quirky people. That's the TV show I'm looking for.
2: There's nobody. There's not even. When you said three people, I started to think which three. And you got Greg out before I could name him. But yeah, it's those three.
0: Number one. By the way, Greg joined us earlier today. All of his picks, my picks, Kelly picks, available at VSiN.com/picks. 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With that, Kelly Bidlin, we do have a couple of NBA games that you and I have a plethora of plays in. First one, you got Cleveland laying 3.5, total 213.5, down 2-1 to the Detroit Pistons. I think Cleveland's the better team. Mm-hmm. Cleveland's the more talented team.
2: Yeah.
0: Detroit is the quote-unquote team here. However, I do think Cleveland at home, if I was betting the side, I would lay the 3.5 with them in this spot.
2: Yeah, this is one I will not be rushing to bet side or total, although I brought it up earlier. Do think I will be looking at this game to possibly jump in Cleveland live. Yeah. I think there are situations whether you want to play the whole, hey, they're down early and the shooting percentages are way off, you think some things are going to regress, you want to jump in on it, Cleveland in a better number, I'm never going to argue against that. I also think there's a chance, so you brought it up, if Cleveland races out to a big lead, I wouldn't mind laying a bigger number here just because I don't think the Pistons have the offense to climb all the way back. This, with how the Pistons play, though, massive. I mean, I know you can say this about any game when it's a 2-1 like this, but huge game tonight. If this is 2-2 heading back to Detroit, this is a fresh, brand-new series. If it's 3-1, it feels very over, doesn't it?
0: Oh, 100%. And Cleveland does feel like a team with a mentality that just is going to wilt and just give up at the end. Kenny Atkinson, by the way, it feels like he's coaching for his job. I know he's accomplished a lot in 2 years, but what else do you change?
2: No.
0: You're pot committed to all these players. You went over the top and added James Harden. There's pressure from that perspective for Atkinson to finish the job. The under in this meeting between these two teams, 11-4 run, but I think the over's the play at 213.5. J.B. Bickerstaff, 26-11 against the spread, 21-16 to the over as a dog of 3.5 to 9.5. And then Atkinson, 4-2 against the spread, 6-0 to the over at home when the total's in the 210s. So sub 220 there. In the playoffs, he's also 12-6 to the over. Because this game is being played in Cleveland, I think it's played on the Cavaliers' terms. And if that ends up happening, it's because Donovan Mitchell goes off. You and I, we are like-minded here. Over 27.5 points, Donovan Mitchell. At home, he averages almost 2 more points per game versus on the road. Including the playoffs against Detroit this season, he's cleared this number in 4 out of 5. So I like Mitchell over 27.5 points.
2: Yeah, I'm right there with you. I took a little bit of 30-plus, too. I'm not as cool as our audio guy, Chris Foster, so I stopped it at 30-plus. Could go 30. I'm not going to argue if you want to go 35, though. I think what you saw last game is what you're going to see a lot out of Donovan Mitchell while the Cavs' backs are against the wall. He's got to be the guy. He's got to be the guy putting up a lot of shots.
0: I'm going to place another bet on this game. We're going to add that I hope I'm wrong in the end because I do like the kid, and I like the progression he made in Jalen Duren, but he's broken. He's been a little bit better this series. He wasn't good on Saturday, though, again. I don't know what's going on offensively. I'm going under 26.5 PRA on him. I could just isolate the points, but I do think there's a world where maybe the pace of play just doesn't fit what he brings to the table, and Detroit may have to go smaller in this one if they want to win. So I'll take a flyer that Duren, who feels broken in the playoffs, and again, a little bit better this series, but I'm going to go under 26.5 PRA. I just don't know how he fits in offensively for Detroit, especially if Cade has to will them to a comeback, he may not get a lot of looks offensively.
2: Yeah, I like it. I think there's definitely some correlation here with the home arenas. We've seen Cleveland. That's all they've done is win at home. If you like Cleveland, you probably are like the over a little bit more. If you like Detroit, you're probably liking the under. And what we saw in Game 3 is, you know, Cleveland finally give a little bit of a battle down low, and that's going to mean bad things for Duren. So, like that one there. And I am going to Tobias Harris under 18 and a half points, I'm going to say, Tobias Harris, you cannot keep scoring 20 or more points. And I'm going to keep betting this. So we'll see how this goes. This might be a fun week. I am kind of martingaling this, so this could be very stressful. Catch me like a week from now if Tobias Harris keeps putting up 20 points. And again, the Donovan Mitchell overs there if you're watching at home. And then one baseball bet, tailing my friend Dustin Sweetelson on the Yankees team total over.
0: Real quick on the Tobias thing, one thing I saw people making a note of is Tobias Harris is seeking out Max Strus on the offensive end, trying to make him defend him. That's how he's been able to be so effective offensively in this series. And Strus, you know, he had an awesome game one, not so much in game two, okay in game three. If Strus isn't hitting threes and he's not on the floor, could that mean more Jalen Tyson or a better defender winds up on Tobias Harris a little bit more? And that could limit him. At some point, Tobias Harris, who's gone over 10 straight games on his point prop, at some point that has to come back the other way. But I hope you're right, Kelly. I hope it happens tonight.
2: At least throw some length on him. It's just, Strus is not big enough.
0: All right, Thunder Lakers, I've got a couple plays here. And we're looking at a game right now where, look, I don't know how you want to back the Lakers. It just feels like dead men walking at some point. OKC's minus 11.5, total's 214.5. I'm going to take a risk here, and I understand the risk at play that this could be a blowout. But the Lakers' season's on the line, which means my hope is the fourth quarter is going to come where this game comes down to. Therefore, SGA over 40.5 PRA. He's been tremendous in closeout games for the Thunder the last 2 years. I'm also on Rui Hachimura over 18.5 points and rebounds. Another guy who has shown up for the Lakers, not just in this series, but also in elimination games the last 2 years, over 18.5 points and rebounds. As far as baseball is concerned, as Kelly mentioned, I'm on the Yankees team total over 5.5 against the Orioles at plus $1.25. I just thought Brandon Young is the perfect get-right pitcher for an offense in the Yankees that just got swept by the Brewers over the weekend. I'm also going to go first five under 4.5 at minus 118 juice on the Mariners and the Astros. George Kirby, Pete Lambert, light-hitting Seattle offense on the road. I love that. And then I'm back in the Rangers. Minus 135 against Mike Soroka, whose only two bad starts this year have come on the road. And I know the Rangers are light-hitting this year, but I don't really trust them here in this spot. So that'll do it for us here on A Numbers Game. That's Kelly Bidlin. I'm Dustin Sweetelson. But stay with VSiN all day long. Coming up next, you have got Prop Points with Jeff Erickson and Nick Whalen. They'll be followed by Money Moves with Stormy and JVT. And then you got Mitch and Pauly on Follow the Money. I'll be back tomorrow, same place, here on ANG on VSiN, the Sports Betting Network.
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0: Hey everybody, welcome to Prop Points. Jeff Erickson here with Nick Whalen. We are with RotoWire.com. We have a lot to talk about today. A lot of NBA talk. Obviously, big day in the NBA yesterday, the NBA draft lottery, two playoff games, a huge ejection in one of them, an elimination in another. We'll talk about Nick's favorite props for tonight. We got two games in the NBA slate tonight. AJ Schultz is going to join us on the Progressive Guest Line to talk a little playoff hockey. That marches on. Really interesting games last night and that. So we'll get his preview and his best bets going forward. And then we'll hit my baseball best bets for the night as well. Of course, as always, you can check out Prop Points on the Prop Points podcast, Apple, Spotify, or wherever you happen to listen to your podcast. Go ahead and check us out. 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Nick, let's get it. Let's rip the Band-Aid off. You know I'm a Pacers fan. The listening audience probably knows I'm a Pacers fan. I've been eagerly anticipating and dreading that moment from yesterday, the NBA draft lottery. Sure enough, the Pacers are out of the top four, which means they're out of this draft in the first round. The Clippers have their pick at pick five. And the Washington Wizards, their tanking pays off. They get the number one pick in the draft.
22: Well, first of all, Jeff, I do want to address my voice for the rest of the show. I will be shouting in gravelly tones because I am a little bit under the weather. But yes, I know you were mentally preparing yourself for the worst case scenario yesterday afternoon. I think that did end up unfolding. The Pacers come away to me as by far the biggest losers. And look, we saw teams like Brooklyn, Sacramento tumble down the board. You know, Atlanta had a couple chances to jump up and they end up with the eighth pick via New Orleans. Milwaukee, you know, was hoping for some magic. Golden State was hoping for some magic. But all of those teams at least still have their pick. That's the thing, right? You know, it's not like, oh, all right, well, we missed out on the top three, but we still get the number five pick. No, that pick was top four protected via the Ivica Zubac trade at the deadline. And look, I think the Pacers knew what kind of risk they were incurring. And this is smart negotiating by the LA Clippers, because if you're the Pacers, of course, you tried to get that pick top five, top six, top seven, top eight protected. And the Clippers put their foot down at a certain point and made sure that they gave themselves the best chance possible to get a high pick in this draft. We had the rare situation where the Pacers GM, Kevin Pritchard, had to come out and basically issue an apology for taking that risk. But look, man, I know it didn't work out. I still think it's a worthy risk to take. You know, the odds were in the Pacers' favor. They played the regular season as they should have, knowing that they weren't going to be a contender. And there was, you know, mathematically a very real scenario where you not only get the services of Ivica Zubac, a very, very good center, one of the more underrated big men in the NBA, you would get that, and then, you know, another top four pick on top of that to really hit the gas on kind of this gap year and you know, return to contention next season. So obviously it didn't work out. It's devastating for the Indiana Pacers. It's a huge boon for the LA Clippers, who do not deserve this pick whatsoever, but all of a sudden they're in there at number five. And look, as I was telling you earlier this morning, Jeff, this was a horrible NBA draft lottery. If you are a

0: perspective. This is JVT's revenge. His Clippers get this pick. My Pacers suffer there a little bit there. It's a cross show rivalry here. I know there's no rivalry. We like JVT a lot. But it's a tough break there. I wonder how the negotiations on a trade like that go. Like, was there something else the Pacers could have given to get one more spot protected? Like, how much would it have taken? Or was it just absolutely drop dead? I'm not going to give you that five spot. It has to be only top four protected. I wonder, because they give a, one way or another, you're going to give up two first round picks. It was either going to be this one or 2031. You know, and right. It turns out it's this one. So, it's such a huge franchising changing decision, though. I mean, it's just the Pacers will be competitive next year, probably. You know, they get Halliburton back. He's had all sorts of physical issues. And, you know, since the Achilles injury, he also picked up shingles. I mean, he's had a lot of stuff that's happened to him. But still, you're going to get him back. They had a number of other key players miss big chunks of time. But it's also another year gone by. You know, they're a year older, all of these players, and you don't know what sort of level of play they're going to have when they come back. You know, who knows? I mean, they're going to have to find a way to augment their roster outside of the first round of the draft. I mean, that's a tricky spot to be in there. And the shame of it is they had made a clever trade to get that pick back in the first place, only to have it go. Now, they'll get Zubac, and that's obviously a non-zero thing. That's a huge, huge thing for them. Filling in the Miles Turner gap. You know, if only the Bucks didn't have a Miles Turner gap to fill in their own right, we'll see. But that was another story, is the Bucks didn't move up. The Warriors didn't move up. OKC gets a first-round pick from the Clippers' original spot, but they didn't move up. You know, that might cause some trades to happen still. And I know you were thinking, even with the first overall pick, Utah might be incentivized to trade for that pick.
1: I think it's possible. And I thought it was noteworthy, at least, that Washington is already kind of putting it out there. Like, there were some reports out of Washington after the lottery pretty much immediately that, yeah, you know, it's great we got the number one pick, but this is a draft with multiple elite prospects. And, you know, if we can auction off that number one pick to the highest bidder and pick up significant future draft capital, pick up, you know, an intriguing young player, maybe it would be worth moving down a couple spots, right? Like, I don't think Washington is going to, like, trade out of the lottery or trade out of the top four or anything like that. But if they, you know, if they value DeBounce and Darren Peterson and Caleb Wilson and Cam Boozer, whoever, if they value them relatively equally, and, you know, Utah, for instance, who, in my opinion, is probably dead set on DeBounce, especially given the connection with BYU, you know, if they're willing to pay a premium, if they're willing to put a future pick on the table, much like the Sixers were when they traded up to get the Markel Fultz pick back in 2017, I think it's something you have to consider, right? Because you're still, you know, if you're moving down one spot in this scenario, you know, you're still getting an elite prospect. So it comes down to how the Wizards ultimately evaluate these guys. But, you know, if we are willing to believe, you know, these recent reports on Darren Peterson, that it was a creatine issue and that's why he had all this cramping and why he was in and out of the lineup, like, if you think he's in the clear, then maybe we are back to this being somewhat of a toss-up as far as who's the better prospect.
0: Yeah, exactly there. Good spot to be in if you're the Wizards, and see if you can pick up extra capital and still get an elite player. I mean, it's really nice for them. Before we talk about the substantive games that matter, and including huge event in Minnesota, San Antonio, quick note from RotoWire. 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All right, Nick, quickly on Knicks 76ers. I mean, we could say a lot, but I want to spend more time talking San Antonio. But quickly, what a great sequence of games here for the Knicks. They sweep the Sixers. They dominate the arena. They dominate the series. They move on to the Eastern Conference Finals.
1: This is as dominant of a two-week run, Jeff, as we have seen from any team in a very long time in the NBA playoffs. Not that long ago, the Knicks were down 2-1 to the Atlanta Hawks. Felt like they were on the verge of letting that series slip away. Since then, they have now ripped off seven consecutive wins, and now we'll get basically a full week off before the Eastern Conference Finals start, which is great news as far as OG Anunoby and his hamstring go. Just to kind of put into perspective, Jeff, these last seven games for the Knicks, starting with Game 4 against Atlanta –

0: cumulatively in that span, they are shooting 54.8% from the field, 43.2% from three. They have a 132.2 offensive rating, 66.2% true shooting. That is very, very good. Average margin of victory in that span, 26.4 points per game. They're the first team since the mid-80s to shoot better than 54% on average over a seven-game playoff stretch at any point in the postseason. That is so hard to do, Jeff, in the three-point era, where even if you're shooting it well from three, let's say, you know, 40, 42%, that's still dragging down your overall numbers. I mean, this has been an all-time run by the New York Knicks.
1: It really has. And you got to figure they're the heavy favorite to come out of the East, given how both Cleveland and Detroit have looked so far, how great the Knicks have looked so far. They're plus 600, though, to win the championship. Thunder at minus 175, Spurs plus 400.
0: And that makes sense, man. You know, I think it's just it's the OKC dominance, right? You know, and part of that is factoring in, you know, the fact that OKC is up 3-0, the fact that San Antonio might not even make it out of the second round, which we'll talk about in a moment. So, you know, looking at those odds, kind of mid playoffs can kind of be a little bit dicey. But, you know, for as great as the Knicks have looked, obviously if they play at this level, yeah, they could beat OKC. But it feels like at some point, you know, some regression is going to have to hit this team offensively.
1: Indeed. All right. I know we'll talk a little bit more about this in the next segment, but Spurs and T-Wolves, obviously the lead story has to be the ejection of Victor Wembanyama. Ejection or no? Did you think that was an ejectable play?
0: Did I want it to be an ejection? No. But with how the game is officiated, I thought it was a no-doubter. Yeah, I mean, that was not an incidental elbow by any means, especially when you saw it in slow motion. I thought it looked even worse. You know, that was, oh, there's Naz Reid's face. I'm going to put my elbow right into it. I'm going to follow through. It did not look like an accident to me. It didn't look like there was a whole lot of remorse there. You know, when the flagrant two was announced after the review, you know, Wembanyama looks at Harrison Barnes. He's like, what does that mean? He's like, you're ejected. And there wasn't like, oh, no, what? You know, I'm throwing my arms up. It was like, all right, I'm heading out. I'll see you guys in the locker room. Yeah, I mean, look, in the 80s and the 90s, no, that's not an ejection. It's probably just a play on, honestly. But with how the game is officiated now, no question, it warranted a flagrant two. I am also glad, though, Jeff, that the NBA has come out this morning and since clarified no further discipline, not even a fine for Victor Wembanyama. So he will be out there for game five tomorrow night. Spurs, accordingly, a 10.5-point home favorite.
1: Yeah, as one of my Twitter followers says, maybe they call the foul on the back end in the first place. He doesn't throw the elbow. You know, there's that whole back and forth about that goes. We'll talk more about that game and that series when we come back, and Nick will have his favorite props for tonight's games, two games late on the NBA. This is Prop Points. We'll be right back.
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3: Welcome back to Prop Points. Jeff Erickson here with Nick Whalen. Talk a lot of NBA here. We talked about the ejection for Wemby, the fact that he's not having another any extra discipline there. So that's good to see that from a fan standpoint, probably from a betting standpoint as well. The game itself, Nick. I mean, the Spurs still nearly won this game without him for most of the game. Had a fourth quarter lead. The Timberwolves rallied late. They tried to give it away late, too. It was some odd sequences on those inbounds plays. Still, we're now even at two.
4: Yeah, some of the more dicey inbounds plays that you'll ever see in the NBA, because I have long been a believer that teams have way too many timeouts. And if you're in a late game situation and you get trapped, just call timeout, whatever, you get out of it. And usually you don't see those kind of situations. But yeah, two in a row at the end of this game where Ayo Dosunmu was just out on an island. He turned it over on one, and then there was another that was very close to being a 10-second violation. I couldn't believe the Wolves didn't call timeout earlier. It was to the point where I just assumed they did not have a timeout, because how could you not call it?
5: Yeah.
4: But ended up closing it out late. A very weird game after Wembanyama went out. There was a kind of an initial run right away where Minnesota all of a sudden realized, oh, we can attack the rim, and there's not a 7'5" guy there just swatting everything. But then all of a sudden, the Minnesota offense stalled. Julius Randle really struggled. Spurs pushed the lead up to 8 points. They were on the verge, I thought, of kind of blowing this game open and getting it to a point where it was going to be really uncomfortable for Minnesota. But a couple big threes back-to-back by Terrence Shannon, I thought, were the inflection point for the Wolves. Then we saw Anthony Edwards essentially bring it home. So huge, huge for Minnesota to avoid falling down 3-1 in a game where Victor Wembanyama unexpectedly goes out like that. And this is now two series in a row, Jeff, where right in the middle of the series, you've had Victor Wembanyama, first the concussion, now the ejection, him leaving a game, kind of swing how we feel about the series. Now, against Portland, the game that he missed, Dylan Harper was able to step up, the Spurs were able to regain control of the series. This feels a little bit dicier to me. It really does. I mean, at least you have Wembanyama knowing he's healthy, right, as opposed to him coming back off the concussion and having questions about what he would look like. But Minnesota's not backing down, man. And even with Anthony Edwards clearly not at 100%, I mean, he's been the second-best player in this series, I think, bar none. And Minnesota continues to play without fear, even when Victor Wembanyama is on the court. I will say this, though, Jeff. The Timberwolves absolutely need better out of Julius Randle. Julius Randle cannot continue to be the guy that he has in this series if they have any hope of winning it.
3: No, absolutely right there. It's just shades of last year where, great in the first round and just disappeared after that there. And it's a shame to see that there, but it's kind of like it tracks with his playoff history with the Knicks, too. It's why they made that big swing for Towns in the first place is for the playoffs. And you could kind of see it there with Randle, unfortunately, there. A good but not great player. I that's the way I'd kind of describe him. And that sort of thing gets demonstrated in the playoffs more often than we like to admit. Let's move on to Pistons-Cavs tonight. Cavs are 2-1 to win the series, so still an underdog to win the series. They did win a big game on Saturday there. Are you going back to the well betting the Cavs?
4: I think I have to at this point, right? I mean, if last week I'm talking about, the wrong team is favored here, the Cavs should win this series, I could see them winning it in 5 or 6. I don't think I could back off of that now, even though I do not like what I've seen from the Cavaliers overall through these first three games. I mean, there are a couple ways you can look at it, right, where they fell down 0-2 to begin the series, lost both games in Detroit. I thought they played horribly on balance in those two games, but still were in position. You know, both those games were very close. Both were very stealable for the Cavaliers. Didn't end up closing out either of them. Then in game three, you know, they finally have their big breakout offensively. You know, they shot it at like, what, 58% from the field. They're knocking down threes. They built a double-digit lead at halftime, immediately blew that lead in the third quarter. Like, that is concerning to me. When you have Detroit, this team that is really two guys you got to worry about right now offensively, when you have this command lead and you immediately come out in the third quarter and look like a different team, that's just kind of what the Cavs have been so far in the playoffs. So I would love to sit here, Jeff, with conviction and say, yes, the Cleveland Cavaliers are going to come out, win this game. They're going to cover the 3.5. It's going to be 2-2 heading back to Detroit. I mean, that's the way I lean, but I wish I felt better about it. In terms of props that I'm looking at tonight, I mean, I'm just down to Donovan Mitchell being the only guy I can really trust game to game to show up for the Cavaliers. So I don't mind the over 26.5 points, minus 118 at FanDuel. And I think this is a spot where I'm willing to fade James Harden as well. Coming off of his best game of the series, 19 points, 7 assists, played 40 minutes on Saturday. I'm looking at the under 26.5 on his points plus assists tonight. Again, played his best game of the series, played 40 minutes, still went under this number in game three. That was with the Cavs shooting it really well from the field, capitalizing on a lot of those assist opportunities. And as we discussed last week, it's just a tough matchup for James Harden against a Pistons team that was number one in the regular season at limiting opponent assists and is number one in that category in the playoffs.
3: Yeah, it's a tough nut to crack for sure there. I'm with you on that. Do you have a Detroit prop before we move on to the Thunder Lakers?
4: Nothing I really love on the Detroit side of things. You know, they're definitely baiting us a little bit with the Cade Cunningham triple-double. You know, if you like him to do that again, you could get that 13-1 at DraftKings. I'm not sure I would necessarily touch that. The rebounds, for the most part, haven't really been there for Cade in the playoffs. There wasn't a whole lot, honestly, that I loved on the Detroit side of things. So I don't want to force anything. I mean, if you think Tobias Harris is going for what would be, what I think is eighth straight 20-plus point game, you could get the over 19.5 points at even money right now.
3: Yeah. Hey, we learned the lesson about forcing things when we did that with Dinger Friday this past weekend here. So I can appreciate that for sure. Let's talk a little Lakers and Thunder. This is definitely a series of that's emphasizing a tale of two halves. First half, the Lakers are always in competitive. Second half, that depth just reveals itself, or the lack of thereof, for the Lakers, and the Thunder have been pulling away in the second half in each of these three games.
4: Yeah, you know, I think the final scores of these games have kind of belied how competitive it's been. I say that with an interesting tone in my voice, because of course the Lakers have not covered a single game, and they've been, you know, double digit dogs repeatedly. But you know, they've led the last two at the half. It was a 4-point game midway through the third quarter in game one. You know, I think the Lakers' game plan, given their talent deficit in this series, has actually been pretty good. You know, the DeAndre Ayton bubble finally felt like it officially popped in game three. Now, I actually thought he played okay in the first two games of the series, had some moments against Houston in round one. Everybody's probably seen the like 3-minute clip going around of him just like missing rebound after rebound in game three. But the Lakers just don't have the horses right now to contend with OKC. You know, this light at the end of the tunnel, this idea that Luka could swoop in and save them at some point, that's out the window. I think the Thunder probably close out the series pretty easily in game four. Now, what I would look at there is the over on the 213.5. Last two games sailed over this number with OKC scoring 125 and 131. I think we could see OKC relax a little bit defensively. You know, we saw that to end the Phoenix series in round one. You know, both teams put up a ton of points in game four. You know, I think that intensity that they bring defensively does wane a little bit as the series goes along. It's hard to bring that same intensity when you're up 3-0 in a series. So I'll take the over 213.5. That's one of my favorite plays on the board. Couple props to look at in Lakers Thunder. I think LeBron goes out in a blaze of glory here. 2+3s, minus 108 at DraftKings. Kaysen Wallace, 2+steals, plus 173. This is more about price to me. If you recall, Jeff, we played this, I think it was game one of the series, and it was at even money. Now, he went over in game one. He's gone under in each of the last two games, but the Lakers are still turning it over a ton in these games. So at plus 173, I'll go back in on Kaysen Wallace. And then I'll also play a Isaiah Hartenstein double-double, which we have missed by a single rebound multiple times in these playoffs. He keeps getting close, and the price is still good enough that I'm willing to take a shot here, plus 374 at DraftKings.
3: Yeah, I expect you to go back to the well with Hartenstein there, so I'm glad to see that still there. Smarter bets start here and last all year long with VSiN Pro. 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Nick, a couple of grab bag news items here real quick. We saw the Milwaukee Bucks are willing to trade offers again for Giannis. You know, this is like dog bites man at this point in time. I'm not surprised about that one there. Happens all the time. Or we could talk David Njoku signing with the Chargers. 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
4: Well, we got like 30 seconds here, Jeff. I'm going to choose David Njoku because I'm sick of talking about Giannis, although it does seem like maybe Milwaukee's a little more willing to put him on the table. David Njoku has landed with the LA Chargers, one-year deal worth up to $8 million. This is great news if you're Justin Herbert. This is bad news if you have invested early in Aronde Gadsden for fantasy purposes. A really nice 1-2-3 now at tight end for the Chargers. I think Gadsden is still the guy I'm most interested in, but he was coming off the board as the tight end 9, going right around pick 100. I think we're going to see his ADP fall. I mean, it's him, it's Njoku, and it's Charlie Kohler, who they brought in this offseason for the Baltimore Ravens. Very interested to see how those three are used with new offensive coordinator Mike McDaniel. Talk a little hockey when we come back. We got our friend AJ Scholes, our NHL editor at RotoWire, stopping by the Progressive guest line. Stick around. Prop Points will be right back.
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3: 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AJ, welcome to the show. Welcome to Prop Points. Let's talk a little bit about the Carolina Hurricanes. 8-0 in the playoffs. They sweep the Flyers. They advance the Eastern Conference Finals. If you're Carolina and you're getting into your bugaboo, the Eastern Conference Finals, where they seem to have a trouble advancing, who would you rather face, Montreal or Buffalo?
16: I think I'd rather face Montreal. They're a little bit more of that, like, traditional team we're used to making a deeper run. They're physical. They're big. The Sabres, I think, are a little bit of a faster team. And I think for Carolina, they want to play a slightly slower game. They want to use their depth, and they're defensively minded. They've, you know, really ridden Freddie Anderson through 8 wins here to start. They're going to have at least a week off here at minimum. It could certainly be longer, closer to like a week and a half. So they'll have plenty of time to get rested. But I think between the two, they'd rather probably face Montreal, but I don't think it matters. I think this is the year Carolina gets through.
4: AJ, we get game 4 tonight between the Avalanche and the Wild. Avs won the first 2. Minnesota comes out with a 5-1 win over the weekend. Did you see anything in that game 3 that could portend to tonight? Something the Wild may have figured out.
16: I think they are figuring out how to kind of shuffle things around and stop this Colorado offense a little bit. They're not gonna hold no one goal again. That's just not gonna happen. But I think they've found a way to maybe prevent some goals, limit some more opportunities from their big stars. But for me, regardless of who comes out in this game, I'm a little hesitant to pick a side in this one. But the total is where I think you have to hit this series the rest of the way. They've already, it's 6.5 tonight. They've hit that in 2 of the other games. They had 15 goals in that first game. So hammer the total, continue to do it all series. It's not going to be a lot of games where you're going to limit Colorado to just one goal.
3: Yeah, and germane to our conversation that we were having before the segment started, talking about goalie usage in the NHL, you know, the Avs actually, they're on record saying they have a decision to make after yanking Wedgwood in game 3 there. Blackwood was much better, but Wedgwood has started every single playoff game for them. Does that matter to you? Would that change your outlook at all if you see one of the two goalies getting the start and the other getting benched?
16: Well, it does look like we're going to get Mackenzie Blackwood tonight, so they are going to go ahead and make that change. He was the first goalie off. You know, they don't confirm goalies anymore, but he was the first one to leave the ice this morning. So he'll probably get the nod. And for me, I think I'd probably shade towards Minnesota in this one because of that. This is a guy he hasn't played in several weeks, and we've seen this at other points. Edmonton put Tristan Jarry in for one game, and that didn't work out. So I would be very hesitant to change things up. If I were the coach there, stick with what got you here. But obviously, they feel confident enough in Blackwood. But overall, betting-wise, I may be a shade closer to picking Minnesota in this one.
4: AJ Schultz, hockey analyst for us at RotoWire, joining via the Progressive Guest Line. So AJ, we'll keep hammering this game four between the Avs and the Wild tonight. You already told us you like the over on 6.5. You could get that minus 102 at DraftKings. Now, if you like the over, we need points. We need goals. How are you playing this game in the prop market?
16: Number one for me, and I'm glad that it's even getting even money. I wouldn't be surprised if you had to give up some juice here. But Nathan MacKinnon to score a goal. He's just been too good and scored too often lately. Got goals in four straight games, including one of those games he put up two. So to get him even money to score a goal, I love that one as well. The other option here, and they could probably pair up to make this happen, is just to get a point from Gabriel Landeskog. It was about minus 145 on DraftKings earlier today. It's down to minus 135 for him to just get a point. And he's done that in six straight games for them. So no reason not to ride that. I actually really like the idea. You single game parlay, Landeskog for a point, MacKinnon for a goal, and the over on this game. And you can get about plus 350 on DraftKings using the single game parlay option. So there's really some options to build these three together and to really capitalize. And that's not even to say that Colorado's going to win the game. They might not, but that's not to say all three of those other things aren't going to happen.
3: Let's take a look at the tomorrow's game. Sabres and Canadiens, Montreal up 2-1 after that win yesterday there. You like the Buffalo's chances to bounce back and win outright tomorrow?
16: I do. I like them on the money line. You're getting plus value here at plus 114. So I think it's worth taking that shot, especially, you know, I think of this game mostly as a toss-up. It could really go either way. So take the plus value you get from Buffalo rather than giving up the juice on Montreal. I know the Habs are at home, but I like Buffalo in this one. And if you're on Buffalo, I think you have to expect Tage Thompson to find the back of the net. You can get him at really good plus 165 right now as an anytime goal scorer. I think that's great value. If you're on the Habs and you're just not trusting Buffalo, then my guy would be Alex Newhook. He comes in a shade under 3-1 as an anytime goal scorer, but he's got four goals in the last two games. He's red hot right now, and I think you ride that out if you're on Montreal on this one.
4: AJ, we also get game five between the Ducks and the Golden Knights tomorrow night. That series knotted up 2-2 after Anaheim got a win yesterday. How do you see the rest of the series playing out? Any early plays for you for game five or any ways that you would bet this series the rest of the way?
16: My bet on this series is for it to go seven games. I think that's absolutely where you need to target this one. I don't see either team coming out and closing this out before then. Again, I look at this next game very similar to the way that the Buffalo-Montreal game plays out. Game five, you can get the Ducks at plus 130. Why not take the value for what really is a bit of more, in my opinion, of a toss-up game? I'm not really sold on the total on this one with it sitting at 6.5. I'd prefer it if it was even six. Obviously, 5.5, I would hit the over. So I don't love the total. It's a little bit dangerous there, trying to catch us on that one, I think. But seven games for this series, absolutely. And if I'm making a game five pick, I go Ducks plus 130 just to grab that value.
3: Let's talk general hockey here for a second there, because, you know, limited slate in the number of plays. It's been just a tumultuous season in Toronto, off season in Toronto, the center of the hockey universe, self-proclaimed and usually, and in many cases, is very controversial hire of John Chayka as their GM. They balance that by winning the draft lottery there, but your reaction to their offseason, especially what they did there, I mean, it's just crazy to see Toronto such in wild states right now.
16: Well, here's the funny thing for me, and this hits close to home. They had Kyle Dubas, the young analytics-driven GM, the guy that, you know, could lead them to the promised land, right? So that's what they had. They fire him. Fortunately for me, I think he's done a great job in Pittsburgh, so I've got no complaints about it. But then they go the opposite direction, go more of the, you know, old school Brad Treveling, like building up a roster, more kind of eye test. Not that he didn't use analytics, but it wasn't kind of their signature thing. Well, then that didn't work out. So now we're looking again. We're back to, oh, we go with the younger guy who's more analytics focused. Honestly, the ownership here just needs to pick what they're going to do. And if I'm them right now, my first call would have been to Austin Matthews. What should we do Mr. Matthews to keep you here, because right now I think there's a good chance that he might want out of this chaotic situation. Just look, hey, I'm done. I'm over it. You know, he's not from Toronto. He's from Arizona. Could you see him wanting to go somewhere warm? I absolutely think he would. Or to even get out of that huge, as you said, that huge market where all the pressure is on him as the captain, go somewhere else where it's going to be a little bit tamer, a little bit easier, and get out of there. So I think they're in a real danger of potentially losing him. I do think getting the number one pick maybe helped their chances of convincing Matthews to stay, but it certainly didn't. The offseason hasn't helped them at all.
4: All right, AJ, we got about 30 seconds here. So if you were buying in right now on the Stanley Cup champion markets, does it have to be Carolina? Is now the time to buy the Hurricanes at plus 150, or are you looking elsewhere?
16: Well, the time to buy the Hurricanes was before, when I was telling people that I was on the Canes. But I still at plus 150. I think they're the team to beat here. They've got an easier path to the Eastern Conference Finals and coming out of that. They don't have to deal with Tampa. They don't have to deal with Florida. So I think they get there no problem. And then it's just a matter of who they match up with on the other side. I think it'll probably be Colorado, but that could go either way in that series. So, yeah, absolutely buy Carolina right now.
4: Great stuff, as always, from our good friend AJ Schultz. Find all of his hockey coverage for us over on rotowire.com. You can follow him on Twitter, on X, at AJSchultz24. Joining us via the Progressive Guest Line. Only six games on the Major League Baseball slate tonight. We're going to get you some best bets, some plays for each of those when we come back to watch the Prop Points.

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13: Welcome back into Prop Points here on the Sports Betting Network. Nick Whale and Jeff Erickson hanging out with you. And Jeff, we always like to round out the show, giving out some plays for the Major League Baseball slate. Only six games coming our way today. Travel day for much of MLB. No games in the afternoon window. Only one game in the true late window. That is Giants-Dodgers out on the West Coast. We'll talk about that one in a little bit. But a small slate, Jeff, will not stop us from getting some plays on the card. So let's start things out looking at Angels Guardians in Cleveland. Guardians minus 181 right now on the money line. Total coming in at 7.5. Looking like we're going to get an opener for the Angels. Yeah, and the opener in front of the much maligned Alek Manoah, who is probably going to be in for just one more outing until they get Grayson Rodriguez back. You know, they traded Taylor Ward for Rodriguez before in the offseason, one of the first moves of the offseason. And then Rodriguez got hurt in spring training after missing most of all last year with an injury. So they're really looking forward to getting him back. The Angels, they're probably the worst team in the American League right now. Maybe even on a par with the Rockies overall as the worst team in baseball. Yet they're only 4.5 games out of a wild card spot because nobody is out of it in the American League right now. It's pretty wild right now. The Guardians aren't playing good ball either. They just lost two in a row to drop a home series against the Twins. I don't really buy into a big advantage for Joey Cantillo as the Guardians starter. He strikes me as very average. 22.6% K percentage, down from 26.9. Still a decent K percentage. The walk percentage is pretty high. But this line, why Cleveland's such a heavy favorite, is a product of the Angels' pitching situation. It's a bad primary pitcher today, and it's backed up by a really bad bullpen as well. They did win yesterday, but that's because it was a Jose Soriano start. Most other weeks, other turns through the rotation, you're looking at a lot of relief pitcher innings, and we want that there if you want the Cleveland bats. I do like Joey Cantillo's strikeout prop today, though, because the Angels strike out a bunch against left-handed pitching. 27% against left-handed pitching is the highest K percentage against left-handers in baseball. So over 5.5 Ks, plus 100 at BetMGM. And also with the RotoWire Smart Money pick, I like Mike Trout, the over 1.5 home runs plus RBIs plus runs. Best price I could find is -114 at DK. 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So check that out for yourself. So while we're talking Guardians here, Jeff, I want to get your updated handicap on the NFC South. I mean, the AL Central right now, where nobody is running away with this division. The Guardians are in first place right now, sitting at 500. You know, Detroit, obviously they've lost Skubal for some amount of time. Still some kind of debate as far as how much time he's going to miss. But this has been the most mediocre division in baseball so far. The Chicago White Sox are one game out of first place, and yet they are 17-1 to win the division. Is there a team that you would confidently bet to win the AL Central right now?
14: No, not confidently at all. I mean, the Tigers were the heavy favorite going in. You know, we did the Smart Money guide. Adam Burke was all over the Tigers. They had built-in redundancies in their rotation to try to account for a couple injuries should they happen. They didn't build enough in somehow. They still only have three starters. It's crazy. I think they have the best roster, but they just lost Gleyber Torres. They just lost Kerry Carpenter. They lost Javi Baez. Somehow still not calling up Max Clark. I don't understand that. Maybe the Carpenter

0: injury will spark that at some point in time, but probably not because they called up Gage Workman, who homered last night. But just looking at their depth chart, it's a sea of red. That's who I want to bet the Tigers. I really do, but it's really difficult to do so. You can get them at plus 210 over at DraftKings. I think that's the best price to win the Central. No, Caesars plus 220. I'd say 220 on the Tigers over at Caesars is the way I'd go, but we're talking one unit tops. I don't usually vary my units anyhow, but it's a low confidence rating, if you will.
1: Let's head over to Yankees O's, give you some more plays for the baseball card tonight. Ryan Weathers taking on Brandon Young. Looking at the Yankees team total here, Jeff.
0: I am. It's Ryan Weathers versus Brandon Young, and I want to attack Brandon Young. 4.35 ERA, but that doesn't account for the 6 unearned runs he allowed against the Astros a couple starts ago. Very low strikeout percentage, very low swinging strike rate. This is a guy that you want to attack. I think producer Michael Cohen wants me to attack the over half an RBI at plus 119 on DK. I say yes. Why not? Let's go with it. 30 RBI in 41 games, over 1,000 OPS in the last week. Any sort of time measure there, he rates well as far as that goes. The team total is 4.5. For a game that's got a total overall of 9, minus 125 is a decent enough price. That's over at DraftKings. Again, shop around. Maybe you find better, but I like team totals anyhow. I like the Yankees over 4.5.
1: Is there any interest, Jeff, in an Aaron Judge prop for tonight? Perhaps one suggested by our diehard Yankees fan producer.
0: Yeah, we'll go with that Aaron Judge over half an RBI prop, plus 119 on DK. I like it a lot going up against Brandon Young.
1: Tampa Bay Rays, 13 games over 500, taking on a division rival, the Toronto Blue Jays. In Toronto tonight, Drew Rasmussen, Kevin Gausman on the hill. How are you betting this one?
0: So, Rays are 26-13, best record in the AL. I just thought that, just want to mention that. It's just crazy, given that, you know, the expectations for them going into the season. How are they doing it? It's the usual defense, pitching, base running, you name it. They are like the Milwaukee Brewers in that respect. Good pitching matchup. We saw this pitching matchup. Drew Rasmussen up against Kevin Gausman last week. Rays won that. We went at the under Gausman strikeouts last time. It came through for us. Since his first two starts, we had double-digit strikeouts. He's gone 5-5-4-3-2-3 in the strikeouts. Under 4.5 strikeouts, we'll make that play, plus 124 over at DraftKings.
1: D-backs and the Rangers down in Arlington at 8.05 p.m. Eastern, first pitch. Texas minus 131 on the money line. Total sitting 7.5 for Michael Soroka versus Nathan Eovaldi. Got a money line play tonight, Jeff.
0: Yeah, we do, as a matter of fact. And it's one I didn't think I'd have going into it. I kind of dug into it a little bit more. Kind of, you know, the Rangers played a little better ball over the weekend. I like Nathan Eovaldi. He's pitching well right now. I think the Diamondbacks' offense versus right-handed pitching is a little underrated, however. 110 WRC plus, 330 WOBA. I think Soroka is going to pitch a little bit better than he has in his first two road starts. Better venue to pitch in right now. I think we're getting a decent amount of plus money in this one here, plus 110 over at FanDuel. I also like that they called up Ryan Waldschmidt to start in center field. He replaces Alec Thomas, who had a 220 on-base percentage. Not batting average, on-base percentage. They DFA'd Thomas, too. So this is Waldschmidt's in there for good. Waldschmidt's got 400 on-base at every level so far. I liked Kevin McGonigal going into the season for the Tigers in fantasy. Waldschmidt's that type of player. I think it's going to be very good for this Diamondbacks lineup. So give me a little of the Arizona money line here.
1: Get a couple more plays on the card before we hand out our best bets of the night. Got the Mariners and the Astros down in Houston tonight. Seattle minus 143 road favorite on the money line. Total coming in at 9. Interesting total here, Jeff, given the pitching matchup.
0: Yeah, exactly. George Kirby has been very good all season long, goes deep into games. We like that. Peter Lambert has been a godsend for the Houston Astros. He didn't even make the team out of spring training. In fact, he wasn't even the majors last year. He pitched in Japan last year after 4 years in Colorado. Through 7 shutout innings against the Dodgers last time out, saved that bullpen that desperately needed it too. It's been working, been able to work deep into games as well, avoiding these bullpens. I think because of that, I like the under 9 runs, minus 120 over at DraftKings. Normally, you know, I'd worry about the bullpens, especially the Houston bullpen, but because Lambert's out there, I think we can go with the under.
1: All right, one more play quickly before those best bets of the night. Giants, Dodgers, Trevor McDonald, Roky Sasaki in the late window. Jeff, what are we doing with this one?
0: I'm going under on the strikeouts here. 3.5 strikeouts for Trevor McDonald, the second start in the majors. Mookie Betts comes back today from a long absence with that oblique injury. Dodgers don't strike out that much at home, 20.1%. I'm curious about the over and the total here because it's Sasaki night. Always want to fade Sasaki.
1: Best bets of the night, Jeff, to finish things off. Of all those baseball plays, what do you like the most?
0: My favorite is always to go with the team total. I like the Yankees over 4.5 runs to score tonight at Baltimore against Brandon Young, -125 over at DK.
1: I'm going to take that under on James Harden, Jeff. 26.5 is our points plus assist number for game four. You can find the under as short as -110 over at BetMGM. So we're locking that in. We are fading James Harden once again, yet hoping that the Cavaliers could still win this game and guarantee us the over 5.5 games on that series. Very, very excited for another two-game slate in the NBA playoffs, potentially saying goodbye to the LA Lakers tonight as they are double-digit dogs at home for the Oklahoma City Thunder. That's going to wrap up the Monday edition of Prop Points here on VSiN. We'll have an early PGA Championship preview coming your way with Len Hochberg tomorrow. We're handing things off to Money Moves. Stormy Bonantoni, Jonathan Von Tobel coming your way next here on the Sports Betting Network.
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11: What's going on? Happy Monday. Stormy Bonantoni, Jonathan Von Tobel with you, live in downtown Las Vegas, Circa Resort and Casino. This is Money Moves. We're holding it down for the next 2 hours, and I'm just hoping I can get my life together at this point, JVT. I'm having a morning.
12: Why? What's wrong?
11: You've had a morning every now and then, correct?
12: Yeah.
11: Just everything from...
12: I have a morning every morning.
11: That is true, but your mornings are usually pretty good. You get up early, you get the day going, you get caffeinated, you get your protein, get a workout in.
12: We have a new wake-up time. Now we get up at about 3:15, trying to get the day started earlier, get going. Got a lot of stuff to fit into a 24-hour span.
11: I don't understand you.
12: Here's the thing. So part of your day, we're going to get to the Ducks series against the Vegas Golden Knights. We have a tied series there. Vegas gets dominated, I would think. We'll get into the details as to why. You were ringside for this contest last night, which is why your morning is the way it is, because you had to land at, 8:30?
11: Well, I was supposed to land at 8.
12: Okay.
11: And we did. We landed on time, but I was on the tarmac for another hour and 15 minutes.
12: No, nobody cares about that. Sorry. I'm setting something up.
11: Sorry.
12: Did you do your due diligence as a ringside reporter and speak and or meet Ben Affleck?
11: I did not.
12: Come on.
11: Devastating.
12: What are we doing
11: Devastating.
12: Here? For those who do not know, Ben Affleck is the duck that I think looks really terrified every time they use him on social media to beat a drum. Yeah, in arena. So
11: I'm really disappointed. I'm on event level. Mm. The duck is on concourse level.
12: Got it, okay.
11: So I didn't get access, sadly. Their actual mascot, though, I was in the Zamboni bomb, so I did get to see him a couple times. Their pregame was very nice. But this morning, it was just one of those mornings, right? I'm trying to work and prep the show and do all of these things. Southwest Wi-Fi wasn't cooperating on the flight. We land. I think I'm going to have plenty of time to get home and do everything I need still. And then we proceed to sit on the tarmac for another hour. I tried to pull out my laptop to work a little bit. And the lady says, excuse me, we need to have our larger devices still stowed away for the, even though we're just sitting there doing nothing and it's not impacting anything. So I'm a little bit out of sorts this morning, but we're still going to have a lot of fun. We've got so much going on in the NBA and NHL postseason. It's a big week as well in the National Football League, as the schedule release will be coming up on Thursday. PGA Tour Major coming up this weekend. So there's a lot of fun to be had. I just need to, get through it, I think.
12: So let's get it started then, shall
11: we? Let's get it started! Time for the Rundown.
13: It's time for the top headlines and topics of the day. This is the Rundown.
11: While we're at it, talking about all the fun stuff we've got going on, we still have daily Major League Baseball going on. And I put small ball here because it's a short 6-game card in Major League Baseball today. We'll preview them all. Your beloved Angels among them, trying to build off the 6-1 win over Toronto last night. They open a 3-game set with our guy Adam Burke's Guardians today. We've got a game within a game with VSiN head-to-head.
12: That's right, which is why Adam is not welcome on the show tomorrow, so I'm sure we will not have him on. It's been tough for the Angels. They did get a series win over the White Sox before the weekend series began, but you mentioned how it went in Toronto. Not particularly great. See if you can bounce back against a beatable opponent on the road against the Guards. Among some other interesting series getting started, New York and Baltimore. Can the Orioles start to turn things around? 9 games back in the AL East and 3-7 in the last 10.
11: You already mentioned the series I was working last night, but I love the headline you threw in our Rundown today. Quacks in the armor. Looks like we've got a series in the second round. Ducks tie the set with Vegas at 2. We're guaranteed at least 6 in this bad boy. Are the Knights getting too much respect in the market, not only for Game 5, but the series? We'll discuss that. Plus our reaction to Montreal-Buffalo. The Canes ultimately complete the sweep over the Flyers.

0: Hard elbow to the face of Naz Reid. Bola!
1: I am amazed as we got the news about 20 or 30 minutes ago. There will be no suspension for Victor Wembanyama. No fine for Victor Wembanyama.
0: No, nada.
1: What are we doing?
0: So this was my first thought, and I'm sure the first thought of most people after they saw it yesterday and he gets ejected is, okay, what are the further repercussions of this going to be? Is he potentially going to miss game five? What's this going to look like? And then there's nothing? I'm not quite sure I understand that.
1: Yeah, I mean, so this is from Shams Charania. There will be no further discipline for Spurs star Victor Wembanyama after he was ejected for elbowing Naz Reid in Minnesota on Sunday night. No suspension, no fine. Wembanyama will play in Game 5 against the Timberwolves on Tuesday night in San Antonio. I'm not calling for him to be suspended, but no fine? To look at what he did, intentionally throw an elbow into the head and neck area of an opponent because he was frustrated by something, yeah. And to not even fine him for that? I mean, so as this has been pointed out, okay, so then if I'm Naz Reid, for example, so I can go do that, right, in the next game,
0: yeah.
1: And I won't serve any sort of suspension, there was clearly intent behind what he did. You are setting such a ridiculous precedent here by not even, again, I'm not saying he should be suspended, but no fine? To look at that and say, we're good here, you've served it, your penance is served, you're fine, that is absolutely insane. And I also thought it was stupid. Mitch Johnson, head coach of the San Antonio Spurs, after the game yesterday, tried to explain what he thought was going on and why Wembanyama actually did what he did. Take a listen.
2: I just think that the amount of physicality that people play with him, at some level you have to protect yourself. Every single play on every single part of the floor, people are trying to impose their physicality on him. I get it. We get it. That's part of the game. But at some stage, he's gotten chucked. He's gotten pushed down in transition, running freely, all the stuff. He doesn't complain one time. We don't complain because we're just going to play. We don't really give a, excuse my language. But at some stage, he should be protected. And if not, he's going to have to protect himself. And unfortunately, stuff like that happens.
1: That is absolutely ridiculous.
0: Also, that wasn't a situation at all where he needed to be protected.
1: Correct. That is absolutely ridiculous. Yes, they're going to impose physicality. He's 102 pounds and 7 feet tall. You know, like, he's very slender. He's small. You're going to try to impose some sort of physicality because he has his own physical advantages over opponents. It's basketball, man. It's playoff basketball. But for that to be the response for a head coach to come out afterward, and by the way, that was, like, the more muted clip, if you will. To start the press conference, he dances. He like, dances right on the line of saying, like, you know what? I'm kind of glad that he elbowed Naz Reid in the head. Like, this is absolutely insane to me. And Adam Silver, with his league, has been known to have a soft hand for the players, his stars. I mean, this shows. Again, suspension? Probably not. But this is ridiculous that he's not even getting fined. But I guess you move on.
0: Maybe it's a first offense thing, right? First time he's been ejected in his young career to this point. Career low, 4 points regular season or playoffs after the ejection. Spurs 0-7 in his career to this point when he scores single digits, 0-2 this postseason. You look ahead, though, to Game 5 coming up back in San Antonio, and with him on the court, they're back out to a double-digit favorite to see if they can respond at home with Wemby back on the court.
1: Yeah, I think this is going to be interesting because in this game yesterday, there's a lot that stuck out. But first and foremost, Anthony Edwards is a stud, too. I mean, they were struggling even post Wembanyama ejection, and he comes out, is absolutely brilliant. I believe it was 14 or 16 points in the fourth quarter, was hitting almost
0: 16.
1: Every single 16, thank you. Was absolutely brilliant in clutch time as well. Ends up with 36.6 rebounds, 2 assists on 13 to 22 shooting. But we've talked about this a lot. You've hit on this, the strength of it. San Antonio, it seems, is going to go. First off, look, if Wemby plays the entire game, who knows how the rest of the game plays out. Maybe they win, maybe they don't. We have no idea. But San Antonio definitely seems to swing with what their three-point shooting is.
0: It's eerily reminiscent of the Celtics.
1: Pretty much. I mean, although we know the Celtics can shoot the ball really well, the Spurs are a more inconsistent team in that. But you look at last night, they were 6-26 from beyond the arc. That's 23.1%. In postseason wins, they're shooting 42% from beyond the arc. In postseason losses, they're shooting 27%. It seems like that's pretty easy. You just got to pick the winner, right? When we talk about these point spreads in the NBA, that's all you got to do. Okay, well, it's a little bit easier said than done. You can't really predict when the shooting is going to come, but this is a young team who's been inconsistent with their shooting all year long, and it seems that outside of Wembanyama, if their jumpers are falling, they're really going to have a good night for the most part and be almost unstoppable. And even when they're not, they're so good and tenacious defensively that they're going to be a pain in the ass for anybody, as the Timberwolves discovered yesterday. It took, I think it was a 7-0 run. There was a timeout. Finch comes out, and immediately Anthony Edwards goes to work in that fourth quarter, eventually takes over, and they win the game. But

0: this is going to be pretty tough because we have seen series swing for less. We saw, of course, the Warriors lose a series to the Cavaliers where they're up 3-1, where Draymond Green gets suspended for kicking an opponent in the nads, right? We've seen it a ton. And now here we are, and it's 2-2 in a series that you could have been up 3-1 going back home because Wembanyama wasn't out there, and your best player has to be. So who knows? Maybe this is the difference in the series. San Antonio's in your $4 favorite, though.
1: Speaking of three-point shooting, the Knicks shot 57% from three yesterday, yep. 25 made triples, 18 in the first half, tied for the most in any half of a playoff game ever. 81 points in the first half, led by 24. It was dominant from start to finish as they ultimately complete the sweep, JVT. And we've got another team with potential for a sweep tonight as well. So will we get double dipping in the last 2 days?
0: Yeah, I think we probably will. We can get to the details of it, but how weird was it? They were ridiculous. Was it 12 of their first 13 three-point attempts in that game? Absolute insanity. I think the Lakers are probably done.
1: Yeah.
0: Is the one you're referring to.
1: 11.5-point dogs tonight.
0: Yeah. Over the weekend, it played out exactly how all these games have played out. You're like, good on you, Lakers. You're off to a great start. Good shot. And then in the second half, the Thunder just imposed their will, pull away. They have been brilliant in this series in terms of the point spreads. The margins of victory have been absolutely dominant for them, covering every single one of these things. I guess maybe you get the spirited effort. This is the gentleman sweep, by the way. This is the correct form of the gentleman sweep. It is not any 4-1. It is win the first three as a gentleman, acquiesce, yes, and give them a game at their home floor in front of their crowd.
1: And then you go back home and close it.
0: But I think given the way the other series is going, again, if you're Oklahoma City, in a perfect world, you'd rather win 4-0 when your opponent is in a 2-2 set and they have at the very least 2 games left.
1: We'll preview both of the games tonight in the NBA at length. Steve McGeehee covers the OKC Thunder for News 9 out there in Oklahoma City. He's going to join us coming up in hour 2. We'll also have Danny Cunningham, who covers the Cleveland Cavaliers, Locked On Cavs. He's going to join the program. Pistons up 2-1, but Cleveland gets one back. James Harden trying to quiet the haters, even though he claims not to hear the chatter. All of that, which we will hit on as we go. We're just getting started here on this Monday edition of Money Moves. Stick around. We'll be right back.
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5: This is a Bloomberg Business of Sports report. FIFA tripled the price of its best available tickets to the World Cup final, making $32,970 seats available for the July 19th match at MetLife Stadium. FIFA President Gianni Infantino defended the ticket prices, saying they have to apply market rates and that tickets will be resold at a much higher price if sold too low. More than 67 million people in the U.S. bowl at least once a year, according to the Bowling Proprietors Association of America. The Sports and Fitness Industry Association puts the participation rate at 53 million for 2025. Still to compare, golf is at 48 million, basketball is at 36 million, and tennis is at 27 million. However, the number of bowling centers has declined. In its mid-1960s peak, there were some 12,000. Now the U.S. Bowling Congress says there are 3,400. With the Bloomberg Business of Sports report, I'm Michael.
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1: Back here on Money Moves. Stormy Bonantoni, Jonathan Von Tobel with you, downtown Las Vegas, Circuit Resort and Casino. And so JVT has like a fun, I don't know if it's a fun game or what it is, but you like making my name longer than it is at times?
0: Well, I just call you different things, Stormathy, Stormantha.
1: Yes.
0: Yeah.
1: So I thought you would appreciate this because last night I'm driving in the car with Steve Levy and Kevin Weeks after the game. We're going to our hotel and... because it's Mother's Day and we were talking about like our parents' names and stuff like that, he goes, oh yeah, so is Stormy actually your real name? And I said, no, it's Stormelia. And Steve Levy totally believed me for a second. He's like, well, if somebody tells you that's your name, you're going to believe them. I totally got him.
0: Stormelia.
1: It was so good. I said, oh no, yeah, it's short for Stormelia.
0: Got to add that to the
1: that was a good one,
0: yeah,
1: right?
0: Got to add that to the stock there, but that's pretty good.
1: And so I ended up telling him, I said, yeah, my co-host sometimes will call me Stormathy, and he's like, oh, see, that one I think I would have not believed. So I was like, but Stormelia, you did, so what are you going to do? Let's push it forward, then we'll talk more NHL a little bit later on in the show. Back to the NBA, because we do have two big games coming up tonight. We talked about it a little bit last segment. Two big game fours, Detroit, Cleveland, OKC, L.A., and let's just start there again, because I don't think there's a whole lot more really to get into. But OKC, a big favorite yet again to close out the sweep. They just continue to win and cover at a high rate, game after game, day after day. It doesn't look like LA has much fight in them, but in game four, they always talk about that being the hardest one to get. Do the Lakers maybe put up a little bit more to be able to cover a number?
0: I think it's hard. No, is going to be my short answer. I think the problem is all right, where are you at right now from a point spread perspective? We are much further along now than we were at the beginning of the series. I mean, today they're 11.5-point favorite. You're looking at this closing 9 when they played over the weekend. Clearly, we've seen the market has finally adjusted, and rightfully so. I mean, the Thunder have covered every single game here in the series. They have dominated
1: every game in the playoffs.
0: So like there has to be some sort of an adjustment. So if you're somebody who has your own numbers making this, or if you're just sitting back and going, okay, well, I've been betting this series with the Thunder in mind every single game, is this push up to this 11.5, is that worth it at this point right now to swallow that, go in and bet the number? And that's really what you have to ask, because at this point right now, there's no injury impact here. There's nothing that really would change the power rating outside of the result. And I would say that I haven't seen anything in the last few games that would make me think even a 2-point push is enough to really push me off the thought that the Thunder would be live here in a game like this. But it's always easy to sit back and go, well, sure, in-game opportunity. Lakers get off to a desperate hot start, as they have throughout this entire series. They have been very good in the first half in each of these first games, but then they kind of let go of the rope, and that's what we talk about all the time when it comes to the larger sample sizes of data, more opportunities for the better team to pull away. Mm-hmm. And so this is going to be probably one of those. Big effort in front of your home fans, try not to get swept, and then maybe the Thunder come in and put the foot down on the throat in the second half, and maybe you get a shorter number as the game goes along.
1: We've talked about this for the last week, but OKC continues to grow as an odds-on favorite to win an NBA title this year, minus 175, that current number. Does it surprise you at all, though, to see the Spurs still the second shot at 4-1, despite being in a 2-2 tie in their series? Meanwhile, the New York Knicks, who have been dominant since essentially midway through that first round with the Hawks, yep, are 6-1 on the board and don't have to go through OKC until you get to the title tilt?
0: Well, and already on to the Eastern Conference Finals, right? That's the other part about that, is usually you get these odds changes. Obviously, it's because that team has moved on already and everything will correct itself. But San Antonio is a very highly power-rated team, and there's a lot in your return that would tell you that they deserve to be rated the way that they are. So I don't think it's entirely surprising. And we have to remember as well that San Antonio did match up really well in the regular season against these against San Antonio. So that's all, or excuse me, against Oklahoma City. So that's going to be part of this too, is if they win the series against Minnesota, which it is 2-2, so it's not guaranteed at all that they will, then I think that that is a little bit more of a dogfight than people might expect. I know a lot of people want to throw out the regular season, although we could present tons of evidence in series past that would tell you the regular season doesn't matter in those matchups. So just keep that in mind as well, that San Antonio did really dominate that regular season series with OKC. And by the way, too, Jalen Williams is still unhealthy. That's the other part about this as well. Jalen Williams for the Oklahoma City Thunder, arguably their second-best player. Say arguably because Chet Holmgren has really come along here strong. Mm-hmm. But either way, their second-best shot creator has not even been playing here for Oklahoma City.
1: Talking the NBA round two doubleheader coming up tonight. OKC and L.A., the second of the two games in the nightcap. The first one, let's stick in the Eastern Conference. Detroit, who's up 2-1 right now in Cleveland once again. And we saw the Cavs have that bounce back at home. We saw James Harden rise to the occasion late in that game when you needed him and you needed the clutch scoring. Do we get more of the same? They're laying 3.5 in this spot tonight, total 213.5.
0: Yeah, well, again, you hate to boil it down to this, but first off, like you mentioned, Harden was much better. The turnovers weren't there, only 3 for him in the game, but the three-point shooting. What have we been talking about for Cleveland this entire postseason series? Against Toronto, they went out on the road in the Great White North. They couldn't shoot worth a damn against the Raptors. They would come back home, shooting leveled itself off. Even against Detroit over the weekend, it wasn't a dominant performance from beyond the arc. They were 12 of 32, but they at least shot 38% from three. They were sub 30% in the two games in Detroit. Mm-hmm. So more familiar shooting backgrounds, playing better at home, whatever we want to point to here for this group. Playing at home has been much better for them in this postseason, and that sample size right now is growing. And look, they outshot Detroit to an extent, 9 of 25 from beyond the arc for Detroit. They shot just 36%. Cade Cunningham was nowhere near as efficient as well. I tend to think that it's going to be Cleveland or nothing. For whatever reason, they tend to be a little bit more comfortable at home. You look at where the point spread was when they played the other day, got up to 5. Now we snap back a little bit here to 3.5 in favor of Cleveland. So we've changed a bit. One of the news, one of the things to keep an eye on is going to be Caris LeVert, whether or not he's going to be questionable for the Detroit Pistons. Same with Kevin Huerter. Thomas Bryant, is questionable for Cleveland. But none of those guys are going to impact the point spread here for either of these teams. So I would lean toward Cleveland to be able to get this done. You know, I'm kind of stubborn at times, and my belief was that Cleveland could win the Eastern Conference. We've seen flashes of it, especially when they play at home. And I think that a team that has shown they're more comfortable at home would be able to grab a win here by about 4 points or more against the Detroit Pistons. So we'll ride one more time.
1: Okay. What do you think about the movement on the total? Not anything too extreme, but 2 points from its lowest at 211.5 up to 213.5. Do you think that correlates with kind of the Cavs offensive side?
0: Yeah, so on Saturday I was on with Tim in the morning, and for the Killer Sports contest I'd use the over in that game. You eventually get there. That game closed at about 211.5, 212, and then here we are again floating around in that range. We're up to 213. If you still find that 212.5 out there, there's a couple, not many, I would say that's worth playing over the total. So again, if we're assuming that Cleveland's going to shoot the ball better, which they have been playing at home a lot better, the offensive efficiency would go up for Cleveland as well, then you're probably going to get a few more points there, obviously, in terms of scoring. What's going to be interesting is, again, the pace. We still haven't had a very slow, fast series, but Cleveland eked out 95 possessions, which is one of the quicker games in Game 3. So, again, to the point of trying to speed them up, not allowing them to set their defense, not allowing them to jump passing lanes in those half-court sets and force a bunch of turnovers, then maybe you're going to be able to be better there. But Cleveland has not been good in transition. I mean, they've been awful off live rebounds, something you would expect would give there. But I expect that Cleveland, again, wants to speed this thing up a little bit. I don't think it's going to be 102 possessions. But, again, I just don't think you want defense to get set and get going. So rip and run. I think you get a few more possessions here, plus some better three-point shooting. Again, I would expect that over 212.5, 213, I think that's still playable.
1: To go back to kind of the futures market conversation, both Cleveland and Detroit not given a whole lot of love in the market at all. Detroit, a 20-1 shot. Cavs out to 45-1 at this point. Does that sound fair in your mind?
0: Well, I mean, so the Cavaliers are down 2-1 in the series, right? Obviously, they have a game left, so that's going to be whether or not it's tied up 2-2 or down 3-1 going back to Detroit. And, you know, the Pistons are in still not have not moved on yet, so we'll see. I think that if you like the Pistons here to win this series, I would take a stab at it only because of the way they played New York in the regular season series. I mean, they were kicking the Knicks' ass up and down the court at times. So if that is a matchup that you think works in the Pistons' favor and you think they're going to win this series, I would take a piece of that because I think there's worse tickets to be sitting on with the Pistons, the one seed, going into that series against the Knicks team that they beat in the regular season pretty thoroughly.
1: So that's interesting. I wasn't even, like, off the top of my head thinking about that matchup specifically. I was thinking about it even from the Cleveland perspective because you are somebody who had liked them as much as you had. When you get to a situation where you're head-to-head with another team, like, anything can happen in a best-of-seven series. We've seen that time and time again. So could Cleveland actually get their stuff together and come back and 45-1 in that spot when you already know who your opponent's going to be?
0: Got to win a road game, man.
1: Sure, that's
0: true. No, I mean, not even that. You got to win a road game if you're Cleveland, and you have yet to do it at this point. So we'll see, but they improve. I think, what are we now, 4-1 straight up against the spread at home so far? Mm. No, excuse me, 5-0, 4-1 ATS at home so far.
1: Okay. 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Start betting smarter with Just Win Bets, baby. The name says it all. We've got to step aside here. We'll get into a little National Hockey League talk a little bit later on. We do have one round two game coming up tonight between the Avalanche and the Minnesota Wild. Speaking of winning a game on the road, apparently this series hasn't started yet because we haven't had that. Every game, all three to this point, have been dominant one way or the other. Colorado at home and then Minnesota with the big win that they had in game three had to have it and did. But when we come back, we're going to stick with the NBA theme because the NBA draft lottery order is set and we have some pretty fascinating wrinkles to discuss. Stick around.
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14: 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I think you'd be great." Fact is, I never played football. 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
1: Process of creating a bunch of new rules around the draft lottery and penalties and provisions for ending tanking as we know it. So there is potential. The lottery we saw over the weekend could be the last of its kind. We'll have to wait and see. That said, if you are a Washington Wizards fan, you are very excited, I would imagine. First time in 8 years that the team with the worst regular season record actually goes on to win it. Also broke a streak of 3 straight years where the team with the worst record, JVT, dropped all the way down to 5th in the draft. And coincidentally, I saw this as another little odd twist of fate. Washington is the second straight team to win the lottery after trading for Anthony Davis.
0: Yes.
1: So yeah. There's that.
0: Yes, that is indeed. This was a consequential lottery for many different reasons. You see the draft order here. Wizards get the first pick. Jazz come in at number 2. Memphis Grizzlies at number 3. Chicago Bulls at number 4. The Los Angeles Clippers come in at number 5. We'll tell you why that matters here in a little bit. But that's your top 5. Top 4 really is always the one that matters. So Wizards, Jazz, Grizzlies, Bulls. First and foremost is the dynamic at the top of this lottery. So the assumed favorite to go with the first overall selection, that would be A.J. Diabanza coming out of BYU. He has solidified himself as minus 500 to be the first overall pick. That is courtesy of FanDuel. Darren Peterson comes in at number 2 with the 4-1 odds. Cam Boozer at 20-1. Caleb Wilson at 22-1. And then remember when we were all getting randy over Darius Acuff in the midst of the NCAA tournament? He's 200-1 to go with the first overall pick. He will not be the first overall selection. Interesting dynamic first off. Who makes the pick at number 1? Immediately after the draft, there were reports that the Wizards are already talking with the Jazz about trading down, and that the Jazz would then get up to number 1 to make their selection. Largely assumed, I would have supposed, to be Diabanza. We'll see if that is the case. But the Wizards are already thinking about potentially moving that pick, getting some more assets, and slipping back down. So we'll see if that actually happens. But with the Utah Jazz, whenever that pick happens, whether it's Diabanza at number 1 or they just stay, stick a pick at number 2 and it's Peterson Boozer, that is a team that we widely mocked, and rightfully so, for their blatant tanking. They had never picked this high in the draft before, the Utah Jazz, in terms of the lottery and getting up there. They never moved up. This is going to be one of the best teams in the Western Conference next year.
1: You're sold.
0: Remember, they traded for Jaren Jackson Jr. They still have Larry Markkanen on the roster. Ace Bailey developed down the stretch. Keontae George, even though we did not win it, was a most improved player candidate at the beginning of the season. It looks like he is ready to take a very big step forward. Will Hardy's one of the better coaches in the NBA. They've got a plethora of talent, and they're still sitting on a top 2 pick here in the upcoming 2026 NBA draft. They are going to be one of the best teams in the Western Conference next year.
1: Well, that's what I was thinking, even if they did just stay in their spot at 2, they're still going to get a really good player in that spot.
0: But they have assets that can move up. And if you're Washington, remember Washington, they have Trae Young. You mentioned the Anthony Davis angle. So they've got 2 veteran pieces they feel like they can use to push themselves into the postseason. And so getting even more assets and trading back a spot to get whatever the Utah Jazz don't want to select is going to be pretty good. I think this team is, the Jazz, I mean, this couldn't have broken any better for them. It's absolutely incredible. So when you talk about future odds for next year's postseason, I am going to be very curious to see how the market wants to the Utah Jazz coming in for next year. Because they're a team that we were already pretty high on, the general we, the royal we.
1: Yeah.
0: And I do think that is really pushed forward by what they just did in the draft lottery, or what they were able to do, considering that they don't really have any control over the ping pong balls.
1: Can you elaborate a little bit more on the pricing at the top right now? So you mentioned A.J. DeBonta, the big favorite here, $5 price right now compared to Darren Peterson out of Kansas at 4-1. Do you think that's a fair disparity between the two?
0: I don't know, man. I don't think so, because here's the thing. Did you see the story about the creatine with Darren Peterson?
1: Yeah, we talked about that on Friday.
0: Did we, right? Okay, yep. So we did hit on that. So you do wonder if maybe that does that. Again, not that when we learned it, they learned it. I'm sure that NBA teams were already told this was the issue that we think it was prior to. But you do wonder if that we are making too much about a lot of stuff. Remember,
1: the internet was not kind to Darren Peterson this
0: season. And that's it. That's where I was going to go too. A lot of this could just be from, look, Twitter's not the real world, as we have learned many times with awards and other aspects of this. And so the betting market at times does get shaped by opinion that really is not educated in markets that are information-based. So really, we have nothing to go on other than the fact that maybe a lot of people thought he was a whiny quitter, when the reality is maybe he was actually dealing with something real, whether it's creatine-based or not, and that the NBA teams understand this, know this, and that the guy who, for a while, was assumed to be the best player in this draft might just be that and might just be the first overall pick coming up this year. Now, I think it is somewhat dependent on what's going to happen with who's going to make the selection, obviously. I do wonder what the Jazz would have to give up to move up to number one and what they do want. I know a lot of people assume it's DeBonta because of the BYU-Utah tie. Mm-hmm. I don't think you're drafting based on that. Case in point, the Phoenix Suns allegedly did that when they drafted DeAndre Ayton. How did that work out?
1: Yeah.
0: Coming out of Arizona, doesn't really matter. So maybe that's going to be part of it, but I still think, if you're talking about odds, Stormy, like you were asking, the dynamic here, I still think there's a greater chance than 4-1 that Darren Peterson's going to be the first pick. But I do believe that it's solidly DeBonta or Peterson, and I don't think a guy like Boozer finds his way to that conversation.
1: Okay. I do know from my first-round series matchup for Vegas and Utah, I got to talk to Ryan Smith, who's the owner of the Mammoth as well as the Utah Jazz, and he was even talking about, like, I know it was a down year, but I feel like the future's bright. And so,
0: yeah, dude.
1: He sprinkled that in our hockey conversation. He made sure to mention it, so I do find it interesting.
0: Yeah, I think if you were paying attention, you kind of knew that this was happening for Utah, just waiting to see this all, especially when they went and acquired Jaren Jackson.
1: Didn't we think this year, even though, like, where their win total was, that they could still exceed expectations, and then it just didn't happen?
0: I bet under 18.5 wins, I did not think that was
1: okay.
0: I thought they were going to go super tank mode, and they did eventually.
1: Yeah,
0: they got off to such a good start.
1: They
0: got off to such a good start that it didn't really matter. So I'm also going to be curious to see these. You know, we only have a market for a first overall pick. So, by the way, VSiN.com, Zach Cohen does a great job, Hardwood Handicappers as well. He actually has a really deep background, does some writing for Real GM in terms of draft stuff for the NBA. So keep an eye on Zach's Twitter feed as well, Betting on X, because he's going to do a great job breaking this all down better than I ever could. But it is, I cannot wait to see what the market's going to look like for not only the second pick, third pick, but the over-unders for some of these guys. Darius Acuff is going to be actually very interesting, which ties into my Clippers. So for those who did not know, the Clippers needed their pick, the Pacers pick, to fall within a certain range. It was perfect. Yeah. It fell right at 5, the lowest it could get for the Los Angeles Clippers, and that is part of the trade for Ivica Zubac. So the entirety now of the trade for Ivica Zubac is as follows. The Pacers got Zubac. The Clippers got Benedict Mathurin, Isaiah Jackson, the 5th overall pick in this year's draft, a 2029 unprotected first-round pick, and a future second. Mm. So the Clippers made out like bandits here. And you do wonder what they're going to do at 5. There were some mock drafts that had Acuff going there at the 5th overall selection.
1: I saw Caleb Wilson also.
0: If he slips that far, might be there. Kid out of Illinois, who I am blanking on right now, Wagler. Keaton Wagler could potentially be there too. It is a deep guard draft, so that's going to be pretty interesting to see where some of these guys end up slipping, falling. Right now, one of the most recent mocks has Acuff slip at a 6 to go into the Brooklyn Nets. But a popular player like Acuff and where the market's going to go with his over-under, I think, is going to be pretty interesting because, again, for a while, I think this is why you were gone. For a while, the steam on Acuff was made up. It was never really going to happen. And when you were gone, we had Kurt Elan on. Mm-hmm. And I asked him because he made some vague reference. He's like, when you hear all these people hot on a name just because they're doing well in the NCAA tournament, doesn't mean anything. And I asked him, could you mean Darius Acuff? And he said, he is, and I'm paraphrasing, we'll have to find the clip, he is the worst defender in the draft. So you do wonder if there are many people who think like that, and that a guy like Acuff's over-under is going to be set at that 5.5 range, and that he's going to go over that with some ease if people think that a small guard like Acuff, who's not a very good defender, is going to slip farther than we think just because he did good in the NCAA tournament.
1: A guard I'm slightly more interested in finding out where he lands is Kingston Fleming. He was one of my favorite players to watch in college basketball this year. He'll be top 10, but like where ultimately does he fall in these different teams' eyes ultimately when all is said and done?
0: For what it's worth, Brian Woover at ESPN had him going 7th to the Sacramento Kings.
1: Oh, don't go there to die.
0: I mean, pretty much, yeah. You talk about two, that sucks.
1: I still want to watch him, you know?
0: Well, but I mean, for the Kings, too. I mean, to fall from five to number seven in a draft like this, their roster's old and expensive, and it's just awful. So, pretty bad day for the Sacramento Kings. But good for your boy.
1: Okay.
0: Good job,
1: Clips.
0: Good
1: for the Clippers. Not to the same degree of being able to, like, keep your pick from a team. But, no, it just reminded me of the NHL lottery and everything that happened with Toronto last week. And the way that they were able to keep their pick and not have to let Boston get it. And then you end up having the top pick anyways. And so it's fascinating. Draft stuff is fascinating.
0: I just wanted to point out, too, that the Pacers got fleeced so bad that their president, Kevin Pritchard, actually went out and apologized on Twitter.
1: Publicly, yeah.
0: Awesome.
1: The mentions are fascinating on that as well.
0: I'm really sorry to all of our fans. I own taking this risk. Surprised it came up 5th this year. There's a little bit more there. But
1: also, like, admitting to what you've done in terms of tanking.
0: Yeah, they took a risk.
1: So what are you going to do? You mentioned everything, though, that Zach Cohen is doing at the website right now, vsin.com/subscribe. 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
1: 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Stormy Bonantoni, Jonathan Von Tobel with you. Just one game tonight as round two rolls on. The Abs and Wild going head-to-head out there in St. Paul. Minnesota able to grab game three at home. They say a series hasn't really started until a road team wins. And Colorado, despite the dominance that they showed out of Ball Arena in Denver, did not come to play in game three. The market certainly assumes that they're going to show up today because they've been bet up from around minus 118 JVT to minus 142 road favorites for game four tonight. High total as well, sitting at 6.5.
0: Yeah, I was going to ask you, is there an injury here? Because this is a pretty sizable move, just considering the open, like you mentioned. I thought there was like an injury, and I'm not going to be able to look at an injury report and tell you who's impactful and who's not, but it's a move of nearly 30 cents, just based on what? Bounce back here. Now, I will say this, and you would speak to this better than I. This does seem like a situation where water would find its level at some point when it comes to their penalty kill. Because they gave it, what, two power play goals in the game the other day. This was the number one penalty kill in the hockey over during the regular season, right, in the league. So I would assume that that's not going to happen again, that if you're going to put yourself in the penalty box, you'd be able to kill at a better rate than you did in this last game against Minnesota. Minnesota did, I should say, without really generating a ton of high danger chances in the contest as well. So I would expect that the market is getting it right and betting this up. But to your point, if you're just walking on in right now and saying, like, Avalanche, sure, you could have gotten this at less than $1.20.
1: Yeah. For Minnesota, the only injuries that I know of are Jonas Brodin, but he's been out for the last four games anyways, and Joel Eriksson-Ek, who's still not available as well. Yeah. And Eriksson-Ek is a big loss. He is huge to their center depth and facilitating and making offense happen. He has been severely missed, and I think for Minnesota to really have a chance to continue to battle in this series and extend it to make it long, you need him back. But other than that, no. So the one development that I have seen, at least, was just from Colorado's team play-by-play person who is with the team, and he said that Mackenzie Blackwood is going to go today instead of Scott Wedgwood. But that's not an injury issue. Mm-hmm. I think that's just giving him an opportunity because the two split so much during the regular season.
0: Right, and that wouldn't be, even then, when you're talking about a change there at goaltender, the money line price moved in favor of the Avalanche, so it's not like, right? You're better than me. I don't think Blackwood would be a 30-cent improvement over Wedgwood, considering the way he's been playing. So,
1: And I actually, like, the only thing that I played in this was a total. You can get the over 6.5 at even money a good number of places, and I feel like, I mean, this series so far has been ripe for goals every single night, and I think it'll be another situation like that again. The likelihood of the Colorado Avalanche to be held to a single goal doesn't feel particularly likely. I think that they get back on the horse a little bit here. We know how potent they are offensively with all of the high-end skill and weapons that they have across the board. The power play as well, something that was a weakness for them in the regular season, has become a strength in the playoffs. And so I feel like we're going to get goals on both sides here, so that's the way I played it. I didn't have a firm feel on side one way or the other. I'm selfishly rooting for Minnesota because of the 40-1 future that I have, and also just wanting a long series. We've already had the Carolina Hurricanes get a sweep over the Flyers. They're going to be sitting around potentially for a long time if that Sabres-Montreal series goes long. I would like to have a few of these like series go the distance. Right now it only looks like Anaheim and Vegas is going to go there.
0: So at least one team has scored five or more goals in every game this so far
1: in
0: this series.
1: They've all been dominant one way or the other.
0: And the last two have been a little lopsided, but I would expect maybe you get a little bit more even scoring in to get over the total as well. So I'm with you. I think that makes some sense. I mean, I guess I shouldn't say I'm surprised, but 6.5 shaded to the under the degree to which it is, I thought was somewhat surprising. Given the way that this series is played and the offensive potential for both teams, I thought it would be a little bit
1: That's higher. Why I lean over. So we'll see how it plays out once we get to the ice tonight. But I'm very excited for this game to see if Minnesota can do it again. They were able to take advantage of home ice and last change and decide what their matchups are going to be against Colorado's guys. You definitely get the feel that Colorado will bounce back, but to the extent to win another game in St. Paul, I don't know. So I hope we get a back-and-forth, high-scoring, fun affair later on tonight. Did not expect the 4-3 final last night the way that some of these other games have gone for Vegas and Anaheim to this point. And Tomáš Hertl, I was very happy for him, even in the loss for Vegas, finally gets a puck in the back of the net last night in the last minute four, I want to say, was when he scored. Broke what was a 29-game goalless drought, the longest by far drought of his 13-year career. And for Vegas, as they come back home tomorrow, I do wonder, especially with Mark Stone unavailable. He was unavailable last night, and we received no information in terms of a timeline for him moving forward. He is a key piece to the forward group for Vegas and everything that they want to do. So if you're able to get Tomáš Hertl and, like, some third-line contributions a little bit more, we know that Mitch Marner and William Karlsson and that Brent Howden line have
0: Carlson's
1: been able to click.
0: Good.
1: Pavel Dorofeev even got there yesterday. So if other people can make up for his absence, I think that'll be key.
0: How much is, like, true starter time on ice per game?
1: Every position is kind of different. But,
0: okay, like Karlsson played 19 minutes yesterday.
1: Yeah.
0: Would we expect more?
1: I think you want him to play in the 18 to 21.
0: Okay, right. The reason why I ask is, like I said, like he's played really well. He had the really nice assist last night as well. That kind of was that their first or second goal? Either way, Karlsson was playing pretty well. And you would expect that maybe he can bounce it out a little bit.
1: Yeah, that assist in front of the net was sick.
0: Yeah, that assist, yeah. Having said that, if Vegas is going to continue, if they're going to try to win this series, they put themselves in the penalty box like four times a game. Keep doing that.
1: Which isn't really their thing. I was telling you that off air. Like, throughout the course of the regular season, they weren't like a super highly penalized team, but they've got themselves in some trouble. Typically, they're a team that does a good job of drawing penalties and causing other people to make mistakes, but they have made them, and especially knowing from round one the capabilities of Anaheim's power play, you don't want to put yourself in that situation. They've been awesome on the PK up until last night where they gave up two. Which then you also worry, is that going to give Anaheim a little bit of confidence now that their special teams are working and that's an area that they can exploit? Just to go back to your William Karlsson thing, the first game that he played since coming back from the long layoff with his injury was like 11 minutes.
0: Yeah.
1: He went from like 11 to 13 to then now in the 18-19 range.
0: Yep.
1: And John Tortorella did say that they need him playing top 6 minutes.
0: Okay. The series right now, -155. It's the same price as you're looking at pretty much for the game back here on Tuesday night. Six shaded to the over. If Stone is not available for that, if I tell you now Stone's not available, are the Ducks at +135 worth betting to win the series?
1: I think so. I do. Like, I genuinely feel like this is a coin flip series. So any side that you're getting more than +125 on, I feel like is relatively worthwhile. Anaheim learned a difficult lesson, I would say, after Game 3 or even going into Game 3. And you heard a lot of the players talking about, because of how well they played in Vegas for those two games, where they probably deserved to be up 2-0, had the split, but they got a little bit too comfortable, potentially, and were a little too confident, maybe, and they had a bit of a reality check, and they got back to form last night in a big way. So I'm a believer in Anaheim. I'm sure Vegas Golden Knights fans won't like to hear that, but
0: I'd also say that, I mean, maybe it's a little unfair. He had three incredible games, but are we going to get back to Carter Hart, who has been somewhat inconsistent as well?
1: Well, also, kind of feel bad for Carter Hart last night, no?
0: Yeah. Well, that's the funny part is he finally turns it around.
1: Yeah.
0: And then in this series, the Knights are like, yeah, let's just commit four penalties a game and make sure that this guy gets peppered with shots over and over again and has to play absolutely out of his mind, which he's done a pretty good job, but gives up what four yesterday and was okay. But again, two power play goals, it's never really going to – it's always going to be difficult there.
1: Something else I love is the volatility and market swings and people's reactions and how they go from one end to the extreme on the other end for so many of these series just based on recency bias. How so many people were out and really worried about the Montreal Canadiens after game one and what happened in that series opener against Buffalo, despite, as we talked about a lot on this show, significant rest disadvantage after Montreal played a really tough, grueling seven-game series that had, I think, what, four overtime games. They had tired legs. It was a tough opener against a new opponent. Since they have bounced back and gone up 2-1 now in that series, they're -240 favorites for the series, and everybody's wondering if Buffalo's ever going to win another game in the set.
0: Well, I mean, and then yesterday, too, you score, what, 40 seconds into the game if you're Buffalo. Yeah. Tage Thompson gets it, and you're like, oh, okay, like this is how this is going to go. And then immediately you just rip off, was it three or four unanswered goals and take control of this. This has been pretty surprising. I mean, you know me, I've been kind of pointing to Buffalo's metrics and be like, hey, like, isn't this a team that can be really a threat in the Eastern Conference? And right now, Montreal is all over them.
1: Yeah.
0: And there's really been no answer for the way that Buffalo's been playing right now.
1: How Montreal's been playing right now.
0: Montreal, excuse me.
1: No, you're good. And give credit to our boy Jakub Dobysz in net as well. Mm-hmm. I love this quote so much. I mean, he did an on-ice interview that they had to postpone a solid 35, 40 seconds just because the crowd at Bell Center was losing their gosh dang minds going so loud cheering for him. But post-game, when he was asked about what it's like to become a cult hero now in the area, he goes, quote, I'm not a hero, I'm just me. I'm just a goofy goalie who tries to stop pucks. I pretty much will go home, eat, watch Game of Thrones, and go to bed. I don't think that's anything heroic.
0: I have a question for you about hockey.
1: Okay, we'll see. Also, very curious how long this series is going to go, because the Carolina Hurricanes are already done with the Philadelphia Flyers. They could be sitting 11, 12 days before we see them next on the ice.
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1: Cleveland Cavaliers might be 0-5 on the road this postseason, but 5-0 at home, and guess where they are tonight, ladies and gentlemen. They are back home looking to build off of what was a Game 3 win, laying 3.5 at home tonight. Total 213.5 as the series rolls on with the Detroit Pistons. Stormy Bonantoni, Jonathan Von Tobel with you. Excited to have Danny Cunningham join us here on the Progressive Guest Line to help us break it all down. Covers the Cleveland Cavaliers at The Inside Shot on Substack. Locked On Cavs, also host for 92.3 The Fan. You can follow him on X at Real D Cunningham. Also, by the way, new Locked On Cavs dropped last night, previewing Game 4, so appreciate you giving us kind of the pared-down Cliff Notes version to get set for tonight. How are you, Danny?
18: I'm well. Thank you, too, for having me.
1: Yeah, appreciate it. Let's get down to the nitty-gritty tonight. Just first off, initial feelings for how the Cavs can continue to respond and try to build off of Game 3.
18: So for me, I think it's all about shooting for them. And that might sound obvious, but they have been one of the best three-point shooting teams in the postseason when they've played inside Rocket Arena, which is a big part of the reason why they're 5-0 in home games in the playoffs so far and 0-5 in road games, because that shooting has not traveled, whether it's been to Toronto or to Detroit. And I don't think they shot the ball exceptionally well in Game 3, but they shot the ball much better in Game 3 than they did in Game 2. They've done a great job, I think, of generating open and wide-open three-pointers against this really good Detroit defense, but more than a third of Cleveland shots have been open or wide open threes so far in this series, and they're not hitting them at a clip that they need to in order to win. Now, are they due for a hot shooting game at home? I think they probably are. Donovan Mitchell, I think, has looked much more comfortable in this series than he did in the series against the Toronto Raptors, and I don't necessarily know what to expect from James Harden, but he has a history while in the postseason of, like, later in the rounds not necessarily being as good. He's been one of the best Game 4 players in NBA history, so maybe we see a big night from him as well.
0: The other part of this outside of the shooting has been the turnovers. What have you seen on the turnovers on the offensive end, and whether or not those are correctable mistakes?
18: So I think in the last couple of games, the Cavs have done a better job. It's not been great still. Like, they still have a lot of room for improvement. But in Game 1, they had 4 or 5 turnovers that I'm not sure Detroit's defense had anything to do with, where they just basically handed the ball to the Pistons, or Donovan Mitchell would catch a pass while standing out of bounds, or Sam Merrill would dribble the ball off of his foot. And they have cut down on those turnovers over the past couple of games. They need to continue to do a better job of that. And I think a big part of it has been what they've looked like in the first half. Right. So far in the postseason, the Cavs have turned the basketball over in the first half of games more than any other team in the NBA. they're dead last. And then in the second half of games, the Cavs are one of the teams that has been better about protecting the basketball. If they can do that, if they can protect the basketball just at an adequate clip, we know that this Pistons defense is one that's really good at creating turnovers, that's really good at taking advantage with points off turnovers. Those things are going to happen. But for the Cavs, they can't aid the Pistons at times in helping them create turnovers by having these self-inflicted mistakes. So if they do that, and if they shoot the ball at an average level, I think that their pathways to victory are pretty wide.
1: To go back to James Harden, obviously when you first bring him in, the hope is that maybe he can be the missing piece to get Cleveland over the hump and be in a position to play for and win an NBA title. Then he has a couple of the games like he does, whereas you're talking about turnovers, he was a centerpiece of that and struggles. For him to have the vindication that he had late in that last game, is that enough, you think, to catapult his confidence and his game moving forward for Cleveland?
18: I think it has to be, and I think that has to be the hope, because he is somebody that, you know, this is year 17 for James, and James has played in the playoffs 17 consecutive seasons. So he's been in moments that were bigger than game three. Now, that was the biggest moment that he's had in a Cavs uniform without question, but he's been in bigger moments than that, and he has been through this before. But I do think that the fact that he is in a different role in Cleveland than really he's been at any point in his career, certainly any time other than back when he was with Oklahoma City when he was a young player in the league, I think is

0: they're going to try and exploit, and James Harden needs to be a big part of that tonight.
1: Speaking of, have they drug tested Tobias Harris yet? What the hell is behind this series?
0: Man, it's not just this series. Like, you have to go back to that series against Orlando with how good he has been. I don't know, and, you know, I'm not going to sit here and act as if I've watched every game that Tobias Harris has played throughout his illustrious career. I don't know that I've ever seen Tobias Harris play better basketball than what he's been playing throughout this postseason run, both against the Cavs in the first three games of this series and in the seven-game series against the Orlando Magic. Like, he's obviously not been Detroit's best player. That goes to Cade Cunningham by a wide margin, but I think it's fair to ask the questions, where would the Detroit Pistons be without Tobias Harris? He's hit some big shots in this series, both in games two and even in game three in the game that the Cavs won. I think he had some huge moments against Orlando in the first round of that series. Like, I don't know where this Pistons team would be without Tobias Harris. Maybe at a certain point, he kind of reverts to who he's been throughout his entire career, but so far, he has been such an awesome player for Detroit in this series.
1: For some context for our audience, last eight playoff games for Tobias Harris, 22.5 points, 7.5 rebounds on 48% shooting, rounded up to 49. He's been incredible. All right, let's stick with individual players. You know, James Harden, because of past failures, is always going to have a magnifying glass on him. But Evan Mobley is averaging 12-6 in the series and has not been as effective. What are the Pistons doing to get him out of his game?
0: I think that Detroit's doing a great job being physical with him when the Cavs are on offense. They have done a great job not allowing Evan to get to the spots that he wants to be in, the spots that he has thrived in. And I also think that they've done a good enough job of making Donovan Mitchell try and beat them himself at times, because Donovan is not the world's greatest playmaker, and I think that a lot of Donovan's minutes are paired with Evan Mobley, and Evan kind of relies on somebody else to help get him the basketball in the spots that he wants to be. And there have also been moments where Evan has not taken advantage of lesser defenders on him, certainly early on in this series. And I think that physicality is something that has bothered Evan. I will say, I think that he has matched that physicality when the Cavs have been on the defensive end of the floor, because this has not been a series that I think any of the bigs have played particularly well offensively. This has been one where a lot of the offensive success for both teams has been driven by the perimeter players. But the Cavs need more out of Evan Mobley on the offensive end of the floor. I think defensively it's hard to have complaints, but offensively they need him to really put a bit of a boost in his offensive production, not only tonight, but for the rest of this series.
1: You know, with him, it's always been, too, hey, the shooting and helping space the floor and not clog it up as much. Where do you stand on this with him? Because, yeah, you can shoot the ball, but if you're not a threat, then obviously it doesn't really do that much. And in this series, he's not shooting it well. The last series, he did, though. So where does that conversation come in Cleveland around him, his shooting, and whether or not he should continue to do it just for the sake of doing it?
0: He needs to be willing to take them. I don't think you want to go overboard. Like, in the last game, he took two threes, and I think that's a fine place for him to be. I think if the Cavs get into a spot where Evan is taking five, six, seven threes on a night where he doesn't have it going on, that can really get their offense into trouble. But I do think that, and if you go back and watch the threes that he did take in game three, like, they're wide open threes. They're shots where the Pistons are almost daring him to shoot, and he needs to confidently step into those shots and make them. And to his credit, he did that against the Toronto Raptors. I thought he had a very good series. He had two bad games against Toronto, but in five of the seven games, I thought Evan was very effective offensively. He needs to carry that over to this series against Detroit. If he does that, the Cavs, I think, have a big advantage. If he can knock down a couple of shots from outside, I think that will loosen up Detroit's defense. And the Cavs had a lot of success when they got into the paint in game three. They were 27 of 34 inside the painted area in game three. I think they would like to see more attempts inside the paint, and part of that is Evan Mobley spacing Detroit's defense.
1: The other, of course, aspect of this whole series looming over it, Kenny Atkinson, you mentioned it. This is still inherently a short sample size with both James Harden and Donovan Mitchell together, and it's kind of a new-look team. The rotations have been pretty interesting. What have you made of Atkinson's performance in terms of the lineups that he's been employing?
0: I think he has struggled at times, and I don't think that is unique to this series. I think he struggled in the first series against the Toronto Raptors as well. I thought that the starting lineup change that he made in the first series was a mistake, removing Dean Wade from the starting lineup, because in that particular series, I thought Dean gave the Cavs their greatest defensive upside, and we know that this team has a lot of offensive talent on the perimeter. In this series, I don't think that's true. I think Jalen Tyson should be starting, and I think that Dean Wade, of the wing players, I'm not saying that he should not play, but I think that his minutes should be cut down a little bit. And I think part of the reason why the Cavs won game three is because if you look at the minutes allotment, Dean Wade only played 17 minutes. Max Strus led the wings in minutes played, and Max only had 7 points. But his effectiveness in terms of things that he was able to do on the floor and some of the 50-50 balls that he came up with and the way that he changed the game for the Cavs, I felt was palpable in that game. And I think Jalen Tyson is similar of doing

0: some of those things. And I think that those guys are also a little bit more aggressive offensively, where Dean can be hesitant at times. And I think that slows down what the Cavs want to do on the offensive end of the floor. So if I were Kenny Atkinson, I would put Jalen Tyson in the starting lineup tonight. I don't know if he's going to do it. I know it's rare for a team to make a starting lineup change after a victory. I thought it was something that should have been done after game one. They still have not done it, but I do think that that is the one area where Kenny Atkinson has struggled in this series.
1: Danny, before we let you go real quickly, who do you think wins the set when all is said and done?
0: I think the Pistons probably win this series because I don't have faith in the Cavs to show up three more times. They've looked great when they're at their best. I think that the Cavs find a way to get a win in game four on Monday night, but I'm just not sure that they're going to find a way to get two more wins because I don't trust them to be at their best on the road.
1: You're awesome. Thank you for the breakdown and insight today. We appreciate it.
0: Thank you both for having me.
1: Danny Cunningham, again, make sure you check out Locked On Cavaliers, the inside shot as well on Substack, and follow him on X at Real D Cunningham. And Pistons are -250 favorites in the set right now, up two games to one. But should Cleveland get another win here and you want to buy in on Detroit at a lower price, that could be an option as well. Cleveland 2-1 dogs in the set right now. So excited to see how game four, plays out tonight. Again, Cleveland laying 3.5 in this spot. We're going to step aside when we come back. Short card in Major League Baseball today, 6 games upon us, and why there is another reporter in the National Hockey League who needs to go straight to jail for some action she committed over the weekend. Not me.
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1: So I got just looking at things on the internet all the time. Is this real? Is this AI? Is this clickbait?
10: Talk about the tweet I sent you about Tayshia Thompson the other day.
1: No, I wasn't. Not, we're not going down that rabbit hole, okay?
10: Justin liked that one.
1: However, there is a reporter at Sportsnet, Anna Dua, who...
10: But first, before you even go here, I'm surprised you're even giving this
1: because
10: it's not real. There's no shot it's real.
1: You're sold that it's not real.
10: I'm 100%. You mean somebody put something up on Twitter that's fake and only for attention?
1: Well, this is why I have to know.
10: There's no shot. Go ahead.
1: And it has had virality, right? So that's exactly what you're going for when you that post work. Something like this. Isn't it?
10: Sure.
1: Should I say it virality instead?
10: Virality?
1: So that's what I said. She posted her mid-game snack of the day. Shaved ice, no flavor, with mustard in it. And it's like a cup with a handle, and you see just like a like spooned ice mustard.
10: Mm-hmm.
1: What?
10: Like I said, I don't believe that.
1: Where would
10: real.
1: You even come up with that, though, as something to post to get people to get engagement? That doesn't even make sense to me.
10: People throw stuff at the wall all the time. There's no, I'm surprised that you actually think
1: well,
10: this is real.
1: The reason that I thought it was
10: You don't
1: real,
10: know her? I thought all you reporters, like, knew each other.
1: No,
10: somehow,
1: I don't know her, but she's clearly like a very fit and thin person, and so I was like, maybe it's because mustard and ice are no calories.
10: Sure.
1: That it's, I mean, I don't know, you're the fitness freak now. You eat 1,500 calories a day, so what is the...
10: And I do drink, I'm not going to give them a free pop, but I am currently drinking something that I've told you I do not enjoy, but I will now drink every day because I have to, so.
1: Like, I eat weird stuff, and I like mustard.
10: I like mustard as well.
1: I'll just eat, like... Sometimes,
10: I prefer mustard on my pretzels.
1: Sometimes I'll get meat and cheese out of the refrigerator, like sandwich
10: just
1: stuff.
10: Put mustard on it.
1: And just put mustard on it.
10: That's fine.
1: Because it's good. But that seems a bit far.
10: Yes.
1: Okay. Straight to jail. What did you write, or what did Justin write? Potential felony behavior or something like that? 100%, Anna. So let's work it out.
10: Let's just do some journalism. What's her name?
1: Anna Dua.
10: Dua?
1: D-U-A.
10: All right. I'm going to book her.
1: We'll find out the truth.
10: Yeah.
1: Okay. Sounds
10: I know she's probably at her peak popularity right now, but I'm going to find
1: out. She's got a lot of requests right now. I don't know if we can land her.
10: I know some people at Sportsnet.
1: You do?
10: Yeah. So do you.
1: Okay. On that note, let's get to Major League Baseball. 6 games in all today.
10: I'm busy.
1: Short card. Well, you need to get unbusy because your Los Angeles Angels of Anaheim are in action today against the Cleveland Guardians.
10: Yeah, I can't tell whether or not... So there's a report that says Alek Manoah is going to start, but then there's a report that is, let's see, that he's going to come in behind Suter.
1: Yeah, it's like Brent Suter is the listed pitcher.
10: So I think Suter is going to be the opener, and then it sounds like Manoah is going to come in for the bulk innings as well. He did appear over the weekend, pitched an inning against Toronto, so maybe this is going to be his first start in the sense of stretched out past an inning. So we'll see if that's the case. Came in, struck out one against Toronto and 3 batters faced, so did a pretty decent job. Didn't look awful. Manoah famously has a pillar with his face on it out there at Angel Stadium, even though he had to go to AAA and kind of season up here a little bit. It shows you where the franchise is at this point right now. Look, this is every game is going to be about the same thing. Do you trust the pitching in the bullpen for the Angels? This is the second worst bullpen in Major League Baseball, and you got a Johnny Holstaff game coming up against the Guardians. I think that's why you are where you are right now with this pricing. Cantillo's going to get the start on the other side. 3.43 ERA. Phipps got some wiggle room at 4.41, and his command is a little bit shaky. And the problem with shaky command, if you're not balancing it out with swings and misses and strikeouts, well, then you're going to put your team in position to potentially get it done. And here we are, a -171 favorite, and yet he's got that issue. His strikeout numbers have been down from a season ago. He struck out about 26.9% of hitters he faced last season in 95 and a third. It's down to 22.6 with a walk rate up. So I think from a pricing standpoint, you definitely can't get me there when you're looking at laying $170 pre-flop with the Guardians. Weather's fair, wind's blowing directly in, but it's only up to 8 miles an hour. All this to be said that if we're looking at the way that this thing's being priced, and you're saying, all right, well, if it's like -171 on Cleveland or -165, if you're going to give me like above +150 with the Angels, which you're seeing a smattering of places at that price, let's see. Formerly ESPN Bet at +150, South Point at +152, let's see, Superbook at +150. So that price, I think it would be a play just numbers-wise on the Angels. I don't really trust their pitching, but that just seems a bridge too far given what we know about Cantillo and the fact that maybe he is a candidate for some regression.
1: Are you and JVT going to
10: Me and JBT?
1: I'm sorry, are you and Adam?
10: And generally, I am at odds with myself.
1: I told you I'm having a day. No. Are you and Adam going to butt heads tomorrow? No, because he's so negative on the Guardians anyways, he'll actually be pro-Angels potential.
10: Yeah, we're generally both pretty pessimistic about our team, so that's it's going to be an Eeyore off, and I don't think
1: That doesn't make for good TV. Let's go to...
10: I'll ham it up for... I'm known to do that every once in a while.
1: Yankees, Orioles. Baltimore's lost 8 of their last 11, playing one of the best teams in baseball right now. Of those losses, by the way, included a 4-game sweep by the Yankees at Yankee Stadium. Mm-hmm. Back at it today to kick off this set. Brandon Young, though, going for Baltimore, who's 3-1 in his 4 starts this season. Did give up 3 runs in 3 of them, though. Got rocked by Houston at the end of the month. Ryan Weathers going for New York. They're minus 156 road favorites in this spot. Run total 9. Juice to the under, though, minus 118.
10: I like you're skipping a jaunt over the hardcore malicious facts of, yeah, they might have a winning record at the starts, but he has not been good.
1: Okay, I didn't want to put it like that.
10: But yeah, to put a little bit more context
1: behind it. I was giving them some optimism, okay?
10: You mentioned it. His first outing, goose egg in terms of the earned runs allowed, and then after that, it's been pretty ugly. 4.35 ERA, 4.81 fielding independent. Doesn't strike out a ton of guys. Doesn't generate a ton of swing and misses either. You look at some of the contact numbers in this small sample size, it's been relatively rough. 5 barrels, but 42% hard hit rate, so you're going to be able to get him if you want. And on the other side, you've got a gap to bring up, or to bridge, if you will, because Weathers has been fantastic for the Yankees. 3.03 ERA, an expected fielding independent of 2.95, so if you get a little bit better on the fly balls going out of the park, then you're good at looking at a guy who is absolutely elite, over 38 and two-thirds. Hard to really look at this and go, yeah, I want a piece of them, especially if you're looking at this price right here. This is DraftKings. That's a pretty tough split, minus 156 and plus 129 coming back on the other side. If you're getting a little bit more there, I guess maybe you want to give it a shot, but I guess maybe. We've seen some correction. We saw some spots open like minus 160, and I can understand because the high point here was minus 190, and I wonder if maybe you had a small change in the lineup, whatever it was for the Yankees. Either way, I think at this pricing point, under minus 150, it would be Yankees or nothing, given the way that the Bronx Bombers pitching staff, specifically Weathers, has been performing here up to this point.
1: Any other games today of the slate that caught your attention?
10: I mean, there's a couple. Let's see. Drew Rasmussen and Kevin Gausman in the Rays-Blue Jays game that is set to get started at 4:05. This is a pretty good pitching matchup. Rasmussen's been really solid for the Rays. Over the course of 7 starts and 36 and two-thirds, 2.95 ERA. The FIP is 3.72, so there is, again, to use that term, there is some space there, but it's not dramatic to the point where you're waiting for him to get shelled. And his expecting fielding independent is under 3. Numbers are pretty tight across the board. He's had some bad luck with the home runs. Batting average on balls in play has been a little unlucky, but he's generally given the Rays an opportunity every single time he's been out there. And Gausman has been nails, too. So this looks like a really fun matchup. The total, it's 7, slightly shaded to the under, minus 115. Hard to really find a reason to go against that and think that this is going to be anything other than a relatively low-scoring game between these two. We saw this open at some spots like minus 123. And other than that, we haven't really seen much movement. It's kind of tipped back and forth from like minus 124 at the low point here at Circuit back up to minus 128. I think it's a fairly priced game. Maybe if you wanted to get super super risky, if you wanted to go first 5, isolate this to Gausman and to Rasmussen and go under that low total between those two, that would make some sense. It's 3.5. Overs minus 120, so you can get some even money on the comeback depending on where you're looking.
1: While we're talking baseball, did want to remind you guys as well to check out the VSiN Daily Diamond, a sharp daily baseball betting insight pod where we have our beloved former MLB pitcher Jensen Lewis and Captain America Dave Ross breaking it all down, lines, totals, props, and futures each day. 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Also, while you're there, check out the entire VSiN podcast lineup, which includes Money Moves, Pod to the Futures, mm-hmm. Hardwood Handicappers, mm-hmm. all of that good stuff.
10: I've heard you're
1: on a couple of the pods every now and then. VSiN, remember, is the sports betting network. 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And for baseball specifically, at least this month in May, you're up 4.33 units if you've been backing some of these strikeout model props with Opta AI. Ballpark Pal also up. And today's plays, shout out producer Justin Emery for putting these into the rundown today. Trevor McDonald for the Giants, over 4.5 strikeouts at plus money, plus 124 against the Dodgers. Michael Soroka under 5.5, minus 125 for the Diamondbacks against the Rangers. Those are the Monday model plays today, but it's something you can go check out on your own time, see where you agree or disagree with the market, where your numbers might agree or disagree. It's always a fun exercise to do and see your brain versus AI.
10: I'm looking into this Anna Dua nonsense.
1: Have you discovered anything more?
10: I mean, I think she's a liar. That's it.
1: Do you have any, like, really weird food takes?
10: I mean, I have to think about this for a second. It's not a take. That's like, are you eating just garbage?
1: Well, like, do you eat something where, like, people look at you and say basically what all of the comments to that said and what the hell is wrong with you?
10: Well, let me think about it for a second.
1: Okay. On that note, you hear that music. 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
1: Oklahoma City Thunder have been on an absolute tear this postseason, winning and covering every single game so far along the way. Can they complete a second straight sweep tonight? The odds certainly indicate as much. 11.5 point favorites on the road, taking on LA. See if they can close it out today. Total 214.5. I'm Stormy Bonantoni. He's Jonathan Von Tobel. Excited to get the nitty gritty, not only on this game, but OKC at large. Steve McGeehee joins us here on the Progressive Guest Line. Covers the Thunder for News 9. You can follow him on X as well, at Steve McGeehee. Welcome in. Thank you for joining us. We appreciate it.
18: Hey, thanks for having me on.
1: Is it already curtains or can the Lakers put up a little bit of a fight later on tonight? How do you see it?
18: Well, I thought if the Lakers were going to win a game, it would be game three coming back home to try to force some things. And for one half, they succeeded. You know, it helps to knock down 11 threes as well. But then the second half kind of collapsed on them. And that kind of just speaks to what the Thunder can do. They can adapt, they can adjust, and they can turn a bad quarter into a good quarter in a matter of minutes. But the Lakers will throw another punch in the first half. But I predicted I had Suns winning, losing in five, and I had Lakers losing in four. So, you know, I wasn't right the first time, so hopefully I'm right the second time.
10: Steve, I know we talk a lot. There's a lot of different things you can talk about with this Thunder team, but what has been a very good story in this series is A.J. Mitchell. Where the hell is this coming from?
18: He's been incredible, and they saw it pretty much at the start of training camp last year. They had some good intel on A.J., I was told, you know, at the combine and where he was working out in California, and they liked his style, and somehow all the other GMs and scouts, I'm sure they're looking over their notes right now going, what did we not see that they saw, referring to the Thunder? I'm sure some people are getting a finger shaking at. But he's been incredible, and he's just warming up. But he has really taken off in the playoffs. He didn't get to really play much in the playoffs last year because he had an injury late in the season. But he's ramped up, ready to go this time. But he is not timid. He is not shy. He heads to the basket. Little lefty, has a nice floater going. The shots aren't completely dropping all the way just yet, but eventually they will, and that's trouble for the opposition. But for a guy that was picked number 38 a couple of summers ago, it's got to have a lot of other teams like, okay, we got to evaluate these second round picks much better, because there's talent out there. Yes, but just have to go out there and find it.
10: And to that point, I think he's kind of a microcosm of what this has been for the Thunder so far this postseason. They have dominated in the minutes without Shai Gilgeous-Alexander, whether it's that third quarter a couple of nights ago against the Lakers or just in general. Their net rating with him off the floor has been incredible. How have they done this in the minutes without Shai?
18: They just cranked it up with defense as well. AJ has stepped in while Shai has been out. And then, of course, you know, a lot of people are thinking, well, we're going to get our points without Jalen Williams, duh. But they're going to get from AJ and everyone else. It's such a deep roster, as you guys know. You bring in Caruso, then you bring Isaiah Joe, and he's knocking down threes. You bring in, there's so many of them. Jared McCain from Philadelphia, Jay Will out of Arkansas, Aaron Wiggins could play. There's just so many options for them to go through. They just keep coming in, and eventually it's what's wearing out the Lakers, I think, in the second half, and it certainly wore out the Phoenix Suns in round one.
1: This is more of just a general curiosity for me, but obviously SGA has this MVP caliber season. The Thunder are the team to beat. They're minus 170 favorites to win an NBA title, and there's still more than two rounds to go at this point. Yet a lot of the conversation around the Thunder over the last week or so has been heavily about flopping and that officials aren't catching it and all of this stuff with SGA getting to the line. How has the team and Shai Gilgeous-Alexander himself kind of handled all of that conversation recently? Have they taken it to heart, or are they just going to play how they play?
18: They're going to play out how they play. I'm not sure they're on Twitter right now or X, you know, looking at the comments or watching the TV shows to see what they're saying, good or bad. There's other people watching that, and then they tell them, and their friends and family will watch. But they don't care about that stuff. This is their style. This is the way they're going to play. And if they call fouls on them, then they'll adjust and play a different way. But they're real aggressive. They're physical. We know that. And sometimes they get away with some fouls and maybe some flopping, but flopping's all over the league. it's all over the league. So it wasn't invented by the Thunder. And I don't think that the fouls were much of an issue in game three. So that talk has kind of calmed down just a little bit. I would imagine a lot of attention's on Wemby today in that elbow if he should be suspended for a game. But Oklahoma City, that's the way they're going to play. And they'll adjust if the referees call it differently.
10: So they're up 3-0. Human nature would say with a series like this, and especially on the road, that you would lose this game and then go back home and close it out. Do you think this Thunder team would fall victim to that cliche and allow the Lakers the gentleman sweep, or do you think they close this out tonight?
18: Oh, no, I think internally they want to sweep the Lakers. I mean, this is a storied franchise, and to say that they beat them 4 straight, it means something to these guys. But they're going to treat it, as Mark always says, a 0-0 mentality. They're going to try to win the first possession. They're going to try to win the first quarter, second quarter, first half, second half. That's just the way they play. But the Lakers, they have to shoot the ball well and not turn it over. And they've been able to do that at times in this series. It's just a matter of doing it for all 4 quarters because, as you see, the rosters are kind of lopsided. The Lakers have some good players, but Oklahoma City has better players and they have a deeper roster. And I love J.J. Redick, but Mark Daigneault, he can adjust. So whatever a team's doing, he'll find a way to adjust and correct the problems on the court, whether it be first half or second half. So, you know, I think they have the better coach, they have the better roster, they have the better starting five, the better bench, and they have all the momentum right now. So I would be surprised if the Lakers win tonight. But either way, Oklahoma City's going back to OKC tomorrow.
10: All right, well, let's make this big picture then, assuming they move on, which I think we all think that is going to happen, up 3-0. Mm-hmm. What is the status on Jalen Williams, J-Dub, and his health?
18: I'm just going to take my educated guess on this. I didn't think he'd ever play in this series just because mm-hmm. they didn't need him. You know, if this was the NBA Finals, that may be different, but I'm not in that room, in the training room, you know, to see how severe the hamstring injury is. But he's already dealt with 2 of them this year. So they're going to be cautious. So I would imagine, you know, it sounds like they may not play for another week. So that's going to benefit him. I would imagine he'd be ready for the Western Conference. I'm just guessing, though. I'm not sure. He hasn't done much in front of us. Everything, all his workouts have been private. Sometimes he comes out on the court, you know, about 2 hours before a game and shoots some baskets. I haven't seen that in the Phoenix series or in the LA series so far. So, I would imagine they're saving him and just be cautious because if they don't have him in the Western Conference Finals or the NBA Finals, obviously it's going to be rough. But I would expect him to play in the Western Conference Finals. That is just my educated guess.
1: Steve McGehee, News 9 Thunder reporter, joining us here on the Progressive Guest Line. Big picture, and I know it's still a long way to go for San Antonio in their series with the Minnesota Timberwolves coming out to see if they can reach the Western Conference Final against OKC. Should they, though? How do you view that matchup for the Thunder, knowing the struggles they had in the regular season with San Antonio? Are playoffs a different game in your mind?
18: Playoffs are different, and I think they realized that when they lost that home game to Minnesota. It's just a different feel, a different environment. It's going to be I'd say go 7, and perhaps the home team with the 4 home games would win, but I would imagine San Antonio would win 1 in OKC, and OKC would win 1 in San Antonio. This is the matchup we all want. We all want to see this matchup. It got delayed yesterday. Who knows? Maybe Minnesota can prove us all wrong and do something in their series with the Spurs right now, but it's really hard to tell. That game out in Vegas, the first meeting, you know, it came down to making shots in the fourth quarter, and then the Spurs play the Knicks in the Cup Finals, and the Spurs are right there in the fourth quarter, and then they went cold, and so they ended up losing the Knicks. And then Thunder kind of, you know, were outplayed late in the game in San Antonio, and then 2 days later on Christmas, that's the one where I didn't really understand. Thunder playing at home on Christmas, and they got beat pretty soundly. And then they played again at home and won. And then the last time they played the Spurs was down there in San Antonio, and with 8 players, they were down 4 with 2 minutes to go in the game. And Wembanyama had to play the whole game. They were dealing with reserves. Jalen wasn't there. Shea wasn't there. Chet wasn't there. Hartenstein wasn't there. So I think the Thunder internally feel like they feel good the way they played in those last two games, even though they lost the last one with their bench players. But playoffs are different, and no one's getting blown out. I think all these games will be 10 points or less, but it's going to be so much fun to watch.
1: Steve, keep up the great work. Thank you for this, and enjoy the game tonight.
18: All right, take care. Take care.
1: Steve McGehee, really appreciate his insight on OKC, around the team all the time, doing great coverage over there for News 9. Do you think that, it's the end tonight, end of the road?
10: Yeah,
1: I just don't see much compete even for the Lakers, which is kind of sad.
10: I mean, they're competing. They've been very good in these first halves. It's just, have enough. Yeah, you don't really have enough. And that is the scary thing for, I think, the rest of the NBA and for the Lakers. J-Dub, Jalen Williams has not played. A.J. Mitchell's averaging over 20 points per game. They got blown out in the minutes without Shea. I mean, where are you going to turn?
1: Not looking good. Again, the Lakers 11.5 point home dogs tonight. We got to step aside when we come back. This show's gone by quickly. Time for Best Bets as we wrap up this Monday edition of the program. Stick around.
10: Speak for yourself.
1: Whoa.
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1: 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Some great guests today breaking down both of the NBA postseason games that we have coming up tonight. If you need a little last-minute breakdown of where you want to place your cash dollars, we'll have our best bets in a minute here. But something we were talking about a little bit earlier, and JVT does have a good answer now. We were talking.
10: Not really.
1: I think you do. Because
10: I think you're grasping straws.
1: I don't know. We were talking about the Anna Dua picture that has gone viral. Sportsnet reporter.
10: Of food. Yes. Calm down, you heathens.
1: That's gone viral now of her shaved ice mustard mid-game snack thing. And I was just asking JVT, like, okay, well, what's a thing that people have given you grief about or that you thought is like a weird thing that you have eaten? And there's a few things.
10: There's not a few things. I think there's only one, right? When I was a kid, I used to dip my like chocolate chip cookies in orange juice.
1: Did you like it? Do you remember
10: I remember liking it.
1: How did you grow out of that? Because that is a very strange thing to me. Did you just orange juice, like a chocolate chip cookie and orange juice?
10: Yeah. Or like just remember they would give you the generic red juice when you were
1: like at
10: daycare or whatever. Yeah. Yeah. That's it.
1: That's
10: quite literally it.
1: That's strange. No, you also said ketchup on eggs, but I think that's pretty normal. I think a lot of people.
10: But that's not
1: that.
10: Like an every time thing. That's just if I don't have hot sauce, I'm willing to put ketchup on the eggs. Sort of.
1: Okay, sure. I think
10: some of our audience would say that ketchup on a hot dog is not allowed.
1: President Obama would say that. That makes me upset. That not
10: okay. Even get political.
1: Taking
10: here.
1: It a little too seriously. But he has this thing where I think it's if you're over
10: wearing tan pants, you're gonna get mad at me?
1: If you're over 10, I believe is his thing. If you're over 10, you shouldn't have hot dog on you shouldn't have ketchup on a hot dog.
10: Sure.
1: And I refuse to believe that's correct. Hot dog why do I keep saying this? Mustard and ketchup on a hot dog is like my go to way to do it.
10: You're a glizzy gal.
1: I am. I love hot dogs. I have a hat that says bad day to be a hot dog that I wear on the 4th of July every year.
10: Some would say glizzy girl.
1: Very exciting. No, they wouldn't. That's a pet peeve of mine. I don't know why you said
10: the
1: that.
10: The irritation in their voice.
1: I don't like... Most of our audience is male, so you're not going to like or care about this. But I do not like when people say, I'm a this... Like, I'm a sports girly, or I'm a fitness girly, or I'm a dessert girly. No, you're just a person.
10: You're a Conn Smythe girly, which leads to the question that I had for you that you did not answer because we did not get to it. But your boy that you were talking about between the pipes for the Canadiens.
1: Jakub Dobish.
10: I like the way you say his name. 22-1 to win Conn Smythe.
1: If there was a goalie to bet, I feel like that would be the
10: one. Because you still don't buy
1: Freddie Anderson. Not at all.
10: Even though, so again, so tell me if I'm wrong. Conn Smythe is postseason, correct?
1: Yes, it's a lot of people.
10: It's not most outstanding player, right, where it's just the last two, but granted, human nature, they're probably going to remember what happened last.
1: Yes, recency bias definitely plays a factor in this,
10: so,
1: for sure.
10: The problem with your logic is that
1: how well
10: Freddie,
1: he's played for
10: right,
1: two rounds.
10: He's already building the resume. So the resume is Conn Smythe worthy. If, for whatever reason, we were to come down and say, the playoffs are ending today, yeah, he's probably got a pretty good shot of winning it, right? Considering his resume and how good they have been. So your expectation is that he's just going to implode at some point.
1: Freddie's
10: going to
1: Freddie at some point. And I think that the level of competition also plays into this as well. Although, and
10: whoa,
1: listen.
10: Whoa, we were high on the Flyers. I mean, what are we doing here?
1: For their round one opponent, it was a good matchup for them against Pittsburgh. That's a different thing.
10: All we were talking about was the Flyers.
1: If there was a team that was going to beat the Hurricanes, most people thought that it was Ottawa. People had the Senators putting Carolina on upset watch. I was not one of them, but I didn't see that being a sweep either. So they have played better than I thought they were going to be against that level of competition in round one. For them to have made history the way that they have, sweeping both of these series and doing so with the style of play that they have, like, I'm a huge Carolina Hurricanes fan. I would absolutely love it for them if they could finally get over the hump and make and win a Stanley Cup for Rod Brindamore and that whole city. It would be unbelievable. That said, I'm not buying Freddie Anderson. I'm just not. And
10: Dobich, by the way, 25-1, one of the final races.
1: Yes.
10: You can find that. I said 22.
1: Frederick Anderson is your second shot on the board. Nathan McKinnon's the favorite, still at 3-1. Frederick Anderson, 5-1. Kale McCarr, 10-1. Taylor Hall, 12-1. Just the double digits get larger and larger as you go. The bulk of those at the top, though, are Carolina Hurricanes and Colorado Avalanche players, as you would expect. That's kind of the perceived collision course that we see at the top right now. Why are you crossing your fingers?
10: McKinnon and Colorado, 1-1.
1: I think so.
10: In the sense of if the Avalanche win it all, it's McKinnon and that's it?
1: That's why I think that you're getting...
10: There's no chance Cale McCarr can take this from him at 9+
1: I don't think so. We've talked about this. Okay. I mean, McKinnon's numbers are just better where they sit right now. Even if they were equal, I think that McKinnon's going to get the benefit of the doubt because Cale won Conn Smythe in 2022 when they won.
10: Okay.
1: That said, as far as the Carolina Hurricanes element of this goes, I think that there are other players that you can buy in on at different numbers. Like if Logan Stankoven gets back on track and continues to have the numbers that he had, he's a 14-1 shot, right? Like there's a handful of players that you can buy in on. Taylor Hall was the one that we were talking about was if he was going to get on the horse, and he has, and he's the shortest shot as a skater for Carolina now at 12-1. But the Anderson element of it, he's been protected a lot, I feel like, so far in the postseason. He's had some masterful moments, don't get me wrong, but you are what your record says you are, too, and I feel like that guy is going to creep up at some point in the playoffs as you get to more difficult competition. And in the Eastern Conference, if it ends up being Montreal that you have, and the speed and the way that those guys shoot pucks on net, I feel like it's going to be an uphill battle, and he's going to have at least one clunker, if not more.
10: Of the goaltenders who have been on the ice for more than 100 minutes, who do you believe leads the postseason in high danger chance save percentage?
1: I'm assuming it's going to be Frederick Anderson.
10: It is.
1: I said he's had masterful moments.
10: I was going to say.
1: It's going to happen. That's just my belief. That's just my belief.
10: You know who would be second? Jesper Wallstedt.
1: Jesper.
10: Sorry.
1: Jesper. No, he's got one of those weird
10: names,
1: too.
10: Don't do me that.
1: No.
10: He's European names. Come on.
1: Sorry. No, it's Jesper Wallstedt, too. It's one of those, like, W's that's
10: okay, now that if you open this door, I'm going to do this. Every single one of these is going to be properly pronounced from now on.
1: Don't do that.
10: No.
1: I like it when you correct me on NBA players and MLB players. I ask you in commercial breaks how
10: Jesper
1: to say people's names.
10: Wallstedt.
1: Mm-hmm. You're going to get the full.
10: I'm going to get it all down.
1: Do you have any plays today?
10: We
1: can recap
10: from the weekend really quickly.
1: Yeah.
10: You had Montreal-Buffalo over 5.5. This was queued up in our program feed. That's why I knew this, and we would go to this first to make it easy for our production.
1: I also didn't bet it myself, but we gave out Montreal Moneyline that day, and it said if you got +120 or better to play it, and that came through as well, which is nice.
10: Don't take credit for things that are not on the graphic screen, please. Thank you very much.
1: It was on our rundown as a TBD.
10: Timberwolves, +5.5. Does not get there over the weekend. That's a Friday play. That's stunk. +5.5. How much did they lose by on Friday, Stormy?
1: I don't know.
10: 7. Wasn't really fun. So the Timberwolves do not get there. For today, because I'm sure she's out of it and won't go in order, Stormy has Colorado, Minnesota over 6.5 at even money.
1: Oh, I just thought you were going to do the full breakdown.
10: No, I mean, what's the breakdown? Go on.
1: Something
10: to do with a Jesper?
1: No, if you had the under in game 3, based on, like, the overall output of scoring chances, you probably felt a little bit lucky to have gotten that home 5-1 final. The other games we've seen go over the posted total, I think, at an even money price. Being able to hit that over 6.5 is very reasonable, especially with the high-end capabilities that Colorado has on offense, and the wall of St. Paul can be had. I think that there's a position where they're going to be able to be at least score more than one goal, right? Like, that's not what we know Colorado to be. They're going to get theirs at some point, and I think tonight they should be able to get a little bit back on track. They've adjusted to what it feels like to be in that building. They have gotten a sense of how Minnesota's going to try to line match and all of those things. So I think that they'll get back on track offensively, and Minnesota we know is very capable of scoring as well. We're going to see Mackenzie Blackwood in net tonight instead of Scott Wedgwood, according to the Avs play-by-play man. Go ahead.
10: Okay, one thing for me, total in the Pistons-Cavaliers game. You can still find 212.5s out there. Got the worst of the number, but over 213 for me. Would expect a couple of things. First off, I actually thought that it was a great point because we've talked about this at length a couple of times, but Danny Cunningham was with us earlier, Locked on Cavs. even brought up in the last game, they shot the ball well, but they haven't. You still haven't had that game where they've shot above a massive mark, especially in this series. They shot 38%. They shoot better at home. Would expect it to pick up the pace. 95 possessions in the first game in Cleveland, game three for the series. Would expect, again, you don't want them to set their defense. Speed this thing up. Correct the shooting woes that you've had here and that have yet to really find their level. And Detroit on the other end can go after a Cavs team that I don't think is very skilled defensively, especially along the perimeter. Don't have any real defensive options for Cade Cunningham. So over again. Tried it in game three in our killer sports contest. Got there. We'll try this one more time. Over 213.
1: Even though we're calling it a day here on Money Move, stick around on VSiN. Follow the Money's coming up after this. They'll continue their deep dives on both games in the NBA postseason and the NHL playoffs as they roll on today as well. Going to have Nick Alberga of Leafs Morning Take, also does a lot of work with the NHL, Fantasy on Ice podcast. He'll give his breakdown, not only side total, some prop elements, some different futures to look at. He's excellent on the betting side. Was actually texting me last night giving me grief about how much I was pumping the tires of Mitch Marner. He's a Toronto guy, so I understand, but I'm sorry, Nick, it is what it is. That's a wrap for us today. We'll be back tomorrow, same time, same place. Good luck with your bets.
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14: Here we go. 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Mitch Moss along with Pauly Howard. And we are live, as always, in downtown Las Vegas from the Circa Resort and Casino. Fun three-hour program lined up today. Plenty on the playoff action, again, that we have going on tonight in the NBA and in the NHL. A lot of reaction to get into. Some bets, I think, that can be made regarding the lottery that dropped yesterday in the NBA. Great guest on the program as well, Nick Whalen. Props tonight in the association. Nick Alberga, who joins us, we'll talk NHL with him. And Neil Parker on the program today to go over the PGA. Second major of the year is this week. Paulie, I'll begin by asking you this. Did you agree with the NBA's decision to not suspend Victor Wembanyama for Game 5?
15: Yes. I also don't think he should have been kicked out of the game. I agree with Mitch Johnson and others that if they call the foul like they're supposed to, he doesn't lose his mind, and then he just starts swinging, and then the alien catches Naz Reid. Just unfortunate that everyone's watching Sunday night, coming off one of the best playoff performances ever, with 36-15-5, only done by Hakeem, Shaq, and Kareem, and the guys tossed early.
14: Toss with 8:39 to go in the second quarter, the earliest an All-Star has been ejected from a playoff game in the play-by-play era, which goes back to 1997.
15: Yeah.
14: That's per ESPN research. I did see a lot of people, like on my Twitter feed anyway, suggest, and these are like NBA people, they thought that he was going to be suspended. They thought that he actually should have been. But it's weird the way the league does this because he doesn't really have a history.
15: No.
14: If that's Draymond Green, he's probably kicked out of the playoffs.
15: Yeah.
14: Also, you know,
15: yeah,
14: I mean,
15: it's an accident, and he didn't even know he was going to get tossed, too. But it certainly changed things in play, and it changed the series. And also, I will come back, though, and say they still should have won the game. They're up 8 with 8 minutes.
14: How good is Mitch Johnson as a coach?
15: Yeah.
14: The adjustments to go small ball.
15: That was great.
14: And yeah, you saw all that young talent on display. They're loaded at guard, man. They got a ton of dudes.
15: Yeah. Fox goes 1 of 7 from 3. He had some wide open looks. He finished 8 of 23, but you're still up 8 with 8 minutes to take a commanding 3-1 series lead, and they couldn't close it out. And Ant seems to be close to 100% because Ant was the difference as well and dedicated it to his late mom after the win. So a big win for the T-Wolves, and they saved their season.
14: Remember a couple of years ago when this would happen in the NFL, when a quarterback would go down and it looks like, uh-oh, that doesn't look good. That might be an ACL. I don't want to play doctor here as a better, but I need to probably check the in-play and books. The algorithms would not adjust. There was no like person taking over saying, oh, my God, I need to adjust this because he's clearly not going to be out for the rest. That has changed now in recent years. And last night I thought was the prime example. I don't think I've ever seen such a quick reaction after the news came out. And so when it looked like there was a chance he was going to be kicked out of that game, they still had San Antonio as a 3.5-point favorite, and they were obviously favored on the money line, and the Wolves were around plus 130, give or take, to come back and win the game. So I watched that replay. They must have had the replay 10 times before they made the decision. I'm like, I think he's going to get kicked out. I took the Wolves on the money line. I know other people were betting the over, thinking he's going to be gone, they're going to go small ball, and we're going to watch a tempo go up.
15: Yeah.
14: And then as soon as they kicked him out, it completely reversed. It took like a second. So there's no doubt, like, somebody who's in charge, and then they, you know, there's, like, they all copy and paste, and it's all kind of the same thing, I think, set up anyway. It just, they went from a 3.5-point dog, Minnesota did, to a 3.5-point favorite, and they were, like, almost a minus 180 to win the game. So that, the window that you have now to bet during injuries is, it's trimming. It's getting shorter and shorter by the injury, I guess, so to speak.
15: Yeah, yeah. That is odd. Yeah, and how you have to adjust on the fly. But also, sometimes you're in a uncharted territory, too. I mean, in the fifth round, Chimaev was minus $6, $5 to win the fight, when a lot of people thought it was a pick 'em at that point.
14: Sure.
15: And they give it to Strickland by decision. So still, you're kind of like Caesars and Will Hill putting that up, and you never know what the judges are going to do.
14: Of course.
15: But certainly he couldn't be a $5 or $6 favorite while we're talking late fourth, early fifth round, and he loses.
14: Well, especially in that sport, I mean, you mm-hmm. have no idea the way judges are going to look at something like that. And if you think it's actually much closer than that, you got to take the dog.
15: But that was a tough fight to score, too. That's another thing. Yeah. I know. Yeah.
14: I remember that happened right away when the UFC was the only thing back during the pandemic, and there was a – we talked about every single fight card ad nauseum 6 years ago now, but there was one fight card, I think, when they were in Florida. Again, nothing else is going on. Everybody's paying attention to that. People are betting this stuff like

0: hope we get it. Yeah, you know, the league wants that in the worst way, because you got the Knicks already through now. So you would have a fantastic outcome no matter what if you get those three of the final four. And they're this close to doing it.
1: Here's how good the Western Conference is overall and how good it's going to be for the next, I don't know, 5, 8, 10 years, whatever it is, with Oklahoma City and San Antonio. The Minnesota Timberwolves are a really good basketball team. And it most likely, that team will never, with this core, they will never even play in an NBA Finals. And they're really good, mm-hmm. as we saw again last night.
0: Mm-hmm.
1: 10.5 is a big number.
0: Mm-hmm.
1: Is it enough tonight with the Thunder? They keep taking money against the Lakers.
0: Boy, this is going to be a weird environment tonight where you know the season's over. And I know Doris Burke commented on how quiet Game 3 was. But it's just, you know the outcome here. Now, I will say, great job that they've had the lead at the half the last two games. But they've met 7 times, and the Thunder have covered every game, and 6 of them have been blowouts. So, number one, I think you've got to look at Hachimura props again. He's been fantastic, and they adjusted him to 2.5 now with the made threes. But with OKC, it's just pick your poison. And Mitchell was awesome in the last game.
1: Mm-hmm.
0: So there's so much firepower. And again, Caesars and Will Hill won't list McCain for most made threes in the game. But it's just they can get whatever they want offensively. They're too good. The Lakers are beating themselves with the turnovers. That's also a killer. And they've done a nice job on SGA and making others beat them. Well, that's a good game plan from Redick. And I'm with Doug Kazarian. I would look at SGA points under again. But this
1: Doug's not on that tonight.
0: He got off it?
1: He got off it tonight.
0: Oh, wow.
1: Because he expects the Thunder to absolutely blow their doors off, and that could be, who knows, SGA with 30 by the middle of the third quarter.
0: I'm surprised he didn't come back with that. But it's the biggest home dog LeBron's ever been. And now it's just how high can you put the number? Because they've buried him here in every single game.
1: Well, this will tell you. What a tweet from Evan Abrams, who's been on this show on the network many, many times. The Thunder will end up favored by 50-plus combined points against the Lakers. And if they finish them off tonight and they cover, they're going for the 4-0 straight up in ATS sweep. Only one team has had a four-game golden sweep while favored by 50-plus points. That was the 2019 Bucks over the Detroit Pistons. So,
0: yeah.
1: Rarefied air here. The up to AI stats at vsin.com. You're going to love this. One of their biggest edges tonight in the NBA is DeAndre Ayton. Points.
0: No!
1: Yeah.
0: No way! Oven mitts? Come on!
1: 10-plus points at plus no. 104. They project 12 or more points out of him tonight. It's a 29.3% edge. They also like Jackson Hayes.
0: Oh, no.
1: Why?
0: Come on. Everything they're going to do is going to be from the outside. Kennard, Hachimura, bombs away.
1: Well, Hachimura's just been Mr. Automatic here.
0: Been great. The other thing, too, it's Austin Reeves. You're going to give him all this money? That's another thing.
1: Mm.
0: What are they going to do next year? Is it just going to be Reeves, Luka, maybe get Watson from Denver? They work something out with LeBron? I don't know.
1: That's a good question.
0: I hope it's not LeBron's final game with the Lakers. I don't know what the offseason's going to look like, but that's Austin Reeves had a rough go of it as well. But it's just they're just too good and too much firepower, and it's a reason I said it'd be the biggest upset in history if it occurred. At least they, respectable in the first half. Then they just run out of gas in the turnovers, and OKC says, okay, let's get down to business.
1: Yeah, and the player widely considered the second best on the team hasn't played 1 second.
0: Yeah, I know.
1: Crazy, man.
0: And imagine if the lottery went their way.
1: I know.
0: You know?
1: Imagine if they would have popped like top, I don't know, whatever, throw it a number, top five?
0: Uh-huh.
1: Because the Clippers got lucky.
0: They did.
1: My God, did they ever.
0: Worked out.
1: And we'll expand on that coming up.
0: Had to have it. Had to have it.
1: Oh, man.
0: Was big. Would have been big for the Heat, too, or the Warriors to get a trade piece for Giannis, but they couldn't move up.
1: Sure.
0: And I still think there's a pick left, right? There's still another pick next year in this Paul George trade? I think there's another one still?
1: Does it go all the way through 2027?
0: Oh, my God.
1: I'll give you another one, and we'll expand on this game coming up as well. Pistons, Cavaliers tonight. Opta AI, super high on Jalen Duren tonight. Points.
0: Yeah, to me, it's bet Harris till you lose. He's gone over his points prop every game in the playoffs, 10-0. He's 18.5 tonight. And we're telling the truth here. This is 8 straight average to below average games by the Cavs. They were up 17 in a must win. They blow the lead. Great job by Harden. Hit the clutch shots. I think Detroit wins.
1: Do you?
0: I do.
1: Yeah. So originally, I wanted to bet Cleveland in this game. That run that Detroit put on.

0: in the second half, and the fact that that game was tied, and yes, Cleveland covered, but let's be honest here, they were very fortunate to cover that game. Mm-hmm. I don't know if I can back Cleveland.
1: Yeah, Cade had two silly turnovers. They continue, they're doing a better job from three, and that's a big shocker in the series. Mm-hmm. Duncan Robinson's been awesome, and they're outscoring them from three, and that wasn't supposed to happen. So, and I've been disappointed with the bigs for Cleveland as well. And once again, you don't know what you're going to get from Harden. So, also, Detroit knows, let's take care of business and get ready for the Knicks, too.
0: Yeah.
1: To wrap this up, as I do think they'll win a game five. So, that was very, very concerned with the comeback and that they had to hang on for dear life in a must win.
0: Yep, exactly my thoughts on that. And I would say this. I actually kind of want the Cavaliers to come back and win the series. No faith in them to do that. Just so we can lay like 1.5 and 2.5 games with the Knicks. The Knicks would pound this team into oblivion. And so much to digest from the NBA draft lottery. Based on what the Wizards president said, maybe betting the Wiz not to draft AJ DeBanza is the play. We'll expand on that coming up next year on VSiN.
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0: So for whatever reason, the NBA decided to kind of sneak in the lottery on Mother's Day, Sunday afternoon, rather than having it typically like they have in like every year that I can ever remember on a Tuesday night while playoff games are going on. And the Washington Wizards come out on top by winning the lottery. They lost, what was it, 26 of their final 27 games?
1: Yeah, good for them.
0: Yep, so they knew what they were doing. They were handed the blueprint here. That's what you need to do.
1: No one tanked harder than Memphis, and it worked out, too, that they jumped up. And I'm glad. First time since, 2019, the worst team gets the number one pick. That's the way it should be.
0: Yeah.
1: These bad teams need to improve, and we'll see what the changes they make here coming up. But good for the Wizards, and good for the Jazz. My God, what a break for the Jazz.
0: Well, what if they got the first pick?
1: I know.
0: And I'll expand on that coming up in a second.
1: Yeah.
0: No kidding. The Jazz, circle that team for next year, folks. As soon as odds come out for various things, which we're going to expand on as well. But then, so that's the example. The Wizards lost as many games as humanly possible. Compare that to the Sacramento Kings.
1: Right.
0: They, for a long stretch, they had the worst record in the NBA. They closed 3-3. As Rob Perez tweeted out, everybody else was historically tanking. They decided to win games or whatever they could.
1: Got to play DeRozan.
0: Yep. The result was that team having to flip a coin with the Jazz for a standings tiebreaker. The Kings lost the coin flip, and now they're picking 7th, Utah 2nd. It's an absolute crusher.
1: Yeah, they're still going to get a good player.
0: Oh, for sure.
1: And I hope the Acuff falls to them because they love Acuff. I hope he's there. But that just goes back to, like, the Raiders for years. Why are you winning meaningless games? And you blew it. And that's big. And bad beat for the Nets, too.
0: A horrible beat for the Nets.
1: The Nets fell big time as well. So it's enormous. What happened to the Clippers? It was risky with the Pacers. Yes, they got a good center. You could come back and say it, they're cheap because they haven't gone into the tax 20 years. You went to the finals last year and lost in Game 7 against the Mighty Thunder. You do get Zubac, but it's a player-friendly, team-friendly, rather, deal. And still, it's a 50-50 shot. And they lost the pick, and it goes to the Clippers for making that trade.
0: That is, I can't even begin to explain how devastating of a blow that must be to that organization. Because it was protected 1-4, and then what, 10 and beyond? Or 8 and beyond? So it had to slide
1: 5-9.
0: Yeah, okay.
1: Yeah.
0: That's the only spot. If it landed 5-9, it was going to go to the Clippers. They had to thread the needle perfectly. The Clippers did in order to land that pick, or to say it differently, worst case scenario for Indiana, and that's exactly what happened. And that's a team that took Oklahoma City to the 7th game last year, the NBA Finals. They're going to get Halliburton back, Zubac waiting to play for them next year. If that would have been a top 4 pick. Like, how good are the Pacers are we talking about next season? They're right there again at the very top with all these other teams to maybe come out of the East.
1: Yep. No doubt.
0: So that's, oh, man, devastating blow to them.
1: Yeah, a bad beat for Atlanta, too. They had a 43% chance to get a top 4 pick. And they'll still get a good player, too. But that was tough for Atlanta and a horrible trade by the Pelicans, what they did. And we'll see what happens in Washington. Will they keep the pick? Who's it going to be, and what happens to Anthony Davis? With Anthony Davis coming out and saying, well, they have to show me that they're going to compete. Maybe he doesn't even play a game for Washington.
0: So the Wizards president, his name is Michael Winger, he said that they will at least consider trading down from number one. He insisted that this is not a savior moment for the franchise after trading for Trae Young, Anthony Davis, on top of the team's recent lottery picks.
1: Well, think about this organization. Oh. Haven't made a conference final since 1978.
0: Yeah.
1: Get out of here.
0: We were too young to even possibly remember
1: that.
0: We're
1: sell teams.
0: So here's what, I'm looking around for different ways to maybe bet this. They're open for business. I think they were smart to say that, by the way, because they probably know how much Utah would like to trade up to get the number one pick and then take AJ DeBanza, because they obviously he elected to go to BYU. They would love to keep him home. And, oh, by the way, Utah is going to be stacked next year anyway because they're getting a ton of guys back from injury, and they made that trade for Jaren Jackson, et cetera. You can find this now with prediction markets, and that is the team to draft A.J. DeBanza. And Washington is minus 218 to draft him. Utah is plus 312. Well, I would say that if there's going to be a team to trade up, it would be Utah because of what I just said. And also because the Wizards, yes, it's a stacked draft for sure, but how far do they really want to come back in this thing? So meaning, like, if the Nets offered them, like, a huge package, would they say, yeah, that's better than Utah and what they can offer, but we got to slide down to number 6 now to pick? I don't know if they... But also, here's where it becomes a little bit tricky. Because I think Utah plus 312 is kind of tantalizing to me. However, you know this works, how it works at the NBA. The Wizards could actually be the team to announce they're drafting A.J. DeBanza.
1: Right.
0: And then trade, flip him to Utah, like, after they make the pick at number 2. So technically, then, the Wizards would be the winning bet under that scenario.
1: Yeah. And who has more assets than OKC? They could make a deal, too, with everything that they have. It's so scary. Yeah, the other thing, too, is you just see this is gold from a rating standpoint and the interest level. But I do say I don't need the interviews with the players before it starts. That's nonsense. There's no reason to do that. And the other thing is, so much was going on and so much transpired and the implications and ramifications of what happened. How about we spend more than 10 seconds on it? How about we digest and inform the audience the significance of what occurred instead of, all right, right to the basketball game? I mean, that was stupid. You got to give me more than 10 seconds on what actually happened and what occurred and what this means and the outcomes.
0: Did they ever break down? I'll be completely honest.
1: Malika Andrews said, okay, this happens now, so they jump into the top four. And then this happens now, so the Memphis and Chicago go in the top four. But that was it. And then they go to break, and they come back, and they announce it, and they interview, it's okay, right to the game.
0: So the best decision I've ever made, well, probably not, but it's up there. Years ago, I said on the air that I'm done because it's a bunch of nonsense, and they spend 25 minutes talking about nothing, and then they just run down the picks, and that's it. I said, I'm not going to tune in to the actual broadcast until they start. And I legitimately tuned in yesterday as soon as they were announcing the 14th pick was going to go to Charlotte. So that's...
1: Long enough.
0: They never talked about like scenarios that could happen, like Oklahoma City could jump up here and...
1: I'm saying. Never. Yeah, never. After, you need to talk to Bobby Marks and have a full breakdown with Windhorst about what this means now. You know? And I know even Simmons talked about it on his podcast. It's got to be, come on, what are we doing here? Right into the game. It's silly. This was a big deal, what happened. It's an all-time draft.
0: Sure. I liked what Arash Marchese tweeted out. All you have to do is trade Anthony Davis, and you're going to get the number one pick.
1: That is something.
0: Yeah. Trade for him, and you're going to get the pick. Dallas did it. Bam, number one. Washington did it. Bam, number one as well. Hmm. At number five, who should the Clippers target if he's on the board?
1: Probably the kid from Illinois. He's got a plethora of guards. They'll probably do that. I do think it'll go DeBansa, Peterson, Boozer, Wilson. That's how I think 1, 2, 3, 4 will go. Five, I think Clippers go kid from Illinois, and then hopefully the Kings can get Acuff.
0: Yeah, I don't...
1: Maybe Brown. I saw some Brown stuff there from Louisville.
0: Okay.
1: But I would think the Clippers... Yeah, who knows what's going to happen. First of all, Adam Silver, they're doing a terrible job. There needs to be a ruling here with what happened with Ballmer. That has taken forever in holding things up. Because you don't know if you're going to have Kawhi Leonard and what's going to happen with that. You need a ruling before this, I think, too.
0: Yeah, I don't know if the Clippers would take Darius Acuff fifth overall. I don't know if that's the correct pick for that team. So having said that, I mean, I also don't know if the Nets would turn him down at number six. But rest assured, if he's there at number seven, the Kings are going to take that kid.
1: Yes.
0: Because they made it abundantly clear last year. Imagine if he actually slips to, like, number eight or nine and goes to the Hawks or the Mavericks.
1: Well, still, you're going to get a good player with, like, where's Yaxel going to go?
0: Yeah.
1: Where's Mara going to go? Those guys might go 10-11 or 11-12.
0: How about Fleming's
1: when
0: from
1: you look at it. Another one,
0: Houston,
1: too. Yes.
0: Very good.
1: Yeah.
0: Yeah. Yaxel's going to be, he's going to be tempting as well.
1: Jerry will. And I'm seeing him mocked at, like, 11.
0: That's
1: a great fit for Miami.
0: Can he really drop to number 11?
1: That's why I'm seeing him.
0: Oh, man.
1: I'm seeing him 10-11 in that range. Absolutely.
0: He's too good to slide all the way down to number 11.
1: You're going
0: to
1: get a good player.
0: And I've heard plenty of people, by the way, say that Wilson should actually go ahead of Boozer, which I don't necessarily disagree with. I think Wilson can be a really freaking good pro. But again, most of these, this class is just, that's why the lottery was so, it had so much anticipation to it yesterday.
1: Mm-hmm. You'll get a good player at 7, no doubt. Mm-hmm. Smarter bets start here. 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
0: Boy, people would have lost their minds if OKC landed somehow like in the top five. It's actually it's a good thing for the NBA that they didn't.
1: I was rooting for it.
0: So was I.
1: I think it would have ended the lottery.
0: Yep.
1: I think a lot of people would have been pissed off.
0: Yep. 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So lottery action and possible bets to make as a result. NBA player props as well. Nick Whalen on the program. 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
0: Hi, more on the draft lottery here and some player props tonight on the board in the NBA as we head out to the Progressive Guest Line. Nick Whalen joins the program. He's with RotoWire, also co-host of a great show here Monday through Friday on VSiN called Prop Points. It's at 1 o'clock Eastern time. Hey, Nick, good afternoon. Thanks for the time today. How are you?
26: I'm great, guys. Good to be back with you.
0: I love how many props you have on a very small NBA card tonight. We'll get to those in a second. We just talked lottery. Your biggest takeaways from what you watched yesterday?
26: I started on our show, guys. I was a little bit disappointed, to be honest, that we didn't get some of the chaos that was on the table heading into the lottery. Now, if you're an Indiana Pacers fan watching this show, you're probably throwing up your arms saying, what are you talking about? We lost our pick. It was top four protected. But really, other than that, and then the perennial lottery losers, Brooklyn and Sacramento, both moving down, like this was fairly vanilla. You know, we didn't have a team jumping up 9 or 10 spots like we have the last 2 years with Dallas and Atlanta. I actually thought it would have been really fun, you know, for the Hawks owning the Bucks pick and the Pelicans pick, the better of those two. You know, Atlanta jumping up would have been really interesting to throw another big time piece on that roster. You know, there was still the hope that Golden State, you know, could get a life preserver in the lottery. Miami, OKC, obviously, if they had jumped up, that would have been a chaotic scenario. But, you know, it's interesting coming out of it, all these conspiracies and, you know, is the lottery rigged? Is the league trying to help certain teams? We ended up with the Washington Wizards, the Utah Jazz, the Memphis Grizzlies, and the Chicago Bulls holding the top four picks. Those were arguably the four biggest tanking offenders in the NBA this past season.
0: Mm-hmm. Yeah.
1: Yeah.
0: Yep, good observation. Do you think Washington ends up trading the number one pick?
26: Do I think it actually happens? I'm not sure. I think they'll entertain it, though. You know, they didn't exactly shoot down that possibility. And look, if you are Washington, specifically in this draft, where holding the number one pick is a lot different than it was, say, 2 years ago when Zachary Risacher went number one overall. Specifically with the DeBonsa connection to the Utah Jazz, to the state of Utah, playing at BYU, that is really, really interesting to me. You know, how badly do the Utah Jazz want to keep him in state? You know, could we see a Jason Tatum, Markelle Fultz type of situation? Hopefully it doesn't play out that way for the team. You know, taking DeBonsa at number one, which would be Utah in this case. But I don't think it's off the table. I mean, if you're Washington, you know, yeah, you brought in Trae Young, you brought in Anthony Davis. Doesn't really sound like Anthony Davis is planning on being in Washington for too long based on how he's talked about that over the last couple of weeks. But it's not like you dropped DeBonsa on this team and all of a sudden you're contending for a title. Like I think the Washington Wizards still have a lot of things to figure out. So it would behoove them, I think, in a lot of ways, if you could still get the number two overall pick, if you could pick up, say, maybe a lightly protected first round pick from the Jazz in the next draft or two, I think that would make sense, especially if internally they don't see that big of a difference between Derek Peterson or Caleb Wilson, whoever it may be, and DeBonsa.
1: Okay. The Cavs have won every home game so far in the playoffs. They made it interesting, blowing a 17-point lead on Saturday. They're laying 3.5. Mitchell found his offensive game. He had 35 in the win, also surprisingly had 10 rebounds. What do you want to do with Mitchell props tonight?
26: Yeah, I mean, honestly, guys, he's the only player on the Cavs who I trust at this point. You know, we don't have to go through the history with James Harden. Evan Mobley is very much game to game. Jared Allen, you know, who knows what you're getting. So I'm willing to look at the over 26.5 points for Donovan Mitchell, minus 118 over at FanDuel. You know, it is somewhat of a high number considering how slow the pace has been in this series. You know, even Cleveland shooting it at, like, what was it, 56, 58% in game three. You know, it's not like they put up 135 points in that game. So even when they're shooting it well, they're still struggling just to score in the one teens. As you said, they had that big second quarter and then immediately blew the lead in the third. But Donovan Mitchell is really the only guy night to night who I think is going to show up. So I don't mind him on the points prop. If it comes to James Harden tonight, guys, I'm playing unders. I'm looking at the under 26.5 on his points plus assists. Even in what was his best game of the series, one of his better games in the playoffs so far, still went under this number on Saturday, 19.7 assists, played 40 minutes in that game. And of course, the Cavaliers shot it well from the field. They were converting assists at a higher rate than they have really at any point in this series. Detroit, number one in the NBA, guys, at limiting opponent assists, both in the regular season and in the playoffs. And I think if you're looking at that points assist prop specifically, that's probably what's going to bring it home, because we haven't seen these big scoring outbursts in the playoffs from Harden.
0: Yep. All right, how about the Thunder and the Lakers tonight? OKC double-digit favorites here, taking money as well in this game. A miracle, almost. The market almost is telling you that for the Lakers to survive and extend the series somehow. What kind of game do you expect from LeBron?
26: You know, there is some speculation out there where it's like, well, you know, could this actually be his last game? I would be very surprised if that's the case, especially with how well he's played down the stretch. And even in this series, it doesn't feel like LeBron would walk away, especially, you know, ending his career on a sweep. But, you know, I think there will be some stat management from LeBron, if you will, as we talked about last week. You know, the Lakers are obviously going to lose this series, whether it happens tonight or 2 nights from now. But, you know, LeBron has a way of making sure to kind of distance himself from his teams when these things happen. So I don't mind looking at the points for LeBron, but the 2+3s is something that jumped out to me earlier today at DraftKings, minus 108. Yeah, LeBron is not the greatest three-point shooter, but I think the volume will be there tonight, especially if we finally get a game where the Lakers are really down early. You know, I think for this being a 3-0 series, for every game being decided by double digits, the Lakers have actually been more competitive than I expected. You know, they were down 4 midway through the first quarter in game, or third quarter, excuse me, in game one. They've led each of the last two games at halftime before just completely letting go of the rope. So I think we see, you know, more success offensively from LeBron. There's just no chance the Lakers can even hang around if LeBron and Reeves aren't doing something.
0: Yep, totally agree. So are you expecting points then overall in this game? The total is 214.5.
26: I am. I actually do like the over quite a bit tonight. You know, we do see from OKC sometimes in these series where they dominate a lesser opponent that the defensive intensity that they bring to the table does kind of wane a little bit as these series go along. You know, to pull from just a very recent cherry-picking example, you look at Game 4 of that Suns series, which I think finished at like 253. Yes. Where, you know, it's not like OKC is just throwing in the towel, but it's hard to bring that same level of intensity when you're up 3-0 in a series. You know what the result is going to be. And, you know, if you're the Lakers, you're just throwing things at the wall right now. You got to try to do anything to extend this series. So I think we could see a little bit of a pullback defensively for OKC. So I do like the over. Each of the last two games, of course, have sailed way over with OKC putting up a ton of points. So that's one angle I would look at as well.
1: A good market, double-double and triple-double. And Cade had the triple-double in the last game. How about Hartenstein double-double at almost 4-1?
26: I'm going back to it, guys. I'm going back to it. He keeps dodging these by like one rebound. You know, there were a couple games earlier in the playoffs where he was like 1 point short. He finished with 12-9 in game three. He had 10-9 in game two. He had 8-9 in game one. I'm not backing off now, guys. I'm not backing off now. I think there's still enough value here. Plus 374 over at DraftKings for a Hartenstein double-double.
0: I love that observation. Same with this. Cason Wallace, I think, led the league in steals this year, and he's had a couple of nice games in a row. Two plus tonight, is you're seeing plus 173 on that?
26: That's what I saw this morning when I was putting together notes for our show. Yeah, and that's really the reason that I like this play. You know, coming into the series, we talked about Cason Wallace steals props. It was still two plus, and that was even money for game one, which he went over. He finished with three steals. He has one steal in each of the last two games, but you know, for a prop that was priced like it was going into the series, not a whole lot has changed to me. The Lakers are still turning the ball over a ton as the series has gone along. So, You know, steals are obviously going to be fluky game to game, but someone like Cason Wallace is about as consistent as it gets with those defensive numbers. So at plus 173, I was willing to take a bite.
0: Yeah, big fan of that one, the Hartenstein one as well. Love the fact that you have so many bets tonight with only two games on the board. You can follow Nick on X. He's at Whalen, but again, replace the letter L with the number one. So WHAIEN with RotoWire, and he does a show Monday through Friday here on VSiN called Prop Points at 1 o'clock Eastern with Jeff Erickson. Thanks, Nick. Best of luck tonight.
26: Appreciate it, guys. Thank you.
1: Thank you.
0: And he joined us here on the Progressive Guest Line. So the LeBron threes, two pluses, like minus 108, like he said. Mitchell over with the points. The double-double on Hartenstein in the 4-1 range. And, yeah, Wallace, he'll get playing time. He'll get minutes. What, he have 16 points last game and led the NBA in steals this year? I bet A.J. Mitchell over 24.5 pra tonight, points, rebounds, and assists at even money. Saw that out there earlier today.
1: Okay.
0: He has been absolutely phenomenal with no Jalen Williams here.
1: Yep. And I tell you, the Cavs better win or else this thing's over in five. We're going to have a lot of off days in the NBA.
0: I would agree.
1: So this is, again, 12 of 32 from three in game three. Not going to cut it. And they're going to have to get Strus and some of these guys going and Tyson and Merrill. And it hasn't happened. You know, other people are criticizing Atkinson that maybe he's not playing the right guys and do something with the lineups. I don't hate Mitchell over rebounds, which I mentioned with Nick. He had 10. He was awesome. And he's sitting there at 4.5 here.
0: Yeah, I'd like his points tonight. Over tonight as well, because he's spot on. He's the one Cavaliers player that you can trust.
1: Yeah.
0: And oh, by the way, if they don't win this game tonight, I mean, the game five angle of the Pistons covering like every imaginable alt number is there, because this Cavaliers team just reeks of somebody, you know, a group of players who would just say, yeah, screw it, we're not showing up tonight. They have James Harden on the team. That's all I have to say.
1: Well, you got to find Duncan Robinson. You know, he did not play well against Orlando, and they really struggled in the paint and from three. And he's had 15, 17, and 19 so far. And he's 4 of 7, 5 of 9, and 5 of 8 from three.
0: Mm-hmm.
1: And that's why they lead the series.
0: Up next, Paul's going to recap a lot of the action and the big bets that came in over the weekend with win some, lose some. And what are we doing here, NFL? Why? There's no reason for this.

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1: Wow, winning.
0: Or was it a rough one?
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0: Molly Howard recaps the night in sports betting in Win Some, Lose Some.
4: Fun weekend, a lot of big tickets cashed. Golf, Rayton, 110-1. He wins the Truist Championship. UFC, Strickland plus 360. By decision, 9-1. Van round 5, 16-1. Green sub 9-1. Dawson sub 6-1. Round 3, 14-1. Yeah. Miller did it again.
5: I know. How about that?
4: Sub 9-1, round 1.
5: Round 1, too.
4: Damn, should have had it.
5: Give it the cap to Lou Finocchiaro.
4: Miller, strong.
5: Love Strickland.
4: Yep.
5: It paid off.
4: NBA, Knicks, Sixers, game 4. Most points, McBride 70-1.
5: They listed him, huh?
4: Most threes, McBride 12-1. Cat did it again, even though with the silly fouls, always in foul trouble. 3-1 to lead in assists. 8 dimes plus 320. 10 dimes, 5-1. Knicks tied a playoff record for made threes in the first quarter, first half, and the game. That was fun to watch. It was a Knicks home game. Thunder Lakers, game 3. Most points, Mitchell 25-1. Most assists 25-1. Most points, 15-1. Hachimura again, most threes, plus 450. 11-1 overrun with his made threes. Pistons, Cavs, Cunningham with a triple-double, 16-1. Tobias Harris has gone over his points prop every playoff game, 10-0 to the over. 18.5 tonight. Most rebounds, dead heat, Cade and Mitchell. Cade was 40-1, Mitchell was 25-1. Friday night, game 3, Spurs 3.5 up to 5.5. Wemby, 35, 15, and 5 blocks. Only three guys had done that. Shaq, Olajuwon, and Kareem. Most threes in the game, Naz Reid, 10-1. Road teams, 4-0 Friday, NBA, NHL. Hurricanes, first team since the new format in 87 to start 8-0. Held every opponent under their team total
5: cool. In
4: every game. Carolina with that under, 16-0. Marner hat trick, 70-1. Montreal reverse puck line, plus 320. Hurricanes Flyers overtime, plus 320. The WNBA, overs 9-2 so far. 4-0 yesterday. Tomorrow there's a game with Dallas. It's 181. Mercury plus 350. That was an angle I missed too. The pomp and circumstance. You're getting the rings. They put up the banner, and the Aces had nothing.
5: Oh, they were never in the game.
4: No, blown out. They responded yesterday. Wings 2-1. Golden State Storm over 154.5 up to 161. Lower league soccer playoffs. 5 of the 6 games went under. 5 of them were either 1-0 or 0-0. One going on right now that's 2-0. 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You always want to see these tweets and videos at Paulie Does Vegas on Instagram. Send them in, we'll put you on. This was at the Wynn. A friend of a friend hit this. $10 denomination holds the king only and gets the Royale with cheese for $40,000. That is 1 in 178,000. You're likely to pull the Royal holding one card. It's nuts. Congrats to that individual. Lose some. Jamaya minus 550 or $6 in play in round 5. He loses. Split decision. And the shenanigans again with the Buckley fight. Offshore, like plus 250. And then day of went from plus 150 to minus $3. Several books pulled the fight. A couple places offshore voided the bets. And then he goes out, and total strikes were 245 to 21. And he landed 5 significant strikes, lowest in UFC history, as Brady pounded him. That's the one time it didn't win. But it looked like someone had the right information, but not this time.
5: So it was a rigged fight that was not rigged. But the betting market got wind of it, thinking that it was going to be.
4: Alerts were sent out as well. Yep. That crazy movement. But he had nothing. Friday night, Sixers had nothing. Plus 2 to minus 4.5. Aces minus 7 up
5: well,
4: to
5: hold,
4: not.
5: Hold yep. on 1 second here. What happened in the second quarter of that game? The Sixers hit the Knicks with a 2x4 upside the head to begin the game. And then it was all New York after that.
4: Yep.
5: God, Philly. They're gutless, man.
4: Yep. There's a great performance by the Knicks. Aces 7 up to 9.5. Atlanta Dream 2.5 up to 5.5. No good. The Sun from 17 down to 9.5. Lost by 30. Here's what Mitch is talking about. Week 1, Sunday Night Football. Giants Cowboys again?
5: Why?
4: Terrible. Every year they do that. Probably going to get Bears Seahawks to start the season then on that Wednesday night.
5: That is what the rumor mill is suggesting. By the way, Cowboys are a 1.5-point favorite total, 47.5, 48.5. That's the last thing the NFL needed to do.
4: So I'm getting a soda before the show. And at the Mega Bar, they have all the TVs up there, and they got Fox Sports 1 up. And the question posed was, is this a must-win for the Cowboys? Are you kidding? What the hell? Oh, my God. All right. This is a good lose-some. Oh, I can't believe this. Look at the big fella here, the bulldog, right? Walking around.
5: Well, first of all, look at how enormous
4: the big. He's afraid of the dolly, of all things. He's like freaked out looking over at that thing. He can't get a read on it. Is it a person? Is it going to come alive? Is it going to chase me?
5: You know what it does? It looks like a vacuum.
4: Oh, yeah?
5: How many dogs have you ever met that are not afraid of a vacuum?
4: Uh-huh. Or they bark at us. Yeah.
5: Sure. Doesn't know what it is.
4: He's walking around and he's freaked out by the dolly in the garage. It's incredible.
5: Might come alive, get him?
4: Yeah. Several bad beats, no hyperbole. I think this is the worst beat of my life. This was Friday night. Paul George points were 15.5. It went up to 17.5. With 3 minutes and 30 seconds left in the first quarter, Paul George had 15 points. He didn't get hurt. There wasn't foul trouble. He wasn't taken out of the game. He didn't score the rest of the game and finished with 15 points. Impossible.
5: I mean, try to explain that one.
4: Oh, I couldn't believe it. Raining threes, got 15 right away. Good player, doesn't score the rest of the game. And got good looks.
5: Yeah, by the way, he goes over his three prop.
4: Right away.
5: He's made threes prop right away in the game, but he can't go over 15.5.
4: Oh, God. Lynx up 17, lost to the Dream. Hawks 43% to get a top four pick, no dice. Pacers 52% to get a top four pick, no dice. And the Cardinals blew it up 2 in the ninth. They lost in 10 against the Padres. Sports calendar never stops. Sharp Plays covers it all. 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
5: So it is PGA Championship week. We'll expand on this coming up in about an hour and 10 minutes when we have a guest on the program. Neil Parker is going to join us from Covers. Scottie Scheffler is higher than 4-1 at most books to win this event. By the way, I saw Caesars, Will Hill, they moved Cameron Young to the second shot on the board, 8-1. 8-1 for Cam Young all of a sudden. What do you make of this idea? Because clearly Scotty is going to be, based on how he has played this year, he'll get off to a slow start, and then come Saturday and Sunday, he's going to be right there.
4: Mm.
5: Talk me off of this cross-sport parlay. The Thunder to win the West, the Knicks to win the East, Scotty to win the PGA is around 10-1.
4: No Scotty. I like the first two. Put something else on there.
5: Well, it's a way to get Scotty up to 10-1 or a little bit higher than that. He's going to be there on Sunday. Like, he'll be either in the lead or he's going to be within one or two strokes.
4: Top five, $1.20.
5: Yeah, top five.
4: Top 10.
5: Yeah.
4: Top 10 minus 230. Not bad. Fitzpatrick, 23-1, looks pretty good.
5: Yeah, not bad.
4: And Schauffele always in the mix, too, it seems. Schauffele's 20-1 as well.
5: Well, that is until this previous weekend when I bet him to go top 10, and he finished, I think, tied for 61st.
4: Tomorrow's going to be fun because a lot of people have the Carolina, Colorado, and OKC stuff. So the tip jar is open. Send them in, FTM at VSiN.com. There's a couple of beauties that have come in already. One guy could win $40,000. He's got a Michigan, Carolina, OKC. Beautiful. Guy's cooking. Looking forward to that.
5: Just those three legs would pay $40,000?
4: That's what it is, yeah.
5: Pretty good.
4: We got the Michigan early, yeah. Yeah. Wasn't late. He got it early.
5: I'm looking right now at the odds board at DraftKings. They have Cam Young 15-1. I think
4: he's on fire.
5: Yeah, at that number, he's going to be popular.
4: Yes.
5: We'll hit the ice up next. The Wild can flip their series with Colorado upside down by winning Game 4 tonight. But will they? We'll get into that and other bets to make coming up on Follow the Money. It's VSiN, the Sports Betting Network.
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11: It's good to have you on board. As always, thanks for watching on YouTube TV, listening on Sirius XM channel 158, iHeartRadio, TuneIn Radio, or any of our affiliates across the country. We'll hit the playoff board that we have tonight in 15 minutes in the NBA and the NHL. Plus, we have door one or door two coming up at the bottom of the hour. I'm going to say Paulie's maybe the best question you've ever come up with.
12: Oh, come on.
11: Yeah, no, it's fantastic. It's absolutely fantastic. And that's going to be in about 30 minutes from right now. As we head out to the Progressive Guest Line to talk some hockey, Nick Elberger joins the program, host and director of Leafs Morning Take, also NHL Fantasy on Ice podcast at the Golden Muzzy on X. Nick, thanks for the time today. How are you?
13: I'm great, guys. I just got off the phone with Stormy Bonatoni, one of our faves, of course, and I'm like, you got to stop talking about Mitch Marner. We just know that hits deep here in these parts, guys. How are you?
12: Yes, no kidding. It's been awesome.
11: Are you guys pissed off watching him play here for the Knights in the playoffs?
13: I don't know if pissed off is the word, but it's like, where the hell has this guy been? Like, we're talking today, and I mean, if we're making a short list for Conn Smythe, and I get it, it's 2-2 in this Anaheim-Vegas series. Mitch Marner's leading the entire Stanley Cup playoffs in points, guys. Mm-hmm. And so Leafs fans are wondering where this was. I think it's been a different look. But again, that's been a very, very interesting series thus far. I was just giving her a hard time, but I think it's a It's a big story, and Leafs fans a little disappointed by the way things have gone now for Marner in Vegas.
9: No kidding. But also how things have changed since the last time we talked to you. It was the sky is falling, horrible press conference. They're a laughing stock, and then you went out and said, hey, maybe take a flyer that they win the lottery, and they did. You cashed the ticket, and now you're going to get McKenna.
13: Oh, it feels great. It feels great. Like, it's equivalent to, like, and I've never done this, by the way. I've always wanted to. It's like going to Vegas and getting that liquid IV drop, like, the next day after a night out where you're out till 7 a.m.
9: Yeah.
13: Like, that's the feel in this market right now, guys. And I'm not kidding. It was doom and gloom. Very disappointing season. People were so turned off. Then really annoyed and pissed off over the hire of John Chyka, who hadn't been in the league for 6 years. And what a boost it's done for this fan base getting that first overall pick. It's been a massive jolt, especially in a week that featured the Chyka hiring and also like sort of rumors about Auston Matthews' future. So suffice it is to say, I'm feeling much better than I did last time I spoke to you guys.
11: I'm sure. By the way, I've had the IV done multiple times. Pretty good. Now, we also know a guy who comes to town, and I mean, he gets after it. He'll go on like a 4-day bender when he visits. He says that when you get the IV drip, the day that you get here, he called it a cheat code.
13: Oh.
11: So before you go out and really tie one on.
13: Really?
11: Yeah.
13: Like you guys know, I always say at Circa when I come down once a year. Circa's unbelievable. Mm-hmm. And I've never dabbled. Like, I've always wanted to try it. I might have to. That's a massive cheat code. If I set up my bender by doing that, smart play to your buddy.
9: Wow. That is Eddie play.
11: Yep. Okay. So what do you think tonight now? Right?
13: Yep.
11: Minnesota was awesome in game three at home. The home ice meant a lot. Evidently, Wedgwood was had to get taken out of the game, in fact, right away from that game because Minnesota was so good. Do they do it again tonight?
13: So I think the big story with this game is Jared Bednar going to Mackenzie Blackwood, right, after everything you just mentioned the other night. And full value to Minnesota. I mean, they're a really good team. It wasn't like Colorado was going to sweep this series. No chance in hell. I think this series still has the potential of going at least 6 games, if not 7 games. Having said that, I would not be shocked if there's a Colorado response. I think they're the better team. I think the big story in this series is the health of Joel Eriksson-Ek. You talk about depth up the middle. I mean, it's unrivaled and unmatched to a lot of teams when you compare them to Colorado. But especially when you look at Minnie and not having Eriksson-Ek, what that does long-term, I should say, for this series. And that's probably why I'm going to side here with Colorado in game four, especially after it wasn't like a close game. And I think great teams find a way to bounce back after efforts like that. And I understand Minnie's on home ice, but I expect the best, sort of look at Colorado tonight. So give me the Avs money line in this game.
9: I would not make a goalie change. He hasn't played since mid-April. And we just saw how it went for Minnesota in game two. I think that would be a mistake.
13: Yeah. Well, it's funny you bring that up because I think this year is an outlier in terms of the way goaltending's been tackled in the Stanley Cup playoffs. Like, I always like to bring up Washington years ago, as you guys know, in Vegas when they beat Vegas I think it was 17. Like, Philip Grubauer started that postseason, and it was actually Braden Holtby who took the net after I think it was like game three or in game three, and they go on to win the Stanley Cup. And this year, I think it's been a massive story in the playoffs where teams have really rode one guy. Now, it's happened now and again, but of course, Carter Hart's been the guy with Vegas. Dosh Stahl's been the guy with Anaheim, Dobish in Montreal. And so I think it is a card, to your point, that coaches can play. Like, a perfect example is in round one, which is a lot different because closer to the regular season. But the Buffalo Sabres make the change going

0: some atmosphere and environment inside and outside. How much trouble is Buffalo in?
1: Oh, a lot. I'm getting a lot of grief for my, you know, what I had to say on my podcast today and on Twitter last night. I mean, I preface everything. I'm from Montreal. I was born in Montreal. I think there's one place to watch a playoff game, and I think we talked about this last week. Mm-hmm. It's La Belle Pro. It's Montreal. It's the Bell Center. It's unrivaled. But I think as a Leafs fan, I can't go for the rival. I mean, I think there's various indications even of that in Vegas. Like, you're not going to cheer for San Jose. You're not going to cheer for Arizona, whoever is the rival at the time. It's very similar for me. I bleed the blue and white, and that's who I'm going to go for. Montreal is like the most hated rival in the history of this organization. So that's why I stick that way. But I think you look at this series, that I know it's only 2-1, but it might as well be 7-1. It just has that feel that Montreal has cracked the code to beating the Buffalo Sabres. And notwithstanding a rough patch in the second period in game one, maybe they could have a 3-0 series stranglehold, if you guys can believe it, in this series. So I'm very curious, because I think, and maybe I'm not giving Buffalo enough credit, they've been the best team in hockey for 5 months now. And so across the board, they just need better efforts, whether it's their crease, whoever they go with, Rasmus Dahlin in the back end, Owen Power. Jason Zucker was barely utilized last game. Tage Thompson, Alex Tuch, the list goes down and down. But I think Montreal just seems to have found the magic chemistry and elixir to have success. Like, there's a lot of depth. They're getting goaltending. Lane Hudson's been outstanding. They got Caulfield going now, which I thought was massive. Guys like Bolduc are scoring. It's difficult to shut that team down. So I'm very curious. I think the big game clearly is game four. If Montreal wins, I think it's over. I almost call it a must-win here for the Sabres, guys.
2: Yeah, I don't disagree. So how would you bet that game four, or is there a bet to be made in the series, in your opinion? Like, if you like him in game four, would you just want to lay like a game and a half in the series?
1: Yeah, probably doing that. I like Montreal enough to be like, I think it's done in six games. That's probably the way I would play this. I don't think it gets to a game seven. I think Buffalo finds a way at some point to grab another game. That's probably the way I'd play it, to be honest. If Buffalo grabs one more game and then Montreal grabs the rest, then you're looking at a 4-2 final in this series. And it just seems like the likeliest outcome. I wondered throughout the season if at some point in time, ultimately Buffalo had run out of steam, and maybe we're at that point, and I think a team like Montreal is not getting the credit they deserve for how well they're playing right now. Like, they beat a really good Tampa team. They're really good on the road. They're not fazed by that environment. They have an amazing fan base. It's a difficult place to play in for the opposition. So, like, they check a lot of boxes. So that's probably the way I would play it, is Habs in six in this series.
0: How do they match up against Carolina then? I mean, they don't give up any goals.
1: The thing.
0: It's ridiculous.
1: Yeah, well, you're right. That the under would be the tackle, I think, early on. Like, not to jump too far ahead. I don't want Sabres fans coming at me on social media. I think they're a good team, and there's a reason why they've been one of the best team, or the best team in hockey for the last 5 months. So they could easily bounce back here. I'm just trying to play the angle of how it's playing out in my mind and what I'm seeing, eye test wise. But I think you look at a potential of, like, whoever Carolina plays, whether it's Buffalo or Montreal, I think Montreal is the harder matchup. I think even watching those two teams play in the regular season, Montreal did well. Like, it's not like they were ran out of the building. And I don't like the narrative out there that Carolina is going to steamroll either Buffalo or Montreal. It's just, I think if they play the Habs, I think it goes seven games. I'd probably give a slight edge to Carolina. They're a really good team and are battle tested and have been here many, many times. But we talk, we'll dovetail the conversation. We started about Mitch Marner and just his issues in the Stanley Cup playoffs in Vegas. Carolina's had its massive issues, guys, winning games in conference finals. Like, it's amazing for me as a Leafs fan to say that, but getting to the conference final has been no sweat. But in the Rod Brind'Amour era of him coaching, at least, they have one win in a Eastern Conference final series. Like, it's pretty crazy when you dissect it that way. So I think I'd almost have to lean with Montreal betting-wise, just because it would be too much value not to bet on them, if that makes sense.
2: Yeah. Nick, about a minute left here. How do you envision the Ducks-Golden Knights series playing out then?
1: I think Vegas is going to grab that series. I would not be shocked if they win the next two games. Would I be shocked at a Game 7? Probably not. I know I'm taking the outside on this, but I think Vegas is a team that's battle-tested. They've been here before. I think throwing a wrench in this is Mark Stone's injury status, which lather, rinse, repeat is a conversation every 2 months. So to answer your question, I'll take it to go seven games, because I really like the way Anaheim plays. They're free, they're loose. You can't discount Joel Quenville.

0: and I want to factor in the Stone injury too. So 7 games, I like Vegas in that series.
1: Great stuff. You can follow Nick on X at the Golden Muzzy. He is the host and director of Leafs Morning Take and also NHL Fantasy on Ice podcast. Nick, thanks so much. Best of luck tonight and beyond.
0: My pleasure, guys. Take care.
1: Great job. Join us on the Progressive Guest Line coming up. Tonight's playoff action in the association and on ice. I'll tell you which game features a 15-4 run between these two teams. Next.

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3: It looks like we have more games getting leaked in the National Football League. What are you seeing for... is another Cowboys primetime game?
4: Yeah, and Survivor, big for Survivor, Eagles at Dallas, Thanksgiving night, November 26th, 5 o'clock. Good game.
3: They're not going to play the Cowboys at the middle game?
4: How about that, yeah.
3: No way.
4: Because it's a late game.
3: What?
4: Yeah.
3: They're going to move the Cowboys out of the, 4:30 Eastern time when they... they set records again last year when they played the Chiefs in terms of ratings?
4: That's what I thought, because I look, it says NFL on Fox. I go, but it's a night game. Oh, no, wait a second. I read it wrong. My fault. I'm looking at the schedule release Thursday. It's the middle game. My fault.
3: Okay.
4: But it is Thanksgiving, the middle game.
3: Okay, boy, oh boy.
4: Well, the tweets screwed me up.
3: No, I gotcha. Can you imagine if the NFL would tinker with that? Oh, people would lose their minds. I would say that you can't move the Cowboys out of that middle game on Thanksgiving.
4: That's a good game. And then the other one, there's going to be a doubleheader on NBC and Peacock, January 2nd, week 17. You're going to need the Peacock and the Netflix and all that other business, too.
3: Is that a Saturday?
4: Yeah.
3: It is a Saturday, huh?
4: Yes, it is.
3: Okay. Tonight's action, NBA. Thunder taking money against the Lakers. What would your advice be here, Paulie? Because after, I think it was game one, you gave out the sweep at minus 105. I talked about how you could bet the Thunder to go undefeated on the road at minus 105. That made sense because the correlated parlay was like minus 165 at that point. So
4: 12 and a half now at DK.
3: Yeah, it keeps
4: it
3: going
4: will
3: up.
4: Not stop.
3: For people who have those bets in pocket, would just let it ride? Would you want to go for a middle shot here, taking the Lakers and the points? You win both bets that way?
4: It's gonna be a weird environment tonight. You know, they really weren't into the game in game three. You know, the fans know they're going to get beat. There's nothing you can do. The criticism against Luke is absurd. An 8-week injury. Ric Flair's tweeting about it every day, of all people.
3: Ric Flair, what's he saying?
4: Take a shot, go out there and play. It's like, come on. Could do damage to his career. In any event, they're 7-0 against them, straight up in ATS. If you want the Lakers, it's got to be first half only. They have led it to half the last two games. But then the depth and the talent prevail at the end. So many guys that can score. And the Lakers' turnovers continue to do them in as well. So, Hachimura props. Again, that 11-1 overrun with the made threes. It is 2.5 in some spots. But don't be shy. I mean, it's like Cat. It's winning every game. Hachimura's been excellent. LeBron's played well. As far as the others don't know, Reeves has had a poor performance. I can't recommend the Ayton rebounds after the last game as well. But I think I don't mind the over, what Waylon said, and also how he compared it to what happened game four when they swept the Suns, and that was a crazy game as well that flew over the total in the 250s.
3: Right. I would also say this, like if you really think the Thunder are going to take it to them tonight, we're probably going to get a little bit of pride here out of the Lakers, like you said. And oh, by the way, they've been in these games and leading at halftime now of the series, and LeBron probably, yes, they might get blown out again, but you're going to see effort, I believe, anyway, out of the Lakers. And so why not wait for maybe an in-play number before you fire in Oklahoma City? Because approaching it that way, now again, it hasn't really mattered the last couple of games because they're covering everything anyway, but you're getting a much smaller number, like either in the second quarter or at halftime when they're actually down in these games. Now, that they could also be leading tonight by 28, and that theory's gone and out the window, but then you just pass and try to find another bet with another game, potentially.
4: I don't know what to do with OKC player props, though. That one's tough. Because does Mitchell do it again? Can he go off? McCain has been instant offense.
3: Yeah, but he didn't play last game.
4: Could ladder him.
3: What, he played 6 minutes in the last game?
4: Yeah.
3: I couldn't believe what I was watching.
4: Yeah, and apparently Embiid is pissed off at the trade. And
3: well, he should be.
4: Sure. That was a bizarre comment. I know we got swept, but I thought it was great for me. The success that I had, it was a positive.
3: Bizarre. Much like Jaylen Brown, I guess. Huh?
4: Right. So, yeah, but it's there's nothing you can do. They're just a better team, and they've proven it time and time again. And I think they can name their score, and that's what people are thinking tonight with all the way up to 12.5.
3: Yeah. So I did play A.J. Mitchell over. It was only a numbers play. And by that, I mean, when I was looking around earlier today, 24.5 points, rebounds, and assists was even money at BetMGM. And at other spots, it was like $1.40, maybe even in that neighborhood. So I'm like, okay, even money, that seems like a pretty good number on him. So I bet it. But I'm also afraid of Oklahoma City winning this game by 30 tonight. And he's only guys like Mitchell would only play, you know, 22 minutes. And that will be difficult for him to obviously cover some of these numbers. In the other game, Pistons and the Cavaliers. The Cavaliers' offensive rating at home is 120-plus in the playoffs, third best overall. I think we're going to get another good game from Mitchell. Harden deserves a lot of credit for that last game, specifically that three that he hit late in the game. But I don't trust that guy as far as I could throw him. During that game the other day, I told myself I'm going to come back and bet the Cavaliers in game four. But the way that the game finished, I don't know.
4: They were lucky.
3: They were extremely lucky.
4: Cade had two silly turnovers that cost them the game. Or big reason why they lost, I'll say it that way.
3: Mm-hmm.
4: And then the Harden three. Mitchell over rebounds, 4.5. Tobias Harris over points every game. He's gone over all 10. And he's $1.50 at DraftKings to score 18. Cade has been awesome. I like his PRA over. I'm with you with Mitchell points if you want to do that. But I don't know who's going to help them out. Can't trust Allen. Can't trust Mobley.
3: Mm-hmm.
4: Certainly can't trust Strus. Schroeder's been good at times. But it was very concerning that you blow that 17-point lead in a must-win. So I think Detroit can win the game here, and they will close them out in five. But the bench has played well. Jenkins has been great. And again, Duncan Robinson threes, I don't mind that as well. But that's been a big key to the series, and it wasn't supposed to happen. The damage they're doing from three and what the Cavs are not doing from three and how bad they've been in the entire series from three.
3: Good tweet here from Harrison Cook. You can always get in touch with the show on X at VSIN Live and Mitch Moss Radio at Paulie Howard. He said that he heard us talking about steals and Casein Wallace. He said, check out Duncan Robinson's steals over the last three or four. He's right. Duncan Robinson has had a ton of steals in the last three games, and he is...
4: I don't mind Thompson. Thompson steals, Thompson rebounds.
3: Robinson over 1.5 steals is like +150 tonight.
4: Okay.
3: Because he's been getting it done so much. The Opta AI stats likes Thompson points over tonight. 10-plus.
4: Yeah.
3: In that range. So some angles that you have between these two teams overall. Detroit, 12-4 straight up, 13-3 ATS is a dog this year. Did not cover or win in Game 3, but those are the season-long numbers. Cleveland, 16-35 ATS now against teams with a winning record. And when these two teams play, the last 19 games, 15 of those have gone under. That's like, what do we get tonight in terms of points? Usually, again, as a series drags out in the NBA playoffs, you see more unders come into play. Although it doesn't look like that's going to be the case in the Thunder series.
4: Also, it depends on the officiating. I mean, they're letting a lot of stuff go some of these games.
3: Mm-hmm.
4: You're not going to call it, but the pace has been there, too. Even though your numbers are strong, I don't want the under this one because you're seeing so many threes that are being shot here as well.
3: Would you want a little Tyson if he's in the starting lineup tonight?
4: I don't know what he's going to do. Tyson, Merrill should get more minutes. Should you play him more at crunch time, what they're doing?
3: I like the idea of Tyson playing over Wade.
4: Do you have the guts? Yes, I like that. Do you have the guts to sit Harden, too? That's the other one, because he's been so bad at times in this series.
3: I'll give you this one as well. Jonathan Davis, NHL write-up today, as always, vsin.com. A couple of his player props for the Avalanche and the Wild tonight. Nathan MacKinnon has had at least four shots on goal in all three games of the series and five out of his last six playoff games. He also pointed out that if Joel Eriksson Ek is not in for this game tonight, he wants to attack with Vladimir Tarasenko over 1.5 shots on goal. When Eriksson Ek does not play, Tarasenko has cashed that prop 13 of the last 14 games. When Ek does play, only three of the last six times has he gone over 1.5. So if Ek is out, autoplay for him with Tarasenko over 1.5 shots on goal.
4: All right.
3: I would also tell you this, that tomorrow night, Rich in Canada.
4: Good email.
3: Suzuki.
4: Yep.
3: And he's still, his shots on goal, he's
4: and
3: flying
4: New Hook.
3: Over.
4: New Hook,
3: another one.
4: Yep.
3: He's been pounding both those guys and laddering shots on goal for both players.
4: Yep, we're taking over Circa. Join us June 13th from 1 to 5. 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June 13th, 1 to 5. I said the 13th, right?
3: June 13th.
4: Okay. 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What grade would you give the Kevin Hart roast?
3: I've only watched 20 minutes so far, so
4: oh
3: I can't.
4: Oh, my God. I'd say it's an A. But this was... Nothing was off limits. I was stunned.
3: Well, it's a roast, though.
4: I know, but suicide jokes? And this was... I couldn't... you saw the reaction, though, on the dais. People didn't even... Some people didn't even laugh.
3: I know. The first 20 minutes, people were... I'm like, oh boy, what a...
4: rough. Man. It was rough.
3: Dare I say, this is maybe the best question I've ever heard Paulie come up with. I don't know how to answer it. Door number one or door number two is coming up next on Follow the Money. It's VSiN, the Sports Betting Network.

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14: Hey guys, you ready to let the dogs out?
13: This is door number one.
15: New high score!
14: What does high score mean? New high score, is that bad? What's that mean? Does that break it?
13: Or door number two.
15: Get it? Nothing! You lose! Good day, sir!
13: Here's Mitch Moss and Paulie Howard.
16: All right, excellent. It's been too long. Door one, door two. This was very good all over social media over the weekend. Door one, you get the number one pick in any player in the NBA for the next 10 years. Or door two, you get Wemby.
11: Wait a second. I thought this was your original question.
16: No.
11: Oh,
16: no,
11: damn.
16: The guy had to pull up and vote and put up. It was fascinating.
11: So does it have any player you want in the NBA? Next 10 years.
16: Any player in the league, not named Wemby, and I give you the number one pick.
11: Okay.
16: Or door two, just Wemby.
11: Okay, so let's the number one pick is going to probably be DeBanza. So let's say it's DeBanza.
16: Yeah, fine.
11: The kid's probably going to be unbelievable.
16: On Joker?
11: And he's 31.
16: SGA? Whatever. Okay.
11: So I can't go a Joker because he's 31. SGA is 27, going to be 28 soon. Luka's 27. Anthony Edwards is 24. Cade Cunningham is 24. Cooper Flagg is 19. So what I want, Cooper Flagg and A.J. DeBanza for the next 10 years, are Victor Wembanyama. I'm easily going Victor Wembanyama.
16: So am I. I'm going to win more titles in the next 10 years than you.
11: Yes.
16: Just by give me the alien. 35, 15, and 5 on Friday.
11: Oh. SGA and DeBanza would be tempting. But there's too much of an unknown with DeBanza.
16: Well, also, Wemby's going to improve.
11: I know.
16: How scary is that?
11: Yeah, I can't. For any of these players, I can't do it. I got to keep Wemby. That's the only answer.
16: Yep, I agree. People voted door two as well.
11: I'll say this again. I brought it up, last week or 2 weeks ago. For people who are just anti-NBA, and it's like you haven't watched since the 90s, you got to do yourself a favor and watch this kid play. We've never seen anything like him before.
16: Bringing a ball up, going between his legs, crossovers.
11: Think about how good he is.
16: I know.
11: I would take him every single time.
16: That is how good he is. Yeah, door two. Shame on Draymond Green. Number one, I don't know what he's doing at the Kevin Hart roast. They boot his ass every time in Englewood. It was great. But if you're going to do television, you have to have a sense of humor. And I'm glad people called him out for what he did to Barkley. I don't know why he fills in for Shaq either. But it got me thinking. Door one, Draymond Green's career. Door two, Charles Barkley's career.
11: Well, does the broadcasting part come into play for Barkley or just the playing days?
16: On the court.
11: Okay. Barkley. Yeah. Barkley. I mean, not even close.
16: I love what Austin Rivers said. You're the backpack shooter. Guys, teams leave you wide open for a reason and dare you to shoot. Yeah.
11: No, it's like, a key part to those title-winning teams in Golden State. Can't deny that. A very good defensive player. I mean, Charles Barkley is, I don't know where you put him. Top 25 player of all time, top 40 player, whatever it is. Draymond Green's not even close.
16: He took a shot at him for how it ended in his last couple years at Houston. He had better numbers. Guy's averaging 16 and 12 at Houston.
11: Here's how much I like Charles Barkley. He's the reason why NBA on TNT and for all those years now ESPN has been the best studio show ever. And I dislike Draymond Green so much I couldn't even listen to the clip. I cannot stand that guy.
16: Mm-hmm.
11: And Barkley being, I never won a title, don't care.
16: Come on, man. You can't take everything personal. We're talking NBA and breaking down a game.
11: He's completely insufferable.
16: There's nothing wrong with Barkley saying it's over in Golden State. You had your run. It was incredible. You were a dynasty. It's over. You guys are old. The Kerr news wasn't announced at the time.
11: Yeah.
16: But he takes everything so personal. Like, calm down. Door one. Luka, Peyton Watson, and LeBron. Door two, Luka and Reeves. They going to give them the max? This a no-brainer? They better off door one? I don't know. He's had some bad games.
11: Yeah, but how much time does LeBron truly have left?
16: I know. Who was it who said he could play another 5 years? I can't remember who it was.
11: Well,
16: That was over the weekend, but does he want to?
11: Maybe he wants to, but maybe he doesn't want to play in L.A. anymore. And maybe tonight is his last game in a Lakers uniform.
16: Yeah.
11: I
16: hope they got to work it out.
11: Would you be surprised if he played somewhere else next year? It's LeBron James. I wouldn't. He's moved around so much.
16: Yeah, I don't think the Cleveland thing's going to happen.
11: I would say that the Luke and the Reeves numbers on the court together this year, for the most part, were really, really good offensively. So if they got rid of LeBron's contract and filled it with somebody else, because it's the Lakers, they can fill it with another superstar.
16: Well, I could also say Luka, Reeves, and Watson. I could do that, too. That's in play. And LeBron goes wherever.
11: That's pretty good. I would let LeBron talk to other teams. I would let him. Golden State, wherever. I don't know what the team is going to be, but
16: okay.
11: If he wants to play somewhere else, sure.
16: Door one, Cowboys-Giants Sunday Night Football. Or door two, any other matchup.
11: Oh, God, like almost literally give me any other matchup.
16: Can the Giants prove that they're actually good?
11: Yeah, first.
16: We give them all these primetime games every year?
11: It's one of the things that we bitch about the most. Wait until the schedule comes out and how many times the Giants and the Jets will be on national TV. You're going to want to vomit on primetime games. And, oh, by the way, like the last time we did this, didn't the Giants have a bunch of hype and the Cowboys beat them like 40-10?
16: Yeah.
11: And they had to be on like the first opening night game of the entire year?
16: They start 1-6 every year.
11: I'm buying in. I think they're going to be good, but they also have a lot of really difficult opponents on the schedule again this year. Give me any other matchup. Like, give me Tennessee and Cleveland Sunday night rather than Cowboys-Giants. That's the last game that they should have actually put in that primetime game. That's a terrible way to begin the year.
16: Yep.
11: I think week one I might stop watching at 5:30 out here. Go to bed early. Catch some sleep.
16: God, so predictable. So frustrating. So sad. Door one. Finally start to stagger games. Door two. 7 early, 5 late every week.
11: So by stagger, you mean like 1
16: every
11: o'clock?
16: Every 15 minutes.
11: Every 15 and a half
16: off.
11: An hour.
16: Every 20 minutes a game.
11: Well, that's the best idea that people just still don't realize.
16: I can't believe they don't do that.
11: I know.
16: Figure it out.
11: So they'll never do that. They could actually do the 7 early and 5 late if they wanted to. So I'll go door two, knowing that number one with the staggered games will never, ever happen. And they should. It'd be the greatest thing to ever happen to the league in terms of viewing. But the 7 early and 5 late is so much better than 10-2 or 9-3 or whatever it is. And then you get one blowout, another game's a national game, so they can't go off a bit. And it's so frustrating, man. How about you?
16: I'd go one. Definitely one. I think that maybe common sense will prevail eventually.
11: Well, if you told me they're open to actually discussing it, then it's number one with a bullet.
16: Mm-hmm.
11: I've never even heard it talked about before.
16: I don't know. Well, Florio brought it up a couple weeks ago. Maybe there's something to it.
11: All right, door number one, the Dodgers not to win the World Series, -275. Or door two, Scotty Scheffler to finish top 10 this week, -260.
16: Boy. I go door one. The Braves took 2 out of 3. So concerned about the bats. I don't know. There could be an injury. There's some good teams.
11: It's not to win the World Series.
16: Yeah.
11: Yeah.
16: They don't win it, yes.
11: Yeah, they don't win it.
16: Yeah, I have concerns. Yes. I go door one. You?
11: I think I'd go Scotty because of the events this week. And I would actually be very surprised if he doesn't finish top 10. So that way I'd get it paid off like...
16: What's the problem? Are they bored? Why is the offense stinking up the joint? I don't understand why...
11: Well...
16: I mean, it just... It's not embarrassing what the record is.
11: Tucker hasn't exactly been great.
16: I should have nailed that, too. Blake Snell always starts slow.
11: I know.
16: He always gets out of the gates with a bad performance.
11: But I'll give you another one. Is Ohtani putting too much into the pitching this year?
16: Yeah, that could be.
11: And taking away from the hitting?
16: Yeah.
11: His numbers, I mean, you put that stat line up this year, it's gonna look like a journeyman who's never really accomplished anything in the league. That's what his numbers look like on offense.
16: Yeah.
11: Really bad.
16: Yep.
11: By the way, would you rather have, last one here, door one, Indiana's lottery result, or door two, the Sacramento Kings?
16: So I don't count the Zubac trade? You're just feeling more demoralizing? It was still a 50-50. I know the general manager apologized, Pritchard, with the tweet. He said it was worth the risk. Door two. At least Sacramento's going to get a good
11: player. At least
16: player.
11: They're going to get a top 7
16: I
11: pick.
16: Still think they can get Acuff.
11: So do I.
16: I think he'll be there.
11: So do I.
16: And we might see shenanigans, too. That could be a big trade. Door two. Yeah, it's okay. It's. But they did it to themselves. That's the thing.
11: I know.
16: Why are you playing DeRozan big minutes? Why'd you close 3-3?
11: Came down
16: Look
11: to a coin.
16: Look what Memphis did. Memphis is playing guys you never heard of and on two-way contracts.
11: Sure. Came down to a coin flip between Sacramento and Utah. And Utah won. And so now they're picking 2nd, and Sacramento's picking 7th. Absolute killer.
16: Yeah.
11: I like what we said earlier. Ask the Raiders about winning meaningless games in December.
16: Absolutely.
11: To cost yourselves really good picks.
16: Finally got it right.
11: Email is always open, ftm@vsin.com, on X during the show, at VSin Live, at Mitch Moss Radio, while Paulie Howard. MLB is up next. He was brilliant in his first start last week after getting called up, and projections like his K-prop again tonight. Find out which starting pitcher next here on VSiN.

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10: Major League Baseball, small card tonight, but we'll touch on all six games here. How about the Yankees getting swept over the weekend by the Milwaukee Brewers?
11: Are you sitting down? The Yankees are 1-8 against teams with a winning record.
10: Is that right?
11: Can you believe it? Which points to crush them tonight against Baltimore.
10: Wow.
11: They've won 25 of 32 against teams under 500. Swept against the Brewers, swept by Tampa, and I think lost 2 out of 3 to the A's.
10: I forgot that they were swept by Tampa as well.
11: Yeah, Tampa's in first place.
10: Yeah, they are. Holy man. Well,
11: I couldn't believe that. I saw it.
10: Tonight, they should rebound, one would think, right? Weathers is going, who's been really good for the Yankees, strikes out a bunch of guys. They're getting young for the Orioles. I mean, his ERA is 4.5. He was torched a couple of starts ago where he gave up 10 earned runs. This, to me, feels like Yankees run line or Yankees alts. Judge and the boys really get it going tonight for the Yankees. Would you agree?
11: Mm-hmm.
10: I mean, as you just said, Baltimore is one of those teams that they should take it out on. They're 18-23 on the year. Fits the profile for the Yankees perfectly then.
11: Oh, sign on that.
10: And so,
11: Bellinger's hot, too. You want some Bellinger props. They should get to Young.
10: To tie that in with the Rays playing tonight at the Blue Jays. Now, this is a really good pitching matchup, but it's Rasmussen against Gausman. I'm also getting plus money with Tampa Bay. Plus 115 was a bet from me earlier today.
11: Yep.
10: What do you think about that?
11: Yep. This pitching, you know, they had the one hiccup against Boston. Other than that, it's been historic what they're doing and how great the pitchers have been.
10: Oh, look.
11: The ERA.
10: All right, looks like I have some closing line value potentially here. Here at Circa, Blue Jays down to minus 111. Tampa Bay minus 101.
11: 14-2 run. 1.38 ERA. Seventh team in the divisional era. That's 1969. To allow 24 runs or fewer in a 16-game span. Each of the last six made the postseason. Four of them won the World Series. Come on.
10: Yeah.
11: It's incredible what they're doing. Respect to this organization. And also Simpson is .550 career against Gausman. If you want to play that. And you know, they just swept them too. So this 14-4 at home. Great record. Unbelievable story. And the big story is what the pitching's doing.
10: No doubt.
11: Night in, night out, and it's not a fluke.
10: Oh, Rasmussen is good enough to, you know, this American League Cy Young thing with Skubal out of the mix. I'm not telling you that he's worth a bet maybe to win the award, but he's got the kind of stuff and the kind of numbers that could translate to, at the end of the season, like, maybe he's a finalist for the award. Always going to have a low ERA, just a super solid starter there on the mound, and this is like the one year where everybody just gives up on Tampa before the season. Like, there's no, right, this mm-hmm. such a good division. Blue Jays almost won the World Series. Yankees are going to be awesome. Baltimore's going to be really good. Nope, here's Tampa in first place. So I have plus 115 in pocket. We'll see how that treats me tonight in that game. This is a tweet from Lance as we get into the Dodgers and the Giants tonight.
11: Yep, four game set.
10: Ohtani said he wants to win the Cy Young before the season, and the Dodgers are going to let him do whatever he wants. That goes back to our conversation 7 minutes ago about the sticks not being there for the Dodgers, the offense struggling here a little bit, and now it's McDonald versus Sasaki.
11: Get up to this great start. Now they're 9-12 since April 18th. They've scored three runs or fewer in 12 of them, and Atlanta shut them down as well.
10: Yeah, they did.
11: Over the weekend. So this is a 10-game trip for the Giants. Hello. Get ready for that Malinsky special. Dodgers, A's, Diamondbacks. Cannot hit. Offense is putrid. McDonald was good last time out against the Friars. Don't trust Sasaki.
10: So, more on McDonald here. He was called up to face the Padres a week ago today. Now, he was not crushing it in AAA. But in that start, 7 innings, 2 hits, 1 earned, and 8 Ks. The Opta AI projections today at vsin.com, 4+ Ks was minus 146. They made that number minus 806. They're projecting 6.52 Ks out of him, a plus 29.6% edge. So that would stick out as a ladder potential here if you want to go 4, 5, and maybe even 6 Ks out of him. Sasaki's earned run prop is 2.5. He's gone over that number in all but 2 starts this year. This Giants offense is vomit-inducing.
11: Yes, it is.
10: But Sasaki gets lit up like a gas can almost every time he takes the mound.
11: Yep. You mentioned Ohtani, too. 212 last 25 games.
10: Yeah, not great, man.
11: Man. One bomb.
10: I love the angle, the possible discussion of Ohtani winning the Cy Young but not winning the MVP.
11: Mm-hmm. Well, with these numbers, you can see it.
10: Yeah, imagine.
11: His offense, yeah.
10: Yeah.
11: It's crazy. There's a lot of weird stuff going on. Cal Raleigh's 0 for 32. Mm-hmm. Ohtani's not hitting. Seager's 0 for his last 16.
10: Well, in that game tonight, by the way, this was supposed to be Soraka against Eovaldi.
11: Scratched.
10: Evaldi is no longer going tonight.
11: Mm-hmm.
10: That's too bad because I want to make a case for Evaldi's K-prop. I'll just tell you that opposing pitchers are 10-2 over their K-prop against Arizona. Evaldi was 5.5, and it was plus money to go over, but no longer the case, and this game's basically now a pick'em as a result.
11: You like the Mariners? They've owned Houston. Lambert's been better. They beat Houston 7 in a row.
10: Yeah, and I get Kirby on the mound, too.
11: That's, yeah, right.
10: A big George Kirby fan.
11: Right.
10: They're $1.35 in the game. The question always is going to be whether or not the Mariners sticks are going to get it going, and will they hit? Opposing pitchers, I'll point this out, Paulie, 13-4 overrun with their K-prop. Boy, this is like 3 years going now where they strike out a ton. Lambert's K-prop tonight is 4.5. He did touch 8 in 2 out of his 4 starts. So maybe another ladder guy tonight with Peter Lambert. I haven't done this. I'm just pointing it out that maybe he could get 5, 6, 7 in that neighborhood against kind of an inept Mariners lineup again.
11: We start the day with the Angels and the Guardians. Cleveland in first place, but 500. What a mess this division is. It'll be fun to kick around tomorrow with Derek about, you know, what should you do. They did get good news on Skubal, at least that he won't be out that 2 to 3 months, but they're 3 games under 500. The Twins are in last place. They're 5 under, 2 back. This is crazy.
10: Yeah.
11: And Kansas City's playing better ball, and they won 7 of 8. I don't know what's going to happen here. It also decides, you know, what Detroit's going to do if they make a move coming up at the deadline.
10: Well, that's still a long time to be without Skubal.
11: I don't think they can survive.
10: I don't know if they can either.
11: So many injuries to the pitchers and the other guys you can't count on.
10: Well, do we think this early success by the White Sox is sustainable? I'm talking about to maybe win the division.
11: If it's going to only be 500, yeah. That's yeah. I respect Cleveland, but
10: so do I.
11: If only a couple games over 500 can do it. Yes, that this can continue.
10: They're getting some really good pitching, man. I know Jensen was making the case on VSiN by the books for Davis Martin.
11: Yeah,
10: at a big number.
11: Yeah, we got tickets on him too for tomorrow.
10: Yeah.
11: Still, what was the price?
10: Well, Jensen was talking about 50-1. I think last week 100-1 was out there.
11: Right.
10: He was good again. What did
11: some
10: he go? 60,
11: yeah, people have some 60, 70 that they sent in.
10: Yeah.
11: Right. He's been awesome, no doubt.
10: I pitched yesterday or the day before was really good.
11: Well, how about the A's? Is that another one?
10: Sure.
11: You buying the A's?
10: Yeah, because
11: 2 games over. That's good enough for first place. We're waiting on Seattle to figure it out. Houston stinks. Angels stink.
10: Look at the run differential in this division. The A's are -6. The Rangers are -3. The Mariners are +2. And those are the 3 teams at the top. Astros, Angels, forget about it. They're way below like 500 with a run differential. But I think that you kind of have to take the A's seriously and be a season. It's because the other teams are not very good. In another division, maybe not, but here, sure. And this run by the Braves is just, evidently they're going to win 110 games this year, huh?
11: They've lost one series, and it's because they blew a 4-run lead in that first game against Seattle.
10: That's right.
11: Or they would have won every series so far.
10: They're +87 with the run differential. And oh, by the way, they're 16-7 on the road. So keep that in mind. They've played 23 road games already, and they appear to be just an absolute buzzsaw. Matt Olson's crushing it yet again, and he's not the only guy. Like, that lineup is filled with great and great hitters throughout the entire thing for the most part. And you have Sale back to his form from a couple years ago, which was good enough to win the Cy Young. And if, like, Strider, I think, struck out, 8 Dodgers the other day? I'm not going to throw it out there. Like, if he can get back. But if somehow that guy can be a...
11: Well, you
10: can
11: just say,
10: sure.
11: Yeah.
10: Half of what he used to be. Then that guy's going to be tough to beat as well.
11: What is this tonight? Is it Manoa? Is he coming behind?
10: I think it's going to be.
11: He's doing bulk today?
10: Yeah, I think so, yeah.
11: Oh, boy. You got to take Cleveland. I forgot about that.
10: Uh-huh.
11: I mean, how this guy just fell off?
10: He was a one-year wonder, basically, wasn't he?
11: I think you'd have to look. Once he comes in, yes.
10: Because
11: Kikuchi's hurt. And he's going to be the bulk guy. And how bad are they? They're not hitting.
10: Well, it's priced that way. I mean, Cleveland's $1.70 in the game, or $1.65.
11: Good luck with that.
10: Yeah,
11: that guy's coming.
10: All right, up next, we have golf's second major on tap this week, PGA Championship. How do we play Scottie Scheffler? And a red hot golfer seems completely unplayable at his current number. We'll discuss coming up on Follow the Money. It's VSiN, the Sports Betting Network.

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8: PVA has brought me back to life.
7: Show them their sacrifice hasn't been in vain. 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
17: Good to have you on board. We're live as always, downtown Vegas. Circa Resort and Casino is the spot coming up in this hour. Much more on the playoff games that we have in action tonight. Our best bets with in-pocket plays. Paulie, what do you think about the PGA happening to land this week?
18: Oh, unbelievable timing. With all these short series in the NBA and NHL playoffs,
17: sure.
18: Fantastic.
17: Remember when we did mornings a couple years ago when Scotty got arrested? The chaos. It was all chaos. What the hell's going to happen to this guy? So we'll talk about it now. We go to the Progressive guest line. Neil Parker, kind enough to join us, sports betting analyst at Covers. Good follow on X as well, at Neil Parker Betts. Hey, Neil, good to talk to you today. How are you?
15: Hey, guys, I'm awesome. It's a great start to the sports week. You mentioned I'm big into the NHL playoffs as well, and baseball's just starting to hit stride, too. So it's an awesome point in the sports calendar, and we've got a PGA Championship here at a course that probably is going to be very scoreable this week. So it's going to be great for television and maybe not as great for some of those golf fanatics that have liked the recent trend of the PGA Championship sort of resembling a U.S. Open style and scoring, right? So I think we're going to see some guys go low this week, boys.
17: Okay. Mm. Well, what kind of a course is it? How can you break that down for us? And then the weather overall, what's that looking like?
15: Yeah, it's damp already. It's supposed to be some precipitation both round one on Thursday, round two on Friday. So ultimately, when this course is playing its toughest par 70, be stretched out at a max to roughly just under 7,400 yards. So it's gettable. And if it's not firm and it's not fast, you know, these guys can air it out and bomb and gouge off the tee and take their chances with wedge in hand into soft, you know, receptive greens, and strong ball strikers who play those wedge shots well are going to have plenty of looks at birdies. The only true defenses I think they're going to be able to have this week is if they let the rough grow up long and narrow in the fairways. Otherwise, these players, the technology, their skill sets, they're too good tee to green to not put up incredibly strong scores. And to put that in perspective, the last time the PGA Tour visited this track, 2018, Justin Rose won at minus 20. I know that Tiger Woods and Rory McIlroy tore it apart. I believe both had opening round 62s. So when you take the technological advances that these players have in the bag and in their hand with the golf balls they're playing, we could see a number of low scores this week. So a lot of bunkers, that's going to be a little bit of a challenge. Large greens with, you know, huge contours similar to Augusta National, but still, there's just not enough defenses here with wet weather and, you know, really receptive greens. So you want those guys that can put circles on the card.
18: How about, let's change things up. How about some guys you're fading?
15: Yeah. Well, I'm not, you know, I'm really low on Rory McIlroy coming in. The number one reason is just last week he lost true strokes on and around the greens during the Truist. This is just his second event since winning the Masters. It's incredibly difficult to win back-to-back major championships. We all know that. So Rory's, I crossed him off my list this week. Obviously, he's an elite talent and could easily put it all together and win. There's no doubt about it. But winning back-to-back championships is hard enough. Major championships is even harder. So I'm fading Rory. I'm also fading Bryson DeChambeau. I think they're really going to try to set up this track with the long rough and narrow fairways, like I mentioned, and that will penalize DeChambeau if he's wayward off the tee. And he's also just not a strong approach player with his irons anyway. Ranks 61st in this field in true strokes gained on approaches this season. So that's eight 2026 events.
17: Okay, so those are two guys. How about Matt Fitzpatrick? Fading?
15: Yeah, I mean, listen, no one's playing better than Matt Fitzpatrick right now. That was an awesome story with his brother Alex. But I think, you know, it's just so difficult to continue that elite play and drop to 18 at the 2026 Masters. That was a bit of a letdown because he was in a position where he was a highly touted contender, then T52 last week. So I think we've seen the peak of his powers already, right? He's already had the two individual wins, so I'm just looking past Matt Fitzpatrick this week.
17: Okay, well then how about another golfer who has been scorching hot? This run has been unbelievable by Cameron Young. I would tell you to always shop around. There is one national sports book that has him as low as 8-1 to win, completely unbettable. But, DK is almost at 17-1. Do you like Cam Young this week?
15: Yeah, I love him at that higher price. I wish I would have caught it. I'm in at plus 1,200. He paces this field in True Stokes gained tee to green across his past seven events. That includes the two victories. That includes the T3 in the Arnold Palmer and at the Masters. And what is most encouraging for me is that he also ranks fourth in adjusted scoring average on tour this season and is second in bogey avoidance. So he's not giving strokes away. And also, I think there's positive regression of front of his par five scoring. I mean, I think that was a huge storyline coming out of Doral, where he didn't take advantage of the par fives and still

0: making it look easy, and that gives me the extra confidence to go to him at the top of the board.
1: And it looks like DK has by far and away the best numbers in the placement markets as well. You can get 3-1 top five, and you can get plus 154 top 10 on Cam Young right now. That, to me, feels like it's absolutely worth a bet. Neil Parker, our guest sports betting analyst that covers at Neil Parker Bets on X. DK is at plus 380 on Scottie Scheffler. FanDuel has plus 480 on Scottie Scheffler. Is there a way to attack his numbers this week, Neil?
0: So I think you kind of got to make a choice. I opted to not bet Scottie Scheffler this week. But if you do want that exposure, because ultimately in the outright markets, you just want a winner. So, you know, you take your allocated bankroll for the week and you just shift more of it to the top of the board on Scottie Scheffler. And then you want to round out your card with more long shots in the, you know, plus, I don't know, 50-1, you know, like down the board, right? You can't overload at the top. So if you want to bet Scottie Scheffler, I think he's got a great chance to win. He has three consecutive runner-ups. You know, those odds place him at about a, I don't know what, 17 to 19 win probability. Mm-hmm. So obviously you need to adjust as needed. I passed on Scottie Scheffler. I wouldn't, you know, give anyone any grief if they decided that they wanted to take the guy with three consecutive runner-ups and stack fields that has led the this field in true strokes gained tee to green during that stretch. You know, his adjusted scoring numbers, his bogey avoidance, everything you are looking for, he checks the boxes. It's just whether or not you're willing to lay a big bet at a short number. Sure. So that's a personal decision.
1: He's even money top five at FanDuel. I think that's probably the best number that you can find on him to go top five. Let's go down the board here. Make a case for Russell Henley this week.
0: Yeah, I just think that very few can match his tee to green accuracy and precision. And in particular, he's an excellent wedge player. He's also a proven winner, and he's right at this point in his career where the next step is that major championship win. He's contended in the past. He was T3 in the Masters in April, and his past two major championships, he was also top 10, finished T10 in both. So we're just at this point where the next step for him is winning a major championship, and I think this course probably suits him as well as any track other than Augusta National that we'll see in over the next few years. And I also feel like he's prepping his whole calendar, you know, to make that statement and win that first major championship. So I think we're getting a great price. I think you can even find plus 5,500 out there. I get in at plus 5,000. So, yeah, I really like Russell Henley this week, and I do think you'll see that his number might creep down a little bit. So,
1: very good. Neil, great breakdown. Thanks so much for the time today, and best of luck with the PGA this week.
0: Hey, guys, really appreciate it. Followed the show over the years, so it's a real honor to be on and talking some golf with you. And keep up the good work, fellas.
1: Thank you.
0: Enjoy.
1: Really appreciate that. Back at you. And again, follow Neil. Good follow there on X at Neil Parker Betts, sports betting analyst with covers as well.
2: Ricky was good. Thought he was going to win.
1: Yeah. Yep.
2: That was fun. Again, perfect timing. Because I think if the Pistons win tonight, they'll close it out in five.
1: I agree.
2: We're looking at all these short series in the NBA and NHL playoffs, potentially. So great to have a major, and I think it'll be wide open, and it'll be interesting with the course, too, and the weather.
1: Oh, it seems like that was almost 100 years ago now when they used to have it in August.
2: They did the right thing.
1: Oh, they absolutely did. Remember that? Because it would be the Masters right away in April, and it's like, hey, boys, now you got to wait until the end of June for the next major. Like, wait, what? And then the PGA was played on a weekend in August when you have preseason football the entire time.
2: A developing situation. A big hit at Wynn just happened. I want to throw some strategy at you, too. Something we've talked about on the show many times.
1: Okay.
2: But it happened again.
1: I think I know where you're going.
2: Okay.
1: All right.
2: Bob Dancer, Randy McKay, that kind of thing.
1: I can't wait to hear what just happened, obviously. And up next, how about this? We'll tell you which player has gone over his prop 13 out of 14 games in this scenario. Unfollow the money. It's VSiN, the Sports Betting Network.

0: This is a Bloomberg Business of Sports report. FIFA tripled the price of its best available tickets to the World Cup final, making $32,970 seats available for the July 19th match at MetLife Stadium. FIFA President Gianni Infantino defended the ticket prices, saying they have to apply market rates and that tickets will be resold at a much higher price if sold too low. More than 67 million people in the U.S. bowl at least once a year, according to the Bowling Proprietors Association of America. The Sports and Fitness Industry Association puts the participation rate at 53 million for 2025. Still to compare, golf is at 48 million, basketball is at 36 million, and tennis is at 27 million. However, the number of bowling centers has declined. In its mid-1960s peak, there were some 12,000. Now the U.S. Bowling Congress says there are 3,400. With the Bloomberg Business of Sports report, I'm Michael Barr.
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7: Guy, what's this developing situation? I can't wait to hear it.
8: Got it, Luke? All right. They'll have it in a second because it just happened. It is. Your guess was correct.
7: It's a video poker machine.
8: It's the same guy who at the win high limit was dealt the fours and kickers for $500,000. I had just left. And then the friend of a friend who hit the 40,000 was there and he saw the whole thing transpire again. It does involve triple-double getting dealt aces and a kicker. And do you hold the kicker?
7: How many aces was he dealt?
8: He was dealt 3 aces with the 3.
7: And he held the 3?
8: Yeah.
7: Well, a triple-double is probably different than double-double, right?
8: Yes, it is. Because it's still this discussion about the correct hold is to hold the kicker, but I don't like to do that. But Bob Dancer and Randy McKay say you do. But you're talking about a jump from, if you get 4 aces, it's 800 credits. If you get aces and a kicker, it's the same as a royal,
7: yeah.
8: 4,000. So that is a monster if you get that ace. That's a big time. That value
7: right.
8: On that card is huge.
7: Like, I want as many shots at the ace as possible.
8: Uh-huh.
7: Usually
8: I agree.
7: I say. Now, is it a single player? Was it a triple player?
8: 10 play.
7: 10 play. See, then it... But I don't play triple double. I play double double.
8: Yeah.
7: So I'm out of.
8: Triple double is hard to find too.
7: Right.
8: Especially
7: exactly.
8: On Ultimate X and some of the other stuff. But we do see it when people send stuff in throughout all over the country.
7: So my guess is then, if you get dealt 3 aces with a kicker on triple double, when 4 aces and the kicker is worth the same as a royale with cheese, you probably keep the kicker then. That would be tough for me to do, but that's probably the correct strategy.
8: Yeah. It's also hard to do when you're playing stuff with multipliers as well.
7: I know it. What'd he pop it?
8: But that.
7: What'd he pop this one for?
8: He got one of them. On the last one, he got the one ace. He held ace, ace, ace, three. He did get the ace, $100,000.
7: Oh.
8: $25 denomination.
7: Oh, man.
8: Same guy who hit $500,000. Couple months ago when he was dealt fours and a kicker on triple-double.
7: So that would have paid what without the kicker? Had he not kept the three?
8: Just got four aces.
7: That would have been only 800 then. 800
8: got
7: credits.
8: It. Bam. Good job, Luke. Here it is.
7: Yeah, so then it's 20,000.
8: Yeah.
7: It would have been 20,000 had he only got one without the kicker.
8: I'm sure he was pissed, but he went 0 for 9, and then top right, he got it.
7: Well, but getting one is...
8: Great. Then again, look how much you're playing. It's $12.50 a push.
7: How much did he put in the machine? Because now the machine says 140, almost 147,000.
8: That is the stuff over there will blow your mind. You walk by, and almost every person has got 20, 30, 40 grand in the machine that they're playing. It's nuts. It's bizarro world over there.
7: This is 250 a push, right?
8: No, 1250.
7: Oh, 1250 a push, yeah. God, I was $1,250 a push. What do they have a $100 denomination for 10 play?
8: I only saw 3 and 5. I only saw triple play.
7: Excuse me,
8: I only saw triple play.
7: Okay.
8: Yeah. But some gal there is playing 500 a push. Like three of a kind's since the rule changed. But like Full House and stuff, all that's taxable.
7: Sure.
8: So every time she's, you got to reset the machine, come in, put your code in, whatever. But look at that. Wild.
7: 1250 a push.
8: And how about the same guy?
7: Nice territory to be in.
8: And the same guy who again, got dealt the fours and a kicker.
7: Right.
8: Not that long ago. Come in, walk out with $500,000. So, I don't know. That was the great story about the last time. He had just sat down and put money in the machine and popped for $500,000. So here, maybe he's stuck, I don't know. But if he's able to do it right away again, okay, you're up 600,000, call it a day.
7: Well, that can dig out of many holes, I would think.
8: Yeah.
7: There. Here's the guy I was talking about before the break. Talked about this earlier in their show. Bring it up again here. Great breakdown from Jonathan Davis on VSiN.com. NHL senior betting analyst here at the network. The player to look at tonight for the Wild is Vladimir Tarasenko. When Joel Eriksson Ek does not play, Tarasenko has gone over 1.5 shots on goal in 13 out of the last 14 games. When Ek does play, Tarasenko has only gone over 3 out of the last 6 times. So 1.5 shots on goal, I believe price around, 130? And Luke, I'll throw that one at you. Do we have any? Do we have an update on Eriksson Ek if he's going to be playing in the game tonight? If not, pretty good angle, I think. Tarasenko.
8: Yeah.
7: And Wilmer...
8: They're eyeing a goalie change, too. I can't get confirmation on that either. I think that would be a mistake.
7: So do I.
8: Blackwood hasn't played since middle of April. And we saw how it went for the Wild when they did it in Game 2 and put Gustafson in. That's risky business. And as you know, I played.
7: I'm aware.
8: I will share the one story with this, too. That I was very good my junior year, senior year, not, I lost my job. But I hadn't played in like a month. And in a 4-1 game in the third period, because I was a senior, the coach said, I'm going to put you in. I didn't have the guts to say, because I hadn't played in a game for so long. I'm like, I know it's going to, I was pulled like, I think I gave up 3 right away.
7: Right away?
8: I'm like,
7: right?
8: I just think it'd be a big mistake. He knows his team better than me. But I just think playing the position, and we already saw it backfire in spectacular fashion. I just think it'd be a mistake to change goalies, and you're going to a guy who hasn't played since the middle of April.
7: Let me ask you this then. So what would be the play then? Would it be the Wild to even the series up? Would you like the over again because we're getting a ton of goals here? Maybe a little bit of both?
8: 6.5 is high. I would say the Wild, yes. And the Wild if there's a goalie change too.
7: That's what I'm saying,
8: right.
7: Yeah.
8: If there's a goalie, yes. The other thing, too, and you saw it Friday night in Anaheim, two things cannot happen, especially when the building's on fire. You can't give up an early goal, and you can't give up a soft goal, and both happened to Anaheim.
7: Yep.
8: You look up, shots are 10-3. They're down 2-0 because Vegas scored a minute in, and then he gave up a softie. And then you have a goalie change after the first period.
7: Oh, that game was over with.
8: That's right. You have no shot. You can't do that. You know, the building, you can hear a pin drop then. And then you just put your team in a hole. And that was all she wrote. But great job with the response to tie it at two. But, yeah, wild if there's a goalie change and suddenly we would have a series here after all this Colorado-Carolina talk.
7: You have a best bet tonight in the NBA. The one, I think it's the first bet that I made at either one of these two games would be the prop for A.J. Mitchell, over 24.5 points, rebounds, and assists. I know Zach Cohen wrote about it today at VSiN.com as well, so we're on the same page. I found it at even money earlier today, and most books had it like $1.30 in that neighborhood, some actually higher than that. So I thought even money was probably a pretty good bet. My one concern about playing like any overs, honestly, with the Thunder is what if it turns it for any of these players.
8: Yeah.
7: What if it's just, all right, this is it for the Lakers. They know it. They tap out.
8: And they do know it.
7: Yeah, and it turns into a 30-point route. Then it's just going to be they're going to play like 15 guys tonight. And that'll be a problem. I don't want to go too nuts here.
8: Well, to me, Hachimura is a good player. And he can score. And he's been great in these playoffs. Again, he's gone over his 3-point prop, 11 of the last 12. But DK and Caesars Will Hill have moved it to 2.5 now. But I still would go over 2.5.
7: Well, he's been clearing 2.5 too, though.
8: Yes, he's been great. And I don't mind his points either. Because I think he's going to go off with points. And the other thing is what you said earlier, if you want the Lakers, it's got to be first half only.
7: Mm-hmm.
8: As they've led, it covered, and you cashed a nice ticket on the money line the last two games. And then it comes out silly turnovers, big runs going to happen, and then next thing you're up, next thing you know, you're down 10. So,
7: well, let me ask you this. Of the two players who have been awesome with their props playing tonight, one would be Rui Hachimura. The other one is Tobias Harris. Rui is 14.5. Tobias Harris is 18.5, but he's scoring 20 points every game.
8: Great, yes.
7: Do you like them the same? Do you like one player more than the other? Bet them both? Or is it stay away time for Harris because it's now bumped up to 18.5?
8: Yeah, that's going to be very popular because that was under the radar. And now that's finally people are paying attention to that, too.
7: That's right.
8: That it's 10.5. But then again, look at, you know, and Lance, who watches every day, he's sending all the tickets. He's doing a beautiful job. He's laddering Cat every game. And it does, he can't make it high. 3.5 mistake. 4.5 mistake. 5.5, still a mistake. You know, we got tweets that I still play it. It's up to 5.5 plus money. Yes. They've changed the offense. And Cat has been a great pass, considering he's doing this in foul trouble and in blowouts.
7: And I'll throw this on top. The one reason why I was hesitant the last couple of games, I didn't know if he was going to be impacted by no OG Anunoby. Clearly didn't matter.
8: Didn't matter.
7: So, and it looks like it might be matchup proof as well, because that's it happened against the Hawks in the first round. Now it's continuing to be a thing here. And it might not matter who they play in the next round. So if they put 5.5 with plus money... Yeah. In game number one, I think you kind of have to bet it still.
8: They're doing a great job cutting and finding the cutter, but also how they're shooting from three. Brunson, McBride, Bridges, these guys, they kick it out, Hart, and they're knocking down the shots too.
7: Yep, we'll kick around what happened in the NBA draft lottery coming up. The Bucks are now open for business, and guess what team made a run for Giannis before the trade deadline? Surprise, surprise.
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7: It looks like we have a couple of updates here to the hockey game that we have tonight. Erickson Ek is not playing. He is out. So that means, again, Tarasenko would be the pivot for shots on goal over 1.5. I'm seeing about minus 135. And what are we seeing here with the Avalanche goalie situation?
8: It's Blackwood, the lumber company, Wedgwood out. That hurts and almost kills our Conn Smythe ticket.
7: Oh, it's dead.
8: Goalie change now. He's been lit up in two of the games. He got pulled in game three. That game one was 9-6, even though he was sensational in the Kings series. So Blackwood is in game four. So, I like the Wild now.
7: Yeah. Yeah. How about a, you want to take a goal and a half? It's minus 204 here at Circa. Plus 1.5 goals.
8: I don't like doing that. We are getting carried away. This is outrageous with how early we're pulling goalies here. Crazy. It's kooky town. 4 or 5 minutes? Stupid.
7: I know.
8: It's easy to get an empty net goal. You're down, if you want to be down 2+ goals and try it, fine. If it's a one goal game, 90 seconds. No more than 90 seconds. Unless you're on a power play. Can't believe they're doing some of this stuff.
7: Well, yeah, I think the Wild, boy, oh boy, in a good spot now to tie this series up, to go back to Colorado, tied at 2-2. This is the Buffalo-Montreal series, which will resume tomorrow.
8: Buffalo's in trouble.
7: But after Buffalo took game one, people were saying Montreal's in trouble. And now they bounced back and took the next two.
8: Well, with these, too.
7: Buffalo just needs to stay composed, just go out there and play their game, win it tomorrow night and go back to Buffalo tied at 2 apiece, because then it's a totally different ballgame, and the swings that you have in the NHL playoffs are just absolutely insane.
8: Well, and with the stuff over the weekend, too, we have a new favorite to win it all. That's Carolina. How well they're playing. That's ridiculous. Again, it hadn't happened since 1987. No one had done it. 8-0 to start. And what Anderson's doing. The goals against of 1.10. And the team total under all 8 games. Can't score on a .950 save percentage.
7: Which team here between the two that are playing again tomorrow night would give Carolina its biggest test? I love the Montreal goalie, by the way. He's 21-1.
8: Dobish been good.
7: So he's in that neighborhood to win the Conn Smythe now. Did you see what he said after the last game?
8: I got to read this.
7: About being like a hero?
8: Yeah.
7: It's so good. I mean, just like he's a guy that you can go out and drink a beer with, no problem. And
8: Dobish was asked what it's like becoming a cult hero in Montreal following the 6-2 win. I'm just a goofy goalie who tries to stop pucks. I don't call myself a hero. I go home, eat, and watch Game of Thrones and go to bed.
7: How about the level of respect for that kid after that quote?
8: Good. Yeah. Yep. But as John said last week, that some home ice advantage. What an atmosphere.
7: Well, remember, yeah, Sean McDonough.
8: Great, yeah, Sean. Best place, bucket list, and best place to watch a game, and best environment, inside and outside. Everyone's got the sweater on, and everyone's waving something.
7: Sorry, I thought you said John, not Sean. Sorry about that.
8: So loud.
7: So the story, by the way, with the NBA lottery coming out now, yesterday we found out the top of it. Shams wrote a story today on ESPN.com about now the Bucks are open for business by trading Giannis. Did you see all the teams that made a move for him before the deadline? He included all these teams, according to sources, that called up the Bucks and wanted to make a move. Minnesota, but we all knew that.
8: Yes.
7: And now I wonder if Minnesota would offer the same package in the offseason that they did reportedly during the season, because it was like McDaniels and other players that were involved. Okay. The Cavaliers, they have nothing that they could give the Bucks, in my opinion. I want none of those players.
8: No.
7: So pass on that. The Boston Celtics. And there you go. You might not get a better package than, Jaylen Brown and then...
8: That's right. Start the insanity.
7: Sure.
8: Brown for Giannis. Straight up. Let's get it done. And Brown had to walk back after he was at that Twitch thing.
7: I would ask the Celtics to throw in Pritchard, and then I'd do it.
8: Well, the one thing that was reported was that Miami made an offer and that the Bucks weren't that serious, but they offered Hero, another player, and a bunch of picks and swaps, and they said no. Riley said it at his year-end press conference. He does one a year. At the end of the year, he says, we have to get bigger, and we have. I'm not trading Bam, but he said, but they were the team that was interested at the deadline, and they have got to do something in the worst way. They need a star. And it's 4 years in a row they've been in the play-in. And Bam's sick and tired of it.
7: Yep. Two other teams that evidently called the Bucks, the Knicks did, and the Lakers. They all reached out. Nothing. So
8: but
7: I would say...
8: Knicks, you don't do anything now.
7: Well, you can't
8: something
7: would,
8: No. Chemistry and what they're doing is incredible. They have lost 2 games. I know they both were by 1 point. But they have lost 2 games in the playoffs, and the Warriors started off sweep. They have a better point differential than the 2017 Warriors.
7: Right.
8: I mean, they're body bagging teams.
7: You're not changing anything if you come out of the East.
8: No way.
7: Maybe if they flop and if they were to lose to Detroit in like 5 games, then you'd probably have to reexamine things.
8: And how beautiful the offense looks right now since they made the changes and Cat being the point center.
7: There's also an idea that this was thrown out there. The Bucks might put together think about this package. Kyle Kuzma, Bobby Portis, and like the 10th pick. What does that do for anybody? You're going to bring in a star player around? And why would you do that? Your team's going to stink yet again. They have just failed this guy so many times it's not even funny. You have basically one option, and that is to trade him and get as much as possible for the guy. And it kills me to say that because I never wanted him to go anywhere as a guy from that state. But it's on them. The number one overall pick in the draft odds, DeBance is minus 425. Can you make a case for Darren Peterson now, as this thing has swung big time?
8: Yeah, you can sell the creatine thing with the cramping.
7: Sure you can.
8: You can sell that.
7: Mm-hmm. Again, he was a $5 favorite or heavier during the college basketball season. At the time, I reached out to my buddy on the East Coast, because you can't bet that here in Nevada. I said, we need to get down at the Bantz as soon as possible. He was almost 5-1.
8: Mm-hmm.
7: They didn't offer it either where he lived. And no, so that's over. That ship has sailed.
8: Yeah.
7: And now maybe the one play would be maybe this whole thing would come to fruition if Peterson could sell teams on it. Where he, and oh, by the way, maybe Washington is higher on him anyway.
8: Right. And the big thing is do we have a trade? So if they're open for business and they might move the pick, then that'll change. That could change things as well. If I'm Utah, why not? Go for it.
7: Sure.
8: Utah should make the trade, move up one spot and get him.
7: See what it would take. Now, you're not going to break the bank here, but you shouldn't have to. It would be, it's a loaded draft. We'll give you the number two pick overall in the draft and what, a future one? Would that do it? I'm sure Washington would ask for the moon and the stars, but Utah,
8: mm-hmm.
7: clearly with this being a completely loaded, this is not a one-player draft. I mean, it's 10 deep at least. I like what you said earlier. Yaxel.
8: Yes.
7: If he slips to like 10, 11, 12.
8: That's where I've seen him.
7: That's crazy to me.
8: Mm-hmm. How about OKC getting the Michigan center, getting Mara? I've seen him mocked there too.
7: Wow.
8: That could happen. Repeat. Win the title again, no problem, and then just get another piece.
7: What happens
8: but
7: if...
8: But they could do something, though. If you want to talk about assets, and they just have so many good players and picks coming out of their ears, they could maybe do something, trade some people, move up top four, top five.
7: Sure they
8: five.
7: Could. They have a couple in the first round this year. They could package that and with like a future pick or one of their players and move up basically as high as they wanted to. It's like, which player do they want?
8: Did you see what the Mavs did? They hired Schmidt.
7: Yeah. From draft.
8: Ujiri hired him. He used to work for ESPN as a draft expert.
7: Right. Good for him.
8: Yeah.
7: Puts in the work.
8: Uh-huh.
7: Pays off.
8: He's respected.
7: Yeah. I would also, at prediction markets, you can bet on which team is going to draft A.J. DeBanza. And Washington is like a little bit more than a $2 favorite there, so it's not overwhelming. It tells you they might be open for business. A couple things is that Utah might be worth it at a plus number. Because they were around 3-1, I think, when we talked about it earlier today. But the one tricky part about winning that bet with Utah is if, because this happens in the NBA, Washington could draft DeBanza number one, and then Utah could take Peterson, and we could find out 10 minutes later, like they swap picks, and then Utah gave him another future first round or whatever it is. So
8: yeah,
7: if that were to happen, then Washington would pay off that bet then for the team to actually draft him. So probably doing nothing is maybe the best play right now.
8: Are you hearing anything? What do you think of the Clippers do? Because I do think it could be chalk, 1, 2, 3, 4. A.J. Peterson, Boozer, Wilson, then the Clippers.
7: They'll be tempted by Acuff, no doubt.
8: I think he's there for the Kings, which then they'll still work out for the Kings because they love him.
7: Well,
8: that he'll fall to 7. Cause I'm seeing Brown 5-6 in that range.
7: Is there
8: from Louisville?
7: Is there any chance Boozer or Wilson could slide to number 5 for the Clippers?
8: No. That I don't see.
7: No way?
8: No.
7: A team would have to be ahead. The one scenario for that to happen would have been the Kings drafting top 4 because we know that they love Acuff.
8: Yeah.
7: And that's a team that loses their mind drafting anyway.
8: Well, there's been a lot of love all year for Pete. I'm seeing a mid-20s. I couldn't believe that.
7: For who?
8: Kid from Arizona.
7: Oh, Coa Pete, yeah.
8: Yeah.
7: Yeah. Well, he took the college basketball world by storm to begin the year. It just tells you how good the draft is overall.
8: Yeah.
7: In Pocket Plays, what we're betting tonight and beyond, coming up on Follow the Money. It's VSiN, the Sports Betting Network.
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4: All right. Recap the weekend. No, I wish that was a winner. Sixers, no good. From plus, I get plus two in that game. And then money line went to 4.5. And the alt-under, Knights, Ducks, loser. Sabres, Canadians, winner. Cat over assists again. Cashed every game. 8 in a row since they made the switch after game 3 against Atlanta. And I'll tell you, it's with ease. And if you're playing these ladders like Lance, oh, mama. Can you imagine? I was so frustrated Friday night. But I know it comes with the territory. Can you imagine how many assists he would have if he doesn't get in foul trouble?
5: Here's the thing.
4: It's every game, and he looks around like, oh, how could you call it? I mean, they're silly, stupid fouls. That's why it's so frustrating.
5: But it's not, because if he did not get into foul trouble, maybe he has 10, 11 assists every game, and then the number becomes completely unbettable.
4: Okay. Yeah. They've gone to 5.5, but that's it. You know, 5.5 was plus money on Sunday. No problem again.
5: Yeah. I think he had one at halftime.
4: Bet that. Yep. At one. Luke, you're killing me. Over 2.5, one with the threes.
5: Well, Luke was gone on Friday.
4: That's
5: so
4: true.
5: Looks
4: that's
5: like
4: right.
5: 10-game parlay there.
4: Okay, yep. Fair enough. But the worst beat, it's got to be the worst beat to have 15.5 points Friday. And he has 15 with 3 minutes left in the first quarter. He doesn't score the rest of the game, doesn't get hurt, isn't in foul trouble. Just couldn't make a shot. Flyers team total under winner. Hurricanes to win in regulation. They won. They had to go to overtime. Shots were like 40-10 and a goal disallowed, but no good there. And I thought down 0-2, the Sixers could make it interesting. Bad read there. Certainly Embiid couldn't move at all on defense, and they did a great job going attacking him as well. So the plus 750, no good. T-Wolves plus 1.5, minus 180. Thunder to sweep the Lakers. That'll cash tonight. Man City to win the Prem, in trouble. Tottenham to stay up. Big draw today. They drew with Leeds. Leeds scored late. I still think Tottenham's going to pull it off, but it's going to be squeaky bum time. Cavs to win the title, 40-1. Ducks to win the series, plus 310. 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He's tied at 2 now. 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The new plays, the Champions League final in a couple weeks. PSG to lift the trophy, minus 160. I don't think Arsenal has enough offense. Wild tonight, Montreal tomorrow, and right to get it done. Plus price and regulation if you want it. 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Timberwolves plus 10.5. Good luck.
5: All right, Paulie, back at you.
4: How are you feeling about Anaheim? I think it's anyone's series.
5: Of course it is. There's no question it is.
4: They got the power play going. Now we go. Three power play goals, finally. I know Vegas has a good kill, but finally Anaheim got the power play goal.
5: Here's the best sign, and again, why the hockey stuff can just swing from game to game. They were killed in game 3, and they bounced back last night like it was no problem whatsoever. And they were the better team over the first two games of the series anyway. So 76ers, money line, that was a loser, not a winner, on Friday night. How do you come out of the gates and play that well in the first quarter, and then that's all you have? Now, credit New York, obviously.
4: Now, Paul's getting good looks, though.
5: Well, God, man, again, this organization, they're so spineless. It drives me nuts when they go into these funks like that. And I don't know, maybe they're happy with getting by Boston in the first round, and they'll, like you said with Embiid, what do you say, best year of his life ever?
4: It was a bad result for us, but for me, it was a success.
5: Okay.
4: You got swept, buddy.
5: Yep.
4: Which I know he's excited about the future and think there's hope, but you only play in 40 games. Another thing, we have to downgrade the Philly fans. It's a home game.
5: 1,000%, and it's embarrassing every single year. It gets worse.
4: It does. And Embiid came out because he knew what was happening, And you're right. It got worse.
5: Yeah, it did.
4: Which I know it's close still. You can't let Knicks fans take over the arena. It's a home game.
5: Embiid is the only MVP ever, think about this for a second, to never play in a conference finals. And voters forced the MVP on him that year because they didn't want to give it to Joker again. I'll never forget that.
4: Yeah.
5: So this one was lucky, quite frankly. I didn't know whether or not to go points or threes over. George over 2.5 threes was the winner at plus 105.
4: Six minutes in.
5: If you're adamant about calling that the worst beat of your life, I'm not going to disagree.
4: Yeah. Right. Injury, it happens. Foul trouble or something, pull him, blow out. No, none of it happened.
5: Nope.
4: He just couldn't make a shot.
5: No. Nope. The Schauffele bet, that was from this previous week. That's a loser. He did not finish top 10. Again, I've been on Xander Schauffele a bunch of my life. He's never won outright when I've been on him. I go top 10 when it makes a lot of sense. All the numbers are there. He finished like 61st. Other pending, Center French Open, plus 150. Teams that I have for most wins in baseball in May, Rangers, Guardians, and Yankees. I'll tell you this, it's unless the Rays or Cubs run away and hide with this thing, this is going to be drama again. Filled with drama the entire month and down to the wire. The Thunder to sweep the Lakers, minus 105. Ducks to win that series, plus 140. The new stuff that we have going on tonight. A.J. Mitchell over 24.5 points, rebounds, and assists at even money. The Rays money line, you're going to give me Rasmussen and his team at plus 115.
4: Okay. Just swept them, yeah.
5: Here, I'm on the Wild, plus 129 with the goalie change for the Avalanche. What do you think about first period over, by the way?
4: Yeah,
5: that might not be a bad angle.
4: That's not bad.
5: And this is for tomorrow. Suzuki over 2.5 shots on goal. Rich in Canada special, plus 126 out there as we speak.
4: Now, I called him John Earl. Rich in Canada.
5: Okay.
4: Yes. Sports calendar never stops. 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
5: Cleveland is up on top of the Angels 2-0 already. Now,
4: is the big guy in already?
5: Let me check the box score. They got two in the second. Was that off Manoah?
4: Okay. No, he's not in yet.
5: That was not. Okay.
4: It was supposed to be him with most of the bulk because they went with an opener, but not yet.
5: Well, I'll say this about the Angels. Soriano needed a big-time bounce-back start yesterday, and he got one. He was fantastic. Struck out seven, gave up essentially nothing, seven strong innings out of him again. Humans is coming up on VSiN Primetime. Again, you remember what he got Schlittler at for?
4: Yes.
5: 300-1 to win the Cy Young?
4: Filthy.
5: 300-1. He's the short shot now to win it. And he should be, by the way.
4: Yep. No doubt. Other thing, I don't have any confidence in Cleveland. It's eight games now of average basketball. And the fact that they went seven against Toronto, who were down two starters. You can't come back and say they were in both games in Detroit, even though they didn't play well. But I just think until they can solve this, either by knocking down threes themselves or figuring out, hey, it's Duncan Robinson. He's pretty good. Don't leave him wide open.
5: Right.
4: How Detroit is doing a better job from beyond three is a big surprise to me. And a big reason why Detroit's up 2-1. But to be up 17 and to look so good, and next thing you know, it's tied. And Harden saved their bacon. I think Detroit gets it done.
5: Give me a price on New York-Cleveland Eastern Conference Finals.
4: Oh, man. Garden be rocking home court. That's a good question. Have you asked anybody?
5: No, I have not. I have not.
4: Is it, what am I?
5: I think the Knicks.
4: $3? $2.50?
5: It's got to be higher than $2. I think it has to be.
4: Well, what were they against the Sixers? $2.70?
5: I don't even remember that, actually.
4: That's the thing. You just came back for the first time against Boston.
5: Yep.
4: You hadn't beat Boston in the playoffs since 82.
5: Well, maybe
4: you would never come back down 3-1. And you give up?
5: Maybe
4: and you sell your tickets?
5: Maybe Game 4 doesn't look like that if they actually win Game 3. Probably doesn't, but who knows?
4: Yeah, right. But then again, it was just incredible to watch. The Knicks started like 11 or 12 from 3.
5: I don't know if the Pistons have enough to match the Knicks. Although it did not. Maybe this means nothing.
4: I think you have to. I know where you're going. Are you going regular season?
5: I have to
4: throw it. It's a whole different team.
5: I would agree.
4: This is a completely different Knicks team.
5: I would agree.
4: And whatever happened in October and doesn't matter, because the Knicks have taken it up a notch and fixed the offense, made changes. They look phenomenal.
5: I think the Knicks would set the Cavaliers on fire. I mean, it would just be...
4: Yeah.
5: That's a sweeper, a five-game series at best. The Pistons, maybe that's a five-game series, but I think the Pistons give them actually closer games. Stay tuned. Following us here, Humans, Will Hill, Prime Time. They're going to be joined behind the counter by DraftKings' Johnny Avello tomorrow morning. Get your day started with VSiN by the books at 7 a.m. Eastern. 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
20: All right, welcome to Monday Night Prime Time. Matt Eumanns, Will Hill in for Tim Murray tonight. Yankees Orioles underway. We've got the Pistons Cavs coming up soon, and yes, we have to watch the Lakers one time more later tonight. Will Hill, how was your weekend? What are you fired up most about here on a Monday night?
21: Matt, what's going on? Yeah, kind of a relaxing night. Not too much going on in Major League Baseball. I think just six games. What feels like a foregone conclusion with Lakers Thunder, as you mentioned. We got an NHL game. I guess what I'm most excited about is the Pistons, to see if they can kind of take this series by the throat, or the Cavs can kind of creep back into it, tie it, and maybe we're looking at a long series, something the NBA kind of needs here. Lakers probably going to get swept. Sixers got swept. We'll see if we can get a longer series here in the Eastern Conference.
20: Jonathan Davis is going to be in studio with us here later this hour, about 30 minutes away. We'll talk Stanley Cup playoffs with JD. Great to see him. First time in a while he's been on this show. How about Johnny Avello, DraftKings Sportsbook Director? Kick off hour number two. We've got news on the NFL schedule. It's leaking out. And we've actually got some news on Thanksgiving, which is very important to Circus Survivor members. We'll talk about the NFL schedule with Johnny Avello and more. And then, hey, it's PGA Championship week. We have a golf major. Anytime we have a golf major, we get fired up on this show. Stephen Hennessy of Golf Digest will join us in the second hour tonight as well. So JD, Johnny, and Hennessy on the show tonight. Will Hill, let's talk about the Yankees. Spencer Jones at the plate right now. Yankees are in Baltimore to open the series after they got swept over the weekend in Milwaukee. And Aaron Boone said, hey, we're a great team. We just had a bad weekend. Ryan Weathers going today, minus 138, closing line at Circa. Did you bet the Yankees on the bounce back, or did you have to pass today?
21: I passed, and you and I were on Friday night, and we kind of both had the sense that, you know what, Yankees – timing's a lot in betting, especially in baseball. This might not be the time to back them. They had just won 16 out of 19. Kind of playing over their head. We know they're a good team, but neither of us think they're a great team or unbeatable or anything like that. So to me, this is a kind of a time to just let them cool off. If I was going to play anything tonight, it would have been the Yankees. I didn't realize it got as low as 136. I know that was a little more expensive on the opener, but I ultimately passed. How about you? Did you look to step in front of this Yankee team that's lost three in a row, or was this not a number that was enticing enough for you?
20: No, in fact, I did not bet any of the games over the weekend in Milwaukee. I thought about betting against the Yankees, actually, on Saturday, decided to pass. I did not bet them today. Look, there's baseball season is going to be full of peaks and valleys, and the Yankees are going to hit a valley right now. And actually, if you look at their record against teams over 500, it's pretty bad. Yankees have been the bullies. They beat up on bad teams so far this season. I just think they're in a bit of a slump right now, and I'm not going to bet on them to bust out of it today. Especially, you know, like I say, Will, baseball betting is mostly about the price. You're going to lay a $1.50 to find out today? I'm not.
21: No, I'm not going to either. And, boy, that stat about teams over 500 versus the Yankees, it feels like that's been their M.O. for years now. Now, when you're a good baseball team, you're going to beat up on the bad teams. You should beat up on the bad teams. But that's the question I still have with the Yankees. I'm sure you have similar concerns. Can they hit good pitching? Can they get to the playoffs and beat up the good teams? Because last year they struggled against Toronto. They struggled against, you know, Boston, the teams that made the playoffs. They beat Boston when it counted in the playoffs, but Toronto beat them like a drum all regular season, beat them again in the playoffs. And that's when their flaws kind of get highlighted, the defense, the base running, the bonehead plays. You can get away with that against Minnesota, against some of these lesser teams. But when you play somebody as good as you, can you get away with it? Usually not the case.
20: Yeah, we'll try to pull up that record for you on the Yankees' record against teams above 500 and other teams. But let's put it this way. They've been beating up on bad teams and not beating the best teams in baseball this season. But I still believe in the Yankees, mostly because they're a pitching staff. And I think the offense is going to come around, and they're going to be fine. But in baseball, you don't want to bet against the streaks, and the Yanks are streaking in the wrong direction suddenly this weekend. Will, later tonight, we've got the Giants and the Dodgers. We're going to break this down in detail a little bit more later tonight, but Dodgers in a bit of a slump right now. And the Giants are a mess. Let's put it that way. Giants got a bunch of bad contracts. They got a manager, a college guy who's in over his head. And Giants and Dodgers get together on the West Coast tonight. That's going to be the last game on the baseball card. McDonald against Sasaki. And there might be reasons you want to bet the dog in that one, but we'll talk about that later tonight. As for now, let's get to the top game tonight.
0: The lights are on and the stakes are high. It's the primetime game of the night.
20: It is not the Thunder Lakers, because the Lakers probably going to get swept tonight. And let's go to the Eastern Conference for a little bit more drama, and that's Detroit and Cleveland, Game 4. Will, I bet the you and I talked about this on Friday night's show. I'm curious if you bet it the same way. You said you were going to put maybe a half unit on Cavs' money line, a half unit laying the points. I bet everything on the Cavs' money line. That was one of the luckiest covers you're going to see. When the Cavs came away, it was a one-point game late. They end up winning the game by 7. They covered the number. Did you get away with a win on the Cavs on, was that Saturday?
21: I did. I only went money line, and it's funny, the psyche of a bettor, where I had nothing on the spread, and I was obviously rooting for them to still win the game, but there was part of me that wanted the Pistons to cover just because I felt like, man, I laid $1.70 or whatever it was for no reason. I want to feel like I did something smart and saved money. I would love the Cavs to win and the Pistons to cover, even though I had nothing on the cover. And like you said, one-point game, 25 seconds left. The spread was 5. Give the Cavs credit. They were up 17. They fell behind. They were up 8 a couple times, fell behind. When they fell behind, I did not feel good about my bet. I wonder if you had the same feeling. I didn't trust them. I didn't think they would respond. They did. Harden made big shots. I think they win again tonight. I came in.

0: game. Bet Mitchell over his points prop, and he ended up with 35 points. James Harden actually came up big. You know, there's been a lot of talk about and talk on this show about how Harden has been a clown in the clutch, and he hit three straight big shots. And Harden was a big reason that the Cavs ended up covering that number late. I still think that we bet it the right way, laying the money line. You can't be results-based in you know, your analysis of your betting, because, look, if you laid the points with the Cavs, you were lucky as hell to cover that. You shouldn't have covered that. Cavs were lucky to win the game. So the fact that you and I bet the money line and win, I don't regret that. Laying a little bit more on the money line, I was just happy to get the win with the Cavs. I'm not that confident in them tonight. I actually lean a little bit to the Pistons, but this is not one I want to play. And I actually think, you know, just based on what you said about the game there, down 17, down 8, made the big comment, live betting's a better way to play this game tonight. And that's probably the way I'm going to look at playing it. No pregame bet for me. You're probably right. This could be a long series. But I felt like we got a little bit lucky with the Cavs on Saturday, just coming back to win the game. I don't want to press my luck on that side tonight.
1: Yeah, and speaking of live betting being better, which we always talk about, and we try not to say too much because, you know, we want to have opinions on these games. It's not as easy, or it's not just it's not great content to sit here and say, well, I have no opinion, I'll bet it live. People don't want to hear that. It's not. It makes for, you know, boring shows. But Minnesota, San Antonio, what was it, game three Friday night? We were both sitting here, plus five and a half. I ended up taking Minnesota, but I think we both said multiple times, you can probably wait, get a better number, whatever side you like. And before you could blink, it was 18-3 Spurs. You could have gotten Minnesota plus double digits, and that thing landed right on seven, where if you had the patience, if you took Minnesota in-game, you cashed. If you bet it before the game, you obviously did it.
0: Well said. You know, I was thinking about that too. And if you took the points or played that T-Wolves game under, you lost. And if you bet it live, there was definitely winning bets to be made there if you showed a little bit of patience. I'm not going to rush to make pregame bets on these NBA playoff games unless I really have a strong opinion. You know, I had a strong opinion on the Cavs Saturday, but they still fell down 17. I had a reasonably strong opinion on the Knicks on Sunday, but that line looked so fishy to me. Why were the Knicks 1-point favorites of circa? 1.5? 1.5 didn't make any sense. You and I were on the air. We were talking about the Sixers. We watched them fall apart in game three. I couldn't understand why there was any resistance in the market on the Sixers, and they end up getting beat by 30, 144-114, and the game was not that close, Will. It was probably a 50-point game.
1: I sat here Sunday morning with John Jastrzemski, our buddy JJ, and I said, look, I like the Knicks, you like the Knicks, but if you ask 100 people in a bar, a sports book, listeners, whatever,
0: right,
1: how many people are going to say, hey, I like the Sixers today? 5, maybe 10? And then, but the line is only 1. It was very suspicious.
0: Yes,
1: it didn't stop me from betting it, thankfully. But I had the same thought where, man, how could you watch game 3 and say, oh, I think the Sixers, I think they'll bounce back. They looked physically shot, mentally shot. Embiid had a strange game where he shot 8 of 8 from the floor. But he's such a liability on defense. The Sixers, who don't play a lot of guys, seemed out of gas. And look, when the Knicks are going to shoot like that from three, when anyone's going to shoot like that from three, it's going to be hard to beat them. But no, I had the same thought process with that Knicks-Sixers game. Sixers looked shot going into game four. And the market usually doesn't respect these teams that are down 0-3. I was surprised that closed only 1, 1.5, whatever it was.
0: Yeah, the numbers scared me. But finally, about an hour before tip-off, I said, I got to play this. I like the Knicks. Sometimes the obvious plays are the right plays. And I went with the Knicks and put that up on the VSIM Pro page and bet it as well. But the fact the number was 1 or 1.5 scared me away from making a bigger bet. Should have made a bigger bet, but you're right. If you asked 10 people, at least 9 were going to say they liked the Knicks. And if you're playing the Sixers, that was a contrarian play, strictly a contrarian play. There were not tangible reasons to like the Sixers in that game, but it turned out to be a 30-point win for the Knicks, and they advance in the playoffs. All right, we got to take a quick break here in the show. We're going to show you the primetime pro picks plays for Pistons Cavs, and we'll talk NFL schedule after a quick break.
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11: All right, we're back. And counting down the minutes until the Pistons and Cavs play game four. Tip-off in Cleveland is less than an hour away. And the Cavs are here at circa 3.5-point favorites, total of 212.5. I promised the VSiN Pro plays on tonight's game, and here they are. JVT, Scott Seidenberg, and Jensen Lewis all playing tonight's game over the total. Like I said, the current total is 212.5. Jensen played over 211.5. He got the best number. Seidenberg, JVT, right there around over 213. Kelly Bidlin has got player props here. Tobias Harris, under 18.5 points. Donovan Mitchell, over 27.5 points, minus 105. Mitchell, over 29.5 points, at plus 134. Nick Whalen, Mitchell, over 26.5 points, minus 118. Nick Whalen, James Harden, under 26.5 points and assist. Dustin Sweetelson, Mitchell, over 27.5 points. And Jalen Duren, under 26.5 points, rebounds, and assist. Zach Cohen, Donovan Mitchell, over 4.5 rebounds, at plus 120. It's interesting. You look at that list of plays, Will. No one is playing the side, apparently. That's all we have on the VSiN Pro page, and nobody played the side, but we got three plays on the total. What's that tell you about the side play tonight?
12: Yeah, maybe it's a sharp line. I did give out Cavs on the money line yesterday here for this game, and then again on the by the book, so not sure if that one slipped through the cracks, but I am on the Cavs, so you can put me down for minus 3.5. Personally, I did play a little minus 3.5, a little on the money line, and I did add, I added it before game three, and I still think it's a good bet. Cavs in seven is still plus 475. Shop around. You might catch a 5-1 somewhere. I just think you're going to get a seventh game in this series. And if you have that plus 475 in pocket, once you get to a seventh game, that gives you some wiggle room to either play the Pistons or, you know, just ride it out. Maybe play something live if the Cavs can get a lead and go for a middle, that kind of thing. I think we're looking at a longer series. I thought this was a seven gamer. Once this matchup was determined, I think both teams have strengths. Both teams have flaws. To me, Pistons, you know, they have the best player in the series in Cunningham, and they have home court. Usually when you have home court and the best player. That's usually enough to get you home. But I think the Cavs have more overall talent, a better half-court offense. So to me, pretty even series. I think, and I hope we're going the distance, because I don't know if you looked at the schedule, Matt. June 3rd is when the finals start. We're sitting here, what is it, May 10th, May 11th? Mm-hmm. If we get three-fourths of the conference finals pretty early here, we're going to have a long layoff somewhere, either between the second and third round or the third round in the finals here. So hopefully we get some longer series.
11: Yeah, well, it's bad business for the NBA when you have a bunch of short series. And that's why I think a lot of people, including myself, back when David Stern was commissioner, we believed in conspiracy yes. theories and how Stern knew it was important to extend these series. And a lot of times the officiating would tilt away in favor of the team that needed to extend the series. You don't see that as much anymore. You just see bad officiating across the board. Speaking of that, there was a lot of controversy today about the Victor Wembanyama decision. He got the flagrant 2 foul. He was ejected in game 4 in Minneapolis. He was not fined. He was not suspended. I don't have a problem with that. Will Hill, do you have a problem with that? Do you think Victor Wembanyama of the Spurs should have been punished a little harsher by the commissioner of the NBA?
12: No, and I didn't have a problem. I know people made the comment or had a problem with him being ejected in the first place. I thought it was legislated pretty fairly. I get it. And anyone that's played basketball has experienced this. I'm sure even you'll pick up ball, Matt. You've gone through this. When people are hacking you and you're getting fouled, you get frustrated. And sometimes you act out. You can't elbow people in the throat. That's a big man throwing his elbow into somebody else's throat. So I thought the flagrant 2, based on the letter of the law, was justified. But I didn't think any other punishment was necessary. You always hear this expression watching these games, Matt. The refs have to get control of the game. They got to get control of the game. I thought they lost a little control of the game where Wembanyama was getting hacked. He was getting fouled. He was getting fouled hard. And that's what happens when you let things escalate. You get something like that. Now, you can't justify doing it. The ejection was warranted, but I thought nothing further was the fair way to play it here. I think they handled it all in all pretty well. It was pretty fair. If he doesn't get ejected, they're probably up 3-1. They probably figure out a way to win that game with Wembanyama. But that's not the case, and we're 2-2, and we're now basically a best of three. Mm-hmm. You didn't have any problem with no further suspension. Did you have a problem with the ejection, or do you think that, you know what, all in all, they kind of handled it pretty fairly here?
11: I thought they handled it well, and I don't say that a lot about the NBA, but I thought that was handled well because, Look, and I've been in the position of a big man playing basketball when you grab rebounds and you got your guys slapping at you trying to get the ball away, and you're supposed to throw your elbows around to get people off you, right? Wembanyama was tired of those guys slapping at him, and he turned around the elbow. Yeah. He caught Naz Reid with a vicious elbow. I think the flagrant, too, the ejection was fine, and that's it. That's all it needed. The epitome of stupidity is all these social media, Twitter analysts and commentators who want to compare the Wembanyama situation to Meta World Peace Ron Artest back when he was with the Lakers. Remember when he threw that vicious elbow?
12: Sure.
11: And he was suspended, I believe, 7 games and fined. Look, Ron Artest had a checkered past with the NBA. He was involved in the Malice in the Palace situation. And by the way, when he threw that elbow, he did not have the ball. It was not a basketball play. He was just running down court, and he threw the elbow and decked the guy. This Wembanyama situation, to me, I can understand. If you play basketball, you're frustrated. When guys are slapping at you, trying to get the ball away, you're going to throw your elbows around to get them off you. And you know, when a guy that big catches somebody with an elbow, it's going to look more vicious, I think, than it really is. I thought the ejection was fine, but that didn't need to go any further than that. I don't think there needs to be a fine. Don't think there needs to be a suspension. And I believe Wembanyama is like a first-time offender, right? Is that correct? I don't think he's been in trouble like this before.
12: Yeah, I can't remember any instances of him being in anything close to this, which I do think, and you could say, oh, it's not fair to include that. I do think it's fair. You'd say, you know what? It's not his reputation. It's not in his nature. He was frustrated. He was like, for people saying, oh, he wasn't punished fairly. I mean, that series is basically over. If he's not ejected, if they give him a break and say, you know what? It's a technical or it's a flagrant one and you're still in the game. They probably win that game. It's 3-1. They're going home. This series is over. The fact that he was ejected from that game when he was, and I don't know if you were paying attention to the live line adjusted pretty quickly. That was not one where you could have stuck a bet in on Minnesota. That flipped, and that flipped pretty quickly. But he was punished, I think, appropriately, and he was punished pretty harshly.
11: Yeah, like you said, he's ejected in the second quarter. Spurs end up losing that game. Now it's a 2-2 series. I thought the punishment fit the crime, so to speak, in that situation, and he did not need to be punished further. It does matter when you're a first-time offender. You're not a repeat offender. You're not somebody who has a reputation of a bunch of dirty shots and things like that. So I think everyone complaining about the lack of further punishment for Wembanyama, way off the mark, and let's move on with the series. Game 5 coming up on Tuesday night in San Antonio, all tied at 2 between the T-Wolves and the Spurs. Will, we've had these NFL schedule leaks coming out here. We know some of the games. The opening Wednesday night game with the Super Bowl champion Seattle Seahawks. We don't know the opponent yet. I'm guessing it's going to be the Bears. We'll talk about that a little bit more later. Thursday night, we know in Australia, is going to be the 49ers and the Rams. And we know a few other games. We got a Thanksgiving announcement today. Fox Sports game is going to be Eagles at the Cowboys. We don't know the other two games on the Thanksgiving triple header. But, Will, are you okay with this? The way this schedule leaks out? You know, a game here, a game there. It's it feels like it's orchestrated by the NFL. They're allowing certain leaks to get people fired up about the schedule release for Wednesday and Thursday.
12: Yeah, these little Easter eggs, they just keep dropping and dropping. I honestly don't pay too much attention to it just because I like to just look at it all at once. And Thursday, May 14th, this coming Thursday, we will get the schedule. And that's how big the NFL is, Matt. Where just the announcement of the schedule, the announcement of the games is this huge seismic event. We're all going to be watching. We're all going to be looking. I like it all at once. I like to look for scheduling clusters, really easy, really tough. You know, some of the international games where teams get phony home games or phony away games, and just try to dive in all at once. So these little Easter eggs of a game here, a game there, I don't feel like there's a ton of handicapping value. So I try to just take it in all at once. How about you? Do you get into these little leaks, or are you more like me where you want it all at once?
11: No, I pay attention to the leaks. I'm keeping track of all the games that are leaked. And, you know, we're going to talk extensively about the schedule on the Thursday night show. And, you know, the way the schedule lays out is going to play a role. Or there's going to be a factor. It's going to play a factor in how you analyze the season win totals for some of these teams.
12: Sure.
11: We know the opponents. We know the home and road games. But how the games lay out is going to play a bit into your decision making on the wins and losses and the season win total decisions. I will say that the Thanksgiving schedule is of more interest to me, Will, because of the Circa Survivor element, and that's a week into its own. And Survivor, and that was a massacre last season. Thanksgiving, yeah. The night before Thanksgiving, Black Friday, everything that happened in Baltimore and Philadelphia. Thanksgiving with the Eagles at the Cowboys is not much of a surprise. I mean, that's a somewhat predictable matchup, but that's not a game that's going to be, you would not think that's a game that's going to be heavily played in Survivor. We're going to find out what the other Thanksgiving matchups are for Survivor purposes. All right, we're going to take a quick break on the show. Pretty good game last night between the Vegas Golden Knights and Anaheim Ducks. That series is tied at 2. We'll talk Stanley Cup playoffs with Jonathan Davis next.
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11: 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All right. Jonathan Davis is a true pro. He's in studio with us now, VSIN's hockey betting analyst. And JD just made the drive over from Los Angeles.
22: Yeah.
11: And you arrived at the Circa parking garage 10 minutes before the show.
22: You know,
11: great timing.
22: It was great timing. It wasn't, I got, what is it? You planned God last. Like, I planned on leaving at like 8 o'clock.
11: Uh-huh.
22: Didn't happen. But here I am.
11: You got here on time.
22: Got here on time.
11: Will Hill is here. He can't wait to fire some tough questions at you about the Stanley Cup playoffs. He's got some tough ones ready for you. So,
22: all right, fire
11: I'll throw
22: away.
11: A softball at you. Okay. Will's going to hit you with the tough questions. Last night, you attended the Vegas Golden Knights Anaheim Ducks game at the Pond. It was a great game last night, and I bet the Ducks, -105, had that up on the VSiM Pro page, had to sweat it out at the end.
22: Yes, you did.
11: They were up 4-2, they won the game 4-3. What were your major takeaways from game 4 in Anaheim?
22: Well, a good bounce back for the Ducks, no question. I think, but from the Vegas side, like, I thought they had no problem attacking the Ducks. They just couldn't hit the net, which was, I mean, but they went freely into the zone. But, look, this is the Stanley Cup playoffs. It's zigzag. It's like, a lot in the NBA, and what you saw in Game 3 and how Vegas dominated Anaheim didn't matter in game four. So I expected a long series. I bet both teams to win in six and seven, okay, just because I wanted to just take away a profit. I didn't think it was going to go five. So didn't have the guts to pick 18, but I'm not surprised where we're at that it's 2-2.
11: So from the start, I thought the Knights are going to win this in seven, but
22: I still think they're going to win.
11: It's going to be a tough series. Yeah. It is a tough series, and you got two veteran coaches who have won Stanley Cups going head-to-head here. It's interesting because the Ducks have probably better young talent. They got a bunch of prospects, guys coming up, I think, exciting young talent. Knights have more veteran, experienced, proven winners, guys you would think would know how to grind out a win in a long playoff series like this. When you look at these two teams, and you're going to be at Game 5 Tuesday night at T-Mobile, you're going to be down here on the Strip. Will you lay the price here with the Knights minus 150 because I think you believe the Knights are the better team?
22: No.
11: Not going to lay
22: I'm not going to lay it. I'm sticking to props. I can tell you that. That's all I wrote in Game 4. It was a successful night. Had a couple of goal props that cashed. A couple of shots on goal props that cashed as well. You got to be careful, though. We call it in the business the shots on goal mafia. Like, game two in Anaheim, the Ducks, at the end of the first period, Matt, had 15 shots on goal. When the second period started, it said 13. Like, what happened?
11: Really?
22: Yeah, I'm not joking. And this is common. Like, you have to be careful with shots on goal props.
11: All right, Will Hill, fire away. You said you had some tough questions for J.D. Uh-oh.
12: JD, the game tonight, Colorado laying $1.45. You always hear game three is the turning point of the series. It's 1-1. Somebody takes control. I always think it's game four because it's 2-1 usually, and the team ahead either gets control of the series and goes up 3-1 and we get a short series, or the team down 2-1 wins and we get a longer series. Which direction do you think we're going here, Avalanche in the Wild?
22: I think we're going 3-1. And you know, as they say, at least in hockey, it's not a series until you lose one at home. But I do think the Wild lose one at home tonight. You know, game three for Minnesota was almost like their game seven. They couldn't afford to go down 3-0 to Colorado. Game, set, match, it's over. So I do like Colorado tonight. I'm looking at around a 5-2 score for the Avs. I will say I'm not betting Colorado. I did bet the over tonight. I got it at six, so shop around on the total. But for me, I like the six, and there are a couple of shots on goal props that I do like. My favorite, my best bet of the night, and it's in the VSiN write-up today, Vladimir Tarasenko of the Minnesota Wild for at least two shots on goal tonight. Their star player, or one of their better players, Joel Eriksson-Ek, is out of the lineup again. They don't play in the same line, but for whatever reason, when Eriksson-Ek is out, Tarasenko's had at least two shots in 13 of 14 games. He's had less than two shots with Eriksson-Ek in three of the last six.
11: All right, here at Circa, Colorado minus 146, total of 6.5, under minus 118. Most books now at 6.5, shaded to the under on the total. And like you said, you believe the Avalanche are going to win tonight, but you're not going to lay the 146.
22: I like the over better.
11: Okay.
22: I do. I feel better. I look, every game in the series has had six. I think we at least get to six. That's why the 6.5 is just something I'm not interested in playing.
11: We got a graphic here of your prop plays on tonight's Colorado-Minnesota game. Let's throw those up one more time. And you talked about what you were playing there with Tarasenko, over 1.5 shots on goal at minus 130. JD, go ahead and run down the rest of your plays there.
22: Yeah, so I got Matt Boldy, a parlay with Matt Boldy, Ryan Hartman for each three shots, Nathan MacKinnon for four. Boldy's had at least three shots in like six of the eight games. MacKinnon's had at least four shots, I believe it's now, in six straight games, and Hartman as well. I think it's now all three games in the series he's had at least three shots. So I like that price. Instead of having to play Boldy at four, I grabbed some of the alt totals. We see here, we've got the Avalanche over six. Avalanche to score a power play goal is another one that I like. They've scored a power play goal in each of the three games, and Minnesota's now given up, I think, 13 power play goals in the playoffs. Really like that as well.
11: All right, Avalanche power play goal minus 124. You know what was interesting to me last night about that Vegas-Anaheim game? It was the Vegas Golden Knights penalty kill had been awesome.
22: Yeah, don't remind me.
11: Going into last night, and then the Ducks scored twice on power play situations last night. Power play goal for Avalanche minus 124 seems like a pretty good price.
22: Yeah, and it was interesting because I actually grabbed Anaheim not to score a power play goal last night, so I lost that, but I actually made some money because I had Beckett Seneca, who scored the first power play goal.
11: Sure.
22: So I cashed there. But, yeah, no, I think the price on Colorado to score a power play goal, I think it's a really good price considering how leaky Minnesota's been on the penalty kill.
11: And again, you mentioned you got Avalanche to score an empty net goal plus 220, Wild to score an empty net goal plus 250. Do you play those a lot?
22: Yeah, I do. Because I come playoff time, you know, we see it a lot. So this way, you know, this is my way of not having to bet a side. And I figure that we're going to get a power play goal. And look, if one of them cashes, I'm in good shape.
11: Will Hill, what you were talking about with the NBA is taking place in the NHL, right? We're seeing shorter series in the NBA playoffs, but in the Stanley Cup playoffs, it looks like we're going to get longer drawn-out series.
0: Yeah, the NHL usually provides a lot of drama. The games are usually good. The series are usually good. And that's just part of the nature of the sport because there's less scoring. But, J.D., you were on yesterday morning with John Jastrzemski and me, and I asked you this. I'll ask you again for people that didn't hear it. Conn Smythe, people like this market. You can bet a little to win a lot. This time last year, Bennett was like 30, 40 to 1, and that sucker got home. If I had a $100 free bet to use on the Conn Smythe, how would you instruct me on how to use it?
22: Well, the first bet would be Nathan MacKinnon of the Colorado Avalanche. I think, you know, I said to you, I had him at 7 to 1 before the playoffs started. I think he's still at about plus 320. If you like Colorado to win the Stanley Cup, it's Nathan MacKinnon's award. I'd be shocked if he didn't win it if they won the Cup. So I think that's the number one choice for me. You know, if you want to look on the Eastern Conference side of things, you know, and I'll dismiss, look, I think if whoever wins the Anaheim series, I think we'll lose to either Minnesota or Colorado the next round. So I'm going to dismiss Anaheim. But on the other side of things, you know, you've got Logan Stankoven of the Carolina Hurricanes. He's their leading goal scorer, so he'd be a guy to consider. And on the Montreal side, well, I guess, you turn to their young goalie, Jakub Dobish. He's been outstanding. He's been their best player. I think he's still at about 20 to 1 for Conn Smythe.
11: Yeah, we got you got 22 to 1 up there.
22: Even better.
11: Those are DraftKings odds currently, so 22 to 1 if you wanted to grab that. Jonathan Davis with us, and JD, how about Tuesday night, Buffalo Montreal, and Canadiens -128, total of 6, shaded over -125 here at Circa.
22: I'll play the over 6. If you can get a 5.5, which, you know, if that's available anywhere, grab the 5.5.
11: I see 1 5.5 way out there.
22: Okay.
11: Long way from here.
22: Yeah. I mean, because, you know, look, they've now played 11 straight games head-to-head that have had 6 goals or more. So I'd be confident still playing the over 6 in this one. And then, again, I'll go back to the shots on goal props. They were very, I cashed about 4 of them. In game 3. So you've got Alex Newhook of the Montreal Canadiens. He's had at least 4 shots in all 3 games. His number was at over 1.5 in game 3. I haven't looked to see where it's at for game 4, but he would definitely be on my radar. And if it's too juicy at 1.5, maybe you put it into a parlay. Because I gave out a parlay last night with Nick Suzuki, I think it was Newhook, Doan, and Rasmus Dahlin, all for 2+ shots that cashed at plus 340 in game 3. So I'll probably, you know, I'll go back to those similar looks for game number 4. There's too many options for goal props that it's throwing darts for me.
11: Who wins Buffalo-Montreal series?
22: I'm going to have to go Montreal. I really thought Buffalo was the better team, but right now, hard to go against what Montreal's got.
11: Check them out on vsin.com or look him up at T-Mobile Arena Tuesday night when the Golden Knights play the Ducks in Game 5. Jonathan Davis, thanks for stopping by.
22: Always a pleasure.
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11: Will Hill, Matt Humans here on VSiN Primetime. And Will, the Yankees lead the Orioles 2-0, bottom of the fourth, two outs. And Baltimore is still at the plate here. Good, we got a positive update for you. And I think you know this already. You and I have not talked about it. We've been tied up here during the show. But Ben Rice hit a two-run homer in the third inning, and that's how the Yankees got their lead. And for those who don't know, Will Hill has a bet he made before the season on Ben Rice to win American League MVP at 150-1 odds. Will, you got to love it right now. I think Ben Rice is he's got to be the second or third choice behind Aaron Judge.
12: It's going well. He actually, you know, he missed 3 or 4 days. He took that pickoff throw off a thumb, I think, last Sunday, about 8 or 9 days ago. Then he sat for a few days and he went 0 for the first few games back in the lineup. But a base hit in his first at bat, a homer in his second bat. I've been burned too many of these long shots. I just refuse to get my hopes up. I'm happy with how he's playing. I'm happy with the ticket. But as far as like being optimistic and starting to have hope, as you've said many times, hope can be the worst thing. I'm not giving myself hope. I made the bet and I've almost mentally just kind of blocked it out, forgotten about it. When he hits a home run, I'm happy. I'm excited. I like watching him. He's a good player. He fits perfectly at Yankee Stadium. And the Yankees, Matt, for a team that's just known throughout the years, left-handed power, they have really not developed any left-handed power in a long time. I guess Robinson Cano, you know, Mattingly before that, but they had Soto for a year. That was a trade. You figure that's a franchise, a team where they would prioritize developing left-handed power hitters in that stadium to play to their dimensions. They really haven't done it well or done it in a while, but Bryce looks like he's going to be a good player here. He just has good at-bats, takes pitches, hits the ball well, hits the ball with power, hits the ball off field. So Yanks look like they have a good one with Rice, who I would imagine in the next month or so, maybe a little more than a month when we get the All-Star team. It's probably a couple months, but he's headed for an All-Star season here, and who knows, in the mix for MVP, hopefully.
11: Yeah, he's in the mix for MVP right now. He's definitely going to be an All-Star as of right now, batting .317. And this is an era, Will, this current era of the MLB, yes, where very few guys bat over .300. Ben Rice batting .317. Homers again tonight. 374-foot shot to left center. Yankees with a 2-0 lead on Baltimore. And this is what the Yankees do. They beat up on bad teams. Will, we promised it early in the show. We got to deliver it now. We talked about the Yankees being bullies, the Bronx bullies. What's their record against above 500 teams, and what's their record against teams with a record of 500 or worse?
12: I know against teams 500 or better, they are 1 win and 8 losses. I believe that puts them somewhere in the neighborhood of 25 wins and 7 losses against teams that are under 500. So if you're the Yankees, if you're Aaron Boone, you just have to hope you get to the playoffs and somehow you play some teams that are under 500.
11: You know, as much as we bragged about the Yankees early in the season, it has a lot to do with Cam Schwitler and Max Fried at the top of the rotation. Actually, the starting staff has been outstanding. Will, I received a text from you. I believe I received a text from you on Saturday, and I figured it was bad news when I saw the text pop in from you. And I wasn't following the Yankees game at the time, but your text was, they blew another win for Cam. That means the Yankees bullpen blew another win for Cam Schwitler. I've got him to win Cy Young at 300-1 odds. You've got a bet on Cam Schwitler, I believe, to lead the American League in wins, right?
12: Yeah, I believe he has to lead the entire Major League Baseball in wins. Hit it last year with 3 to 35 to 1. I mean, you probably know this too, just being a bettor. Sometimes you look at stuff and you either make a bet, don't make a bet, and you can't really remember what you were thinking, what you weren't thinking. This was February. I was just kind of looking at the menu. I wanted something on Schwitler. I saw him last year, obviously, as we all did in the playoffs, do what he did against Boston. Thought, you know what? He's a promising young arm, electric stuff. He's going to be on a good team. I don't know why I didn't go with the Cy Young route. Maybe the number wasn't as good. I elected for wins at 99-1, and I like that bet. He's got 5. The leader is Ashby of the Brewers with 7, who I don't think is sustainable. Chris Sale has 6, and a bunch of guys have 5. So he's right in the mix. It's not like that ticket is dead, but, man, you bet this stuff at 99-1, and it's going to happen. It's going to happen to everyone. You just can't give too many of those away. It's hard enough to get wins when you actually earn them and you pitch well enough and you leave with a lead. You got to make those wins stick if you're going to get these 100-1 tickets home. And there was a start a couple weeks ago where he left, and then they scored immediately, and they won, but he didn't get the win. And then on Saturday night, I think it was 6 really good shutout innings after he took a line drive off the calf early on. And I don't know if you were watching that, but you would have gotten a scare if you did watch it. He settled in. He pitched really well. But as soon as he leaves, the bullpen spit it up, and they end up losing the game. So tough one for that ticket, but still in the mix here with 5 wins.
11: Bullpen's going to blow wins for every pitcher in baseball. You know, you can't dwell on that. You know what's going to happen. I had a friend over the weekend who was complaining about the Cincinnati Reds bullpen. I said, look, man, almost every team in baseball has got a bad bullpen, or they got weaknesses in the bullpen. Name one team in baseball, Will, do you think has got a lockdown, sure thing bullpen? Aside from Mason Miller or the Padres, those guys don't really exist right now, do they?
12: No, there's not 4 or 5 Mariano Riveras lurking in all of these bullpens, to say the least.
11: So there's always going to be bullpens and blow leads and things like that. You know, I got to give some credit to Chris Massaro, Red Sox fan, unlike you and I, who are Yankees fans. He's a Red Sox fan, and he remembered, we were talking about MLB futures before the season, and he brought up Cam Schwitler's game against the Red Sox in the playoffs. 8 innings, no runs, 12 strikeouts. You and I remember that well. He was dominant in that, and it didn't look like a one-off performance, right? It looked like this guy has legitimate stuff. He throws heat. It looks like he's got the right mindset. He's physically built for it. Cam Schwitler in 14 starts last year for the Yankees had a 2.96 ERA. I hoped he was a real deal. I thought, you know, he probably is. I made the bet, not expecting to win the bet, not expecting that Cam Schwitler is going to be the favorite to win the Cy Young by the middle of May. But we do have some hope, Will, and that's a dangerous thing. Let's take a look at Cam Schwitler's ranks among starting pitchers this season. Are you ready for this? Schwitler, 58 and two-thirds innings, ranks second. 1.35 ERA, ranks first. 59 Ks, ranks fifth. 1.76 batting average against, ranks fourth. 1.67 FIP, first. 0.81 whip, second. 6.5 Ks per walk, ranks third. And a 2.4 F WAR, ranks first. Cam Schwitler right there among the best pitchers in baseball, or the best pitcher in baseball, no matter how you look at it right now. Well, I think I do believe he's for real, too. I mean, this guy's throwing in the sixth inning, seventh inning. He doesn't get to the seventh too often. That's one weakness. But not too many pitchers are going deep into games at this point. But he's basically a six-inning guy right now. He's still throwing 97, 98, blowing guys away in the sixth inning.
12: And it looks so effortless, too. Yeah. It's just, boy, the ball just explodes out of his hand. Some of these guys that throw hard, it looks like they're trying to throw hard. It looks like there's a lot of effort. To me, it looks like he's just playing a game of catch. You look up at the radar gun, it's 98, 99. All right, this could age poorly. So this could age poorly, but I'm just going to throw this out there. When Paul Skeens got called up, we all knew he was going to be good. There was a lot of, look, first pick in the draft, LSU. Everyone knew he was going to be good. Schwitler just completely came out of nowhere. His minor league stats were okay. They were good. They weren't great. Boy, if you didn't know any better, is there like a whole lot of difference between Skeens and Cam Schwitler? I know this could age very poorly. Baseball, he could get hurt. He could pitch badly. But, man, to the naked eye, the stats, there's not like a huge gap between Schwitler and Skeens. Is that crazy or no?
11: It's not crazy at all. Not crazy at all. I mean, when you watch Schwitler, he's got all the right stuff, man. It doesn't matter if you're the first pick of the draft or you're picked in the 10th round. You've got it. And, you know what you should do if you haven't done it? Read up on Mason Miller's background in pitching.
12: Yeah, that's a good one.
11: And how he matured through the ranks in baseball. He came from a nothing prospect to the guy who's the best bullpen closer in baseball. Mason Miller's background's fascinating. That's why I said it doesn't matter if you're the number one pick or a 10th round pick or a 30th round pick, whatever. Cam Schwitler looks like the real deal. Mason Miller obviously is too. Paul Skeens is going to be among the best pitchers in baseball, you'd think, for the next 10 years. You know, it's curious, the situation with Skeens in Pittsburgh. When you know the owner's not going to spend money to win, if you're Skeens, why would you ever re-sign with that team? Do you want to be Mike Trout? Do you want to spend 15 years with the same team and never win a playoff game?
12: It's a good point. And people can say, oh, man, poor Mike Trout. How could he know? What a waste of his career.
11: He could have left Anaheim.
12: Ohtani, nobody's right or wrong. If he went to the Dodgers, people would call him a ring chaser. But you know what? He can't feel too bad for him because, A, he's been hurt, and, B, you know what? You signed your own fate. Now, maybe he's happy there. His family's there. He doesn't want to move. But you know what? You sign with a bad organization, and you sign long-term when they haven't proven any capability here of putting a winning team around you. You kind of get what you sign up for.
11: You know, you can say all you want about loyalty in pro sports, but loyalty is for losers. If you're going to sign with a bad organization long-term, you got to accept losing. And that's what the Angels right now in contention to be the worst team in baseball. The Angels and the Mets right now among the worst teams in baseball. All right, Yankees still up 2-0 on the Orioles, bottom of fifth in Baltimore. We're going to take a quick break. We come back. Johnny Avello of DraftKings is going to join us. We'll talk about the NBA, NHL games tonight, and the PGA Championship. We have a golf major this week. Stay tuned.
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11: Will Hill, Matt Eumanns here, VSiN Prime Time. 3 hours to go on a Monday night, and we're about to get cranked up. We got some pretty good games coming up, including Pistons Cavs, game 4 in Cleveland. As for right now, here's Johnny. Every Monday night, Johnny Avello of DraftKings joins us via the Progressive Guest Line. And Johnny, the DraftKings Sportsbook Director, let's tip it off with the association, John. And let's go with Pistons and Cavs here. Looks like at DraftKings, your number is 3.5. Total is 213.5. How is this game being bet tonight?
31: They like the Pistons in this spot. You know, thinking that the Cavs got their game and, you know, the Pistons. But only they've all been close, you know, here, Matty. I mean, they all been down to the last 2 minutes, and that's when the separation has taken place. But they like the Cavs overall. I mean, the Pistons overall in this one. On the money line with the points, they also like the over here, too. So we'll see. That's the game's tipping off here real soon.
12: Johnny, how high have you gotten on OKC Lakers? It's hard to watch these series and watch these games and make a case for the Lakers. They can hang around. They can hang around. At the end of the day, OKC just has too many guys that can pass, dribble, shoot, defend. It's almost like the JV versus the varsity. How high have you gotten, and are you trying to invite as much Laker money as you can get?
31: You know, Will, they, even though this hasn't been a competitive series, they're still taking a shot with the Lakers tonight at +4.25 to win the game straight up, thinking, you know, maybe the Thunder lay down a little bit, the Lakers keep up a good effort in the first half and kind of hold on. So the money line is on the Lakers to win the game straight up. You know, we'll see if they get, if they can get one for their fans and one for their, the bettors that have been backing them, because that's been the pattern throughout every game so far, has been Lakers dog on the money line, take a shot to win the game straight up, and just hasn't worked out so far.
12: Lakers about to be swept. The